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1: Here's Harper getting by Dosunmu. Left-hand throwdown, Dylan Harper.
2: I mean, he plays like confidence. I don't think there's anybody his age that's that good. So, I mean, he's been a big part of our team all year. So, you know, we need him. So when he plays like that, we're pretty hard to beat.
1: Harper passing right side Fox. Fox back to Harper with seven. Harper against SGA. Step back three. Good! Dylan Harper, the San Antonio rookie.
3: And Dylan Harper in game one posted his sixth game of this postseason with at least 15 points on 60% shooting, the most by a rookie in a postseason field goal percentage as well since it was tracked in 1957. He has the fifth most points in a single playoffs for a player under the age of 21 at 251. PJ Carlissimo and George Sedano with the awfully confident rookie.
4: All right, Jim, thank you so much. Dylan, for you, game one of the NBA Finals, I'm sure there was a lot of emotions and, you know, before, during, and even after the game. How would you describe the entire experience?
5: It would have been a great experience if we would have won, but, I mean, end of the day, it's first to seven, so be grateful for the position I'm in. Obviously, it's just the biggest accomplishment you could be at as a basketball player. So, I mean, just trying to be confident in myself and just try to think he's against his regular games.
1: Shamet now dribbling four to shoot. Pass to Hart. Topside three. Closing out Wemby. Ricochets in and out. Another offensive rebound and stick back. Karl Anthony Towns and the foul.
6: New York had 23 second chance points. It seemed there were a number of times that you guys got caught in rotation, so it made it hard to block out. Like, you weren't in front of the guy, you weren't matched up, so they got some offensive rebounds and they converted pretty well. Was that a problem in game one?
5: Yeah, definitely. I feel like for us, I mean, we just gotta be better on the ball. We just gotta be better, I think, with our initial spots and just being in the right place at the right time. But when a team gets you moving like that, it's, the ball is just going around, it's hard to rebound because everyone's just not in the right position. But I think it also comes down to effort, and I feel like we'll show our effort through the roof next game.
6: Growing up in New Jersey, who was your NBA team?
5: I was a Pacer fan. I liked Paul George growing up, so I was a Pacer fan until about I got to like high school, and I really didn't have like an NBA team.
1: Davis into the front court, give to Harper, left side beyond the arc, out high. Around a screen from Somerville. Harper to the free throw line. Hop step off the glass and in. Dylan Harper's got 23. Rutgers back up by four. 69-65.
6: I don't want to jump ahead, but you're maybe looking forward to getting back home and playing in the Garden?
5: Yeah, definitely. I feel like I haven't had my best showings in the Garden. And I feel like I got this opportunity to go show and go just produce out there.
1: Harper has it. Harper against Mikal Bridges. Takes him into the lane. Stops, gets deep. Flips it up and in. Playing way ahead of his years.
7: Mikal Bridges is a big-time defender. Dylan Harper's abusing him.
4: We mentioned the offensive rebounding. Where are some other areas that you guys think you can improve moving into game two?
5: I think definitely a little bit of everything. I feel like our identity, we kind of got away from that at times. I think offense and defense, just, you know, trusting each other and just being together as a group, I think that's the biggest thing.
6: Any fatigue from the Western Conference Finals? I know you guys aren't about excuses, but still, you went through seven games. You had a shorter time to prepare. Were you more tired in the game or no? Or did you notice any difference compared to the Western Conference Finals?
5: I mean, yeah, I feel like throughout the whole playoffs, fatigue's kind of been a big thing for everyone. I mean, even though they got, 9 days off, I feel like there's still a little bit of fatigue as well, but just for us, definitely, and for me, myself, I feel that first stint, you can kind of feel it in the fatigue, but I feel like after that, I think you kind of just settle in.
1: 6 seconds to go. Oklahoma City clears the timeline. They've been on their feet for most of the fourth quarter, and the Oklahoma City Thunder take the pivotal fifth game, 127-114 over San Antonio.
4: Now, you guys are down 3-2 facing elimination in the last series. What did you guys learn from that experience that you could apply maybe to a situation like this?
5: Can't take it, no possession for granted. That's the biggest thing that we took from it, just being ourselves. I mean, just keep doing what got us here. We don't have to switch up what we did. And I feel like as a whole group, we feel like we could play a lot better.
3: Yeah, Harper scored 6 points in the final three quarters after being perfect from the floor, 10 points in the opening quarter. Let's bring back Corey Alexander. Corey, I get the need for ball handling from De'Aaron Fox, but they needed buckets in the fourth quarter late, and Harper was on the bench. Might it serve them better to have the rookie on the floor if that same scenario, tight game late, plays out tonight?
8: I will say yes and no. And the reason I say yes is I do believe that Dylan Harper should have been on the floor, but also De'Aaron Fox should have as well. It was Devin Vassell checking in for Dylan Harper, which was shocking to me. Mitch Johnson, of course, knows his team extremely well, much better than I do. I was just shocked with the way Dylan had played throughout that game that he was the one that came off the floor late. I honestly thought that Mitch would have left Dylan in with both Castle and Fox to give them that extra ball handler, because we saw the Spurs turn it over five times in that crucial fourth quarter that led to New York walking away with the 1-0 lead.
3: Something to keep an eye on tonight. Coming up next on NBA Countdown, presented by SoFi, Spurs coach Mitch Johnson on his confidence in his team's ability to bounce back here in Game 2. This is the NBA Finals on ESPN Radio and the ESPN app.
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18: We've been down in a series before, never in the finals, obviously. But I'm not kicking myself about anything, really. I mean, I'm not worried the slightest.
19: I think Vic said it best. I don't think we have anything to be too worried about. I mean, obviously, we feel like we're the better team, and we didn't play well. We still had a chance to win. So, I mean, yeah, if we take one thing from that, just going back to being ourselves.
20: This was a gritty, tough win on the road. And like heavyweight fights, you better be able to punch somebody and then absorb the blows. And the Knicks did both.
21: We've played a game. We didn't get the outcome we wanted. There'll be a lot of feedback from the film and breaking this down that will lead to game two. And hopefully we use that information and tools and guidance to come out and be better that game.
3: Jim Basquiat back on NBA Countdown, presented by SoFi, taking you to Game 2. Knicks, Spurs, New York up 1-0 here in the NBA Finals. They've won 12 straight games since falling down 2-1 to the Hawks in the opening round. Spurs at just under 108 points per game against the Knicks this season. That's the worst versus any opponent this season. But as you just heard, they're awfully confident to bounce back here in Game 2. They are 3-0 when trailing in a series this postseason. Those three wins are by 20-plus points each, tied with the 22 Celtics for the most in a single postseason. When trailing in a series this postseason, the Spurs got a 38-point win against the Wolves in Game 2, Game 4 against the Thunder, plus 21, Game 6 against the Thunder, plus 27. Let's bring back Corey Alexander. Corey, it happened against the Wolves and the Thunder twice. Tonight, it's the Knicks, where the sledding for San Antonio has been tougher this year. Where's your level of confidence that the Spurs bounce back tonight?
8: I'm confident that the Spurs bounce back. I do believe we're going to see a more dominant Victor Wembanyama. We're going to see a better De'Aaron Fox and Stephon Castle. And the effort from the Spurs is going to be heightened. They understand now the sense of urgency to make sure that they get one game here on their home floor and how important that is having to go to Madison Square Garden. The problem is the Knicks can play better.
3: Yep.
8: The Knicks did not play well and were able to win game one on the road. That's the scary part for the Spurs, is that I think we'll see a better effort from the Knicks as well.
3: And the Knicks have played better on the road this postseason than at home. Spurs, no team has ever won an NBA Finals after losing the first two at home. They know that. Mitch Johnson can be the fifth head coach since 1960 to win an NBA title in his first full season as NBA head coach. The Spurs coach with our PJ Carlissimo and Mark Kestisher.
22: Jim, thank you very much. Mitch, as we get set for game two, what was the biggest takeaway of the overnight film session after the game one loss?
23: Just want to get back to playing more of our brand of basketball. Felt like there were some priorities in the game plan execution that we didn't do a great job of. 23 second chance points for them is a huge part of their offense. And we want to shore that up. And then obviously 16 assists and passing the ball and trying to get pressure and force on the paint. In the rim, just not enough over a totality of a game.
3: I'm gonna.
24: After a very grueling Western Conference Finals, fatigue a problem at all for your team during the game?
23: You know, PJ, it's tough because I don't know if even guys knew they were not tired until they got into the game. I will say, looking back on the film, the things that I had most issues with were not fatigue related. So I'm sure that's a part of it. It's June. So everybody's beat up mentally, emotionally, and physically, but our stuff was much more controllable and execution-based, in my opinion.
24: You know, I like to nitpick on your whatever you could have done better. You mentioned the second-chance points. All right. Again, it was one of those misleading things. You had more offensive rebounds, but they converted more there. I thought there was a little bit of that with turnovers also. Turnovers were in pretty good shape, and then in the fourth quarter, it got away from you, and they scored some points off turnovers.
23: Yeah, the offensive rebounding to score, and they've been doing. So I hate to say it, but I would expect that moving forward. If you give up offensive rebounds, they do a great job of looking for kick-out threes and taking advantage of it. Yeah, the turnovers and, the offensive rebounds for us, I thought we did a decent job of crashing. I thought it tapered off a little bit in the second half, then picked up late when we got a little bit more desperate. But just the totality of our offense in terms of the quality, the brand, the style of play we want to play in terms of rolling, running, pressure on the rim, and then playing with the pass.

0: lost a couple times. Towns with the triple threat live catch. Got Victor probably a little bit over anxious or aggressive on the ball. That opened up some driving lanes for Towns to get to the rim. You know, we got to do a better job at times squaring up the ball. Our closeouts can be better at times. But again, we didn't play a sharp game in a lot of aspects. They took advantage of that, and tip of the cap to them. They came in and they got the win.
1: With Mitch Johnson, head coach of the Spurs, getting set for game two of the NBA Finals, might be an easy question to ask, tough answer to give, but what are the greatest difficulties keeping Jalen Brunson in check when he gets going?
0: Yeah, you just got to make him work. You got to make sure you continue to touch him. If you let him get to his spots, he's as good as anybody there is in the league in terms of understanding angles and manipulating and dictating. And when he has those angles without contact specifically, and he's able to be kind of in the driver's seat of the possession, he's that much better because he can shoot and he's so skilled and understands how to get you off balance.
1: Final thought for a young team like you have. How important is the knowledge they've already accrued, being behind in a series three times already previous?
0: I do think that we've got accustomed to long series, home, road, the whole thing. We just need to settle into the series and continue to play the way that we've been playing and preaching since October.
2: Yeah, this is what had happened in game one. De'Aaron Fox, Victor Wembanyama, 9 of 34 shooting, 9 turnovers. Julian Champagne, 5 three-pointers in the opening half, 0 of 5 from the floor in the second half. Back with Corey Alexander, and Corey, you touched on this, that San Antonio has to feel good about their defensive game plan and those results in game one, but this is a make-or-miss league. The Spurs shot just 36% from the field, 26% from three. I'm sure the Knicks played a role in that, but there were plenty of open shots that were missed. Should they feel confident that we've made those shots before and we'll make them again?
3: I absolutely believe they should feel confident in that, especially on their home floor. And you also want to make sure you build that momentum going out onto the road. The Spurs, I believe, will still be confident when they approach this. But you heard Dylan Harper talk about it, Victor Wembanyama, and even Mitch Johnson talking about the issues for them were controllable. I believe they will control those in game two, and energy and effort will be a large part of that.
2: Coming up next on NBA Countdown, presented by SoFi, the importance of Carl Anthony Towns to the Knicks. We'll dig in. 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
7: Shamet now dribbling four to shoot. Pass to Hart. Topside three. Closing out Wemby. Ricochets in and out. Another offensive rebound and stick back. Karl Anthony Towns and the foul.
8: He's been an absolute monster. 17 points, 10 boards, 4 assists, and his presence has been massive.
9: He was amazing. I mean, the double-double was huge. He came up with some timely buckets for us. He's a problem. You put a small guy on him, he's got a chance to offensive rebound. You put a big guy on him, he's got a chance to pick and pop and go around guys. So he was huge for us with his double-double.
10: Jim Basquiat back on NBA Countdown, presented by SoFi, taking you to Game 2 of the NBA Finals. Knicks and Spurs from San Antonio, New York up 1-0. They're getting it up and down the roster. Mikal Bridges shooting 62% from the floor in the last 10. OG Anunoby averaging over 19 a game in these playoffs. Josh Hart, the jack of all trades, plus 22 in the series opener. Mitchell Robinson, most offensive rebounds per minute in NBA playoff history. And then there's the other big, the aforementioned Karl Anthony Towns, 18 points, 12 rebounds, 4 assists, and that physical defense on Wemby in the opener. New York coach Mike Brown shifted the offense to go through Cat, and the Knicks took off. His coach on Cat's engagement.
11: Cat's been really present with everything that we're doing. When you're present, you give yourself a chance to really lock into the small details that are in front of you. And he's done that at a really high rate. Again, I think it's all due to him wanting to do whatever he can to help the team while being present.
10: All right, Corey Alexander, you've been a player in this league many times. The young guys, they want to get theirs, right? Scoring points, being an all-star, individual accolades. Then they realize what's most important is winning. How much of Cat's buy-in and that engagement Mike Brown refers to is regarding a level of maturity that he now knows we is more important than me?
12: That is the perfect way to describe it. And you're thinking about the number one pick in the NBA draft, 2015, I believe. And when you consider the fact that Karl Anthony Towns, for his entire career, has been trying to prove that he's worthy of that number one pick. He doesn't have to do that anymore. Now he simply has to win. And you know, I'm talking with Rick Brunson, who coached Cat in Minnesota. He made it simple. Cat was not brought here to be a defensive stopper. He was here to give defensive effort, but to score the basketball. And that's exactly what he did in game one. He gave great defensive effort and ended up being a lockdown defender on Victor Wembanyama and also scored the rock.
10: Yeah, Cat, who's averaging 17, 11, and 6 in these playoffs. If you watch game one, as Corey just referred to, you saw a Knicks team down 14 midway through the third. It was Cat that brought them back, putting them in position for Jalen Brunson to close out the game. The Knicks big man with our PJ Carlissimo and George Sedano.
13: All right, Jim, thank you so much. We're here with Carl Anthony Towns after a game one victory for the Knicks in the NBA Finals. Now that you've had a chance to look back at game one, I know every team is always looking at getting better. So how do you guys get better even from that game one performance?
14: I think we can start off by shooting better for sure. And we just got to be even better, more execution, better discipline, better game plan approach. So there's a lot of things we could do better, but, you know, the grit, the resiliency of this team found a way to get it done.
7: Knicks will inbound right side. Towns has it. Wheels fires a three and connects. He's doing everything tonight.
15: I know you're supposed to be humble after a game, and it's nice what you're saying. I thought, honestly, it might have been one of the best games I've seen you play. It was your 10th double-double. The rebounds, you had four offensive rebounds. You had four assists, the block, the way you attacked the basket all night. You, to me, play with more aggressiveness, more determination than I think I've ever seen you play. Am I overrating that performance?
14: I just did whatever was needed to win. Honestly, I've always talked about impact and winning, and my job is to come in every single day and impact winning at the highest level. I'm just happy I was able to do that for our team last game.
7: De'Aaron Fox sets up high on the right, finds Champagne, three-point left, puts it on the deck, drive shot is blocked by Towns. Shamit comes up with it and sends it over. Here's Brunson from the right. Brunson drives in. Brunson puts it up. Brunson puts it in. The Knicks are within six, and Mitch Johnson wants a timeout.
15: You guys had 50 pain points. That's become kind of your calling card recently. You were a huge part of that. I thought the team attacked the basket, not just Wemby, not just Luke, just the basket the entire night, right from the beginning. Was that a point of emphasis, or that just evolved during the game?
14: I mean, we just always got to play our game, you know, and do what we do and adjust to what the defense is presenting to us. So I thought we did a great job of just being aggressive. Even when the shots weren't falling, we stayed confident. We stayed together, and we continued to just find ways to put points on the board.
7: 1 minute to go in game one. Wemby just bounced it off his shoe. Turnover San Antonio. Hart's got it. He'll dribble. 55 seconds to go. It's a two-possession lead. Big turnover by San Antonio.
13: Now, Kat, you played Wemby incredibly well on both sides of the ball and on both ends of the court. What went into that in game one?
14: Being confident in my ability and, you know, just doing whatever it takes to win. Just like I always say, impact winning. So when you're playing a green player like Wemby, a player that's going to be a once-in-a-lifetime player for this league to see, you know, like I said yesterday, you just want to make it difficult and present your talent as well.
7: Brunson forces it underneath. It's knocked away. It's loose. And it's picked up by the Hawks. And Atlanta wins. The Atlanta Hawks have won game three to take a 2-1 lead. The New York Knicks absolutely positively screwed up the final play of the game. And the Atlanta Hawks have taken a 2-1 lead in the series.
15: What's the biggest difference in your team since game three in Atlanta?
14: I think we're doing a great job of finding, you know, each other in easier spots and making the job easier for everyone. For me, just being the hub, just really making sure I put people in places where they can succeed and excel, and taking a lot of pressure off JV. So it's been very beneficial for us. It's done us pretty well, and we got to continue to build off of that.
7: Brunson guarded by Strus, now at the Knick logo with a shot clock at 5. Brunson drives left side, gives it up. Hart, corner 3. Good from the left side as Josh Hart hits his 5th 3. He's got 24 points.
13: Josh Hart and his impact. How would you best describe that?
14: I don't know. I feel like it's kind of like Dennis Rodman-like, you know, someone who really doesn't score the ball a lot, but affects the game so much with their energy, their effort, their tenacity. His rebounding is up there with the elite of the elite. His ability to playmake as well is very talented as well. So his ability to playmake, run the floor, dribble the ball, pass the ball well. And then on the flip side, too, that a lot of times doesn't get a lot of credit is his ability to shoot the three. He still was a 40% three-point shooter last year for us, and this year he shot the ball well again. So he showed in Cleveland when, you know, the one game when we needed him to be very conscious in his shooting effort, he shot, and he almost had 30 points. So Josh is such a unique player, and he really adapts to what the team needs. And when he's playing, you know, the Josh Hart game, it's, you know, in a way, he's the dog of dogs in the NBA.
10: Yeah, Hart's been the Swiss Army knife for the New York Knicks. We remind you, don't forget to log on to at NBA on ESPN Radio on X to vote in the AutoZone In the Zone poll question. Who is going to get in the zone for tonight's matchup? Your choices: Karl Anthony Towns, Jalen Brunson, Victor Wembanyama, and we'll go with Dylan Harper as your fourth and final choice. 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The Knicks seek to become the third team to start 2-0 on the road in the NBA Finals. They were the 20th team to win the opening game on the road. Only 8 of the previous 19 went on to win the title. And again, no team has ever won the NBA title after losing the first two at home. Back with Corey Alexander. And Corey, your final thought on what you're most focused on at the start here of Game 2.
12: To see if the Spurs can get off to a better start than they did, not getting down 14-7 and relying on the rookie to come and help them dig their way out of the hole. The energy level and the effort that we see from the Spurs off the tip will be telling as to how this game two is going to go.
10: That's our point guard, Corey Alexander. Appreciate it. As always, we'll be with us at halftime and postgame. Coming up next on NBA Countdown, presented by SoFi, it's tip-off for game two, Knicks and Spurs, a vital game for San Antonio. Mark Kestisher, PJ Carlissimo, Doris Burke, George Sedano on the call. That's next. 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
6: 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On the road in the finals.
7: Harper against Mikal Bridges. Stops, gets deep, flips it up and in. Playing way ahead of his years.
1: Mikal Bridges is a big-time defender. Dylan Harper's abusing him.
6: It felt like control belonged to San Antonio.
7: Going in, Steph Castle. Spinning like a whirling dervish, able to put it off the rim and in.
6: And then everything changed. Possession by possession, the Knicks came alive.
2: It's always a next play mentality. Teams are going to go on runs. Things are going to happen. So how we bounce back. We knew that one play wasn't going to bring us all the way back, but we just got chippy away.
6: Shots started falling. Stops started stacking. Belief, it started spreading.
23: It's something that's in the city. You feel that energy in the city. The grit, the grind, the hard work you got to put in to make it in the city. I think we reflect all our fans and their lifestyles and what it takes to make it in New York City when we step on that court with the Knicks jersey.
6: And by the end, it wasn't just a comeback. It was a statement. New York didn't just survive game one. They took it.
24: I think it's just when adversity hits, who you're going to be. You know, we're a tough team mentally and physically. So just keep staying the course and just keep fighting no matter what.
6: Now, we're right back here. Same building, same stage. But a very different feeling. Because San Antonio knows what slipped away. A lead. A moment. Control of the series.
25: When did you feel like things were slipping? Was it quick?
26: It was quick. I think we let that one go.
6: And tonight, there's no comfort in a lead. No room to let up.
27: Can't take it. No possession for granted. Being ourselves, just keep doing what got us here. We don't have to switch up what we did. And I feel like as a whole group, we feel like we could play a lot better.
6: So, what happens next? Does New York do it again and tighten their grip on the finals? Or do the Spurs answer?
26: We want to get back to playing more of our brand of basketball. Felt like there were some priorities in the game plan execution that we didn't do a great job of.
6: Game two isn't just another game. It's unfinished business. And it starts right now. The NBA on ESPN Radio is presented by Gusto. 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With George Sedano, Doris Burke, and PJ Carlissimo, here's Mark Kestisher.
7: Even a Game 1 loss hasn't dampened the atmosphere 48 hours after the Knicks ran off the final 11 points to open these NBA Finals with a 10-point New York road win. And before this series heads north to New York City, Spurs going to try to even the best of seven tonight. Victor Wembanyama trying to put a giant fingerprint on the series, while Jalen Brunson and the Knicks looking to keep a 12-game winning streak going. Thrilled to be courtside with PJ Carlissimo, Doris Burke. George Sedano joins us in just a moment. Doris and PJ. Doris, I'll start with you. Young Spurs have had an answer all season. They're going to need another one tonight.
8: Listen, I expect them to be sharper and more on-brand and true to the San Antonio Spurs style. It got away from them in the fourth quarter. Five turnovers, two by Wemby, two by Fox. You know, PJ, that this is an experienced New York Knicks team, so if it gets down to a possession ball game, I don't know what to expect, but I expect the sharper effort from the Spurs.
1: Agreed. I think for New York, they need to be ready from Jump Street. Not that it's going to hurt New York to fall behind, but I think it would go a long way to kind of get San Antonio off kilter to start the game. The best thing for the Spurs would be to come out gangbusters and get this joint really jumping. So I think that's important for the Knicks. They've got a rebound. Offensively, they've done such a good job. Second chance points, they've finished. It's important. Defensively, maybe as important, because it'll keep the Spurs from running, and the transition defense, the way the Knicks played it in the second half, will be critical.
7: Well, that's our game plan by P.J. Carlissimo and Doris Burke, brought to you by SoFi. Need a game plan? Go with SoFi. Get your money right. And Doris, San Antonio Spurs, what are you looking for?
8: Yeah, I think one thing on each end of the floor. So they held the New York Knicks team that had been averaging almost 119 points per game to 105 on inefficient shooting. The only thing they did not do was finish their defensive possessions with defensive rebounds, and that led to 23 second chance points. So that's one key area on the defensive end. On the offensive end, 16 assists, a season low. In fact, you've got to go back several years to find a game so low for assists with the Spurs. I think the ball's going to move more. I think they're going to roll to the rim harder. They're going to get out and play in transition and play with the pass. Those two things, one on each end.
7: 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Same starting fives for the Knicks. The backcourt of Jalen Brunson and Mikhail Bridges, Josh Hart, OG Anunoby up front, and Karl Anthony Towns, 18 points, 12 boards in game one in the middle. It is De'Aaron Fox and Stephon Castle in the San Antonio backcourt with Devin Vassell and Julian Champagne, and the incomparable Victor Wembanyama in the middle. Fourth member of our crew, George Sedano. And George, Jalen Brunson at 30 in the opener. He's tormented the Spurs over the last couple of years.
3: He was the Brunson burner, particularly in the fourth quarter, Kesty. But one interesting note in regards to who was guarding him and how effective he was. He was 11 of 17 in the game in game one against Champagne, Vassell, and Carter Bryant. 1 of 14 against everyone else. Curious to see how the Spurs defend him tonight.
7: Well, before we head north to New York City, we got some classic uniforms here tonight. The home team's in white. Spurs in black across the chest, and the Knicks wearing the blue uniforms, New York in orange across the chest, and another star-studded officiating crew. Tony Brothers, this will be his 20th finals game that he is officiating. He's our lead ref. Josh Tiven, his 11th final. And Tyler Ford, who made his finals officiating debut last year, this will be his second finals appearance as an official.
4: 400 playoff games. It's a good crew. We got a couple of young guys, but they're very seasoned. They've had finals games. Officials are not going to be a problem.
7: Well, the San Antonio Spurs, you know, one would think, as young as they are, and they're the second youngest team at just over 25 years old each, might be rattled, but they don't appear it. And didn't yesterday. And here we go. Game two of the NBA Finals underway. Victor Wembanyama wins the toss and the tap, and San Antonio attacks the basket to our right. De'Aaron Fox will work on the right side. Wemby sets a screen. Fox jump pass to the left, Vassell. He penetrates to the mid post. Back outside, Victor. Head of steam into the lane against Karl Anthony Towns. A jump pass tapped out to the top. Vassell's three is good, and San Antonio has the early bucket.
4: Nice ball movement. Everybody touched it. They got people involved, and that's a good sign because Devin Vassell struggled in game one.
7: One of six from three-point land, and now some pressure by San Antonio as Jalen Brunson looks to beat the eight-second count and does into the front court. Lobs it for Karl Anthony Towns out on the three-point line, defended by Wemby. Wemby with that giant left hand in his face. Baseball pass to Brunson. Barely made the save in the corner. Crowd thought he stepped on the sideline. No whistle. Brunson inside the arc. Hits a deep two right at the clock horn.
8: I tell you, that took a long time to develop.
7: Got a lot of Knicks blue and orange in the building. You could hear it already early on. 3-2 San Antonio. They work it around the horn. Champagne drives hard up and under. Miss on the layup, but he got fouled. Julian Champagne to the line.
8: So the first possession was about ball movement. That's a decisive off-the-catch, catch-and-go by Julian Champagne. So already, listen, we played, you know, 65 seconds, but there looks to be a crispness to what the Spurs are doing.
7: I was going to say, no wait a second or two to think and act. It's almost immediate.
4: Neither team was really sharp offensively. In spurts, they were. There was these 9-0, 10-0 runs back and forth. But when you look at the final field goal percentage and three-point percentage, atypical for both teams. Hopefully, they'll be more free and play better tonight on the offensive end. Not an easy assignment because they're both so good defensively.
7: Julian Champagne hits both free throws. Champagne had an outstanding first half in game one, 15 of his 16 points on five three-pointers. 5-2 San Antonio. Brunson ridden into the half court as he gets across against Stephon Castle. Now Vassell, a really tight double, barely passes to Cat. Down low to OG Anunoby and around the horn. Here's Bridges, floater over Wemby, does not get it, and Wemby taps it out.
8: Pushing up in pressure. They're using about 8 seconds with that pressure.
7: Fox into the mid post, rises from 10, missed it. Karl Anthony Towns rebounds. Immense defensive half-court pressure by San Antonio early. Brunson works to the left, finds Josh Hart, who gives it right back to Brunson. Brunson now got a foul as he straddled the line and took a three-point attempt. No good. He was on the line. Two free throws coming.
4: Jeff Castle's looking at Tony Brothers. He doesn't think he fouled him. I'd like to see a replay. Looked like he did watching it live.
7: We've got the screens above us. They just cut away from the replay as Brunson will go to the line for two.
8: I have to say, I do like the level of aggression the Spurs are showing. Twice they've pushed up in full court pressure. Jalen Brunson twice crossed the half line with 17 seconds. Then they trapped him immediately upon coming. So they are trying to establish a defensive mindset early. I love the start from the Spurs.
7: Almost turned them over on that possession, if not for Brunson. Nifty passwork over the half court line. First free throw good by Jalen Brunson. One more to come. Knicks down two. Now down one. Actually, no, they are giving him three. I thought the official showed two fingers up, so he was behind the line. Third free throw coming. 5-4 San Antonio. Another free throw to come for Jalen Brunson.
4: Jalen Brunson not letting the Spurs get the big start. They got a couple of buckets, which was good news, but they haven't stopped Jalen Brunson yet.
8: And I agree with you, though, Pete. We never kind of got a look at that last play. It didn't look like a ton of contact from Castle, but it's one on him already.
4: Exactly, and that's going to be big because he's going to be on Brunson most of the time.
7: Brunson hit all three, and then down court, Castle harassed and fouled by Jalen Brunson. That'll be his first foul. Beside in for San Antonio on the left. 10-12 to go. As Doris mentioned, very crisp action for both teams, and the defense way ratcheted up here in the early going. Devin Vassell to inbound, gets it into Champagne on the left wing, and they get it right back to Castle on top. Stephon Castle guarded by Hart. Passes right side Fox. Couple dribbles inside the arc, probing. Now passes to the corner. Now to the left wing, Champagne. His three is good. Julian Champagne. All net for Champagne. Who had five of those in game number one. 8-5 San Antonio. Brunson with Castle riding him. No whistle. Ball is taken away. And now a whistle on the end line as both Castle and Brunson end up in the first row, falling over that baseline. Well, Josh Hart's going to get called for a foul down on that loose ball.
4: Guess we had more whistles in the first 70 seconds than we had in the first 5 minutes of game one. Teams were exhausted. There were no whistles whatsoever. The refs let them play. They went up and down the floor to the point where they were tired and looking for a whistle.
7: 8-5 San Antonio. Castle using the high screen from Wemby. Drives down the lane. Flips it high off the glass and in.
8: So he does the D-cell step. And he has been sort of navigating carefully last couple of games.
7: First two for Steph Castle. In the corner, Anunoby, baseline drive under the basket as Wemby right behind him, able to put it up and in over the big man. 10-7 Spurs, 9-18 to go first quarter. From the left wing, Castle. Skips it to the right, Fox, into the corner, Vassell drives into the lane, stops right in the high paint, looking to pass. Pass for Wemby, tapped away by Karl Anthony Towns, controlled by Champagne, curls to the corner, and he drills a three.
4: That was a Deuce McBride special. Corner jump shot hits the top of the backboard, better known as an accident.
7: 8 points for Julian Champagne, and it's a six-point lead for San Antonio. 8:50 to go in the first. Brunson down on the baseline right, looking to pass. Sends it over to Anunoby. Waits for the closeout to clear. Takes the three and makes the three.
8: Ball changes sides of the floor. Efficient one dribble to escape the pressure into his three. Just so tight by OG.
7: San Antonio's hit its first three threes. That's the first attempt and make by the Knicks. Probing the free throw line, Wemby out to Castle. Here's another three up. That's a miss. First of the evening and rebounded at the free throw line by the Knicks. 13-10 Spurs, 8:18, clock moving, first quarter. Brunson on his horse in the lane, lefty layup, no good. Champagne trailed him the other way. Brunson late getting back. Here's Castle on the other end, tough shot, no good. Wemby slaps it, loose ball picked up by New York. Down floor, Brunson against Vassell, who blocks the shot attempt by Brunson out of bounds.
8: Brunson has found himself down by the bucket a couple of times, and a couple of times it has been sent back at him. And Vassell, because of his length, can go vertical, and no chance of a foul. He just sends it off the end line. Beautiful defensive play.
4: I like OG being aggressive also. I think sometimes he just kind of, you know, he lets things come to him, which is a nice thing. But he's shooting the ball so well in the playoffs. I really like when he's the more aggressive OG Anunoby.
7: Knicks will inbound. Dylan Harper checked in during that break, as well as Kelvin Johnson. In a turnover into Hart, and he tried to go baseline against Wemby. Tried to get behind him, but he hit the baseline, and New York turns it over. 7:59 to go, first quarter. That's our first turnover either way here tonight.
4: The Spurs did more than enough offensively to get themselves off to a great start, but they've had very little success stopping the Knicks.
7: Under 8 minutes to go in the first. Here's Castle driving. Kicks it out to the left side. Kelvin Johnson drives dotted line. Gets in deep. He's double covered. Flips it to Wemby. Trailing. Goes up and able to flush it down. He was a good 5-8 feet from the basket, but his momentum took him right to the rim. 15-8 Spurs. OG right side. Hart catch and shoot three. No good. Rimming out. Champagne boards it. 15-10 San Antonio. Castle jumps deep in the lane. Layup no good. Contact underneath. No whistle. Castle wanted it. Brunson steps into a three on the other end and connects. That New York within two.
8: Sorry, Castle. That pull-up three is so dangerous for Jalen Brunson, and it's a different way to attack than Shai Gilgeous-Alexander. He'll get to that quick.
7: Here's Castle penetrating the arc. Pass to Champagne on top. Not a Harper. Thought about a three. Saw lane. Cuts down and lays it in.
4: It always takes Dylan Harper so long to get into the game. I mean, he's ridiculous for a rookie.
7: Rookie from Rutgers has looked spectacular this postseason. 17-13 San Antonio. 6:45 on the clock, first quarter. Bridges on the left side. They work it to the right. Towns now has it. Ball overhead. Holding. Pitches it to Hart on the left. Drives by the rookie Harper. Sends it up top. Cat squares for three. No good. Flying in. Kelvin Johnson the rebound. Outlet Wemby. He's about 5 feet beyond the stripe. Right side, Kelvin Johnson. Back to Wemby. Wants to take a three. Does. Missed it that time off the iron.
8: That felt a little rushed. Something Mitch talked about their threes in game one. He felt like they were too quick with it at times.
7: Knicks with it. Left side, Bridges. High pass tipped by Champagne, but into the hands of Anunoby. Left corner. Give it up to Towns with 11 to shoot. Back to OG. Baseline drive into a double team. Up top, Hart around the horn into the corner. Bridges drives with four to shoot. Gets deep, passes out. Hart with one. Floater from 15. Back ironed it. Rebound tip. Wemby couldn't control it, but Dylan Harper has it. Harper front court. Pass down low, Castle. Two Knicks there. Got the contact, Castle. Couldn't get the bucket, but he'll get to the line after the timeout.
4: Really good start for both teams. They need a timeout to settle down. I would love to see this for the rest of the game, the way these two teams are going at each other.
7: 8 points for Julian Champagne. 8 points for Jalen Brunson. Timeout, 5:46 to go, first quarter. Game two, Spurs 17 and the Knicks 13. 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
3: 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We're just underway in game two, Spurs 17, Knicks 13, and during the timeout, George Sedano was by the Knicks bench.
13: Guys, Mike Brown was telling the group they're going to go small here, so he was telling them to make sure to box out defensively and on offense to run off misses and makes to move the pace forward.
3: With PJ Carlissimo, Doris Burke, I'm Mark Kestisher. 54% for San Antonio in the early going, but just a four-point lead.
14: Yeah, and the Knicks struggling to shoot the basketball. They're 4-for-11 overall, but interestingly, after getting 50 paint points in game one, they're 1-for-6 inside the paint.
4: And they made it outside. Only two Knicks have scored, OG Anunoby and Jalen Brunson. Meantime, five different Spurs on the glass already.
3: San Antonio inserted Dylan Harper and Keldon Johnson before the timeout, and now Deuce McBride and Landry Shamet have checked into the Knicks lineup. Stephon Castle will be at the line for two coming out of the break.
14: Yeah, so clearly, to George's point, the downsizing with the three guards here for the Knicks, they're going to have to crack back and make sure they're contributing on the defensive glass.
3: First free throw missed by Castle, and Luke Kornet in for Wemby at the timeout.
4: Yeah, and I think Mike knew that. That was part of going small. I think he anticipated Mitch Johnson giving Wemby his accustomed rest, and that's a good time to go small.
3: Knicks did a good job attacking Kornet when Wemby was on the bench in game one.
4: Early on, he did a good job. Later on, it really hurt them when they had that big lead in the third quarter. The non-Wemby minutes is when it got away from San Antonio.
3: Castle misses two free throws, but got a break, PJ, as Mikal Bridges had it go off of him out of bounds.
14: He's trying to contend with Julian Champagne, and give Champagne credit. Concede nothing.
4: Castle's shot it much better. Excuse me, Kesty. 82% in the playoffs, only 73 in the regular season. Cat commits a bad foul.
3: Yeah, Castle was inbounding out to the perimeter, and he knocked down Kornet.
4: But if there's an area of Steph Castle's game that he could stand to improve on, it would be the free throw and a little more reliable three-point shooter. He's a heck of a player now. If he ever gets those two things down, forget about it.
14: How about they're in the bonus for the final 5:45 of this quarter?
4: The ref's blown the whistle early. There was a number of calls early.
3: Knicks with 15 fouls, only one for San Antonio. Luke Kornet at the line hits the first of two. Kornet, of course, signed a four-year deal with the Spurs last summer. This is his third finals, two with the Celtics, including the championship 2 years ago. He misses the second, rebounded by Towns. Outlet to Shamet running. Harper getting back. Shamet to the rim. Shot not there. Mike Brown wanted a whistle, didn't get it. Coming the other way, Castle. Five-point lead, San Antonio. Harper, great fake on Shamet. Gets deep, rises, and flushes. The kid has jet fuel in his calves. And Dylan Harper gives the Spurs a seven-point edge. And now a whistle on the perimeter as Kornet grabs and holds. Karl Anthony Towns looking to receive a lob pass.
4: No question, San Antonio is being very aggressive defensively. So far, they've done it without fouling. I suspect we're going to see some San Antonio fouls in the next couple minutes.
3: 5:18 on the clock, first quarter. 20-13 in favor of San Antonio, their biggest lead here in the early going. Brunson gets it into Bridges on the left wing. Against Vassell up top, Karl Anthony Towns open for three, takes it and drills it.
14: That's the thing about this lineup. Shooting for the Knicks at five different spots. Hard to contend with.
3: Knicks down four. Dylan Harper looks to answer. Missed a three up top. Towns the rebound.
7: Outlet half court, McBride. McBride against Harper on the left. Gives it up to Bridges. Back to Towns. Right side into the corner, Shamet. Hops back. Three-point attempt. Overshot the rim. Trying to save it on the end line. Deuce McBride. He got pushed and grabbed. And a loose ball foul on San Antonio.
4: Knicks had made their last three three-point shots. They missed their first two. They made three in a row. And then the hottest guy in the playoffs, Landry Shamet, finally missed the three.
7: De'Aaron Fox and rookie Carter Bryant are going to check in. Champagne and Castle head to the bench for San Antonio. 14 on the shot clock on the Knicks inbounds. It won't be Brunson. Looks like it'll be Deuce McBride. Front court, sideline left.
4: A lot of guards on the floor right now for both teams.
7: Tony Brothers, lead official, now having a chat with Brunson and Bryant, who are leaning on each other at the top of the three-point line.
14: He was talking specifically to Carter Bryant.
7: Now waiting on the inbounds. Looking inside, looking out. Towns over the top, catching it by half court. 10 to shoot for Karl Anthony Towns. Palming it with the right hand. Pass to Brunson with 7. Dylan Harper right on him. And an offensive foul will turn it the other way.
4: He stepped out of bounds. And they call an offensive foul. I think he stepped out of bounds.
14: No, it's out of bounds. Yep. And, Peach, like the defensive pressure. Guys are in the jerseys of the New York Knicks pushing out to half court.
7: Left foot indeed was on that line. Turnover New York. Here's Bryant trying to pass up in the air on a drive. Got right into Karl Anthony Towns' arms, who knocks it away. McBride with it front court. 4:25 left in the first. Knicks down 4. Towns now dribbling against Cornette. Outside the mid post. Drives layup. Good. Cat with the bucket. Knicks down 2.
4: Attacking Luke Cornette. The second Spurs rookie's on his short leash. Carter Bryant's got to settle down.
7: Here's a catch and shoot. 3, try Vassell off the mark. Rebounded by Bridges. 20-18. San Antonio just crossed 4 minutes to go in the first quarter. Brunson dribbling. Spinning out to the three-point line. Now runs into Cornette, who jumped out to try to guard him. And it's going to be a foul on Luke Cornette, his second.
14: I've got to believe the Knicks in every half-court possession are going right at Luke Cornette. You bring him into the screening action. He's trying to make a big-time hedge on Jalen Brunson. Tries to change his path. And barrels him over. I mean, he took a pretty good hit, Jalen.
4: And all of a sudden, the Spurs are up to 4 team fouls.
7: As predicted. 3:55 to go first quarter. Shot clock at 15. Mitchell Robinson checked in for Karl Anthony Towns. OG Anunoby with Jalen Brunson, the lone starters on the floor. Brunson has it off the inbound. Penetrates the arc. Looked for contact. Didn't get it. Tried to get a shot off. Did. Missed it. Rebound tip by Mitchell Robinson. Knicks have it. Deuce McBride fires. Missed the 10-footer in and out. Down floor, De'Aaron Fox. Fox dribbling free throw line. Hops in the middle of the lane. All kinds of Knicks there. Fox now puts it up high off the glass and in to put the Spurs up 4.
4: That is a welcome sight for the San Antonio Spurs. De'Aaron Fox absolutely has to get going for the Spurs.
7: 22-18 San Antonio. Here's Shamet going deep. Got hit from behind.
4: Yeah. Luke Cornette was hacking-shacking on Mitchell Robinson. And
7: Tyler Ford caught that one before the other action.
4: Yeah, exactly. It was a little late with the whistle, but that's what it was.
7: A little hack of Mitch play here at 3:25 in the first quarter. 22-18 Spurs leading the Knicks. Yeah, Shamet was fouled. It was almost virtually at the same time.
4: Well, it was actually later. It was a really late whistle. The play had gone past the foul. Tyler Ford came with the late whistle. But you're right. The other foul occurred about 2 seconds after the hack of Mitch.
7: And Shamet didn't realize because he was going over the free throw line thinking he was shooting. Instead, Robinson line drives the first one home.
14: Any of those are a bonus. It is such a fascinating thing to watch Rick Brunson speak so often to his son in the middle of a game. It's not the head coach. It's, you know, his assistant and his dad. And the fiery exchanges between the two of them. I mean, it's such a special dynamic over there, Kesty.
7: It is. And what a job those two have worked together, father-son, for years, as Robinson misses on the second free throw. 22-19, Spurs up 3. Dylan Harper runs right into Deuce McBride, who went careening but is able to recover. Now Harper to the left side, Bryant. Back to Harper, Vassell on the right, drives in, finds a lane, puts it high off the glass and in. Devin Vassell looking sharper tonight here in game two. 24-19 San Antonio. We're under 3 minutes to go in the first. Long pass to Shamet.
4: And again.
7: Mitchell Robinson will go to the line. Hack a Mitch. And that'll bring us to the under 3 minute timeout here in the first quarter. Mitchell Robinson's free throws will come up after the break. San Antonio 24, Knicks 19, 2:56 to go. We're in the first quarter of game two. This is the 2026 NBA Finals on ESPN Radio and the ESPN app presented by Gusto.
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7: TJ Carlosimo, Doris Burke, George Sedano, our entire ESPN Radio crew. I'm Mark Kestisher. Doris mentioned Rick and Jalen Brunson. Of course, Rick the dad, Jalen on the Knicks. And Ron and Dylan Harper, PJ. Of course, Ron won five championships, Lakers and Bulls. And Dylan Harper, one of his two sons, both in the NBA. Dylan as a rookie in the NBA Finals.
4: That's got to just be an unbelievable thrill, even as a coach, for Rick Brunson and for Ron Harper Sr. To see their sons not just playing, but excelling in the NBA.
7: 10th and 11th father-son duos each to play in the NBA Finals, and the Brunsons the first father-son duo, same franchise NBA Finals.
14: That's just very cool stuff, and to reach the highest level and be on staff if you're Rick, it's just got to be cool. One observation through this stretch here. Spurs 12-4 advantage in the paint. They're 6-9. And it's not telling the whole story, Kesty, because they've touched it multiple times for spray outs. You think about the one call you had where Keldon, you know, deep drive, had to pitch it to Victor, and then he stuffs it. Like, they want to keep pressure on the paint. That was a big Mitch key.
7: Meanwhile, Hack of Mitch has worked so far. He split the first two. He just missed the first here. And the second one, high iron, no good. Cornet goes up, so 1-4 on the Hack of Mitch.
4: They got Karl Anthony Towns coming in at the next whistle, but there might be another opportunity for San Antonio to do it one more time before 2 minutes.
7: Vassell, left side, De'Aaron Fox, eyes a three, and hits. and they could use some offense from De'Aaron Fox.
4: Yeah, and Devin Vassell apologized coming back court because he threw a lousy pass, hit him in the shoelaces, but nonetheless, De'Aaron Fox was able to get it and make it.
7: And you were right, there was plenty of time. 2:29 on the clock, first quarter. Hack and Mitch in effect one more time.
4: And not only that, Karl Anthony Towns, Mike Brown would like to get Mitchell Robinson out of the game, but he's shooting free throws. So unless he makes the second one, he's not going to be able to get him out at this stoppage.
7: Carter Bryant took the last two hacks. And now Robinson at the free throw line as Wembanyama gets set to check in. First one hits the back iron on the line drive and spins through.
4: Hit the back iron, went straight up in the air and dropped down in.
7: The free throw percentage is hit historic lows. Mitchell shot 40% in the regular year, but he was 29% in the postseason.
14: What I wonder is how much does this affect his playing time moving forward in this basketball game? If this continues, I don't know that he's playable.
7: Especially if the Knicks get into the bonus early. That just gives you ample opportunity to keep doing it up to 2 minutes.
4: How about
7: minutes.
4: That? He made both of them, Kest.
7: All right, so Mitchell Robinson cashes in on both. 27-21 Spurs. 2:23 to go first quarter. De'Aaron Fox works left side, drives down deep, puts it up and in over two Knicks defenders.
14: Massive. Just gets to a strong left hand.
4: Excuse me, DB. I think Mitch said don't foul him again.
7: 7 points for Fox. 29-21 Spurs. Jalen Brunson just over the half court line. Back to the basket. Hard double comes. Behind the back. Tried to get it to Ananobi. I think that went off of Dylan Harper out of bounds.
4: It did, Chip. And he thought it was just thrown out of bounds.
7: And it will be Knicks ball up by the right hash mark with 9 to shoot and 2:01 to go in the quarter.
14: They continue those opportunistic doubles at about 40 feet. And Knicks have got to do a good job getting it out of that trap and playing 4-on-3 on the backside.
7: Last check, the Knicks were 0-for-3 when they doubled Jalen Brunson.
4: They just want the ball out of JB's hands.
7: Brunson has it, 2 to shoot. Leaner won't go. Dylan Harper cleans the boards. Nice outlet, Vassell. Into the front court, lobs toward the rim. Fox grabs it in perfect stride and lays it in.
4: He's got 9 points already. He had 7 points in the entire game one.
7: Got to go back to round two before De'Aaron Fox had that kind of offensive output. 10-point lead, San Antonio. OG Anunoby from the left lost it, chases it down on the right wing and comes up with it to keep the possession alive. OG now turns, bounce pass down low. Robinson turns awkwardly but able to put it in.
14: OG knew there was a mismatch because he was guarded by the small.
4: Mitchell's an offensive force.
7: 31-23. Wembanyama went down to a knee, but he was able to keep possession. Gives it up, gets it back, drives against Robinson, stops. Hezzy drew contact as Anunoby came over to try and help out. Two free throws coming for Wembanyama with 66 seconds to go in the first.
4: Well, I thought OG had a lot of ball on that block.
7: He ended up calling out on Robinson, who was the primary defender.
4: That's what it was.
7: Mitchell Robinson picks up his first. 5 off the bench for Robinson, including 3 out of 6 free throws. Now Wemby to the chant of MVP. Only 2 shots in this first quarter. He has 2 points, and he stays at 2 as he misses the first of 2 at the line.
14: Rick Brunson just chewing on Jalen Brunson again. And PJ, I thought he was a little bit casual against the last trap. And I wonder if Rick is getting into him saying, hey, if you're going to absorb the trap, get off it quick and give us a numbered advantage.
4: Let's get something done.
7: 106 to go, first quarter, game 2. Knicks took the opener here in San Antonio. Wembanyama splits the pair as he hits the second.
4: Spurs have missed 4 free throws already, Kesty.
7: Knicks 3-for-6, those 3 misses for Mitchell Robinson. 9-point lead for the Spurs. Deuce McBride at the point right now. Brunson trying to get off of Dylan Harper is defending him. Now a switching defense. Nearly trapped at half court. And did he hit the half court line? He did. Mitch Johnson, the head coach of the Spurs, was pointing right at the half court line. And Tyler Ford had the call.
4: Well, the call was jointly made by Tyler Ford and Mitch Johnson. It's nice for the coaches to help the officials sometimes. I tried to do that a lot in my...
7: They didn't appreciate it?
4: No, they did not.
7: I didn't see the replay, but some are wondering if that was not a great call. It was right in front of us, but there's another row of fans in front of us. Could not see it with our own eyes. Third turnover, 40 seconds to go, first quarter. Fox cuts inside, had it poked away. Here's a run out for the Knicks, 3-on-1. Brunson bounced, Shamet grabs and lays it in.
4: That's a big turnover right there. Everything was going the Spurs' way, and De'Aaron Fox tried to split two players and coughed it up. It was also a two-for-one opportunity for San Antonio that the Knicks cashed in.
7: Five fast-break points for New York. They trail by seven. 20 seconds to go in the quarter. Fox penetrates, kicks out to an open Wembanyama, fakes the three, drives past two defenders, and lays it in.
14: It's just absurd. That's 7'4" with a tight handle and strides to the rim that nobody can deal with.
7: 9-point lead, Spurs. 6 seconds to go in the first. Brunson lines up a three from the right. Off the rim, no. Wemby the rebound. He chucks it up three-quarter court. Hits the top of the backboard and goes beyond and down the tunnel. San Antonio with a 34-25 lead after one.
4: Spurs got to be thrilled. Wemby had a relatively quiet first quarter, and yet they've been in control. Steph Castle also has got to get going, Kesty, but Mitch Johnson's not going to complain. A lot of other guys have stepped up for the Spurs.
7: Seven Spurs have scored. De'Aaron Fox, the leader, with nine, and after one, San Antonio 34, the Knicks 25. This is the 2020.

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7: After one quarter, San Antonio 34, the Knicks 25, Mark Hestischer, PJ Carlesimo, Doris Burke, George Sedano, our entire crew. 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Doris, everything the San Antonio Spurs wanted to do, you liked in the first?
8: So the keys. We talked about playing with the pass. 9 assists on their first 13 baskets, and they've only given up one offensive rebound to the New York Knicks. Their defense was terrific. They're holding the Knicks to 38%. Couldn't ask for a better start.
9: 18 paint points. That's incredible for San Antonio. I mean, they're a good paint team, but 18 is a ton of paint points. So they're aggressive on both ends, offensively and defensively. I'm still looking for Steph Castle and Victor Wembanyama to get a little more involved than they've been. The good news is it hasn't mattered yet.
7: You know, De'Aaron Fox and Julian Champagne, 17 points between them. Knicks opened 3 of 5, but then missed 9 of their last 16 in the first quarter. Knicks will open up the second quarter, going to our left with Jose Alvarado at the point, Brunson on the bench. Karl Anthony Towns, right side, Shamet puts it up, 3-pointer missed. Wemby with the rebound. The hard closeout on Shamet by Keldon Johnson. Now Wemby front court, gives it up to Dylan Harper. Harper pass to the corner. Castle catching 2-3 is good.
9: That's big because Steph Castle is the second best scorer for San Antonio in the playoffs.
7: 5 of 10 from 3 to open game 2, San Antonio. McBride with it. Down 12. Biggest deficit of game 2 here early as Karl Anthony Towns fires up a 3 and hits it.
8: Wembanyama shaking his head, a little bit frustrated that the screening action caught him and he couldn't challenge.
9: His own teammate went through the pick and got in his way.
7: Cat shooting at 46% from 3 in the postseason. Castle's pass was in no man's land, went off the back of Champagne, but stays with San Antonio. Champagne gets it back, rises for 3, missed it. High rebound, Wemby with a tap out to the perimeter. To Castle and back to Wembanyama. Against Karl Anthony Towns. Feeds Castle, fakes the 3, drives the lane, goes up high, knocked away by Shamet. Down floor. Alvarado with 3 from the wing is off target, and Champagne has the rebound.
9: The body's all over the place.
7: A lot of contact. Keldon Johnson might have hurt himself. He's limping a bit as a 3-point try. San Antonio is missed from the left and rebounded by Ananobi.
9: I'm not sure about either of those shots. One for the Knicks and one for the Spurs.
7: Nearly 2 minutes gone by, second quarter. 37-28 Spurs. Karl Anthony Towns blows by Castle, floats it up, missed it, but got the whistle. And 2 free throws coming on the push foul by Castle.
8: One of the things that Mitch Johnson talked about was having your shoulders square to the basketball on the catch. That did not happen against Karl Anthony Towns. Castle's body was turned on a diagonal. Cat loves driving left. They opened that window and he took it.
9: It's like he invited him to drive the ball. Karl Anthony Towns has really exerted himself

0: second half of the first quarter and early here in the second. Steph Castle's really upset. He thought that Shamet hit him across the face when he blocked it, but I think the contact was after the block. He had a lot of ball, and then his hand kind of continued and raked Stephon Castle across the face, but it was a really good defensive play by Landry Shamet.
1: Carl Anthony Towns at the free throw line hits the first of two. Spurs veteran Harrison Barnes checks into the lineup. Keldon Johnson heads to the bench. Never really got a good look on the replay how he got caught up in some of those bodies that went down.
0: How about Harrison Barnes? This is his 91st playoff game and his 15th finals game. That's experience.
1: Looking for his first point of the finals. He was held scoreless in game one. Carl Anthony Towns hitting free throws on the other end. 37-30, Knicks down seven. 10-10, clock moving, second quarter, game two of the finals from San Antonio. Dylan Harper against Deuce McBride, trying to go behind the back dribble, gets inside, whistle. Offensive foul is the call against San Antonio. Dylan Harper a little too aggressive that time.
0: Josh Tiven with the call. Deuce McBride helped him, showed him what, with his elbow, he showed him what Dylan Harper had done to him, and Josh Tiven agreed. Your neighbor from Connecticut, Mr. Kestisher.
2: As we look at the replay, though, there were two hands on him before he hooked that defender. They caught the second.
1: Alvarado being hassled by a much bigger Stephon Castle. Alvarado puts a little forearm bar into him. Now drive, spins away, used his contact shot. A block by Wemby and swatted out across the baseline.
0: Mike Brown thought it might have been goaltending. I'm not so sure. I don't agree with him. I'd love to see the replay.
1: We're going to get one here as Alvarado watching it, thanks to our pals at ABC. Put it up. Can't really tell it was a backside angle.
0: Yep.
1: Inbound from the front court baseline. They get it into Carl Anthony Towns. Hop steps through the lane. Goes to the rim and throws it down.
2: You know, it's Wemby trying to pressure Cat outside. But as soon as he felt him on his hip, he attacked the cup.
1: Knicks have scored seven in a row. Harper the other way. Had it knocked in the air by Carl Anthony Towns.
0: Carl Anthony Towns has all seven of those points.
1: Down five. Spinning in the lane. Ananobi outside McBride. Corner three is a miss. Rebound San Antonio. Nice outlet pass to Castle. Castle down lane, got the whistle, ends up hitting the deck hard as Jose Alvarado was the first to reach in and commit the foul.
0: They might look at this. I don't think he was in the air. He clearly pulled him. Jose Alvarado clearly pulled Stephon Castle to the floor. I don't see any move by the refs to review it.
1: Agreed.
0: Both coaches, Kesty, are like waving their arms like a windmill. They both want to run a lot more than their teams are doing at times.
1: We heard Mike Brown telling Lisa Salters of ABC during the quarter break that he wanted to see them continue to pick up the pace.
2: I believe this hard foul by Jose Alvarado was returning the favor for their last offensive possession. And he right now is talking to Josh Tiven. Because he stayed in the backcourt. Looked like they were going to have a numbered advantage. He never crossed half court before the first shot went up because he was holding his face.
1: And while Jose Alvarado is having a discussion with Josh Tiven, Mike Brown kind of barked at him. I wonder if he was giving him the same lessons the coaches were saying from game one. Forget about the officials.
0: Well, not just that. He was yelling at Jose Alvarado for exactly what Doris talked about. He was yelling at him to get up and get into play. Jose never crossed half court. Mike was upset with that.
1: Castle, first free throw, good. Second one hits. He's got seven, and it's a seven-point lead. 39-32 Spurs. 9:21 on the clock, second quarter from Frostbank Center in San Antonio before this NBA Finals shifts to New York and Madison Square Garden for games three and four. Alvarado ahead to Josh Hart, who's in the game. Tight curl and handoff to Deuce McBride. Nowhere to go. Back to Hart. Down low they go. Mismatch. And putting it in, Carl Anthony Towns beating Castle.
2: Just a tough angle for Josh, but excellent entry pass.
0: He's got all 9 points in the quarter for the Knicks. Carl Anthony Towns.
1: 14 for the game. Knicks are down five. Castle using the Wemby screen. Bridges runs right into him. Castle has space. Takes the elbow jumper off the iron. Miss. Rebound. Cat. Outlet to Josh Hart with 8:44 to go in the half. Now they go to Towns. Towns picked up by Fox. Will send it out to McBride, and they work it around the horn. Here's McBride rising over Wemby. Long three off the mark. Rebounded by Castle.
0: Mike Brown's really upset. They had a mismatch with Karl Anthony Towns, and they didn't throw him the ball.
1: Fox pass for Wemby. Clangs off the side of the backboard. Knicks have numbers. Three on three, but Hart's going to peel out to the right.
2: McBride's had a couple of poor shot selections.
1: Karl Anthony Towns, a long three, misses front rim with Wembanyama closing out.
0: That was a heat check. He was entitled to it.
1: 14 points for Karl Anthony Towns, and now Fox has Hart's arm hooked. They're going around in circles. Finally, Fox breaks free, and then he gets contact down the lane and puts it in.
0: I thought it was a double dribble. It was an ugly play, I'll tell you that.
1: Hart having a conversation with official Josh Tippen as they went around not once, maybe twice, trying to unlock themselves. Down in South Texas, I'm told that's a do-si-do. It usually would require a travel, but none was called.
2: Mike Brown was given the signal, like, double dribble. I just watched it on a replay. It was a double dribble.
0: As was Jose Alvarado. They thought, the officials thought, that one of the Knicks knocked the ball loose from De'Aaron Fox. They didn't. De'Aaron just dropped the ball and started to dribble again.
1: 41-34. Fox a chance at a three-point play. He's got 11 points in that closeout game against Minnesota a couple of series ago. He played through pain and had a terrific offensive performance as he completes a three-point play, and then he missed two games with a high ankle sprain and really hasn't been the same offensive player until tonight. 42-34, Spurs with an eight-point lead, 7:50 to go first half. Wemby's on the bench, Cornette defending in the middle for the Spurs. Alvarado holding between the circles. Ball is batted away into the backcourt by Castle. Shot clock at four, picked up by Alvarado. Rushes to the corner left. Deep shot clock. Oh, he got a foul called against Castle with less than a second to go on the shot clock on a three-point attempt.
2: They're going to get him out. And Coach Johnson just turned, closed his eyes at bailing out the New York Knicks with so little time on the clock.
0: Very, very poor foul by Stephon Castle. Stephon Castle's a little bit too emotional. That's his third foul. The foul was a bad foul if it was his first foul. It's his third foul. It's a terrible foul. He's frustrated right now. He thought a couple times he went to the rim and didn't finish. He thought he was fouled on the play. He thought early on when they called a foul on him against Jalen Brunson, he didn't think he fouled. He's playing tonight like a second-year player. He does not normally do that.
1: Let's check in with George Sedano.
3: Guys, when I was here for the Portland series for San Antonio, Mitch Johnson talked about that, PJ. He said, look, we know Steph is aggressive, and he's going to probably pick up three, maybe even four, but he can't pick up the cheap ones like that one just right now.
0: Exactly.
1: Alvarado at the free throw line, and he connects on all three. 42-36, San Antonio's lead cut to six, 7.5 minutes to go here in the second quarter. De'Aaron Fox, the blow by against Alvarado, now steps back, top of the post, missed the jumper, flying in, Hart has the rebound. Knicks trying to draw closer, down six, they've trailed by as many as 12 here in game two. Alvarado holding behind the town screen, now dribbles to his right, beyond the arc. 10 to shoot. Fires to Hart. They lob it down low in the mismatch. Karl Anthony Towns gets it. Triple covered. Sends it to the corner. Bridges for three. And he swishes.
2: Just, he is under big time duress. Multiple white jerseys. And for that pass to make it to the corner, Karl Anthony Towns again. 14 points, 5 boards, and 2 assists. All kinds of people draped all over him. And he makes that corner pass. That is big time.
0: First 9 of this quarter, and that's a big assist because it finally got Mikal Bridges on the board.
1: And it gets the Knicks fans, you could hear, riled up around Frostbank Center. 7:01 to go, second quarter. San Antonio 42, the Knicks 39. 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
1: Kesta Shirt, PJ Carlosimo, Joris Burke with you from San Antonio. 7:01 to go, second quarter. Knicks on the comeback trail, down three, 42-39 San Antonio, and George Sedano by the Spurs bench.
3: Victor Wembanyama telling his teammates to stop settling, that they got to move the ball better, much like they did to start this particular game. Wants them to get back to that. Meanwhile, Sean Sweeney giving defensive instructions about how to deal with Karl Anthony Towns, both on the drive and when he pops out, Kesty.
1: Karl Anthony Towns, guy, has been terrific here in the second.
0: First nine, Doris talked about him. He's putting up numbers. He's more than keeping them in the game. He's got them back from what was a hole, and he's just getting whatever he wants on the offensive end. Meantime, Victor better not be talking to his teammates. You better be looking in the mirror. They need a lot more Victor Wembanyama right now.
1: Victor Wembanyama, just four shots so far in the ballgame. De'Aaron Fox, 12 points. Julian Champagne, 8, have spearheaded the offense.
2: Well, it's a huge sign for Fox, because in the last game, he did not make a shot outside the restricted area. They need him in this series to put the ball in the basket and to keep them humming offensively.
1: De'Aaron Fox passes to Harper on the right. Baseline drive goes to the reverse and scores, and so smooth.
0: Well, he loves to go behind the backboard, start on the right side, and finish on the left side. He's so agile, and he stays airborne for quite some time.
1: He's got 6 points. It's a 5-point lead for the Spurs. Mitchell Robinson is in for Karl Anthony Towns. Brunson back on the floor, has it on the right. Harass gives it up to Ananobi, just three to shoot. Ananobi bullying his way with one to shoot. Doesn't see the clock. Had it stripped. Doesn't matter. Shot clock violation.
2: But they just continue to be in a stance, to be in the chest, to be pressuring the dribblers of the New York Knicks. This is a special defensive effort from San Antonio's guards.
0: Well, JB had a quick 8, Jalen Brunson, to start the game. He hasn't scored since like the 7-minute mark of the first.
1: De'Aaron Fox looking healthier, drives that time, couldn't finish on the layup. And here comes Jalen Brunson the other way, right to left. Brunson into the front court, getting around Luke Kornet. Passes to the far side, shoveled to Ananobi. Takes the three, missed it on the back iron. Long rebound, Harper. 3-on-2 break. Harper nearly lost it, gives it up. Vassell, left corner three, no good. Rebounded by Bridges. 5:52 on the clock, first half, as Brunson cuts through the lane. Pass tipped by Kornet. Here's a run out for San Antonio. Dylan Harper against Ananobi. Blocks the shot. OG with the block. Harper the other way to Bridges on the left. He's open. He'll take the three and he'll bury it. The Knicks within two.
2: That's a big sequence. Block at the rim and a turn into transition three.
0: An open three missed by Devin Vassell, but again, that Karl Anthony assist got Mikal Bridges going.
1: Dylan Harper, three-point chance, no. Cornette went for the rebound, but tapped it out of bounds. And with 5:21 to go in the half, Knicks down two with the ball.
2: And we'll see, you know, Mitchell Robinson on the floor again. Do they go to Hakimich at any point? Pressure in the backcourt again. Boy, the pickup point for the Spurs in game one was 53 feet. I'm going to say that's going to go out to about 65 feet. They are in their grill.
1: And Vassell at half court takes it away. Loose ball, bodies flying, goes out of bounds to the Knicks. Vassell, the Spurs think, got tripped by Hart after he picked him.
0: What happened was Josh Tiven ran with the ball to cover the ball out of bounds, and he didn't see what happened behind his back. Tyler Ford talking to him now. They can't go back and call a foul, but there was definitely, they're going to review.
1: The three officials are together. I think Tony Brothers saw it correctly.
0: Well, I was going to say, if Mitch challenges, he might get it as a proximate foul because it's an out-of-bounds call. I don't know whether he wants to burn a challenge right now.
1: Comes Tony Brothers, our veteran official, lead referee.
11: There was no foul called on the player. The player is being reviewed for a potential hostile act.
1: There you go. So they can't review a non-foul call, but they can review for hostile.
0: No, had they challenged,
1: yep,
0: they could have reviewed. It was an out-of-bounds call, and they could have looked proximate.
2: The hostile act, I felt like Josh reached his arm out and tripped him.
1: Look at the ABC replay as he's on the
0: team. Was it intentional? They're going to say, is it intentional or not?
2: I don't know, Peach. We're looking at it, but honestly, that's one of those sly things a player does when he knows he's about to give up a layup. I'm going to say it again. That was what, Kesty? That was defensive pressure pushing up into the chest of a guy they don't think can handle that pressure. And Vassell creates the turnover.
1: Devin Vassell, one of the better defenders on this San Antonio team, amongst a team of really good defenders.
0: It's funny because Josh Hart was on his stomach almost like a swimmer, and he put his both arms out. But he happened to put that left arm right in front.
1: And sold it well because he was looking straight ahead. He knew
0: exactly
1: that the player was there, but he did never look that way as Tony Brothers continues to get help from Sean Wright in the replay center. Tony Brothers, Josh Tiven with the headsets on. They're taking a long look at this one with 5:12 to go in the half. San Antonio 44, the New York Knicks 42. PJ Carlissimo, Doris Burke, George Sedano, our entire ESPN radio crew. I'm Mark Kestisher. Game two of the finals.
0: You can't referee intent, but I'm going to be surprised if this isn't upgraded to a flagrant one.
2: So hostile act, what's the penalty on that one?
0: I think they'll just call it a flagrant one.
2: I'm not sure.
1: That would be two shots in the ball,
2: okay,
1: right?
2: Okay. Listen, they're having a hard time because I think it is about reading intent here.
0: Yep.
1: Tony Brothers takes off the headset and now will address us.
11: After review, the trip by Hart rises to the level of a flagrant foul, penalty one. The contact was unnecessary. Therefore, it'll be two shots plus possession of the ball, San Antonio.
1: With a two-point lead, two shots in the ball, 5:12 to go.
0: It's a big call, very big call.
2: Now, let me say this. And some of the shooting for the Knicks is about the pressure of the San Antonio Spurs, but they're, again, below 40% shooting. Another half where Jalen Brunson is just 2 for 8, and yet it's a two-point game.
0: That's because of one guy. Karl Anthony Towns has absolutely put the Knicks on his back in this quarter. He's kept them in it and got them right back in it. It looked like it was double digits going the other way, and instead, Cat has them right back there.
1: Well, they frustrated Jalen Brunson, the Spurs defense did for three quarters in game one a couple days ago as the first of two technical free throws by Vassell is good.
0: It'll be a little interesting now because you've got Steph Castle in foul trouble and Mitch Johnson is resting De'Aaron Fox, so there's really not a point guard on the floor. It'll probably fall to Dylan Harper, but it'll be interesting to watch the ball handling right now for San Antonio.
1: Free throws were good. Now San Antonio gets the ball, and that was a problem in the first two games of the Western Conference Finals for San Antonio.
0: It was a major problem.
1: Champagne will inbound front court into Dylan Harper. 5:12 to go in the half. Now Keldon Johnson on top. OG Anunoby defending. To Wemby on the pass, left side, 15 to shoot. Against Robinson. Takes him off the bounce, down to the baseline. Pitches it right side, Champagne. Rises with Brunson in his face. Three-pointer missed. Rebound tapped in the air. And a loose ball foul is the call. It's going to go against New York.
2: That's Keldon Johnson refusing to stop moving inside the paint. As the ball is swinging to the open shooter, he is just slithering around the paint trying to put pressure on the offensive backboard, and he draws that contact.
0: You're being nice, call it slithering. He's like sledgehammering guys out of the way.
1: Technical foul call.

0: from Mitchell Robinson. He and Victor Wembanyama were chatting closely, and Josh Tiven signaled for the technical foul, and now Wemby will shoot a technical free throw.
1: Watching the replay, he moved him.
0: But Robinson was getting physical with him.
1: Yeah, but, man, I don't know about a technical foul on that. I thought at least just go in and go, that's enough, Mitchell. We don't need any more. That's a surprising call right there.
2: I mean, what are we doing? Are you kidding me? I think it's a terrible call. Being perfectly honest, just step in like you did at the other side of the floor and say, hey, guys, clean it up here.
1: This clock has been stopped for a while since that play on the floor, the review, flagrant foul, technical foul. All that's happening is San Antonio keeps getting free throws.
0: Wembanyama hits that technical free throw. 5-point lead, 47-42. Off the inbound, Harper. Free throw line cut off by Shamet. Pass to the wing, stolen by Anunoby. Anunoby, one on three. He's going to drive. Vassell had a hand on him, tried to stop him, and a whistle and a foul as OG was aggressive without numbers.
2: What did PJ just say?
1: Dylan Harper penetrated into the lane, right to the dotted line, but he had nowhere to go. Instead, he made kind of a weak pass to the wing. I'm telling you what, people can say all they want about De'Aaron Fox struggling and not doing what he's doing. Last game was his eighth straight game with five assists. When he's not on the floor, it's oftentimes an adventure for the Spurs against pressure. If you don't pressure them, it's fine. Dylan Harper, Stephon Castle can run the offense no problem. When there's pressure, they need De'Aaron Fox to settle things.
0: One of the most important players for the San Antonio Spurs, the veteran De'Aaron Fox. OG Anunoby, two free throws made, 47-44. Knicks trail by three. 4:40 to go in the half. Harper into the front court. Dribbles to the right wing. Now with a left-hand dribble, comes toward the top of the arc. Pass Champagne on the left. Champagne drive. Floats it for Vic. Puts it up. No good, but a late whistle will give Wembanyama a couple of free throws.
2: Champagne down the lane, and he is just tossing it up to Victor Wembanyama as Wemby tells his teammates, throw it to the moon, and I will catch it.
1: You know what the Knicks have done really well, though, DB? Most of these alley-oops, they've got somebody leaning against Victor, so he can't get free to just grab it and stuff it in. He is getting some free throws out of it, but they're not letting him have those alley-oops where he dunks it by himself.
2: The other thing they're doing, Peach, is, the Spurs like to run the horns action, and they like to use Wemby off the roll in the horns action, and every time Wemby tries to roll, and it could be Jalen Brunson, they're just hitting him, so they're knocking him off the path at the rim on the lobs, but also on any roll.
0: The voices of Doris Burke and PJ Carlissimo. I'm Mark Kestisher. George Sedano manning the sidelines. Wemby missed the first free throw, the fifth missed free throw of the half for San Antonio, and he bags the second as the Spurs build the lead to four.
1: They're going to rue those misses.
0: Been a tight game, 48-44 Spurs, 4:20 to go, first half from San Antonio. Jalen Brunson has had a lot of big defenders on him all night. Brunson dribbling against Harper. Now circles into the lane. Pass to Shamet on the right wing. Five to shoot. Drives and kicks to the cutting inside pass. Brunson now to Anunoby. Driving to the corner. Bridges. Late clock three is good. Right at the end of the shot clock. Bridges 3 for 3 from downtown. His second from that deep corner. 1-point game, San Antonio leads. Keldon Johnson catch and shoot three. Back iron twice, no good. Rebounded by Karl-Anthony Towns. Up ahead, Bridges to Shamet. Shamet's going to drive the baseline, and he beats Wemby for the layup to give New York the advantage.
2: This Knicks team just keeps working the game. They've been battling uphill all half. They're staying with it, and they take the advantage.
0: First time the Knicks have led in game two. They trailed by as many as 12. Dylan Harper, one-on-one, down the lane, missed it, got his own miss, out to Wemby, fakes the three from the left, passes Vassell, his three on its way, good, and a whistle! Chance at a 4-point play for Devin Vassell.
1: You know, the amazing thing, Kesty, about the Knicks' success, it's essentially been Karl-Anthony Towns and Mikal Bridges. Very little from Jalen Brunson since the first 5 minutes of the game. So that's a great sign for Mike Brown's team. I know I'm beating up on Wemby, who there's no way the Spurs would be here, obviously, without him. But they need a lot more for him than he's given so far.

0: far tonight.
1: Not quite as dramatic, but it is the 27th anniversary of Larry Johnson's four-point play for the Knicks in the Eastern Conference Finals with about 5 seconds to go in Game 3.
0: Grandma.
1: That's right. Vassell a chance for the four-point play. 3:15 on the clock. First half, he converts. 52-49 Spurs. Again, pressure. De'Aaron Fox back into the lineup for San Antonio. Carter Bryant waiting for Jalen Brunson. Oh, great cut. Beats him down the lane. Nobody picked him up before it was too late, and Brunson scores. Jalen Brunson gets the Knicks within one, under 3 minutes to go in the half. De'Aaron Fox getting a Wemby screen, dribbling to the right, gets underneath the basket. Pass on top, Vassell. Devin drives, goes up high. Got contact, no whistle. Missed the shot, rebound on the outlet tip, but Shamet chased it down. Knicks have it to Brunson, who steps into a three. In and out, and rebounded by Victor.
2: Well, that's a nice, clean-looking transition.
0: Spurs
2: you rarely
0: were lucky
2: see.
0: There. Yeah. Very lucky.
1: 52-51, San Antonio still in front. Wembanyama dribbling near half court, gives to Fox. Fox shaded by Mikal Bridges. 2:20 left in the half. Now Champagne from the left into the lane against Towns. Pass to Vassell, off balance three. Missed it. Rebound Brunson. Brunson busts into the front court. Knicks down one. Gives to OG. Drives by Wembanyama. Shot blocked by Victor.
2: Man. They go underneath the rim thinking he can't cover that much ground, and the alien with the long arms just sends it back.
1: Block went out of bounds. It'll be Knicks' ball as we hit the timeout.
0: Knicks are looking a lot more comfortable offensively right now than the Spurs are.
1: 2:07 to go, first half. What an NBA Finals we've had for nearly six quarters already. San Antonio 52, Knicks 51. This is the 2026 NBA Finals on ESPN Radio and the ESPN app presented by Gusto.
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1: Welcome back to Frostbank Center in San Antonio. The Spurs lead down to one. 52-51 over the Knicks. 2:07 to go, first half. Mark Kestisher, PJ Carlissimo, Doris Burke. And by the Knicks bench, let's check in with George Sedano.
9: Guys, Mike Brown is imploring his team to continue to ramp up the pace. He is telling them to keep running no matter the situation, make or miss.
1: Thank you, George. Appreciate that. Knicks getting back into this one. San Antonio helping him out a little bit. Only 4 for 18 shooting, and Mikal Bridges has been spectacular.
2: Well, to George's point, it's 12-4 advantage Knicks in transition, 7 of those coming here. Mikal, to your point, though, he had 2 late clock threes that felt so weighty, PJ.
0: And he just looked confident. And I'm going back to Karl Anthony Towns when he was dominating the first 4 or 5 minutes of this quarter. Late in the clock, he was underneath the basket. He found Mikal Bridges, and Mikal Bridges has not looked back since. Really, Jalen Brunson and Wemby have been very quiet for their respective teams here in the second quarter.
1: This will be a Knicks inbound near their basket. Front court baseline left. Mikal Bridges looking. Looking inside, Ananobi's covered. Outside to Brunson in the corner, and Harper's got him wrapped up. 2 minutes to go in the half. Backing down Harper is Brunson. Now tries to get inside, pass slapped by Wemby. It's loose, and Wemby comes up with the steal. Down floor, Fox, 1:52 to go in the half. Fox against Bridges gets deep to the corner. Champagne, his three off the side rim, no, and Towns rebound.
0: 4 for 19, the Spurs are ice cold. Whoever finishes this minute and 40 going to go into the locker room with a lot more confidence.
1: Right now, the Knicks still down one. 90 seconds to go in the half. Brunson works it around the top. Pass to Karl Anthony Towns. It's lost, but Brunson comes up with a loose ball. To Shamet. Baseball pass Towns. Outside Ananobi. Rises. Hand in his face. Three is a miss. Vassell rebounds. He'll give it to Champagne. Now back to Vassell over the timeline. Hits Wemby. His pass to Vassell goes into the backcourt and turns it over. Over and back on the turnover by Wemby.
2: Feels like Wemby's drifting a little bit. I mean, he'll make a screen. He'll maybe cut a little bit. That time, you know, catches, gets it right back. Like, what's his direction once they're in their offense?
1: Knicks another crack at an attempt to take the lead. And with Karl Anthony Towns with it, we had a foul. There was a jersey grab by San Antonio. The foul called by Tyler Ford on Champagne. That'll be his first. I think that's first in the last 2 minutes against San Antonio.
0: Yeah, and going into this drought by San Antonio, they started 5 for 11 from three. They were making the three. They're 1 for their last 6, and most of them have been good looks. They're just missing some pretty good three opportunities.
1: Inbound to Towns, feeds Brunson driving, can't get inside on Wemby, circles, fakes him, fades, fires, missed from the free throw line. Rebound to Aaron Fox, ahead to Keldon Johnson, who just checked in. Knocks down Brunson, a whistle. Offensive foul is the call on Keldon Johnson with 55 seconds to go in the half.
0: By the gentleman who led the NBA in charges drawn in the regular season. Jalen Brunson drew 29 charges in the regular season.
1: We've been stuck on this 52-51 Spurs lead for a little while now. 50 seconds to go in the half. Pass ahead, front court Towns, right back to Brunson. Brunson's going to take Vassell to the short corner and sends it outside the cat. 10 to shoot. Karl Anthony Towns passes to the cutting Bridges, catches, turns, and scores.
2: It's been a specialty of Karl Anthony Towns. Assists on cut layups.
1: Knicks take the lead. Fox gets deep. Nowhere to go. Jump pass Johnson. Now to Wemby on the right. It's been a quiet night so far. And a jump pass, another Wemby turnover. Brunson stole it in the lane. 20 seconds to go in the half, about a second and a half difference on the shot clock. Brunson dribbling near half court. Now the double comes, gets rid of it. Pass to the corner, Karl Anthony Towns. Wide open three, down it goes for Towns.
2: See, a trap came. He got off it immediately, leads to an open shot.
1: 5 seconds to go in the half. Fox sizing up Bridges, stops at the free throw line, puts it up at the horn, no good, and a big close for the New York Knicks to the half as they lead it 56-52.
0: No question which team did a better job closing out the quarter, the Knicks. San Antonio butchered that last possession. They were trying to create a 2-for-1. Wemby left his feet and turned the ball over. Good news is, if I'm Mitch Johnson, the guy I'd probably be least worried about is Wemby. The bad news is, that's the guy he should be worried about. He has really not played well.
1: Karl Anthony Towns, 17.7 rebounds to lead the way. A 12-4 close to the second quarter by the New York Knicks, who lead 56-52 here in San Antonio in game two. And now we'll turn it over to Jim Baskel, Corey Alexander in the studio with the AutoZone halftime report.
10: All right, Mark, thanks so much. Cat read the game in game one, took over there in the third quarter, got New York back from 14 down. He read the game here with Brunson not giving him the offense early. 17 points at the half. Knicks up 4 at the break. 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
10: Jim Baskel back on the AutoZone Halftime Report. We're at the break of Game 2 of the NBA Finals. Another close one. Last flurry by the Knicks, 12-4, to close out that opening half. The first quarter, though, keep in mind, in the opening quarter of Game 1, San Antonio got off to a slow start. This time, a fast start as the offense flowed. The story of that quarter was this guy.
1: Dylan Harper cleans the boards. Nice outlet, Vassell. Into the front court, lobs toward the rim. Fox grabs it in perfect stride and lays it in.
0: He's got 9 points already. He had 7 points in the entire Game 1.
1: Got to go back to round two before De'Aaron Fox had that kind of offensive output.
10: Yeah, De'Aaron Fox, 9 of his 12 first half points came in the opening quarter. Again, as PJ mentioned, 7 points in game one. Spurs shot 65% from the floor, 13 of 20 from the field, 18 to 8 paint points. Bring in Corey Alexander. Corey, they were getting better shots, field goal percentage higher, and of course, the De'Aaron Fox factor, how important was that for the Spurs?
20: It was extremely important for the Spurs to start. The first quarter, the Spurs were firing on all cylinders, got their offense going, a number of guys getting involved in the mix. But the Knicks are a team that just will not go away.
10: Yeah, 34-25, Spurs up after one. Jalen Brunson missed 6 of his first 8 shots, but the Knicks have this guy.
1: Inbound from the front court baseline. They get it into Karl Anthony Towns, hop steps through the lane, goes to the rim and throws it down.
2: You know, it's Wemby trying to pressure Cat outside, but as soon as he felt him on his hip, he attacked the cup.
10: That's Karl Anthony Towns, part of a personal 9-0 run, gets the Knicks within 5. That's your bold play of the game, brought to you by 5-Hour Energy. 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That started the quarter for the Knicks. This finished it.
1: Brunson dribbling their half court. Now the double comes, gets rid of it. Pass to the corner. Karl Anthony Towns wide open 3. Down it goes for Towns.
2: See, a trap came. He got off it immediately, leads to an open shot.
10: And Carl Anthony Towns, 17.7 rebounds in the opening half. I'm curious your take, Corey, on you're watching a guy that knows that Jalen Brunson's the go-to guy, but he's reading the game. How important is it for him to exert himself when Brunson gets off to a slow start?
20: Well, when you have the rotation starting Jalen Brunson on the bench to start the second quarter, Cat gets going normally well at an offensive pace. One of the things we didn't see from Cat, he didn't make a three in game one.
10: Yep.
20: He's made three in the first half of this one. He understands what it's like to be a primary option. He can do that when necessary.
10: He's a tough guard for Wemby, no doubt. Coming up next in the AutoZone Halftime Report, second half keys from Corey Alexander. 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
10: Jim Basquiat back on the AutoZone Halftime Report, where the Knicks lead the Spurs 56-52 at the half. San Antonio shooting 19% in the second quarter, worst of any quarter in this playoff run for San Antonio. Back with Corey Alexander. Corey, I'm looking at Victor Wembanyama's line. Two field goals, two turnovers. It's clear they need more from him. How can he impact this game more in the second half?
20: Yeah, one of the things that Victor Wembanyama and really Mitch Johnson needs to put him in position to where whenever he's in attack mode, there aren't 10 defensive eyes watching him. If there's a way to get him on the second side, find him to where there's already been motion and action, and now he's a receiver where the defense has to close out to him. A lot of what San Antonio is doing right now, Wemby at the top of the key trying to make a play with five defenders looking at him and trying to take him out of the action. I think they've got to find a way to get Wimby on the move to help him offensively.
10: And Stephon Castle, 2 of 7 from the floor as well. Meantime, the Knicks, Mikal Bridges, 3 of 3 from beyond the arc. We mentioned Karl Anthony Towns, and just 3 field goals in the first half for Jalen Brunson, 3 of 11 from the floor. Considering that, how good do the Knicks have to feel about where they are in this game?
20: The Knicks have to feel great. One, because you have a 4-point lead in game 2 of the NBA Finals on the road. But with Jalen Brunson inefficient in the first half once again, only 3 of 11, Karl Anthony Towns, the most important stat for him is 0 turnovers. When you consider the fact that his usage rate has been so high throughout this first half, 17.7 rebounds, 3 assists, 0 turnovers is the biggest number for Cat. The Knicks have 7 in the game, but only 2 points for the Spurs off those 7 turnovers.
10: Coming up next in the AutoZone Halftime Report, the second half of Game 2 from San Antonio. This is the NBA Finals on ESPN Radio and the ESPN app.
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10: Jim Baskel back on the AutoZone Halftime Report. Again, the Spurs shot just 4 of 21 in the second quarter, outscored 31-18 from up 9 after 1 to down 4 at the break. Start of the third quarter from San Antonio with our team of George Sedano, Doris Burke, P.J. Carlissimo, and Mark Kestisher.
1: All right, Jim, thanks a lot. And, P.J., it wasn't Jalen Brunson who led the way back. Karl Anthony Towns and Mikal Bridges, big second quarter.
0: Now they were the difference. 4 for 5 for Cat, 4 for 4 for Mikal Bridges. And Cat's assist is what got him going. They both have 2 assists in the quarter. Cat had 4 rebounds. Mikal Bridges had 2. 23 points between them. I'm usually not a fan of plus-minus, but they had Cat for plus 15 in the second half. I'm believing that because he was the difference.
2: So the San Antonio Spurs, the 3 guards in that second quarter, Fox, Castle, and Harper, were combined 3-for-12 shooting. And it's hard to imagine without the flagrant and the technical fouls and the 8-for-9 free throws, that would have been a worse of a disaster if you were the San Antonio Spurs. Couple concerns. 3 fouls for both Castle and Harper. And Victor Wembanyama hasn't figured out Karl Anthony Towns. How about this one? They're both on the floor. Cat had 12 points on 4-for-6 shooting. Know what Wemby had? 3 points on 1-for-3 shooting. Cat right now playing like a grown man. Wemby got to figure him out.
1: That's 6 quarters now that he's played pretty much like a grown man against the third-year Frenchman. And the 4-for-21 that Jim Baskill spoke about in the second quarter shooting, that is the worst field goal percentage by San Antonio any quarter, not postseason, any quarter this season. And it'll be the Knicks to bring it up floor to open quarter number 3. Knicks outscored San Antonio 31-18 in the second quarter. 56-52 New York, already leading the series 1 game to none.
0: Steph Castle's got to be careful guarding Jalen Brunson.
1: Brunson has it. Now he's doubled in the corner. Pass to Cat, nearly stolen by De'Aaron Fox, who knocks it out of bounds. 5 to shoot for New York.
2: Jalen Brunson, when he's on the sideline or at the half court, better be careful, because every time there's 2 defenders, they're trapping him.
1: Knicks will inbound, far left sideline. OG Anunoby to trigger, 5 to shoot, just underway third quarter. OG looking, still looking in the corner, finds Brunson, who rises over Castle. 3-pointers a miss. Wemby couldn't get the rebound. Towns, nice job blocking him out. Offensive board and stick back.
0: Good defensive position, possession wasted because they couldn't come up with the defensive rebound. And again, it was Cat.
1: 19 points, 8 rebounds for Towns. Hard double on Castle on the right side. Tried to pass to Wemby, and a whistle and a foul called on that hard double. It'll be against Karl Anthony Towns, his second.
0: Stephon Castle was very fortunate. I'm telling you what, he is not dealing with the New York pressure very well to this point.
1: Had 20 turnovers in the first 2 games of the Western Conference Finals. Castle looking to beat the 5-second call. Tough pass and stolen, intended for Champagne. Brunson came away with the steal. Into the front court. Outside Towns. Now to Anunoby. Penetrates the arc. Pass to the top, Towns. Towns guarded by the smaller Fox. Takes him into the lane. Puts it over Wemby. Shots a miss. Tipped, and the Spurs come away with it. Vassell front court. Castle. Left corner, Champagne. Pitches it high, but caught on the right side by Vassell. Now to Wemby, outside the lane against OG Anunoby. A couple of dribbles, bumps Anunoby, jumps to the free throw line, takes the jumper, and all net for Wemby.
0: Probably the most composed he's been on a move. He just made a nice little 2 dribble move left, squared up, and took the shot.
1: Only his 5th field goal attempt of game 2. He's got 9. Knicks lead cut to 4. Here's Bridges with it. Dribbles, passes, corner, OG Anunoby hits the 3 as he hits the deck.
2: Knicks are taking advantage of those corner threes. We saw Mikal in the first half, OG there.
1: Here's Champagne getting deep shot, and Anunoby, nice job deflecting it. Knicks 61, Spurs 54, down court pass tipped out of bounds by San Antonio.
0: This could be one more Knick basket. We may see a timeout. Mitch Johnson cannot be happy with the way his team has started this half.
1: To your point, Doris, corner threes, 8-for-13 in game 1 for the Knicks. Inbound to Karl Anthony Towns. Baseline right, cleared out against Wemby. Backs him into the mid-post. Left-hand dribble. Tried to turn and go up. Ball got knocked away. Could not hang on to it. Down floor, Castle. Castle in traffic. Tried to get a shot. Had it blocked by Josh Hart. Knicks come away with the loose ball as they pass ahead in the foul as Brunson got knocked down in the backcourt.
2: That is 2 plays by the Knicks defensively in the first couple of minutes here to take away driving layups. Steph Castle thinks he's got a step on Josh. He's strong enough to hold his line and then swat it back. That is a big-time defensive play.
1: Castle is like a linebacker out there, and that's how impressive Josh Hart was on that play. It has not been easy for Stephon Castle. Knicks with it, front court leading by 7. Their biggest lead of game 2. Hart gets it to Brunson on the right wing, takes a double team to the corner, finds Hart on the angle left. His 3-pointer is a miss and rebounded by San Antonio. to sell front court to Fox. De'Aaron Fox had a 12-point first half. Holding against Karl Anthony Towns. Step back, does not take a three, gives to Victor. Wemby's three, no good. Rebound in the corner. Who else? Josh Hart chased it down. Gets it to Brunson. He'll pull in transition for three. All net for Jalen Brunson. Knicks fans making noise and a timeout San Antonio.

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1: It's time to play the lyrics. Some say no to the album, the show. Bum rush the sound.
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0: 9:20 to go, third quarter. Great start to the third by the Knicks, who pushed the lead to 10 over San Antonio. George Sedano was by the Spurs bench.
6: Guys, Mitch Johnson went right into the huddle. He did not address his coaches first. Went into the huddle, told the guys they need to calm down, they need to relax, get back to moving the basketball and playing like they did earlier in the game. Then Keldon Johnson took over the huddle and told his guys, guys, we got to get comfortable being uncomfortable while making them uncomfortable as well.
0: Kessler. Appreciate it, George. Kind of reversal from game one where the Knicks found themselves down double digits early in the third quarter. Right here, a 3-for-6 start from the field for New York. Just 1-for-4 for San Antonio. The poor shooting of the second quarter bridging over into the third. And now an over and back call and a turnover against San Antonio right out of the timeout.
7: Yeah, I was talking in the first half about the incredible pressure of the San Antonio Spurs. They got to give the New York Knicks perimeter some props for doing the same thing.
8: Exactly what they're doing. Their pressures got San Antonio back on their heels, especially Stephon Castle.
0: 10 turnovers now for San Antonio as Brunson looks to inbound front court, just gets it into Karl Anthony Towns near half and right back to Brunson. Against Castle, dribbling to the right side. Tried to get it to Cat, got knocked away by Castle, back to Brunson. Jalen drives in traffic, pass taken away by the long arms of Wemby. Outlet Fox on the right. Fox cuts toward the basket, got the whistle, puts it up and in. Great job by Fox after the whistle to gather himself and score.
8: Good defensive play by the Spurs, got them out in transition. Think about it. How many times have we seen the Spurs pushing the ball and running? Hasn't happened since the first quarter.
0: And that foul on Hart Doris is his fourth.
7: And Jalen Brunson now four turnovers. There were times where he was trapped in the first half. I thought he was too casual. Picks up the dribble. Can't be casual. This is like playing Oklahoma City. Not that handsy and, you know, everything in the passing lane, but an excellent defensive team. Brunson's got to be sharper.
0: Especially in the painted area with Victor sitting back there as De'Aaron Fox completes the three-point play. It's a big one after the turnover, out of the timeout. Spurs down seven.
8: Steph's got to be careful.
0: There's Brunson getting over half court against Steph Castle. Castle right up on him as he dribbles near the right hash, almost back to half court. Castle now fights through a screen. Brunson to the top with six. Double team comes past to Shamet.

0: Shamet sends it in the corner. Bridges with three. Bridges rises and connects on the triple. How about Mikal Bridges, 4 for 4 from deep?
1: I'll tell you, after scuffling for 5 straight games, Tarka lifting him out of the starting lineup, he has been abjectly brilliant.
0: 10-point lead by the Knicks, 8:18 to go third quarter. Fox on the arc, thought about triggering. Bridges now defending, Wemby setting a screen. Fox gets free to the free throw line. He's open, and a foul's going to be called on Victor Wembanyama. Fox took a little too long that time after the screen.
2: Another turnover, set the screen, knocked him down. It was a good job selling it by New York, but again, little bit of frustration showing for San Antonio. Meantime, 3 of the 4 Knicks field goals in this quarter are 3-point shots.
0: 67-57 New York. Champagne defending Brunson is real close to that half-court stripe. Now he works his way toward the 3-point line with 8 to shoot. Brunson dribbles with the right hand, passes on the bounce to the cutting Shamet. Left side Towns, ball fake on the 3, drives, kicks it out 1 second ago. Shamet did not get off the shot in time. It's a shot clock violation.
1: 2 straight possessions where it is incredible ball pressure on Jalen Brunson, and the clock is dwindling as he's at 40 feet just dribbling. They have got to attack that pressure.
0: 67-57 New York. Castle off the bounce, gets deep in traffic, finds Wemby, who loads up and throws it down. A whole lot of frustration taken out on that dunk. 67-59. San Antonio still down by 8. 7:20 left in the third. Long way to go in game 2. Brunson working from the left hash. Champagne right up on him. Champagne digs at him. Brunson spins into the across the 3-point line, gets down to the free throw line with 6, passes to an open Shamet. His left side 3 is straight down the well. The Knicks with 12 triples. 70-59. New York with an 11-point lead, their largest of game 2. Here's Fox bouncing across to Champagne. In the corner, Vassell. Good look at a 3. Can't hit. Tap won't go. Castle. Second opportunity goes down.
1: And that's just length. I mean, there were 2 Knick jerseys in front of Victor Wembanyama. That's just incredible length.
0: 70-61, and now a whistle and a foul against San Antonio with the Knicks into the front court. De'Aaron Fox gets called for the personal foul. I couldn't tell if it was Wemby. They did give it to him or Castle deep. Wemby getting that tip in. Foul on Fox is his first. Clock stopped at 6:38 to go third quarter. Knick inbound from the left. 70-61 New York, trailed by as many as 12 early in the second quarter. Here's Karl-Anthony Towns off the inbound. Now explodes to the free throw line. Down the lane, turns and muscles it up and in.
2: Muscles is the word. That was a strong move.
0: 21 points for Karl-Anthony Towns. 11-point lead. Jump pass for Wemby. Somehow came up with it deep. Put it off the window. Missed. And a late whistle on the rebound attempt against Karl-Anthony Towns.
1: I mean, he had 2 Knicks people in his chest. And Kat is saying, absolutely no way. It was a very, very late whistle. But there looked to be enough contact that Wemby gets a couple of these.
0: That is going to be foul number 3 on Karl-Anthony Towns. Victor Wembanyama will go to the free throw line. 13 points, 6 rebounds tonight. 3 out of 5 at the charity stripe. A couple of deep breaths for Victor before he spins the ball in his hands. First free throw away, front rim, back iron, and down for Wemby.
1: This feels for long stretches, Kess, like you're not necessarily feeling his presence the way, you know, when the Spurs are at their peak level. His fingerprints, his scoring, his, you know, defense, you feel him everywhere. Long stretches in this series, you're not feeling him.
0: It reminds you that it's like not a video game where every single time he comes out and you expect 40 and 20. Still learning the game. Second one, no good. Another free throw missed by Wemby. Rebounded by Bridges. He is harassed, doubled, and now he breaks free into the front court. Bounces it to Towns on the left wing. Towns deep corner, harassed by Castle. Castle knocked it away momentarily. Towns gets rid of it. Bridges with 6 minutes to go. Pass for Towns, who got grabbed.
1: Oh, my gosh.
0: Oh, wow.
1: They've got I can't believe this.
0: They called a foul on Karl-Anthony Towns on the hook that time. Towns can't believe it. That's his fourth foul, third here in the third quarter.
1: And Robinson was coming in anyway, but this is big. I thought Castle might have fouled him initially.
0: We're watching the replay from ABC. Karl Anthony Towns had an initial hook, and then the second time he locked up Castle.
2: Yep.
0: And they caught it.
2: I think it was a good call by Tony Brothers. Tough one for the Knicks. San Antonio doesn't have to catch up now, but they need to stay in touch.
0: They're down 10. Here's a three by Harper. No good. Rebound contested. Keldon Johnson muscles it and puts it in.
1: He's weak side glass fighting with OG Anunoby. It is very rare that OG loses a physical battle, but that is exactly what happened.
0: Karl Anthony Towns went to the bench. After that fourth foul, Mitchell Robinson is in. Jalen Brunson with the Knicks leading by 8. 5:28 to go in the third. Dribbles to the right. Brunson now puts it up. Tough shot angle. Not there. Tipped and controlled by the Spurs. Jalen Brunson 4 for 14 tonight from the field. Harper from the right. They work it around to Castle on the left angle. He rises for 3 and buries it. And here come the Spurs with 5 minutes to go in the third.
2: Maybe as importantly, Kesty, here comes Stephon Castle.
0: 5-point game. Knicks lead 72-67. Crowd coming to its feet as Bridges drives. Corner pass on the bounce to Brunson. Brunson now turns off the glass. Missed it. Got his own rebound. Put it up. No good. And rebound on the end line by Keldon Johnson. Down 5. Castle lobs. Wemby went to the moon, but he couldn't come down with the alley-oop. Went off the rim. The Knicks take it away. Here's Bridges. Baseline fade with nobody there. Connects from 12 feet away.
1: Well, it felt like a big bucket to slow the momentum of the Spurs.
2: It was. Mikal Bridges is playing with so much confidence. You can see him. He looks different.
0: He's got 16. The Knicks lead 74-67. Here's Castle going in. Mitchell Robinson deflects the pass or the shot attempt. Knicks come away with it. Brunson to our right with 4:10 clock moving, has Wemby waiting for him at the three-point line. It's about 15 inches difference in height between 6'2 Brunson and 7'4 Victor Wembanyama. Castle comes over to defend. Pass to Shamet, who blows in from the right. Now rises, misses from 20. Rebound Spurs.
1: They're doing a great job keeping Mitchell Robinson off the offensive glass.
0: 3:50 to go in the third. Ball in the hands of Wemby. Bridges tried to separate it, couldn't. Now Wemby takes a three, and he hits! Victor Wembanyama's triple has San Antonio down 4.
1: What massive threes in this quarter.
2: Mitch wants a double team.
0: 10 of his 17 coming in the third for Wemby. Here's Anunoby driving, gets through and lays it in.
1: And if you're going to attack Jalen Brunson and he gets rid of it, you better go right to the cup.
0: 3:20, clock moving, third quarter, action picking up. Here's Castle, finds the lane, takes it right to the rack. He scores. Mike Brown didn't like that defense and calls for time.
2: Kesty, I'll tell you what's really important. They don't have to, Spurs don't have to catch up right now, but they need to stay in touch. Keeping it 4-2, like a close game. They can't afford to let the Knicks open it up again.
1: And I think the cumulative toll that the pressure of the Spurs is putting on New York is having an impact. Castle, I know it's been a tough first half. His presence is massive here in the third, both ends.
0: San Antonio was down 11. They are in the midst of an 11-4 run. Knicks lead is 4, 76-72 over the Spurs. 3:19 to go. We're in the third quarter of Game 2. This is the 2026 NBA Finals on ESPN Radio and the ESPN app presented by Gusto.
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9: Spurs on the comeback trail. Knicks 76, San Antonio 72, 3:19 to go third quarter. Check in with George Sedano by the Spurs bench.
10: Guys, Mitch Johnson went into the huddle again before approaching his coaches, and this might be the most animated I've ever seen him. He said, guys, it's right here for us. It's here for the taking. We have to take it now. We have to take it now together. We got to take this mother bleeper now.
9: Orchestrature, PJ Carlosimo, Doris Burke with you. Doris, it's a big 3:19 for the Knicks right now.
1: It's massive because Mitchell Robinson is on the floor. They're minus 15 when he's been on the floor. They're plus 19 when Cat's been on the floor. And to George's point, this is the competitive toughness and maturity of a young Spurs group.
9: Jose Alvarado is in at the point for New York. Gets it across the timeline to Deuce McBride. Coming around the top, Shamet. They never got it. And on the floor, Keldon Johnson digs it away.
2: No Karl Anthony Towns. No Jalen Brunson.
9: Dylan Harper from the right, dribbling on the three-point line. Now penetrates to the black painted area. Goes to Luke Kornet and outside to Johnson. 2:50 left here in the third quarter, down four. Using a high screen, Castle's three, takes the three, bounces out, contested rebound. Shamet wins it for New York. Landry Shamet into the front court, starts from the right wing. Dribbles down toward the baseline right. Now comes across the arc on the left, on the right side rather. Picks up his dribble, Champagne defending. Tight pass, Deuce McBride with five. McBride gets to the mid post, a high arcing shot is good from 10 feet away.
2: Well defended. That was a tough shot by Deuce McBride.
9: That was his first make of game two. It gives New York a six-point spread. Castle has Champagne. Has it on the left. 2:10 to go here in the third. Back to Castle against Shamet. Using his power, glides in, missed the shot, rebound New York.
2: Yeah, Steph Castle has 5 points this quarter. Wemby has 10, but Steph's just missed back-to-back.
9: Coming across the top, McBride gets it to Bridges. Free throw line area. He'll take the contested jumper and he'll rattle it home.
1: How about this? No Cat, no Brunson. Huge buckets right there by Kel and by Miles.
9: 7 for 8 from the field, 18 points. Mikal Bridges in game two. 80-72, Knicks. Keldon Johnson from the top gets downhill deep. Got the whistle but could not convert right at the rim. He will shoot a pair, stopping the clock with a minute 35 to go here in the third.
1: That's a fatigue foul by Mitch Robinson. Took a terrible angle and a great job by Keldon Johnson, who, PJ, his minutes have been good tonight.
2: Well, not only that, in the fourth quarter of game seven against OKC, when Mitch Johnson put him in, he came alive and really made the difference early on for the San Antonio Spurs.
9: Fifth missed free points. Throw of the night, Keldon Johnson.
2: Remember that fourth quarter, Kesty? 8 points. He was 3 for 3 from the field, 2 for 2 from the three-point line. Looking for guys to step up. Steph Castle was going good early. He may have gotten that fatigue that you're talking about, DB, because he was going good and just missed a pair.
9: Johnson splits the pair, and in between free throws, Wembanyama subbed in for Kornet. Knicks lead by 7. 80-73. We have 90 seconds to go in the third quarter. Knicks up one game to none. They've already won once here in San Antonio to open the finals. Mikal Bridges is going to drive through the lane to the right. Almost lost it. Now cuts back to the dotted line. Fades, fires, and hits. What a night for Bridges, who's got 20.
2: 9 this quarter, Kesty.
9: 9-point lead, Knicks. 108 to go here in the third. Harper turns, stops on a dime, leans in, passes to the left corner. Fox now trying to drive on Alvarado. Up top, Kelvin Johnson. History on its way. Front rim, no. Alvarado rebounds. Up ahead, Deuce McBride with 50 seconds to go in the third. Knicks trying to steady themselves. A 9-point lead. Jose Alvarado from the left working. Now pass to the corner. Shamet turns, fires, missed the three. And Harper trying to get the rebound. Could not grab it in traffic, out of bounds.
2: The Knicks have more than withstood the run. They've opened it up, and they've opened it up without their two big guns on the bench. Mikal Bridges has been excellent for the Knicks.
9: Baseline inbound to Bridges. He'll send it up top, Robinson. Mitchell gets it back to Bridges. Back to the rolling Robinson right at the cup. Two-hand stuff.
1: And off a pass from Mikal Bridges.
9: Bridges with his fifth assist. The lead is 11 for New York. 30 seconds to go in the third quarter. De'Aaron Fox gets a high screen, gives it to the screener Wemby. Ball fake at the free throw line. Now takes the jumper and hits with 20 seconds to go in the quarter.
1: Can hold for one there if you're New York Knicks. 3:19. Your two stars went out. And Paige, you managed it beautifully.
9: Here's Bridges, been the man of the hour here in the third quarter. 9 seconds to go in the third. Got a high screen. Passes out to Alvarado. He'll take the three. Circles the rim, no good. Tipped out to Alvarado. Last second shot, not there. Mitchell Robinson nearly tipped it in. We are through three quarters, and the Knicks have a 9-point lead on the road, looking to go up to love.
2: Knicks have to be thrilled with the way they closed the quarter after San Antonio made a spirited run. The good news, Victor Wembanyama, 12 points in the quarter and looking much more under control.
9: Mikal Bridges had 9 of his 20 in the third quarter. It's the Knicks 84, the Spurs 75. The fourth quarter's next. 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
9: We head to the fourth quarter of Game 2 of the NBA Finals. Knicks took the opener and they lead 84-75 in San Antonio. Headed to the fourth, Mark Kestisher, PJ Carlissimo, Dorsberg, George Sedano with you. And Mikal Bridges, DB, had his lowest points per game in years this year. He struggled early in the postseason. He's been terrific of late.
1: He's been absolutely brilliant. I'm going to go back to a little tweak that Mike Brown put in. He put the ball in his hands a little bit more at times this year. And you do it for a stretch like that where Brunson is sitting and he goes three for, you know, over 3 minutes and 19 seconds. He commanded the offense.
2: Took the game over. And don't forget the lob pass to Mitchell Robinson. That was from Mikal Bridges also. He absolutely was the difference for New York. How about the three-point shooting? I think that's the major story in terms of stats. Knicks are 12 for 27. San Antonio's 8 for 25 from three.
0: Mitch Johnson was exhorting his team during that third quarter and the third quarter timeout. Let's see what Wemby has against Mitchell Robinson to open the fourth. Outside the paint, now puts it on the deck. Double comes, and a whistle called by official Josh Tiven on Mitchell Robinson. 16 seconds into this fourth quarter.
2: Away from us. I did not see it. They're at the basket away from us, and the signal that Josh Tiven gave was right arm reaching around. That's the arm away from us on the baseline.
0: That's three on Robinson. Cat has four fouls on the bench to start this fourth quarter. Off the inbound, Castle. Castle free throw line. Hits the cutting Keldon Johnson. Johnson on the basket. Waits patiently. Shot blocked. I think Robinson got a hand on that one.
2: It was Mitchell Robinson.
0: Knicks come away with it. The defense of the Knicks been spectacular tonight here in game two. Deuce McBride dribbling on the right wing. We're in the opening minute of quarter four. Knicks with a 9-point advantage. Here's McBride on the left. Turns to the top of the arc. Now drives down to the elbow. Gets his shot off. Back iron. No. Tipped out, but McBride has it. Feeds the red hot Bridges for three. No good that time. Long rebound. Alvarado has it. Third chance for New York to Shamet for three, and he connects.
2: Could be the biggest possession of the game. And how about Mike Brown? Stays with this group, keeps Cat on the bench and Jalen Brunson on the bench to start the fourth quarter.
0: 12-point lead is the largest of game two for the Knicks. Wemby a three from the top. Big answer for San Antonio.
1: Yeah, I think Mitchell Robinson a little bit fatigued, and he really got out a late contest. But that last possession for the Knicks, three offensive rebounds in one possession.
0: Mikal Bridges has it, 87-78 New York. 90 seconds in, drives, look for contact, none there, put it off the window, missed it. Wemby tapped it. Mitchell Robinson got a hand on it, but Castle eventually secures it. Down floor, Keldon Johnson drives right into Shamet, knocked away. They'll say last touch by Shamet, and it will be San Antonio ball.
2: Keldon Johnson's lucky. I thought Shamet defended him well, but I guess the ball went off him. I thought looked like a borderline charge, and then the ball squirted out of bounds.
1: Yeah, Shamet is still down on the end line. I think he took a shot right to the solar plexus because he looks like he's breathing a little deep here.
0: Well, he waited a few extra seconds on the deck before being helped up. 10:15 on the clock here in the fourth.
2: Mike Brown waited a minute and 45 seconds. He's just brought the artillery in now. Guys on the floor were doing really well, but here comes Towns, Brunson, and Hart. Three starters back in.
0: With Bridges and the lone member of the bench. Well, now heading out. Shamet's going to stay in, apparently. And heading out is Miles McBride. Inbound San Antonio front court. Vassell right back to the inbounder. Castle at the cup, rises and jams.
2: Really nice execution. That play is designed for Devin Vassell, but he recognized Castle stepping inbounds was wide open.
0: Knicks lead down to seven. Mikal Bridges being forced near half court by Harper. Gives it up to Towns. Towns finds a cutting Hart near the lane. Coming back, the chase down block by Wemby. Down floor, Castle. His pass stolen by the Knicks, Jalen Brunson. He peels away from Wemby. Finds Shamet. They work it on top to Hart, and now the ball in the hands of Towns. Right side, Brunson. Knicks by seven. Brunson dribbles, pushed by Fox. Foul, whistle blown by Tony Brothers right in front of the San Antonio bench as Fox gets nose to nose with Jalen Brunson.
1: Yeah,
2: what was he upset about?
1: Well, because Fox was in his chest, Jalen backed him off with his left shoulder, and then Fox literally pushed him so hard, and they went chest to chest. Rick Brunson all the way down into the Spurs side, and Tony Brothers barking at him saying, get back to your box.
0: Tells it to both Rick Brunson, the assistant coach, to Mike Brown. Brunson has Rick Brunson.
2: See, that's
0: the
2: wrong.
0: Brunson,
2: Rick Brunson yelling at De'Aaron Fox. That's wrong. You don't talk to players on the other team.
0: 9:35 on the clock, fourth quarter. Knicks 87, San Antonio 80. Let's go Spurs, trying to drown out the Let's Go Knicks chant here in San Antonio. Inbound to Jalen Brunson. 9.5 to play, game two. Gets a crushing screen from Bridges. Feeds Bridges. Left side, Shamet. Contested three. No. Offensive rebound, Towns. Outside to Brunson. Squares for three. Off target. Kisses the rim and comes down to San Antonio.
2: Offensive rebounds hurting San Antonio, though.
0: Harper, straight line drive. Takes it to the cup and scores. Spurs back within five. Seven straight San Antonio points. 87-82 Knicks. 9 minutes to go. Mikal Bridges in the chant of defense here in San Antonio. Drives against Wemby. Fades to the baseline. Jumper's a miss. Rebound, Castle. Spurs try to close a little tighter. They're down five. Castle into the front court. Will start out on the right wing. Now tries to get it to Wemby. Does. Puts it up. Missed the shot. It was about 5 feet and fading from the rim. Brunson comes away with it.
2: Low percentage pass.
0: Shamet took the pass, gives it up, gets it back into the hands of Jalen Brunson. 8.5 minutes to go. Brunson has the right arm of Castle on him, pushes him away, bounces it to Towns at the top, left side, quick pass, Shamet. Corner three's good. Another corner triple by the Knicks.
1: Shamet's minutes have been massive, guys. That extra shooter that he provides stayed deep in the corner. How many late clock threes have the New York Knicks hit tonight?
0: I'd say at least four or five.
2: But the ball movement is good. Anytime the Spurs double, the Knicks do a great job. All the way, changing sides of the floor. Mike Brown calls it. Three quick passes. Shamet gets the open three from the corner.
0: You guys tell me if this is good. Shamet last eight games, 23-33.
1: Wow.
0: From three-point land. Big hit there. 8:18 to go. Timeout. Knicks 90, San Antonio 82. 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
0: 8:18 to go in game two of the NBA Finals from San Antonio. Knicks 90, Spurs 82. Mark Kestisher, PJ Carlissimo, Doris Burke with you. And a moment ago, George Sedano, you were right by the Knicks bench.
10: Yeah, and they were talking about Wembanyama and him popping out. They got to do a better job contesting. Also, Mike Brown was telling his team to high hook on Wemby. He repeated that several times.
0: Appreciate that, George. 22 for Wemby. And PJ, right now the Spurs find themselves down eight.
2: There's plenty of time left. 8 minutes, 18 seconds. They've had a couple of good runs. The Knicks have withstood that, but the Spurs, more than any time this year, need composure. They got to dig their way back into this game. And the Knicks are getting help. You said Landry Shamet. Bench points is 24-12 in favor of New York.
0: Team that has been so ahead of their years, needing to dig in here. Down 90-82 out of the timeout. Wemby's got it 10 feet beyond the stripe. Gives it to Fox, getting downhill in the lane. Pitch to Harper on the left. Harper on the drive in the lane. Gets deep layup. Not there, but a late whistle and a bump foul against New York. And that will put Harper at the free throw line.
1: Just forced multiple closeouts. They get Harper the basketball on the move. I mean, you know, you said it. He's got jet fuel in his calves. If you're giving him a head start, like a running start, good luck stopping him.
0: Dylan Harper, who was the youngest in NBA history to have double digits in his finals debut. 16 points, 8 rebounds. First free throw a miss, though, as the San Antonio Spurs have missed 8 free throws tonight here in Game 2.
2: Testing, we saw that early. It was hurting them. It's continued to hurt them. They're down in the mid-60s from the free throw line.
0: Harper second, the lefty, that one hugs the rim and goes down. San Antonio trailing by 7 as we cross 8 minutes to play. 90-83 Knicks. Knicks won the opener by 10 Wednesday night here at Frostbank. Here's Brunson up top, gets to Ananobi, top of the arc. OG puts it on the deck, finds Shamet, corner right, 3 on its way, off the rim, no. Contested rebound, Hart nearly came up with it, and a loose ball foul is going to go against Hart. Hart can't believe it as he asks Tyler Ford, the official who made the call.
2: Wemby's got to come up with that rebound. It was up in the air. They all went for it. Josh Hart is the fourth best defensive rebounder in the playoffs. He's averaging 8 defensive rebounds a game in the playoffs.
0: That's the 5th foul on Hart with 7:45 to go in the game. We know how important he is.
2: It's also the 13th foul on the Knicks, Kesty.
0: Deuce McBride hops off the bench.
1: He's going to replace Shamet.
0: Karl Anthony Towns in the ballgame for New York as Hart heads to the pine with those 5 fouls. Down 13 points, or rather down 7 points. Here's Castle, middle of the lane, trying to find a shot, can't, goes to the wing, and it's stolen by Ananobi. Down floor, Brunson absorbs the contact, floats it up and in, and the Knicks have taken a 9-point lead.
2: Turnovers with De'Aaron Fox on the bench continue to plague San Antonio.
0: Dylan Harper with 7:18 to go. They work it around right side to Devin Vassell. Gets the Wemby screen. Vassell tried to pass, bumped. Yep, and a New York foul as he got hit trying to pass OG Ananobi.
1: That's the 14th foul, I believe, for the New York Knicks.
2: That's
1: so you're
2: huge.
1: Marching close to, you know, penalty area if you're New York already. Just one for the San Antonio Spurs. Could be a big thing going down the stretch.
0: 92-83 Knicks. Spurs will inbound from the side into Stephon Castle. Tried to rip through. Bridges able to knock it out of his hands, and Castle chased it down to the far sideline. Castle now dribbles inside the arc. Look for contact. No whistle. Threw up a shot. Didn't get it. Castle kind of reaching toward his lower left leg as he comes up limping. Here's Karl Anthony Towns. Pass to the wing. Ananobi. 3-pointer. In and out. Rebound punch to the perimeter. Brunson's got it. Over to McBride for 3. And he buries it. Deuce with the triple, and with 6:45 to go, the Knicks lead by 12.
2: Steph Castle couldn't get the rebound that he normally would because of the leg, but it doesn't matter. Another offensive rebound for the Knicks leads to a 3-point shot. Go back to the possession that started it. Stephon Castle's 4th turnover.
0: Little danger zone here in San Antonio for the Spurs. 6:45 to go. It's the Knicks 95, the Spurs 83. 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
9: New York Knicks took game one and they lead game two in San Antonio, 95-83, 6:45 to go. Fourth quarter, Mark Kestisher, PJ Carlosimo, Doris Burke, and George Sedano moments ago by the Spurs bench.
10: Victor Wembanyama with an impassioned plea, really getting into his teammates. As vocal as I've seen him all these playoffs about the details and how they're not focusing properly on the details. That's what I could make out, Kesty, from a distance.
9: And Doris, owning the paint is brought to you by Sherwin-Williams. Capture moments in color with paint made to last, not just in the paint, but on the glass.
1: He's exactly right. The details through three quarters. The Spurs had only given the Knicks 4 offensive rebounds. The details of finishing the possession. They've got 4 offensive rebounds here in the quarter. 12 second chance points for the Knicks.
9: PJ, they've taken advantage. They had 3 offensive rebounds and one shot ended up in a 3. And another offensive board ended up in that 3 before the break.
2: Yeah, and both times, Kesty, I think it was a bench player that knocked down the 3. It's 27-13 bench points. The New York bench has doubled them up.
9: Wemby wants it, takes it, drives on Cat, muscles it up, circles the rim twice and falls off. Brunson has the rebound. 6:20 to go. 12-point Knickerbocker lead. Brunson dribbles out to the right side. Wembanyama trails him. Now they send it over to the left corner to Karl-Anthony Towns. Holding it back, will baseball pass it all the way across to the right corner. Here's OG Anunoby driving against Wemby. Flushes against Wemby. Victor tried to block it and couldn't. 97-83, Knicks by 14. As Dylan Harper rushes down floor, gets fouled as he hits the deck. Slow to get up here with 5:59 to go in the fourth quarter.
2: Victor Wembanyama closed on OG Anunoby in the right corner, and OG just drove right on him and dunked the ball over him. He just beat him one-on-one, and when they got inside, he just exploded up. I think Wemby thought he was going to fake. OG went up with 2 hands and just dunked right in his mug.
9: 5:59 on the clock. 97-83 in favor of the Knicks. Trying to go up 2 games to none, only twice before in NBA Finals history. Has a team gone on the road and won the first 2 games of the NBA Championship Series.
2: Esty, we're only halfway through this quarter. I know it seems a lot later to the fans, San Antonio fans, in the audience, but also 5 team fouls on the Knicks. So the Spurs are going to be shooting free throws the remainder of this quarter.
0: That and three-point shooting keeps you in games.
2: Wow.
0: First free throw good. It's a 13-point spread right now. Dylan Harper, one more.
1: Got to believe they're going to push up in pressure. They're going to try to have all of that cumulative toll they've been building for all these minutes. Can they turn the Knicks over?
0: Harper hits both free throws. San Antonio back within 12.
2: They need to make a couple of threes at some point if you're San Antonio.
0: 97-85 New York. 5:50, clock moving. Jalen Brunson dribbling, protecting his right-hand dribble against Fox. Now comes across switching defense against Wemby. From the right wing, crosses to the right. Fakes left, goes down to the baseline against Wemby. Jump pass down to Karl-Anthony Towns. Blocked by Champagne. Towns got it back. Late clock, going to be a shot clock violation. Great defense by San Antonio.
1: Ooh, that looked like a mismatch on the other side of the floor.
2: And a really good find by Jalen Brunson. He got it to Cat. Looked like Cat had inside position. And Julian Champagne with the big defensive stop.
0: And the Spurs get a little closer. Down a dozen. Fox for three on top, and there's one of them. De'Aaron Fox with the triple.
1: Hard cross, pullback dribble. Jalen Brunson was about 5 feet away from him when he took the three. Beautiful move by Foxy.
0: Knicks call a quick timeout with 5:26 to go. Fourth quarter, New York 97, San Antonio 88. And while we have a moment, let's pause 10 seconds for station ID. 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
0: From Frostbank Center in San Antonio, it's Game 2 of the NBA Finals. Mark Kestisher, PJ Carlissimo, Doris Burke, George Sedano, our producer, John Medani, Al Rosenberg, our engineer, Dave Sniff, engineering as well, Pete Saccone, our program director of network play-by-play, Jim Baskel, Corey Alexander, cast of thousands. And we've been saying it, PJ and Doris, it's a very young San Antonio team. We just saw Victor Wembanyama kind of grab that huddle before the last timeout, and two really good possessions to get San Antonio into single digits.
1: Yeah, when your best player talks, especially with the way he's played here in the second half, his team following him a little bit, and PJ's point is accurate. 5.5 to play. So much time, just like the Knicks did in game one. Keep working the game.
0: Teams break their huddles. 5:26 on the clock. Knicks in possession, backcourt. And they'll inbound to Jalen Brunson. Some full court pressure from Harper. Brunson's got about 3 seconds to get it over the line. He passes ahead to Mikal Bridges. Right back to Brunson, 5:15 and counting. Brunson, Bridges sets a screen. Brunson harassed near half court by Champagne. Now he steadies, gets inside the arc to the foul line, puts it over Wemby, who's trying to pass it to Karl-Anthony Towns. It goes out of bounds, and it's going to be New York ball with 4 seconds to shoot.
2: Spurs bench is talking about challenge, and they thought it was off. New York, Mitch Johnson is not going to challenge.
0: It'll be an inbound for Brunson. 4 to shoot. Into McBride. Tipped away. Got it back. 1 to shoot. Wheels contested jumper not there. And San Antonio has it. Down 9. Devin Vassell front court to De'Aaron Fox. On top against Brunson. Dribbles between the legs. Cross to the right. Brunson stays in front. Now he ducks under. Goes to the left hand and lays it in.
2: Well, it started with a 3 for De'Aaron Fox. Now a 2.
0: How about Fox with 20 points? Spurs have scored 7 in a row. Bridges fakes the 3. Sidestep left, triple try, miss. Rebound Spurs.
2: Blown coverage by the Spurs. He was wide open. San Antonio very fortunate that Bridges missed.
0: 4.5 minutes to go. Ball in the hands of Wemby. Off the deck, takes Karl-Anthony Towns into the paint. Towns cut him off. Wemby now slips in and scores on the lay-in. Beautiful move by Wemby. And we're not done yet. 9 straight for the Spurs. They're down 5 in a timeout, Nick.
1: I tell you, they have been gritty, tough, resilient. And they have gotten incredible second half play from Victor Wembanyama and Fox after a miserable game one. PJ's given him 20 on 8 for 12 shooting.
2: Yeah, he's really stepped up big. Victor Wembanyama has really stepped up big. Also, can they contain New York's offense? I think right now San Antonio looking more comfortable offensively, but you know who's going to attempt to take this game over.
0: That was my next question. Can they contain Jalen Brunson for the last 4-17?
1: He's 17 for 49, 12 for 31 in game one, And in this game, Jalen Brunson's 5 for 18. He's shooting 35%. But we have seen him do this over and over and over again where he can forget an entire game and put the ball in the basket when it matters most.
9: Let's remind everybody that Game 3 of the NBA Finals will be Monday night at Madison Square Garden. I can't imagine what that scene's going to look like. It'll be the first finals game at the Garden since June of 1999. They have a watch party at MSG tonight, as they did on Wednesday, out on 33rd Street. They've got a couple thousand fans out there. I'm told there's a Central Park watch party as well. It's going to be a scene to behold on ABC and, of course, right here on ESPN Radio.
1: StubHub saying it's analogous to a Super Bowl, the demand for tickets.
9: Ridiculous. They're getting like 15 grand in the upper deck. Will the Knicks bring home a 2-0 lead, or will San Antonio rally to even the series? 4 minutes to go. Karl Anthony Towns has it on the left. Bumps off the defender, Harper. Finds Brunson on the cut. Layup block. Wemby might have got a hand on that one.
2: Yes, he did.
9: Fox into the front court. The run continues. 9-0 run. Three-pointer Vassell. It's a 12-0 run as he hits the triple. Two-point game. Knicks lead down to two.
2: The threes they've needed so desperately finally coming back.
9: 3:43 to go. Knicks have it into the front court. I can't hear either of you. It is so loud in this building right now. Bridges, hard double comes. Gets rid of it to Brunson. Shot clock under 10. Brunson just inside a half with six. Gets to the three-point line. Pulls for three. No good. Wemby the rebound. In the midst of a 12-0 San Antonio run. Fox drives. Pass out. Stolen by Bridges. They tried to get it to Wemby. Mikal drives. Triple teamed. Gives it up to Brunson. Wide open three. In and out with 3:10 to go. Down floor, Harper will peel to his left and will settle things down. San Antonio down a deuce. Harper drives deep for the tie. Yes! Dylan Harper ties it up, and the Spurs have scored the last 13.
2: Dylan Harper, the only non-starter in the game.
9: 2:50 to go in regulation. Dylan Harper guarding Brunson. Gives it off to the right side, Landry Shamet. Turns the corner on Fox, cut off. Fox nearly knocked it away to OG. Deep corner, tried to go up, knocked away. Out of bounds it goes. It'll be San Antonio basketball.
2: It was deflected. I don't know if they're going to give him a block shot or not, but it was deflected. Mike Brown is going to take a timeout and challenge.
9: Mike Brown came out, as you said, PJ, kind of taking his right arm and chopping it against his left, wanting a foul call, and we'll have a key Knicks challenge here with 2:37 to go.
1: But the Knicks offense has wilted under the pressure of the San Antonio Spurs.
4: The ruling on the floor is out of bounds to San Antonio. The play has been challenged by New York.
9: Tony Brothers, our lead official.
1: Last bucket for the Knicks. 6:05, the dunk OG had on Victor Wembanyama. They are not functioning offensively. PJ, the pressure out front, they're not even penetrating 35 feet, and there's 9 ticks on the clock.
2: Well, San Antonio's getting super aggressive. They've only committed one foul, but I think the second one is going to happen right now. I believe, Kesty, this is going to be a proximate foul and possibly three free throw attempts for OG Anunoby.
1: No question about it. This is absolutely going to be a proximate foul.
9: Tony Brothers, Josh Tiven have the headsets on, checking in with Sean Wright in the replay center. Headsets are off. 14-0 San Antonio run, and much of it since Victor Wembanyama took control of that huddle with about 6:46 to go. Now the three officials are together. I'm trying to read lips here, and I think you're right on this one. That looks like it's going to be a foul call.
2: Victor took control of the huddle, but De'Aaron Fox took care of the
9: to control the game
2: on the floor. Exactly.
9: Here comes Tony Brothers.
4: After review, there is contact to the arm on the shot. Therefore, this is a proximate foul. The ruling on the floor is overturned. The challenge is successful. New York will be on the line for 3 free throws.
9: Big, big call. Big challenge won by the Knicks, and OG Anunoby will shoot 3 with his team's lead gone. Tied at 97. 2:37 to go in the ballgame.
2: Regardless of the outcome, and OG's a good free thrower, it's still going to be a one possession game, but all the emotion kind of dissipated right now with that missed call initially, and Knicks using their challenge.
9: Knicks, as Doris pointed out, have not scored in about 3.5 minutes. Chance to end that here with Anunoby at the line.
0: OG's first. Rattles, almost fell off, hugged the rim and went down.
1: Wow.
0: This play was about to explode as that snaps the 14-0 run. Ananobi with 15 points. Perfect at the line tonight, 3-for-3. Second one, good, one more to go.
1: Hart going to check back in the ballgame. Is he replacing Shamet? Indeed he is.
0: Hart went out at the 7:45 mark after his fifth foul. 2:37 to go here in game two. What's at stake? The Knicks trying to take two on the road before headed home. San Antonio trying to complete the comeback to even the series at one as Ananobi hits all three.
1: These are the moments where Josh typically gets a rebound or two that can be a backbreaker.
0: 100-97 Knicks. Fox dribbles front court, gets by Brunson, nearly lost the dribble, throws it up to Wemby at the cup, and he slams it home.
2: Didn't look like it, but that was a designed pick and roll the whole time. De'Aaron fumbled the ball, but eventually got it to Wemby.
0: Looks like Fox dealing with some pain after that one, too. Been dealing with that high right ankle sprain. San Antonio within one. Mikal Bridges has it on top, 8 to shoot, 2:08 to go. OG sets a screen. Bridges drives right, 3 to shoot. Got to get it going. Here's Ananobi driving with one. Just got rid of it. Missed it. Tipped in the air. Goes out of bounds. And they'll say last touch by Champagne, who was going for the rebound against Karl-Anthony Towns.
2: A team offensive rebound. Another possession.
1: Yep. 14 ticks for the Knicks here.
0: 14 on the shot clock. 1:58 to go in the game. Steph Castle going to be allowed to check into this game. Delay a game is the call against San Antonio. It's a warning as Brunson will inbound and Castle has to go back to the bench. Inbound left side, Bridges feeds underneath Brunson, back to the basket, able to lay it up and in.
2: Same way the Spurs scored earlier. The inbounder stepped in. Defense didn't cover him.
0: San Antonio down 3, 1:45 to go. Champagne to Fox, left side Vassell, trying to get it to Wemby. Entry pass tip, but Wemby has it. Backs up to the corner, takes a three, overcooked it, missed it, and into the hands of Josh Hart. 95 seconds to go. Knicks lead by 3. Brunson blows by Fox, but missed the layup.
2: First got to get a better shot than they got last possession.
0: Harper takes on Hart, block, no. They're going to call the basket on a goaltend. Karl-Anthony Towns got a hand on it. And we got ourselves a one-point game.
1: Well, Jalen Brunson misses a layup, 6-for-23. If you're going to decide to go early in the clock with that, with the lead and the ball, you've got to make that shot.
2: Yeah, Wemby missed the three. I'm not sure that was the shot Mitch Johnson wanted from the left corner. And then Jalen Brunson was like in mock speed going in, trying to make a layup on the dead run.
0: Give the 2 points to Dylan Harper.
6: The ruling on four is goaltending. The play is under review.
0: So they will check the goaltending call. I didn't get a really good look at it. Our producer, John Madani, though, thought maybe that was a clean block. I want to see another replay of that one.
2: I thought it was off the glass, but again, it's the basket away from us. You're not getting a good look.
0: They also have the court IQ they're showing. It appears it hit the glass first.
1: Oh, definitely.
2: It's not even close. Not even close.
6: After review, the ruling on the floor is confirmed. It's a goaltending violation. The clock will be reset to 1:25.
0: So count it for Dylan Harper. San Antonio indeed within 1 point and 1:25 to go here in regulation.
1: Both teams, I believe, 2 timeouts. Kesty coming down the stretch here.
0: San Antonio's got foul to give.
2: They have a foul to give. Is it correct?
0: It'll be Knicks ball 94 feet away. 80 seconds to go, bidding to go up 2 games to none on the road. It's a 1-point lead. Mikal Bridges has it outside the arc against the rookie Harper. Takes him off the bounce, around to the top, switching defense. Champagne defending. Bridges with 8, right-hand dribble. Bridges to his right. Bridges attacks. Pass is stolen. Got tipped and into the hands of Harper. Harper 1-on-2. Dylan stops, cut off, finds Wemby on the cut. Goes deep, goes for the layup, and 1 for the lead. Victor Wembanyama, with 57 seconds to go, has put San Antonio in front.
2: Dylan Harper made a really good decision. He was going to go to the rim. He was stopped. He waited and found Wemby as the trailer.
1: Real frustration on the Knicks. After that turnover, Mikal Bridges was barking at Jalen Brunson because he's standing in the middle of the floor with nothing developing.
0: The San Antonio Spurs were down 14 points. They have taken the lead. Wemby's free throw good. Three-point play. 104-102 San Antonio. 54 seconds to go in game two. Harassing defense by Harper. Brunson spins out of it into the front court. Picked up by Champagne. Brunson will back off. Now dribbles on the crossover to the right. To the dotted line. Fades. One-legged jumper. Good for the tie at 104.
2: Two-for-one opportunity available right now to San Antonio. They're using one of those two timeouts. You would think they're going to advance the ball.

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1: No lead seems safe to either of these teams. They get down double digits and then they run 9-0, 10-0, just back and forth against each other.
0: The Knicks rallied by 14 points in the third quarter the other night. And tonight they've trailed by as many as 14 points as well.
2: So where are you going here if you're the San Antonio Spurs?
1: Pick and roll.
2: Yeah, Fox and Wemby, I would think, yeah.
0: Everybody's on their feet.
1: De'Aaron's clearly limping a little bit, Kesty. Not markedly, but he's favoring that leg for sure.
0: With 6:05 to go,
1: defensive substitutions for New York.
0: Spurs found themselves down 14. Mitchell Robinson is in. Waiting on the inbound by Dylan Harper. Gets it into Wemby with 38 seconds to go. Wemby against Robinson. Puts it on the deck. One rises from 20. Missed it. Flying in. Vassell tried to get it. Couldn't. Ananobi with it. And the timeout called by the Knicks with 30 seconds to go.
1: Well, that was the 2-for-1 that they wanted. So they're going to get the ball back if you're San Antonio. But they would certainly have rather that shot go down. It was a pretty good look by Wemby.
2: How about that? So you bring in Mitchell Robinson for the defense, and he does a great job staying in front, forcing Wemby into a contested jump shot. I thought did a good job, pretty good job closing into his airspace. And boy, you know, Josh Hart, enough of a touch of that rebound to allow OG to come back and get it, and then the timeout to go offense, defense, substitution.
1: Yeah, Landry Shamet might have come in. I don't really recall whether before the timeout he was in or not. I think Mike might have also put Landry Shamet in for defense on that possession.
2: He did, in fact.
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2: Listen, the pressure from San Antonio has been real. Grinding is every single offensive possession. So much so that on the last turnover, after the possession happened and San Antonio was at the free throw line, PJ, Mikal barked at Jalen Brunson like they are having a hard time getting it past 34 feet from the rim.
1: Well, it's going to be in Jalen Brunson's hand right now. There's no question about that.
0: To reset it, one timeout apiece. Both teams have a challenge. Spurs have a foul to give.
1: Yeah, but they don't want to give one and allow. They don't want it when it gets too low, give one. Not when it gets under 14 and allow the Knicks to take the last shot of the game.
0: Tied at 104. Knicks with it. Front court, 30 seconds to go. Bridges into Brunson. Brunson guarded tightly by Castle. He's about 5 feet inside of half court. On the deck, fouled by Castle. There's that one to give. 24.3 to go.
1: Yeah, but I'm telling you what, look at how much. A good move by Brunson, forcing him to use it right now.
0: Bridges will inbound. Sideline right, gets it into Brunson. 23 seconds to go. About 8 seconds difference on the shot clock. Brunson holding between the circles. Ananobi sets a screen. Brunson bounces to the right. Cuts on Wembanyama to the top. Jumper's a miss. Wemby the rebound. 13 seconds to go. His pass to Castle. Turns it over. Castle didn't see it. Brunson got knocked down. And Wemby fouled him. Free throws coming for Brunson with 9.5 seconds to go. Another late game turnover by the Spurs in these finals. Wow.
1: Victor wanted to throw the ball ahead to Steph Castle. When he didn't outlet it right away, Steph Castle started running down the floor thinking Wemby was going to dribble it. Instead, he threw a pass that hit Steph Castle in the back.
0: So now Brunson goes to the line with a chance to break the tie. First free throw good, 105-104 Knicks. 9.5 seconds to go. Both teams still have a timeout remaining.
1: Make or miss, the Spurs are going to take a timeout. Mitch Johnson just put Luke Kornet into the game just in case Jalen Brunson misses a free throw to have two bigs on the floor to rebound.
0: That free throw gave Jalen Brunson 20 points on the night. 25 shot attempts tonight. He's only made 7, but he's 4-for-4 at the line. This to make it a 2-point game. 9.5 on the clock. Fourth quarter. Free throw. No good. Rebound contested. It's on the deck. Luke Kornet came up with it, and a timeout is issued to San Antonio.
1: How good a substitution was that by Mitch Johnson? I thought there was no chance for Jalen Brunson to miss. Mitch Johnson wanted to make sure, and it paid off. 7.5 seconds.

0: to go. Spurs can advance it. The Knicks do not have a foul to give. And we are going to see the last shot of this game.
1: Are you making the same substitutions? Is Mitchell Robinson going to come in like he did the last time?
0: And Landry Shamet.
1: And Landry Shamet. Wow.
2: Reset it for you. 7.5 seconds to go in the game. Knicks 105, San Antonio 104. We're getting a slow motion look at the replay after that missed free throw by Brunson.
0: It went off two Spurs feet, and it almost looked like they were playing soccer, and Luke Kornet just reached down and grabbed the ball.
2: That's a great grab for a seven-footer with big feet right near the baseline.
1: That's exactly right. Yeah, in fact, Shamet looks like he's coming to the scorer's table. He's going to get his feet all checked up on that sticky stuff. So Shamet and Robinson are, in fact, in for defense. OG, obviously, there. Josh Hart as well.
2: Is this Wemby your first look? Where are you going here out of this timeout?
0: I guess you have to go to him. I would be more comfortable going to De'Aaron Fox, but got to get the ball inbounds first, and that might go to Wemby against the pressure.
2: Here we go. Baseline right, down a point, 7 seconds to go. Inbound to De'Aaron Fox. Fox has it with 20 points tonight. Fox now pass to Wemby. Wemby rises. His shot's no good. Rebound Knicks. Game's over. Lucky 13 for the Knicks. Their 13th straight win has given New York a 2-0 lead, and they're headed to Madison Square Garden for the next two in these NBA Finals.
0: De'Aaron Fox had the ball, ran a pick and roll with Wemby. Wemby didn't have enough time to roll all the way to the basket. It was a pick and pop. Can't get a much better look. Your best player with an open look to win the game.
2: San Antonio nearly came back to win the game, down 14. Brunson got one of two free throws, a terrible error late in the game that put Brunson on the free throw line. And as PJ mentioned, Doris, good look, but couldn't finish it. It's a 2-0 Knicks lead, and let's go to George Sedano.
3: Jalen, they came back. You guys were up 14. How did you guys survive this game?
4: Luck, man. Look, we find a way, honestly, but I got to make free throws. I got to be better. Plain and simple. But thank the Lord for my teammates, man. They always have my back, but I got to be better.
3: You said you're taking this on yourself, understandably so. You're the leader of this team. But tell me about those teammates that you talked about just now. Who stood out the most to you tonight?
4: Kat, Mikhail, OG, even everyone, not named number 11, seriously. I mean, they just did their... Ooh, they just did the thing. They did the thing.
3: Thank you for not cursing there. All right, you're up 2-0. What is the Garden going to feel like with you guys heading back there up 2-0?
4: I don't know. We're going to wait and see.
3: What do you make of the crowd that was here tonight for you guys?
4: Knicks fans are everywhere, man. I mean, they make their presence felt wherever we go. I mean, there's nobody like them.
3: Jalen, congratulations and thank you, man.
4: Thank you. Appreciate it.
3: Guys, back to you.
2: All right, George, thank you very much. How impressive. The New York Knicks down 2-1 against Atlanta in round one. Come back to win that series. Sweeps against Philadelphia and Cleveland. They don't have a better record than San Antonio, so they go to the road. They come back down 14 second half, game one. Yeah. And tonight, Doris Burke, they blew a 14-point lead but found a way.
1: I'm going to go back to a couple of key stretches, the first being 3:19 in the third, and your two stars went to the bench. Alvarado, Shamet, Mikal Bridges, you know, they had to hold the fort down, and they survived, more than survived, that 3:19 stretch.
0: They opened it up.
1: They exactly. opened it up, and you know, Brunson's right. He's now gone 12 for 31 in game one, 7 for 25. Karl Anthony Towns is playing the best basketball of his career, PJ, and Mikal Bridges, 26 assists and 6 rebounds.
0: Well, Mikal Bridges, I thought, was the difference. I thought he was unbelievable in the second half. Karl Anthony Towns, really good. I love the moves by the coaches. As well as Karl Anthony Towns has played, as much as he's bothered Victor Wembanyama, two biggest defensive possessions of the game. Mike Brown goes with Mitchell Robinson and Landry Shamet. Mitch Johnson stays with Dylan Harper down the stretch. De'Aaron Fox steps up big. He puts Luke Kornet in. He comes up with the rebound, gives them a chance to win the game. I thought really good moves by both coaches. This game kind of epitomized what we thought we might see in this series. Clearly, it was important for San Antonio to win tonight. The Knicks are in great shape, but this San Antonio team is not going to listen to any of the chatter of what you're not supposed to do and you're too young and you can't go in Madison Square Garden and win. Don't start kicking dust on them yet.
2: If you're Mitch Johnson, just like you said, you look at what you just did in the fourth quarter.
5: That's
2: down
5: correct.
2: 14, and it's going to be a hostile environment. Yeah. I can't even imagine what the Garden's going to be like on Monday.
1: This team has proven resilient. They've proven capable of winning on the road. They went to Game 7 and defeated the defending champions. I have completely concur. Do not write the Spurs team off. They will not be bothered by an 0-2 deficit.
0: They shot 61% in the fourth quarter, 75, 3-for-4 from three. They finally made some threes. But four turnovers to only three for the Knicks. Remember, turnovers bit them in the fourth quarter of Game 1. That huge turnover. And again, I thought Wemby was magnificent in the second half. But Wemby had a monster turnover at the end of Game 1 when he dribbled the ball off his foot. And he just had a monster turnover at the end of this game.
2: Yeah, that outlet, Castle wasn't ready for it, hit his back, and then the foul on Brunson that put him to the free throw line. So in NBA Finals history, it's only the third time a team has gone on the road to win the first two. The Bulls did it against Charles Barkley's Phoenix Suns in 93. The Rockets did it against the Magic in 95. You know, the Knicks, I know it's in their history, it is their ninth NBA Finals. They have never held a two games to none lead, and now they're going to take that advantage to Madison Square Garden for the next two, Monday and Wednesday in New York.
1: I mean, it's really hard to imagine, Kesty, because in the Eastern Conference Finals, you could feel in games one and two, you could almost reach out and touch the intensity in Madison Square Garden. It was almost palpable. And so now you come home with a 2-0 lead, a fan base starved, absolutely starved for success in a championship. It's going to be absolute bedlam.
0: It's going to be beyond bedlam. I can't even imagine what it's going to be like. I just hope we get a game as good as this game
2: yes.
0: we just had tonight. These two teams, no lead is safe with either of these teams. They stay the course. Comes down to a play at the end, a turnover, a made shot, a missed free throw. Jalen Brunson was so hard on himself when he was talking to our George Sedano. And you should feel that way if you're Jalen Brunson. But don't forget that field goal that Jalen Brunson made.
2: Yes.
0: Less than a minute to go in the game, stepping up as Jalen Brunson always does.
1: And Kesty, final point. Spurs twice now, game one and game two, had the lead in the final 2 minutes. And closing, right? Young team just closed the door.
2: I don't know how many fans from New York made their way down. It feels like there's a couple thousand of them. I don't think it's that much. They got the less expensive tickets. Good luck getting into Madison Square Garden for games three or four. And don't forget, you can watch it at home on ABC. And, of course, you will hear it here on ESPN Radio.
0: Our excellent producer in my ear, Kesty, reminding us, Jalen Brunson didn't just have that jump shot that I talked about. He had the last 5 points of the game for the New York Knicks. Good game? No. Not especially by Jalen Brunson. He's telling George Sedano no. Well, guess what? He had the final 5 points of the game.
2: You're the closer, and you are Captain Clutch, and you've just helped the Knicks to two road victories. You could hear the Knicks fans serenading their favorite team as we all head to the Northeast and Madison Square Garden in New York. That's where we'll talk to you next on Monday, as Jim Baskel and Corey Alexander will carry you through our post-game show. Final score, Knicks 105, San Antonio 104. The Knicks with a 2-0 lead in the NBA Finals. Now for PJ Carlesimo, Doris Burke, George Sedano, producer John Madani, our engineers Al Rosenberg and Dave Sniff, Pete Saccone, program director of ESPN Radio play-by-play on hand as well. I'm Mark Kestisher. Let's go to Jim and Corey in the studio with the post-game show.
6: All right, Mark, thanks so much. This is what you got to look at. Jalen Brunson has shot 19 of 56 in the first two games of this series. The Knicks are up 2-0. 13 straight playoff wins, second longest in a single playoff in league history. 8 straight road playoff W, tied for the longest such run in NBA playoff history as well. The 2026 NBA Finals on ESPN Radio have been presented by Gusto. 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
6: Jim Basquel back on the NBA postgame show on the heels of Game 2 of the NBA Finals. We mentioned at the outset, no team that's ever lost the first two games at the finals at home have won the championship, and that's what the Spurs faced in what was a ultra-important game for San Antonio. 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San Antonio got off to a slow start in Game 1. Not the case here.
2: Under 8 minutes to go in the first. Here's Castle driving. Kicks it out to the left side. Keldon Johnson drives dotted line. Gets in deep. He's double covered. Flips it to Wemby. Trailing. Goes up and able to flush it down. He was a good 5-8 feet from the basket, but his momentum took him right to the rim.
6: Wemby on the throwdown, 5-point edge for San Antonio early, and this was a great sign for the Spurs.
2: So Harper cleans the boards. Nice outlet to Sell. Into the front court, lobs toward the rim. Fox grabs it in perfect stride and lays it in.
18: He's got 9 points already. He had 7 points in the entire game one.
2: Got to go back to round two before De'Aaron Fox had that kind of offensive output.
6: Yeah, he already topped his point total of game one, as PJ just mentioned. Let's bring in Corey Alexander. Corey, they shot 65% from the field in the opening quarter. What was working so well for the Spurs early?
19: It was De'Aaron Fox, his ability to attack the paint, get inside the paint area, also knocked down a three in that first quarter. But you can tell that he was applying his aggressiveness to this game from the start.
6: The Spurs up 34-25 after one. Karl Anthony Towns, a factor early second quarter for the Knicks.
2: Inbound from the front court baseline. They get it into Karl Anthony Towns. Hop steps through the lane, goes to the rim and throws it down.
1: You know, it's Wemby trying to pressure Cat outside, but as soon as he felt him on his hip, he attacked the cup.
6: Karl Anthony Towns, part of his own 9-0 run, gets the Knicks within five. Again, down double digits early. This guy, meantime, had a huge impact for the Knicks.
2: Pass to Shamet on the right wing, five to shoot. Drives and kicks to the cutting inside pass, Brunson. Now to Ananobi, driving to the corner. Bridges, late clock three is good. Right at the end of the shot clock. Bridges, three for three from downtown, his second from that deep corner. 1-point game, San Antonio lead.
6: Yeah, Mikal Bridges finished with 20 points on the night. He was terrific in the opening half, hit 8 of his first 9 shots from the field. Corey, we talked about Cat. How about Bridges, who had kind of a nondescript game one, his impact here in game two?
19: Bridges has been much maligned throughout this postseason alone for the New York Knicks, but he showed up in a major manner for them in this game two. Jalen Brunson on the bench, Karl Anthony Towns on the bench. He stepped it up big time, his best scoring performance in the finals, even going back to his finals appearance with the Phoenix Suns in 2021.
6: Cat and the Knicks finished the opening half strong.
2: Brunson dribbling their half court. Now the double comes, gets rid of it. Pass to the corner, Karl Anthony Towns. Wide open three. Down it goes for Towns.
1: See, a trap came. He got off it immediately. Leads to an open shot.
6: As good as it was in the first quarter for the Spurs, not so much in the second quarter. 12-4 run from the Knicks to end the half to go up 4 at the break. San Antonio 4 of 21 in that second quarter. The inefficiency from the field, Corey. What were you seeing that changed in that second quarter for the Spurs?
19: Well, New York stepped it up on the defensive end, but Cat was putting so much pressure on the Spurs offensively, it really affected them on the other end of the floor. They were hanging their heads. The body language was not good. Mm-hmm. And Cat continued to put on a superb performance. 12 second quarter points.
6: Corey is an ex-player who was a young player at one point in this league. This is a young team. What's the mindset after getting off to such a fast start in this game, needing this win and down 4 at the break? What do you suppose the mindset is going into the break?
19: The mindset going into the break is we've done some very good things, but we've cost ourselves going into the halftime locker room with a 4-point deficit. But regroup, get back to the things the way we built the lead in the first quarter, see if we can replicate it in the third.
6: And then a second half, third quarter, the Knicks start fast.
2: Josh Hart chased it down. Gets it to Brunson. He'll pull in transition for three. All net for Jalen Brunson. Knicks fans making noise in a timeout San Antonio. 10-point New York lead.
1: What do great teams do? They close the second quarter with their foot on the gas. They come out looking to put enormous pressure on the young Spurs, and it's a 10-point New York edge.
6: There you have it. 8-2 run for the Knicks, plus 10 for New York as Jalen Brunson gets involved. He was just 7 of 25 from the field, but that three had him up 10. Wemby counters from deep.
2: 3:50 to go in the third. Ball in the hands of Wemby. Bridges tried to separate it, couldn't. Now Wemby takes a three, and he hits! Victor Wembanyama's triple has San Antonio down 4.
1: What massive threes in this quarter.
20: Mitch wants a double team.
2: 10 of his 17 coming in the third for Wemby.
6: Yeah, part of an 11-4 run to get San Antonio within 4 at 76-72. But the Knicks with their two stars on the bench, that run came with Cat after suffering his fourth foul, went to the bench with 5:40 to go. They countered without their stars.
2: Baseline inbound to Bridges. He'll send it up top to Robinson. Mitchell gets it back to Bridges. Back to the rolling Robinson right at the cup. Two-hand stop.
1: And off a pass from Mikal Bridges.
2: Bridges with his fifth assist. The lead is 11 for New York. 30 seconds to go in the third quarter.
6: Yeah, plus 11. 8-3 run with Brunson and Cat on the bench to finish the quarter. 84-75 New York after three. Corey, what do you suppose this Knicks team is feeling in terms of what it means to get that production from the others not named Cat or Brunson?
19: It simply means that they have been able to do this as a team. It was a tremendous team effort, especially through that third quarter. Without Brunson, without Cat on the floor, they were able to extend the lead, and they got tremendous production from Mikal Bridges. Of course, Jose Alvarado, Landry Shamet, and Mitchell Robinson coming off the bench.
6: Yeah, no doubt about it. Mitchell Robinson off that alley-oop. Fourth quarter, Knicks start up double figures off a three from Landry Shamet. And then this play really kind of shows a little something about both these teams.
2: Here's Castle, middle of the lane, trying to find a shot. Can't. Goes to the wing, and it's stolen by Ananobi. Down floor, Brunson absorbs the contact, floats it up and in. And the Knicks have taken a nine-point lead.
18: Turnovers with De'Aaron Fox on the bench continue to play San Antonio.
6: And there you have it right there. Stephon Castle forcing a shot, getting the turnover. Fourth turnover of the game for him, and leads to a run out and a layup for Brunson the other way. Corey, is that an example of this youth versus experience matchup?
19: It absolutely is. And we saw that in game one. We saw much more of it in game two when we watched the Knicks build a 14-point lead in the fourth quarter of this game.
6: They get separation. Deuce from three.
2: Here's Karl-Anthony Towns. Pass to the wing. Ananobi. Three-pointer. In and out. Rebound punch to the perimeter. Brunson's got it. Over to McBride for three. And he buries it. Deuce with the triple. And with 6:45 to go, the Knicks lead by 12.
6: Then OG takes it right at Wemby.
2: Brunson dribbles out to the right side. Wembanyama trails him. Now they send it over to the left corner to Karl-Anthony Towns. Holding it back. Will baseball pass it all the way across to the right corner. Here's OG Anunoby driving against Wemby. Flushes against Wemby. Victor tried to block it and couldn't. 97-83, Knicks by 14.
6: There you have it, with 6:05 to go. Right about the halfway point, Corey, the Knicks up 97-83. OG throws it in the grill of Wemby. At that juncture, what is Mitch Johnson saying to this Spurs team to keep them fighting?
19: At that point, it really wasn't about what Mitch Johnson was saying. It was about what Victor Wembanyama was saying. The dunk in his face, I believe, is what lit the spark. And Victor Wembanyama went to this huddle. He let his teammates have it, and they responded coming out of the huddle.
6: No doubt about it. 9-0, 12-0. How about a 14-0 run?
2: Down floor, Harper will peel to his left, and he'll settle things down. San Antonio down a deuce. Harper drives deep for the tie. Yes! Dylan Harper ties it up, and the Spurs have scored the last 14.
18: Dylan Harper, the only non-starter in the game.
6: And Corey, we talked about this in the pregame. Tight game, fourth quarter. Will Harper be on the floor? In this instance, it was Castle that was on the bench. Harper gets the game even. Your thoughts on San Antonio's fight back?
19: San Antonio's fight back was unbelievable. I thought this game was over after the dunk by OG Anunoby over Victor Wembanyama, but we learned that this team is too young to give up, and they fought right back to tie the game.
6: No doubt about it. And then they kept coming. New York free throws put them up top. It was a one-possession game when Wemby gets off the feed from Harper.
2: Bridges to his right. Bridges attacks. Pass is stolen. Got tipped and into the hands of Harper. Harper one-on-two. Dylan stops, cut off, finds Wemby on the cut. Goes deep. Goes for the layup. And one for the lead. Victor Wembanyama, with 57 seconds to go, has put San Antonio in front.
6: And he'd hit from the line, 104-102 San Antonio. They come all the way back, grab the top side of the scoreboard. But Jalen Brunson counters on a jumper to square the game at 104. Wemby out of a fadeaway jumper with 30 seconds to go, with Mitchell Robinson defending him. Your thoughts on that shot from Wemby with Robinson on the defensive end there?
19: There's only one person in the game that can make that shot, and he happens to be 7'4", 7'5". They call him an alien, and he stepped up, made a huge play for his team to keep them right in pace with the Knicks.
6: Yeah, it was a tie game, fourth quarter. New York had possession, Corey, tied at 104, 30 seconds to go, and this what's transpired.
2: Brunson holding between the circles, and Ananobi sets a screen. Brunson bounces to the right, cuts on Wembanyama to the top. Jumper's a miss. Wemby the rebound, 13 seconds to go. His pass to Castle, turned it over. Castle didn't see it. Brunson got knocked down, and Wemby fouled him. Free throws coming for Brunson with 9.5 seconds to go. Another late game turnover by the Spurs in these finals.
6: And Victor Wembanyama, your initial reaction when you saw what transpired there?
19: After he made the pass and it hit Castle in the back, I didn't see much after that because I had my hands in my face with my head down. not thinking that this was happening, and this is the way the Spurs could potentially lose this game.
6: He fouled Brunson, who made one of two from the line. They got the board on that second miss. So San Antonio down a point. Now, I was talking with our producer, Mike Martino. Your thoughts on how that last shot, in advance of us playing it, what were your thoughts on how they should go about running the final play?
19: I thought they did it the right way. I mean, you want to put the basketball in Fox's hands,
6: yep,
19: and you want to allow him to be able to make a play. I don't think Fox was ever thinking that he was going to be the guy taking the shot. He was going to get it back to Wemby and let their best player determine the fate of the game.
6: Here's how it played out. 1 point game, final shot, San Antonio.
2: Here we go. Baseline right, down a point. 7 seconds to go. Inbounded De'Aaron Fox. Fox has it with 20 points tonight. Fox now pass to Wemby. Wemby rises. His shots no good. Rebound Knicks. Game's over. Lucky 13 for the Knicks. Their 13th straight win has given New York a 2-0 lead, and they're headed to Madison Square Garden for the next two in these NBA Finals.
6: Not often the play of the game is on the defensive end, but that's the way it played out with the New York Knicks. 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Corey, that was a pick and pop, and just as you mentioned, the ball in the hands of the right guy, Fox, trying to set things up for Wemby. Your thoughts, though, the Knicks kind of pushed him out a little bit. The pick and pop, they probably wanted him to roll to the basket to get an easier shot there. Your thoughts on how the Knicks defended it?
19: I thought the Knicks defended it well, but the Spurs got what they wanted. They're only down one, so you only need a bucket. And Victor Wembanyama takes a shot that he's made millions of times in his life. A 17-foot mid-range pull-up jump shot to win the game. Doesn't get it to go, but immediately afterwards, Victor Wembanyama had encouraging words to De'Aaron Fox, and that showed me he will be 100% ready for Game 3.
6: 29 points, 9 rebounds, much more efficient from the field, 11 of 21. But, Corey, Jalen Brunson was 7 of 25. He's 19 of 56 from the field in this series, and the Knicks are up 2-0. What does that tell you about this team?
19: Jim, we talked about it in the pregame. What the Spurs are doing defensively, you can live with. Once again, giving up 105 points, the same number that they gave up in game one,
6: yep.
19: You can live with that. It's been about the offense for the Spurs. They shot 47.4% from the field, which is better, 38% from three, but they only shot 70% from the free throw line. They missed 8 free throws. PJ said during the game that the free throws would come back to rue the Spurs, and it absolutely did.
6: 19 of 27 from the charity stripe there. The Spurs put 104 points on the board. They averaged 107 against the Knicks now in 5 total games. That's the lowest they've averaged against any team in the league. What is it about the Knicks defensively against this San Antonio team?
19: Well, one of the things with the Knicks, they have great length with their wing defenders. OG Anunoby, Mikal Bridges, Josh Hart, who, of course, is intense as anyone on the floor, and their ability to be able to switch and put multiple guys defending Victor Wembanyama and keep him away from the basket is what's allowed them to be successful in their matchup versus Spurs.
6: Corey, we got about 30 seconds. If you're a member of this Spurs team, knowing that no team has ever rallied from 0-2, having lost the first two at home, what's the mindset of this team going to Madison Square Garden for Game 3 on Monday?
19: The mindset is just as Victor Wembanyama said before the series started. They're able to do the impossible because they don't know that it's impossible. With this young team, I immediately watched Victor. After that shot did not go in, he did not hang his head. He looked encouraged, went immediately to De'Aaron Fox and said something to him, but they were encouraging words, knowing that he is going to be prepared for a Game 3 on the road in the world's most famous arena.
6: That's our point guard, Corey Alexander, who will be with us throughout these NBA Finals. Always appreciate the insight, Corey.
19: Thank you.
6: Coming up next in the NBA postgame show, we'll hear from the hero for the Knicks, one of them. That's Carl Anthony Towns. 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
2: Brunson dribbling near half court. Now the double comes, gets rid of it. Pass to the corner. Karl-Anthony Towns. Wide open three. Down it goes for Towns.
1: See, a trap came. He got off it immediately. Leads to an open shot.
6: Karl-Anthony Towns. Jim Bass will back with the results of the AutoZone In the Zone poll question on who was in the zone for tonight's matchup. And the answer is a cat. 21 points, 8 of 12 from the field. Hit 3 threes. Don't forget, he didn't hit any threes in that productive game one. 13 rebounds, 4 assists, a block, and a steal. And he joined Lisa Salters postgame.
29: Karl, we could see you looking up to the sky. I think I know who you were talking to, but what were you saying to Mom?
30: I needed to stop. it's amazing as you go through life. If you lose a parent, anyone's listening, you just look for signs. And I'll take any sign I could get. And I prayed to her strong before that possession. A great player, got a great shot. It just didn't go in. And it's great defense. Shout out to Mitch. Shout out to our team. But, you know, I take it as a sign. My mom was here with me, so I appreciate her so much.
29: Yeah, let's take a look at it again. Just take us through that last defensive stand. Like, what were you guys saying to each other?
30: I mean, just we got to get a stop. We got to get a stop. We haven't got a stop all quarter. We put ourselves in a great position. The reason we won this game is because we gave ourselves a lead. We played hard. We got ourselves a lead. It's something we've done so well in this playoffs. We've gotten leads and we've held the lead. Today, the Spurs fought. They got themselves back into the game, put themselves with a chance to win. The grit, the resiliency, New York City showed up. The fans showed up. The energy showed up. And we found a way to get it done.
29: And again, your defense against Victor Wembanyama. Just how did you keep Victor from beating you guys tonight?
30: Like I said, he's a great player. He's a once-in-a-generation player. You got to make it difficult on him. So utilizing my experience, utilizing my size, my skill, and just try to make it difficult for him.
29: Job is half done. 2-0 lead heading to New York. How does that sound to you?
30: And I'm just happy to be playing basketball. I love this game. I love this game so much. It's taken me and my family to places I never thought I could see. It's kept me alive. I'm forever grateful.
29: Good luck the rest of the way.
6: The Knicks a one-point winner in this one. 13 straight playoff wins for the New York Knicks. With Cat on the floor, they were a plus 11 as he was in the zone. 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San Antonio coach Mitch Johnson postgame.
0: Seems like through two games, Karl-Anthony Towns has gotten anything he's wanted. You know, what are the challenges of guarding him when he can burn you from three or down low? And do you see specifically just his size being an advantage for them?
3: I think he's made some shots and he's a really good player. I don't think he's gotten everything he's wanted. I think he's played two good games. We still got to make it tougher on him. We've had some coverage breakdowns and, yeah, just keep trying to make great players work for everything they get.
4: Why was it so difficult for Wimmy to get involved offensively in the first half, and what changed in the second half for him?
3: Yeah, I think, again, we've had that discussion before and I understand the discourse around it. I think it's a little bit of all of it. I have to make sure that there's environments that the ball finds him. I think he's got to make sure that he can't rely on that to get shots as well. And there are times, I think, when he was open on rolls or around the paint, and his teammates got to give him the ball. So I think it's a combination of all that. But, yeah, four shots and a half on this stage is not acceptable.
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7: Mitch, Tim Reynolds with the AP. You guys obviously have a bunch of guys who have not been on this stage before, so they've never lost a game with these stakes that way. How do you sort of forecast how the next 48 hours will go as far as just trying to summon something after, you know, kind of getting their heart ripped out there at the end tonight?
3: We don't feel like we played well or up to our standard, at least in the last two games. New York's played very well and they're a part of that, but we're going to go into game three. And if we play our brand of basketball up to our standard, we'll be just fine.
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6: Once again, our final score. The New York Knicks beat the San Antonio Spurs 105-104 to go up 2-0 in the NBA Finals. Two wins from their first title since 1973. 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Coming up next, it's Game Night. For producer Mike Martino, technical director Camilo Ortiz, associate producer Ryan Matlack, as well as Mark Kessler, PJ Carlissimo, Doris Burke, and George Sedano. I'm Jim Basquiat. 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
13: 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So the Knicks win Game 2. That forces three games to go, perhaps, for the New York Knicks if they want a gentleman sweep. Or if they do sweep out the San Antonio Spurs, you can hear it right here on 1500 ESPN. 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
16: 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He's Gabe Knight, so I'm Q Myers. And Gabe, it feels like to me this is the second game now in the NBA Finals, second win for the New York Knicks, and second time I say the big cat, Karl-Anthony Towns, is a game MVP.
18: Oh, he was fantastic tonight for the Knicks. 21 points, 13 rebounds, 3 of 5 from downtown, 8 of 12 from the field. And the Spurs are going to make it really hard for Jalen Brunson. We know that because we just saw them make it really hard for Shai Gilgeous-Alexander. The way they can switch on the perimeter, their perimeter defending is just so good, giving so many different looks to Jalen Brunson. It's going to make him uncomfortable. Now, he's certainly still going to get his at some point in this series, but it's going to be hard, yeah. A little bit harder than what he's used to. So guys need to step up. And really, that's what the Knicks have been doing ever since they fell down in their series to the Atlanta Hawks and now have rattled off 13 in a row. This is what the Knicks have been. Doesn't matter if Jalen Brunson's having a great game or not. Where it seems as it has seemed like in the past, Q, and you can agree or disagree, tell me I'm wrong, but it has seemed like the Knicks have always gone as Jalen Brunson goes in the postseason. Agreed. That statement is no longer true because of the way the guys have stepped up during this 13-game winning streak.
16: Yeah, you know, it's been really impressive that the other guys have really locked in and said, okay, if our leader is not getting it done and is not shooting great, and he didn't again tonight, 7-for-25. 2-for-8 for three-point land. He did hit clutch shots because that's what he does, but just didn't have a great shooting night in general. But then you have a big night from OG. You have a big night from the big cat. Mikal Bridges steps up, right? There was a time in this game, Gabe, where OG, I believe, was on the sideline, on the bench. Big Cat was on the bench. Brunson was on the bench, right? All those dudes. Josh Hart was on the bench because he was in foul trouble. And it's just the role players. The other dudes, they were asking on the broadcast, who's going to step up and get buckets? It's like, oh, you know, Mikal Bridges is going to get some buckets. McBride's going to get some buckets. Like, it just other guys stepped up and made plays.
18: Yeah, Landry Shamet is able to come in off the bench, hit three threes, you know, and he's playing 30 minutes in the game because Josh Hart can only play 18 because of the five fouls that he racked up throughout the course of the night. So it just everybody stepping up and playing the role when they need to. Heck, even Mitchell Robinson, when they're doing Hack-a-Mitch, is able to step up and hit two free throws in one possession. Right?
16: Can I tell you how much I hate,
18: hate it
16: when teams do that? You want to talk about the most unentertaining style of basketball.
18: Q, you want to talk about unethical basketball?
16: Yeah. Like
18: that's because that's the phrase everybody loves to throw out when we're talking about the OKC Thunder.
16: That's
18: just
16: true.
18: Just fouling a guy because you're over the limit and he's in the game and you can do it before 2 minutes left in the quarter. Like, that's not entertaining.
16: So unentertaining. Yeah, that is the one. Whenever they start to go to that, I'm looking for someone just to get someone with a forearm shimmer or something. You know what I mean? Just to let them know that they're there. Here's a little love. Since you want to come at me, let me give you a little love back, a little love tap. You know, it's just. It drives me crazy. But you're right. I mean, even Robinson stepping up. We know that he, you know, broke the finger. He had the surgery. And he's up there at least playing strong defense, getting rebounds. And every once in a while, we'll catch an alley-oop at the rim.
18: Yeah, and everybody knows what their role is, and everybody is playing that role right now for the Knicks. And look, the Spurs are helping them out. The NBA in 2026, it ends up being a pretty simple math equation. And I know we hate hearing that in the world of analytics, but that's the way the NBA has come. Okay, how do I get more possessions? How do I get more shots? That's what the NBA is right now. And the Knicks took 11 more shots. All right, let's go ahead and say because there were 27 free throws to 21. All right, subtract 3 from that. You're still getting a lot more shots up if you're the New York Knicks than you're the Spurs. The Knicks shot 42% and still won this game.
16: Right.
18: Because of all the turnovers for the Spurs tonight, 16, and because they out-rebounded them on the offensive glass 10-5.
16: Exactly.
18: Those are the two big numbers for the Knicks as a team that led to a one-point victory. It almost slipped away, but then again, in the most important part of the game, another turnover by the Spurs ends up being the difference because that's the foul that gets Brunson to the line that hits the game-winning free throw.
16: And he only made 1 out of 2, right? It still left the door open for the Spurs, and they couldn't get it done. But the Big Cat, he was the hero again for the game as far as I'm concerned. 21 points, pulled down 13 rebounds, had 4 assists, steal and a block, right? I mean, he just seemed like a guy that was playing on a different level. And even going into the locker room at halftime, I don't know if I'm not the expert lip reader, but from what it looked like he said was, and I quote on a family show, "Wemby can't mess with me." I'm just summarizing it because I'm a family man and it's a family show here.
18: It is a family show. Game night is and always will be a family show, Q.
16: Exactly. And you know what? So far, he's right. Wemby can't mess with him. Well, Carl Anthony Towns caught up with our Lisa Salters following the game. Here he is.
29: Carl, we can see you looking up to the sky. I think I know who you were talking to, but what were you saying to mom?
30: I needed to stop. You know, it's amazing. As you go through life, if you lose a parent, anyone's listening, you just look for signs. And I'll take any sign I could get, and I prayed to her strong before that possession. A great player, got a great shot. It just didn't go in. And it's great defense. Shout out to Mitch. Shout out to our team. But, you know, I take it as a sign. My mom was here with me, so I appreciate her so much.
29: Yeah, let's take a look at it again. Just take us through that last defensive stand. Like, what were you guys saying to each other?
30: I mean, just we got to get a stop. We got to get a stop. We haven't got a stop all quarter. We put ourselves in a great position. The reason we won this game is because we gave ourselves a lead. We played hard. We got ourselves a lead. It's something we've done so well in this playoffs. We've gotten leads and we've held the lead. Today, the Spurs fought. They got themselves back into the game, put themselves with a chance to win. And you know, the grit, the resiliency, New York City showed up, the fans showed up, the energy showed up, and we found a way to get it done.
29: And again, your defense against Victor Wembanyama, just how did you keep Victor from beating you guys tonight?
30: Like I said, he's a great player. He's a once-in-a-generation player. You got to make it difficult on him. So just, you know, utilizing my experience, utilizing my size, my skill, and just try to make it difficult for him.
29: Job is half done. 2-0 lead heading to New York. How does that sound to you?
30: I'm just happy to be playing basketball. I love this game. I love this game so much. It's taken me and my family to places I never thought I could see. It's kept me alive. I'm forever grateful.
29: Good luck the rest of the way.
18: Q, tickets were insane for Game 3 before Game 2 started tonight.
16: Yeah, buddy.
18: $8,000 was the get-in price from what I saw on secondary ticket prices. I can't imagine what it's going to be like with the Knicks now up officially 2-0 and the first finals game in MSG in 27 years. I honestly cannot picture what the price is going to be.
16: Yeah.
18: I can't even fathom what the energy level in that building is going to be.
16: I mean, when they say blow the roof off the building, that's what's going to happen. The roof is going to come off of Madison Square Garden. When they hit the floor, when they come running out of the tunnel, when that music hits and then, you know, you hear the voice start to announce the Knicks starting lineup, it is going to be a roar that you have never heard before.
18: Q, you're not going to hear that voice introduce the Knicks.
16: That's a good
18: point. There's not a chance anybody's going to be able to hear that because it's going to be so damn loud.
16: It is. It is. And you know what? It's going to be so damn well-deserved.
18: Yes.
16: Right? I mean, the Knicks have earned that. They haven't lost since the first round of the NFL draft.
18: Wow.
16: Like, put that in perspective. They haven't lost since the first round of the NFL draft. That was April 23rd for any of those that are keeping track at home.
18: And during this run that they've been on, heading into the NBA Finals, I still thought that the Spurs were the better team. And look, this series, the series is not over.
16: Nope.
18: So, you know, the Knicks have to take care of business. And if they win game three, you know, obviously nobody's come back from that in an NBA series. But I thought the Knicks had a really good chance in this series. Because of the way that they've been playing, they found a way, and again, they've just all bought in, and it's been fun watching them play ultimate team basketball, because it's not just one guy. As right. we keep talking about, Jalen wasn't great tonight. Now he had his clutch moments, because that's who he is, but everybody stepping up and playing their role, knowing their role, and being a star in that role, it's just not something that we see all that often in the NBA. Usually you've got to have one of those top five guys, right. And Jalen Brunson, who's a top 10 guy, didn't even play great tonight, and the Knicks are still up 2-0.
16: Feels like that Pistons team that won the the NBA Finals and won without any Hall of Famers on their team, right?
18: Mm-hmm. Yeah. But again, everybody played great in their role, whether it was Chauncey Billups, whether it was Rasheed Wallace, Ben Wallace. Yep. You know, like, they just had everybody. Everybody knew what their role was on that team, which is how they took down a juggernaut of a Lakers team to win that championship back in 2004.
16: Exactly. So a big time performance by the Knicks. They held on to win. That second quarter really, to me, was the difference maker. They outscored the Spurs 31-18 in the second quarter, and San Antonio really couldn't get anything going in that quarter at all. And to their credit, they battled back, but it just was not enough. The Knicks get the 105-104 victory over the Spurs and now have a 2-0 series lead. He's Gabe Neitzel. I'm Q Myers. It's Game Night here on ESPN Radio on the ESPN app. Coming up next, what was it that Mike Brown said at halftime to really help the Knicks hold off the Spurs and get that 2-0 series lead? We'll hear from the head coach next here on Game Night.
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0: Brunson holds it between the circles. Ananobi sets a screen. Brunson bounces to the right. Cuts on Wembanyama to the top. Jumper's a miss. Wemby the rebound. 13 seconds to go. His pass to Castle. Turned it over. Castle didn't see it. Brunson got knocked down. And Wemby fouled him. Free throws coming for Brunson with 9.5 seconds to go. Another late game turnover by the Spurs in these finals.
1: 1 of 16 turnovers that San Antonio had on the night, and that one came at the very worst time. 9.5 seconds left. Jalen Brunson goes to the line, knocks down 1 of 2. Knicks win 105-104 in game two of the NBA Finals. Highlight coming in courtesy of ESPN Radio. It's game night here on ESPN Radio. The all-new ESPN app, SiriusXM Channel 80, and tune in. 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He's Gabe Knight, so I'm Q Myers. And Gabe, there's nothing worse than knowing that you have an opportunity. Knowing Brunson missed a shot, you go up and get the board.

0: all night. And I understand it's hard to do when you get into late game situations, Q, because tonight was physical. It was,
1: almost too physical. Richard Jefferson said it during the broadcast. He said, this is going to sound weird, but this game is too physical.
0: Yeah, they were letting them play out there. So even then in a late game situation, it's going to be hard to get to the rim. But to not really get anything going toward the rim in either possession, because that's when they were at their best in the first quarter, making the comeback they did in the fourth quarter and kind of settling for two jumpers, not great. And I mean, the turnover, it just can't happen. It cannot happen. That is the only... Well, I think it's rough, and I didn't like those things that happened offensively for the Spurs. Like, there's only one thing that happened that was inexcusable in those last 30 seconds, and it was Wemby throwing the ball into the back of a teammate.
1: Right, yeah, that just can't happen, and, you know, again, Brunson ends up going to the line, hitting one free throw, and they win the game 105-104. Obviously had a stop to at the very end where Wemby took a shot and just came up short, and the Knicks survived. So how did they get the stop? How did they win the game without Brunson having a big game? Well, let's hear from their head coach. Here's Mike Brown.
2: This is a fantastic ball game. They made a run, we made a run, they made a run, we made a run. So there was a lot of back and forth throughout the course of the game. Obviously, they made their run towards the end. And, you know, we could have folded a few times. But our guys just kept fighting. And the one thing I told them that you work on connectivity throughout the course of the year for moments like these. And no matter what run they went on, no matter what time of the game, our guys just kept uplifting one another. Not just the guys on the floor, but the guys on the guys on the bench. They just kept uplifting one another throughout the course of San Antonio's runs. So that connectivity that we started with, had during the season, and continue to have now, paid huge dividends for our group. But I wouldn't be right if I did not talk about Mitch. Wemby is, I said it before, he's iconic. There's nobody like him. He could score from all three levels. He wants the ball. And two big possessions at the end of the game, we put Mitch on him. And what I'm proud about more than anything else is Mitch defended him the right way. Wemby's iconic. If he makes a shot, he makes a shot. You're not blocking a shot. But you make him work, you lead with your chest, you show your hands, and you embrace those details while trying to guard him, and then box out. It started with Mitch, and it ended with the other four guys boxing out. So just a heck of a job by Mitch guarding the most iconic player in the world on two possessions to possibly win the game. Phenomenal.
3: We've talked about resilience all year.
2: Yeah.
3: What's it like as a coach with the seat that you had right there courtside to watch your team fight time after time, run after run, as you mentioned, and come out with a victory like this?
2: It's an amazing feeling as a coach to know how mentally tough your team is, no matter what the situation is in front of them. To see them continue to fight and fight and fight and fight, no matter what the score is, no matter how much time is on the clock, it's just a fantastic feeling. And I'm telling you, man, the NBA is tough. You don't experience what I'm experiencing with this group a ton.
4: Two games Carl Towns has played as complete a basketball games, I think, as you've seen him play probably this season. What has your journey with him been like from the start of the season to now, embracing his role, embracing the small details to maybe a full maturation at this point?
2: It's supposed to be like it is, you know, like it was. He's a great player. I come in with a plan. Maybe the plan doesn't work. Who adjusts, him or me? Me. I adjust. The adjustment's not enough. You know, every once in a while, we're not on the same page. We talk about it. I adjust again. A little bit better. He's feeling good. We talk about it. Maybe we take a couple of steps backwards because what I did, he doesn't like, which is fine. It's my job as a coach to fit whatever scheme work we have on both sides of the floor to all of our players. And if you're a great player, I got to make a little bit more adjustments, or I got to give a little bit more than you do. And we finally got to a point where he was comfortable.
5: I was comfortable. Jalen was comfortable.

0: OG was comfortable. Mikal was comfortable. And to me, that's what the regular season's about. The regular season is about finding your way so you can get prepared for this time of the year. And there's going to be a lot of ups and downs. And I hope there's adversity. I hope, like hell, there's adversity. Because we have to see if we're strong enough when it comes to being connected to see if we can get through it during the regular season. So when we get here, anything we run into, we've already conquered during the regular season. We'll know how to handle it.
1: Mike Brown's been in this league for so long, Q. I mean, he started as an assistant back in 1997. He's had a lot of opportunities to be a head coach a couple times with the Cavs, the Lakers, the Kings before he got this opportunity. And not very often do you get that fifth chance in any sport, right?
2: Yeah.
1: And he's won a handful of championships as an assistant coach, and it was a hire that was it was certainly criticized.
2: I criticize it for sure.
1: Because it felt like the Knicks settled.
2: Yep.
1: It didn't feel like he was their top guy.
2: Yep.
1: They had their ups and downs during the regular season. You heard him talking about, you know, kind of the plan that they went through and trying to get his guys comfortable. And obviously they are very comfortable in their roles during a 13-game postseason win streak. It's just such an incredible story for him, not just the Knicks, but for him as a coach who's been in this league forever to be two wins away from an NBA championship.
2: Yeah, I agree with you 100%. And I'll tell you, listening to what he was saying, and especially his relationship with the Big Cat and how, you know, they worked on something. They worked on their relationship. They worked on, you know, getting him in a good place and getting comfortable and, all right, well, let me do this. Oh, he didn't like that? Okay, let's adjust. The willingness to be able to adjust and not just say, hey, man, I'm the coach. You do what I tell you to do. This is how it's going to go, and you're going to like it. And to not be that guy, and I'm not trying to make shots at Tibbs, but we know that Tibbs wasn't a big adjuster. It was more like, you're going to adjust to me. I got to give Mike Brown so much credit for being able to have that mentality, and you see what's going on with the Big Cat.
1: Especially with Cat, because it is, oh, he's always felt like someone to me where as talented as he is, there's just something missing. That has not been the case, especially through two finals games for Carl Anthony Towns.
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0: Center.
1: The Knicks just keep on breaking and matching records. They win tonight 105-104, taking two-game-to-none lead in the NBA Finals. I'm Gabe Neitzel. The Knicks joining the 1993 Chicago Bulls and the 1995 Houston Rockets as just the third team in Finals history to win the first two games on the road. Wasn't easy, though, tonight for the Knicks. Spurs had a 14-0 run in the fourth quarter to even things up. Knicks getting a turnover and a foul under 10 seconds left. Jalen Brunson hit a one of two free throws. That ends up being the difference tonight. Brunson didn't shoot the ball particularly well. 7 of 25, still finished with 20 points and 6 assists on the night. Mikal Bridges also had 20 points, 6 assists. Karl-Anthony Towns, double-double, 21 points, 13 rebounds on 8 of 12 shooting. He also hit 3 of 5 from distance. Victor Wembanyama, 29 points, 9 rebounds in the loss for the Spurs. Game 3 will be at Madison Square Garden on Monday night. Listen to it right here on ESPN Radio. Yankees outfielder Aaron Judge saying the stress fracture in his right rib actually stems from diving for a ball in late April. Tried to play through the discomfort. Just couldn't do it anymore after this past weekend in Sacramento against the Athletics. Yankees lost to the Red Sox tonight without Judge, 5-3. For the Red Sox, Wilson Contreras hit a home run, as did Andrew Monasterio, giving Sonny Gray his 7th win of the season. More Finals reaction coming up next on Game Night. Myself, Q Myers on ESPN Radio.
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3: Here we go. Baseline right. Down a point. 7 seconds to go. Inbounded De'Aaron Fox. Fox has it with 20 points tonight. Fox now pass to Wemby. Wemby rises. His shot's no good. Rebound Knicks. Game's over. Lucky 13 for the Knicks. Their 13th straight win has given New York a 2-0 lead. And they're headed to Madison Square Garden for the next two in these NBA Finals.
4: 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The Knicks 105, the Spurs 104. New York has a commanding 2-0 series lead in the NBA Finals. It's game night here on ESPN Radio on the ESPN app, SiriusXM Channel 80, and tune in. 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And, of course, we want to hear from you. Get your reaction, your instant reaction to your thoughts on the Knicks getting the dub. And San Antonio, they clawed back. They scratched back. They did everything they could to get back in the game. It just wasn't enough. And now they find themselves in an 0-2 hole headed back to Madison Square Garden, so we do want to hear from you. And, Gabe, before we do that, the one thing is we hear that final call and that missed shot by Wemby. I really, if you're down one, I really would prefer your final shot to be something going to the rim as opposed to a jumper.
1: Yeah, I mean, credit to the Knicks defense for forcing, you know, the ball out of De'Aaron Fox's hands. And once Wemby gets it, there's not a ton of time. And usually in those situations, you do want to get off a shot just in case you can get offensive rebound and tap it back in. So, again, credit to the Knicks defense there. But you got to go if you're the Spurs. And again, going toward the rim is where they had all their success in the first quarter. A lot of it in this comeback. Yes, they hit some threes, but at least getting into the paint and then kicking it out, a good defensive possession, but I'm right there with you. I think they could have gotten something a little bit better than what they ultimately settled for.
4: Well, what says you? 888-SAY-ESPN, 888-729-3776. Let's go out to New York and talk to Michael. I know he's a Knicks fan. Welcome to Game Night. What you got for us?
5: Hey, what's going on, guys? Yeah, thanks for taking my call. Just hoping you and your families are well, and I'm a happy Knicks fan tonight, so thank you for taking my call.
4: Absolutely.
5: So I'm going to ask you guys a question. It's a little esoteric, but do you want to have a classic phone call where I just rave about how excited I am about the Knicks, which I am? I'm bugging out about it. Do you want to get a little philosophical and spiritual here about the Knicks? You tell me. If you don't, I can
4: this
5: hang
4: on. This is like a pick your own path. It's like an old storybook that I used to read back in the day. Hey, man, Gabe, you call it, man.
1: Yeah, I mean, let's get deep. Let's get philosophical. You've already dropped an esoteric on us, so let's get freaky,
4: man. Come on with it.
5: I love the vibes the way that you just responded, because I thought you were going to go click. So you guys are cool as hell. All right, let's get sneaky. No, seriously, man, you guys are awesome. All right, let's dig into it here. I'll give you a quick background. Okay. Grew up in Queens, Long Island, Manhattan, live in Long Island now, 46 years old, lifelong Knicks fan. But like I said, we're going to go down this little spiritual, political, esoteric journey here, okay? I would give my right hand for a championship. So I just want to prove my bona fides as a Knicks fan. With that being said, I love that Cat says thank you to the man upstairs. I love that he says his mom is watching over him. He even said it. We look for signs. I love that. And that's part of the unity of this team, this faith they have in each other. It's something, it's magical, you know? And I'm telling you, that faith that they have in each other. And I love Deuce when he comes in, he crosses himself. They believe in each other because they believe in something greater than themselves. You know what I mean? And I love that. There's no selfishness. It's beautiful. Now, with that being said, on the first home game at the Garden, Zora and Mamdani is going to be there, and Donald Trump is going to be there. And I find that very interesting that they're both going to be there. Now, I think, do you guys want to know why each of them are going to be there?
0: Sure. Well,
6: yeah.
5: I'm going to tell you right now. Zora Mamdani is going to be there because he sees how much the Knicks spread the wealth, and he wants to ask Mike Brown, hey, I want to try and do that. What's your secret formula? Because it's never worked for us before. How do you guys do it, right? And Donald Trump wants to be there because he loves fight, fight, fight. He loves winners. So with that being said, the Knicks are going to win, and God bless Donald Trump. Thank you. Bye.
6: I don't know if New York's going to survive the next 2 days, Q.
4: My man's already lathered up, man. He's already lathered. I was speechless. I didn't know what direction you were going to go there.
6: I mean, the next 2 days, all right? Like we got Michael there in New York, who's deep into his feelings after the Knicks go
4: deep
6: up 2-0. Like he's and I'm sure he's not alone. Like, New York's got 2 days to wait, Q. Like, this isn't the Eastern Conference Finals where you're playing every other day. They've got to wait the entire weekend. Like, people are going to be calling into work on Monday. They ain't going to work on Monday. It's a holiday in New York on Monday. They're taking a three-day weekend so they can get properly ready for Game 3 at MSG.
4: Yeah, when you say properly ready, you mean properly lubricated and get all set up and
6: yeah,
4: get
6: yeah,
4: all,
6: you know.
4: Yeah,
6: you picking up what I was putting down. Yeah.
4: Absolutely, absolutely. So, yeah, we definitely appreciate that feedback here on Game Night on ESPN Radio and the ESPN app. What are the Spurs going to do to prepare themselves for game number 3? Because I thought this was a must win in game number 2. Obviously, they lost. So now you look at game 3. You can't get down 0-3. What kind of adjustments have to be made, and what happened tonight? Let's go back to San Antonio and hear from their head coach, Mitch Johnson.
7: Just put Fox and Victor in a pick and roll there. Fox made a good pass to him, and he caught it with some space, took a good shot.
8: Coach, what did you see from your team when you made that 14-0 run to tie things up in the fourth quarter there? Anything that you can carry into games 3 and 4?
7: Yeah, I mean, we showed tremendous desperation, urgency, and competitive response. Hopefully we can try to bottle that up where we don't have to be down that many points to try to play with that same level of those aspects.
9: Mitch, was there a point late in the fourth quarter when Steph was unavailable? How is his injury, or was he injured at all?
7: Right when he went out, I'm not sure. I know when I checked on him with the training staff, he was available. So I don't believe he was not, but I didn't check immediately after.
10: Coach, the team had a crazy comeback, but before it seemed like physically it was hard for the team. Did you see the players tired? Like, what was the main issues before the comeback?
7: We weren't consistent enough in our execution, a lot of phases of the game. I thought, you know, a little bit more detail, I guess, but felt like we chased the game a little bit. They made some really tough shots at the end of the shot clock, and I thought that affected our approach at times and took away from just trying to play our brand of basketball.
11: Seems like through two games, Karl Anthony Towns has gotten anything he's wanted. You know, what are the challenges of guarding him when he can burn you from three or down low, and do you see specifically just his size being an advantage for them?
7: I think he's made some shots, and he's a really good player. I don't think he's gotten everything he's wanted. I think he's played two good games. We still got to make it tough on them. We've had some coverage breakdowns, and just keep trying to make great players work for everything they get.
12: Tough game for Steph offensively. What would you like to see him do better, or what do you think he's doing wrong?
7: I think he probably just got caught up in the air a few times trying to make some decisions. They do a great job of multiple efforts and getting back out after they show a crowd. And so sometimes it's just the early pass, or it's the pass to your teammate to let that guy make a play. And if you get caught with one extra dribble or up in the air, they do a really good job of recovery.
9: Why was it so difficult for Wimby to get involved offensively in the first half, and what changed in the second half for him?
7: Yeah, I think, again, we've had that discussion before, and I understand the discourse around it. I think it's a little bit of all of it. I have to make sure that there's environments that the ball finds him. I think he's got to make sure that he can't rely on that to get shots as well. And there are times, I think, when he was open on rolls or around the paint, and his teammates got to give him the ball. So I think it's a combination of all that. But yeah, 4.5 shots on this stage is not acceptable.
13: You guys obviously have a bunch of guys who have not been on this stage before, so they've never lost a game with these stakes that way. How do you sort of forecast how the next 48 hours will go as far as just trying to summon something after, you know, kind of getting their heart ripped out there at the end tonight?
7: We don't feel like we played well, or up to our standard at least, in the last two games. New York's played very well, and they're a part of that. But we're going to go into game three. And if we play our brand of basketball up to our standard, we'll be just fine.
14: Kelvin has really had a hard time getting into the lane. I mean, what do you do to get him going?
7: Got to keep putting energy into the right stuff. He's got to crash. He's got to play with physicality. Got to play hard. You know, at this stage of the game, it's just whatever it takes. And so we can't get preoccupied and chase, whether it's individual or collective things. We got to just go whatever the game calls for in that possession and give it all.
6: I'm not writing off the Spurs. I want to make that perfectly clear here, Q, but they've got to win 4 of the next 5.
4: Right. Like
6: that's when you find yourself down 2-0 and you've lost home court advantage, you've got to win 4 of the next 5, and 3 of those 5 games, if you end up going all the way,
4: right,
6: are going to be inside Madison Square Garden. And that is a tough route that you have to take now, and that's the hole that the San Antonio Spurs have dug themselves. And I've always looked at the Spurs as, okay, maybe this is a year too early. But they were able to get over the hump against the defending champs.
4: Right.
6: Because in the NBA, especially Q, you've got to take your lumps. We saw it with OKC. We've seen it with just about every champ along the way. With the core guys, you get to the postseason, you lose a series, you learn some lessons, and you're able to then apply those the next time you're in the postseason. But the Spurs have been so good that they've learned the lessons on the fly. They had these turnover issues that we saw tonight against OKC, still 1-7. So they can still come back, but this is a different type of hole they've dug themselves than even the one they did against OKC.
4: Exactly. It's going to be very, very difficult to climb themselves out. I'm with you. I'm not going to write them off, but... Oh, buddy, they've got a lot of work ahead of themselves. It's game night, so I'm Q Myers. It's game night here on ESPN Radio in the ESPN app. Excuse me. Another big night for Carl Anthony Towns, and the Knicks win game 2. ESPN's Radio. ESPN Radio's George Sedano was on the sidelines. He'll join us next to talk about what he's seen from the Big Cat. 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

0: games to none over the San Antonio Spurs. 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He's Gabe Neitzel. I'm Q Myers. Join us now to talk all things this Knicks victory is our guy, George Sedano, the NBA on ESPN. And George, thanks so much for your time. Appreciate you as always. And it's the second game in a row that we're starting out talking about Karl Anthony Towns play like a grown man tonight. What did you see from the big cat?
1: Listen, man, he has stepped up to the moment. He has been a guy who has certainly had his ups and downs in the NBA. There have been a lot of things said about him and his physicality or lack thereof, maybe the fouling situation where, you know, he's made some mistakes over the years. But he is playing like a man right now, like a man possessed. And he has been thrusted into a situation that can't be easy, dealing with Wembanyama, and also really saving them in so many ways, considering Jalen Brunson has struggled. And, you know, I talked to Jalen Brunson in the postgame, and he was very upset with himself for missing the free throw and the way he played. But if we're being honest, you know, if you look at the Spurs, the way they've dealt with lead guards in every playoff series, including the last one with the MVP, Shai Gilgeous-Alexander, outside of Game 7, they really had him in jail too, man. Like, they've just done a hell of a job kind of taking out those lead guards in every series. And, you know, Anthony Edwards struggled at times in that series when he had the ball in his hands. That's just what the Spurs do. So it is Cat's time. He's going to have to be the guy to continue to take the torch here. And those role players like Mikal Bridges need to continue to step up for the Knicks to finish this thing off.
2: It seemed like after the first quarter where the Spurs came out and they were being so physical on the defensive side, the Knicks matched that physicality. What can the Spurs do going forward in this series to handle that better? Because that, to me, was the start also of the avalanche of turnovers they had tonight.
1: Yeah, look, I just think they got a... If you looked at the first quarter, they executed incredibly. And the Knicks did ramp up the physicality. But I also thought the Spurs just got sloppy. They have really had a lot of self-inflicted wounds, and that's been kind of their Achilles heel at times this year. They're so young that they make mistakes, and they also are a very streaky shooting team, which hurts them at times too. And about the 6:45 mark in the fourth quarter, Wembanyama gathered the troops, man, and he was making an impassioned plea to them about kind of really focusing on the details. They shortly there went after on a 14-0 run. So they started to focus on the details again, and then the details became a problem again. When Wembanyama gets that rebound, strategically the Spurs do not call timeout there. I've done a bunch of Spurs games this year. Mitch Johnson does not call timeout in those scenarios. About 13 seconds to go, they want to push off of that, and Wemby passes it to Castle. Castle's the lead guard, man. You got to turn around, too. Mm-hmm. You could say it's on Victor because he threw it, but he just assumed the guy who was going to play guard was going to turn around so they can push like they've done all season long.
0: And he didn't do it. George Sedano, the NBA on ESPN Radio, is with us here on Game Night on ESPN Radio on the all-new ESPN app. Speaking of Wemby and giving his impassioned, you know, excited and fired up and passionate plea to his teammates, where was that passion and energy in the first half when he only shot four times?
1: Yeah, look, I think that also is on the guards, man. Like, he can't, like, we talked about this in Game 1, right? Mm-hmm. They tried to have him initiate the action. That is not a winning formula for them because he's going to turn the ball over too much. And it's on the guards to get him the ball. Like, he's got to do that. And what happens is if you watch a particular possession, they'll get him the ball early in the possession, and then, like, he'll give it up because it's the right play, and then they won't get him the ball back. Like, that is also, you know, on De'Aaron Fox, who is a veteran guy. I mean, you can give Harper and Castle a little bit of a pass because they're so young, but the guards in general just need to do a better job of getting him back involved.
2: Over on the other side for the Knicks, obviously not a great shooting night for Jalen Brunson. What did it look like for Mikal Bridges as he was just on fire? Four threes in that game, so efficient in his scoring. What did it mean for the Knicks for to have other guys step up as Brunson continued to struggle shooting?
1: Yeah, man, listen, it's huge. I mean, I talked about it a second ago, right? When we were talking about Cat, I was like, you know, those role players also had monster games. And again, we definitely singled out Bridges in that part of the conversation here. And, you know, you got to give Mike Brown a lot of credit because earlier in the year, there were times when he put the ball in Mikal Bridges' hands and it looked clunky, right? And the Knicks, you know, went on a big run with Jalen Brunson and Cat sitting on the bench, Cat in a little bit of foul trouble, Brunson struggling, scuffling a little bit. And Bridges really carried them. And that's when you go back to those moments during the season when Mike Brown, you know, went to Bridges, put the ball in his hands, and while it looked clunky in the regular season, he was able to work through those kinks. And it surfaced itself in a situation here where it allowed him to thrive because he had to go through those challenges during the season.
0: George, as loud as it is in San Antonio for the Knicks, I mean, there's Knicks fans are really taking over the arena. What is your anticipation for Game 3 when they're in Madison Square Garden?
1: Well, I'll say this. When the Spurs went on that 14-0 run to get back in the game,
0: yeah,
1: like this place, you couldn't hear. You know, so it's not just the Knicks fans, although Knicks fans are very loud. But to answer your question, it's going to be madness. That's the reality of it. Like, it's going to be a scene like we've never seen before, I think, at least in my time covering the NBA, which dates back now over 20 years.
2: I'm curious how both sides end up handling that type of energy. I am fascinated, George, on how that's going to be handled by both the young team and now the Knicks being up 2-0. Like, the tip-off for that game is going to be energy, like you said, like we've never seen.
1: Well, look, it's going to be one of two things, okay? It's either the young team is going to be like, wait, we got nothing to lose. Nobody thinks we can win this series now because nobody's ever won a series when they lost the first two at home. So, yeah. And look, if you think about it, like, you know, the way game one unfolded, yeah, it ended up being a 10-point game, but it was, I mean, in the last 2 minutes is the way it all unfolded, right? Like, but, man, it's there's only been an 11-point differential in this series. This is a close series, man, for sure.
0: It is. It is. It's been fun to watch so far, close to the wire, but the Knicks come out with a 2-0 series lead after getting the 105-104 victory. George, fantastic stuff as always. Thanks so much for giving us some time. We definitely appreciate you here on game night.
1: You got it, guys. Take care. Have a good rest of your show.
0: Will do, will do. Great stuff. George Sedano right there, the NBA on ESPN Radio with us here on Game Night on ESPN Radio and the ESPN app. And Gabe, I'll just say this, and I don't know how this series is going to end up. I don't know if it's going to go four, five, six, whatever the case is going to be. At some point, Wemby's going to have to get his big cat on. He's going to have to get his grown man on and just take over a game.
2: He's going to have to figure it out early. I mean, he was really good in the second half after being very passive in that first. And, you know, as George was saying, some of that's on, you know, the guards. You got to get him more involved. Wemby can't do it all himself. He's
0: got to command it, though. You know what I mean? Like, he's got to be more aggressive.
2: 100%. And he has to stop settling for jumpers.
0: Yeah.
2: Because there are so many times where, especially in the first half, I know he only took four shots, but it feels like he gets it on the perimeter, jab step, oh, here comes the jumper.
0: Right.
2: Instead of, and again, they're being physical with him, so he hasn't been able to get to the rim, but it's not like he's getting too many post touches. They're not coming up with different ways to try to get him the ball at the rim, other than broken down defense, or they get out in transition, and he's able to use his speed, athleticism, and length to get to the rim that way. They have to do a better job, and again, this falls on him as well, being aggressive, getting him touches where he's closer to the paint to try to make something happen in the half court.
0: He's Gabe Knight, so I'm Q Myers. 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
1: 13 in a row for the Knicks. I'm Gabe Neitzel. The Knicks now lead the Spurs 2-0 in the NBA Finals. Thanks to their 105-104 victory in Game 2 in San Antonio, they join the 1993 Bulls, the 1995 Rockets, as the only three teams in NBA history to win the first two games of the Finals on the road. No teams ever, and those previous two teams, they went on to win those series. Good omen for the Knicks, although it was not perfect tonight for New York. San Antonio goes on a 14-0 run in the fourth to even things up back and forth. But the Knicks got a clutch free throw from Jalen Brunson after a Spurs turnover for the final margin tonight. Brunson finished with 20 points with 6 assists on 7 of 25 shooting, but had some teammates like Mikal Bridges, 20 points on 8 of 13 shooting, and Karl Anthony Towns pick him up. Cat, 8 of 12 from the field, 13 rebounds to go along with 21 points. Wemby finished with 29 for the Spurs in the losing effort. Knicks return home up 2-0. Game 3 Monday night at MSG. Listen to it right here on ESPN Radio. In Major League Baseball, Yankees, no, they're without Aaron Judge, who actually said that his stress fracture stems back to diving after a ball in late April. Still don't know what his timeline is going to be in terms of a return for the Yankees. Red Sox defeated the Yankees in that renewal of the rivalry, 5-3. Sonny Gray picked up his 7th win of the season. For the Dodgers, it was a low-scoring game until Freddie Freeman walked it off at Dodger Stadium. Dodgers defeat the Angels 1-0. More NBA Finals reaction coming up next on Game Night. Myself, Q Myers, right here on ESPN Radio.
2: Coming up on the Monday edition of Unsportsmanlike with Chris Canty, Michelle Swoman, and me, Evan Cohen, it's lucky number 13 for the Knicks as they take game 2 of the finals as they head back home up 2-0. Are we ready to crown the Knicks champions? It's Unsportsmanlike, 6 a.m. Eastern, right here on ESPN Radio, ESPN2, and ESPNU.

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2: Here we go. Baseline right. Down a point. 7 seconds to go. Inbounded to De'Aaron Fox. Fox has it with 20 points tonight. Fox now pass to Wemby. Wemby rises. His shot's no good. Rebound Knicks. Game's over. Lucky 13 for the Knicks. Their 13th straight win has given New York a 2-0 lead, and they're headed to Madison Square Garden for the next two in these NBA Finals.
3: 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The Knicks 105, Spurs 104. New York has a 2-0 series lead. 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He's Gabe Neitzel. I'm Q Myers. 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Joining us now to talk all things New York Knicks is our guy, Christian Winfield, New York Daily News Knicks reporter. And Christian, thanks so much for your time. Do appreciate you. When the series shifts back to Madison Square Garden, which will be on Monday, game number three, it'll be with the Knicks having a 2-0 series lead. What did you see in particular from the big cat tonight that had him so dominant like he was in game one?
4: You know, I've seen the same thing from Cat tonight that I saw from him after game three in Atlanta, that I saw from him in that Philadelphia series. We didn't see too much of it in the Cleveland series because of the personnel. But even still, the selflessness in that series to understand that maybe that wasn't going to be the best matchup for him. Karl-Anthony Towns is playing some of the, maybe not even some of, Karl-Anthony Towns is playing the best basketball of his career right now in terms of well-rounded offense, defense, hustle plays, doing everything that this team needs for him. Whether Jalen Brunson is on the floor, whether he's off the floor, whether it's, you know, guarding Victor Wembanyama one straight up or attacking him on the offensive end, putting his head down, going right at the reigning, at the newly crowned Defensive Player of the Year. I mean, this is a guy who's answered the bell time and time again in every single fashion that this team needs him. You need him to score, he's going to do that. You need him to make the right pass. There was a play tonight where he gets the ball under the rim, and he's got like two, it might have been a triple team on him, and he pump fakes and then fires a pass to Mikal Bridges in the corner. I'm like, how did he make that pass? Bridges knocks down that three, and it's just like, you see Victor Wembanyama summing it up at the end of the game. He said the Knicks have good players, but Karl-Anthony Towns is a good player, and they need to figure it out. That's the Knicks center. We were expecting the Knicks to be saying things like that about Wemby, not the other way around. It's time to put a little bit more respect on Karl-Anthony Towns' name. And on top of that, I'll give you a little tidbit. Guess what he was doing? As soon as his game is over, Karl-Anthony Towns is lifting weights in the hallway. He's not celebrating. He's not in the locker room. He's lifting weights, getting ready for game three, keeping his body sharp because he knows this series is not over. So do the rest of the New York Knicks. This is a championship-caliber team, and they're two wins away from their first title in 53 years.
5: Christian, as far as Karl-Anthony Towns goes, he's clearly always been a talented player, but it always has felt like there's just been something missing. Whether that was in Minnesota and they're making the run to the Western Conference Finals, and you've got Anthony Edwards and him doing post-game press conferences, and Ant, you know, just, hey, can't, we need you. We need you, man. We need you to stay out of foul trouble. No more dumb fouls. Or even last year in the run to the Eastern Conference Finals under Tibbs, it just felt like, okay, talented player, something's missing. So how much credit does Mike Brown get for being able to pull the best out of Karl-Anthony Towns when it's mattered the most for the Knicks?
4: You know, I think Mike Brown deserves a lot of credit. I think that Knicks locker room really is understated in terms of the connectivity. That's one of the first things Mike Brown said after this game. You know, these guys genuinely want to see each other win. There's no egos in this locker room. Look at Josh Hart, for example. He's a guy who barely played tonight because he was in foul trouble, and he's ecstatic because everybody was able to band together and play their best basketball to take this 2-0 series lead. And Karl-Anthony Towns is a guy who, you know, he had a reputation as not being a good defender, right? People were going at him time and time again. I asked Mikal Bridges about this 2 days ago, and he said, you know, last year in the Detroit Pistons series, and he said it pretty much just like this, the Pistons tried to punk Karl-Anthony Towns, and he didn't back down. And that was when he knew, that was when Towns proved to Bridges that he could be an elite-level player on both sides of the floor. I think we're seeing a level of, you know, understanding for this team of what's at stake. This is a chance to be, you know, really go down as one of the best, probably the best Knicks team in history. When you consider the level of talent on this team, when you consider the stakes, when you consider they're now about to sweep, well, potentially about to sweep. We want to see what happens when we get back to MSG. But this is a team that's won 13 games in a row, guys. Mm-hmm. And Towns is at the center of that because what is he doing? Selflessness. It's not about scoring every night. It's not about, you know, how many touches is he going to get. It's about having each other's back. It's about connectivity, as Mike Brown said. And to your point, shout out Mike Brown. I mean, listen, one of the biggest questions coming into this year was how he was going to raise the ceiling for Karl Anthony Towns, who last year averaged about almost 25 points and 12 rebounds. And then this regular season, he takes a step back, right? He had one of the worst scoring seasons of his career, one of the worst three-point shooting seasons of his career. Usage rate was down, all that. But they just tapped into a different side of him after that game three in Atlanta. And you're just seeing the dividends of everything pay off here in the NBA Finals.
3: Christian Winfield, New York Daily News, is with us here on Game Night on ESPN Radio and the ESPN app. You mentioned Mikal Bridges. He had 20 points, 4 from 6 from 3-point land. What was cooking for Mikal tonight when the Knicks really needed it the most?
4: I mean, those were the most pivotal buckets possibly of Mikal Bridges' career. When you consider a lot of those points came while Jalen Brunson was on the bench. And Mikal Bridges has been a guy who's been, I mean, talk about a hot seat. You trade 5 draft picks for the guy, and then he comes in having one of the worst scoring seasons of his career as well. Couldn't buy a bucket for, you know, what felt like an eternity during the regular season. But the Knicks have always, and I mean, from start of the season to the end, have said, hey, we're not worried about Mikal. We know we've gotten him. And on top of that, he's been a guy that's been giving it to him defensively. But on offense, I mean, we're talking about the stop-and-pop midi. We're talking about knocking down threes. We're talking about, you know, ball handling when the Spurs were pressing Jalen Brunson or whoever else had the ball. This was probably, and we talked about Cat playing one of his most complete games for Mikal Bridges, crashing the glass as well, finding ways to get other players involved. I mean, this was just, it's kind of a microcosm of what this Knicks team has become this year. You know, everyone's going to have to contribute in different ways. And Mikal kind of like, he did it all tonight. He, you know, Josh Hart was in foul trouble, right? So he didn't play very many minutes. They needed somebody else to kind of be that Swiss Army knife. And Mikal did a little bit of everything, and he did a lot of scoring when the team needed it.
5: Christian, is New York even going to be able to wait 2 days for this game to happen at MSG? Like, I'm worried for the city this weekend. Like, it's, they got to wait a full 2 days for game three with their team up 2-0.
4: Listen, I've said it before, I'll say it again. If the Knicks are able to complete this, let's not even call it a sweep. If they're able to win a title, number one, the Knicks are going to have to find a new home court arena, right? Madison Square Garden is going to get burnt to the ground. Number two, you might have to put New York City under a state of emergency. It might be ushering in the purge here in 2026. I mean, the Knicks fans are going to go insane. Now, listen, 2 days of rest is a long time for a Spurs team that's been on. You know, they clearly had some signs of fatigue out there today. You could see them wearing down. You could see them a little tired. They're going to have their legs a little bit under them. But listen, Madison Square Garden is going to be a wreck come game day for game three. It's going to be packed to the high heavens. And I don't know what Knicks fans are going to do between now and then, but you know they're going to be outside talking that talk.
3: Well, Christian, we'll close out with this. It's been fantastic. We do appreciate your time. What are your expectations? There's a couple days off for the Knicks to rest up, a couple days off for the Spurs to rest up. How do you think this game starts? I feel like the start is going to matter in a major way. How do you think this game starts on Monday?
4: I'm just going to call the shot, man. I think the Knicks are going to treat the Spurs just like they treated the 76ers and just like they treated the Cavaliers. They've taken really the spirit out of this team. Think about it. Everything was going, when you talk about the officiating, when you talk about down the stretch, that the Knicks in game one, they were down. They had to come back and win down the stretch today. You know, they came back. They were up. They had to ward off a Spurs team that was making a ferocious run down the stretch. The Spurs have kind of thrown their best punches and nothing's sticking. So I'm calling this a sweep. I don't think the Knicks are coming back home. I think they're going to, you know, win game three. And you consider the Spurs haven't been able to steal one here on their own home floor. Now they got to go steal one at MSG. I think this is a wash, guys. I think we're going to see two dominant victories. And I think the Knicks are staying home. And I think they're going to have a championship parade. This Knicks team, it's one of the most impressive teams I've ever seen covering the NBA so far.
3: Christian Winfield calling his shot right there, calling a Knicks sweep. Well, they're up 2-0, so they're halfway there. Great stuff as always, my man. Thanks so much for giving us some time. You know, we appreciate you here on Game Night.
4: Thanks for having me, guys. Anytime.
3: Absolutely. Great stuff right there. Christian Winfield, New York Daily News, is calling it 4-0 series sweep for the New York Knicks. And again, they're halfway home. He's Gabe Knight, so I'm Q Myers. It's Game Night here on ESPN Radio. Coming up next, a Hall of Famer with a very blunt assessment of Wemby's bad first half. We'll hear what Wemby had to say about being down 0-2. That's next here on Game Night on ESPN Radio on the all-new ESPN app. Heroes Rise.
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0: to the right, cuts on Wembanyama, the top. Jumper's a miss. Wemby the rebound, 13 seconds to go. His pass to Castle, turns it over. Castle didn't see it. Brunson got knocked down, and Wemby fouled him. Free throws coming for Brunson with 9.5 seconds to go. Another late game turnover by the Spurs in these finals.
1: Can't have it, man. 16 turnovers on the night for the Spurs, and that one really cost them. Jalen Brunson goes to the line, gets a bucket, and the Knicks win 105-104. That highlight coming in courtesy of ESPN Radio. It's game night here on ESPN Radio on the ESPN app. SiriusXM Channel 80 and TuneIn presented by Progressive Insurance. Now the Knicks have a 2-0 series lead after getting both games in San Antonio. And look, it wasn't a very good performance by the Spurs in two games. It wasn't a very good shooting performance by Wemby in two games. And really, in particularly, in the first half when he was 2-of-4 shooting. That's it. Only had 4 shot attempts in the first half. Clearly, that's not enough. But what caught my attention, Gabe, is what Charles Barkley had to say about Wemby at halftime.
2: Wemby's in shock right now. It's probably been a long time since he got his ass kicked like this. Wemby's spinning. You see, he's throwing the ball all over the place. It's a shock to his system. He's too young to understand, like, but right now, he's turning the ball over. He is so flustered right now. And listen, we can say what we want to. He's 22. He's going to own the league soon. But right now,
3: he's being owned.
2: Our big cat is just taking his ass to the woodshed, plain and simple.
4: Yeah, I mean, that's the game plan for Wemby is to out-physical him. I mean, as Barkley pointed out, he's 22 years old. I don't know if he'll ever get as big. But when I look at Wemby, I think of, I can't help it, being a Milwaukee guy, being a Bucks fan, I think of Giannis and how small Giannis was when he first came into the league. And now look at the Hulk of a human being that Giannis is. I don't know if Wemby will ever put on that type of weight and look the way that Giannis does, but he's going to put on more weight. Like he's still really thin at this point in his NBA career. At 22 years old, he's eventually going to fill out more. Like, that's just going to happen as his body matures. But right now, the game plan is, let's be physical with him. Let's get up in his grill. And Wemby has to find a solution, and has to find a solution fast with his team down 0-2 on how to deal with that. And he dealt with it better in the second half. But you've got to come up with those solutions

0: just because you can do something doesn't mean that you have to do it. They gave him, they deferred to him to walk the ball up the court, which is doing what? Taking time, wasting time. And they had no sense of urgency. He gets to the top of the key, he looks around, and then he passes the ball to De'Aaron Fox, who, oh, by the way, should have had the ball to begin with because he's actually the point guard. And I look at the shot clock, there's 11 seconds. That's it. So you don't have hardly any time to come up with what you're going to do, operate your offense. De'Aaron Fox takes two dribbles, and you know what he does? Turns the ball over.
1: And I don't know if that then plays into Stephon Castle later in the game going, oh, Wemby's got this, and then start running up the floor,
0: right.
1: And then Wemby throws it into his back, leading to the turnover that ultimately cost them the game, the 16th turnover of the game.
0: It's got to be communication.
1: Yeah, and like you said, I think Wemby can do it. I think he's going to be better at doing it as he continues to grow in his NBA career. I don't think he should be bringing up the ball anymore for the rest of the series for the Spurs.
0: No.
1: Have
0: a guard go
1: get it.
0: Yep.
1: Have them bring it up. I mean, if you're trying to get a fast break or something going, okay, maybe. But I would just, all right, guys, we can't have what just happen with the Stephon Castle turnover, throwing it into his back. So guard's got to go get it from Wemby. And then if you got to get it, give it back to him once you get in the front court, then go ahead and do that. But have somebody else bring it up and have a little bit, as you said, a little bit more of that sense of urgency, because that urgency, especially in the first quarter, is what got them as big of a 12-point lead in the first half.
0: When Wemby is bringing the ball up to court, the opposing guards are looking at him like, oh, my goodness, that's mine. Right? Mm-hmm. I mean, guys like that say, that's my ball. Right? If you see a big man bringing the ball up the court, go get ball. Right? That's what the defense is saying. Go get that ball. He don't want it. Right? I mean, I don't care if he could do it. If you see a big guy bringing it up the court, you go get it. You attack him and make it difficult. And that's what the Knicks have been doing. And that's why you see so many turnovers, even, you know, bad passes from Wemby. It's not a good, ideal situation to do that. Let him get in a position where he could dominate. Bringing the ball up is not the way he does it. Let's go back to San Antonio and hear from the big fella on now being down 0-2.
2: Hey, Victor. Just wanted you to take us through the last three possessions, the two misses from mid-range and the turnover with Castle. What did you see and how can you guys react?
3: I'm still very blurry, and that's the whole problem. You know, I need to have more poise, more control over the game. I'm not going to go through the whole possessions, but that's the general image.
4: Vic, in terms of being blurry, was that limited to the last three possessions, or did you get the start you wanted to? How did you feel?
3: Sorry, can you repeat?
4: In terms of being blurry, you said things were blurry. Was that just the last three possessions, or was that sort of the issue all night?
3: I would say the last three possessions. I think we need to put ourselves in better conditions. We're digging ourselves a hole. That's been the theme so far.
5: Victor, I'm just curious, through two games, what your impressions are of your matchup with Cat. I know he's a lot different of a center than you guys have played this playoffs.
3: What I think of it? It's very different from the previous series. It's bringing us into difficult areas because they're good players. He's a good player. So, we just need to figure it out. We need to keep working on it. How many points did he score tonight? 105 is... We can do a little bit better. We can do better.
6: Victor, on the last shot specifically, did you guys get what you were looking for coming out on that play? How did the execution go? Did you like the shot you got?
3: Yeah, of course I like the shot. But I feel like in this moment you need to shoot to score. And in moments like this, it's like results matter more than process. If you know what I mean, we just need to score. I need to score. That's the whole point.
7: A week ago, you guys win game 7 in OKC, and you have to come down from a real high.
3: Mm-hmm.
7: Now you've got to dig out of a real low. How much of a challenge do you anticipate that being as you get ready for Monday?
3: Yeah, we need to never get too high, never get too low. Personally, I think I could have been better in recovering from the high of the conference finals. But here we are. We can't change the past now. We're already focused on game 3.
8: Jared Weiss, The Athletic. When that pass to Steph at the end left your hands, just what did you think, and how frustrating was it that after everything you guys did right at the end that happened?
3: That's the most frustrating thing, you know, to throw it away after

0: putting in all this work. And what did I think? I mean, urgency at this point is like, body reacts quicker than mine.
1: Vic, saw you clapping like a bunch as you went into the tunnel there. Can you talk me through your emotions as you're coming off the floor after that huge comeback and the way the game ended?
0: Lots of emotions of every type. I mean, not every type, only the negative type. Yeah, I threw that one away. I messed up. We didn't play great as a team. We needed to win that game. This game was ours. But at this point, it's done. It's, yes, am I going to regret it? Yes, of course. Am I going to use that to fuel me and to fuel us next game? Absolutely.
2: Victor, you had four field goal attempts in the first half and like 17 in the second. What changed either for you or for the way the team was organized that resulted in that?
0: That's a hard question right now. It's I need to reflect on that game. I'm going to play 40 minutes. I don't remember.
3: What? I mean, that's as good as some of his answers can be. I think he needed a little bit of a better answer because I think that is the big question right now. Okay.
4: Right.
3: Because this isn't the first time that's happened in the postseason, Q,
4: right, right.
3: Where he has a first half where it's like, man, because I have looked at Wemby as the best player in the league in the NBA this year. I thought he should have been the MVP. I know SGA ran away with it. But again, there are just stretches. And again, maybe this is because he's 22. Where it's like, man, where are you? They,
4: right.
3: Your team needs you in the biggest moments, and he just wasn't there in the first half for his team on the offensive side.
5: He wasn't. He wasn't aggressive enough. He's a big fella. He's a star, and he needs to be a star, right? I know Jalen Brunson hasn't had the greatest games either, but his team has picked him up. So Wemby's going to have to be the leader in the clubhouse. He's going to have to set the tone, and he hasn't done it. Coming up next, our guest will tell us the biggest adjustments the Spurs need to make moving forward. That's next on Game Night on ESPN Radio.
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1: I'm Gabe Neitzel. The Knicks heading back to New York with a 2-0 lead in the NBA Finals. They hang on 105-104 over the Spurs in San Antonio tonight to take that commanding 2-0 lead. Jalen Brunson, clutch free throw under 10 seconds left to give the Knicks a 1-point lead. Victor Wembanyama had a 20-footer, couldn't hit it. Spurs fall. Wemby finishes with 29-9 over on the Knicks side. It wasn't a great night shooting for Jalen Brunson. Hit a couple of clutch shots, though, as he finished with 20 points, 6 assists, 5 steals. He was helped out by Mikal Bridges, who hit 4 threes en route to 20 points. Karl-Anthony Towns, 21 points, 13 rebounds in the victory. Game 3 at MSG on Monday night. You can listen to it right here on ESPN Radio. Meanwhile, Texas Tech's appeal to the NCAA to have quarterback Brandon Sorsby's eligibility reinstated. That has been denied, according to multiple reports on Friday. However, that is different than the temporary injunction that Sorsby and his team have against the NCAA. They filed that lawsuit back on May 18th, seeking that temporary injunction. A 2-hour hearing on that injunction was held on Monday. Still no word from a judge on how that is going to be ruled upon. More NBA Finals reaction. That is coming your way next. Game night. Myself, Hugh Myers, right here on ESPN Radio.
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3: 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So the Knicks have the 105-104 victory in game two. They have a 2-0 series lead. Wemby was not very aggressive. Wemby was not very good, in my opinion, in the first half of the game where he shot 2-for-4. Just didn't look like he was very much involved. He was making mistakes, turning the ball over. As Charles Barkley said, he would look like he was getting his ass kicked, respectfully, but that's just how he looked. And the big cat on the other side of things looked really, really good. So he did turn things around in the second half, Gabe. Let's hear from Mitch Johnson on what changed for Wemby in the second half.
4: Yeah, I think, again, we've had that discussion before, and I understand the discourse around it. I think it's a little bit of all of it. I have to make sure that there's environments that the ball finds him. I think he's got to make sure that he can't rely on that to get shots as well. And there are times, I think, when he was open on rolls or around the paint, and his teammates got to give him the ball. So I think it's a combination of all that. But, yeah, 4 shots and a half on this stage is not acceptable.
1: How is that not already a focal point, Q? That's the part that's confusing to me, because, look, I understand it happens in the heat of a postseason game, but it's not the first time that's happened in this postseason run by the Spurs, and it's almost like they haven't learned that lesson. Because, again, that's a good answer from Mitch Johnson.
3: Right.
1: And he knows the answer to that question because he's had to answer it before.
3: Right, and that's the problem. That is the problem, especially when Wemby, who is a superstar, needs to lead this team as he has, and that's why they're here in the NBA Finals. But I don't have the answer. You don't have the answer. Maybe my guy Jason Minnix has the answer. He joins us now. He's from 94.1 San Antonio Sports Star ESPN here on Game Night. Jason, thanks so much for your time. I appreciate you. The Knicks, they're up 2-0 in the NBA Finals, and I want to go to the first half. That's what me and Gabe have been talking about, and Wemby. 2-for-4 shooting. Why was he not so aggressive in the first half, in your opinion?
5: It's got to be the fatigue, right? I know he says it's not, but you can look at him, and if you've watched him all year, you can tell when Wemby isn't aggressive and hangs out at the three-point line, that's generally when he is tired. The fatigue, all this playoff basketball is catching up to him. But also you got to credit the New York Knicks and the way they're defending them. I really expected after game one for Wemby to come out and dominate tonight and be aggressive in the paint and set the tone, and he did not do that. At least De'Aaron Fox showed up. But in reality, Wemby showed up in the second half, but too little too late, obviously.
1: Well, as you said, he did show up in the second half. They come back. They even take the lead there in the fourth quarter. But their last two possessions ended up being mid-range jumpers for Wemby. What are your thoughts on the way they drew that up with the game on the line?
5: You know, especially that last shot, I really thought all the attention was going to go to Wemby. And I appreciate him wanting the ball and Mitch Johnson having the confidence there. But De'Aaron Fox had the hot hand tonight, or maybe a Steph Castle would have been better a little bit closer. I mean, that shot, mid-range shot, I mean, Wemby got a good look at it. Devin Vassell trying on the putback, too little too late. But you go back, I'm more focused on the rebound Wemby had and no timeout that turned into a turnover because Steph Castle wasn't ready for the pass. And granted, Mitch Johnson all year, they don't take timeouts in those situations. But in my philosophy, you take a timeout there and set up your offense. But the Spurs consistently have not done that, so I can't be too mad at them. But obviously, Steph Castle wasn't ready for that outlet pass.
3: No, he wasn't. And look, there was like 16 turnovers the Spurs had in this game. And Jason, it's one thing to have a turnover, but it seemed like every time they did, it was at the worst timing. You know, it's never a good time to have a turnover, but it seemed like they were about to make a big move or extend their lead, and they weren't able to do it. Is it just the youth in them? Is it the anxiety kind of getting tight? What is it that's causing them to have so many turnovers?
5: You know, you look at this playoff run, this unexpected playoff run for the San Antonio Spurs. Nobody at the beginning of the year thought they were going to be here. They're too young. Teams don't get to the postseason for the first time as a group and make it to the NBA Finals. But that inexperience does appear to be showing up. But is it on the Spurs, or do you just credit the New York Knicks and the way they are playing? They played. Karl Anthony Towns played like a grown man tonight against Wemby. I mean, he dominated Wemby, made Wemby look like an inexperienced player. Give Cat a ton of credit because he was a question mark coming in on what they would be able to do. And you look at this playoff run for the Knicks, at some point, do you just tip your cap to those guys? That said, you know, from a San Antonio perspective, they have made some uncharacteristic kind of mistakes. You know, maybe a panic here, a little panic there, the bad turnovers. And tonight, at least they didn't shoot the ball great from three percentage-wise. I know what it says, but the timeliness of when they were making those, especially in that awful second quarter. But the reality is, tonight it wasn't three-pointers that killed them. It was the free-throw line, all the missed free throws. Are they ready for this moment? I guess that's the big question heading into Game 3 at Madison Square Garden.
1: The Spurs have been able to get off to great starts. How do they find a way to take that energy in the way that they're playing? It was like a layup line, the way they were getting to the rim in the first quarter. How do they find a way to have that stretch beyond the first 12 minutes?
5: You know, I mean, you saw that also against Oklahoma City. You remember the one game they lost where they started with a 15-0 run and ended up losing that game by double digits? And, you know, it is interesting. You know, they can build leads early. They play. I mean, they were great in the first quarter and just awful in the second. Again, credit the New York Knicks and what they were doing. But if you're San Antonio and they said they felt like they let game one get away, you know they're going to say the same things tonight. They held Jalen Brunson in check tonight, and they still were dominated for most of that game. You know, they had that great run in the fourth quarter, made it interesting late, took the lead, had a chance to win it at the end, almost like game one in the second round against Minnesota, where you felt like, man, as poorly as they played, they had a chance to win. And I know from the Spurs standpoint, they're going to look at it that way. They won two games in Oklahoma City, so they'll be confident going into New York. And while it is a game three, and by definition not a must win, it's going to be a must win for San Antonio on Monday night in game three.
3: Jason Minnix, host of The Blitz on 94.1 San Antonio Sports Stars, with us here on Game Night on ESPN Radio on the all-new ESPN app. With that being said, what adjustments have to be made now? What does the Spurs have to do to get this must-win game coming up on Game 3?
5: You know, Q, what I would tell you, I've been saying all year and for 3 years with Wemby, and they're not going to do it, and that's limit his three-point shooting and make him a little bit more in the paint. And they're not going to do it. It's the way they play basketball. But Wemby, with his size and his ability, should stop taking threes and spend a little bit more time in the paint. You know, maybe let him shoot five a game and put a cap on it. I know that's not what they're going to do because that's not part of the way the Spurs do things, but I would start there. And, you know, they're a team when they're making their threes, they're tough to beat. When they're missing them, they're going to lose games. Tonight they were missing free throws, and percentage-wise they shot the three pretty well. But, again, you look at the timeliness of when those makes were happening or when the misses were happening. But, you know, defensively, I liked what they did tonight against Jalen Brunson. I don't know what they need to do to kind of slow down Karl Anthony Towns and some of those Knicks role players. But, you know, if the Spurs felt like they let game one get away, I can only imagine what they feel like tonight after game two.
3: Yeah, they find themselves in a 2-0 hole now on their way to Madison Square Garden. Less than ideal circumstances for sure for the Spurs. Jason, fantastic stuff, man. Thanks so much for giving us some time this evening here on Game Night. You know we appreciate you.
5: Appreciate you guys. Thank you.
3: Jason Mannix right there, 94.1 San Antonio Sports Bar, a star with us here on Game Night on ESPN Radio and the ESPN app. And Gabe, I think he hit it right there on the head. They let one get away in game number one. They definitely have to feel like their mistakes, you know, cost them game number two and put them in the position that they're in right now.
1: It just has to be so devastating, Q, to do all the work they did in the fourth quarter, have the 14-0 run. Then you find yourself in the back and forth, and you play a great round of defense to grab the rebound only to throw it away,
3: right,
1: and turn it over, and then put yourself in a spot where there's 10 seconds left or 9.5 seconds left, and now you're down a point because Jalen Brunson was able to hit one of two at the free throw line. You know, it just, you do everything right seemingly, but that one mistake that just keeps coming back to haunting you. And for the Spurs, that's been the turnovers this postseason. That's the number one thing to me they got to clean up, Q. They clean up the turnovers, which is going to be easier said than done, especially going into a hostile environment that MSG is going to be in. And I think the Spurs can walk away winners in game three.
3: They clean up the turnovers, that's a good start. That'll give them a chance at least, right? If you have turnovers like you had in this game and in game one, you're not going to win. At least if you clean them up, you're giving yourselves a chance because the Knicks are red hot. And they're playing with confidence. Uncle Mo is on their side, and they've won 13 in a row after getting the 105-104 victory. We do want to hear from you at 888-SAY-ESPN, 888-729-3776. Let us know your thoughts now that New York has a 2-0 series lead. And oh, by the way, they're headed back to Madison Square Garden. Your call's coming up on tonight's game. Steve, you know we got you. Plus, tickets for game number three at Madison Square Garden are insane. Gabe's already got a pair. What's going on with this series in New York City? We'll talk about it next on Game Night on ESPN Radio on the ESPN app.
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0: guys. 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The New York Knicks have a 2-0 series lead after getting the 105-104 victory over the Spurs. Game two of the NBA Finals. 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This was SportsCenter. It's presented by Gusto. A few things here, Gabe. If you're looking for going to Game 3, Madison Square Garden, Monday night, you want to go to those games, you got to pay a lot of money. And I understand, a little birdie told me you've already got a nice pair of tickets up close and personal. So how much are those tickets going for these days?
1: Well, I haven't checked in on Game 3, but I saw on social media, so Knicks fans are so excited. And we were just talking, you know, with a couple of people. But Game 4, which would potentially be the closeout game. Mm-hmm. So people are trying to get out ahead of that, because if the Knicks were to win that first championship in 50-plus years in MSG, obviously a lot of Knicks fans would want to be there for that. So Game 4, after tonight, $20,000 is the get-in price.
0: Just to get in the building.
1: Just to get in the building. It's 20K.
0: That is just...
1: 20 large.
0: Dumb. There's no other way I can describe that. Dumb. 20K just to get in the door. Yeah, guess what? That's a party that I'm going to go home to the crib and I'm going to watch on TV. I'm sorry. I want to be there. I want to witness it. I want to see the confetti come down if they win. I want to be a part of history, something that nobody, you know, yeah, all that. I want to do all that. I ain't spending no $20,000, man.
1: I love my teams, Q. I love them.
0: Yep.
1: I can do a lot for 20K.
0: Right.
1: I can. I mean, the vacation that you can take.
0: Yep.
1: I don't think I could justify that. Good on you if you can. We're in different financial situations if that's the case.
0: Gabe, we couldn't justify that. I couldn't say, hey, Gabe, you know what? Let's just buy one ticket and one of us will go, but we're going to both pay for it just to say we did. We couldn't do that. This show couldn't do that.
1: No, you were joking, like, oh, Gabe's already got tickets.
0: Right.
1: Yeah, if I were to do that, like, I would not go home after the show. Like, there's just, the locks would already be changed in the time. You did what? You spent what?
0: I'll tell you right now, you, me, Stosh, and Josh could not get one ticket. We could not get one ticket, and we would not get one ticket. I'm just saying, just throwing it out there. I don't care how big of a Knicks fan you are, 20K, I'm not getting in the door with that. Not at all. But, man, hey, more power to you if that's what you're spending. And, of course, Game 3 is going to be a whole lot of money as well. But we want to hear from you. Want to get your thoughts on the Knicks getting the dub, being up two games to none, and causing this excitement for all the Knicks fans. 888-SAY-ESPN, 888-729-3776. Let's go out to Pennsylvania and talk to our guy, Steven. Steven, welcome to Game Night. What you got for us?
2: Well, I just want to say tonight solidified why MJ is always going to be the GOAT, and why, even though Wemby's a freak of nature, MJ would have made that shot to win the game. You know what I mean? And they'd be moving on 1-1 going back to New York. With that said, I still think San Antonio is going to win the series. I think Wemby's a freak. I think he's going to turn it on. And I think they're going to win 6 or 7 games.
0: There it is. There it is. Steven, thanks for the call. Appreciate the game. I don't know about you, but I'm here for MJ love all the time. I don't care. Hey, man, you can call and justify Michael Jordan being the greatest of all time any way you want. I'm here for it. I'm not going to turn you down. So Steven's all right in my book. MJ would have made it, Gabe. Come on.
1: We're eliminating a 22-year-old in his first finals from the GOAT conversation?
0: Too early to have the GOAT conversation anyway. But
1: that's what I'm saying. But yeah. He's been eliminated because MJ clearly would have made that shot.
0: He would have made the shot, Gabe.
1: People realize that MJ played more than 6 years in the NBA, right?
0: He would have made the shot, Gabe. That's all that matters.
1: He played more than six. It's not like he played 6 years in the NBA and won a championship in all six. He did lose. It did happen.
0: That never happened. I don't remember that in my memory. I don't remember. I never remember Michael Jeffrey Jordan losing anything. Sorry.
1: Yeah, they went 82-0 every year, ran through the playoffs uncontested, definitely didn't lose to the Magic in 95. That did not happen.
3: Amen.
0: Hey, get out of here, man. Ring the bell on yourself, man. Come on, man.
3: Never.
1: Like, come on. Like, the dude's 22 in his first NBA. And look, does Wemby have to be better? Absolutely. But he's also 22 years old,
3: right,
1: and has been able to get to his team to an NBA Finals at 22. And that is impressive. And, yes, he's got to grow. Sure. He's got to learn. And I'll tell you what, he's got to be better. If he's not better in Game 3, then, yes, this series is over. If he's not better in the first quarter, I think we're going to learn a lot about this Spurs team, the way they come out in the first quarter. Because, again, we were just talking about the ticket prices for Games 3 and 4. That place is going to be rowdy. It is going to be raucous. It is going to be an environment that the Spurs have never played in before. And if they handle that well, and they're still able to come out and play with the aggression that they're capable of, and they don't wilt in those first 12 minutes, then the series is still alive. They could do that, Q, and still come out and win and lose Game 3. But if they come out and just completely fall apart with the crowd on them in that first quarter on Monday night, then the series is over, and the final seven quarters aren't going to mean that much because the Spurs aren't going to be able to come back.
3: It's not just a Wemby thing when it comes to this series and this team, the Spurs winning the game, but Wemby's going to have to set the tone and quiet the crowd on Monday night. He's going to have to come out, set the tone, come out with some aggressiveness, not settle for four shots in the first half. Now, I don't need the game to come to you. This is the NBA Finals. I need you to take the game to them. You know what I mean? Like that. Mm-hmm. That's what he's got to do. He's got to have a better game plan of how he's going to get downhill, how he's going to be put in a better position to make buckets. That's going to be, as Mitch Johnson said, that's going to be on the guards as well to get him the rock in a favorable position. And he's going to have to look at the big cat and stop letting him yell and scream at him and yell and one and get a dunk on him and turn the corner and just like yell and scream at him. He's going to have to turn that aggressiveness and put it on big cat himself.
1: Yeah, and try to use that momentum from the crowd against the Knicks the best that you can. And again, it's not just, okay, you settled for four shots. With Wemby, it's also about the quality of shot, the type of shot. He's a good enough jump shooter, Q. We know he can. I mean, the three that he hit in Game 1 of the Western Conference Finals to tie that thing and send it to overtime was outlandish. And so we know he's a good shooter, but far too often in this postseason, we've seen when teams get physical with him, he starts settling for jumpers, and it can't happen anymore. Again, your back's against the wall. You got to win four of the next five, and you've got to find a way to fight through that physicality and get to the rim, get to the paint, have a lot more shots in that area. Still mix in a couple of threes. Take three or four, and if you're hot and you're hitting them, maybe add another one in there. But I think the Spurs are going to be better off if they get Wemby involved and they get him involved at the rim, because once he's there, I mean, his arms are so long, Q, it's impossible to stop him.
3: Right, exactly. And that was a couple things that you saw that happen a couple times throughout the course of the game where they threw lobs up by the rim and they just the pass wasn't good, you know, and he just wasn't able to come down with it. It seemed like timing was off.
1: And there are a couple of times with those lobs, Q, where he could easily catch it and come down and still just keep the ball above his head, kind of gather himself and either just flip it off the backboard or just slam it home. And there were a couple of times where, you know, like he felt like he had to be off his feet and catch it and finish without coming down with it, which, again, if you can, it's fine. But times where it just felt like he was off balance, no, gather yourself. You've got time, especially if you keep the ball high. No one's going to take it away from you, and you're still going to be able to finish around the rim.
3: Look, the Knicks have done a really good job making him uncomfortable, right? I mean,
1: such a good job.
3: You look at the stat sheet and you see the points he scored, and you're like, oh, he had a really good night. Nah, not so much. And the Spurs didn't either because they didn't execute the way that they were supposed to. And so you got to give a lot of credit to the Knicks. They're up 2-0. They're headed back to Madison Square Garden. Monday night, Game 3. Coverage begins at 7:30 Eastern on ESPN Radio and the ESPN app. He's Gabe Neitzel. I'm Q Myers. 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

0: Sports Center all night. We have game two of the NBA Finals between the Knicks and Spurs.
1: Carl Anthony Towns gets it, triple covered, sends it to the corner, Bridges for three, and he swishes.
0: The Yanks and Sox renew their rivalry in the Bronx.
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0: We have the latest news from the offseason in the NFL.
3: 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There is still the possibility that this could pivot back to Arlington Heights.
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5: We're having a great run of finals games, whether you're talking NBA or NHL. And Friday night was an NBA night. The magical run for the Knicks continued in game one of the NBA finals against the Spurs. 11-0 run that closed out their 12th straight postseason win. Now, game two in San Antonio, it was up to the home team to avoid being just the third team in finals history to drop the first two games of the series at home. To get a bounce-back win, ESPN Radio's Harry Douglas said the Spurs had to slow down Jalen Brunson.
6: How much better will Mitch Johnson be as a head coach? Also, when it comes to defensively making sure Jalen Brunson in certain junctures of the ball game is not the one killing you. Freddie, I don't care if Landry Shamet, Josh Hart, Mikal Bridges get wide open three-pointers. Who I don't want to shoot the damn basketball in crunch time is Jalen Brunson. Everybody else can beat us. Not him, though.
5: Well, Harry might as well have been coaching the Spurs because Mitch Johnson's game plan out of the gate was to high pressure and trap Brunson, showing bodies the full length of the court. That's easier to do when you have that 7'4 alien playing safety on the back line. And oh yeah, Wembanyama, he can throw it down on the other end of the floor.
7: Under 8 minutes to go in the first. Here's Castle driving. Kicks it out to the left side. Keldon Johnson drives dotted line. Gets in deep. He's double covered. Flips it to Wemby. Trailing. Goes up and able to flush it down. He was a good 5-8 feet from the basket, but his momentum took him right to the rim.
5: Mark Estesher, ESPN Radio. So when the home team drops game one of a series, you typically see that team come out and lay the smackdown in game two. Well, the Spurs, they play with that kind of desperation in the first quarter. But the Knicks, they found their footing in the second.
7: 10 to shoot. Fires to Hart. They lob it down low in the mismatch. Carl Anthony Towns gets it. Triple covered. Sends it to the corner. Bridges for three. And he swishes.
8: Just he is under big time duress. Multiple white jerseys. And for that pass to make it to the corner, Carl Anthony Towns again. 14 points, 5 boards, and 2 assists. All kinds of people draped all over him. And he makes that corner pass. That is big time.
5: The analysis from Doris Burke. So Bridges got the bucket to pull New York within one possession. But the story of the first half was a player who had the assist on that basket. After outplaying Wemby in game one, Carl Anthony Towns had more to begin game two, showcasing his combination of size, skills, and shooting. The big man, 17.7 rebounds, 3 assists in the first half. And he capped off that masterpiece with this long-range connection.
7: Brunson dribbling their half court. Now the double comes, gets rid of it. Pass to the corner. Carl Anthony Towns wide open three. Down it goes for Towns.
8: See, a trap came. He got off it immediately. Leads to an open shot.
5: The Knicks led 56-52 at the half after trailing by as many as 12 points. On the flip side, while we did play a Wemby highlight, he had just 7 points on only 2 of 4 shooting after the first 24 minutes. That's right. He had only 4 field goal attempts in the first half. Charles Barkley on the TV broadcast had this at halftime.
9: Wemby's in shock right now. It's probably been a long time since he got his ass kicked like this. I remember when I got in high school, there was a guy named Lewis Jackson.
10: Oh, yeah, that Lewis Jackson?
9: And I remember the first time that I was like, you know, when you're a great player, very rarely you just get your ass kicked. Lewis Jackson did it to me in high school.
10: Leonard Mitchell did it to me in college at LSU. Wimby's spinning. You see he's throwing the ball all over the place. It's a shock to his system. He's too young to understand. Like, I got over it. But right now, he's turning the ball over. He is so flustered right now. And listen, we can say what we want to. He's 22. He's going to own the league soon. But right now,
11: he's being owned.
10: Big Cat is just taking his ass to the woodshed, plain and simple.
5: Said like only Charles Barkley can. Now, somewhere, Lewis Jackson is out here saying, yeah, I told y'all I was giving Chuck the business back in the day. Of course, it's great to have Inside the NBA. It's a part of the ESPN ABC coverage of the NBA Finals. So laying the smackdown, taking Wemby to the woodshed. That's what the Knicks have done to opponents all playoffs. And they resemble that form to begin the third.
7: Josh Hart chased it down. Gets it to Brunson. He'll pull in transition for three. All net for Jalen Brunson. Knicks fans making noise and a timeout San Antonio. 10-point New York lead.
8: What do great teams do? They close the second quarter with their foot on the gas. They come out looking to put enormous pressure on the young Spurs, and it's a 10-point New York edge.
5: Oh, but that three, you could really hear in that call the Knicks fans that made the trip to San Antonio. They really made their presence felt. But a key swing in the third quarter was Karl Anthony Towns picking up a couple of, shall we say, questionable foul calls, sending him to the bench with four. Now, the Spurs, they made a push to cut it to four late in the third, and then it was time for Brunson to go to the bench, which meant no Karl Anthony Towns and no Brunson in to close the quarter. Didn't matter. Knicks still increased their lead to 9. Now on to the fourth. And seemingly, whenever the Spurs cut it to 2 possessions, the Knicks would land a haymaker. This time, it felt like a knockout blow.
7: Brunson dribbles out to the right side. Wembanyama trails him. Now they send it over to the left corner to Karl Anthony Towns. Holding it back. Will baseball pass it all the way across to the right corner. Here's OG Anunoby driving against Wemby. Flushes against Wemby. Victor tried to block it and couldn't. 97-83. Knicks by 14.
5: If there was a play that was a symbol of the series to that point, that was your play. A dunk on Wemby to highlight how undeterred the Knicks have been. New York once again pushed their advantage. So 14 points after that basket in the fourth, putting the Spurs in danger of joining the 93 Suns against the Bulls and the 95 Magic against the Rockets as home teams to drop the first two games of the finals. San Antonio needed a run. And boy, did they get one.
7: Down floor, Harper will peel to his left and will settle things down. San Antonio down a deuce. Harper drives deep for the tie. Yes! Dylan Harper ties it up, and the Spurs have scored the last 14.
12: Dylan Harper, the only non-starter in the game.
5: A 14-0 run, just in the nick of time, against the Knicks to tie it up. The rookie in transition, Dylan Harper, he has a nose for the rim. And he was also the igniter on the play that gave them the lead.
7: Bridges to his right. Bridges attacks. Pass is stolen. Got tipped and into the hands of Harper. Harper one on two. Dylan stops, cut off, finds Wemby on the cut. Goes deep, goes for the layup, and one for the lead. Victor Wembanyama, with 57 seconds to go, has put San Antonio in front.
5: Oh, you knew it was a classic at this point. And our crew is up for the moment. Mark Kestenstra, PJ Carlissimo, Doris Burke just holding it down on ESPN Radio. It was straight bedlam. A turnaround half for Wemby and a turnaround overall fourth quarter for the San Antonio Spurs. Free throw good. A 2-point lead for the Spurs. Time for a Knicks counter. And Mr. Clutch.
7: Harassing defense by Harper. Brunson spins out of it into the front court. Picked up by Champagne. Brunson will back off. Now dribbles on the crossover to the right. To the dotted line. Fades. One-legged jumper. Good for the tie at 104.
5: Again, big basket after big basket down the stretch. That was a really tough shot. A one-legged fade to tie it up. Now, on the next possession, Wemby missed a jumper, and the Knicks got the rebound with 30 seconds left. Again, we're crunch time, game 2 of the NBA Finals. And after the Spurs took the foul to give, which proved to be significant, here's the ensuing Knicks possession.
7: Brunson holding between the circles. Ananobi sets a screen. Brunson bounces to the right. Cuts on Wembanyama to the top. Jumper's a miss. Wemby the rebound. 13 seconds to go. His pass to Castle. Turned it over. Castle didn't see it. Brunson got knocked down. And Wemby fouled him. Free throws coming for Brunson with 9.5 seconds to go. Another late game turnover by the Spurs in these finals.
5: Yeah, a turnover and then a foul. So a mistake compounded by a mistake. That's two in the key moments of the game. And of course, I mentioned that foul to give because the foul to give was the first inside of 2 minutes, meaning that second one was one that put them over the limit. And it meant Brunson, an 85% free throw shooter, went to the free throw line. That's just an example of a young team playing too fast in a big moment, right? Yeah, the 22-year-old Wemby and a 21-year-old Castle, they were not on the same page. A devastating mistake. It led to Brunson making one of the two free throws. It gave the Knicks the lead, but still time for a final possession for the Spurs.
7: Here we go. Baseline right. Down a point. 7 seconds to go. Inbounded De'Aaron Fox. Fox has it with 20 points tonight. Fox now passed to Wemby. Wemby rises. His shot's no good. Rebound Knicks. Game's over. Lucky 13 for the Knicks. Their 13th straight win has given New York a 2-0 lead, and they're headed to Madison Square Garden for the next two in these NBA Finals.
5: Hey, I'm sure there's some luck with it, but a lot of skill involved too. Knicks 105, Spurs 104, and New York, with their fans traveling to San Antonio, like they've done all playoffs and wherever they've played. New York leads the series 2-0, and teams have a 32-5 series record in the NBA Finals, went up 2-0. The last loss, you have to go back to 2016 when the Warriors blew their 3-1 lead to the Cavaliers. After the game on ABC, Carl Anthony Towns, who was a star.
11: Carl, we can see you looking up to the sky. I think I know who you were talking to, but what were you saying to Mom?
13: I needed to stop. it's amazing as you go through life. If you lose a parent, anyone's listening, you just look for signs. And I'll take any sign I could get. And I prayed to her strong before that possession. A great player, got a great shot. It just didn't go in. And I mean, it's great defense. Shout out to Mitch. Shout out to our team. But, you know, I take it as a sign. My mom was here with me, so I appreciate her so much.
11: Yeah, let's take a look at it again. Just take us through that last defensive stand. Like, what were you guys saying to each other?
13: I mean, just we got to get a stop. We got to get a stop. We haven't got a stop all quarter. We put ourselves in a great position. The reason we won this game is because we gave ourselves a lead. We played hard. We got ourselves a lead. It's something we've done so well in this playoffs. We've gotten leads and we've held the lead. Today, the Spurs fought. They got themselves back into the game, put themselves with a chance to win. And the grit, the resiliency, New York City showed up. The fans showed up. The energy showed up. And we found a way to get it done.
11: And again, your defense against Victor Wembanyama. Just how did you keep Victor from beating you guys tonight?
13: Like I said, he's a great player. He's a once-in-a-generation player. You got to make it difficult on him. So utilizing my experience, utilizing my size, my skill, and just try to make it difficult for him.
11: Job is half done. 2-0 lead heading to New York. How does that sound to you?
13: I'm just happy to be playing basketball. I love this game. I love this game so much. It's taken me and my family to places I never thought I could see. It's kept me alive. I'm forever grateful.
11: Good luck the rest of the way.
5: Carl Anthony Towns with Lisa Salters after the win. 21 points, 13 rebounds, 4 assists. He joined his teammate Jalen Brunson, who had 20 points, 5 boards, and 6 assists. And of course, the go-ahead free throw right at the end of the game. A thrilling ending on a classic game on ESPN Radio. 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
1: 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German tennis standout Alexander Zverev, one win away from his first ever Grand Slam title. Zverev advanced past Czech Jakub Mencik in four sets in the Roland Garros semifinals on Friday.
2: I mean, it's not been like that long. It was last year, so it's not like a very, very long period of time. And throughout most of the time, I was either number two or number three in the world. So I do feel like I can get back to those stages, and I do feel like I will get back to the stages throughout the entire period. You know, I didn't play well last year.

0: seeing a top 25 player since the last time Zverev did it, the 2020 U.S. Open. It's just been that kind of year at Roland Garros on both sides, men's and women's. So, meanwhile, more unpredictability on the women's side. Russia's Mira Andreeva will take on Maja Chwalinska of Poland in the final at Roland Garros, that on Saturday. Both players, unlikely runs, could culminate in their first major title. For Chwalinska, it's only her third Grand Slam main draw, an opportunity to make history, becoming the first qualifier to win the title and only the second qualifier to win a major. Now, back to the States. Not everything turning up roses for New York, even though it seems that way with the way the Knicks are playing. Aaron Judge, he spoke for the first time since the news was revealed that he would miss 4 to 6 weeks with a stress fracture in his right rib. The MVP said the injury dates back from him diving for a ball in late April, but he continued to play through it. Here's manager Aaron Boone.
1: Yeah, I mean, obviously, you're not going to replace Aaron Judge, and we all know how important he is to our club, but we're also very confident in our ability to go out there and absolutely have the expectation to continue to win games. You know, we've built this team, you know, in the last couple of years trying to shore different things up. Obviously, we feel great about our starting rotation, and they've been mostly excellent all season long, giving us a chance to win day in and day out, and expect that to continue. And we have a lot of good players and some that are going to get some opportunities to go and run with something. You know, Spencer's back up today. Jason Dominguez starts his rehab assignment today, and he was playing really well for us when he went down. So I feel great about our club. You know, there's no getting around missing Aaron, of course, but hopefully this is something that over the long haul puts us in a better position, because we get to find out about more people and more guys have an opportunity to maybe carve out a role, and all with the expectation that we're going to get our captain back later in the year too. So, you know, we're walking out on that field tonight just like yesterday, expecting to win a ball game.
0: Well, Judge, who was batting .275 with 16 home runs in 43 games through May 12th, certainly a down year from the past couple of seasons. Now, the Yankees without Judge up against the Red Sox, and it was Boston who picked up their first win of this season against the Yankees.
2: 1-1, Contreras swings and drives one. It is fair, it is way out of here. It is launched, it is gone! WC 40 to the moon, and it is 5-2 Red Sox.
0: WEEI 93.7 FM, 5-3 Red Sox beat the Yankees. Contreras' sixth game with three runs batted in this season. Meanwhile, three runs batted in would just be light work for what was going on in the Giants-Cubs game. Is it the 27 Yankees or the San Francisco Giants? This way that their offense had 18 runs en route to blitzing the Cubs.
3: And it started to click really about a month ago as Chapman swings, belts one out to deep left, and forget about this one. Long gone from Chapman. His second homer of the day. Up to 8 RBIs for the Giants' third baseman. They will not stop here in Chicago. 16-0.
0: You can hear the boos in Chicago on KMBR. 18-3 is how it finished. The Giants over the Cubs. Now, San Francisco scored 30 runs over a two-game stretch. Their most in a two-game span since 1944. Here's Matt Chapman. When you put up that kind of run production, we'll hear from him after.
4: What was in the water today? Like, I don't even know what to say based on what we just saw. Two home runs for you and seven as a team.
5: Yeah, it was a lot of fun. That was an impressive offensive game from us. I feel like we've been swinging the bats really well lately. And, you know, sometimes, you know, when you have a travel day yesterday to a day game today and a quick turnaround, and, you know, that's when good things happen. So I feel like everybody dug deep today, and we had a great game. It was fun.
4: it was fun to watch.
6: It's more like what was in the coffee today, probably. I mean, it seemed like everybody was sprinting to the box.
5: The coffee was spiked.
6: Hey, Chappie, nice game today. Fourth career Grand Slam. Career high in RBI today. Did you know that with 8? That was your career high.
5: No, I didn't know that, but.

0: That was awesome. It was great to obviously hit that grand slam and kind of get us out in front a little bit there. And I feel like everybody kind of just kept piling it on from there. So that was a lot of fun. And it's nice for me to feel like I'm contributing. I've been feeling good lately, and been able to do my part and join in on some of this offense.
1: Yeah, how are
2: And that was Matt Chapman after the win on NBC Sports Bay Area as the Giants put up 18 runs on the Cubs. Let's get to a walk-off, a much closer game. L.A. Dodgers over the Angels.
3: Full count, the payoff. Freeman lets one fly in the air to deep right center field. We're at the wall, and we're going home!
2: AM 570 LA Sports. So drama in what was a low-scoring game. 1-0. The Dodgers top the Angels. Freddie Freeman, his sixth career walk-off home run, first since 2020, and that's not including some of his postseason moments. He's had some classics there. But coming up next, how the Knicks took a classic game to go up 2-0. 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
1: The Yankees fall to the Red Sox without Aaron Judge. Mayfield says contract talks nowhere close with the Buccaneers. The Knicks survive a Game 2 thriller in San Antonio in the NBA Finals.
2: Here we go. Baseline right. Down a point. 7 seconds to go. Inbounded De'Aaron Fox. Fox has it with 20 points tonight. Fox now pass to Wemby. Wemby rises. His shot's no good. Rebound Knicks. Game's over. Lucky 13 for the Knicks. Their 13th straight win has given New York a 2-0 lead, and they're headed to Madison Square Garden for the next two in these NBA Finals.
1: Knicks up 2-0. Mark Kestershire with a call on ESPN Radio. Karl Anthony Towns, 21 points. Mikal Bridges and Jalen Brunson, each with 20. And a balanced effort for the Knicks to take advantage of some mistakes down the stretch from San Antonio, despite their comeback being down as many as 14 points in the fourth quarter. Victor Wembanyama does play 40 minutes, scores 29 points after having a rough first half. 11 of 21 shooting. He made two of his six threes, but a big turnover down the stretch. Inside the game's final 30 seconds. A lot to talk about with this one. Mark Kestershire, Doris Burke, PJ Carlissimo, they had the call on ESPN Radio, and here is their breakdown.
2: Chris, thank you very much. The San Antonio Spurs, try as they might, down 14, rallied, but could not vanquish the New York Knicks. Jalen Brunson, a free throw late. And Doris Burke, the Knicks' defense held on as Wemby missed at the end, and the Knicks have taken two in San Antonio to open the NBA Finals.
3: Heartbreaking losses if you're the San Antonio Spurs, because you led Game 1 and Game 2. You had a lead in the final 2 minutes, and you coughed it up. And how about Jalen Brunson, who has shot it abysmally, but he scores the final 5 points for the New York Knicks. PJ, they don't call him Captain Clutch for nothing, but he owes a lot to Karl Anthony Towns and Mikal Bridges, who was so dynamic in the 3:19 remaining in the third when Brunson and Cat check out, and they needed somebody to command the offense, and that was Mikal Bridges.
4: Yeah, Mikal Bridges was unbelievable. Early on, it was Karl Anthony Towns that carried them when they were struggling. He kept them in the game, got them a lead, actually. He was magnificent. But Mikal Bridges came alive. I still picture that assist that Karl Anthony Towns got. He was underneath the basket, kind of surrounded. He kicked it out to Mikal Bridges, and he made a three with the shot clock on his back, and that just got him going. Made three straight threes. He played with so much confidence in the second half when Jalen Brunson was continuing to struggle. The bench again for the Knicks was really big. They made shot after shot. Landry Shamet's been ridiculous. I mean, they could say he's coming off the bench. They also put him in for defense at the end of the game. He does such a good job for that team. But great grit by both teams. A lot of players just really worked their butts off the entire game, and it turned out the way it should have. It came down to the last shot of the game. San Antonio's going to take that shot anytime. It was a good jump shot. I'm going to call it like a 19-foot jump shot for Victor Wembanyama off a pick and roll. De'Aaron Fox made the right read, kicked it to Wemby, and I want to say wide open, but a good, solid, open look didn't go.
3: There's a lot to take, too, Kest.
2: I was going to say, we know what New York's going to be like at home now up 2-0. Wemby was very vociferous with about 6 minutes to go in their huddle. Yeah. He led them back in it. Three tough possessions down the stretch, missed a shot in the corner, had an unfortunate turnover on an outlet pass and a foul that ends up putting Brunson at the line for the difference, and then had a chance for the game winner.
4: They had the ball in their hands, chance to control the game, not necessarily to win it, but complete control of the game. Dylan Harper, again, a lot of people said Mitch Johnson needs to play Dylan Harper more in the fourth quarter. He did again, and Dylan Harper stepped up and played really well.
3: And I agree with PJ, at the end of our broadcast, he said, Spurs aren't going anywhere. They didn't blink Game 7 on the road against Oklahoma City Thunder. I think their pressure is getting to Jalen Brunson. Brunson finished a 7 for 25 after a 12 for 31. So their pressure's taken a toll. They limited the Knicks again. Second game in a row. A team that's been number one in points, field goal, three-point percentage, number one in efficiency. They held them to 105 again.
2: It's been 43 days since the Knicks' last loss, and they've now won 13 straight, and they're going to take home a 2-0 lead in the series.
4: 13 straight playoff games.
2: Playoff wins is different, right?
4: Most of them by double digits. Not tonight. And again, Kesty, we talked about it early. Came back to bite him. San Antonio Spurs. You can always point to a lot of different stats. That free throw line really hurt San Antonio.
2: Eight misses.
4: Yeah, eight misses.
2: Eight misses at the free throw line.
4: I mean, you know, you're trying to win a must-win game in your own building. Second game in the NBA Finals. You can't shoot 70% from the free throw line.
2: We're headed to New York, and it's a virtual must-win for the San Antonio Spurs. Down 2-0. The Knicks take the first two of the series on the road. Only the third team in Finals history to do that. Final score, Knicks 105, San Antonio 104. For PJ Carlesimo, Doris Burke, I'm Mark Kestisher, right here on your home for the 2026 NBA Finals, ESPN Radio and the ESPN app. Let's go back to Chris Lewis in the studio.
1: Hey, thanks so much. It just bears repeating. The only thing that's more striking than how well the Knicks are playing throughout these playoffs is how much their fans have just taken over opposing venues. You can just hear it in the background there. The Knicks fans just having a party. But a great call for a great game by our crew, Mark Kestisher, Doris Burke, and PJ Carlesimo. Jalen Brunson, okay, maybe not as loud of a fourth quarter as he had in game one. And hey, his field goal percentage has not been strong two games in, but it is two Knicks wins, and he was on ESPN Radio after the game with our reporter George Sedano.
5: Jalen, they came back. You guys were up 14. How did you guys survive this game?
6: Luck, man. But we find a way, honestly, but I got to make free throws. I gotta be better. Plain and simple. But thank the Lord for my teammates, man. They always have my back, but I gotta be better.
5: You said you're taking this on yourself, understandably so. You're the leader of this team. But tell me about those teammates that you talked about just now. Who stood out the most to you tonight?
6: Kat, Mikhail, OG, even everyone, not named number 11, seriously. I mean, they just did their thing. They did the thing.
5: Thank you for not cursing that. All right, you're up 2-0. What is the Garden going to feel like with you guys heading back there up 2-0?
6: I don't know. We're going to wait and see.
5: What do you make of the crowd that was here tonight for you guys?
6: Knicks fans are everywhere, man. I mean, they make their presence felt wherever we go. I mean, there's nobody like them.
5: Jalen, congratulations and thank you, man.
6: Thank you. Appreciate it.
1: You can just hear it in his answers. Jalen Brunson, just a different level of locked in right now. He's not giving you any more than he needs to on any one of those answers. But he scored 20 points in the game. The game high in scoring, though, was Victor Wembanyama. Despite his slow first half, he finished with 29 points. After the game, he talked about, number one, the final possessions of the game, including some mistakes on his part.
7: I'm still very blurry, and that's the whole problem. You know, I need to have more poise, more control over the game. I'm not going to go through the whole positions, but that's the general image.
1: All right, so blurry. That was an interesting word choice that he had, and that's one of the things that we've liked about Wembanyama throughout the 3 years we've seen him, his thoughtfulness and his answers here. So a follow-up about that blurriness.
8: In terms of being blurry, you said things were blurry. Was that just the last three possessions, or was that sort of the issue all night?
7: I would say the last three possessions. I think we need to put ourselves in better conditions. We're digging ourselves a hole. That's been the theme so far.
1: So we'll finish it up with Victor Wembanyama at the podium with, again, because his answers are really thoughtful and almost different than you hear from an athlete at this stage, is how you manage the emotional highs and lows throughout the playoffs.
7: We need to never get too high, never get too low. Personally, I think I could have been better in recovering from the high of the conference finals. But, I mean, here we are. We can't change the past now. We have to. We're already focused on game three.
1: See, that's what I was talking about. Very rarely do you hear somebody say, okay, we maybe should have handled how we came off of the prior series better. That's in the past, and they'll look forward, but just the ability to think back and look back and admit maybe that you didn't have the right mentality or you could have been better with it is something that you don't get from many NBA superstars. But his team is down 2-0 as the series shifts back to New York. 105-104 Knicks win by 1 point in game two. This is SportsCenter All Night. Chris Lewis here on ESPN Radio. Let's take it to the NFL, where Baker Mayfield took the microphone for the first time this offseason, made some headlines by updating us on his contract extension negotiations with the Bucs.
9: Contract stuff, it's happening, it's starting, the talks and whatnot, but not anywhere close to what we were thinking. So would love to be here long term, and as of right now, that's not exactly the case. But I'm under contract for 2026, and the guys in that locker room, the staff know that I'm still going to be me. I'm still going to do everything I can to help this team win a Super Bowl, and that's, to me, that's the priority. Everything else will take care of itself. Obviously, yes, I would love to have a long-term deal done, but they know my deadline is as soon as training camp starts, we're not doing any contract stuff. It's all ball. So it's not up to me when that gets done by. But so hopefully before that. If not, then it's still going to have a good year.
1: Not anywhere close is the headline that comes out of that, and having a firm deadline on when we will negotiate and then when we will no longer negotiate, again, is something that is interesting on that answer from Baker Mayfield. Now, he's entering the third year of his 3-year contract that he signed in 2024, averaging about over $33 million per season, which is 16th in the league in terms of quarterback pay, so really below the middle of the pack in starters. His numbers were down last year compared to the season before. He threw for over 3,600 yards, 26 touchdowns last season. Here's ESPN reporter Jeremy Fowler on SportsCenter.
10: Yeah, B, the conversation is pretty simple. 11 different quarterbacks in the NFL make at least $50 million a year. Mayfield can make the argument that he's better than at least a few of them, so he's going to need a significant raise. Now, I've asked around, and I'm sensing that Tampa is not overly worried about this right now because they have the next 6 weeks before training camp to potentially hash this out. They see Mayfield in their long-term plans. This hasn't been an ugly negotiation. From my sense, it's still relatively fresh and new, so it's not like they've been talking for months and hit an impasse. They just have to make some progress based on the initial talks. Bucks are dedicated to try to do this, and my sense is Mayfield won't hold out. You heard him there. He sounds like a guy who's going to be at camp regardless and try to put up big numbers in 2026.
1: Let's continue with quarterback extensions, and how about C.J. Stroud?
10: I have talked to some people around the league who believe that Stroud is prepared to play this out in his fourth year as well. What's interesting is Houston is typically very aggressive in trying to re-sign their veterans and get them to extensions. That's happened with defensive players. That has not happened with Stroud. So that could be a tell that nothing's going to happen unless talks perk up here. But Stroud's in a situation where he can take the best deal he can get from Houston this summer, or he can try to play it out and get to those really big numbers because he's shown, especially in year one, what he can do.
1: Meanwhile, the Bears, they look to be one step closer to leaving Illinois. The Bears Board of Directors voted Thursday to advance their stadium development in Hammond, Indiana. The Bears' current lease at Soldier Field, the stadium where they play, it's owned by the city of Chicago. It runs through 2033. Tom Pelissero joined the Rich Eisen Show, and he was asked whether the Bears are really looking to move out of Chicago.
11: Yes, this is real, but nothing is done at this point. There is still the possibility that this could pivot back to Arlington Heights. This is part of a fluid situation, but this is a significant step. It is a major step in the course of their process. They are effectively saying, we've done all the research. We've evaluated all the possibilities. We intend to go to Hammond, Indiana. Still legally, some steps in that process here. But at this point, in the Bears' minds, that is where their focus lies.
1: Well, from a team that right now plays in Chicago to a team that we know will always play in Chicago, at least we believe so. Tune in to baseball action later today. Cubs host the Giants, presented by Progressive Insurance. Coverage begins 1:30 p.m. Eastern on ESPN Radio and the ESPN app. Let's get to a baseball highlight. Mets Padres, and the Mets play much better ball lately on 880 ESPN New York.
12: 2-0. Terence sends a high fly ball to center. Merrill back onto the track. He's at the wall, and it's gone. Luis Terence dominating tonight. His second extra base hit. It's a two-run home run to straightaway center, and the Mets have a 4-0 lead in the top of the fifth.
1: They blank the Padres 5-0. They've won 6 of 8. Padres have dropped 6 in a row. A couple other notable scores. Phillies beat the White Sox 8-6. Braves double the Pirates 6-3. And the Tigers blast past the Mariners 7-3. Coming up next here on SportsCenter All Night, we shift to the WNBA, where it's a throwback night for one of the league greats. This is SportsCenter All Night on ESPN Radio.
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1: WNBA trio of games on a Friday night. Let's start in Chicago. Somehow has been a theme on this show, that city, the Windy City. The Sky, Skylar Diggins, her first year with the team, the former standout from Notre Dame, now playing closer to where she played her college ball, took on the Connecticut Sun towards the bottom of the standings of the WNBA here in the early part of the season. And Diggins, a throwback performance on Ion.
2: Diggins to Cardoso. They're giving her all kinds of space. She has not attempted a three-point shot this season. Cloud. Diggins. Five to shoot. Diggins driving. Diggins! Sneaks past! Sky Teague with one of the biggest shots of the night!
1: Skylar Diggins for the Sky. 85-80. They top the Sun. And Diggins scores 24 points, a season high, four assists, her 125th career game in which she scored at least 20 points. Let's go to the Wings Sparks contest. And for the Wings, Arike Ogunbowale, another excellent performance.
3: Becker, Shannon defense by the home crowd. Here's Fudd, the number one pick, circling. Ogunbowale, three to shoot, poked away from behind. Ogunbowale to beat the buzzer. No, gets her own rebound and put back. Wow.
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1: 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Mercury finished the Fire 78-72, and that's your trio of games of the WNBA. 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
0: Number five.
1: In Detroit, the Tigers defeated the Mariners, and Spencer Torkelson's two-run home run put them up for good. 97-1, the ticket has the call.
6: The 1-2, swinging the fly ball, left field. This one's deep. Got a chance. Goodbye! Kept throwing the slider and hung one, and Spencer Torkelson did not miss. Ninth of the year. 7-3 Tigers in the eighth.
0: Number four.
1: The Giants won big in Chicago, and they were sparked by a grand slam by Matt Chapman. KMBR has the call.
7: 1-0, he swings and drives this one out to left center. Bro Armstrong is back. He's at the track, looking up. It is another Giants grand slam. Matt Chapman joins the party.
0: Number three.
1: The Red Sox got their first win of the year over the Yankees thanks to a two-run home run by Wilson Contreras. 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
8: 1-1, Contreras swings and drives one. And it's fair and is way out of here. It is launched and is gone.
6: WC40 to the moon. And it is 5-2 Red Sox.
0: Number two.
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9: 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Freddie Freeman with a walk-off home run in the bottom of the ninth inning.
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10: Fox has it with 20 points tonight. Fox now pass to Wemby. Wemby rises. His shot's no good. Rebound Knicks. Game's over. Lucky 13 for the Knicks. Their 13th straight win has given New York a 2-0 lead. And they're headed to Madison Square Garden for the next two in these NBA Finals.
1: Whenever you have a game in the NBA Finals or any kind of finals that goes down to literally the last possession, you get a good one. And that one was fun. Spurs were down 14 in the fourth. They come back. They take the lead. Brunson hits a fadeaway to tie it. the turnover down the stretch of the game where Wembanyama threw it to Castle, who wasn't looking. Brunson Stolik got fouled, hit the free throw, go out in front. He just heard the play to end the game. Knicks up 2-0. Mike Brown, head coach for the Knicks, he was proud of his team after the game.
11: Our guys just kept fighting. They kept fighting. And the one thing I told them that, you know, you work on connectivity throughout the course of the year for moments like these. And no matter what run they went on, no matter at what time of the game, our guys just kept uplifting one another. Not just the guys on the floor, but the guys on the bench. They just kept uplifting one another throughout the course of San Antonio's runs. So that connectivity that we started with, had during the season, and continue to have now, paid huge dividends for our group.
1: And Mike Brown, you just think about the different runs of teams that he's taken to the finals. He was an assistant for the Spurs during their runs. He was an assistant for the Golden State Warriors during their stretch of consecutive finals appearances, including getting a stretch as the interim coach, or the acting coach is probably the better way to phrase it, during one of those runs. And not to mention the head coach of the Cavs, now the head coach of the Knicks, and they are 2 games away from the NBA Finals victory, and they have 2 at home. You know, the Garden is just going to be absolutely insane coming up. But coming up next, you could hear those Knick chants from across the country. How did they do it this time? This is SportsCenter All Night on ESPN Radio.
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1: We are on Sports Tonight here on ESPN Radio, ESPN2. 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What a day yesterday in the NFL. Man, oh man. Myles Garrett is a Ram. Jared Verse with a lot of picks going to Cleveland. And the trade we all expected to happen has finally happened as New England has traded their 28th first, their 27th fifth for Eagles wide receiver A.J. Brown, who's already in the building in New England. Check out Adam Schefter's social media. As the Patriots put it out there already that A.J. Brown is there. So shout out to A.J. Brown getting there early today at Patriots facility. And he's walking into the building. We're showing it here on ESPN2 in his white jumpsuit with the hoodie and the nice backpack, et cetera, et cetera. What?
2: When you go on a trip.
1: That's my outfit.
2: Oh, is it?
1: Well, not as cool as his, but
2: that's your travel outfit?
1: Like an outfit like that, yeah.
2: Oh, that's not where I was going, but you know how a lot of times you pack in advance and then you're just sitting there waiting for the time that you call the car to go to the airport?
3: Yeah.
2: How early do we think A.J. Brown was packed? Was he just waiting for the word from his agent, like, okay?
3: He was packed so early that he forgot what was actually in the bag.
2: He forgot what fits he packed.
3: No question about it.
1: Any chance he lived in Foxborough during the season last year and just commuted?
3: He might have had his stuff packed by the bye week in 2025.
2: There you go.
3: Yeah.
2: He's been packed for a while.
1: All right, so then let's talk about it in terms of the team he's leaving first. This is a big moment for a Super Bowl champion, a two-time Super Bowl, appeared in the Super Bowl twice in Jalen Hurts. How much pressure now is on Hurts that A.J. is gone?
3: Well, you're talking about a third of the passing offense leaving town. Over the last four seasons, no receiver represents a greater percentage of his team's passing offense than A.J. Brown does. Since 2022, he represents 33% of the team's receiving yards. That's higher than Puka Nacua, that's higher than Justin Jefferson, that's higher than CeeDee Lamb. So when you ask the question, well, how hard is it going to be, or how much pressure is going to be on Jalen Hurts, it's going to be a ton of pressure. Now, the Eagles have done their damnedest to try to offset the loss of the talent. They brought in Dontayvion Wicks, shout out to UVA. They brought in Hollywood Brown. They drafted Mekhi Lemon. Like they continue to bring in receiving help to try to mitigate the loss of A.J. Brown. But it got to a point where the relationship became untenable. It became toxic for the locker room, and they had to move on. Now, we'll never know what happens. Brandon Graham tipped us off that something did take place once upon a time that apparently made the relationship irreparable. And so the organization, with no surprise, sided with the quarterback.
2: Mm-hmm.
3: But when that happens, when the organization decides to back the quarterback in what has become a very public dispute between star players, said quarterback better damn well deliver. And so, yeah, there's a lot of pressure on Jalen Hurts coming into this season because you're moving on from what will be remembered as one of the most productive receivers in Philadelphia Eagles team history.
2: He's an elite player. And when you remove him from the equation and you remove the fracture or the drama or the talking points from the equation, we shift our focus. And now it is going more on Jalen Hurts. Not like a quarterback, especially one like Jalen Hurts with Philly, doesn't always have that surrounding him anyway. But now the spotlight is definitely on him in a more significant way. You remove A.J. Brown, a guy who you've had the highest amount of success with winning a Super Bowl, from this offense. While you did stock the cupboard, you once again have a new offensive coordinator in Sean Mannion. What's it going to look like? And how much more do we need to see from Jalen Hurts in order for the Eagles to get back to where they need to be? And then when you think about the shifting landscape now of the NFC as a whole, do they have what it takes without A.J. Brown to compete with the likes of the Rams, who just went out and got Myles Garrett? It's going to be interesting to see what happens with Philly this year.
1: So a couple questions for Philly that really popped up to me.
2: What?
3: No, because I think the Myles Garrett trade raises the stakes for everybody in the NFC.
2: Everybody.
3: I mean, listen, how much pressure does the Myles Garrett trade put on one of these teams in the NFC to try to make a move on Max Crosby?
2: Eagles be in that mix?
3: Exactly. Who are the other players that are available to be had via trade prior to the season starting that could be added to an NFC contender to help them stay on par with the odds-on favorite to win the Super Bowl this year in L.A.
1: So that's exactly where my mind went. I kept looking at this deal. There's multiple parts of it for the Eagles, obviously, right? There's all of the drama that everyone said was not drama, that Eagles fans, like the Browns fans, said, oh, it's fine, it's fine, it's fine. And we kept saying during the season, he's gone. I think at one point I actually said, I think he's already on the Patriots. And so seriously, because of all the Vrabel rumors and stuff, not that I knew anything, but it was just all the connections, right? And now I go to the place of, are they actually done at the wide receiver position? Like, why didn't they slip Kayshon Boutte in there? I was confused about that. I thought he was going to be in the deal. But now I also look at Tyreek Hill, Steph Diggs, all these guys, Brandon Ayuk that could be out there, Deebo Samuel. Are they going to dip their toe in that water? And then I also go to the place of, can Howie Roseman, arguably the best general manager in the league, although I think there's now a big, we've got to put Les Snead in there. Les Snead has to be
2: in
1: there.
2: He was always in
1: with John Schneider and Howie Roseman, Schneider in Seattle. Can he just sit on a 28 first? Extra 28 first? CC, can he just sit on that with what you just said about the Rams and the defending champs in the NFC West and this division of the NFC East all getting better seemingly around them? Can he just sit on that?
3: Well, he never does.
1: So, but would he use it now is what I'm saying.
3: He always does.
1: Okay, so is Max Crosby the target?
3: They traded for Jalen Phillips last year during the season. Like, they always...
2: It's going to burn a hole in his pocket.
3: They always go out and they add to the roster. They might not be a first-round pick, but they make a savvy move to add an impact player.
1: So, would you give up, if you were the Philadelphia Eagles, would you give up the extra 28 first from New England for Max Crosby right now?
3: Hold on, you're saying one first-round pick?
1: Yeah, I don't think you're going to get two anymore because I think that price has dropped.
3: No, I don't think it's going to be more than a first-round pick.
1: Would you give up a first-round pick plus, not an additional first-round pick.
3: So a first, a second, and something else? Sure.
1: He's worth that much now with all the injuries?
3: If the medical checks out, sure.
1: And would you do that if you're the Raiders?
3: That if is doing God's work. But
1: right. Would you do it if you're the Raiders?
3: If you're the Raiders and you're resetting your franchise around Fernando Mendoza, absolutely.
1: So as we sit here on June 2nd, 2026, the day after the A.J. Brown trade is official, your expectation is at some point Howie Roseman, before the season, or at least by the deadline, uses the extra ammo.
3: I would say by the deadline. I wouldn't say before the season starts. By the deadline. They're going to have to buy themselves time and quite frankly, nobody knows the physical condition of Max Crosby except for the Raiders and Max's team. So that's a situation that you're going to have to monitor and see how he heals up, how things progress as we get closer to the training camp and then potentially beyond that point. And you want to make that type of decision with the utmost clarity because that becomes a defining moment for your franchise. So I do believe Max Crosby will still be on the move at some point this year. Remember, just like the Cleveland Browns said, we're not trading Myles Garrett. The Las Vegas Raiders said, oh, we're not trading Max Crosby after he tried to trade him to the Ravens for two firsts. Oh, we're not trading Max Crosby. These NFL teams don't believe what you hear.
2: A.J. Brown is a member of the Philadelphia Eagles.
1: They didn't lie.
2: They didn't lie, but they certainly didn't say, yeah, we're exploring our options.
1: But do you give the Eagles credit on that? Because all the CC just mentioned all these other teams. Oh no, he's not going anywhere. Come on, everything actions over words.
3: Give me
1: a break.
3: I don't care about sports live.
2: Yeah, it's,
1: but the Eagles
2: it's
1: did
2: part of the job
3: for the course.
2: Yeah. Isn't it part of the job if you're a general manager to have sports lives because you can't tip your hand?
1: So very quickly then on this, did the Eagles make the right move yesterday?
2: Yes.
1: CC,
2: if the situation is untenable, they need to make a move while they can.
1: And you have to align with the quarterback.
3: You're asking me if they made the right move. I don't know. That is me honestly speaking. I don't know.
1: Jalen Hurts.
3: It depends on how good you think Jalen Hurts is going to be.
1: I think they made the right move because I think he's going to be great. I'll pick him right now for MVP. I'll do it. Yeah,
3: boy,
1: right
3: you are on one today. You got MVP. So many hot takes.
2: Two days
3: today.
2: In a row.
1: Yeah.
3: My goodness.
2: Wemby has more pressure on him than the Knicks to get it done. Jalen Hurts, MVP, back to back. You are in...
1: Why not?
2: Mid-season NFL form right now.
1: It's going to be an extreme year. It's either going to be MVP or they're going to be drafted in the first round next year looking for a quarterback.
2: What are you going to put on it? What are you willing to wager?
1: My face, my words, the social media destruction that's about to happen.
4: Those are the only two options. MVP or first round pick.
5: And you literally told us, you know, it's not about, you know, being right or not. It's about, like, providing the right information. So which one? No, there has to be some stakes to this.
2: No, we do quite literally have a jar called the bad take jar. Okay? If this turns out to be a bad take, you got to pay up.
1: So what's
2: how much?
1: The normal?
2: CC? What are the stakes?
1: The normal is $1 to $10. I'll put $20
3: no,
1: in.
3: No. Smalls had to give up, what, $87?
2: $87 Travis Kelce and the Chiefs winning the Super Bowl.
1: I think he absolutely could win.
2: You said it with your chest now, Ev. Back it up with some funds.
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8: 1 second left. The Cavs are down 2. Will they be down 0-2? Williams holds. Looks to pass. Gets it to James. Here's a 3 for the win. Oh, it is good.
0: And we're just getting started. 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
1: I'm Freddie Coleman. 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And don't forget about us on ESPN Plus. We're a little bit more than 54 hours away from Game 1 of the NBA Finals. Game 1 taking place in San Antonio as the Spurs will host the New York Knicks in Game 1 of the NBA Finals. And for the first time, Inside the NBA will be a part of the coverage pre- and post-game, which means Shaquille O'Neal, Kenny Smith, Ernie Johnson, and, of course, Charles Barkley. And gracious with his time at the Hall of Fame of Charles Barkley, getting us ready for the NBA Finals as he joins us here in Freddie and Harry. Before I get all started with that, Charles Barkley, Mr. Barkley, what is it going to be like being a part of the NBA Finals coverage as a broadcaster for you for your first time?
2: It's going to be awesome. I can't wait. It's my first time doing it. Obviously, it's all our first time doing the Finals. And to be honest with you, it's kind of like, Fred, it's like a perfect storm. We get the New York Knicks, which is crazy, and we get a guy who actually owns a whole country in Victor Wembanyama. So, like, for us to get this, it really is. I'm being honest. It's like a perfect storm. So I cannot wait. I'm excited. And listen, you New Yorkers, man, they're a pain in the ass. Y'all know that. but I gotta tell you something, man. We hadn't been to an important game in New York until last year, and that was the conference finals. And it is one of the most incredible environments that I've ever been to. But now I can't even imagine how crazy it's gonna be for the finals. So, man, I cannot wait.
3: Speaking of the New York Knicks, when you look at Carl Anthony Towns and the way he's been able to play throughout this playoffs and Jalen Brunson, you have that 1A and 1B. When you look at the San Antonio Spurs, they don't have a 1A and 1B, but they do have guys that collectively do your job. When you look at this matchup, do you see that as an advantage for the New York Knicks, having two players that they can go to and orchestrate things?
2: Well, I think the key, in my opinion, is number one, they both have been fantastic, but also Mikal Bridges and OG have both been fantastic. The key to the series is going to be probably Carl Anthony Towns, because if you're going to beat the Spurs, you got to have a big guy who can score. And he can do it two ways. He's a really good player down in the post, but also he can take Wemby away from the basket. Because if you let Wemby, that was the one weakness I thought of OKC. Hartenstein's a heck of a player, but he's not a scorer. So that gives Victor the ability to, he made Shea's nightmare, he made his life miserable. Because even when he got around Castle or Harper or whatever, Victor was waiting there. So that's why I think the key to in the series, in my opinion, is going to be Carl Anthony Towns, because Victor's not going to be able to stand back there and play safety.
1: Right.
2: Because Carl can shoot it too good. So, but man, it's going to be some classic matchups. But also, I got to give the Knicks some love, man, because, you know, last year, well, number one, Tibbs didn't play anybody, but their bench is good, man. Their bench is good. And the Spurs and OKC, they're the two deepest teams in the league. But the one thing the Knicks, their players on the bench, they're not as good as OKC or the Spurs. But what they do is they can give those guys a blow, man. You need a blow, especially when these games start stacking up every other day when you're playing against a really good player that's really – and they got the great depth. So, man, I think it's going to be a heck of a series, and I can't wait.
1: We can't wait either, because Charles Barkley, Basketball Hall of Fame, will be part of the coverage, part of Inside the NBA, joining us on Freddie and Harry on ESPN Radio, the ESPN app, and ESPN Plus. And staying with Carl Anthony.

0: if you're going to just stand out there and jack up jumpers. Mm-hmm. And Carl Anthony Towns, who's a heck of a player, we're like, yo, man. Because if you go back and look at the Cleveland series, there's a couple of times they had James Harden guarding him. I'm like, dude, it don't do you any good to stand out way on the floor. If they go left. First of all, he can't stop you in the post, but also you can get offensive rebound. When the Spurs are at their best, you know, I hear these guys on TV talking about Victor was getting tired. Victor wasn't getting tired. I have no idea what's going on with the Spurs. Some games, they only do this when they get down.
1: Right.
0: They go away from Victor and don't start the game giving him the ball. If I was Coach Johnson, I'd say, hey, because you go back, okay, that series was tied 2-2. They come out in game five. Victor don't take a shot until 3 minutes to go in the first quarter. And everybody gets on TV and said, man, Victor didn't do anything. Victor was tired. Victor was pissed. I'm like, why are you guys just jacking up jumpers and not giving me the ball? He wasn't tired in game six because they gave him the ball to start the game. And he definitely – and he didn't play great in game seven. He played good. But the one weakness of the Spurs, in my opinion, like sometimes them guys, they get jump shooting happy. Oh, man. The first five plays of the game, we're going to Victor three times. You guys going to have to play off Victor. Victor needs to play off you guys. And that's the one thing when I watch the Spurs play at different times, they get jump shooting happy. No, we getting this ball to Victor to start the game. Because what happened, if you actually look at the game, he gets off to a good start. It flexes into his defense. He's more active. He's more involved. You guys know. Mm-hmm. Harry, you especially as a wide receiver, you know, when you get going early, man, you be blocking. You be like, I'm ready to go. If you run out there for two, you go out there, if you don't get no pass until the second quarter, you're like, man, I'm gonna go through my motions on my pass route. But if you throw a couple passes early, you say you get a couple passes early. I'm like, no, I'm going to block it everything. So that's the one thing that drives me crazy about the Spurs. Some game, but they only do it when they get down. Because Victor played was great in game one. They didn't give it to him in game two. They didn't give it to him in game three. Game four is when he had another good game. And I'm like, uh-oh, they realize now they did get a ball to Victor. And then, like I say, in game five, I said, man, Victor didn't get his first shot to 3 minutes ago in the first quarter, and OKC won. But after that, they're like, yeah, we probably start getting the ball to Victor. Because what that does is it'll free all those other guys up for jump shots later, which they started making those jumpers in game seven. But if they don't start their offense with Victor, he's not the same defender. But, man, it's going to be – I'm looking forward to it.
2: Chuck, I'm glad you said everything that you just said because I can't remember which game it was, but I remember they came out of halftime. And it was a good while before Victor Wembanyama. It's like everyone on the court didn't realize that Victor Wembanyama was the main attraction. And everybody was shooting shots except Victor Wembanyama. And you get to a point in the game, and this is what I don't want to happen for the San Antonio Spurs, right? Because I call it having basketball IQ. When you get to certain moments in a basketball game, I don't need you to think. I need you to know who needs to get the basketball. When the game is on the line and it's crunch time and it's certain pivotal moments that we feel like can determine the outcome of a game, Victor Wembanyama has to have the basketball. So I'm glad you stated that. The next thing I want to ask you, recently you had Becky Hammon doubling down on her Jalen Brunson take, talking about that he is too short to win an NBA championship as the 1A player. You also had Draymond Green commenting on that as well. What are your thoughts on a guy like Jalen Brunson, who's about 6'1", leading the New York Knicks to an NBA Finals and hoisting up that Larry O'Brien trophy?
0: Yeah, Harry, I guess they never heard of Isaiah Thomas, who won back-to-back championship. Mm-hmm. I think Jalen's bigger than Isaiah. I guess they never heard of Isaiah Thomas and Steph Curry. Like, Steph is the greatest shooter ever, but Isaiah Thomas won back-to-back championships. So the notion that your best player can't be the best player win your championship, I don't believe that at all. Listen, if those guys around Jalen Brunson keep playing well, the Knicks are going to win the championship because Big Cat has played great. Think about it. 2 weeks ago, going back to the Atlanta series, I know that hurt you, Harry, but you'll get over it.

0: Think about it. We were talking about OG might would have been the MVP for the Knicks. That's how great he was playing. And now you got Mikal Bridges, who's really out there playing well. But man, if all those Jalen Brunson is the reason, he's the reason the Knicks are going to the finals. That's going to go down as one of the great free agent signings in basketball history. I'm not trying to compare him to what LeBron and these other guys have done, but let me tell you this. What Jalen Brunson has done for the New York Knicks, they were irrelevant until they signed him. And now, let's get one thing straight. Myself, Harry, Freddie, there's not a single person in basketball lore thought Jalen Brunson was going to be this damn good.
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0: This is the best of ESPN Radio. The general manager of the Los Angeles Rams, Les Snead, is here on the program again. How are you, Les? Good to see you.
1: I'm good. How about y'all? Sorry to disrupt your show on Monday. Great lineup, great, you know.
0: That was a great disruption.
2: Great, yeah.
0: Could
2: have been better.
0: You. I'm going full De Niro analyze this on you.
1: You know what? Somebody sent me that GIF.
0: Did they really?
1: Someone sent me that GIF, so.
0: Okay.
1: There you go. Second time I've been De Niro. That'll be a first. I can retire now.
0: I've got my eyes on you, Les. So when did you know this was going down for real? For real, real. Where you're like, okay, I think this is happening. For Myles Garrett,
1: I think when we first reached out, when they adjusted his contract, it was a no. It's been a no. I can see why it's a no. I think I've said it a lot. Myles is going to be on the Cleveland Browns Mount Rushmore when this is all said and done. And I think the Browns felt like he'd be better in a Browns uniform than a Rams uniform. So, but was persistent in reaching out, knocking on Andrew's door. Or at least calling him, blowing him up, texting him, things like that. And, you know, somewhere along the way, in between that March, that first March and into May, and a little bit right before the draft, because we started talking about draft compensation and things like that, I would say that, like, wow, this could be a possibility. This opportunity actually could be a possibility. And again, we just kept knocking, kept working to try to seize that opportunity.
0: Is it true you've been knocking on the Cleveland Browns door for Myles Garrett as far back as the year you were defending the Super Bowl championship?
1: You know, it's interesting. I saw the Jordan Rodrigue article or someone mentioned, we tried in 22. And I'm like, wow, did we? But here's what I do. I do remember that because that was post-Super Bowl. Von Miller was a free agent and left for Buffalo. Right. So I do know that we were working to try to replace Von. And that was a call that we did make. But, I had to go back to my journal. Yes. To see if that was correct or not.
0: Yeah, we had Albert Breer, Sports Illustrated, on the show yesterday. He dropped that nugget. We're like, what? Since 2022, you've been pursuing this, whale of a defender here, man, and pass rusher. And another thing I would just want to ask breadcrumb-wise as well is, of all the teams to propose a rule in this year's annual meeting that teams should be allowed to trade first-round picks up to 5 years in advance would be the Cleveland Browns. And of all the teams to potentially chime in and support it, as we noticed, our friend Kevin Demoff, the president of the Rams, tweeted out in response to Adam Schefter talking about more trades than ever during the new league year, how great the Cleveland proposal is to be able to trade more draft choices. Were you already in talks at this point in time? Was this Myles Garrett potentially related because you might not want to cough up Jared Verse because he's that good in a trade list?
1: I'm trying to think. Did they adjust the contract before the league meetings? I'd have to go to the journal to do that. Here's what I do think in that. If you know Cleveland, if you know Andrew, you know their outfit. They're very creative. Outfit. I think Kevin being, let's call it, a CEO of Kroenke Sports now, and having some of that basketball and hockey DNA in his, let's call it, leaking into his system. I think he's, Kevin's always been one to go, okay, that might be something to support. I don't think it was just specific for Myles Garrett. I think that's Cleveland being who they are, creative, innovative. Kevin taking a little bit of what's going on in some of the other sports is, hey, maybe this is a way the NFL could go.
0: Okay.
1: And if, at the end of the day, though, that one got shot down pretty good.
0: Yes, it did. Yes,
1: I don't even think we took it to the table in the end.
0: That's correct. It never even made it to the membership, as we call it. And then last time you were on this program was right at the draft when everybody here in this town was lit up about the fact that you chose Ty Simpson 13th overall instead of getting Matthew Stafford something right now with that pick to win this year. Was the Myles Garrett trade real enough at that point in time for you to say, if we get our quarterback of the future here now, then there's more picks to F, if you will, for Miles less. Was that part of it?
1: It was more real at that time. And that was something we did discuss internally. But I would still put it, Rich, at questionable right around the draft. So you were going to have to, right? We were going to have to go through the draft with the possibility that this is just questionable, you know. But it was more than doubtful. So, but it wasn't probable, but it was questionable. So it's something, you know, you work through a lot of scenarios with the draft when you're going through it. And that was definitely one of them that we did discuss.
0: Okay. So, but I'm just trying to see how far in advance things happen and how many dimensions of chess you play here, Les. You know what I mean? Like, because it all connects. This all connects.
1: You know, it's definitely, it's all interconnected. The offseason was intentional. We came into it. What can we do to add to the defense to in this offseason? And it started with the Trent McDuffie trade and then signing his co-pilot, his partner in Kansas City, Jalen Watson. But this was an opportunity. And sometimes a friend of ours, Annie Duke, who is more poker than chess, she's always said, you know what? Football is more poker to me because, you know what, chess, there's a finite amount of moves. I guess you'd call it the ecosystem is pretty strict and structured, and there's a perfect move. And sometimes in poker, there's an element of random luck or just randomness that occurs on a draw you may get. And that's essentially what the Miles Garrett situation was, because we didn't think that was a possibility, but it became an opportunity. Something you probably, if you go into the offseason and say, hey, the thing we have to do is trade for Miles Garrett, it's probably more fantasy football than reality.
0: Well, you know, so I guess in that respect, because I've been on Annie Duke's podcast with you. We were co-guests on her podcast together a couple of years ago. So I guess you didn't flop.
1: I do remember that.
0: I do.
1: Okay, let's go.
0: You didn't flop Miles. You didn't river him. You might have turned him. Mm-hmm. You know what I mean? And the turn comes right after the June 1st deadline, where the rest of the division or league conference doesn't have a chance to use the draft to make up for it. Is that part of this equation for you?
1: That's definitely part of it. Also part of it, there's so many variables in this. I know Cleveland preferred, if they were going to move Miles, is to do it post June 1, so they could spread. You know, it really helps their cap situation in the immediate 2026 season by doing that. So that was a variable as well. But I think it was a complicated situation because having this blueprint, having this vision, let's try to trade for Miles. And even if Cleveland thought in the end, there's a possibility, right? This could be a win-win. Actually agreeing to the compensation is always the complicated part of the equation, because you can really want something, but it might just be too expensive, right? We've all lived through that. We've all lived through that, probably buying real estate in Los Angeles.
0: which Miles is now going to do. Although he spends a lot of time out here. Susie and I saw him at a UCLA women's hoops game, in the wintertime. And he spends a lot of time here. Now he's you know, and going to work here. Less need here on the Rich Eisen Show. Last time we had you on.
1: It is a positive that his significant other.
0: That's correct. That's true, too.
1: He's a Los Angeles resident and born here. So
0: this all works. It all works on all fronts. Last time you were on, we were talking about Mr. Grumpy, who wasn't grumpy at all yesterday in a press conference. And I know you like to keep the emotion out of things, Les. At any point during this press conference yesterday, did you look to your left and see there's Miles Garrett being introduced with your head coach, Sean McVay, and think to yourself, how the hell did I pull this off? Did that happen at any point in time yesterday?
1: I can't say this. And maybe the press conference was a little anticlimactic in terms of it was finally here. I do think when this situation flipped from a possibility to, okay, there's a good chance we could pull this off. I think at that moment during the process where you go, wow, the opportunity to acquire the reigning defensive MVP and acquire him to be a teammate with the reigning, it's called MVP of the league.
0: Yes.
1: And then just the team that we have. And again, here's the deal. We're well aware of the window we're in with Matthew, with the team that we have. We have efficacy. There's evidence that we can contend. I always say this about evidence. Evidence is the past. The future is still the future. So we still, Kara and I have talked about this. You'll appreciate this. Mm-hmm. Double on Tondre intended. We have miles to go before we do anything.
0: That wasn't somebody from Auburn who came up with that. Be honest. Okay.
1: Oh, yeah. She refreshed it. Oh, yeah. There is a double entendre. I can't even pronounce it probably.
0: Look at Kara rubbing off on you, Les. Fantastic. I do love seeing it. Thanks for the time. We'll chat again soon.
1: Enjoyed it. Appreciate it.
0: Right back at you. That's Les Snead, everybody, right here on the Rich Eisen Show.
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1: 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Ian Fitzsimmons and Tanitra Batiste here with you tonight. And joining us on the show is John Kincaid, host of Kincaid and Solchunas mornings on 97.5. The Fanatic in Philadelphia, and a big one went down today. John, what was the driving force behind A.J. Brown getting traded to New England?
2: Well, I think when somebody quits on you in the middle of games, it's best to get them playing in someone else's uniform. I think that's the best answer for you, is when somebody gives up on routes in numerous games throughout the course of the year, voices their displeasure on their Instagram like they're a 14-year-old girl, when the team is 4-0 in Tampa Bay, when the media hadn't even been let into the locker room yet. A.J. Brown orchestrated this exit. He got what he wanted. I hope he enjoys himself. And I am not going to play into any of the narratives that you're going to hear from many in the Philadelphia media.
3: What narrative are you thinking that we're going to hear from many in the Philadelphia media?
2: He was a great teammate, Ian. He was a great teammate. You're going to hear that all the time. You know what? He may be a great guy. He may be a nice person. And from the interactions that I ever had with him, I would say that would be my vote. Seemed like a really nice person. But I can tell you this, especially working in media, I have worked with some nice people that I like, but working with them was freaking exhausting. And A.J. Brown is one of those people. He sucks the air out of a room. He is an energy vampire. He's a guy who managed to take the Super Bowl champions, who were 4-0, and turned the entire storyline of the season into his disgruntlement, his desire to be traded, his desire for a new location. That's not a good teammate to me. That's not somebody who embodies team. That's somebody who embodies the disease of me. And I think that defines A.J. Brown and the end of his tenure in Philadelphia.
3: All right, Kincaid, get ready to go hit this one out of the ballpark, right?
1: Yeah.
3: Here comes a PP fastball. Right down Main Street, babe. Why does Jalen Hurts take so much of the heat then?
2: Because Jalen Hurts doesn't smile like A.J. Brown. Jalen Hurts is sort of a cyborg. Jalen Hurts was trained at the feet of Nick Saban, who, you know, the media is the enemy. The media is not your friend. The media is out to get you. And I think Jalen Hurts has done just a masterful job of handling the Philadelphia media since he's been here. But he does nothing to endear himself. He doesn't play the game. He doesn't feel the need to kiss anybody's backside. I admire the hell out of it. I think it's awesome. I think it's the guy that I want leading my program. I want a guy who doesn't care about pandering to some of the local reporters or pandering to guys in the beat to make sure that they like him, to make sure that they get a fist bump here and there. Jalen didn't care about any of that. Jalen's his own man. He goes about his own business. So he's never going to be as endeared to the fan base or to the local media. And there are too many in the local Philly media that fanboy, that have their favorites, that pick their favorites, that desire the, you know, and they love the approval. They love being close to an athlete or where they can fist bump an athlete. That's cool to them. It's a far different media, let's just say, than the media I grew up in. And maybe that's just the way things have changed nowadays.
1: So, John, is that the reason why the line, I guess the next headline, if you will, after A.J. Brown traded from the Eagles to the Patriots, the very next line is, and so now what is Jalen Hurts going to do without his security blanket? I mean, is that why so much of the energy has already gone back to, but what is Jalen Hurts going to do? Because he's going to now have to really prove that he's that elite of a quarterback without his top target.
2: Well, let's put it this way. The Philadelphia Eagles quarterback, when I was a child in grade school, it was Ron Jaworski. And Ron Jaworski was always the most vilified man in Philadelphia. He's a legend here now. I play his golf courses, and they're great. I mean, but Jaws was a legend in the town, but he was vilified when I was a kid. If I could tell you the nasty things my father would say about him on a Sunday afternoon, right after we got out of church. But, I mean, the Eagles quarterback is always going to be the most vilified guy in the city of Philadelphia. Always the most scrutinized, always the most under the microscope. It just comes with the position. In some cities, it's the mayor. In this city, we don't care enough about the politics and everything. We care more about the football. So it's sort of like being in Tuscaloosa or being in Athens, Georgia. You know, we care more about the football here. So the football coach, the quarterback, gets more scrutiny, and that's what you know, Jalen Hurts gets. You know, he gets a lot of it.
3: John Kincaid, 97.5 The Fanatic in Philadelphia, joining us here, reacting to what we all knew was going to happen. I expected to happen. A.J. Brown is now a Patriot. Trade done and no longer with the Eagles here with us on ESPN Radio. All right, so having said all of that, and Tanitra and I were talking about this during the break, and actually earlier on the show also, on air, Devontae Smith is a number one. He's been a number one in high school. He's been a number one at Alabama. He won a Heisman Trophy, a national title, Super Bowl champion. So what is this narrative that Devontae can't be a number one? Where's that coming from?
2: Well, the one thing is that it really isn't coming from the Eagles fan base, because the Eagles fan base loves him. I mean, Slim Reaper is very much beloved here, but he hasn't really gotten his shot to shine because he's another guy, again, trained by Nick Saban. He's a guy who just comes to work, shuts his mouth, goes about his business. And by the way, on some of the biggest stages he's made, like the dagger in Super Bowl 59, some of the biggest plays he comes through. I have no doubt that he can be a huge, huge part of what Sean Mannion's going to do with this new look offense. I just wonder how much in his career he has benefited from the defense being so concerned about the physicality and the attention that A.J. Brown constantly drew. So we'll see. It's going to be a challenge for Devontae Smith. But I'll tell you this, I'm not going to doubt Devontae Smith. I'm not going to doubt the work ethic. I'm not going to doubt the attitude. And I'm not going to doubt the toughness in him, because the man gets knocked down. I mean, he's like a, you know, one of those crash test dummies and gets up off the ground all the time. So I'm never going to doubt him.
1: Yeah, and you think about big moves being made to kind of set teams up to, or reset teams, and obviously the biggest move of the day, albeit A.J. Brown a big move, Myles Garrett a bigger move for the Rams, saying basically blank them picks, we're going after the Super Bowl in 2026. Do you look at this Eagles team and some of the moves that they've made in the offseason and kind of getting themselves reset for a Super Bowl run? Are they done making moves, do you think, John?
2: Well, they might not be done making small moves, like small moves at like roster cutdowns and things like that during training camp. But if you're talking about big swings for the fences, I don't think so. I've known Les Snead, the general manager of the Rams, the F them picks guy, since he was an intern with the Falcons. I mean, he's one of my favorite people I've ever known in the NFL. But he's a madman. I mean, I never am inviting him to poker night. He's crazy. He's a lunatic. But you know what he does? He goes for it. He entertains a fan base. And by the way, for Los Angeles, that's perfect. Howie Roseman doesn't I don't think wants to build a franchise like that. He wants a franchise because he believes in Philadelphia that you can never do a rebuild. In L.A., Les Snead knew, going for the Super Bowl in 2020 when they won it, he knew he could push all his chips to the middle of the table, win a championship, you know, and then they could have a couple years grace period to sort of retool things and then get back at it. Howie Roseman has told us many times, you can't do a rebuild in Philadelphia. You have to sustain. There has to be some sort of long-term relevance and success. So unlike the Sixers, who were stupid enough to do that process, the Philadelphia Eagles believe in sustaining excellence and sustaining relevance. So they just want to keep those draft picks around, and they love getting draft picks in future drafts. And that's just what they do. And I'm anxious to see what they will do, with them. But it's not going to be wheeling and dealing, I do not believe. I think the roster's fairly set for this upcoming year. They got a lot of young guys to pay on the defensive side of the ball. And those draft picks, they're going to be to replenish that offensive line, which is going to need some help in the coming years.
1: 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John Kincaid, host of Kincaid and Soltunas Mornings on 97.5 The Fanatic in Philadelphia. Appreciate you stopping by, Amber and Ian.
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0: 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We have game two of the NBA Finals between the Knicks and Spurs.
1: Carl Anthony Towns gets it, triple covered, sends it to the corner, Bridges for three, and he swishes.
0: The Yanks and Sox renew their rivalry in the Bronx.
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0: We have the latest news from the offseason in the NFL.
3: 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There is still the possibility that this could pivot back to Arlington Heights.
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4: Five to shoot. Diggins tried. He takes it. He's passed.
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5: We're having a great run of finals games, whether you're talking NBA or NHL. And Friday night was an NBA night. The magical run for the Knicks continued in game one of the NBA finals against the Spurs. 11-0 run that closed out their 12th straight postseason win. Now, game two in San Antonio, it was up to the home team to avoid being just the third team in finals history to drop the first two games of the series at home. To get a bounce-back win, ESPN Radio's Harry Douglas said the Spurs had to slow down Jalen Brunson.
6: How much better will Mitch Johnson be as a head coach? Also, when it comes to defensively making sure Jalen Brunson, in certain junctures of the ball game, is not the one killing you. Freddie? I don't care if Landry Shamet, Josh Hart, Mikal Bridges get wide open three-pointers. Who I don't want to shoot the damn basketball in crunch time is Jalen Brunson. Everybody else can beat us. Not him, though.
5: Well, Harry might as well have been coaching the Spurs because Mitch Johnson's game plan out of the gate was to high pressure and trap Brunson, showing bodies the full length of the court. That's easier to do when you have that 7'4 alien playing safety on the back line. And oh yeah, Wembanyama, he can throw it down on the other end of the floor.
7: Under 8 minutes to go in the first. Here's Castle driving, kicks it out to the left side. Keldon Johnson drives dotted line, gets in deep. He's double covered, flips it to Wemby, trailing, goes up and able to flush it down. He was a good 5'8 feet from the basket, but his momentum took him right to the rim.
5: Mark Kestisher, ESPN Radio. So when the home team drops game one of a series, you typically see that team come out and lay the smackdown in game two. Well, the Spurs, they play with that kind of desperation in the first quarter. But the Knicks, they found their footing in the second.
7: 10 to shoot. Fires to Hart. They lob it down low in the mismatch. Carl Anthony Towns gets it. Triple covered. Sends it to the corner. Bridges for three. And he swishes.
8: Just, he is under big time duress. Multiple white jerseys. And for that pass to make it to the corner, Carl Anthony Towns again. 14 points, 5 boards, and 2 assists. All kinds of people draped all over him. And he makes that corner pass. That is big time.
5: The analysis from Doris Burke. So Bridges got the bucket to pull New York within one possession. But the story of the first half was a player who had the assist on that basket. After outplaying Wemby in game one, Carl Anthony Towns had more to begin game two, showcasing his combination of size, skills, and shooting. The big man, 17 points, 7 rebounds, 3 assists in the first half. And he capped off that masterpiece with this long-range connection.
7: Brunson dribbling near half court. Now the double comes, gets rid of it. Pass to the corner. Carl Anthony Towns wide open three. Down it goes for Towns.
8: See, a trap came. He got off it immediately. Leads to an open shot.
5: The Knicks led 56-52 at the half after trailing by as many as 12 points. On the flip side, while we did play a Wemby highlight, he had just 7 points on only 2 of 4 shooting after the first 24 minutes. That's right. He had only 4 field goal attempts in the first half. Charles Barkley on the TV broadcast had this at halftime.
9: Wemby's in shock right now. It's probably been a long time since he got his ass kicked like this. I remember when I got in high school, there was a guy named Lewis Jackson.
10: Oh, yeah, that Lewis Jackson?
9: And I remember the first time that I was like, you know, when you're a great player, very rarely you just get your ass kicked. Lewis Jackson did it to me in high school. Leonard Mitchell did it to me in college at LSU. Wimby's spinning. You see he's throwing the ball all over the place. It's a shock to his system. He's too young to understand. Like, I got over it. But right now, he's turning the ball over. He is so flustered right now. And listen, we can say what we want to. He's 22. He's going to own the league soon. But right now,
11: he's being owned.
9: Our big cat is just taking his ass to the woodshed, plain and simple.
5: Said like only Charles Barkley can. Now, somewhere, Lewis Jackson is out here saying, yeah, I told y'all I was giving Chuck the business back in the day. Of course, it's great to have Inside the NBA. It's a part of the ESPN ABC coverage of the NBA Finals. So laying the smackdown, taking Wemby to the woodshed. That's what the Knicks have done to opponents all playoffs. And they resemble that form to begin the third.
7: Josh Hart chased it down. Gets it to Brunson. He'll pull in transition for three. All net for Jalen Brunson. Knicks fans making noise in a timeout San Antonio. 10-point New York lead.
8: What do great teams do? They close the second quarter with their foot on the gas. They come out looking to put enormous pressure on the young Spurs, and it's a 10-point New York edge.
5: Oh, but that three, you could really hear in that call the Knicks fans that made the trip to San Antonio. They really made their presence felt. But a key swing in the third quarter was Karl Anthony Towns picking up a couple of, shall we say, questionable foul calls, sending him to the bench with four. Now, the Spurs, they made a push to cut it to four late in the third, and then it was time for Brunson to go to the bench, which meant no Karl Anthony Towns and no Brunson in to close the quarter. Didn't matter. Knicks still increased their lead to 9. Now on to the fourth. And seemingly, whenever the Spurs cut it to 2 possessions, the Knicks would land a haymaker. This time, it felt like a knockout blow.
7: Brunson dribbles out to the right side. Wembanyama trails him. Now they send it over to the left corner to Karl Anthony Towns. Holding it back. Will baseball pass it all the way across to the right corner. Here's OG Anunoby driving against Wemby. Flushes against Wemby. Victor tried to block it and couldn't. 97-83. Knicks by 14.
5: If there was a play that was a symbol of the series to that point, that was your play. A dunk on Wemby to highlight how undeterred the Knicks have been. New York once again pushed their advantage. So 14 points after that basket in the fourth, putting the Spurs in danger of joining the 93 Suns against the Bulls and the 95 Magic against the Rockets as home teams to drop the first two games of the finals. San Antonio needed a run. And boy, did they get one.
7: Down floor, Harper will peel to his left and will settle things down. San Antonio down a deuce. Harper drives deep for the tie. Yes! Dylan Harper ties it up, and the Spurs have scored the last 14.
12: Dylan Harper, the only non-starter in the game.
5: A 14-0 run, just in the nick of time, against the Knicks to tie it up. The rookie in transition, Dylan Harper, he has a nose for the rim. And he was also the igniter on the play that gave them the lead.
7: Bridges to his right. Bridges attacks. Pass is stolen. Got tipped and into the hands of Harper. Harper one on two. Dylan stops, cut off, finds Wemby on the cut. Goes deep, goes for the layup, and one for the lead. Victor Wembanyama, with 57 seconds to go, has put San Antonio in front.
5: Oh, you knew it was a classic at this point. And our crew is up for the moment. Mark Kestenstra, PJ Carlissimo, Doris Burke just holding it down on ESPN Radio. It was straight bedlam. A turnaround half for Wemby and a turnaround overall fourth quarter for the San Antonio Spurs. Free throw good, a 2-point lead for the Spurs. Time for a Knicks counter, and Mr. Clutch.
7: Harassing defense by Harper. Brunson spins out of it into the front court. Picked up by Champagne. Brunson will back off. Now dribbles on the crossover to the right. To the dotted line. Fades, one-legged jumper. Good for the tie at 104.
5: Again, big basket after big basket down the stretch. That was a really tough shot. A one-legged fade to tie it up. Now, on the next possession, Wemby missed a jumper, and the Knicks got the rebound with 30 seconds left. Again, we're crunch time, game 2 of the NBA Finals. And after the Spurs took the foul to give, which proved to be significant, here's the ensuing Knicks possession.
7: Brunson holding between the circles. Ananobi sets a screen. Brunson bounces to the right. Cuts on Wembanyama to the top. Jumper's a miss. Wemby the rebound. 13 seconds to go. His pass to Castle turned it over. Castle didn't see it. Brunson got knocked down. And Wemby fouled him. Free throws coming for Brunson with 9.5 seconds to go. Another late game turnover by the Spurs in these finals.
5: Yeah, a turnover and then a foul. So a mistake compounded by a mistake. That's two in the key moments of the game. And, of course, I mentioned that foul to give because the foul to give was the first inside of 2 minutes, meaning that second one was one that put them over the limit. And it meant Brunson, an 85% free throw shooter, went to the free throw line. That's just an example of a young team playing too fast in a big moment, right? You have the 22-year-old Wemby and a 21-year-old Castle. They were not on the same page. A devastating mistake. It led to Brunson making one of the two free throws. It gave the Knicks the lead, but still time for a final possession for the Spurs.
7: Here we go. Baseline right. Down a point. 7 seconds to go. Inbounded De'Aaron Fox. Fox has it with 20 points tonight. Fox now passed to Wemby. Wemby rises. His shot's no good. Rebound Knicks. Game's over. Lucky 13 for the Knicks. Their 13th straight win has given New York a 2-0 lead, and they're headed to Madison Square Garden for the next two in these NBA Finals.
5: Hey, I'm sure there's some luck with it, but a lot of skill involved, too. Knicks 105, Spurs 104, and New York, with their fans traveling to San Antonio, like they've done all playoffs and wherever they've played. New York leads the series 2-0, and teams have a 32-5 series record in the NBA Finals, went up 2-0. The last loss, you have to go back to 2016 when the Warriors blew their 3-1 lead to the Cavaliers. After the game on ABC, Carl Anthony Towns, who was a star.
13: Carl, we could see you looking up to the sky. I think I know who you were talking to, but what were you saying to Mom?
14: I needed it to stop. it's amazing as you go through life. If you lose a parent, anyone's listening, you just look for signs. And I'll take any sign I could get. And I prayed to her strong before that possession. A great player, got a great shot. It just didn't go in. And it's great defense. Shout out to Mitch. Shout out to our team. But, you know, I take it as a sign. My mom is here with me, so I appreciate her so much.
13: Yeah, let's take a look at it again. Just take us through that last defensive stand. Like, what were you guys saying to each other?
14: I mean, just we got to get a stop. We got to get a stop. We haven't got a stop all quarter. We put ourselves in a great position. The reason we won this game is because we gave ourselves a lead. We played hard. We got ourselves a lead. It's something we've done so well in this playoffs. We've gotten leads and we've held the lead. Today, the Spurs fought. They got themselves back into the game, put themselves with a chance to win. The grit, the resiliency, New York City showed up, the fans showed up, the energy showed up, and we found a way to get it done.
13: And again, your defense against Victor Wembanyama, just how did you keep Victor from beating you guys tonight?
14: Like I said, he's a great player. He's a once-in-a-generation player. You got to make it difficult on him. So utilizing my experience, utilizing my size, my skill, and just try to make it difficult for him.
13: Job is half done. 2-0 lead heading to New York. How does that sound to you?
14: I'm just happy to be playing basketball. I love this game. I love this game so much. It's taken me and my family to places I never thought I could see. It's kept me alive. I'm forever grateful.
13: Good luck the rest of the way.
5: Carl Anthony Towns with Lisa Salters after the win. 21 points, 13 rebounds, 4 assists. He joined his teammate Jalen Brunson, who had 20 points, 5 boards, and 6 assists. And of course, the go-ahead free throw right at the end of the game. 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Coming up next, Roland Garros has reached the final stages. 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
1: 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German tennis standout Alexander Zverev, one win away from his first ever Grand Slam title. Zverev advanced past Czech Jakub Mensik in four sets in the Roland Garros semifinals on Friday.
2: I mean, it's not been like that long. It was last year, so it's not like a very, very long period of time. And throughout most of the time, I was either number two or number three in the world. So I do feel like I can get back to those stages, and I do feel like I will get back to the stages throughout the entire period. You know, I didn't play well last year. I was not playing the best tennis last year, but I felt like I was going to find it again. And, of course, I'm happy to be back at the stage.
1: Well, in Sunday's finals, Zverev will face 14th-ranked Flavio Cobolli. Now, Cobolli advanced when Matteo Arnaldi withdrew before their all-Italian semifinal due to a virus. So Cobolli will be Zverev's highest-ranked opponent at Roland Garros. He hasn't faced a player inside the top 25 of the ATP rankings en route to making the final. So he's the first player to make a major final without facing a top 25 player since the last time Zverev did it, the 2020 U.S. Open. It's just been that kind of year at Roland Garros on both sides, men's and women's. So, meanwhile, more unpredictability on the women's side. Russia's Mira Andreeva will take on Maja Chwalinska of Poland in the final at Roland Garros, that on Saturday. Both players, unlikely runs, could culminate in their first major title for Chwalinska. It's only her third Grand Slam main draw, an opportunity to make history, becoming the first qualifier to win the title, and only the second qualifier.

0: absolutely have the expectation to continue to win games. You know, we've built this team, you know, in the last couple of years trying to shore different things up. Obviously, we feel great about our starting rotation, and they've been mostly excellent all season long, giving us a chance to win day in and day out, and expect that to continue. And we have a lot of good players and some that are going to get some opportunities to go and run with something. You know, Spencer's back up today. Jason Dominguez starts his rehab assignment today, and he was playing really well for us when he went down. So I feel great about our club. You know, there's no getting around missing Aaron, of course, but hopefully this is something that over the long haul puts us in a better position, because we get to find out about more people and more guys have an opportunity to maybe carve out a role, and all with the expectation that we're going to get our captain back later in the year too. So, you know, we're walking out on that field tonight just like yesterday, expecting to win a ball game.
1: Well, Judge, who was batting .275 with 16 home runs in 43 games through May 12th, certainly a down year from the past couple of seasons. Now, the Yankees without Judge up against the Red Sox, and it was Boston who picked up their first win of the season against the Yankees.
2: 1-1, Contreras.
3: Swings and drives one, and it's fair, and it's way out of here. 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
1: WEEI 93.7 FM, 5-3 Red Sox beat the Yankees. Contreras is sixth game with three runs batted in this season. Meanwhile, three runs batted in would just be light work for what was going on in the Giants-Cubs game. Is it the 27 Yankees or the San Francisco Giants? This way that their offense had 18 runs en route to blitzing the Cubs.
4: And it started to click really about a month ago as Chapman swings, belts one out to deep left, and forget about this one. Long gone from Chapman. His second homer of the day. Up to 8 RBIs for the Giants' third baseman. They will not stop here in Chicago. 16-0.
1: You can hear the boos in Chicago on KMBR. 18-3 is how it finished. The Giants over the Cubs. Now, San Francisco scored 30 runs over a two-game stretch. Their most in a two-game span since 1944. Here's Matt Chapman. When you put up that kind of run production, we'll hear from him after.
5: What was in the water today? Like, I don't even know what to say based on what we just saw. Two home runs for you and seven as a team.
6: Yeah, it was a lot of fun. That was an impressive offensive game from us. I feel like we've been swinging the bats really well lately. And, you know, sometimes, you know, when you have a travel day yesterday to a day game today and a quick turnaround, and, you know, that's when good things happen. So I feel like everybody dug deep today, and we had a great game. It was fun.
5: it was fun to watch.
7: It's more like what was in the coffee today, probably. I mean, it seemed like everybody was sprinting to the box.
6: The coffee was spiked.
8: Hey, Chappie, nice game today. Fourth career Grand Slam, career high in RBI today. Did you know that with 8? That was your career high.
6: No, I didn't. I didn't know that, but that was awesome. It was great to obviously hit that Grand Slam and kind of get us out in front a little bit there. And you know, I feel like everybody kind of just kept piling it on from there. So that was a lot of fun, and obviously. It's nice for me to feel like I'm contributing and been feeling good lately, and been able to, you know, do my part and join in on some of this offense.
1: And that was Matt Chapman after the win on NBC Sports Bay Area as the Giants put up 18 runs on the Cubs. Let's get to a walk-off, a much closer game. L.A. Dodgers over the Angels.
2: Full count to payoff. Freeman lets one fly in the air to deep right center field. We're at the wall, and we're going. Freddie Freeman with a walk-off home run in the bottom of the ninth inning.
1: AM 570 LA Sports. So drama in what was a low-scoring game. 1-0. The Dodgers topped the Angels. Freddie Freeman, his sixth career walk-off home run, first since 2020, and that's not including some of his postseason moments. He's had some classics there. But coming up next, how the Knicks took a classic game to go up 2-0

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1: The Yankees fall to the Red Sox without Aaron Judge. Mayfield says contract talks nowhere close with the Buccaneers. The Knicks survive a Game 2 thriller in San Antonio in the NBA Finals.
2: Here we go. Baseline right. Down a point. 7 seconds to go. Inbounded De'Aaron Fox. Fox has it with 20 points tonight. Fox now pass to Wemby. Wemby rises. His shot's no good. Rebound Knicks. Game's over. Lucky 13 for the Knicks. Their 13th straight win has given New York a 2-0 lead, and they're headed to Madison Square Garden for the next two in these NBA Finals.
1: Knicks up 2-0. Mark Hestershire with the call on ESPN Radio. Karl Anthony Towns, 21 points. Mikal Bridges and Jalen Brunson, each with 20. And a balanced effort for the Knicks to take advantage of some mistakes down the stretch from San Antonio, despite their comeback being down as many as 14 points in the fourth quarter. Victor Wembanyama does play 40 minutes, scores 29 points after having a rough first half. 11 of 21 shooting. He made 2 of his 6 threes, but a big turnover down the stretch. Stretch inside the game's final 30 seconds. A lot to talk about with this one. Mark Kesher, Doris Burke, PJ Carlissimo, they had the call on ESPN Radio, and here is their breakdown.
2: Chris, thank you very much. The San Antonio Spurs, try as they might, down 14, rallied, but could not vanquish the New York Knicks. Jalen Brunson, a free throw late. And Doris Burke, the Knicks defense held on as Wemby missed at the end, and the Knicks have taken two in San Antonio to open the NBA Finals.
3: Heartbreaking losses if you're the San Antonio Spurs, because you led game one and game two. You had a lead in the final 2 minutes, and you coughed it up. And how about Jalen Brunson, who has shot it abysmally, but he scores the final 5 points for the New York Knicks. PJ, they don't call him Captain Clutch for nothing, but he owes a lot to Karl Anthony Towns and Mikal Bridges, who was so dynamic in the 3:19 remaining in the third when Brunson and Kat check out, and they needed somebody to command the offense, and that was Mikal Bridges.
4: Yeah, Mikal Bridges was unbelievable. Early on, it was Karl Anthony Towns that carried them when they were struggling. He kept them in the game, got them a lead, actually. He was magnificent. But Mikal Bridges came alive. I still picture that assist that Karl Anthony Towns got. He was underneath the basket, kind of surrounded. He kicked it out to Mikal Bridges, and he made a three with the shot clock on his back, and that just got him going. Made three straight threes. He played with so much confidence in the second half when Jalen Brunson was continuing to struggle. The bench, again, for the Knicks was really big. They made shot after shot. Landry Shamet's been ridiculous. I mean, they could say he's coming off the bench. They also put him in for defense at the end of the game. He does such a good job for that team. But great grit by both teams. A lot of players just really worked their butts off the entire game, and it turned out the way it should have. It came down to the last shot of the game. San Antonio's going to take that shot anytime. It was a good jump shot. I'm going to call it like a 19-foot jump shot for Victor Wembanyama off a pick and roll. De'Aaron Fox made the right read, kicked it to Wemby, and I won't say wide open, but a good, solid, open look. Didn't go.
3: It's a lot to take, too, Kest.
2: I was going to say, we know what New York's going to be like at home now, up 2-0. Wemby was very vociferous with about 6 minutes to go in their huddle. Yeah. He led them back in it. Three tough possessions down the stretch, missed a shot in the corner, had an unfortunate turnover on an outlet pass and a foul that ends up putting Brunson at the line for the difference, and then had a chance for the game winner.
4: They had the ball in their hands, chance to control the game, not necessarily to win it, but complete control of the game. Dylan Harper, again, a lot of people said Mitch Johnson needs to play Dylan Harper more in the fourth quarter. He did again, and Dylan Harper stepped up and played really well.
3: And I agree with PJ, at the end of our broadcast, he said, Spurs aren't going anywhere. They didn't blink Game 7 on the road against Oklahoma City Thunder. I think their pressure is getting to Jalen Brunson. Brunson finished a 7 for 25 after a 12 for 31. So their pressure's taken a toll. They limited the Knicks again. Second game in a row. A team that's been number one in points, field goal, three-point percentage, number one in efficiency. They held them to 105 again.
2: It's been 43 days since the Knicks' last loss, and they've now won 13 straight, and they're going to take home a 2-0 lead in the series.
4: 13 straight playoff games.
2: Playoff win is different, right?
4: Most of them by double digits, not tonight. And again, Kesty, we talked about it early, came back to bite him. San Antonio Spurs, you can always point to a lot of different stats. That free throw line really hurt San Antonio.
2: Eight misses at the free throw line.
4: I mean, you're trying to win a must-win game in your own building, second game in the NBA Finals. You can't shoot 70% from the free throw line.
2: We're headed to New York, and it's a virtual must-win for the San Antonio Spurs. Down 2-0. The Knicks take the first two of the series on the road. Only the third team in Finals history to do that. Final score, Knicks 105, San Antonio 104. For PJ Carlesimo, Doris Burke, I'm Mark Kestisher, right here on your home for the 2026 NBA Finals, ESPN Radio and the ESPN app. Let's go back to Chris Lewis in the studio.
1: Hey, thanks so much. It just bears repeating. The only thing that's more striking than how well the Knicks are playing throughout these playoffs is how much their fans have just taken over opposing venues. You can just hear it in the background there. The Knicks fans just having a party. But a great call for a great game by our crew, Mark Kestisher, Doris Burke, and PJ Carlesimo. Jalen Brunson, okay, maybe not as loud of a fourth quarter as he had in game one. And hey, his field goal percentage has not been strong two games in, but it is two Knicks wins. And he was on ESPN Radio after the game with our reporter, George Sedano.
5: Jalen, they came back. You guys were up 14. How did you guys survive this game?
6: Luck, man. Look, we find a way, honestly, but I got to make free throws. I got to be better. Plain and simple. But thank the Lord for my teammates, man. They always have my back, but I got to be better.
5: You said you're taking this on yourself, understandably so. You're the leader of this team. But tell me about those teammates that you talked about just now. Who stood out the most to you tonight?
6: Kat, Mikhail, OG, even everyone, not named number 11, seriously. I mean, they just did their thing.
5: Thank you for not cursing that. All right, you're up 2-0. What is the Garden going to feel like with you guys heading back there up 2-0?
6: I don't know. We're going to wait and see.
5: What do you make of the crowd that was here tonight for you guys?
6: Knicks fans are everywhere, man. I mean, they make their presence felt wherever we go. I mean, there's nobody like them.
5: Jalen, congratulations and thank you, man.
6: Thank you. Appreciate it.
1: You can just hear it in his answers. Jalen Brunson, just a different level of locked in right now. He's not giving you any more than he needs to on any one of those answers. But he scored 20 points in the game. The game high in scoring, though, was Victor Wembanyama. Despite his slow first half, he finished with 29 points. After the game, he talked about, number one, the final possessions of the game, including some mistakes on his part.
7: I'm still very blurry, and that's the whole problem. You know, I need to have more poise, more control over the game. I'm not going to go through the whole positions, but that's the general image.
1: All right, so blurry. That was an interesting word choice that he had, and that's one of the things that we've liked about Wembanyama throughout the 3 years we've seen him, his thoughtfulness and his answers here. So a follow-up about that blurriness.
8: In terms of being blurry, you said things were blurry. Was that just the last three possessions, or was that sort of the issue all night?
7: I would say the last three possessions. I think we need to put ourselves in better conditions. We're digging ourselves a hole. That's been the theme so far.
1: So we'll finish it up with Victor Wembanyama at the podium with, again, because his answers are really thoughtful and almost different than you hear from an athlete at this stage, is how you manage the emotional highs and lows throughout the playoffs.
7: We need to never get too high, never get too low. Personally, I think I could have been better in recovering from the high of the conference finals. But, I mean, here we are. We can't change the past now. We are already focused on game three.
1: See, that's what I was talking about. Very rarely do you hear somebody say, okay, we maybe should have handled how we came off of the prior series better. That's in the past, and they'll look forward, but just the ability to think back and look back and admit maybe that you didn't have the right mentality or you could have been better with it is something that you don't get from many NBA superstars. But his team is down 2-0 as the series shifts back to New York. 105-104, Knicks win by 1 point in game two. This is SportsCenter All Night. Chris Lewis here on ESPN Radio. Let's take it to the NFL, where Baker Mayfield took the microphone for the first time this offseason, made some headlines by updating us on his contract extension negotiations with the Bucs.
9: Contract stuff, it's happening, starting, the talks and whatnot, but not anywhere close to what, you know, we were thinking. So would love to be here long term, and as of right now, that's not exactly the case. But I'm under contract for 2026, and the guys in that locker room, the staff know that I'm still going to be me. I'm still going to do everything I can to help this team win a Super Bowl, and that's, to me, that's the priority. Everything else will take care of itself. Obviously, yes, I would love to have a long-term deal done, but they know my deadline is as soon as training camp starts. We're not doing any contract stuff. It's all ball. So it's not up to me when that gets done by. But so hopefully before that. If not, then still gonna have a good year.
1: Not anywhere close is the headline that comes out of that. And having a firm deadline on when we will negotiate and then when we will no longer negotiate, again, is something that is interesting on that answer from Baker Mayfield. Now, he's entering the third year of his 3-year contract that he signed in 2024, averaging about over $33 million per season, which is 16th in the league in terms of quarterback pay, so really below the middle of the pack in starters. His numbers were down last year compared to the season before. He threw for over 3,600 yards, 26 touchdowns last season. Here's ESPN reporter Jeremy Fowler on SportsCenter.
10: Yeah, B, the conversation is pretty simple. 11 different quarterbacks in the NFL make at least $50 million a year. Mayfield can make the argument that he's better than at least a few of them, so he's going to need a significant raise. Now, I've asked around, and I'm sensing that Tampa is not overly worried about this right now because they have the next 6 weeks before training camp to potentially hash this out. They see Mayfield in their long-term plans. This hasn't been an ugly negotiation. From my sense, it's still relatively fresh and new, so it's not like they've been talking for months and hit an impasse. They just have to make some progress based on the initial talks. Bucks are dedicated to try to do this, and my sense is Mayfield won't hold out. You heard him there. He sounds like a guy who's going to be at camp regardless and try to put up big numbers in 2026.
1: Let's continue with quarterback extensions, and how about C.J. Stroud?
10: I have talked to some people around the league who believe that Stroud is prepared to play this out in his fourth year as well. What's interesting is Houston is typically very aggressive in trying to re-sign their veterans and get them to extensions. That's happened with defensive players. That has not happened with Stroud. So that could be a tell that nothing's going to happen unless talks perk up here. But Stroud's in a situation where he can take the best deal he can get from Houston this summer, or he can try to play it out and get to those really big numbers because he's shown, especially in year one, what he can do.
1: Meanwhile, the Bears, they look to be one step closer to leaving Illinois. The Bears' board of directors voted Thursday to advance their stadium development in Hammond, Indiana. The Bears' current lease at Soldier Field, the stadium where they play, it's owned by the city of Chicago. It runs through 2033. Tom Pelissero joined the Rich Eisen Show, and he was asked whether the Bears are really looking to move out of Chicago.
11: Yes, this is real, but nothing is done at this point. There is still the possibility that this could pivot back to Arlington Hills, Arlington Heights. This is part of a fluid situation, but this is a significant step. It is a major step in the course of their process. They are effectively saying, we've done all the research. We've evaluated all the possibilities. We intend to go to Hammond, Indiana. Still legally, some steps in that process here. But at this point, in the Bears' minds, that is where their focus lies.
1: Well, from a team that right now plays in Chicago to a team that we know will always play in Chicago, at least we believe so. Tune in to baseball action later today. 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Coverage begins 1:30 p.m. Eastern on ESPN Radio and the ESPN app. Let's get to a baseball highlight. Mets Padres, and the Mets play much better ball lately on 880 ESPN New York.
12: 2-0 Turin sends a high fly ball to center. Merrill back onto the track. He's at the wall, and it's gone. Luis Torrens dominating tonight. His second extra base hit. It's a two-run home run to straightaway center, and the Mets have a 4-0 lead in the top of the fifth.
1: They blanked the Padres 5-0. They've won 6 of 8. Padres have dropped 6 in a row. A couple other notable scores. Phillies beat the White Sox 8-6. Braves double the Pirates 6-3. And the Tigers blast past the Mariners 7-3. Coming up next here on SportsCenter All Night, we shift to the WNBA, where it's a throwback night for one of the league greats. 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
1: WNBA trio of games on a Friday night. Let's start in Chicago. Somehow has been a theme on this show, that city, the Windy City. The Sky, Skylar Diggins, her first year with the team, the former standout from Notre Dame, now playing closer to where she played her college ball, took on the Connecticut Sun towards the bottom of the standings of the WNBA here in the early part of the season. And Diggins, a throwback performance on Ion.
2: Diggins to Cardoso. They're giving her all kinds of space. She has not attempted a three-point shot this season. Cloud. Diggins. Five to shoot. Diggins driving. Diggins! Sneaks past! Sky Tigg with one of the biggest shots of the night!
1: Skylar Diggins for the Sky. 85-80. They top the Sun. And Diggins scores 24 points, a season high, four assists, her 125th career game in which she scored at least 20 points. Let's go to the Wings Sparks contest. And for the Wings, Arike Ogunbowale, another excellent performance.
3: Beckers, getting a defense by the home crowd. Here's Fun, the number one pick, circling. Ogunbowale, three to shoot, poked away from behind. Ogunbowale to beat the buzzer. No, gets her own rebound and put back. Wow.
4: Well, talk about staying with the play.
1: 30 points for Ogunbowale on Ion in the Wings. 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Mercury finished the Fire 78-72, and that's your trio of games of the WNBA. Here's today's top sound.
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0: Number 5.
1: In Detroit, the Tigers defeated the Mariners, and Spencer Torkelson's two-run home run put them up for good. 97-1, the Ticket has the call.
6: The 1-2, swinging the fly ball, left field. This one's deep. Got a chance. Goodbye! Kept throwing the slider and hung one, and Spencer Torkelson did not miss. Ninth of the year. 7-3 Tigers in the eighth.
0: Number 4.
1: The Giants won big in Chicago, and they were sparked by a grand slam by Matt Chapman. KMBR has the call.
7: 1-0, he swings and drives this one out to left center. Crow Armstrong is back. He's at the track, looking up. It is another Giants grand slam. Matt Chapman joins the party.
0: Number 3.
1: The Red Sox got their first win of the year over the Yankees thanks to a two-run home run by Wilson Contreras. 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
8: 1-1, Contreras swings and drives one. And it's fair and is way out of here. It is launched and is gone. WC40 to the moon. And it is 5-2, Red Sox.
0: Number 2.
1: Freddie Freeman sent the fans home happy in L.A. with a walk-off home run on AM 570 L.A. Sports.
9: Full count to payoff. Freeman lets one fly in the air to deep right center field. We're at the wall, and we're going home! Freddie Freeman with a walk-off home run in the bottom of the ninth inning.
1: The Knicks go up 2-0 in the NBA Finals. And here's the final call on ESPN Radio.
10: Fox has it with 20 points tonight. Fox now passed to Wemby. Wemby rises. His shot's no good. Rebound Knicks. Game's over. Lucky 13 for the Knicks. Their 13th straight win has given New York a 2-0 lead. And they're headed to Madison Square Garden for the next two in these NBA Finals.
1: Whenever you have a game in the NBA Finals or any kind of finals that goes down to literally the last possession, you get a good one. And that one was fun. Spurs were down 14 in the fourth. They come back. They take the lead. Brunson hits a fadeaway to tie it. the turnover down the stretch of the game where Wembanyama threw it to Castle, who wasn't looking. Brunson stole it, got fouled, hit the free throw, go out in front. He just heard the play to end the game. Knicks up 2-0. Mike Brown, head coach for the Knicks. He was proud of his team after the game.
11: Our guys just kept fighting. They kept fighting. And the one thing I told them that, you know, you work on connectivity throughout the course of the year for moments like these. And no matter what run they went on, no matter what time of the game, our guys just kept uplifting one another. Not just the guys on the floor, but the guys on the guys on the bench. They just kept uplifting one another throughout the course of San Antonio's runs. So that connectivity that we started with, had during the season, and continue to have now, paid huge dividends for our group.
1: And Mike Brown, you just think about the different runs of teams that he's taken to the finals. He was an assistant for the Spurs during their runs. He was an assistant for the Golden State Warriors during their stretch of consecutive finals appearances, including getting a stretch as the interim coach, or the acting coach is probably the better way to phrase it, during one of those runs. And not to mention the head coach of the Cavs, now the head coach of the Knicks, and they are 2 games away from the NBA Finals victory, and they have 2 at home. You know, the Garden is just going to be absolutely insane coming up. But coming up next, you could hear those Knick chants from across the country. How did they do it this time? This is SportsCenter All Night on ESPN Radio.
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12: 1 second left. The Cavs are down 2. Will they be down 0-2? Williams holds. Looks to pass. Gets it to James. Here's a 3 for the win. Goal! It is good!
0: And we're just getting started. The NBA is on ESPN Radio. SportsCenter All Night. More still to come.
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0: 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We have game two of the NBA Finals between the Knicks and Spurs.
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2: 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Sneaks past.
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1: We're having a great run of finals games, whether you're talking NBA or NHL. And Friday night was an NBA night. The magical run for the Knicks continued in game one of the NBA finals against the Spurs. 11-0 run that closed out their 12th straight postseason win. Now, game two in San Antonio, it was up to the home team to avoid being just the third team in finals history to drop the first two games of the series at home. To get a bounce back win, ESPN Radio's Harry Douglas said the Spurs had to slow down Jalen Brunson.
22: How much better will Mitch Johnson be as a head coach? Also, when it comes to defensively making sure Jalen Brunson in certain junctures of the ball game is not the one killing you. Freddie? I don't care if Landry Shamet, Josh Hart, Mikal Bridges get wide open three-pointers. Who I don't want to shoot the damn basketball in crunch time is Jalen Brunson. Everybody else can beat us. Not him, though.
1: Well, Harry might as well have been coaching the Spurs because Mitch Johnson's game plan out of the gate was to high pressure and trap Brunson, showing bodies the full length of the court. That's easier to do when you have that 7'4 alien playing safety on the back line. And oh yeah, Wembanyama, he can throw it down on the other end of the floor.
10: Under 8 minutes to go in the first. Here's Castle driving, kicks it out to the left side. Keldon Johnson drives dotted line, gets in deep. He's double covered, flips it to Wemby, trailing, goes up and able to flush it down. He was a good 5'8 feet from the basket, but his momentum took him right to the rim.
1: Mark Estesher, ESPN Radio. So when the home team drops game one of a series, you typically see that team come out and lay the smackdown in game two. Well, the Spurs, they play with that kind of desperation in the first quarter. But the Knicks, they found their footing in the second.
10: 10 to shoot. Fires to Hart. They lob it down low in the mismatch. Karl Anthony Towns gets it. Triple covered. Sends it to the corner. Bridges for three. And he swishes.
2: Just, he is under big time duress. Multiple white jerseys. And for that pass to make it to the corner, Karl Anthony Towns again. 14 points, 5 boards, and 2 assists. All kinds of people draped all over him. And he makes that corner pass. That is big time.
1: The analysis from Doris Burke. So Bridges got the bucket to pull New York within one possession. But the story of the first half was the player who had the assist on that basket. After outplaying Wemby in game one, Karl Anthony Towns had more to begin game two, showcasing his combination of size, skills, and shooting. The big man, 17 points, 7 rebounds, 3 assists in the first half. And he capped off that masterpiece with this long-range connection.
10: Brunson dribbling near half court. Now the double comes, gets rid of it. Pass to the corner, Karl Anthony Towns, wide open three. Down it goes for Towns.
2: See, a trap came. He got off it immediately, leads to an open shot.
1: The Knicks led 56-52 at the half after trailing by as many as 12 points. On the flip side, while we did play a Wemby highlight, he had just 7 points on only 2 of 4 shooting after the first 24 minutes. That's right. he had only 4 field goal attempts in the first half. Charles Barkley on the TV broadcast had this at halftime.
3: Wimby's in shock right now. It's probably been a long time since he got his ass kicked like this. I remember when I got in high school, there was a guy named Lewis Jackson.
4: Oh, yeah, that Lewis Jackson?
3: And I remember the first time, that I was like, you know, when you're a great player, very rarely you just get your ass kicked. Lewis Jackson did it to me in high school. Leonard Mitchell did it to me in college at LSU. Wimby's spinning. You see, he's throwing the ball all over the place. It's a shock to his system. He's too young to understand. Like, I got over it. But right now, he's turning the ball over. He is so flustered right now. And listen, we can say what we want to. He's 22. He's going to own the league soon. But right now,
5: he's being owned.
3: Our big cat is just taking his ass to the woodshed, plain and simple.
1: Said like only Charles Barkley can. Now, somewhere, Lewis Jackson is out here saying, yeah, I told y'all I was giving Chuck the business back in the day. Of course, it's great to have Inside the NBA. It's a part of the ESPN ABC coverage of the NBA Finals. So laying the smackdown, taking Wemby to the woodshed. That's what the Knicks have done to opponents all playoffs. And they resemble that form to begin the third.
10: Josh Hart chased it down. Gets it to Brunson. He'll pull in transition for three. Oh, net for Jalen Brunson. Knicks fans making noise in a timeout San Antonio. 10-point New York lead.
23: What do great teams do? They close the second quarter with their foot on the gas. They come out looking to put enormous pressure on the young Spurs, and it's a 10-point New York edge.
1: Well, with that three, you could really hear in that call the Knicks fans that made the trip to San Antonio. They really made their presence felt. But a key swing in the third quarter was Karl-Anthony Towns picking up a couple of, shall we say, questionable foul calls, sending him to the bench with 4. Now, the Spurs, they made a push to cut it to 4 late in the third. And then it was time for Brunson to go to the bench, which meant no Karl-Anthony Towns and no Brunson in to close the quarter. Didn't matter. Knicks still increased their lead to 9. Now on to the fourth. And seemingly, whenever the Spurs cut it to 2 possessions, the Knicks would land a haymaker. This time, it felt like a knockout blow.
10: Brunson dribbles out to the right side. Wembanyama trails him. Now they send it over to the left corner to Karl-Anthony Towns. Holding it back. Will baseball pass it all the way across to the right corner. Here's OG Anunoby driving against Wemby. Flushes against Wemby. Victor tried to block it and couldn't. 97-83. Knicks by 14.
1: If there was a play that was a symbol of the series to that point, that was your play. A dunk on Wemby to highlight how undeterred the Knicks have been. New York once again pushed their advantage. So 14 points after that basket in the fourth, putting the Spurs in danger of joining the 93 Suns against the Bulls and the 95 Magic against the Rockets as home teams to drop the first 2 games of the finals. San Antonio needed a run. And boy, did they get one.
10: Down floor, Harper will peel to his left and will settle things down. San Antonio down a deuce. Harper drives deep for the tie. Yes! Dylan Harper ties it up, and the Spurs have scored the last 14.
24: Dylan Harper, the only non-starter in the game.
1: A 14-0 run, just in the nick of time, against the Knicks, to tie it up. The rookie in transition, Dylan Harper, he has a nose for the rim. And he was also the igniter on the play that gave them the lead.
10: Bridges to his right. Bridges attacks. Pass is stolen. Got tipped and into the hands of Harper. Harper 1-on-2. Dylan stops, cut off, finds Wemby on the cut. Goes deep, goes for the layup, and 1 for the lead. Victor Wembanyama, with 57 seconds to go, has put San Antonio in front.
1: Uh-oh, you knew it was a classic at this point. And our crew is up for the moment. Mark Kestenstra, PJ Carlissimo, Doris Burke just holding it down on ESPN Radio. It was straight bedlam. A turnaround half for Wemby and a turnaround overall fourth quarter for the San Antonio Spurs. Free throw good, a 2-point lead for the Spurs. Time for a Knicks counter and Mr. Clutch.
10: Harassing defense by Harper. Brunson spins out of it into the front court.
1: Picked up by Champagne. Brunson will back off. Now dribbles on the crossover to the right. To the dotted line. Fades. One-legged jumper. Good for the tie at 104.
5: Again, big basket after big basket down the stretch. That was a really tough shot. A one-legged fade to tie it up. Now, on the next possession, Wemby missed a jumper, and the Knicks got the rebound with 30 seconds left. Again, we're crunch time, game two of the NBA Finals. And after the Spurs took the foul to give, which proved to be significant, here's the ensuing Knicks possession.
1: Brunson holding between the circles. Ananobi sets a screen. Brunson bounces to the right. Cuts on Wembanyama to the top. Jumper's a miss. Wemby the rebound. 13 seconds to go. His pass to Castle. Turned it over. Castle didn't see it. Brunson got knocked down. And Wemby fouled him. Free throws coming for Brunson with 9.5 seconds to go. Another late game turnover by the Spurs in these finals.
5: Yeah, a turnover and then a foul. So a mistake compounded by a mistake. That's two in the key moments of the game. And, of course, I mentioned that foul to give because the foul to give was the first inside of 2 minutes, meaning that second one was one that put them over the limit. And it meant Brunson, an 85% free throw shooter, went to the free throw line. That's just an example of a young team playing too fast in a big moment, right? You have the 22-year-old Wemby and a 21-year-old Castle. They were not on the same page. A devastating mistake. It led to Brunson making one of the two free throws. It gave the Knicks the lead, but still time for a final possession for the Spurs.
1: Here we go. Baseline right. Down a point. 7 seconds to go. Inbounded De'Aaron Fox. Fox has it with 20 points tonight. Fox now passed to Wemby. Wemby rises. His shot's no good. Rebound Knicks. Game's over. Lucky 13 for the Knicks. Their 13th straight win has given New York a 2-0 lead, and they're headed to Madison Square Garden for the next two in these NBA Finals.
5: Hey, I'm sure there's some luck with it, but a lot of skill involved, too. Knicks 105, Spurs 104, and New York, with their fans traveling to San Antonio, like they've done all playoffs and wherever they've played. New York leads the series 2-0, and teams have a 32-5 series record in the NBA Finals, went up 2-0. The last loss, you have to go back to 2016 when the Warriors blew their 3-1 lead to the Cavaliers. After the game on ABC, Carl Anthony Towns, who was a star.
7: Carl, we could see you looking up to the sky. I think I know who you were talking to, but what were you saying to Mom?
9: I needed to stop. it's amazing as you go through life. If you lose a parent, anyone's listening, you just look for signs. And I'll take any sign I could get. And I prayed to her strong before that possession. A great player, got a great shot. It just didn't go in. And it's great defense. Shout out to Mitch. Shout out to our team. But, you know, I take it as a sign. My mom was here with me, so I appreciate her so much.
7: Yeah, let's take a look at it again. Just take us through that last defensive stand. Like, what were you guys saying to each other?
9: I mean, just we got to get a stop. We got to get a stop. We haven't got a stop all quarter. We put ourselves in a great position. The reason we won this game is because we gave ourselves a lead. We played hard. We got ourselves a lead. It's something we've done so well in this playoffs. We've gotten leads and we've held the lead. Today, the Spurs fought. They got themselves back into the game, put themselves with a chance to win. And the grit, the resiliency, New York City showed up. The fans showed up. The energy showed up. And we found a way to get it done.
7: And again, your defense against Victor Wembanyama. Just how did you keep Victor from beating you guys tonight?
9: Like I said, he's a great player. He's a once-in-a-generation player. You got to make it difficult on him. So utilizing my experience, utilizing my size, my skill, and just try to make it difficult for him.
7: Job is half done. 2-0 lead heading to New York. How does that sound to you?
9: I'm just happy to be playing basketball. I love this game. I love this game so much. It's taken me and my family to places I never thought I could see. It's kept me alive. I'm forever grateful.
7: Good luck the rest of the way.
5: Carl Anthony Towns with Lisa Salters after the win. 21 points, 13 rebounds, 4 assists. He joined his teammate Jalen Brunson, who had 20 points, 5 boards, and 6 assists. And of course, the go-ahead free throw right at the end of the game. A thrilling ending on a classic game on ESPN Radio. Game 3 Monday.
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1: 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German tennis standout Alexander Zverev, one win away from his first ever Grand Slam title. Zverev advanced past Czech Jakub Mencik in four sets in the Roland Garros semifinals on Friday.
2: I mean, it's not been like that long. It was last year, so it's not like a very, very long period of time. And throughout most of the time, I was either number two or number three in the world. So I do feel like I can get back to those stages, and I do feel like I will get back to the stages throughout the entire period. You know, I didn't play well last year. I was not playing the best tennis last year, but I felt like I was going to find it again. And, of course, I'm happy to be back at the stage.
1: Well, in Sunday's finals, Zverev will face 14th-ranked Flavio Cobolli. Now, Cobolli advanced when Matteo Arnaldi withdrew before their all-Italian semifinal due to a virus. So Cobolli will be Zverev's highest-ranked opponent at Roland Garros. He hasn't faced a player inside the top 25 of the ATP rankings en route to making the final. So he's the first player to make a major final without facing a top 25 player since the last time Zverev did it, the 2020 U.S. Open. It's just been that kind of year at Roland Garros on both sides, men's and women's. So meanwhile, more unpredictability on the women's side. Russia's Mira Andreeva will take on Maja Chwalinska of Poland in the final at Roland Garros, that on Saturday. Both players, unlikely runs, could culminate in their first major title for Chwalinska. It's only her third Grand Slam main draw, an opportunity to make history, becoming the first qualifier to win the title and only the second qualifier to win a major. Now, back to the States. Not everything turning up roses for New York, even though it seems that way with the way the Knicks are playing. Aaron Judge, he spoke for the first time since the news was revealed that he would miss 4 to 6 weeks with a stress fracture in his right rib. The MVP said the injury dates back from him diving for a ball in late April, but he continued to play through it. Here's manager Aaron Boone.
3: Yeah, I mean, obviously, you're not going to replace Aaron Judge, and we all know how important he is to our club, but we're also very confident in our

0: I feel great about our club. You know, there's no getting around missing Aaron, of course, but hopefully this is something that over the long haul puts us in a better position, because we get to find out about more people and more guys have an opportunity to maybe carve out a role, and all with the expectation that we're going to get our captain back later in the year too. So, you know, we're walking out on that field tonight just like yesterday, expecting to win a ball game.
1: Well, Judge, who was batting .275 with 16 home runs in 43 games through May 12th, certainly a down year from the past couple of seasons. Now, the Yankees without Judge up against the Red Sox, and it was Boston who picked up their first win of the season against the Yankees.
2: 1-1, Contreras swings and drives one, and it's fair, and it's way out of here, and it's launched, and it's gone! WC 40 to the moon, and it is 5-2 Red Sox.
1: WEEI 93.7 FM, 5-3 Red Sox beat the Yankees. Contreras is sixth game with three runs batted in this season. Meanwhile, three runs batted in would just be light work for what was going on in the Giants-Cubs game. Is it the 27 Yankees or the San Francisco Giants? This way that their offense had 18 runs en route to blitzing the Cubs.
2: And it started to click really about a month ago as Chapman swings, belts one out to deep left, and forget about this one. Long gone from Chapman. His second homer of the day. Up to 8 RBIs for the Giants' third baseman. They will not stop here in Chicago. 16-0.
1: You can hear the boos in Chicago on KMBR. 18-3 is how it finished. The Giants over the Cubs. Now, San Francisco scored 30 runs over a two-game stretch. Their most in a two-game span since 1944. Here's Matt Chapman. When you put up that kind of run production, we'll hear from him after.
3: What was in the water today? Like, I don't even know what to say based on what we just saw. Two home runs for you and seven as a team.
4: Yeah, it was a lot of fun. That was an impressive offensive game from us. I feel like we've been swinging the bats really well lately. And, you know, sometimes, you know, when you have a travel day yesterday to a day game today and a quick turnaround, and, you know, that's when good things happen. So I feel like everybody dug deep today, and we had a great game. It was fun.
3: It was fun to watch.
5: It's more like what was in the coffee today, probably. I mean, it seemed like everybody was sprinting to the box.
4: The coffee was spiked.
6: Hey, Chappie, nice game today. Fourth career grand slam, career high in RBI today. Did you know that with 8? That was your career high.
4: No, I didn't. I didn't know that, but that was awesome. It was great to obviously hit that grand slam and kind of get us out in front a little bit there. And you know, I feel like everybody kind of just kept piling it on from there. So that was a lot of fun. And obviously. It's nice for me to feel like I'm contributing. I've been feeling good lately, and been able to do my part and join in on some of this offense.
1: And that was Matt Chapman after the win on NBC Sports Bay Area as the Giants put up 18 runs on the Cubs. Let's get to a walk-off, a much closer game. L.A. Dodgers over the Angels.
7: Full count to payoff. Freeman lets one fly in the air to deep right center field. We're at the wall, and we're going. Freddie Freeman with a walk-off home run in the bottom of the ninth inning.
1: AM 570 LA Sports. So drama in what was a low-scoring game. 1-0. The Dodgers topped the Angels. Freddie Freeman, his sixth career walk-off home run, first since 2020, and that's not including some of his postseason moments. He's had some classics there. But coming up next, how the Knicks took a classic game to go up 2-0. 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
1: The Yankees fall to the Red Sox without Aaron Judge. Mayfield says contract talks nowhere close with the Buccaneers. The Knicks survive a Game 2 thriller in San Antonio in the NBA Finals.
2: Here we go. Baseline right. Down a point. 7 seconds to go. Inbounded De'Aaron Fox. Fox has it with 20 points tonight. Fox now pass to Wemby. Wemby rises. His shot's no good. Rebound Knicks. Game's over. Lucky 13 for the Knicks. Their 13th straight win has given New York a 2-0 lead, and they're headed to Madison Square Garden for the next two in these NBA Finals.
1: Knicks up 2-0. Mark Kestershire with the call on ESPN Radio. Karl Anthony Towns, 21 points. Mikal Bridges and Jalen Brunson, each with 20. And a balanced effort for the Knicks to take advantage of some mistakes down the stretch from San Antonio, despite their comeback being down as many as 14 points in the fourth quarter. Victor Wembanyama does play 40 minutes, scores 29 points after having a rough first half. 11 of 21 shooting. He made two of his six threes, but a big turnover down the stretch. Inside the game's final 30 seconds. A lot to talk about with this one. Mark Kestershire, Doris Burke, PJ Carlissimo, they had the call on ESPN Radio, and here is their breakdown.
2: Chris, thank you very much. The San Antonio Spurs, try as they might, down 14, rallied, but could not vanquish the New York Knicks. Jalen Brunson, a free throw late. And Doris Burke, the Knicks' defense held on as Wemby missed at the end, and the Knicks have taken two in San Antonio to open the NBA Finals.
3: Heartbreaking losses if you're the San Antonio Spurs, because you led Game 1 and Game 2. You had a lead in the final 2 minutes, and you coughed it up. And how about Jalen Brunson, who has shot it abysmally, but he scores the final 5 points for the New York Knicks. PJ, they don't call him Captain Clutch for nothing, but he owes a lot to Karl Anthony Towns and Mikal Bridges, who was so dynamic in the 3:19 remaining in the third when Brunson and Cat check out, and they needed somebody to command the offense, and that was Mikal Bridges.
4: Yeah, Mikal Bridges was unbelievable. Early on, it was Karl Anthony Towns that carried them when they were struggling. He kept them in the game, got them a lead, actually. He was magnificent. But Mikal Bridges came alive. I still picture that assist that Karl Anthony Towns got. He was underneath the basket, kind of surrounded. He kicked it out to Mikal Bridges, and he made a three with the shot clock on his back, and that just got him going. Made three straight threes. He played with so much confidence in the second half when Jalen Brunson was continuing to struggle. The bench again for the Knicks was really big. They made shot after shot. Landry Shamet's been ridiculous. I mean, they could say he's coming off the bench. They also put him in for defense at the end of the game. He does such a good job for that team. But great grit by both teams. A lot of players just really worked their butts off the entire game, and it turned out the way it should have. It came down to the last shot of the game. San Antonio's going to take that shot anytime. It was a good jump shot. I'm going to call it like a 19-foot jump shot for Victor Wembanyama off a pick and roll. De'Aaron Fox made the right read, kicked it to Wemby, and I want to say wide open, but a good, solid, open look. Didn't go.
3: It's a lot to take, too, Kest.
2: I was going to say, we know what New York's going to be like at home now, up 2-0. Wemby was very vociferous with about 6 minutes to go in their huddle. Yeah. He led them back in it. Three tough possessions down the stretch, missed a shot in the corner, had an unfortunate turnover on an outlet pass and a foul that ends up putting Brunson at the line for the difference, and then had a chance for the game winner.
4: They had the ball in their hands, chance to control the game, not necessarily to win it, but complete control of the game. Dylan Harper, again, a lot of people said Mitch Johnson needs to play Dylan Harper more in the fourth quarter. He did again, and Dylan Harper stepped up and played really well.
3: And I agree with PJ, at the end of our broadcast, he said, Spurs aren't going anywhere. They didn't blink Game 7 on the road against Oklahoma City Thunder. I think their pressure is getting to Jalen Brunson. Brunson finished a 7 for 25 after a 12 for 31. So their pressure's taken a toll. They limited the Knicks again. Second game in a row. A team that's been number one in points, field goal, three-point percentage, number one in efficiency. They held them to 105 again.
2: It's been 43 days since the Knicks' last loss, and they've now won 13 straight, and they're going to take home a 2-0 lead in the series.
4: 13 straight playoff games.
2: Playoff win is different, right?
4: Most of them by double digits. Not tonight. And again, Kesty, we talked about it early. Came back to bite him. San Antonio Spurs. You can always point to a lot of different stats. That free throw line really hurt San Antonio.
2: Eight misses at the free throw line.
4: Yeah, I mean, you know, you're trying to win a must-win game in your own building, second game in the NBA Finals. You can't shoot 70% from the free throw line.
2: We're headed to New York, and it's a virtual must-win for the San Antonio Spurs. Down 2-0. The Knicks take the first two of the series on the road. Only the third team in Finals history to do that. Final score, Knicks 105, San Antonio 104. For PJ Carlesimo, Doris Burke, I'm Mark Kestisher, right here on your home for the 2026 NBA Finals, ESPN Radio and the ESPN app. Let's go back to Chris Lewis in the studio.
1: Hey, thanks so much. It just bears repeating. The only thing that's more striking than how well the Knicks are playing throughout these playoffs is how much their fans have just taken over opposing venues. You can just hear it in the background there. The Knicks fans just having a party. But a great call for a great game by our crew, Mark Kestisher, Doris Burke, and PJ Carlesimo. Jalen Brunson, okay, maybe not as loud of a fourth quarter as he had in game one. And hey, his field goal percentage has not been strong two games in, but it is two Knicks wins. And he was on ESPN Radio after the game with our reporter, George Sedano.
5: Jalen, they came back. You guys were up 14. How did you guys survive this game?
6: Luck, man. Look, we find a way, honestly, but I got to make free throws. I got to be better. Plain and simple. But thank the Lord for my teammates, man. They always have my back, but I got to be better.
5: You said you're taking this on yourself, understandably so. You're the leader of this team. But tell me about those teammates that you talked about just now. Who stood out the most to you tonight?
6: Cat, Mikhail, OG, even everyone, not named number 11, seriously. I mean, they just did their thing.
5: Thank you for not cursing that. All right, you're up 2-0. What is the Garden going to feel like with you guys heading back there up 2-0?
6: I don't know. We're going to have to wait and see.
5: What do you make of the crowd that was here tonight for you guys?
6: Knicks fans are everywhere, man. I mean, they make their presence felt wherever we go. I mean, there's nobody like them.
5: Jalen, congratulations and thank you, man.
6: Thank you. Appreciate it.
1: You can just hear it in his answers. Jalen Brunson, just a different level of locked in right now. He's not giving you any more than he needs to on any one of those answers. But he scored 20 points in the game. The game high in scoring, though, was Victor Wembanyama. Despite his slow first half, he finished with 29 points. After the game, he talked about, number one, the final possessions of the game, including some mistakes on his part.
7: I'm still very blurry, and that's the whole problem. You know, I need to have more poise, more control over the game. I'm not going to go through the whole possessions, but that's the general image.
1: All right, so blurry, that was an interesting word choice that he had, and that's one of the things that we've liked about Wembanyama throughout the 3 years we've seen him, his thoughtfulness and his answers here. So a follow-up about that blurriness.
8: In terms of being blurry, you said things were blurry. Was that just the last three possessions, or was that sort of the issue all night?
7: I would say the last three possessions. I think we need to put ourselves in better conditions. We're digging ourselves a hole. That's been the theme so far.
1: So we'll finish it up with Victor Wembanyama at the podium with, again, because his answers are really thoughtful and almost different than you hear from an athlete at this stage, is how you manage the emotional highs and lows throughout the playoffs.
7: We need to never get too high, never get too low. Personally, I think I could have been better in recovering from the high of the conference finals. But, I mean, here we are. We can't change the past now. We have to. We're already focused on game three.
1: See, that's what I was talking about. Very rarely do you hear somebody say, okay, we maybe should have handled how we came off of the prior series better. That's in the past, and they'll look forward, but just the ability to think back and look back and admit maybe that you didn't have the right mentality or you could have been better with it is something that you don't get from many NBA superstars. But his team is down 2-0 as the series shifts back to New York. 105-104 Knicks win by 1 point in game two. This is SportsCenter All Night. Chris Lewis here on ESPN Radio. Let's take it to the NFL, where Baker Mayfield took the microphone for the first time this offseason, made some headlines by updating us on his contract extension negotiations with the Bucs.
9: Contract stuff, it's happening, starting, the talks and whatnot, but not anywhere close to what, you know, we were thinking. So would love to be here long term, and as of right now, that's not exactly the case, but I'm under contract for 2026, and the guys in that locker room, the staff know that I'm still going to be me. I'm still going to do everything I can to help this team win a Super Bowl, and that's, to me, that's the priority. Everything else will take care of itself. Obviously, yes, I would love to have a long-term deal done, but they know my deadline is as soon as training camp starts, we're not doing any contract stuff. It's all ball, so it's not up to me when that gets done by, but so hopefully before that. If not, then it's still going to have a good year.
1: Not anywhere close is the headline that comes out of that, and having a firm deadline on when we will negotiate and then when we will no longer negotiate, again, is something that is interesting on that answer from Baker Mayfield. Now, he's entering the third year of his three-year contract that he signed in 2024, averaging about over $33 million per season, which is 16th in the league in terms of quarterback pay, so really below the middle of the pack in starters. His numbers were down last year compared to the season before. He threw for over 3,600 yards, 26 touchdowns last season. Here's ESPN reporter Jeremy Fowler on SportsCenter.
10: Yeah, B, the conversation is pretty simple. 11 different quarterbacks in the NFL make at least $50 million a year. Mayfield can make the argument that he's better than at least a few of them, so he's going to need a significant raise. Now, I've asked around, and I'm sensing that Tampa is not overly worried about this right now because they have the next 6 weeks before training camp to potentially hash this out. They see Mayfield in their long-term plans. This hasn't been an ugly negotiation. From my sense, it's still relatively fresh and new, so it's not like they've been talking for months and hit an impasse. They just have to make some progress based on the initial talks. Bucks are dedicated to try to do this, and my sense is Mayfield won't hold out. You heard him there. He sounds like a guy who's going to be at camp regardless and try to put up big numbers in 2026.
1: Let's continue with quarterback extensions, and how about C.J. Stroud?
10: I have talked to some people around the league who believe that Stroud is prepared to play this out in his fourth year as well. What's interesting is Houston is typically very aggressive in trying to re-sign their veterans and get them to extensions. That's happened with defensive players. That has not happened with Stroud. So that could be a tell that nothing's going to happen unless talks perk up here. But Stroud's in a situation where he can take the best deal he can get from Houston this summer, or he can try to play it out and get to those really big numbers because he's shown, especially in year one, what he can do.
1: Meanwhile, the Bears, they look to be one step closer to leaving Illinois. The Bears Board of Directors voted Thursday to advance their stadium development in Hammond, Indiana. The Bears' current lease at Soldier Field, the stadium where they play, it's owned by the city of Chicago. It runs through 2033. Tom Pelissero joined the Rich Eisen Show, and he was asked whether the Bears are really looking to move out of Chicago.
11: Yes, this is real, but nothing is done at this point. There is still the possibility that this could pivot back to Arlington Heights. This is part of a fluid situation, but this is a significant step. It is a major step in the course of their process. They are effectively saying, we've done all the research. We've evaluated all the possibilities. We intend to go to Hammond, Indiana. Still legally, some steps in that process here. But at this point, in the Bears' minds, that is where their focus lies.
1: Well, from a team that right now plays in Chicago to a team that we know will always play in Chicago, at least we believe so. Tune in to baseball action later today. 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Coverage begins 1:30 p.m. Eastern on ESPN Radio and the ESPN app. Let's get to a baseball highlight. Mets Padres, and the Mets play much better ball lately on 880 ESPN New York.
12: 2-0, Terence sends a high fly ball to center. Merrill back onto the track. He's at the wall, and it's gone. Luis Terence dominating tonight. His second extra base hit. It's a two-run home run to straightaway center, and the Mets have a 4-0 lead in the top of the fifth.
1: They blank the Padres 5-0. They've won 6 of 8. Padres have dropped 6 in a row. A couple other notable scores. Phillies beat the White Sox 8-6. Braves double the Pirates 6-3. And the Tigers blast past the Mariners 7-3. Coming up next here on SportsCenter All Night, we shift to the WNBA, where it's a throwback night for one of the league greats. 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

0: Every time that they would have these games in the regular season, we would hear, oh, that's not us. We're going to, you know, straighten out. Denver, game one. They do the same crap, and Fitch comes back and says, well, they lied to me, and so I lit them up. No, you didn't. They don't care about you. They have no respect for you. You don't do this to your coach. So Ant going over and fraternizing with the players in-game from San Antonio doesn't surprise me one bit.
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1: WNBA trio of games on a Friday night. A start in Chicago. Somehow has been a theme on this show. That city, the Windy City. The Sky, Skylar Diggins, her first year with the team, the former standout from Notre Dame, now playing closer to where she played her college ball, took on the Connecticut Sun towards the bottom of the standings of the WNBA here in the early part of the season. And Diggins, a throwback performance on Ion.
2: Diggins to Cardoso. They're giving her all kinds of space. She has not attempted a three-point shot this season. Cloud. Diggins. Five to shoot. Diggins driving. Diggins! Sneaks pass! Sky Teague with one of the biggest shots of the night!
1: Skylar Diggins for the Sky. 85-80. They top the Sun. And Diggins scores 24 points, a season high, four assists, her 125th career game in which she scored at least 20 points. Let's go to the Wings Sparks contest. And for the Wings, Arike Ogunbowale, another excellent performance.
3: Beckers, Shannon defense by the home crowd. Here's Fudd, the number one pick, circling. Ogunbowale, three to shoot, poked away from behind. Ogunbowale to beat the buzzer. No, gets her own rebound and put back. Wow.
4: Well, talk about staying with the play.
1: 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Mercury finished the Fire 78-72, and that's your trio of games of the WNBA. 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
0: Number five.
1: In Detroit, the Tigers defeated the Mariners, and Spencer Torkelson's two-run home run put them up for good. 97-1, the ticket has the call.
6: The 1-2, swinging the fly ball, left field. This one's deep. Got a chance. Goodbye! Kept throwing the slider and hung one, and Spencer Torkelson did not miss. Ninth of the year. 7-3 Tigers in the eighth.
0: Number four.
1: The Giants won big in Chicago, and they were sparked by a grand slam by Matt Chapman. KMBR has the call.
7: 1-0, he swings and drives this one out to left center. Crow Armstrong is back. He's at the track, looking up. It is another Giants grand slam. Matt Chapman joins the party.
0: Number three.
1: The Red Sox got their first win of the year over the Yankees thanks to a two-run home run by Wilson Contreras. 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
6: Swings and drives one. And it's fair. It is way out of here. It is launched. And it's gone. WC40 to the moon. And it is 5-2, Red Sox.
0: Number two.
1: Freddie Freeman sent the fans home happy in L.A. with a walk-off home run on AM 570 L.A. Sports.
9: Full count to payoff. Freeman lets one fly in the air to deep right center field. We're at the wall, and we're going home! Freddie Freeman with a walk-off home run in the bottom of the ninth inning.
0: Number one.
1: The Knicks go up 2-0 in the NBA Finals. And here's the final call on ESPN Radio.
10: Fox has it with 20 points tonight. Fox now pass to Wemby. Wemby rises. His shot's no good. Rebound Knicks. Game's over. Lucky 13 for the Knicks. Their 13th straight win has given New York a 2-0 lead. And they're headed to Madison Square Garden for the next two in these NBA Finals.
1: Whenever you have a game in the NBA Finals or any kind of finals that goes down to literally the last possession, you get a good one. And that one was fun. Spurs were down 14 in the fourth. They come back. They take the lead. Brunson hits a fadeaway to tie it. the turnover down the stretch of the game where Wembanyama threw it to Castle, who wasn't looking. Brunson stole it, got fouled, hit the free throw, go out in front. You just heard the play to end the game. Knicks up 2-0. Mike Brown, head coach for the Knicks. He was proud of his team after the game.
11: Our guys just kept fighting. They kept fighting. And the one thing I told them that, you know, you work on connectivity throughout the course of the year for moments like these. And no matter what run they went on, no matter at what time of the game, our guys just kept uplifting one another. Not just the guys on the floor, but the guys on the guys on the bench. They just kept uplifting one another throughout the course of San Antonio's runs. So that connectivity that we started with, had during the season, and continue to have now, paid huge dividends for our group.
1: And Mike Brown, you just think about the different runs of teams that he's taken to the finals. He was an assistant for the Spurs during their runs. He was an assistant for the Golden State Warriors during their stretch of consecutive finals appearances, including getting a stretch as the interim coach, or the acting coach is probably the better way to phrase it, during one of those runs. And not to mention the head coach of the Cavs, now the head coach of the Knicks, and they are 2 games away from the NBA Finals victory, and they have 2 at home. You know, the Garden is just going to be absolutely insane coming up. But coming up next, you could hear those Knick chants from across the country. How did they do it this time? This is SportsCenter All Night on ESPN Radio.
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0: 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ESPN. We have game two of the NBA Finals between the Knicks and Spurs.
1: Carl Anthony Towns gets it, triple covered, sends it to the corner, Bridges for three, and he swishes.
0: The Yanks and Sox renew their rivalry in the Bronx.
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0: We have the latest news from the offseason in the NFL.
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4: Five to shoot. Diggins tried. Diggins! He's passed! Big!
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5: We're having a great run of finals games, whether you're talking NBA or NHL. And Friday night was an NBA night. The magical run for the Knicks continued in game one of the NBA finals against the Spurs. 11-0 run that closed out their 12th straight postseason win. Now, game two in San Antonio, it was up to the home team to avoid being just the third team in finals history to drop the first two games of the series at home. To get a bounce-back win, ESPN Radio's Harry Douglas said the Spurs had to slow down Jalen Brunson.
6: How much better will Mitch Johnson be as a head coach? Also, when it comes to defensively making sure Jalen Brunson, in certain junctures of the ball game, is not the one killing you. Freddie? I don't care if Landry Shamet, Josh Hart, Mikal Bridges get wide open three-pointers. Who I don't want to shoot the damn basketball in crunch time is Jalen Brunson. Everybody else can beat us. Not him, though.
5: Well, Harry might as well have been coaching the Spurs because Mitch Johnson's game plan out of the gate was to high pressure and trap Brunson, showing bodies the full length of the court. That's easier to do when you have that 7'4 alien playing safety on the back line. And oh yeah, Wembanyama, he can throw it down on the other end of the floor.
7: Under 8 minutes to go in the first. Here's Castle driving, kicks it out to the left side. Keldon Johnson drives dotted line, gets in deep. He's double covered, flips it to Wemby, trailing, goes up and able to flush it down. He was a good 5-8 feet from the basket, but his momentum took him right to the rim.
5: Mark Kestisher, ESPN Radio. So when the home team drops game one of a series, you typically see that team come out and lay the smackdown in game two. Well, the Spurs, they play with that kind of desperation in the first quarter. But the Knicks, they found their footing in the second.
7: 10 to shoot. Fires to Hart. They lob it down low in the mismatch. Carl Anthony Towns gets it. Triple covered. Sends it to the corner. Bridges for three. And he swishes.
8: Just he is under big time duress. Multiple white jerseys. And for that pass to make it to the corner, Carl Anthony Towns again. 14 points, 5 boards, and 2 assists. All kinds of people draped all over him. And he makes that corner pass. That is big time.
5: The analysis from Doris Burke. So Bridges got the bucket to pull New York within one possession. But the story of the first half was a player who had the assist on that basket. After outplaying Wemby in game one, Carl Anthony Towns had more to begin game two, showcasing his combination of size, skills, and shooting. The big man, 17 points, 7 rebounds, 3 assists in the first half. And he capped off that masterpiece with this long-range connection.
7: Brunson dribbling their half court. Now the double comes, gets rid of it. Pass to the corner. Carl Anthony Towns wide open three. Down it goes for Towns.
8: See, a trap came. He got off it immediately. Leads to an open shot.
5: The Knicks led 56-52 at the half after trailing by as many as 12 points. On the flip side, while we did play a Wemby highlight, he had just 7 points on only 2 of 4 shooting after the first 24 minutes. That's right. He had only 4 field goal attempts in the first half. Charles Barkley on the TV broadcast had this at halftime.
9: Wemby's in shock right now. It's probably been a long time since he got his ass kicked like this. I remember when I got in high school, there was a guy named Lewis Jackson.
10: Oh, yeah, that Lewis Jackson?
9: And I remember the first time that I was like, you know, when you're a great player, very rarely you just get your ass kicked. Lewis Jackson did it to me in high school. Leonard Mitchell did it to me in college at LSU. Wimby's spinning. You see he's throwing the ball all over the place. It's a shock to his system. He's too young to understand. Like, I got over it. But right now, he's turning the ball over. He is so flustered right now. And listen, we can say what we want to. He's 22. He's going to own the league soon. But right now,
11: he's being owned.
9: Big Cat is just taking his ass to the woodshed, plain and simple.
5: Said like only Charles Barkley can. Now, somewhere, Lewis Jackson is out here saying, yeah, I told y'all I was giving Chuck the business back in the day. Of course, it's great to have Inside the NBA. It's a part of the ESPN ABC coverage of the NBA Finals. So laying the smackdown, taking Wemby to the woodshed. That's what the Knicks have done to opponents all playoffs. And they resemble that form to begin the third.
7: Josh Hart chased it down. Gets it to Brunson. He'll pull in transition for three. All net for Jalen Brunson. Knicks fans making noise and a timeout San Antonio. 10-point New York lead.
8: What do great teams do? They close the second quarter with their foot on the gas. They come out looking to put enormous pressure on the young Spurs, and it's a 10-point New York edge.
5: Oh, but that three, you could really hear in that call the Knicks fans that made the trip to San Antonio. They really made their presence felt. But a key swing in the third quarter was Karl Anthony Towns picking up a couple of, shall we say, questionable foul calls, sending him to the bench with four. Now, the Spurs, they made a push to cut it to four late in the third, and then it was time for Brunson to go to the bench, which meant no Karl Anthony Towns and no Brunson in to close the quarter. Didn't matter. Knicks still increased their lead to 9. Now on to the fourth. And seemingly, whenever the Spurs cut it to 2 possessions, the Knicks would land a haymaker. This time, it felt like a knockout blow.
7: Brunson dribbles out to the right side. Wembanyama trails him. Now they send it over to the left corner to Karl Anthony Towns. Holding it back. Will baseball pass it all the way across to the right corner. Here's OG Anunoby driving against Wemby. Flushes against Wemby. Victor tried to block it and couldn't. 97-83. Knicks by 14.
5: If there was a play that was a symbol of the series to that point, that was your play. A dunk on Wemby to highlight how undeterred the Knicks have been. New York once again pushed their advantage. So 14 points after that basket in the fourth, putting the Spurs in danger of joining the 93 Suns against the Bulls and the 95 Magic against the Rockets as home teams to drop the first two games of the finals. San Antonio needed a run. And boy, did they get one.
7: Down floor, Harper will peel to his left and will settle things down. San Antonio down a deuce. Harper drives deep for the tie. Yes! Dylan Harper ties it up, and the Spurs have scored the last 14.
12: Dylan Harper, the only non-starter in the game.
5: A 14-0 run, just in the nick of time, against the Knicks to tie it up. The rookie in transition, Dylan Harper, he has a nose for the rim. And he was also the igniter on the play that gave them the lead.
7: Bridges to his right. Bridges attacks. Pass is stolen. Got tipped and into the hands of Harper. Harper one on two. Dylan stops, cut off, finds Wemby on the cut. Goes deep, goes for the layup, and one for the lead. Victor Wembanyama, with 57 seconds to go, has put San Antonio in front.
5: Oh, you knew it was a classic at this point. And our crew is up for the moment. Mark Kestenscher, PJ Carlissimo, Doris Burke just holding it down on ESPN Radio. It was straight bedlam. A turnaround half for Wemby and a turnaround overall fourth quarter for the San Antonio Spurs. Free throw good. A 2-point lead for the Spurs. Time for a Knicks counter. And Mr. Clutch.
7: Harassing defense by Harper. Brunson spins out of it into the front court. Picked up by Champagne. Brunson will back off. Now dribbles on the crossover to the right. To the dotted line. Fades. One-legged jumper. Good for the tie at 104.
5: Again, big basket after big basket down the stretch. That was a really tough shot. A one-legged fade to tie it up. Now, on the next possession, Wemby missed a jumper, and the Knicks got the rebound with 30 seconds left. Again, we're crunch time, game 2 of the NBA Finals. And after the Spurs took the foul to give, which proved to be significant, here's the ensuing Knicks possession.
7: Brunson holding between the circles. Ananobi sets a screen. Brunson bounces to the right. Cuts on Wembanyama to the top. Jumper's a miss. Wemby the rebound. 13 seconds to go. His pass to Castle. Turned it over. Castle didn't see it. Brunson got knocked down. And Wemby fouled him. Free throws coming for Brunson with 9.5 seconds to go. Another late game turnover by the Spurs in these finals.
5: Yeah, a turnover and then a foul. So a mistake compounded by a mistake. That's two in the key moments of the game. And, of course, I mentioned that foul to give because the foul to give was the first inside of 2 minutes, meaning that second one was one that put them over the limit. And it meant Brunson, an 85% free throw shooter, went to the free throw line. That's just an example of a young team playing too fast in a big moment, right? Yeah, the 22-year-old Wemby and a 21-year-old Castle, they were not on the same page. A devastating mistake. It led to Brunson making one of the two free throws. It gave the Knicks the lead, but still time for a final possession for the Spurs.
7: Here we go. Baseline right, down a point. 7 seconds to go. Inbounded De'Aaron Fox. Fox has it with 20 points tonight. Fox now pass to Wemby. Wemby rises. His shot's no good. Rebound Knicks. Game's over. Lucky 13 for the Knicks. Their 13th straight win has given New York a 2-0 lead, and they're headed to Madison Square Garden for the next two in these NBA Finals.
5: Hey, I'm sure there's some luck with it, but a lot of skill involved, too. Knicks 105, Spurs 104, and New York, with their fans traveling to San Antonio, like they've done all playoffs and wherever they've played. New York leads the series 2-0, and teams have a 32-5 series record in the NBA Finals, went up 2-0. The last loss, you have to go back to 2016 when the Warriors blew their 3-1 lead to the Cavaliers. After the game on ABC, Carl Anthony Towns, who was a star.
11: Carl, we could see you looking up to the sky. I think I know who you were talking to, but what were you saying to Mom?
13: I needed to stop. it's amazing as you go through life. If you lose a parent, anyone's listening, you just look for signs. And I'll take any sign I could get. And I prayed to her strong before that possession. A great player, got a great shot. It just didn't go in. And it's great defense. Shout out to Mitch. Shout out to our team. But, you know, I take it as a sign. My mom was here with me, so I appreciate her so much.
11: Yeah, let's take a look at it again. Just take us through that last defensive stand. Like, what were you guys saying to each other?
13: I mean, just we got to get a stop. We got to get a stop. We haven't got a stop all quarter. We put ourselves in a great position. The reason we won this game is because we gave ourselves a lead. We played hard. We got ourselves a lead. It's something we've done so well in this playoffs. We've gotten leads and we've held the lead. Today, the Spurs fought. They got themselves back into the game, put themselves with a chance to win. The grit, the resiliency, New York City showed up. The fans showed up. The energy showed up. And we found a way to get it done.
11: And again, your defense against Victor Wembanyama. Just how did you keep Victor from beating you guys tonight?
13: Like I said, he's a great player. He's a once-in-a-generation player. You got to make it difficult on him. So utilizing my experience, utilizing my size, my skill, and just try to make it difficult for him.
11: Job is half done. 2-0 lead heading to New York. How does that sound to you?
13: I'm just happy to be playing basketball. I love this game. I love this game so much. It's taken me and my family to places I never thought I could see. It's kept me alive. I'm forever grateful.
11: Good luck the rest of the way.
5: Carl Anthony Towns with Lisa Salters after the win. 21 points, 13 rebounds, 4 assists. He joined his teammate Jalen Brunson, who had 20 points, 5 boards, and 6 assists. 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Coming up next, Roland Garros has reached the final stages. 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
1: 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German tennis standout Alexander Zverev, one win away from his first ever Grand Slam title. Zverev advanced past Czech Jakub Mensik in four sets in the Roland Garros semifinals on Friday.
2: I mean, it's not been like that long. It was last year, so it's not like a very, very long period of time. And throughout most of the time, I was either number two or number three in the world. So I do feel like I can get back to those stages, and I do feel like I will get back to the stages throughout the entire period. You know, I didn't play well last year. I was not playing the best tennis last year, but I felt like I was going to find it again. And, of course, I'm happy to be back at the stage.
1: Well, in Sunday's finals, Zverev will face 14th-ranked Flavio Cabolli. Now, Cabolli advanced when Matteo Arnaldi withdrew before their all-Italian semifinal due to a virus. So Cabolli will be Zverev's highest-ranked opponent at Roland Garros. He hasn't faced a player inside the top 25 of the ATP rankings en route to making the final. So he's the first player to make a major final without facing a top 25 player since the last time Zverev did it, the 2020 U.S. Open. It's just been that kind of year at Roland Garros on both sides, men's and women's. So meanwhile, more unpredictability on the women's side. Russia's Mira Andreeva will take on Maja Chwalinska of Poland in the final at Roland Garros, that on Saturday. Both players' unlikely runs could culminate in their first major title. For Chwalinska, it's only her third Grand Slam main draw, an opportunity to make history, becoming the first qualifier to win the title and only the second qualifier to win a major. Now, back to the States. Not everything turning up roses for New York, even though it seems that way with the way the Knicks are playing. Aaron Judge, he spoke for the first time since the news was revealed that he would miss 4 to 6 weeks with a stress fracture in his right rib. The MVP said the injury dates back from him diving for a ball in late April, but he continued to play through it. Here's manager Aaron Boone.
3: Yeah, I mean, obviously, you're not going to replace Aaron Judge, and we all know how important he is to our club, but we're also very confident in our ability to go out there and absolutely have the expectation to continue to win games. You know, we've built this team, you know, in the last couple of years trying to shore different things up. Obviously, we feel great about our starting rotation, and they've been mostly excellent all season long, giving us a chance to win day in and day out, and expect that to continue. And we have a lot of good players and some that are going to get some opportunities to go and run with something. You know, Spencer's back up today. Jason Dominguez starts his rehab assignment today, and he was playing really well for us.

0: Sox, and it was Boston who picked up their first win of this season against the Yankees.
1: 1-1, Contreras swings and drives one, and it's fair, and it's way out of here, and it's launched, and it's gone! WC-40 to the moon, and it is 5-2 Red Sox.
0: WEEI 93.7 FM, 5-3 Red Sox beat the Yankees. Contreras is sixth game with three runs batted in this season. Meanwhile, three runs batted in would just be light work for what was going on in the Giants-Cubs game. Is it the 27 Yankees or the San Francisco Giants? This way that their offense had 18 runs en route to blitzing the Cubs.
2: And it started to click really about a month ago as Chapman swings, belts one out to deep left, and forget about this one. Long gone from Chapman. His second homer of the day. Up to 8 RBIs for the Giants third baseman. They will not stop here in Chicago. 16-0.
0: You can hear the boos in Chicago on KMBR. 18-3 is how it finished. The Giants over the Cubs. Now, San Francisco scored 30 runs over a two-game stretch. Their most in a two-game span since 1944. Here's Matt Chapman. When you put up that kind of run production, we'll hear from him after.
3: What was in the water today? Like, I don't even know what to say based on what we just saw. Two home runs for you and seven as a team.
4: Yeah, it was a lot of fun. That was an impressive offensive game from us. I feel like we've been swinging the bats really well lately. And, sometimes, when you have a travel day yesterday to a day game today and a quick turnaround, and, that's when good things happen. So I feel like everybody dug deep today, and we had a great game. It was fun.
3: It was fun to watch.
5: It's more like what was in the coffee today, probably. I mean, it seemed like everybody was sprinting to the coffee box.
4: The coffee was spiked.
5: Hey, Chappie, nice game today. Fourth career Grand Slam. Career high in RBI today. Did you know that with 8? That was your career high.
4: No, I didn't. I didn't know that, but that was awesome. It was great to obviously hit that grand slam and kind of get us out in front a little bit there. And I feel like everybody kind of just kept piling it on from there. So that was a lot of fun. And it's nice for me to feel like I'm contributing and been feeling good lately and been able to do my part and join in on some of this offense.
0: Yeah, that was Matt Chapman after the win on NBC Sports Bay Area as the Giants put up 18 runs on the Cubs. Let's get to a walk-off, a much closer game. L.A. Dodgers over the Angels.
1: Full count to payoff. Freeman lets one fly in the air to deep right center field. We're at the wall, and we're going. Freddie Freeman with a walk-off home run in the bottom of the ninth inning.
0: AM 570 LA Sports. So drama in what was a low-scoring game. 1-0. The Dodgers topped the Angels. Freddie Freeman, his sixth career walk-off home run. First since 2020, and that's not including some of his postseason moments. He's had some classics there. But coming up next, how the Knicks took a classic game to go up 2-0. SportsCenter All Night, ESPN Radio.
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1: The Yankees fall to the Red Sox without Aaron Judge. Mayfield says contract talks nowhere close with the Buccaneers. The Knicks survive a Game 2 thriller in San Antonio in the NBA Finals.
2: Here we go. Baseline right. Down a point. 7 seconds to go. Inbounded De'Aaron Fox. Fox has it with 20 points tonight. Fox now pass to Wemby. Wemby rises. His shot's no good. Rebound Knicks. Game's over. Lucky 13 for the Knicks. Their 13th straight win has given New York a 2-0 lead, and they're headed to Madison Square Garden for the next two in these NBA Finals.
1: Knicks up 2-0. Mark Hestershire with a call on ESPN Radio. Karl Anthony Towns, 21 points. Mikal Bridges and Jalen Brunson, each with 20. And a balanced effort for the Knicks to take advantage of some mistakes down the stretch from San Antonio, despite their comeback being down as many as 14 points in the fourth quarter. Victor Wembanyama does play 40 minutes, scores 29 points after having a rough first half. 11 of 21 shooting. He made two of his six threes, but a big turnover down the stretch. Stretch inside the game's final 30 seconds. A lot to talk about with this one. Mark Kesher, Doris Burke, PJ Carlissimo, they had the call on ESPN Radio, and here is their breakdown.
2: Chris, thank you very much. The San Antonio Spurs, try as they might, down 14, rallied, but could not vanquish the New York Knicks. Jalen Brunson, a free throw late. And Doris Burke, the Knicks' defense held on as Wemby missed at the end, and the Knicks have taken two in San Antonio to open the NBA Finals.
3: Heartbreaking losses if you're the San Antonio Spurs, because you led Game 1 and Game 2. You had a lead in the final 2 minutes, and you coughed it up. And how about Jalen Brunson, who has shot it abysmally, but he scores the final 5 points for the New York Knicks. PJ, they don't call him Captain Clutch for nothing, but he owes a lot to Karl Anthony Towns and Mikal Bridges, who was so dynamic in the 3:19 remaining in the third when Brunson and Cat check out, and they needed somebody to command the offense, and that was Mikal Bridges.
4: Yeah, Mikal Bridges was unbelievable. Early on, it was Karl Anthony Towns that carried them when they were struggling. He kept them in the game, got them a lead, actually. He was magnificent. But Mikal Bridges came alive. I still picture that assist that Karl Anthony Towns got. He was underneath the basket, kind of surrounded. He kicked it out to Mikal Bridges, and he made a three with the shot clock on his back, and that just got him going. Made three straight threes. He played with so much confidence in the second half when Jalen Brunson was continuing to struggle. The bench again for the Knicks was really big. They made shot after shot. Landry Shamet's been ridiculous. I mean, they could say he's coming off the bench. They also put him in for defense at the end of the game. He does such a good job for that team. But great grit by both teams. A lot of players just really worked their butts off the entire game, and it turned out the way it should have. It came down to the last shot of the game. San Antonio's going to take that shot anytime. It was a good jump shot. I'm going to call it like a 19-foot jump shot for Victor Wembanyama off a pick and roll. De'Aaron Fox made the right read, kicked it to Wemby, and I want to say wide open, but a good, solid, open look. Didn't go.
3: It's a lot to take, too, Kest.
2: I was going to say, we know what New York's going to be like at home now, up 2-0. Wemby was very vociferous with about 6 minutes to go in their huddle. Yeah. He led them back in it. Three tough possessions down the stretch, missed a shot in the corner, had an unfortunate turnover on an outlet pass and a foul that ends up putting Brunson at the line for the difference, and then had a chance for the game winner.
4: They had the ball in their hands, chance to control the game, not necessarily to win it, but complete control of the game. Dylan Harper, again, a lot of people said Mitch Johnson needs to play Dylan Harper more in the fourth quarter. He did again, and Dylan Harper stepped up and played really well.
3: And I agree with PJ, at the end of our broadcast, he said, Spurs aren't going anywhere. They didn't blink Game 7 on the road against Oklahoma City Thunder. I think their pressure is getting to Jalen Brunson. Brunson finished a 7 for 25 after a 12 for 31. So their pressure's taken a toll. They limited the Knicks again. Second game in a row. A team that's been number one in points, field goal, three-point percentage, number one in efficiency. They held them to 105 again.
5: It's been 43 days since the Knicks' last loss, and they've now won 13 straight, and they're going to take home a 2-0 lead in the series.
4: 13 straight playoff games.
5: Playoff win is different, right?
4: Most of them by double digits, not tonight. And again, Kesty, we talked about it early, came back to bite them. San Antonio Spurs, you can always point to a lot of different stats. That free throw line really hurt San Antonio.
5: Eight misses at the free throw line.
4: Yeah, I mean, you're trying to win a must-win game in your own building, second game in the NBA Finals. You can't shoot 70% from the free throw line.
5: We're headed to New York, and it's a virtual must-win for the San Antonio Spurs. Down 2-0. The Knicks take the first two of the series on the road. Only the third team in Finals history to do that. Final score, Knicks 105, San Antonio 104. For P.J. Carlesimo, Doris Burke, I'm Mark Kestisher, right here on your home for the 2026 NBA Finals, ESPN Radio and the ESPN app. Let's go back to Chris Lewis in the studio.
1: Hey, thanks so much. It just bears repeating. The only thing that's more striking than how well the Knicks are playing throughout these playoffs is how much their fans have just taken over opposing venues. You can just hear it in the background there. The Knicks fans just having a party. But a great call for a great game by our crew, Mark Kestisher, Doris Burke, and P.J. Carlesimo. Jalen Brunson, okay, maybe not as loud of a fourth quarter as he had in game one. And, hey, his field goal percentage has not been strong two games in, but it is two Knicks wins, and he was on ESPN Radio after the game with our reporter, George Sedano.
6: Jalen, they came back. You guys were up 14. How did you guys survive this game?
7: Luck, man. Look, we found a way, honestly, but I got to make free throws. I gotta be better, plain and simple. But thank the Lord for my teammates, man. They always have my back, but I gotta be better.
6: You said you're taking this on yourself, understandably so. You're the leader of this team. But tell me about those teammates that you talked about just now. Who stood out the most to you tonight?
7: Kat, Mikhail, OG, even everyone, not named number 11, seriously. I mean, they just did their thing. They did the thing.
6: Thank you for not cursing there. All right, you're up 2-0. What is the Garden going to feel like with you guys heading back there up 2-0?
7: I don't know. We're going to wait and see.
6: What do you make of the crowd that was here tonight for you guys?
7: Knicks fans are everywhere, man. I mean, they make their presence felt wherever we go. I mean, there's nobody like them.
6: Jalen, congratulations and thank you, man.
7: Thank you. Appreciate it.
1: You can just hear it in his answers. Jalen Brunson, just a different level of locked in right now. He's not giving you any more than he needs to on any one of those answers. But he scored 20 points in the game. The game high in scoring, though, was Victor Wembanyama. Despite his slow first half, he finished with 29 points. After the game, he talked about, number one, the final possessions of the game, including some mistakes on his part.
8: I'm still very blurry, and that's the whole problem. You know, I need to have more poise, more control over the game. I'm not going to go through the whole possessions, but that's the general image.
1: All right, so blurry. That was an interesting word choice that he had, and that's one of the things that we've liked about Wembanyama throughout the 3 years we've seen him, his thoughtfulness and his answers here. So a follow-up about that blurriness.
9: In terms of being blurry, you said things were blurry. Was that just the last three possessions, or was that sort of the issue all night?
8: I would say the last three possessions. I think we need to put ourselves in better conditions. We're digging ourselves a hole. That's been the theme so far.
1: So we'll finish it up with Victor Wembanyama at the podium with, again, because his answers are really thoughtful and almost different than you hear from an athlete at this stage, is how you manage the emotional highs and lows throughout the playoffs.
8: We need to never get too high, never get too low. Personally, I think I could have been better in recovering from the high of the conference finals. But, I mean, here we are. We can't change the past now. We have to. We're already focused on game three.
1: See, that's what I was talking about. Very rarely do you hear somebody say, okay, we maybe should have handled how we came off of the prior series better. That's in the past, and they'll look forward, but just the ability to think back and look back and admit maybe that you didn't have the right mentality or you could have been better with it is something that you don't get from many NBA superstars. But his team is down 2-0 as the series shifts back to New York. 105-104 Knicks win by 1 point in game two. This is SportsCenter All Night. Chris Lewis here on ESPN Radio. Let's take it to the NFL, where Baker Mayfield took the microphone for the first time this offseason, made some headlines by updating us on his contract extension negotiations with the Bucs.
10: Contract stuff, it's happening, starting, the talks and whatnot, but not anywhere close to what, you know, we were thinking. So would love to be here long term, and as of right now, that's not exactly the case. But I'm under contract for 2026, and the guys in that locker room, the staff, know that I'm still going to be me. I'm still going to do everything I can to help this team win a Super Bowl, and that's, to me, that's the priority. Everything else will take care of itself. Obviously, yes, I would love to have a long-term deal done, but they know my deadline is as soon as training camp starts, we're not doing any contract stuff. It's all ball. So it's not up to me when that gets done by. But hopefully before that. If not, then it's still going to have a good year.
1: Not anywhere close is the headline that comes out of that. And having a firm deadline on when we will negotiate and then when we will no longer negotiate, again, is something that is interesting on that answer from Baker Mayfield. Now, he's entering the third year of his 3-year contract that he signed in 2024, averaging about over $33 million per season, which is 16th in the league in terms of quarterback pay, so really below the middle of the pack in starters. His numbers were down last year compared to the season before. He threw for over 3,600 yards, 26 touchdowns last season. Here's ESPN reporter Jeremy Fowler on SportsCenter.
11: Yeah, B, the conversation is pretty simple. 11 different quarterbacks in the NFL make at least $50 million a year. Mayfield can make the argument that he's better than at least a few of them, so he's going to need a significant raise. Now, I've asked around, and I'm sensing that Tampa is not overly worried about this right now because they have the next 6 weeks before training camp to potentially hash this out. They see Mayfield in their long-term plans. This hasn't been an ugly negotiation. From my sense, it's still relatively fresh and new, so it's not like they've been talking for months and hit an impasse. They just have to make some progress based on the initial talks. Bucks are dedicated to try to do this, and my sense is Mayfield won't hold out. You heard him there. He sounds like a guy who's going to be at camp regardless and try to put up big numbers in 2026.
1: Let's continue with quarterback extensions, and how about C.J. Stroud?
11: I have talked to some people around the league who believe that Stroud is prepared to play this out in his fourth year as well. What's interesting is Houston is typically very aggressive in trying to re-sign their veterans and get them to extensions. That's happened with defensive players. That has not happened with Stroud. So that could be a tell that nothing's going to happen unless talks perk up here. But Stroud's in a situation where he can take the best deal he can get from Houston this summer, or he can try to play it out and get to those really big numbers because he's shown, especially in year one, what he can do.
1: Meanwhile, the Bears, they look to be one step closer to leaving Illinois. The Bears' board of directors voted Thursday to advance their stadium development in Hammond, Indiana. The Bears' current lease at Soldier Field, the stadium where they play, it's owned by the city of Chicago. It runs through 2033. Tom Pelissero joined the Rich Eisen Show, and he was asked whether the Bears are really looking to move out of Chicago.
12: Yes, this is real, but nothing is done at this point. There is still the possibility that this could pivot back to Arlington Heights. This is part of a fluid situation, but this is a significant step. It is a major step in the course of their process. They are effectively saying, we've done all the research. We've evaluated all the possibilities. We intend to go to Hammond, Indiana. Still legally, some steps in that process here. But at this point, in the Bears' minds, that is where their focus lies.
1: Well, from a team that right now plays in Chicago to a team that we know will always play in Chicago, at least we believe so. Tune in to baseball action later today. Cubs host the Giants, presented by Progressive Insurance. Coverage begins 1:30 p.m. Eastern on ESPN Radio and the ESPN app. Let's get to a baseball highlight. Mets Padres, and the Mets play much better ball lately on 880 ESPN New York.
13: 2-0, Terrence sends a high fly ball to center. Merrill back onto the track. He's at the wall, and it's gone. Luis Terrence dominating tonight. His second extra base hit. It's a two-run home run to straightaway center, and the Mets have a 4-0 lead in the top of the fifth.
1: They blanked the Padres 5-0. They've won 6 of 8. Padres have dropped 6 in a row. A couple other notable scores. Phillies beat the White Sox 8-6. Braves double the Pirates 6-3. And the Tigers blast past the Mariners 7-3. Coming up next here on SportsCenter All Night, we shift to the WNBA, where it's a throwback night for one of the league greats. 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
1: WNBA trio of games on a Friday night. Let's start in Chicago. Somehow has been a theme on this show, that city, the Windy City. The Sky, Skylar Diggins, her first year with the team, the former standout from Notre Dame, now playing closer to where she played her college ball, took on the Connecticut Sun towards the bottom of the standings of the WNBA here in the early part of the season. And Diggins, a throwback performance on Ion.
2: Diggins to Cardoso. They're giving her all kinds of space. She has not attempted a three-point shot this season. Cloud. Diggins. Five to shoot. Diggins driving. Diggins! Sneaks past! Sky Tigg with one of the biggest shots of the night!
1: Skylar Diggins for the Sky. 85-80. They top the Sun. And Diggins scores 24 points, a season high, four assists, her 125th career game in which she scored at least 20 points. Let's go to the Wings Sparks contest. And for the Wings, Arike Ogunbowale, another excellent performance.
3: Beckers, getting a defense by the home crowd. Here's Fudd, the number one pick, circling. Ogunbowale, three to shoot, poked away from behind. Ogunbowale to beat the buzzer. No, gets her own rebound and put back. Wow.
4: Well, talk about staying with a play.
1: 30 points for Ogunbowale on Ion in the Wings. 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Mercury finished the Fire 78-72, and that's your trio of games of the WNBA. Here's today's top sound.
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0: Number five.
1: In Detroit, the Tigers defeated the Mariners, and Spencer Torkelson's two-run home run put them up for good. 97-1, the ticket has the call.
6: The 1-2, swinging the fly ball, left field. This one's deep. Got a chance. Goodbye! Kept throwing the slider and hung one, and Spencer Torkelson did not miss. Ninth of the year. 7-3 Tigers in the eighth.
0: Number four.
1: The Giants won big in Chicago, and they were sparked by a grand slam by Matt Chapman. KMBR has the call.
7: 1-0, he swings and drives this one out to left center. Crow Armstrong is back. He's at the track, looking up. It is another Giants grand slam. Matt Chapman joins the party.
0: Number three.
1: The Red Sox got their first win of the year over the Yankees thanks to a two-run home run by Wilson Contreras. 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
8: 1-1, Contreras swings and drives one. And it's fair. It is way out of here. It is launched. It is gone. WC40 to the moon. And it is 5-2, Red Sox.
0: Number two.
1: Freddie Freeman sent the fans home happy in L.A. with a walk-off home run on AM 570 L.A. Sports.
9: Full count to payoff. Freeman lets one fly in the air to deep right center field. We're at the wall, and we're going home! Freddie Freeman with a walk-off home run in the bottom of the ninth inning.
1: The Knicks go up 2-0 in the NBA Finals. And here's the final call on ESPN Radio.
10: Fox has it with 20 points tonight. Fox now passed to Wemby. Wemby rises. His shot's no good. Rebound Knicks. Game's over. Lucky 13 for the Knicks. Their 13th straight win has given New York a 2-0 lead. And they're headed to Madison Square Garden for the next two in these NBA Finals.
1: Whenever you have a game in the NBA Finals or any kind of finals that goes down to literally the last possession, you get a good one. And that one was fun. Spurs were down 14 in the fourth. They come back. They take the lead. Brunson hits a fadeaway to tie it. the turnover down the stretch of the game where Wembanyama threw it to Castle, who wasn't looking. Brunson stole it, got fouled, hit the free throw, go out in front. He just heard the play to end the game. Knicks up 2-0. Mike Brown, head coach for the Knicks. He was proud of his team after the game.
11: Our guys just kept fighting. They kept fighting. And the one thing I told them that, you know, you work on connectivity throughout the course of the year for moments like these. And no matter what run they went on, no matter at what time of the game, our guys just kept uplifting one another. Not just the guys on the floor, but the guys on the guys on the bench. They just kept uplifting one another throughout the course of San Antonio's runs. So that connectivity that we started with, had during the season, and continue to have now, paid huge dividends for our group.
1: Mike Brown, Knicks head coach, has the team just 2 games away from ending their 53-year drought without an NBA championship. So you take a look at Mike Brown. I wonder how many games he could attend with his salary that he's making. Now, he's getting paid significantly well, but when you see these ticket prices for Madison Square Garden for games 3 and game 4 coming up, just took a look at the one of the ticket websites. They tweeted out ticket prices: $11,000 plus for game 3, $13,000 plus for game 4 as the get-in price. That wraps up this edition of SportsCenter All Night. Coming up next, it is Marty and McGee.
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12: 1 second left. The Cavs are down 2. Will they be down 0-2? Williams holds. Looks to pass. Gets it to James. Here's a 3 for the win. Oh, it is good.
0: And we're just getting started. The NBA is on ESPN Radio. 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
13: The Dodgers are World Series champions.
0: The NBA Finals.
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0: And the college football
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1: Hello there. I'm Mark Robbins. Game 2 NBA Finals. Knicks are a team that, well, they were the team that couldn't hold the big lead in the second half. Spurs down 14. Rally tying up the thing at 104. And what appears to be a San Antonio defensive stop suddenly turns into a Knicks advantage.
10: Brunson bounces to the right. Taps on Wembanyama the top. Jumper's a miss. Wemby the rebound. 13 seconds to go. His pass to Castle. Turned it over. Castle didn't see it. Brunson got knocked down. And Wemby fouled him. Free throws coming for Brunson.
1: And Jalen Brunson only made one of two at the line. So with 9.5 seconds left, San Antonio had the ball looking for a win.
10: Fox now pass to Wemby. Wemby rises. His shot's no good. Rebound Knicks. Game's over. Lucky 13 for the Knicks.
1: The calls from Mark Kestershire here on ESPN Radio. Knicks 13th straight playoff victory, 105-104. New York now with a 2-0 lead in the series. And Monday night, it's Game 3 at Madison Square Garden, 7:30 Eastern, for the coverage to begin right here on ESPN Radio. Game 3 Stanley Cup Finals tonight in Las Vegas. Golden Knights in Carolina tied at a game each. Coverage beginning 8 p.m. Eastern over on ABC Television and, of course, on the ESPN app. Major League Baseball Friday with Aaron Judge out at least 4 to 6 weeks with a fractured rib. The Yankees can't beat the Red Sox. Boston wins 5-3. Giants blow out the Cubs at Wrigley 18-3. Matt Chapman clubbing 2 home runs and had 8 RBI.
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0: Good morning, it's Anna Lynn. If the rooster's crowing, it's time for Marty and McGee.
1: Down at Mississippi.
2: Thank you, Nana Lynch. 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
3: A few extra R's in there this morning.
2: 3776.
3: How's your blood alcohol content?
2: Greg Sankey is going to join us. I bet he's had some wine.
3: Oh my gosh, dude! The Senate hearing on Wednesday. Oh, Coach Saban, dude, with a 15-minute address to Ted Cruz et al.
2: Yeah, Ted Cruz is doing all
3: everything
2: the stuff
3: in collegiate athletics and how Olympic sports are dying and how we do want this and we do not want that. And look, I asked Commissioner Sankey a couple weeks ago if he'd come on the show, and he pointed to today because it was post-Senate hearing and we can get the absolute latest. I did see that he was on Feinbaum, I think yesterday, it might have been Thursday, but I think it was last evening that he was on Paul's show and updated Paul and his viewership about everything that is going on, and some pointed commentary about the Big Ten and the SEC and where they are and the fact that they are indeed not going to break away and create some super conference. He believes, he being Commissioner Sankey, doesn't believe that's what the SEC fans want, what the universities want. But, you know, that Senate hearing was interesting, man. Pete Bavakua, the AD at Notre Dame, raised some eyebrows by saying, hey, look, if you want max revenue in college football and thereby college sports, a super league is your answer. But I don't want one.
2: Yeah.
3: I'm speaking for him.
2: A super league is your answer, but I don't want us to be the NFL.
3: I don't want one because I'm with NBC and have the greatest television deal in the history of the format.
2: Who, by the way, he used to work at NBC. So it's an interesting. And by the way, Kyle Peterson's going to join us. The voice of college baseball. If you haven't seen it, that the Super Regional started on Friday, and it was the
3: Mountaineers.
2: Hey, the atmosphere in Auburn and the atmosphere at West Virginia and at Troy. Those people in Troy are losing their freaking minds.
3: Dude, I was reading this morning. Troy is 36-30. All right? Troy is 36-30. And they are up 1-0 in their super regional that they are hosting. And it just goes, like, it shows you how important it is, especially in a lengthy year like baseball, man. Peak at the right time. Make sure your pitching arms are right at the right time. Make plays. And it's just crazy, man, because UCLA's at home. And who else? Like, there, I don't even know. You know better than I do. There's, like, a lot of teams that were expected to do a lot are not playing anymore.
2: Yeah, Georgia Tech's gone. The top two seeds. One of the craziest statistics in sports is it was in 1999 – they went to the current 64-team format where they do the national seeds, and only twice since 1999 has the number one national seed won the national championship.
3: Wow.
2: Miami did it the very first year in 1999, and Tennessee did it 2 years ago, and that's it. Twice.
3: Go Vols.
2: Yeah, go Vols. We could have it potentially. Or West Virginia could clinch a spot to Omaha today. Never been. USC could clinch a spot to Omaha, and they haven't done. You know, they've won more national titles than anyone else. Haven't won since 1988.
3: And they're on the road, right? Yeah, I mean, they're on the road up the street here in Chapel Hill.
2: Yeah, but Troy's never been to Omaha. Ole Miss has a chance to upset Auburn at Auburn and go. I mean, it is. And those are just the teams. So we could have as many as four teams punch their tickets today. But it's nuts, and I'm ready, man. But the atmospheres are off the chart. That Auburn atmosphere was bonkers, and Troy in West Virginia. Like, I want to be there. Like, I just, it looks, but, and I saw McAfee was in the crowd at West Virginia yesterday, because like you, And Laura Rutledge, there seems to be more than one McAfee's. Like, I feel like y'all, got some cloning secret I don't know about, because I'm like, how can Marty be here when he's also there, and how can he be there when he's also over here?
3: We're like them spotted cows that they cloned in some laboratory somewhere.
2: Yeah.
3: That atmosphere in Morgantown, West Virginia, when they eliminated Kentucky last whatever night it was, Wednesday, I don't know what day it was. But holy smokes. And listen, this is inside TV. This is TV nerd talk I'm about to spew here. Kudos to the production team that did the Kentucky, West Virginia final, regional final in Morgantown, West Virginia, because that game goes to extra innings. There's this, it may not even be budding. It may be full song rivalry now between these two programs, because they've been at each other here for a couple of years. And what Nick Mangione has built in Lexington is fantastic. It's a great group of young men. And what they're doing at West Virginia, look, as you stated, they're on the doorstep here of their first trip to Omaha ever. All right. This game is incredible. It is so good. Absolute theater. And West Virginia wins it on a walk-off single by their best player. And they stayed on the game. They stayed at the game instead of going to the next game and let America and the world see this state that is starved for something. Yeah. Enjoy this moment where their young men playing Mountaineer baseball are going to the Supers, going to host the Supers, and sing Country Roads, arm in arm, embraced together, swaying and singing John Dusseldorf at the absolute pinnacle of joy and jubilation in Morgantown. And man, dude, it doesn't get any cooler than that. It's why we love college athletics. It's what makes college athletics so great, especially at a place like West Virginia. I had so many friends, including some staff members at West Virginia University, and buddies of mine in that state who I've gone back and forth with since I was 4 years old about the Virginia Tech Hokies and the West Virginia Mountaineers, who buddy, like tears, sending me videos that they are in tears that they got to experience this moment. And man, was it beautiful. Just fabulous.
2: Well, it's just what I think about. And listen, and Cal Poly is really good, and Cal Poly can win the next two, and they can end up going to Omaha. But what I love about these stories like West Virginia is I thought about this at Indiana. When Indiana was in the national championship fight in the second half down in Miami, I went up into the stands with the Indiana fans, and I found a couple old guys that were in the cheapest seats I could find, and I talked to a couple of those guys, and they were like Indiana football season ticket holders and have been for like 40 years, 50 years. And you think about the awful football they'd watched, like for years and years and years and years, and to get that moment. And you know how I thought about it? And this would be super inside baseball. But there's a guy on staff at West Virginia that has been there forever, Mike Montaro, who is your buddy. And Mike has been a sports information director at West Virginia, legend. But Mike is like one of the godfathers of college baseball. Like our National College Baseball Writers Association, everything goes across Mike's desk. Mike organizes all that. He is the biggest college baseball fan in the world, and this school where he has worked his entire career has never been to Omaha. And if they get a chance to go, those are the guys. But you look at the people in the crowd. I mean, think about if you're a Troy baseball fan, right? That's why you're going nuts, because you got a chance to do something you've never done before. And what's fascinating to me about college baseball right now is that we have all this argument going on in Washington, D.C. about the haves and the have-nots, and you can't leave the little guy behind, and what are we going to do about that? And then you look at college baseball, and you look at who are in these super regionals, and it is this incredible mix of superpowers, right? I mean, it's USC, and it's all these SEC schools. And then you get Kansas in there and Troy and Little Rock and Cal Poly and St. John's. And meanwhile, it's Texas. And meanwhile, it's North Carolina. And meanwhile, it's Mississippi State. And it's all the schools that you expect. But I, whatever it is that college baseball is doing, they're doing it right, because we have a chance to have an Omaha. We're guaranteed to have at least one team there that we didn't think would be there. And there could be as many as three or four. And I just, I love it.
3: Yeah. I'm on the Mountaineer train, man. I just, you nailed it, man. Our buddy Monty, he was the sports information director at Liberty University when I graduated from Radford University, while I attended Radford University for that matter. And so I got to know Mike when I was 19 years old and have known him my entire adult life. He's the football SID at West Virginia, and to McGee's point, so ingrained in the college baseball ecosystem. And he was one of the guys that I was texting the other night, because, you know, I'm watching this the way the game was officiated both ways, and I was really sort of perplexed by some of the balls and strikes calls. I know it happens. I know you're going to defend the referees, the umpires.
2: I'm not. No, actually, I'm not. I was at the College World Series game one where umpire decided we were all there to watch him umpire. So I'm not defending them at all, actually.
3: It was very weird. I mean, there were some pitches that were obviously out of the zone, some that were obviously in the zone. And from the viewership perspective, unless you were biased one way or the other, which I had none, I was just sort of like, you know, when your dog's confused and it cocks its head sideways and looks at you funny? Yeah. That's kind of the way I felt. I was like, that's weird, man. That thing was definitely low and away. Now, to the catcher's credit, really good at framing it. Really good at framing it. But anyway, and look, I know we got to hop to break too, but NBA Finals quickly. The Knicks are up 2-0. They stole two. They didn't steal. They earned two in San Antonio, which I think the only two teams that have done that were the Bulls and the Rockets back in the 90s, and both of them went on to win a championship. I was floored by the way that this game ended. It looked like New York was in total control. I think there was a moment there at the mid to end of the third quarter where Mikal Bridges just went bonkers. I mean, he went crazy while Jalen Brunson and Karl Anthony Towns and these guys were all on the bench watching. And Mike Brown made a decision, I got to get these guys a breather. I got to get my stars a breather so they're there for the stretch run in the fourth quarter. And I'm just watching Bridges just take over the game. But then the Spurs, man, they came storming back. And ultimately it was a 105-104 victory for the Knicks, and they go back to the Garden up 2-0. Yeah, you'll see this play right here. All right, Wembanyama makes a mistake. Stephon Castle he's trying to, you know, push the ball up the floor and throws it right in Castle's back. And then Brunson gets fouled right here, makes the front end. Oh, maybe he didn't get fouled. Okay, yeah, my bad. That was the same play. And Castle just wasn't ready. You'll see Jalen here hit the front end of this 1-on-1, and then he misses the second one. But it was enough to win the game, and Wembanyama misses the final shot. But man, it was very intense. I mean, it is thrilling to watch, and I don't spend a lot of time staying up late watching sports anymore because I'm old. But I was watching that, and man, it was. It's just crazy the razor thin line. And after the game, Karl Anthony Towns basically said it was experience that won this game, because I've been in Victor Wembanyama's shoes where we had him and our experience just wasn't quite there yet to understand how to close. And so anyway, New York goes back to the
2: No, it's but listen, between NBA Finals, Stanley Cup Finals,
3: oh yeah, I think I actually need to mute button.
2: Yeah, between all these things, it's just in the scene in New York. We're going to get into all that, and y'all can call and talk to us about it. 888-SAY-ESPN. It's 888-729-3776. Greg Sankey's going to join us. 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

0: We're back. It's Marty McGee on ESPN Radio, the ESPN app, the SEC Network, presented by Progressive Insurance. You can give us a call, 888-SAY-ESPN. It's 888-729-3776. Greg Sankey's going to join us in about 40 minutes, top of the hour. And Kyle Peterson will join us.
1: Stranger to Blue Water.
0: Yeah, we were talking about this song during the break.
1: Dusty painted on the sky.
0: Back in the day, you and I spent, like in the podcast version of the show,
1: we used to record
0: on Moorhead Street down in Charlotte. And we ended up spending an entire show talking about that song because that song, I remember, actually, I think it was on the radio because I remember we had callers calling in. But, like, that was the day we realized that, like, John Denver wasn't from Denver and his name wasn't even John Denver. And the song, that song was written by, you said it was like a couple from.
1: This off the top of my head, I don't have any reference point right now. I'll look it up on the Google machine. Right, but from what I remember, it was a married couple in Maryland who wrote this song about some remote road in Maryland where they're from. But they took these, artistic liberties.

0: That's a great name. This is 1971. Taffy Nivert and Bill Danoff, who were married, were driving along Clopper Road in Montgomery County, Maryland.
1: There you go. Go Terps.
0: To a family gathering in Gaithersburg. Nivert's driving and Danoff was playing the guitar. Quote, this is Danoff. He said, I just started thinking country roads. I started thinking of me growing up in Western New England and going on all these small roads. It didn't have anything to do with Maryland or West Virginia or any place. And then he said he wanted to write about Massachusetts, but he didn't think Massachusetts, that word sounded very musical. So he went with West Virginia.
1: Almost heaven, yeah. West New England.
0: Yeah. And then John Denver, whose actual
1: Lobster
0: name
1: Roll.
0: But John Denver's actual name is Henry John Dusseldorf Jr. Yep. And he's from Roswell, New Mexico.
1: What did you call him?
0: No. It was Henry John Dusseldorf.
1: Yeah, I thought I heard a Dusseldorf in there. I thought it was Dusseldorf.
0: No, it's Dusseldorf Jr.
1: Dusseldorf. You think that's pronounced Dusseldorf?
0: It is pronounced Dusseldorf. I was in Germany, 2 months ago. That's exactly how they would have said it. Yeah, Roswell, New Mexico. So the singer.
1: That's where John Denver's from, is Roswell?
0: Yeah.
1: No kidding.
0: Never lived in Denver. So John Denver, who was from New Mexico, and the songwriters who were from Maryland and Massachusetts, and they have one of the all-time great songs that may or may not have been about Western Virginia.
1: Well, I mean,
0: but it's great
1: there
0: song.
1: Are plenty. There are. Oh, it's a world-class, iconic, historic gem. But, and we would love for it to be. I mean, people in Southwest Virginia, we have an inferior complex anyway. So we would love for it to be about us. But no, it's not about us, man. There's plenty of arguments to be made, though. I mean, you look at what the lyrics say. There's a whole lot of Southwest Virginia in there and Western Virginia. Shenandoah River, Blue Ridge Mountains, the whole thing.
0: Not a number one song. It reached number two. It reached number two. I'd love to know during the break, I'm going to look it up. I'd love to know what kept that song. So it reached number two in the Billboard Hot 100.
1: What year was this number two?
0: 1971.
1: I'm going to guess Islands in the Stream.
0: No, that's too early. I'm going to guess like the Carpenters.
1: Carpenters. Okay. Yeah. Well, we have 20 seconds, so.
0: Yeah, we're going to find out. So do y'all think that song is about West Virginia or Western Virginia?
1: And by the way,
0: down in Alabama, they sing the song about Tennessee.
1: She calls me.
0: Give us a call, 888-SAY-ESPN. It's 888-729-3776. Maybe we'll ask Greg Sankey about it.
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0: Now, Mark Robbins, another thriller in the NBA Finals. Another New York Knicks playoff win, 13 straight. Knicks hold off San Antonio Friday, 105-104. Knicks lead the finals 2-0, heading back to the Big Apple. However, Knicks star Jalen Brunson says a half-done job is not done at all.
1: Every single day, now we chip away trying to be the best that we can be. And I think our mindset was 0-0, not being up 1-0. Even with the series is now, next game has the mindset to be 0-0 again. It's just how it has to be. You can't be comfortable. You can't be satisfied with anything. It's just got to continue to push forward.
0: That's Jalen Brunson of the Knicks. He had 20 points in the final, including the last five of the game. Game 3 set for Monday. That'll be at Madison Square Garden. 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Game 3 Stanley Cup Finals tonight in Las Vegas. The Golden Knights and Carolina Hurricanes tied at a game each. 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Giants explode at Wrigley against the Cubs. The biggest dynamite stick, Matt Chapman.
2: Well, it started to click really about a month ago as Chapman swings, belts one out to deep left, and forget about this one. Long gone from Chapman. His second homer of the day.
0: That call on KNBR, Matt Chapman, 8 RBI for the Giants in an 18-3 win over the Cubs.
3: Hey, it's Evan Cohen. Coming up Monday, we'll continue to react to the NBA Finals, the Stanley Cup, and get you ready for the World Cup, which kicks off Thursday. 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
1: Give us a call, 888-STATE-ESPN. That's 888-729-3776. And Greg Sankey is going to join us at the top of the hour. And Kyle Peterson will join us shortly after that. Mikey C said, next year you're going to say that Elvira isn't about Elvira. Because we're talking about Take Me Home Country Roads. We're not 100% sure where it's even. All right, so here's the answer. Take Me Home Country Roads was the number two song. And it could not get past. For a couple weeks it was number two. Because it could not get past How Can You Mend a Broken Heart by the Bee Gees.
2: Mm. Dun, Barry Gibb.
1: It's like a slow song. And so How Can You Mend a Broken Heart? But listen, so 1971, this was in August of 1971. How Can You Mend a Broken Heart was number one the whole month. Right before that, the number one song was You've Got a Friend by my favorite artist, James Taylor.
2: Oh, yeah, your boy.
1: And then right after that was Uncle Albert by Paul Lennon McCartney. Like Donny Osmond, Rod Stewart, Cher, Isaac Hayes, Sly and the Family Stone, Three Dog Night, George Harrison. These are all the group, the Temptations, the Rolling Stones. These are Carole King. These are all the number one artists that year. That's ridiculous.
2: When was Islands in the Stream? 80-something? Two?
1: Yeah. I'm going to say 81, 82.
2: 82?
1: Yeah, I'm going to say 82. That feels like a 1982 thing to me. But, yeah, so there you go. How Can You Mend a Broken Heart by the Bee Gees. And several people have checked in to say that on the...
2: Have they?
1: On the internet machines, yeah.
2: Jeez.
1: So we're talking about country roads. Marcus in Tennessee is on the line. Marcus, welcome into Marty and McGee.
3: Hey, guys. Thanks for taking my call. First-time caller. I listen to your show every weekend, though.
1: Thank you, man.
3: Man, y'all are awesome. Y'all are truly sports in the South. It goes through Marty and McGee.
2: Hey, Dale.
1: I appreciate that, man. Thank you.
3: No problem. Thank y'all for what you do. You know, SEC fans, we y'all are highly respected in the Southern states for us. But yeah, I just wanted to comment on Country Road. Man, I'm 37 years old. I played baseball all through my childhood, you know, into high school, some in college. And if that song is not about West Virginia, I feel like my whole life's been a lie. I feel like I've been lying.
2: Well stated, Marcus. Well yeah. Stated.
1: That's fair. That's 100% fair. No, there's nothing when you find things out, like sometimes you just don't want to know the truth, right? Sometimes it's just nice to be, I mean, I'm pretty ignorant anyway, but being blissfully ignorant is the best. And sometimes it's just good to know. Like, you don't want to know. So I used to work with a bunch of guys that worked at NFL Films. And there's the immaculate reception, right? Franco Harris, you know, snatching the ball off the turf in Pittsburgh to beat the Raiders in the AFC title game, all stuff. And the NFL film shot, you see Franco Harris go down and get the ball, and the question's always been, did the ball touch the ground? And those NFL films guys were all like, yeah, man, it touched the ground. And I'm like, I don't want to know this. I do not want to know this. Like, I don't want to know the answer to that. Like, just I'd rather just assume that it happened. My wife does this to me all the time. I'll be, oh, that was awesome. She was like, you know, that's not really how that went. I'm like, what? I'd rather just be, you know. Well, sorry, Marcus. We didn't mean to make you question in your entire existence.
2: I mean, look, even if it's not about West Virginia, it's their song.
1: Yeah.
2: Like, they took it.
1: Yeah.
2: Even if it's about, you know, the western part of Virginia.
1: Yeah.
2: Which, again, it bears pointing out that there is a lot in that song that suggests it could be. Even if it is, the Mountaineers are smart enough to go, you know what?
1: Yeah.
2: We are almost heaven, and we are by God.
1: Yeah.
2: And so we're going to take it, by God.
1: How,
2: we're West by God.
1: How angry did little Marty Smith get? How angry does old Marty Smith get when somebody says Western Virginia, but they're talking about West Virginia or vice versa? Like, how mad do you get?
2: Well, here's the thing. Like, when people ask me, hey, man, you got a funny accent. Where are you from? Like, where'd you grow up? You're not from Charlotte. I'm like, no, I'm not from Charlotte. I say, I grew up in Southwest Virginia. And they go, oh. And I'm like, no, hold on. I grew up in Southwest Virginia, not West Virginia. I grew up 12 miles from the West Virginia line, down 460 towards Rich Creek. All right. And then you cross over into West by God, and you head out towards Princeton, et cetera, and the Mercer Mall. Mercer Mall was, I give them credit, man. Mercer Mall was pretty sweet back in the day.
1: Oh, yeah.
2: You know, what was the mall called in Shelby? Carolina Place? Was that your closest, like, nice mall?
1: The Gastonia Mall.
2: That's where Gastonia had a mall, like a mall mall?
1: Yeah, that's where we go see Santa Claus. They had a Chinese restaurant. They had a Chinese restaurant. That was a big deal. I felt like we would get in the car and we'd drive 45 minutes to go to the Chinese restaurant, and I felt like I had gotten on a plane and gone to the other side of the planet. Yeah. Gaston Mall.
2: I talked about this with White Chocolate one time, with Jason Williams. Because, you know, him and Randy are from West by God. And we were talking about the Mercer Mall. And it was crazy, man, because I could go up 81 to the Valley View Mall, which was in Roanoke, which was, as I've stated to you many, many times, it may as well have been Manhattan.
1: Right.
2: Compared to Parisburg. But then we go the other way out towards West Virginia, and again, we go through, you know, Rich Creek and cross the border out there to Selenese Plant.
1: Yep.
2: And then we'd get on out there towards the Mercer Mall, and they had a McAdoo's. You familiar with McAdoo's?
1: No.
2: The hell is McAdoo's? Oh, dude, McAdoo's was the bomb. Radford actually had a McAdoo's too, Blacksburg. It was a local regionalist restaurant establishment, and they had this like grilled chicken macaroni thing. Oh, buddy. Hey, get out of here, dude. It was so good. It was like crackaroni.
1: I'm telling you, when we were loaded up, you could head over to, Shelby has them all now. You leave Shelby and you go over to Gaston County and you go to the Gaston Mall and we see Santa Claus. Or we go to the Chinese restaurant, or you might go to Sims Legion Field and watch the Gastonia Rangers and watch Pudge Rodriguez and those guys hit.
2: We had the Pulaski Braves, too.
1: Yeah.
2: Every little small town in the South had a daggum minor league baseball team, but David Justice, Chipper Jones, all them guys played in Pulaski, Virginia. Like, what?
1: Yeah.
2: We could fit Pulaski in my basement.
1: We're talking about Shelby. This is where my love of minor league baseball started, was Shelby, North Carolina, the Western Carolina League. We had the Shelby Reds, who became the Shelby Pirates. They played at Shelby High School. They played at the high school ballpark. And when I say that, it would be me and my dad and my mom and my brother and, like, maybe two scouts.
2: Couple girlfriends.
1: Maybe a couple girlfriends and maybe eight old dudes that just had nothing else to do. But it was, I'm trying to think, it was like, I think it was Don Zimmer's son was the manager, and he was like 22 years old, and he got thrown out of a game, and he left, and he got one of those rolling batting cages, and he got so angry, he left the ballpark, and then he rolled that batting cage out in the center field, and I thought it was the greatest thing I've ever seen in my life. Yeah, and it was a guy named Pat Rubino. He was the captain. Pat Rubino was my guy. He hit home runs, and I was like, We go.
2: Wasn't it Don dinner. Zimmer that got body slammed by Pedro Martinez?
1: Yes.
2: Is that right?
1: Yeah.
2: Did I make that up?
1: No.
2: Zimmer. Juice is confirming.
1: Ohio State Buckeye. Ohio State Buckeye Don Zimmer.
2: And is he a Buckeye? Was he?
1: Yeah.
2: Is he? I don't know if he's.
1: He's gone now. But the
2: okay.
1: Yeah, he managed the Cubs all his years on WGN. I'm telling you, man.
2: Oh yeah.
1: Well, the hang up for me was, wasn't Western Virginia versus West Virginia. It was when I moved to New England, and everybody was, so that's McGee. He's from Carolina. I'm like, no, I'm from North Carolina. Now, I graduated high school in South Carolina, but you wouldn't say he's from Dakota.
2: Why are we the Carolina Panthers?
1: Pick one. Well, because it's in Charlotte, and it's for everybody. But I'm just telling you, growing up. growing up, you got to pick one. You live. I spent my entire life, with the exception of a few years, right on the North Carolina, South Carolina border. It's fine. You got to pick one.
2: Well, it's that way. Look, I'm a Virginian, and somebody that grew up in Arlington is a Virginian.
1: Yeah.
2: And somebody that we ain't the same.
1: No.
2: There are definitely varying sectors of this Commonwealth that one is the South and the other ain't.
1: Yeah. All right. We threw it out there, and the people are calling in. We're going to get to you straight ahead. It's 888-729-3776. Greg Sankey's going to join us at the top of the hour to talk about some very serious things. But until then, we're going to continue to blow your mind with songs about things that aren't what the song is actually about. It's Marty and McGee on ESPN Radio, the ESPN app, and the SEC Network.
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0: Defender, a Timberwolves source, said, if Kyrie came, it would be sweet.
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1: 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Greg Sankey, Commissioner of the Southeastern Conference, is going to join us in about 15 minutes. Kyle Peterson, the voice of college baseball, is going to join us in about 45 minutes. And we're going to get this with callers in 7. People are checking in. Rick Morton says something that a lot of people said, and you and I talk about during the break. Hey, boys, I'm going to ruin your day a little more. Dixieland Delight ain't about Alabama. It's the truth. And and Tennessee fans, there's nothing they enjoy more than reminding you of that every time they play it.
2: The words say, the open of the song says what? Rolling down a backwoods, Tennessee byway.
1: Yeah.
2: One arm on the wheel.
1: Yep.
2: All right. So, again, the tide took it.
1: Yeah.
2: It's like I don't know that there's any debate at all that it's about Tennessee. I mean, yeah. Tennessee byway.
1: Shane, first question
2: for the commissioner right there. Where is Dixieland Delight set?
1: If we asked him that, he would be so excited because we would be the first people in the last 10 years that didn't ask him something about where. By the way, Shane Sutt checks in on Twitter. He said, my parents dropped me off at the Battlefield Mall in Springfield, Southwest Missouri to eat Sbarro's and go watch Return of the Jedi, Ghostbusters, and the Goonies 8 times each. That was my childhood.
2: Relatable. Wow. You know, he stopped by Spencer's a little bit and looked at Cindy Crawford on the poster rack.
1: Yeah, and got in trouble, like felt guilty about it. Like you go in the back room at the Spencer's, and the next day at church, you're like, Jesus, I'm sorry, I went back there. I saw that edible.
2: Man, them poster racks were awesome, though. They had like, you'd go in there and it'd be like Bo Jackson, you know, with the baseball bat over his shoulder pads, right? Yeah. And just looking jacked. Bo's the man. And then it'd be MJ, you know, dunking the moon. Or whatever. I had that on my wall as a kid. And then it'd be like Kathy Ireland. And then it'd be Elle McPherson. Yeah. And then it'd be Cindy Crawford.
1: Yeah.
2: And then it'd be like Nirvana, Pearl Jam.
1: Grateful Dead, bunch of dancing bears. You're like, Jesus. The next morning, church, Jesus, I'm sorry. I saw the bikinis and the dancing drug bears. I'm so sorry. Yeah, I should have never gone around behind the wall at the Spencer's, Jesus. I apologize.
2: Oh, man. Yeah.
1: Hey, Eric in North Carolina. Eric. My wife's name is Erica, so I just automatically said Eric in North Carolina, a New Yorker who moved to North Carolina, is on the line. Eric, what's going on?
3: Hey, guys. How you doing?
2: Awesome. Good,
3: buddy. Listen, I'm listening to you guys, not only with the sports, but with the culture and all the stuff, man. I'm loving it. So we moved down about 3 years ago from Buffalo. I'm sitting here talking to people in a Buffalo Bills hoodie, a Buffalo Sabres hat, and I said, hey, we're from New York. They're like, oh, I love this city. And I said, you realize there's an entire state of New York that's not the city. And the problem is we don't have any songs about us. So someone's got to get to writing songs about Buffalo. But I just want to tell you guys, I love the conversation. Appreciate it.
1: Yeah, dude. No, it's the truth.
2: Thanks for calling, Eric.
1: Yeah, and I'm guilty of that. Growing up in Raleigh in the 80s, we had all these Northeasterners that moved down, and I thought the same thing. I'm like, anybody said they're from New York, I'm like, you know, and you and I both spent a lot of time in upstate New York. It's lovely. It's gorgeous, but it ain't the city.
2: What are the states that have their own regional areas that are specifically noted, all right? Virginia does. Tennessee does because there's East Tennessee. There's West Tennessee.
1: Yeah.
2: California does with Northern California and Southern California.
1: Yep.
2: Upstate I don't New think York, there's like a city. I mean, is there like a Eastern Washington and Western Washington? Like do they designate themselves that way the way we do?
1: Yeah, I mean some of them do. Like growing up in North Carolina, they teach you there's three regions. There's the mountains, the Piedmont, and the coastal plain. Like, you know,
2: I think I got bit by a mosquito in my beard here.
1: But they taught us three very specific deals. So, yeah, I think everybody's probably got
2: every state does.
1: What I always say
2: West Texas.
1: Every state has the one city and then the rest of the state. Like, I think North Carolina, you have Charlotte.
4: It has to be inexperienced. They won't
1: know
4: that.
1: There's Charleston, and there's kind of the rest of the state. Like, for whatever reason.
2: We have Richmond.
1: Yeah, well, I'm going to Nebraska. And I'm going to Nebraska in a week and a half. And it's like you got Omaha, and then you kind of got the rest of the state. Like, there's – but New York is more that more than anywhere else. You got New York City and then New York State. But he's exactly right. Like, and I was like that growing up. I thought, oh, the whole – New York's New York. No, New York is actually the tiniest little corner of a massive state. But – that's just that's we didn't know.
2: Quality transition. Upstate is where Commissioner Sankey,
1: yeah,
2: hails from.
1: That's right. That's right.
2: And I'm sure he would rather talk about spending time on the lake.
1: Yeah,
2: up there in, you know, the Finger Lakes region of Watkins Glen than he would what we're about to talk to him about.
1: Yeah. We spent some time up there. I met somebody the other day that was from Elmira, and I go, yep, the Elmira Hampton Inn. I've been there. I've spent many nights
2: Corning.
1: There.
2: Corning doesn't get enough credit. Corning, New York. And now, look, we went in August back in the day, right? Like, we went when it was nice and cool in the morning, got a little hot during the day. The evenings were out of this world with no humidity and, you know, 64 degrees. And you'd sit on the lake and you'd have a cold beer and just be like, golly, it's gorgeous up here. I could not handle upstate New York or Western New York. I couldn't do it from October on. I'm not built for that. I don't have that gear.
1: Yep. One of my favorite stories I ever wrote was we were at Watkins Glen and you go to the visitor center, they give you the map of the old Formula One course. Like, not at the Watkins Glen racetrack, but when they used to run the Formula One race through the village of Watkins Glen. And I, like, in my, you know, Dodge Avenger rental car, like, just rode the thing. And then I ended up at the tavern, which is the Seneca Lodge, rather, which is the bar there in Watkins Glen. And that's where the winners of the Formula One races, Emerson Fittipaldi and all these guys, and they get the wreath around their neck and they take it to this bar and they nail it over the bar. And all those old dried wreaths are still at that bar. I love that place, but I'm with you. My point of view is August. I have never been there in February, and no offense to them, I got no interest.
2: That's not
1: how we're built.
2: I see why folks retire and move to Florida.
1: Yes.
2: Because the older I get, the less I'm capable of managing cold. Heat, I'm all right with heat. I played golf yesterday. It was 95 degrees outside. It was awesome, other than my scorecard. But I can't do cold. I mean, I got thin blood. It just doesn't work.
1: No. Pansy. I had a guy the other day. I had a guy last week say to me, I remember that time you and Marty did the show in Ohio State? I go, yeah. And he goes, and Marty, he said, looked like the little brother from the Christmas Story. I said, yep. Because remember,
2: I looked like Kenny from South Park is what I looked like.
1: You were wrapped up tight, but you were warm by God. All right, we're talking about upstate New York. Proud son of upstate New York and the commissioner of the South Southeastern Conference. Greg Sankey, straight ahead. Heroes
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0: Well, the countdown is on. Muskie season starts on Saturday, so it's time to find out what we think about muskie season 2026 with the premier muskie guide in Paul Bunyan country, Kevin Cochran of Kevin Cochran's Muskie Guide Service. Welcome back to the show.
1: Thank you, Kev. It's great to be here.
0: All right. Well, you are, as most people know, I think by now, who've listened to our show over the years, you are, when you're not guiding, a teacher, and you're wrapping up the school year.
1: I am. Yeah, we're wrapping it up, and I'm not going to set foot in this place until, you know, right at the end of August when things wind down with my guiding season. So, yeah, I'm looking forward to kind of switching gears here and getting on the water and, you know, running that that guiding grind that I'm used to.
0: There are a lot of teachers who do guiding as a summer, you know, business for themselves. But for you as a muskie guide, it's kind of ideal because muskie season never starts until the school season is over.
1: Yeah, you know, it really is perfect. Usually we're out that Friday, the first Friday of June, and then I start fishing the first Saturday of June. So I've got, you know, I transition right from one occupation to the other. So it's kind of been that way really for the last like 22, 23 years that I've been doing this. And it's, you know, I got to have my ducks in a row beforehand. And this week I'm kind of closing up the classroom. Then also simultaneously I'm getting my gear ready. I'm prepping my boat, going through my trailer, just making sure that I didn't break everything. And the broken things that I have from November are somewhat fixed. So, yeah, I'm just a lot of anticipation, you know, and I never sleep the night before. So when we have like the Friday night right before muskie opener, I'm just filled with excitement and anticipation. And, you know, it's great. I love it. I really do.
0: And, you know, we have talked about your love of muskies in depth in the past, but we're always getting new people on board. And then there's always new people picking up fishing and have never tried muskies. Why muskies? What is it about muskies that drives you?
1: You know, it's really the biggest fish in the lake, the hardest fish to catch, lowest density. You know, probably the biggest challenge, right? Like muskie angling is, in my opinion, the biggest challenge for freshwater angling itself. So, you know, I love the challenge, and it's not like I don't enjoy my daughter loves to go walleye fishing, and my wife loves it too. So I do spend a very, very minimal time doing that, maybe like 4 or 5 days a week. But I just, you know, muskie fishing is it for me. You know, it's all those things that I said, and just kind of come together and make the hunt that much fun.
0: Okay. So the muskie is something you have gone after for years. And it was something, I mean, did you discover it before you got to Minnesota?
1: A little bit. So I grew up in Indiana, and I lived there until the late 90s. And I lived on a lake. I was big into bass fishing when I was a kid, and I had a rowboat. We would just take it out and catch like legit like 4 to 6 pound bass, and that was a lot of fun. And you know, we had a paddle boat, a rowboat, and then I got a John boat when I was maybe, I don't know, like 12 or 13. I got a John boat. I put an electric motor on it, and so and my grandpa would always take me fishing as well. And then I started fishing a little bit with one of my friends on like Lake Webster in Indiana for muskies.
0: Okay.
1: So, you know, that kind of sparked my interest. And then immediately I moved up here. Afterwards, I moved up here. Started fishing, like, I lived in southern Minnesota for a few years. Started fishing, like, French Lake and Faribault, and then all the city's lakes in the late 90s. And then I would always read about Bemidji. Just kept coming up in big fish. You know, some of my like, current friends were fishing, you know, in the late 90s up here. And it was, I guess, it was the place to be. So then I'm like, all right, well, early 2000s, moved up here, went to college, And after maybe like 5.5 years of college, finally graduated. And, you know, it's just like, well, when I moved up here, I moved to Lake Plantagenet. I rented a cabin from Clint and Patty Mueller that owned Balsam Beach, and we're still pretty good friends to this day. And so that's kind of how I got my start. I packed my bags. I had a Tuffy Esox boat with, I think it had like a 60 Mariner on it, and a couple hundred musky baits and a rod and a reel, a handful of musky rods and reels. And I drove up here, and I just so happened to find the Balsam Beach Resort. And living on a musky lake when you're young and in college, you know, it just called me. So I was out there every minute I could.
0: Mighty Muskie season opens on Saturday. Kevin Cochran of Kevin Cochran's Muskie Guide Service, my guest, as we set the table for the big day.
1: I'm Kevin Cochran of Kevin Cochran's Muskie Guide Service, and I catch fish bigger than Kev Jackson on a daily basis.
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0: 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Perfectly named business. When did you actually start guiding?
1: I started guiding in 2005, I believe, 2005. So, yeah.
0: Bemidjians, I mean, there's always a few who probably knew about musky fishing, but it came to the shores of Bemidji in 1980 when they stocked the Lake Bemidji. and so more and more people got involved in it. What would you say, since the time you picked up the first muskie rod, what's the biggest change you've seen in muskie fishing?
1: You know, I would say just muskie fishing pressure, like as a whole, throughout the entire muskie fishing community, pressure has gotten to a point to where it's made things more challenging, and I've had to adapt quite a bit to put fish in the boat. But just pressure itself, when I could go out, you know, like 20, you know, I moved up here early 2000. So like, let's say like 25 years ago, I could go out and I could fish, you know, like for the entire day during a full moon on Plantagenet or Bemidji, and maybe see one other musky boat during the full moon. And then I would say it peaked maybe 4 or 5 years ago. The angling pressure did to where you would see like a dozen boats on the lake. All in, you're all after that like limited resource that muskie would, which is a low density fish. So pressure itself has definitely created pretty smart fish.
0: How much has gear changed?
1: Yeah, gear's changed a lot, right? So just looking at where I started, a seven, you know, I bought a 7.5 foot rod back in, I think like the year 2000 or 99 or 2000. And people definitely looked at me funny. They just, everybody thought it was too long, right? Like we were used prior to that. We had 6'2" jerkbait rods, 6.5 foot bucktail rods, all with 6,500 Garcias. And you know, anything over like 7 foot was, had people scratching their heads. Now, you know, for rod length, I'm using like 11 to 11.5 footers because I want to optimize that cast. I want to be able to cast as far as I possibly can and keep my boat away from that fish because these fish are pretty smart. And then, you know, like just looking at rods, but then reels too. Reels have changed quite a bit. They're more durable. Like you look at like Tranks 500s, I can usually get maybe like 3 seasons out of those and before they have to be rebuilt. But and then if you're looking at like electronics, I started with an X85 and a handheld GPS. I think it was a Magellan maybe back in the late 90s. And yeah, everything has changed dramatically, obviously, with live scope and being able to find fish. You can just do it a lot easier now.
0: Live scope is a huge hot button issue in the muskie world. I know the Professional Muskie Tour has banned it. I know there's some very passionate arguments on all sides of that issue. Where do you fall?
1: So, you know, I think if you want to have an equal playing field, then you either like, in my opinion, it almost has to be eliminated for professional tournament use, because then you are relying on casting the spots, right? And breaking down the structure and finding the specific spot on the spot and working baits in a way that requires skill instead of just dropping baits on fish's heads. So if you want an equal playing field, that's kind of where it's at. You gotta pull it off the table. As a guide, obviously, I've got like 4 and 7 screens, but I was allowed to use that in a tournament, and I think that day we got like 14 or 17 bites in one tournament, and you know, my friend, his boat and my boat, we both used live scopes, and I mean, we just swapped the entire field of like 70 some boats, but that's not fair, right? So I was using on, you know, you're relying on your ability to read electronics and find fish doing it. So like nobody else really had a shot. And I think like as a tournament angler, like across the board, honestly, it shouldn't be allowed. And I believe that muskie angling has definitely picked up that ball and just ran with it. And so now it's not allowed in PMTT, Professional Muskie Tournament Trail tournaments, and also muskie. I believe most muskie tournaments. And obviously, it makes my job a lot easier to find fish. However, you know, there are some clients that don't like it, and I totally get it. You know, in driving around, finding a fish that's either suspended or on a break line, it doesn't take that much angling skill. So I will say that. So, yeah. And I know Minnesota Muskie and Pike Alliance had a lobbyist that threw together a bill that essentially would outlaw live scope while musky fishing in natural musky lakes and also broodstock lakes. And if you don't know what a broodstock lake is, it's lakes where they strip the eggs out of the fish, and they use those. So they use those eggs to replenish other stocking other lakes. So it's kind of a special lake in itself. Then, of course, natural lakes are extremely special because they don't get stocked. So they put that together, and the Fish and Game bill was not signed off on this year. However, I do think next year there's probably enough support to where it would be signed off on. It would take place. So, and you know, like, okay, so if that were to go into effect, you know, I've got like, I don't know, probably $40,000+ in electronics in my boat. They would essentially be useless. But so I would have to kind of go back to old school, if you will, old school angling methods of actually like finding the fish and using my ability to break down the water and behavior and seasonal movements and all those things to find the fish. And, you know, that's fine. I can do that. But it is hard to take technology away once something's already out there.
0: Oh,
1: but
0: yeah.
1: Right. So, you know, and where walleye angling is kind of picking up that slack is they're limiting, you know, they're bringing their limit down next year. And they specifically say because of, increases in technology. So you're putting a higher angler footprint on the resource of walleye fishing. Well, what do you do for a species that such as muskie that is pretty much 100% catch and release anyways. Mm-hmm. And it's still having, there's still negative effects because of it. What do you do? You know, and I mean, it does make sense to take that off the table and just say, well, on these specific lakes, you can't use it. If you want to keep these lakes special and intact and, you know, avoid that angler footprint, then this is kind of what you have to do. And I get it. Like I could find a workaround to not use it when we're angling, but I could use it to find the fish and come back to those fish later and not have, my scopes deployed when we're actually casting continuously for that fish. And that's probably my workaround would just be to find a general location where there would be like a handful of fish. And then we would just cast that entire basin or the break line or whatever. So it's a hot topic. You know, it's not how I was brought into fishing itself. Takes a lot of the guesswork and the angler's ability to locate fish based on angling skill. It takes that out of the equation and relies on somebody that can just read a screen and find fish with electronics, right? So I guess that's kind of where I'm at. I'm okay with it.

0: instance where it's having an impact. And you know, there's studies that are being taking place right now that are possibly going to show that it does have an impact on these fish, the population of these muskies. And you know, if that's the case, well, the DNR's got to figure it out. you gotta do something when you know you're talking a limited resource that is pretty much catch and release already. You know, what's the next step in preserving that resource? So
1: right,
0: yeah.
1: You have opinions and you have shared them liberally on this show in the past, which I really appreciate. So let's get yours. What is the state of muskie fishing in Paul Bunyan country right now?
0: You know, I would say we're in a pretty good place, right? Like, so our natural lakes have always maintained a steady population and a dense population of muskies. So, you know, that's Leech and Cass and the Leech Lake area. And then, you know, even some of those Longville area lakes. So, you know, those lakes, anything that's natural has a pretty decent population of great muskie angling. The stock lakes, they get more pressure. It's obviously it's tougher and it's lower density. The DNR stocks the lakes to be less than a natural fishery per acre. And that is what it is. And I would say success in stock lakes is pretty minimal. In my opinion, and it takes a lot of time and effort, and it's not something that I can really guide on currently in the actual like population density of the stock lakes and expect to catch fish. So, you know, I would say I wouldn't say mismanagement of the resources. However, I would say that our lakes could all of our stock lakes throughout the state could use more muskies without a doubt. You have an increase in angler footprint, and that's due to angling pressure and electronics. You have a decreased population of muskies. So, I mean, they're stocking at the same percentage as they were back in like the 80s. So, and when you put electronics and angling pressure together, we're not talking the 80s anymore. We're talking, you know, 2026, where scopes, everybody's got numerous scopes and people are good with it and precise. So I just think that our stock lakes could use more fish.
1: When I talk to a lot of guides, you know, you talk, well, where are the walleyes biting and, you know, what do they want and bass? And usually people who go out musky fishing, they're already into it. They know it's not like on Saturday I'm all of a sudden going to say, you know what, maybe I'll go musky fishing today. It doesn't work like
0: right.
1: that.
0: No.
1: So for those listening saying, I'm curious about this, what are the steps? What should they be doing to determine if this really is something they want to do or not? Because it's not just go down to whatever, you know, bait shop you want and buy, you know, a decent rod and a decent reel and some lures. It's a time investment. It's a money investment. It's an education investment. I don't mean that you're paying for school, but I mean, it's just, you have to immerse yourself.
0: You do, yeah. If you want any kind of success, you have to devote a lot of your time and energy and resources financially into it, right? So, and if the challenge is something that somebody wants to explore, then you know I don't want to push somebody into hiring a guide, but I think hiring a guide is the most obvious thing to do here in that case, and just you know, like pick their brain all day long and cast and find fish and that sort of thing. But you know, you have to it's way different. It's way different than like walleye fishing or like pan fishing or like any kind of leisure fishing. It's pretty hardcore, right? So with that, I think the best thing is to maybe like if you know somebody that's a muskie

0: angler, have them take you fishing. If you don't know anybody that's a musky angler, then hire a guide.
1: Right.
0: Yeah.
1: Yeah. If I go, you know, buy a good rod and reel combo, that's going to get me, you know, decent success on pretty much every fish except a musky. Musky, you need a musky rod, and that'll get you muskies, maybe sturgeon.
0: Sure.
1: Right?
0: Yep. True story. Yeah. Yeah. It's a kind of a one-trick pony, right? Like, it's built for a lot of abuse and heavy use, and it's built for catching fish that are 40-plus pounds.
1: So as a guide and with your clients, how many of them are people who are calling up and saying, yeah, we're going to be up there, and I've heard a lot about musky fishing. I want to try it. It's like a first time. How many are the are visitors that do it that one time a year when they're up here, and how many of them are hardcore musky guys?
0: Right, yeah, I would say it's definitely a good mix. It's a good mix of everything and everybody. I would say now I'm getting less and less hardcore musky guys because it's easier to find fish, to be honest with you. It's easier to find fish when you have the electronics on your boat. The initial investment's pretty heavy, but it is easier to find fish than it was before. So, you know, a lot of guys that I take are just guys that have either never done it or are staying at a resort or just want to do it with me, you know, four or five times a year. So I would say, you know, we've definitely taken a little bit of a shift. However, there are guys that, right. So for example, if the PMTT was on Cass Lake last year, one part of the trail was, and you know, then I had hardcore guys, musky guys that hired me to catch fish because they couldn't use live scopes. So, which is, you know, I didn't talk about that prior, but that is another advantage to doing away with live scopes is, you know, in my opinion, I think I would get more guide trips.
1: Sure. Absolutely.
0: So from hardcore anglers.
1: Okay.
0: Yeah.
1: How many people have you converted into musky anglers over the years?
0: Oh boy. That's really hard. That's really hard to gauge. So quite a few, especially like young kids and their dads that come out that maybe the kids are like 12 to 16 years old, and then all of a sudden, you know, they get that bug, and then 10 years down the road, then they're in it. They're, you know, in their early to mid 20s, and then they're fully vested in musky hounds. So it's pretty cool to see.
1: Okay. Let's see. I had another really, I thought, fascinating question for you, but I can't.
0: Okay.
1: But I have a hard time coming up with. Well, there are a lot of great musky lakes up there. We've got, of course, we've got Cass Lake and Leech Lake, and you know, Mantrap's gotten to be a pretty good musky lake. And then you go north, you got Lake of the Woods, which is kind of a musky haven. What's your favorite?
0: You know, I love Lake of the Woods. You know, and I, if I had one place to fish the rest of my life, it would be there. However, you know, it's not someplace that I'm going to guide on. It's, you know, I guide on, you know, everything within 30 mile radius of Bemidji. So, you know, I liked Lac Seul too. Lac Seul is pretty sweet. You know, and, I would say Lake of the Woods kind of has everything to offer. It's got some bigger fish in it. It has incredible structure. The density is great. The fish are still pretty dumb. They're catchable, you know, right there. Yeah. If I had one place to fish the rest of my life, it'd be Lake of the Woods.
1: Okay. All right. I have a fast five for you before I let you go. It's your other job. This is an all teaching fast five.
0: Yeah. Ooh, I like it.
1: Okay. Here we go. Kevin Cochran, fast five.
2: Fast five.
1: Question number one. What is the best thing about teaching?
0: I would say that the best thing about teaching is remembering where the kids came in when they first came to your room that week of school, and then fast forwarding to where they're at last week when they left school. You know, the growth socially, academically, that is the best to see that growth.
1: Question number two. Conversely, what is the worst thing about teaching?
0: Right now, the worst thing about teaching is teaching when it's 80 degrees in your room. There's no AC. That's what I'm going to say. Yeah.
1: That sounds pretty good.
0: And, you know, like, despite everything, like, our administration was great. You know, they've been really supportive on every level. The teacher camaraderie is incredible. There's just so many great things, in my opinion, about teaching itself. However, when it was hot like 10 days ago and it just hasn't gotten cool since, oh yeah, it's miserable. I'm in my classroom right now and the thermometer might say, let's go check it out, Kev.
1: Okay.
0: It says 82. So it's probably all of 82 right now.
1: Ugh,
0: so,
1: all right.
0: Yeah.
1: Yuck. All right. Question number three. What is the funniest thing you've ever heard in your classroom?
0: Oh. Boy. Ooh. Let's see here. I really have to. You got me stumped here for a second. I've heard of a lot of funny things. Yeah. You know, there's a lot. There's like some students that are raised maybe by their grandparents. They've called me grandma before. That's one thing that I got hit up with last week. I'm like, you call me your grandma? And right now, I'm sporting a good, like, 5-inch beard. And I'm like, do grandma really have, like, a beard like this? Yeah, so that's one that's sticking out. I'm sure I've got, you know, literally thousands of them.
1: Yeah.
0: And being called bro, I get called bro frequently. I'm like, well, no. Or teacher. I get called teacher. I'm like, well, then, I'm like, did you call me a t-shirt? I'm like, actually, this is a polo. So, call me polo. And call me anything.
1: All right.
0: They call me Sam. They call me, I guess maybe the names that they have for me. Is that funny? But grandma seems to always make me chuckle pretty good.
1: All right, question number four. What is the one thing you wish everyone knew about teaching?
0: That, you know, the teachers here that I work with, they really, like, love the kids they teach. So, and I think, like, I haven't seen it, but people think, well, they're just collecting a paycheck. There's a whole lot of other jobs you can do out there with a master's degree and, you know, plus so many years of educational experience where you don't actually have to be in a classroom. So I think, like, a pretty big misconception is somebody's just collecting a paycheck. Well, you know, they're there because they love their job. So, yeah.
1: Okay. And finally, question number five. Which one's better, the first day of school or the last day of school?
0: I would say definitely the last day of school. Yeah. And it's not because you're getting rid of all your kids. You know, it's for me, it's transitioning into my summer occupation, reminiscing about the growth that your students have made and all that. And then, of course, the warm weather, too.
1: All right. Well, yeah, I mean, last day of school means busky season's coming, right?
0: Amen. Amen.
1: All right, if people are headed up north here in our neck of the woods listening on the podcast, wherever they might be listening in the podcast, say, oh, I want to try this musky fishing thing, how can they get set up with Kevin Cochran's Musky Guide Service?
0: You can type, Kevin Cochran Guide in in a browser.

0: like we did years and years ago, fish maybe 8 years to 15 years, and they're getting pretty darn close to a 50-inch mark, you know. And it's going to be maybe the 44 to 46-inch range in that time frame. Maybe you've got those like people, you know, some people grow quicker and bigger. We're going to tie, you know, find them too at the age of 15 years, Kevin. They're 50 inches plus. Now, remember, muskies can live up to 35 years, and they are the prime eating machine. There is no doubt. And a 35-year-old muskie, is it going to keep growing? Unfortunately not. It'd be probably 8 feet long by then. But they do peak out, and the peak out period is anywhere from about 18 years on up to maybe 30 years if they're lucky enough to live like that. You know, it's the same with everything else, Kevin. When they start to, you know, when they start to become fry and everything and, you know, tour around the lake, you know, trying to find stuff to catch and eat, they become food too. And there's a lot of muskies and northern pike that are cannibalistic, will eat their own. Thing is, if we can have these little fish, you know, hold off from being someone else's meal, you're going to have trophies, Kevin, of a lifetime coming up real quick. It's the same thing as Leech Lake. They've got a good forage base there too of high body oil fish for the muskies in northern to eat.
1: Okay. Well, Steve, we've, you know, talked about muskie fishing a lot over the years, and it isn't like when I talked to Kevin about this as well, but it's not like me, I decide, you know what, I want to get some fish, but I'll, you know, bass and northerns and, you know, panfish and walleyes, you know, I can go buy a good solid rod, a good solid reel, few basic lures, and I can have some, you know, solid success. You have to have a whole different arsenal when it comes to muskie fishing. It is a major commitment.
0: It is, Kevin. It is a major commitment. You have to not just get in. I've seen people, Kevin, get into it for 1 year, 2 years, three, 4 years, and find out this isn't easy, and sell all their equipment. You know, I love to find where they're selling them. But, yes, you do need that heavier action rod, because you're going to be tossing some 1 to 2 pound lures. You're not going to be doing that with your regular bass rod. You need a reel to take the abuse and everything that casting these big lures will come. So, you know, you got to go into that aspect of spending a little money for some good quality reels. Fishing line, never nothing under 80-pound test. If anyone wants to argue, you go right ahead. Just remember, we're not catching 80-pound fish, but we're going through really, really abrasive cabbage weeds that will destroy a line that's less in no time. So, yeah, you want to have everything prepared. Lures, that's the key ingredient. You want to make sure you have a good amount of lures. And to be smart, like I mentioned earlier, have three people in the boat and have a couple people, all three people, throwing different baits at different levels of the water column to find out where they're holding and what they're what they're actually after.
1: Okay. Well, Steve, as you know, we get ready for the weekend, taking a look at all the musky waters over northern Minnesota, a general idea where we would start tooling for them, you know, not Mille Lacs specific, just general musky behavior.
0: Great question. And I've spent opening weekends on different lakes many years ago, and it's the same thing, Kevin. If you can find area where it's got sand, folks, with cabbage weed, with bulrushes, with stuff. Weeds like that, you're going to be finding the muskies. Shallow water bays are always a good one. 14 feet, 15 feet, 16 feet in the main basin of the bay, surrounded by anywhere from 6 feet on down to a foot, you're going to find the fish there. They're starting to put on the feed bank if they spawn, and they also want to make sure they have enough heat so they can recharge their body for chasing fish. Shallow water, Kevin, sand, some silt, cabbage weeds, bulrushes, it's all the major ingredients to make that pie. Only this pie, if we're lucky, is 55 inches long, and it's a lean, green machine.
1: All right. Okay, Steve, well, when the season gets rolling, I mean, how many days a week are you out there guiding?
0: Just about every one. I've wow. got 19, 20 days straight for this June coming up, and then I got a few days off. I am taking more days off than I am wanted to, but I'm also

0: feeling a lot more too on different time levels. You know, August, September is fantastic fish, and so is July. But you can't catch a fish sitting at home, and by all means, play the moon phases. If you don't want to get out, Kevin, in between the moon phases or a different time, just concentrate on the moon phases. That's going to help you 110% to get one boated. And another thing, Kevin, you and I have talked about it for many years. If you think you got a weed, sit the hook. No one knows the difference between a weed and a fish, and I've taught a lot of people that, and they came out with what they were after, a nice-sized muskie or a big pike. There is nobody that knows the difference between a weed and a hook, or excuse me, between a weed and a fish, so sit on anything and everything.
1: So how many of your guide clients are repeat customers who know what they're getting into, and how many of them are people who call and say, I just heard muskie fishing's cool, and I want to give it a try?
0: Boy, that's a good question. I would say close to 3/4 of my people, Kevin, from muskie fishing are repeats. I've had them. Some of them I have had for 25 years or more. I got a good majority of them who want to get into it who never have, you know, just like these four guys for northern pike fishing I had. You know, it's fun. It's exciting. They know if they can't catch a pike or a muskie, they got the other species because they're in the same territory. But yeah, I got a lot of repeat offenders, I call them, and they're wonderful, wonderful people. We have a great time. They're very lucky. And like for fishing, Kevin, I'd rather be lucky than good. And you know, we all get along pretty good.
1: All right. Well, Steve, if people want to experience muskie fishing for the first time, or maybe for the 20th time or whatever, how do they get booked with you?
0: Good question. Go to my email. It's predatorguideservice.com. Check out, not my email, check out my website and everything. Look it over, you know, see what you want to maybe target and give me a call. I got a phone number there. You can check out... what the heck was I going to say? My landline is still working for some reason. Some reason, I know. But that is easy, folks. 320-253-7535. You'll get a hold of me, and let's get out there and do some fishing.
1: All right, that sounds great. He's Steve Sapaniak of Predator Guide Service. He will be tooling the waters of Mille Lacs Lake looking for muskies on Saturday. Steve, always great to have you on the show. Good luck this weekend.
0: My pleasure, Kevin. Thank you very much.
1: All right, muskie guys, your time has come. Have a great first weekend of muskie fishing. Walleye fans, hope you're slaying them this weekend. Bass guys, yeah, I know you're having a blast. Whatever you're fishing for, good luck. As always, be safe, and we will talk again next week.
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7: I'm Mark Robbins. The Knicks win again. 13 straight playoff victories now for New York, which leads the finals in the NBA 2-0 over the San Antonio Spurs. Game two a little different than game one, in which the Knicks got down big in the second half before rallying. This time, New York led by 14 in the fourth before the Spurs rallied. But New York had the answer, making the Spurs pay for a mistake.
8: Brunson bounces to the right, cuts on Wembanyama to the top. Jumper's a miss. Wemby the rebound, 13 seconds to go. His pass to Castle, turned it over. Castle didn't see it. Brunson got knocked down, and Wemby fouled him. Free throws coming for Brunson.
7: And Brunson made one of the two. Mark Kestershew with a call on ESPN Radio as the Knicks win it 105-104. And ESPN NBA analyst Michael Wilbon says the young Spurs aren't handling the pressure situations.
9: But a lot of people on looking on here
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14: Good morning, everybody. Welcome. Welcome. So we had to take a break last week, do a best of from another time, but we are back live. And I have done two segments of why small businesses stay small. And I cannot tell you, just in the last, I don't know what, 2 weeks, people who have come in who have listened to that. I'm always trying to get my clients to listen to the radio show. They come and pay me a lot of money just to sit down and talk to me in my office. And I'm trying to get them to listen to the radio show because, you know, then a lot of the topics that I discuss in here on the show, that is, are not on their dime, and so they can understand things and get more out of the time that we do spend together. So,
15: folks, you're giving it away for free.
14: Yeah,
15: here.
14: Maybe. Hey, look, if everybody wants to pay for it, I'm okay with that. But this is, I think, we give away a lot here, and I want to continue as I was beginning to make the point. A lot of people have listened to number one and number two and think that they're great. And so I want to finish this up with a third segment because I do believe that many, many small businesses struggle with this. So often I am looking at a business that one of my clients maybe wants to acquire, purchase, or maybe they are looking to sell their business and move into their retirement phase of their life. And one of the first points that I make is that their business has not reached the stage of an enterprise business. And the point of that is that enterprise businesses essentially, and they're defined more than one way, so everything that I say is met with a caveat of additional this, that, or the other thing. But typically you're looking at businesses that are doing $25 million a year in revenue and or more. And they are businesses that are not dependent on the owner and even necessarily dependent on a handful of people, meaning that they can go on without those people and still be successful. Because when you buy a business, you know, if the only people who would ever buy your business are other people who are in the same industry or service business themselves, well, then that's really not a business that's going to net a lot of money because investors aren't going to be looking at it. Private equity isn't going to be looking at it. Now, it doesn't mean that someone at the helm isn't important. But if I buy a business and that business offers a product or service and the offering is required by someone who has certification, education, a practitioner of that, you know, whatever, a CPA firm, if you will. I don't want to become a CPA. I don't want to become a plumber. I don't want to become a mechanic. I want to buy a business that gives me a good return on investment, and at the top, I want to run it. That's what an enterprise business is. When you're smaller than that, your business doesn't have the same value per million of revenue or profit value. It doesn't. And too often, people who are in those smaller businesses will hear about someone who sold their business that was $25 million, and they have it was sold for, you know, X number of EBITDA, or it was doing this much volume, and it was sold for this much profit or this much EBITDA. And so they'll take that business, $25 million, and they'll divide the purchase price by millions, or the sale price rather, and then they'll equate that to their smaller business that does $2 million or $5 million. And
15: it all scales linearly, obviously.
14: And it doesn't. And it's thank you very much. It doesn't scale linear, and people don't understand that. So when they're running a small business and they have this idea that it's worth this much money, when I talk about growing and scaling a business, the reason that you do that is because, as I have made the point, a business that has an intrinsic sale value of its own, I don't mean the money that it makes for the owner to live their life. I mean that in addition to the money that it pays the business owner to support their lifestyle, it earns profit. See, and for most business owners, their sense of the business has always been that it is to provide me with a lifestyle, and that's their primary focus. That business must earn a profit, because that profit has to be used to grow and expand the business, because you're going to have to spend money on things that are going to take time, a gestational period of time, before they make you money, in the way of new equipment. Okay, so the new equipment might do three times the volume of the equipment that you're doing. It makes sense to buy it. However, it might take several months to train it to efficiency before it's actually doing that. You might have to hire new people who likely have experience somewhere else, but they don't have experience for you. And working for you for several months before it gets to the point where they're actually producing more income than you're paying them. So all of those things dictate that you have to have money in advance and be in a position to burn cash or lose money until you get to that level of proficiency. Well, if you don't have profit, how's that going to happen? And even if you do have profit, more often than not, you need to get loans from the bank to subsidize and support that burn rate that takes place possibly every spring or every new year when you're planning your growth for the following year. And if you don't show a profit, let me just guarantee you right now, the banks, without having an uptrend in the way of profitability, you're not going to get a loan. So all these things are so important, but this leads me to the next point, and that is that the next reason that small businesses don't succeed is that the business owner has a fear of risk. Now, I've defined risk multiple times on this show for a bevy of different reasons. Risk to most people is a term that they equate with, I don't know what, poker, the lottery, blackjack, things that are random chance. Now, poker players will tell me it's not random chance, but you know, look, if I throw dice on a roulette wheel, unless I've got some way of cheating, I don't know what's going to come up any more than I know what's going to happen for the weather tomorrow, and so that's risk, and I agree with that. Well, for a lot of people, when they think about business risk, they're equating that to the same thing. And it is most certainly not for those of us who measure what we're doing. Risk is typically defined as I don't understand. Now, if I'm going to do something in my business and I don't understand and I'm still going to throw the dice, yeah, that's risk. But I don't believe in doing that. And so when I hear people say, well, if you want to succeed, you got to take risks, I just recoil. I just fingernails down a chalkboard to me. And any client that I would advise would never, ever do such a thing. That's nonsense. But because they don't understand your business or they don't understand what you do, they see it as risk. Okay, fair enough. But you better not see it that way. And so when someone says, hey, Todd, you know, this is a good example. Years ago when we were going through COVID, there were a number of businesses that got what are called EIDL loans from the SBA. These were distressed business loans. In other words, the business wasn't doing well at all. And so it wasn't about having a good income statement and having a good business plan and being able to show profitability or having a good credit score, something you people will understand. Most of the time, none of those things were good. They were bad because of what was going on. And that loan from the government was offered to people. And those loans, let me tell you, some of them were in the millions of dollars. And these were people who in a normal world would have never in a million years qualified for these loans. No chance. Government just throwing money at businesses to keep them in play. Well, they would ask me, should I take the money? I mean, imagine if somebody sent you a check for $500,000. And it literally, I don't mean the fake ones, you know, I mean the real one where you literally, you know, put your John Hancock on, sign it on the back. And that's a good check.
15: If someone would like to send me $500,000 on these terms, feel free.
14: Do you know that that is exactly what happened?
15: Oh, yeah.
14: That happened. And so these folks would say to me, should I take the money? Should I take the money? And I would say, my response would be, how are you going to use the money to make more money? And they'd be blank. Well, I mean, I have no idea, but I mean, I don't know how I'm going to make payroll next pay period, or I don't know how I'm going to make it through the year. And so they saw these dollars as nothing more than surviving the day. And they are guaranteeing the repayment of these loans, which means if they're struggling now and they're in debt, they are simply sinking deeper in debt. Because the money isn't going to be used to make more money. The money was simply going to be used to support a burn rate. Now, I've used that word, that term enough. Hopefully you understand what that means. It means you're spending more than you're earning. And they were just going to subsidize that, you know, so they could make payroll, because otherwise they couldn't make payroll and they keep people on. Well, that's great if you're an employee, because you could give a crap less about the business succeeding or not. But the business owner just put a big anchor wrapped around their neck to take them down, because inevitably they're going to run out of money. And when they do, now they're going to even owe more debt. So that's risk. Yeah, that's crazy. But if you know what you're going to do with the money, and you know you have a strategy as to how you're going to take those funds and cause it, and make more money with that money, then that isn't risk anymore. So I want to be careful here. I'm not telling you to go and take out a bunch of stupid debt, or what I call bad debt. Remember, good debt makes me money. Bad debt costs me money. Good debt is where I put money into something, and in addition to the cost of the debt, it's making me more money because I can put it to work. So I'm not telling you to bet the farm on that. And remember, I work in financial recovery with a lot of people, so I've seen what happens when people overextend themselves. This is not the same thing, but to a lot of people who are fearful, everything is overextending themselves. They've been brought up with the Dave Ramsey mentality, where you don't take on any debt, you pay everybody off, and you don't ever borrow any money. Well, that's a recipe for a small business to stay small. And isn't that what we're talking about? Yeah, it is. So there's a difference between you know, bad debt and strategic debt. And so that dumb debt, when you finance a lifestyle, yeah, that's a terrible idea, you know. Strategic debt is when you finance an asset that produces more income than the debt costs you. And another point to be made about that, I was just, as some of you know, I'm the CFO of Commercial Equities Group. Jeff Salzburn's commercial company is a real estate company. And we go through his financials every month we go through his financials. And I have worked hard to try to convince him to do something that is against his better judgment or his worse judgment. And it's something that a lot of you do, which is that if I have money in the account and I have something outstanding, I just pay for the whole thing. You know, and so, you know, if I have an expense that is an annual expense that can be placed into a monthly expense, or I can just pay it all at once, he just pays it all at once. Now, some of this I probably can surmise from a business owner's perspective is them protecting themselves from themselves, because as they see the money in their account, they know that if they see that money sitting there, they start thinking about what they can do with that money in their personal lifestyle. And the next thing you know, they spend it on that lifestyle and it's not available. And now they've got a bill that they can't afford to pay. It's a human thing, and I know that people really react that way. So a lot of times, they're just protecting themselves by simply getting rid of the money and paying it fast so I don't have a chance to screw it up. But the problem with that is on an income statement, when you look at it monthly, there's wild fluctuations in the way of expenses, because if that expense were typical and consistent on a monthly basis, you wouldn't have the needle going to 90 and back and fluctuating back and forth on a monthly basis. And now you have to try to figure out, why in the world am I upside down this month when it looks like I should be profitable? And it's because, you know, well, I paid this $23,000 bill this month. You know, I could have divided it by 12 and paid it on a monthly basis. I would have had a consistent expense that I could have depended upon and looked at my overall expenses as a ratio relative to gross, or at least my fixed expenses. And then I could have looked at things and they'd have been more static, and I could have more clearly come to where I was from a profitability perspective. But because I do this, I'm all over the board, and I have to try to figure out and dissect what I did this month or what we paid this month that caused this not to have any degree of consistency. And so that's a problem. So when I say good debt, what I want to say about that is I am earning more than the debt service monthly or annually is costing me, not the total debt. So if I take on a piece of equipment, one of my great clients owns a big paper company, just bought a machine. It's in the hundreds of thousands of dollars. If they had paid for that machine with cash, they would have been out of money, or they would have been in a very challenged position in terms of all the other things that were going on. Now, that would have been great, because you could say, well, then they'll make more profit because they don't have this expense. But it you know, the business is cyclical, and there's good months and bad months, and paying everything and then still having all the same bills less that one expense might have still left them in a compromised position. The other thing to remember is, if I took out that expense and it's a, you know, it's $1 million and it's amortized over 20 years, at the end of the first year, if I earned a profit above and beyond what it cost me each month to make that payment, then that is profit. Don't say, yeah, well, it's not really profit because I got this big debt out here, and if I paid that, there'd be no profit. See, that's the Dave Ramsey mentality. That's the average small business owner mentality. Well, yeah, you know, Todd, I know you told me to spend this $100,000 on marketing, and I know you're telling me we made a, you know, a 15% return on the money, which is great, but the reality is I took out $100,000, and I still owe over $90,000 on that debt, so I really didn't make any money. That is not how you look at it. This is something that's going to be, it's going to last for a long time. I'm going to pay for it monthly. And as I'm paying for it monthly, that debt service is simply an expense like keeping the lights on in the building. And I keep that expense going, and subject to that expense relative to my income minus all the expenses, I am making a profit. That's the way you should look at it. The other thing you want to be aware of is that the bank, when you are the type of person who is continually just paying things, putting your business in any given month in a compromised position where your cash flow or your reserves in your operating account are next to nothing, that is a compromised position, and the bank is fearful of your management of the business because they want you to have reserves. So if it is a bad month, you're always in a position to make all of your payments. when you are spending all your reserves to pay everything off in full and leaving yourself with very little money in your operating account, you are in jeopardy. You don't have reserves, and you are a poor business person, and that's one of the reasons your small business stays small. So fear of risk for a small business owner is a big part. I think we need to take a break, don't we? So let's take our first break. We'll be right back talking about why small businesses stay small. This is our third and final segment.
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14: Welcome back. Evan reminded me that it's our final segment. Is that
15: no,
14: right?
15: No, no. You said segment. It's our final episode.
14: Final.
15: We still got several.
14: It's not our final episode of the show. It's the final episode of Why Small Businesses Stay Small.
15: Oh, there will never be a final episode of this.
14: That's
15: show,
14: right. That's right. We're like in our 100th year right now. 130th year.
15: That was
14: right
15: like now. That was always the joke that Jason Walgrave said. But like
14: 10,000 shows.
15: I'd have to go on to like our back end page to see how many episodes of the show there are. It's like 600 episodes. Or something. You could listen to Cover Your Assets like constantly for the whole year.
14: Yeah, exactly. All right. Well, so the point is, if you have an opportunity to buy a piece of equipment, and let's say it'll pay for itself in 5 years, and it'll last for 10 years, and you don't do it because debt scares you, then that is not financial conservatism. That is financial paralysis or maybe stupidity. But that's a lot of business owners because they're afraid. So, and maybe it's part of my adage of you must seek to become a financial person. You must become a financial person because if you're making that decision and you're not measuring it in the way of metrics, of mathematics, financial metrics, well, then that's probably why you feel like you're throwing dice and taking a risk. This is the whole point of my statement that math is elegant. It is good or it is not. And so when you can do the math and you can look at it from that perspective, it becomes such a no-brainer. And if you don't do that, even after you've looked at that math, well, then that's just ridiculous. And you're not the right person to be running a business. And you'll say, no, I'm doing fine, thank you very much. I've got a really nice home and a nice wife and a nice husband or a nice family, nice kids, and I have a cabin, and I'm doing just fine. Yes, but you could do infinitely better, and I want you to do better. That's the point. So, if you got a chance to hire a salesperson who will bring in three times their salary and revenue, and you don't because you're afraid of the payroll, you're not protecting yourself. You're putting a lid on things. And again, is that fear? Are you looking at the numbers? Does it make sense or does it not make sense? Real growth requires real investment, and there's no way around it. That's what I meant by, most of the time, you're never growing a business with organic profits. And I am telling you right now, if I have 10 small business owners, I'm going to guarantee you that 8 or 9 of them believe that the way they grow their business is by paying off all their debt and using profit to grow their business. Such nonsense. Of the hundreds, probably thousands of businesses that I've looked at over the years, I don't think any of them that have ever reached the enterprise standard of $25 million or more have ever done it using organic profits. Well, I don't need to be that big anyway. Why not? Well, I don't, money's not important to me, and money's not everything, and I don't need to be, you know why people say that? And I don't care what anybody says to me as a rebuttal. Most of the time they bang their heads trying to do it the way they want to do it. It hasn't worked. And so then they come to the conclusion in a fit of frustration that they don't want to grow their business that big. Yeah, it's because you're not doing it right, okay? So you need profit to qualify for loans and finance the growth of that business. You need to be able to do that. So you want to show profitability. You have to spend less on your lifestyle than the business earns in the way of profit. And you have to ongoingly become comfortable with loans and financing and extract yourself from the fear by looking at numbers that validate the decisions that you make. That's the next major reason small businesses don't grow. So, number 9. No vision, no written plan. I bet if 100 business owners come in to meet with me for an initial consultation, and I were to ask them to bring their business plan along for our initial consultation, I bet that either 90% of them wouldn't come at all or certainly wouldn't have a business plan to bring along. They have no business plan. They have no written plan. They have an idea in their mind, but they have nothing to hold themselves to hold their employees to have as a standard of did you do well or did you not do well. And so if you don't have a plan, nothing written down, let me ask you a question. Where do you want your business to be in 3 years? Well, I hope I'm still in business for 3 years. This is, and you know, the worst news is people who own these businesses, other people look up to them. And when you question them with the most basic things, they can't answer them. And so, when I started putting this thing together, why small businesses stay small, I have to chuckle to myself because it really is so comical that anything that is just logical. I mean, somebody who knows nothing about business could sit around, you know, on their sofa and write down a few things that would be so logical that any idiot could come up with them. And yet the majority of business owners don't even do those things. It's hilarious. So if you want to succeed, it's really not that complicated in the way of it's simple, I guess. But that doesn't make it easy, because the thing about a business plan is, what is the goal of it, I guess, it is to keep you accountable. So for me as a coach, and this is another one of those Toddisms, I say this regularly. I said it yesterday. If what I do with you does not cause you to do more than you would otherwise do if left to your own, meaning that if I weren't here, if you don't do more over the next year or 2 years or maybe the life of your business ownership, well, then what good am I to you? And see, so many people do have the answer of, I don't want anybody telling me what to do. I'm doing fine, thank you very much. And there's fear in that too, because part of the fear maybe comes from the idea that I don't want there's people who just don't listen because they know that they have their little sandbox, and everything is just the way they want it, and even though the world outside isn't that way at all, they don't want to know. They just don't want to know. And so the fear in this case might be manifesting itself in, I just don't want to know. But if I tell them something and they don't know it, the fear is either one, they can't trust me because I'm manipulating them, or the fear is that they don't know this. And now if they acknowledge what I said or what someone else said, then that would mean that they don't know everything and they can't live with this. And you know, these things that I'm saying as I'm listening to myself talk sound so ridiculous that someone would be this way. But they are. But they really are. They have a sense of themselves as being important, all-knowing. And I don't want anybody upsetting my apple cart. So just shut up. You know, I don't want to hear any of your suggestions that cause me to look at things differently. This is a cancer for a small business owner. You have to be open to these things. And your written plan is something to keep you and your people on course, and most importantly, accountable. We're going to talk about, on the other side of the break, accountability. We'll be right back.
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19: 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I have trusted attorney Brian Aho for more than 10 years to work closely with me to resolve and eliminate debt for many of my personal and business clients. 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
14: All right. All right, on the other side of the break, pick it back up. So, you know, the accountability piece is huge. There is, for me, certainly a bit of a finesse or dichotomy in so much as not enough push is not enough, and too much is too much, and it manifests itself in the way of a client walking out the door, flipping me off, and never coming back. Because I've pushed too hard, and it's a bridge too far, and they're not prepared for it, and that's where the "I'm doing fine, thank you very much" comes from. And so, trying to finesse that and force push creates stimuli, wherein or accountability, where a person accomplishes more than if they weren't being accountable to numbers and a plan. So if you don't have a vision, you don't have a plan, nothing written down, where do you want your business to be in 3 years is an obvious question. And if your answer is bigger, you don't have a plan, you have a wish. So most owners are buried day to day, putting out fires, answering emails, dealing with customers, and they never lift their heads above to ask the simplest questions of, who's this for? What am I building? When do I know that I've made it? You know, what's the finish line look like? And this relates to my sense of you never write a business plan for longer than 5 years. I said longer than 5 years. In other words, it could be less than 5 years. Why is that? Because when it goes out into the future like that, it can't help but become more of a wish. There's so much time between now and then that it's you're not tracking towards something that is that becomes real in a relatively short period of time. It's a wish that you hoping someday this thing will materialize. I hate it. I hate it. A business plan should be a sprint, not a marathon, a sprint. In other words, it takes every ounce of blood, sweat, tears, energy, whatever you want to call it, to get there. And so by the time that is up, 5 years, you are utterly spent having done everything humanly possible to get to those objectives that you measure daily, weekly, monthly, and annually, and with an end cap of 3 years, 5 years. Now, if you get to that point, now I create another similar type plan again for the future. And keeping people accountable is everything. When you keep people accountable, you may feel as though you're being overbearing. If you're own the business and you're always, hey, you know, bring me your numbers. How you doing? I see this. I used to believe when I had my own business that I was being overbearing and burdensome to the people and maybe even distracting. Here's what I found out. They don't see it that way. What they do is they recognize that you really care about these things, maybe that you really even care about them. And when you don't, you tell them to do these things, you set up this accountability structure, but then you forget it and you don't keep them accountable, then apparently it wasn't that big of a deal. So it is the accountability piece that is built to it within your business plan that is so important. So the difference between working in your business and working on your business, and forgive me, you know, it's the Michael Gerber e-myth thing. I almost grow tired of hearing it, but it is real. So you're working in it means that you're doing work, means that your work, when you're working on it, you're designing the machine, this wonderful machine where all eight cylinders are pumping, or 12 cylinders, you like 12 cylinder engines, I do, pumping in harmony, right? That's what you're looking to create. So both are necessary, maybe. Maybe you do have to do all the work, but if you only work in it, you'll be doing that forever. And so many people derive their sense of themselves, their self-esteem, their importance, their sense of who they are from the work rather than the building of the business. And that's problematic because it causes them to look at the quality of the work and the work that they do day by day as a practitioner rather than the growth of the business and that symphony that they're trying to harmonize. Right, so your homework this week is not someday this week, but to sit down with a pen and paper, and not a screen, not your laptop. But sit down with a pen and piece of paper, and answer these three questions: Where am I now? And that's something that's measurable in the way of numbers. Where do you want to be in 3 years? And what are the next several steps in the way of moving that accomplishment? Now, you can take and put all the steps in place and all the metrics that would need to become in place in a reasonable and predictable model over the entire 3 years. But here's the real point. Once you do that, stop worrying about 3 years and now worry about the weekly, the daily, the weekly, and the monthly. Worry about the task right in front of you that must be completed by the end of the day. Worry about that. And if you've ever seen the video, the podcast online, it's actually just a snippet of Kevin O'Leary, who is talking about Steve Jobs, the signal to the noise ratio. Pull it up. He talks about how he didn't let anything affect his need to complete the three most important tasks in his 16-hour workday. I got that one. Sleeps 6 hours a day and works every other minute. So the signal-to-noise ratio for him was that 70% of his day was spent in the signal. And the noise, very honestly, was all the lifestyle stuff that other people put in front of everything else. Either way, he focused on the primary things, and that's why he was so successful. So you have to do the same thing. So you can build it out in that way, and then focus on the main thing and keep the main thing, and go at it until you can cross it off the list and move on to the next thing. And logically, you will put that plan together, not unlike decorating an entire house one room at a time, if you will. When you start with the plan, everything is cohesive when it's finished, even though I was only working on one room at a time. If I didn't have a plan, by the time I got done doing each room, decorating each room, I've got a completely disjointed house where no room fits with the other rooms. You've got a business plan that lays the whole thing out, but then you've got a day-by-day, week-by-week, month-by-month, year-by-year plan. So that's your plan. So, number 10 reason, this is a big one, nobody wants to talk about, and that is the owner's mindset. Run out of time? No, we're good. A lot of business owners, and I do mean a lot, say they want to grow. They say it, and they might even believe it. In fact, they usually do believe it. But underneath, check yourself on this one. Underneath, they actually prefer staying small. Because small feels safe. Small feels controllable. Small means you know everybody who works for you. You know every customer. You touch everything. You take pride in that. You are the business, and the business is you. You are one and the same. This is just so real. The business has a life of its own. It needs to be separate from you. Don't smack your chest and say, I own my own business. I own my own business. Me and the business are the same. No, the business is a living, breathing entity outside of you that is being built to sell. And even if you don't sell it in 5 years, you built it in such a way that it is so liquid that you could buy it for the number you had put in your business plan 5 years earlier.
15: You know, it occurs to me that one classic adage that you need to cut out from your vocabulary if you want to grow is, if you want something done right, you have to do it yourself.
14: Oh boy, are you right about that.
15: Right? You have to let go and trust other people.
14: And so many people can't let go of that micromanagement. You're so right, Evan. You know, if you're running around saying, if you want something done right, you got to do it yourself, you are the architect and the engineer and the practitioner of every single thing that happens in your business. So with so much time in a day, it utterly just limits and caps anywhere that you go. Here's the other thing. Nobody grows. Nobody ever grows. Let's take another break. We'll be right back.
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2: Welcome back. Talking about why small businesses stay small. So, you know, I'll make that statement again that I did at the other side of the break here, which is you are the business and the business is you. It's how a lot of small business owners define themselves. And so when they take ownership of that, it's very hard to let loose of that. In fact, a lot of small business owners, that's their goal. That's what they want. And growing means that you're going to have to become somebody different. It means becoming a leader instead of a doer. Something different, very different. It means hiring people who are possibly smarter than you are, in at least in their area or their lane. And it means letting go of the part of your identity that says, I'm the one who knows how to do everything. And that's a problem. I mean, that you know, you hear me talk about social intelligence, that if a business is to grow, more often than not, the small business owner has not opened themselves up to the social to the psychology, the intelligence of how to deal with people and how to grow people. It's not something that was ever in their wheelhouse. It's not something they ever believed that they had to learn. And so they've closed themselves off to that. They're the type who just wants to say, shut up and do what I tell you to do. Of course, it doesn't work when you get to a large size because you're not able to do that anymore. And so because they maybe in somewhere deep inside know that, they don't want to grow because this being different is foreign to them, and that scares them. And so, you know, honestly, not everybody wants that. Some people genuinely prefer being a craftsperson or a one-person small operator, and there's nothing wrong with that as long as you're honest with yourself. But if you keep thinking that you're going to grow, telling your family or your spouse or whatever that you're going to grow, and you're not doing any of these things, you're just lying to everybody and lying to yourself. If you want to grow, then you've got to actually implement the things that I'm talking about. You've got to change. And even though that's scary, even though that's new and different, you have the confidence to start a business in the first place. Have the confidence to know that you can do whatever's necessary to make this happen. You know, jump in the net will appear thing. So the problem comes when you say you want to grow, but you keep doing the same things over and over again that keep you small. It's the trap. That's the place where dreams go to die. So if you want to grow and you want to grow fast, or you want to grow, the owner has to grow before the business can. So many times, you know, I'll talk to people about the way you look and the way you speak, and the business owner looks pathetic. And yet they'll complain to me about the way the demeanor and the way that their employees handle themselves, no smile on their face, look like they, as I said, you know, before, proverbially just rolled out from under the bed in the morning and showed up at work, you know, and they look that way. Well, you have to set the tone and the expectation. I was at the, the Pancake House in Maple Grove having lunch. They only serve breakfast, but I breakfast for lunch. And I was talking to the gal who runs the place, and I've known her for a long time. And, you know, she was telling me about how amazing all of their employees are. And the thing the point that I made is because the expectation is that everybody is here. So when people come to work here, they mold within the expectation. They become the expectation because it's the standard. And if not for that, they'd be like a duck out of water. You have to do the same thing within your business. So with that, you know, remember, there is a common thread running through all of this. And I don't know if you caught it or not, but here it is. The single one of those 10 reasons comes back to the same root. the owner.

0: Uber has built a job, not a business. A business is something that runs without you. A job is something you have to show up to do. And that's it. That's the whole deal right there. And, you know, a lot of it has to come back to fear of stepping out of your, you know, you become the big fish in your small pond, but you don't want to become the little fish in the next bigger pond. You don't want to go through that process all over again. So you just hunker down and stay small. If you want to grow, you have to have the confidence to climb psychologically, socially. And if you've ever heard the term, they're a social climber. What that really means is they start off as the little fish in the big pond. They reach the pinnacle of the big fish in that now seemingly small pond. And now they evolve to another group of friends, another pond, another a higher level where they're now the small fish all over again. And now they grow to become a big fish in that next pond, and they continue to socially climb. Well, you have to do that psychologically within your business. And remember that all the people who you want something done right, you got to do it yourself. If they see you doing that continuously, then they just come to the conclusion that's not their job, and you're going to do it. And nobody's ever going to grow, mostly you. So this is why small businesses stay small. Check yourself. Think about all the things that I've said and how they might relate to you. And most importantly, how can you do it better? And remember, the rule is always and always will be, make the change now. Do it now is always the rule. Have a great weekend, everybody. Bye-bye. 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

0: Knicks, are the Knicks going to win the series in New York? If they do, where the next two games are going to be played? ESPN's Stephen A. Smith says, oh, yeah, it's quite possible. And, oh, if it does.
1: You win game three, you win game four. Not only do you capture a championship, you do it in New York City at Madison Square Garden. You have no idea how this feels for New Yorkers to be this close. This close. It's like the 6 inches in front of your face. You can smell it. You can feel it.
0: That's Stephen A. Smith on SportsCenter with SVP. 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Game three of the Stanley Cup Finals tonight in Las Vegas, where the Golden Knights will take on Carolina. Knights and Hurricane tied at a game apiece. Tied the series up with a 4-3 overtime win on Thursday. 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In baseball, the Yankees are going to be without Aaron Judge for at least 4 to 6 weeks due to a fractured rib. Friday, the Red Sox went to the Bronx to start a weekend series. Couldn't care less. Beat the Yankees 5-3.
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2: The date is June the 6th, and the New York Knicks have not lost since the first night of the NFL draft back in April. And Emmett, for the first time since 1994, they are two wins away from a long-coveted NBA championship that they have not tasted since 1973. Good morning, everybody. I imagine it is a good morning if you are a fan of the New York Knicks. Hammer and Emmett are on ESPN Radio, the ESPN app. We're on Sirius XM Channel 80, and Emmett, we are presented by Progressive Insurance. 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
3: Yes, there
2: like
3: are.
2: Half the people who work at ESPN root for the New York Knicks, and all of them are still sleeping because they were out so late partying after they took a 2-0 series lead. Emmett, on the road in San Antonio, they've won the first two games of this series.
3: I mean, the first two is what really kind of blew me away. They got the first one, and I said, okay, that made a little sense. I know how good the Knicks are, and on top of that, they were rested. You know, you had this long emotional series against OKC. I wasn't surprised that the Knicks won the first game. I was surprised that they were able to finish this game off last night and go up 2-0. And I can't believe I'm even fixing my mouth to say this, but
2: wow,
3: could a sweep be on the table, Aaron?
2: I think so. You know, Emmett, I was wondering about this as the series started. Is my mic still hot or do I sound okay?
3: You're
2: James?
3: Good.
2: I just want to make sure
4: that's
2: for everybody. Okay, perfect.
3: Yeah.
2: I know I was a little excited. All the Knicks fans were.
3: Hey, man, what can I say? You know, it's that time of year.
2: So everybody was comparing this Spurs team to the 95 Magic team that just got in the playoffs and rolled all the way to the finals. They then had a devastating loss early in that series and never recovered from it, and they got swept.
3: Yeah.
2: And when you lose the first two in San Antonio, and now you gotta go to the Garden, and poise is one thing that's been a little bit under question here for the Spurs, and energy also, because I think the Knicks are going to get a boost just from, I don't know, the $15,000 tickets in the upper bowl that are being sold at MSG right now. I don't know that the Spurs are in any position to get a game there. Emmett, I think the Knicks are the better team. So I think the right team is going to win this series. And I do think this, and you know, correct me if I'm wrong. If you disagree, 888-SAY-ESPN, 888-729-3776. You can call and you can argue with us. Emmett, I think this series is over. I don't know Knicks fan wants to hear that because they think I'm jinxing it or something.
3: Mm-hmm.
2: But I think this is absolute curtains for the San Antonio Spurs. And the way they lost that game last night, they didn't. The Knicks won it, I guess, to some degree. The Spurs really farted that game away, don't you think?
3: Well, I mean, you know, I got to give them credit for getting back in it. You know, they were, what was it, 14, I think they were down. I mean, the Knicks bench in the second half got hot, and they kind of stayed with them for a while. Then they brought the starters in, and the Spurs just boom, boom, boom, with a 14-0 run, I believe it was.
2: Yeah.
3: So for that reason, look, they could have laid down and got blown out. The fact that they got back in it showed me, like, yeah, okay, this is the Spurs team that we watch win the Western Conference Championship. But the Knicks, I mean, they just didn't let go. You know, they kind of stayed in it. They didn't get punched in the mouth and go, oh, we blew the lead, this game is over. But a huge, huge couple of mistakes by Wimby right there at the end ended up kind of telling the whole story.
2: Emmett, if the Spurs were going to win this series, Wemby had to be far and away the best player in the series. And through two games, look, I don't mean to be overly critical. I think he has an incredible future. I think there's no limit to how high he might climb. Emmett, I go back to your theory. You have to feel some pain before you raise the Larry O'Brien trophy, and that is what he's going through right now. Emmett, he's not been the best player in this series. Frankly, in my mind, he's been outplayed by Karl Anthony Towns.
3: Mm-hmm.
2: And the two key plays last night, you know, after they get the rebound off the Brunson miss, and that's great defense by San Antonio. Wemby just, for no reason, throws the ball away. He threw the ball to a Stephen Castle who had his back to Wemby when the pass was thrown. I mean, Wemby has admitted even that that was a huge mistake.
3: Yeah.
2: And then then he commits the foul, okay, which that's
3: was the biggest problem because you put him on the line to hit the game-winning free throw.
2: Right, so you make a foul at half court to put Brunson, of all people,
3: right.
2: It's amazing he missed one at the free throw line. And then I didn't like, you and I disagreed a little bit about this as we were just kind of touching on it before the show, but I'm 7'5". I'm not pulling up for a jumper at the end of the game. I'm sorry. I know it was, quote unquote, a good look.
3: Yeah.
2: I am going to the basket. I'm trying to get fouled, or I'm trying to score on a dunk at the rim as opposed to pulling up for some kind of 18-footer. Wemby can make that shot, so I'm not saying that it was impossible that it was going to go in. I thought he bailed the Knicks out with the way he handled that final possession when the Spurs had a chance to go ahead and win.
3: Yeah, I think a guy that's 7'5", that's a superstar, pulls up for an elbow jumper, you got to cash that out. You know, like, that's just what I'm expecting from a superstar. So that's why I thought it was a good shot. He was over everybody. It was a clean look. And I'm not necessarily blaming him. It didn't go down. You miss shots sometimes. But the pass to Castle and then the foul, that was the game right there. Such a huge mistake. And those happen. I even understand how Wemby did it. He thought Castle was going to stay. Like, he had his head turned. He thought Castle was going to stop to get the ball. But Castle got up court, and, you know, he hit him in his back, basically. So just a tough way to lose a game.
2: No question. Here is Wemby at the podium talking about first, Emmett, the final couple possessions of the game. Take a listen.
1: I'm still very blurry, and that's the whole problem. You know, I need to have more poise, more control over the game. I'm not going to go through the whole possessions, but that's the general image.
3: Yeah.
2: I totally agree. I think that shows incredible maturity from him. I think that's exactly right. He's basically doing Hammer and Emmett with us.
3: Facts. And listen, I'll say this about Wemby. One of the most mature young superstars I've ever seen in my life. You know, he will, whatever happens, he's going to take it on the chin. He won't run from it. Just an extremely mature guy. And that's going to help him because, listen, he is going to own this league at some point. Trust me.
2: I mean,
3: it's going to happen.
2: Emmett, soon he's going to own it, but not yet.
3: Right, because as of right now, and I know the series ain't over, but Carl Anthony Towns is the MVP of the Eastern Conference. I mean, of the NBA Finals. He is right now, I think they're not up 2-0 without him because of the way he's defending Wemby and the way he's putting pressure on Wemby when he has the ball offensively. I think Carl Anthony Towns, if it was over today, would be the Finals MVP.
2: The other key, I think, for the Knicks has been, man, their coach has just been nails. Mike Brown, he's been here twice. He was with the Lakers. He coached LeBron. He coached Kobe.
3: He was an assistant for a while.
2: With
3: then
2: Golden
3: he went
2: State,
3: to Sacramento.
2: Sacramento. Yeah, he's been around, and he is doing a killer job with this Knicks team in particular in this series. Let's listen. Mike Brown, his message to the team after they pulled off this comeback, and the Knicks are up 2-0 in the NBA Finals.
4: Stay composed. We have to keep touching the paint, trying to spray it if Wemby comes. If you're open, let it fly. Take care of the basketball. But more importantly, we have to get back. You know, we didn't do a great job in transition during that time. They really got the ball out and attacked us in transition, so we have to do a better job. And we have to do part of that is trying to keep them out of the paint. So I kept trying to tell our guys, we got to shift better. We got to confront the ball higher. We have to get back sooner, and then we got to end it with a box out, and then we need to run, and we need to touch the paint, and if Wemby comes, just spray it.
3: I love, and I think Mike Brown is a big reason of what the Knicks have been able to do, and that is stay composed. Like, I actually was surprised how they celebrated after the missed shot by Wemby. Not because, like, why would you be surprised that they celebrated a win? They've been so even keel throughout this entire playoff run. Like, they swept the Cavaliers, and they didn't really celebrate.
2: They didn't really have to try that hard in order to sweep the Cavs.
3: This is true.
2: Emmett, I thought that was the real heart of a champion that the Knicks showed last night. You know, it would be so easy for them to just say, okay, we got one, We're going to go back home. We'll let them get the second game, kind of rest up, and then we'll be ready to take them on at the Garden. Every single member of the Knicks got greedy, and they got both games in San Antonio, and now they have complete control of this series. If you are a Knicks fan, I mean, you think any Knicks fans are listening to this show right now?
3: Probably a few. Probably a few.
2: We want to live vicariously through you, right? That's what this is about today. 888-SAY-ESPN. We're going to get to as many of you as we possibly can. You can do anything you want to express how you're feeling, but you cannot. if you, there's a certain line you know you cannot cross, and if you do, you'll be banned from ESPN Radio forever. So don't go down that road.
3: Aaron, I just want to know, are Knicks fans confident or nervous? Because I know sometimes your team can get so close that you're no longer confident. You're scared to death, you know, because you're like, please don't let this go the other way. We're so close. So that's what I'm interested to hear from Knicks fans.
2: Anybody out there spending $15,000 a seat to be at Madison Square Garden on?
3: We definitely want to hear from you. If you were dropping $20,000 to sit in the nosebleeds, 888-SAY-ESPN. Hit us up.
2: I saw an article saying that these tickets are Super Bowl prices. No, they're not. Super Bowl tickets aren't this expensive. I got into a Super Bowl for $800 one
3: time. They're World Cup prices. That's what they are.
2: Yeah, World Cup face value before they realize they can't sell them for that price.
3: Price is right.
2: 888-ESPN, 888-729-3776. 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Carl Towns, Emmett, used to be known as a dumb player, committing needless fouls, making mistakes. Jimmy Butler didn't want to play with him anymore. Something has changed, and we will explain what that is on Hammer and Emmett next.
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0: Anunoby driving to the corner bridges. Late block three is good. Here's OG Anunoby driving against Wemby. Flushes against Wemby. Brunson will back off. Now dribbles on the crossover to the right. To the dotted line. Fades. One-legged jumper. Good. Wemby rises. His shot's no good. Rebound Knicks. Game's over. Lucky 13 for the Knicks.
1: You work on connectivity throughout the course of the year for moments like these.
2: You can't be satisfied with anything. Just got to continue to push forward.
3: On X, you can follow him at Ronnie2K. He said, I feel bad for Wemby. He hit the wrong icon at the worst time, and it happens to the best of us. If you play video games, you know exactly what Ronnie2K is talking about.
4: Yes. Yeah, and you know the response is usually, oh, man, my bad, I hit the wrong button. Yeah, and it doesn't feel any better either after you hear the, I'm sorry, I hit the wrong button. That is definitely what happened to Wemby last night.
3: So normally on that play with Castle running up, he's trying to fill the lane, you know, and then he's assuming the Spurs have so many ball handlers that I think De'Aaron Fox is going to be the one who's going to come get the ball to lead the break. What did you make of Mitch Johnson not calling timeout? Did you think that, like, this has now become so in vogue for NBA coaches to not call the timeout? I feel like we're talking about one of them every single week on this show, and every single time the team is a little disorganized, and I know you don't want your opponent to set the defense. What did you make of the decision to not call timeout there?
4: I mean, ultimately, it was the wrong one. You know, I can tell you that. You know, hindsight is always 20/20. I get the thought of, I don't want the defense to set up. I want them to have to match up on the fly, and you might be able to exploit things in transition. Not necessarily a bad thought, but it's just such an important possession. Like, that possession decided the game.
3: Chaos going on.
4: Yeah. So would you like to slow things down, draw up a play, get Wemby in the spot that you want him in? Yeah, it's easy to say. And it's easy for me to say that this morning because obviously it didn't work. But, yeah, you've seen that a lot now. Coaches seem to like to just let the guys play with the last possession.
3: Emmett, when I moved to Cleveland in 2006, Mike Brown was the head coach of the Cavs. I think Mitch Johnson was in middle school in 2006 or something. Mm-hmm. Mike Brown has done this for so long on so many levels as an assistant and head coach in the NBA Finals before. Poison experience. I think that's so much of what this series has been about. I'm Aaron Goldhammer. He's Emmett Goldenhammer, and Emmett are on ESPN Radio. You can listen to us on Sirius XM Channel 80. Sean in Phoenix starts the parade of Knick fans this morning on Hammer and Emmett. What's up, Sean?
5: Hey, how's it going, fellas?
4: Hey, we're hanging
5: Aaron,
4: in there.
5: Aaron, Emmett, love the show. Listen,
3: thank you.
5: I listen every Saturday morning.
3: Thank you, buddy.
5: I will say I'm rooting for the Knicks as a Suns fan because of how many times the Spurs have broken our hearts. But, man, going up 0-2 or going down 0-2, I don't know that I would count the Spurs out. I saw it in 2001. The Suns were up 2-0 over the T-Wolves, and we thought we had that thing in the bag. Mm-hmm. And then they won four games straight, and I just...
3: Sean, the difference here, and I don't remember the specific series you're talking about,

0: some crazy
1: Was this some AI stuff? Hold on. What's going on?
2: There are reports that they're getting married at Madison Square Garden. Now, they are reports. I don't know if I believe them because that just seems like too big of a venue for that. But Madison Square Garden is the rumor.
1: It's been rumored.
0: I mean, a Muhammad Ali fight has to be number one. You know, a Nick game, Willis Reed has to be number two. Number three, my college graduation was at Madison Square Garden. So,
1: Oh, well, there you go. Yeah.
0: Some real legendary things.
1: Yeah, the day Aaron Goldhammer got released to the world. Yeah. What's a big
0: I'm Aaron Goldhammer. He's Emmett Golden on ESPN Radio. We're on the ESPN app. We're on Sirius XM Channel 80. Emmett, I had the opportunity yesterday to listen and watch, actually, the first episode of a new podcast that we just launched as part of the ESPN audio family. Mm-hmm. And I'm a total SportsCenter junkie, right, even now, but especially going back to our childhood in the 90s, to check out Rich Eisen with Dan Patrick. It's called This Was SportsCenter. 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And it includes SportsCenter legends in every episode. 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It's on Disney Plus. The first one is with Dan Patrick, and it is awesome. The Rich Eisen Show YouTube channel, and you can also check it out on all the podcast platforms. Have you listened to This Was SportsCenter presented by Gusto yet? Have you had the opportunity?
1: I haven't. I did talk to Rich about it last week. He was on our show locally, The Next Level, and he said there's an episode with Craig Kilborn. And I think Kilborn's one of the – he's not forgotten because his name typically comes up, but he was one of my favorite SportsCenter hosts, and I think he's usually forgotten a little bit. So I can't wait to listen to that one for sure.
0: James wants us to talk about the Myles Garrett trade. Emmett and I are in Cleveland.
1: Yeah.
0: Sorry, James. Neil is in North Carolina, joins us on ESPN Radio. What's up, Neil?
3: Hey, guys, I am a long-term listener, first-time caller. And I want – hey, listen, I want all talking heads, all pundits to stop predicting that the Knicks are going to win. If you are, if you can remember the 90s, you know how nervous we are.
0: Look, don't blame me.
1: I love it, Neil.
0: Neil, I think they're going to sweep this series, but – Emmett disagrees. I have no say over how this goes from here to the end.
1: Man.
0: So if some crazy comeback happens, I don't want Neil in North Carolina blaming me.
1: Oh, he's going to blame you. He's going to blame me. He's going to blame everybody. I get it. I totally understand that. I know, right? I am smart enough to understand that I can't affect the NBA Finals. But if I was a fan, I'd definitely hear me on the air talking about they could sweep them and catch the MVP of the finals and be like, bro, shut up. It's not over yet. Don't jinx us. I do understand fear of the jinx.
0: Who's the better team in this series, Emmett?
1: It's the Knicks. Yeah. I think it's the Knicks. Well, but here's the thing. I think it's the
0: how many freaking games in a row do they have to win before everybody just realizes that they're the best team and they're going to win?
1: I think it's the Knicks, but I really think it's because, look, the Spurs actually, as a team, played pretty well. And Wemby, when it's all said and done, you look back and you go, oh, he had 29. He had a great game. He only took four shots in the first half.
0: I know.
1: You know, so what the – if Wemby was Wemby – then I don't think this is 2-0. But I think they've been doing such a great job on not letting Victor beat them that that is the biggest reason they're up 2-0.
0: Some of it is poison experience. I also think Towns has just been the best player in the series.
1: Yeah.
0: Which is a wild thing to say, Emmett, because he has a reputation that precedes him. You know, Jimmy Butler did some crazy things to get out of Minnesota to get away from Karl Anthony Towns because he didn't think he was tough enough. And it just goes to show you that some of these preconceived notions and generalizations that we make about players, the labels you put on a player when they're a young player, when they're 24, 25 years old, those don't necessarily always hold. Guys have a chance to grow and evolve. Just like you as a host, just like me as a dad, just like everybody else in life. And I think that's exactly what we're seeing with Karl Towns and Emmett. One of the things that I think Towns should be proud of at this point is he's really listened to the criticism. You can tell it's a couple interviews that he's done with our Inside the NBA team after these games. Like, he talks to Shaq like they've talked a lot off the air. about the things about his game that Shaq would change if he could.

0: could. And Towns, I think, has taken a lot of that feedback to heart and actually employed it with the way he goes on the court. Just because he's a, you know, $50 million a year player doesn't mean that he can't get good feedback from Shaq and Charles Barkley. And I think that he has, and it's one of the things that's really revolutionized his game.
1: Yeah, I think the only time people don't grow is when they don't want to. Right, when they're just like, I'm fine. I don't need to get better. But if you go through life every day wanting to be the best person you can, you're going to grow. You're going to pick up little things. You're going to see, hey, you know what? This, and if you could take criticism. Criticism is hard to take. It just is, right? It can hurt your feelings. But if you set your feelings aside and look at it and go, you know what? They're right. I can be better in that aspect. Then you can be better, especially if you change it. I've been amazed with Karl Anthony Towns and so impressed with the way that he's played in this. And I put them being 2-0, and maybe I'm being hyperbolic. I apologize, but it's all about Karl Anthony Towns.
0: All right, Emmett, the network wants us to talk about Myles Garrett here, so let's go to Al in Baltimore, who wants to talk about the Knicks, joins us on ESPN Radio.
1: Who is Myles Garrett you're talking about anyway? I've never heard
0: What's
1: of
0: up, that. Al? You're on ESPN Radio. Go ahead.
2: Hi, I'm a former bartender at Madison Square Garden. I tended bar during Linsanity and also some darker times, so I've seen some false sunrises in my day. Just to put things in perspective, the last time that I saw the Knicks win the championship was with my uncle on a black and white TV, owned by my great-grandmother.
0: Jeez.
2: So you want to know how we're feeling? Put yourself in my shoes if you're old enough. Here you go.
0: I cannot even TV.
1: Aaron, no, we can. That's the thing. We can. There was a time, me and Aaron are in Cleveland, when the Cleveland Cavaliers had never won a championship in the history of their organization. And we're down 3-1 and got it to a game 7. Trust me, we understand about being on the edge or on the precipice, as you would say, of winning the title. We totally get it.
0: So if you're a bartender at MSG on Monday night, how much bartending are you doing, and how much watching the game are you doing?
1: Service around the city of New York, all five boroughs, is going to be done. Don't go looking for good service, all right? And I understand
0: Hold on. If you're a bartender at the Garden, you got to do your job, but there's also a TV right there, and everybody else is watching the game. But you got to pour drinks, man. It's part of it. And I'm guessing, Emmett, during gameplay, you know, nobody is going to be standing in line at the bar during game 3 of the NBA Finals.
1: Like, no, this is true. Yes, that's facts. Halftime will be crazy, and before the game will be wild, and then all the bars afterwards, after they win, will be absolutely wild.
0: Emmett, I would just say beer and wine, that's it. I'm not mixing drink. Wine, Coke, all good to go.
1: Can I get a margarita? Nah, we don't make those.
0: No, we don't.
1: Beer, or do you want a shot? I can pour you a shot. That's about it.
0: Shots are okay. Vodka tonic? Nope. Not happening at this bar. 888-SAY-ESPN, 888-729-3776. If you are a Knick fan, we want to know how you're feeling. And Emmett said, your thought, more nervous or excited,
1: yes,
0: right?
1: Are you scared? Are you excited? Which one are you? Because
0: you're
1: sometimes. Yeah, I bet. You know, so I'd love to hear it because, again, I know some Knick fans, and I'm expecting them to be crazy confident. I don't hear the confidence from all of them, you know, because you could tell they're right there and they're scared to death that they're going to be let down. I think y'all are cool.
0: Right.
1: I think you're going to be all right.
0: Emmett over there put 20 seconds on the clock.
1: Okay.
0: You've got 20 seconds to talk about Myles Garrett. Go.
1: Yeah, man, it's a wrap. Rams going to win the Super Bowl. I think that's going to happen. And hopefully Jared Verse gets 10 sacks next year. Back to you, Aaron.
0: I have 5 seconds.
1: Yeah.
0: If you're a Browns fan, the 2027 NFL draft quarterback class. Watch college football this year if you're a Browns fan. I don't know that you want to watch the quarterback play of the NFL team, but watch the college kids, and you might find yourself a little bit excited. I'm Aaron Goldhammer. He's Emmett Golden. The Knicks are 2 wins away from an NBA championship. This is ESPN Radio and the ESPN app.
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0: Are you more excited? You are up 2-0 in the NBA Finals. Emmett, according to all of these ticket websites, and I don't know like which one you want to go to, and a lot of them share the same tickets anyway. The get-in price right now for Game 3 on Monday night at Madison Square Garden is over $11,000.
1: Yeah, that is
0: insane. I don't know. Look, it's a once-in-a-lifetime experience, and I always say do all the things. Mm-hmm. But, I mean, I don't know that there's anything that I would pay $11,000 to go see.
1: Like, especially for the, like, nosebleed seats, too. That's why I look at those prices, and I feel like those are that's the asking price. That at some point it may be able to come down a little bit, because I'd be shocked if people are shelling out 12, 15, 20 grand to not even be anywhere in the lower bowl. That would be crazy to me.
0: So I also I have a friend that has season tickets, okay? And I'm trying to text him to convince him to sell. Because, Emmett, if they win game three, then you want to be there for game four.
1: Right.
0: You know what I mean? Like, that's when they clinch it. That's when you really want to have that memory.
1: Mm-hmm.
0: So I'm trying to, Emmett, $25,000 can, like, change some things. Like, that's not. I don't know where our listeners are on the scale of wealth or whatever, but like for most of our audience, I'm guessing $25,000 would change your day a little bit.
1: You're telling me we don't have affluent listeners out there that our base isn't wealthy billionaires? That's not our base?
0: Emmett, neither you nor I is like thinking about where our next meal is coming from. But
1: right.
0: like,
1: but we also like, ain't dropping 20 grand on the
0: but like
1: you know, on a
0: if
1: ticket
0: you
1: either.
0: If you cashed a check for $25,000
1: oh like, it's going to change some things
0: like
1: yeah,
0: you would
1: yeah.
0: tell your wife about that. I mean, I just
1: maybe.
0: He is maybe not I just texted this friend of mine. He said, I have not thought even once about selling my ticket to this game.
1: Wow.
0: Now that's a good fan.
1: Yeah, it is.
0: That is a committed fan.
1: Think about this. We've kind of been in this situation back in 2016 when the Cubs and the then Indians played in the World Series. In that game seven, it was 50-50 because Cub fans were paying $10,000, $20,000, $30,000 because they wanted to see the Cubs win a World Series. So we've seen fans, at least you know, on the opposite end, invade you know a home stadium and be willing to pay insane prices to get a ticket.
0: But look, I'd look at it this way: you might like that might cover the cost of your tickets for the next 5 years if you're a season ticket holder. But maybe you've been waiting for 50 years for this moment to come around, and here it is. 888-SAY-ESPN, 888-729-3776. Let's go to Oklahoma City, where they're still mourning the loss of their Thunder. But, Shad, you guys are still the defending champions. You wanted to talk about the Knicks. Are you a Knicks fan or a Thunder fan, Shad?
2: Hey, that Knicks fan base is growing by the hour here in OKC.
0: Oh, because you guys are hate watching, huh?
2: I don't know who's the bigger villain right now, Victor Whip Your Mama or Weird Science Chet.
1: Weird Science Chet is hilarious. Oh, man. Yeah, hey, there's nothing wrong with a good hate watch. I don't typically hate watch. I actually tried it on, I think it was 2 weeks ago, when in the Champions League final. I hate watch because I'm a Tottenham fan, so I was rooting against Arsenal. It felt pretty good to see PSG win. So I'm down with the hate watch
0: Every sports fan hate watches. And Shad, you are going to be hate watching the San Antonio Spurs for the next 15 years, bud.
1: Yeah, and shout out to a Weird Science reference. That is a great movie.
0: Boy, Chet Holmgren has lost the Oklahoma City Thunder fans, huh?
1: Yeah, he has.
0: Just remember, he's got a ring, Shad. I mean, you guys have a trophy. Don't act like you didn't win one. Jamar is in Connecticut, joins us on ESPN Radio.
3: Yes, sir. What's going on, fellas?
1: What's up, man? You nervous or excited?
3: I'm not nervous at all. I'm excited, man. I was never nervous, you know, in any of these series when we went down. You know, they fight like Mike Brown said. They never get down. They just keep fighting.
0: This team, I think, Jamar, and I know this sounds very cheesy, so I almost feel bad bringing it up.
1: Uh-huh.
0: But I think they embody the spirit of New York. There's like a certain grittiness and a certain Like, they're not going to be stopped. There's a certain that's what New York is. You know, New York, you can buy a slice of pizza at 3 o'clock in the morning. You go, you know, it's the city that never sleeps. The Knicks are the team that never sleeps.
1: Right. Yeah. And they even, you know, got a little swag to them. They've got some confidence. Although this team has not been cocky at all. And I think that's another thing. It's part of growth, too. They won the Eastern Conference and they said, we're not celebrating. Like, because our goal wasn't to win the Eastern Conference, and you have to be very focused, because ain't nothing wrong with celebrating winning your conference. That's huge. That's a big deal. But the Knicks, you could tell they were locked in and saying, yeah, that's nice, but we have bigger plans.
0: Look, they got criticized, Emmett, for trading all those picks for Mikal Bridges. How does that look right now? I don't think he's missed a shot since Philadelphia, to be honest.
1: Yeah, especially he missed two shots in a row last night, and I was like, oh, he's ice cold, you know, because of just how great he was last night. Had 20 points, was 8 of 13, 6 rebounds, 6 assists.
0: Landry Shamet is the latest second coming of Jim Paxson. I mean, I feel like I haven't seen him miss a shot since the Hawks series either.
1: Yeah. That's been the most impressive thing. And also OG, like Ananobi's been amazing,
0: fantastic.
1: Man. They just, everybody has played their role.
0: Fabulous. Yeah. And shout out Leon Rose and, you know, all the members of that front office. I mean, certainly every move they made, Randall for Towns, you know, getting rid of DiVincenzo, all of that looking pretty darn good right now. Getting Brunson, not trading for Donovan Mitchell, all of that looks like the right move.
1: Yeah.
0: Bernie is in St. Louis, joins us on ESPN Radio. What's up, Bernie?
4: Hey, yo, I'm excited. I'll tell you what, I'm a Midwestern boy from St. Louis. I got no reason to like the Knicks fans, unlike the Knicks, but whenever I picked up my first copy of NBA Live, that whole idea of the Knicks appealed to me. And I've been calling it for weeks. My local radio station mocked me in the morning when I called them and told them Cat was going to dominate. And my wife looked at me with a side eye when I placed my $100 bet back in October. And now I'm feeling vindicated. We're going for a sweep, and I can't wait.
0: Wait, Bernie, how much are you destined to win here on that bet?
1: If you don't mind telling us.
4: I think I picked that up at, I'm driving, I can't look, but I think it was 2,200, so I'll get, 2,200.
1: Hey, that's Bernie. What I'm talking about. God bless you, Bernie.
0: Bernie, you might be able to afford a Knicks regular season ticket next year.
1: I don't know about it. Maybe preseason. You might be able to get into a preseason game.
0: Tom is in Milwaukee's on ESPN Radio. What's up, Tom?
5: Hey, guys. How's it going?
0: We're great.
5: I just wanted to say that I hope that the Knicks fans are being cautiously optimistic, because it was only 5 short years ago when a certain team was 0-2 and ended up being Bucks and 6. So
0: that's true, but Tom, not to interrupt, I just want to underscore this. The Suns won the first two games of that series at home. And when that happens and then you're down 2-0 going home, Emmett, the Cavs pulled off that comeback against the Warriors in 2016. They were down 2-0.
1: Right.
0: What makes this one different is the Knicks won the first two games, and now they're going to Madison Square Garden, where it's like impossible for them to lose.
1: Yeah, especially they were on the road against a team that just beat the defending champions. Like, let's remember, this Spurs team, everybody was picking them, you know? And then there were guys like us that like to zag when other people zig. So we were like, yeah, we like the Knicks, but they were the favorites by far to win an NBA title. And all of a sudden, that has flipped dramatically.
0: And look, just because I'm saying this, I think the Knicks are absolutely going to take this one play, one game at a time, and be greedy about game 3-2. I don't expect any. They don't have it in their DNA, Emmett, to take a game off or to assume that they've won anything. I think their coach has them convinced that they're down 2-0 in this series.
1: Yep.
0: And because of that, you know, I expect them to take care of business. We are going to talk some baseball next. We'll continue with your Nick fan reaction as well on Hammer and Emmett. Heroes rise
6: when they're under pressure. The top for Towns. It's good!
7: Wembanyama drives hard. 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
6: nails it home.
0: Oh, what a big shot!
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1: Hello there. I'm Mark Robbins. The NBA Finals are being controlled right now by the New York Knicks. Up 2-0 after Friday night's 105-104 victory over the Spurs in San Antonio. Karl-Anthony Towns with 21 points, 13 boards for the Knicks, who are winning, Towns says, because they stick together.

0: That's Karl Anthony Towns of the Knicks. Game 3 now set for Monday night at Madison Square Garden. 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How about Game 3 of the Stanley Cup Finals? It's tonight in Las Vegas. The Golden Knights and Carolina Hurricanes tied at a game apiece. 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Today at 1:30 Eastern, it's the Giants and the Cubs from Wrigley. Yesterday, the Giants won with efforts like this.
1: And it started to click really about a month ago as Chapman swings, belts one out to deep left, and forget about this one. Long gone from Chapman. His second homer of the day.
0: 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Chapman with two homers and eight RBI.
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1: Emmett, having spent a lot of my life in New York City, there's a correlation between the Yankee fans and the Knicks fans. And they've won so much in baseball, but they have never won anything in basketball. They're two games away, but Aaron Judge is hurt. I'm Aaron Goldhammer. He's Emmett Golden. 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Are you nervous or excited? 888-SAY-ESPN. 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He's the host of the Baseball Tonight podcast with ESPN. Buster Olney joins us now. I talked to a friend of mine, Buster, who is a huge Knicks fan and also a huge Yankee fan. And he was talking so much junk, but then I also had to tell him I was the one who revealed the news to him about Aaron Judge going on the injured list. What can you tell us about this injury, and how long do you expect him to be out?
2: And by the way, I appreciate your bravery for breaking away from that Knicks Spurs series for just a brief time with me to talk baseball, because, man, it is a great series. Like, those first two games were awesome. So I appreciate it. So Judge is going to be out 4 to 6 weeks before they reevaluate the injury. He has a stress fracture of a rib. And let's face it, if you're the Yankees, if you look at the history of the team, when Judge has been out since 2020 in games that he's played, there are 138 games over 500, including last night's loss to Boston. In the games that Judge has missed, they're nine games under 500. Wow. It has been a radically different team when Judge is on the injured list. I do think that they're probably better suited to handle his absence than they have been in past years, because you have Ben Rice and Paul Goldschmidt, and Giancarlo Stanton will be back in about 3 weeks. You actually have some, you know, talented young players. Spencer Jones got the call up. He had three hits last night, and you have an excellent rotation. But when you drop a guy like Judge out of your lineup, it's obviously a huge deal.
3: Buster, the Dodgers sit in the AL West, lead on the Stars over the place. Who's the X factor for them this year?
2: Well, Roki Sasaki, who, of course, a couple years ago, he was heavily pursued by teams around baseball. He struggled last year for command. At the end of the year, he wound up serving some games in the bullpen, but he was really erratic. But in the last couple months, the Dodgers have stuck with him. They've made some changes. He's throwing a split-finger fastball harder than he was in the past. And, man, he looks great. Like, as if the Dodgers need another great starting pitcher. Sasaki's out there last night, seven scoreless innings, 10 strikeouts against the Angels. And you think about what they could be before we get to the trade deadline. Blake Snell's going to be back at some point to join Shohei Ohtani and Yamamoto, and Tyler Glasnow could be back. And now they have Sasaki. And it's part of the reason why, when people, you know, when we've talked about the school speculation, you know, what team will acquire him? Yes, the Dodgers will be involved in the conversation because they pursue every great player, it feels like. But in the end, will they pay the high price to add another starting pitcher? They don't need it necessarily, especially with the emergence of Sasaki.
1: Well, you just brought up his name as we talked to Buster Olney. The Tigers have won, I think, four in a row, Buster. They've turned it around here a little. I don't know what the Scooble timeline is, but the trade deadline is now. We're sort of under the two-month window for the trade deadline. So where do you think the Scooble situation stands?
2: So teams that have called the Tigers, Aaron, in the last 10 days have basically been told by the Tigers, we are not trading yet. We're not going to talk about trading yet. We're going to try to get back in this thing. You guys remember a couple years ago when they came out of nowhere to make the playoffs? And the American League stinks this year. As I've told you guys before, it's the land of opportunity. Like, you can be a bad team, get off to a bad start, and you run off eight wins in 10 games, and your worldview is going to look very different. And the Tigers, with these four wins, and including a sweep down in Tampa Bay, I'm sure they're feeling hopeful. Scooble's going to throw a rehab game tomorrow down in the minor leagues, and then he probably is going to be activated after that. So they'll have eight Scooble starts before we get closer to the trade deadline and they have to make a decision. For now, they're holding off, and they're saying we're going to try to win.
3: Well, Buster, I mean, I got to ask you about the Guardians. I got to work a Guardians question in here. And, man, Travis Bazzana, the rookie who, you know, came up after spending a month or so in AAA, what have you thought of Travis, guy, former number one overall pick?
2: He's unbelievable. As you guys know, the nickname he's been given is the Wonder from Down Under because he's from Australia, grew up just outside of Sydney. I had him on a podcast recently, and I mentioned to him, because I spent some time in Australia during the course of the winter, and I said, man, I'd send friends of mine pictures of kangaroos and turtles and, you know, incredible wildlife over there. And I can't tell you how many people were responding, man, but the spiders, but the snakes, I'm never going there. And as I was relating this to Travis, he was just nodding his head like, yeah, we need to do something about with the tourism industry here. We have to send a different message because that's the perception a lot of people have. Despite the fact that, let's face it, if you're growing up in Australia, you're not necessarily, going to be playing a lot of baseball. He has skills like he's been playing since he was 2 years old. He has command of the strike zone, which separates him as a hitter. He will draw a walk. He'll get on base. He can hit for power. Three hits last night. We're wondering if he had a chance at the cycle. I think that he now has become, along with Jose Ramirez, those guys are the backbone of what might be the best Guardians offense in 6 or 7 years. I mean, it really is impressive what they're putting together in their everyday lineup, which, as you guys know, that's a departure from what Cleveland's had in recent years, where it's so pitching dominated.
1: Buster, appreciate the time. As always, we're going to get back to talking about the Knicks now. Thank you.
2: I get it.
1: That's Buster Olney, ESPN Baseball Insider, host of the Baseball Tonight podcast with some great insight. Emmett, a month on Judge at least until he's reevaluated.
3: Yeah.
1: And that Yankee record without him is alarming. As a fan of another American League team, I mean, it feels like the door here is a little bit open. I was just looking at some AL Rookie of the Year odds because I was wanting to bet Bazzana at plus 600, according to DraftKings, the official sports book of ESPN. Kevin McGonigal is the favorite at minus 105. Then Murakami is also a rookie. What a loaded rookie group this is in the American
3: League. Because
1: we're
3: not even talking about Chase DeLauder. Right, who's been pretty good, and even Parker Messick. Now, they're both Guardians, obviously, but, you know, there's some good young players there in the American League for sure. The thing about Judge is, and I know maybe it's apples to oranges or whatever, he's dealing with a stress fracture, right? Couple years ago, my son had two stress fractures in his spine. It took 8 weeks.
1: Yeah.
3: It took 8 weeks to heal, so 2 months, you know. So when I think maybe Judge heals differently, I'm not sure.
1: It might be August by the time you see Aaron Judge again. And look, most of the Yankee fans are Knick fans, and if they win the title here, they're still going to be on a long parade route down the Canyon of Heroes. Emmett, the other thing I was going to bring up here, two of them, great nicknames. Do you like which one better? Murakami is the Southside Samurai.
3: Okay.
1: Or the Wonder from Down Under, Travis Bazzana.
3: Man, you know it's Gardos all the time. It's the Wonder from Down Under. You know where I'm going. Yeah, I'm always going to support the Guardians.
1: 888-SAY-ESPN is our number, 888-729-3776. We are getting ready for Game 3 of the Finals coming up on Monday night. Emmett, I checked again. Our get-in price still just over $11,000. We should drive if we go, you know, just to kind of save some money.
3: Oh,
1: but
3: yeah.
1: You want to grab
3: sleep in the car too? You think we could sleep in the car? I mean,
1: how about this? You put it on your credit card.
3: Oh, okay. And you'll pay me back?
1: Yeah, I'll pay you back.
3: Okay.
1: Yeah.
3: Well, I'm going to probably have to put it on like 6 credit cards, even though I think I only got like 4. So good luck. We'll see what we can figure out here.
1: Coming up next. Oh, wait, hold on. I don't really know what we're talking about next.
3: Yeah,
1: you know
3: I don't.
1: Why?
3: I don't either. I have no idea.
1: It's because it's time for the wheel of topics.
4: More than ever,
1: and
4: it's next. Coming up on the Monday edition of Unsportsmanlike with Evan Cohen, Chris Canty, and me, Michelle Smallman. The biggest event in the world kicks off this week. 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
5: Yeah, listen, we got a big wheel sitting in the studio, and there's topics all over it. We spin it. Whatever it lands on, we have to talk about. I typically go first, so I'm going to go first again, right? Why are we going to break things?
4: The
5: Knicks are depending on us. We have to keep things the same.
4: Just take it. Fine.
5: Okay. All right. Here we go.
4: Spin every one if you want.
5: There we go.
0: New kicks. Big deal.
6: Yeah, how about this? Golden State Warriors star Steph Curry has signed a shoe endorsement contract with Chinese company Li Ning, a landmark 10-year deal, sources tell ESPN's Shams Charania.
5: $400 million.
4: Okay, so you're the style guy on Hammer and Emmett.
5: That's right.
4: Have you
5: style
4: ever
5: correspondent.
4: Worn, have you ever won a Lee, worn a Li Ning in your life?
5: Oh, God, no. Listen, look, God bless Steph. And he made $400 million, and I don't blame him. I would have signed the contract, too. But I'd be shocked if I saw anybody in America wearing those shoes. You know, Dwayne Wade had a Li Ning shoe contract, and I still to this day have never seen a person wearing some Dwayne Wade's in person. I've never seen it in my life.
4: Well, I mean, maybe this will be a big breakthrough for Li Ning. I don't know, but I got to admit, until I heard about this deal, I didn't know what Li Ning was. And Steph, you know, were his Under Armour shoes cool? I know those Steph Curry 3s people made fun of and said they looked like shoes guys wear at old folks' home.
5: Yeah, so Steph, the Under Armour Steph Curry's the best grip of a shoe I've ever worn. I had a pair. But they weren't outside of San Francisco or, you know, the Bay, they were not popular at all. I can't say. When we went to the Bay for the finals, saw a lot of people wearing them. I didn't see anybody else wearing them anywhere. So, and that's an American company that you are at least familiar with, Under Armour. Yeah. Most people aren't familiar with Li Ning, so good luck. But he got his bread, so, I mean, it's a win-win for him.
4: All right, I'm going to grab the wheel and give it a spin. Evan Wilner, by the way, reading our topics today. Thank you, Evan. Off the Wheel of Topics. Here we go.
0: Pick a side.
6: So, did you guys see Elmo getting bullied on social media because he tweeted, "Elmo hopes both teams win." Now, Sesame Street is filmed in New York, and Elmo is, I guess, quote unquote, a New Yorker. Somebody said, "Don't you forget your roots, you little red blank." What are we doing, Elmo? Just trying to say, hope both teams have fun, and now we're bullying Elmo? I don't stand for this. Do you guys?
5: I mean, listen, if Elmo is from New York, I think he takes that as a common greeting, right? I think he's just like, yeah, that's right. Elmo loves getting the smackdown put on him. Hey, listen, Knicks fans are a tough group. So it sounds like that's what Elmo should have been expecting.
4: Emmett, I saw a picture of Elmo with Patrick Ewing. I saw a picture of Elmo with Jalen Brunson. I saw a picture of Elmo with Carmelo Anthony. Elmo is trolling. Elmo's rooting for the Knicks, and he's just trying to convince everybody that he's being a welcoming little red monster. But Elmo is straight up a Knicks fan, and he's just trolling the San Antonio Spurs.
5: Are you saying Elmo's doing this for clicks?
4: Yeah.
5: Elmo's trying to get clicks on social media?
7: There's an update.
5: Oh, there's an update.
7: There's an update that I just found. Elmo? Elmo tweeted again. Is this still tweeted? Whatever. And he said, "Knicks, that last message, exclamation point. Elmo didn't mean to spur you on."
5: Yeah. Listen, Elmo is cool. What does Oscar think? I want to know how he feels. Is he a Knicks fan?
4: Oscar's a Wizards
7: fan. I think he hopes both teams lose.
5: Yeah, Oscar definitely hopes both teams lose. Right. He's a grouch. Right. All right, I'm going to spin the wheel of time.
6: All right, great line.
5: Yeah. All right, let's go.
4: Snuffleupagus likes the Sixers.
5: He's asleep.
0: Trying for perfection.
6: All right, have you guys played 82-0 yet? And have you built a perfect team? This has taken the Twitter world by storm. I believe it's become like the second screen for most people. I know last night while I'm watching the NBA Finals, I'm doing 82-0 at the exact same time. How about you guys?
5: I got to admit, I quit. You know, I didn't. One night, I probably spent an hour and a half on that app, and I told myself, I'm just trying to get 82-0. Once I get it, I think I'm done. So I was like, I'm just done. You know, maybe I'll try some, because now they have the football one, they got a wrestling one. Maybe I'll try some of those. But listen, if you haven't started it, don't start it. It is addicting.
4: So it's a team in a decade, and then you've got to draft one player off of that team from that decade. You try to build a starting five that ends up going 82-0. Evan, I'm trying to do the exact opposite.
5: Oh, really?
4: And it is incredibly hard.
6: I think it's harder.
4: Than going 82-0 is going 0-82.
6: I don't think it's meant to do 0-82. Like, I don't think it's possible.
5: Yeah, like when they programmed it, they didn't put that as an option.
6: Yeah, I
5: agree.
4: Me and Oscar the Grouch are trying to go 0-82. I've yet to get there, but I will keep you posted on social media at Hammer Nation 19. All right, Emmett, I'm going to spin the wheel.
5: Right.
4: Wheel of Topics here continues on ESPN Radio. Go ahead. I guess I'm going to go ahead.
5: Yeah, you know that's right. You told yourself to go ahead. That was weird.
0: One of us has to change.
6: So Jared Verse and Dylan Gabriel at Browns OTAs the other day were both wearing number 8. I mean, I know the Browns kind of act like a college team, but they don't need to have being guys wearing number 8 on both sides of the ball, do they?
5: Man, this is one of the wildest stories. I mean, God bless Dylan Gabriel. He is going from the third-round pick for the Cleveland Browns to the most disrespected athlete in the NFL. They just took his number from him. I don't believe there was any negotiating. There was no, hey, man, I'll give you this for the number. No, Jared Verse walked in and was 8. You know, and now the Browns have petitioned the league to change Dylan Gabriel's number. Now, here's the thing. 0 to 19 is taken. So the Browns are either doing one of two things. They're petitioning the NFL to let Dylan Gabriel wear like 27, which that would just look crazy. Or they do have a player, Jeremiah Owusu-Koramoah, who wears number 6, who has been out for the past couple years because he had a back injury. I think the Browns might be petitioning the league to allow Gabriel to wear 6 while JOK is out.
4: Emmett, we've been all over this story,
5: and it is
4: incredible disrespect to Dylan Gabriel, hilariously so, but it's disrespect nonetheless. I mean, the guy's a Heisman Trophy finalist. I'm sure he's a legend in Oregon. But what does it tell you when they assign somebody else your number? It probably means that you're not long for that organization.
5: Yeah, I don't even think there was a conversation. Like, it would have been cool if they were like, hey, man, we just want to let you know. We obviously traded Myles Garrett for this guy, so we got to give him his number. We'll figure it out. No, I think he showed up at practice like, what? Hold on. Why is he wearing my number?
4: There's another number 8?
5: Yeah.
4: I think if he can, and the NFL lets him do it, I think Dylan Gabriel should wear 95. I think you should take Miles' number and play.
5: That just makes it even worse.
6: That's awesome.
5: Great idea. That would make it even worse.
4: All right, I think we got time at least for one more. Emmett,
5: okay,
4: go ahead.
5: Yeah, here we
4: spin
5: go. I'll spin
4: the wheel of topics.
0: From free to fee.
6: Yeah, so FIFA has canceled World Cup tickets issued to about 60 fans who mistakenly got them for free because of an error on the website. The tickets were, quote, allocated at no charge due to a prior payment issue during the checkout process, FIFA said in a statement Thursday. The FIFA World Cup starts on this coming Thursday in Mexico City. What do you guys think of FIFA taking another L before the tournament even starts?
4: If this happens and it's only 60 tickets, okay,
5: let the people
4: have the tickets. Come on. What, FIFA needs more money? You guys made the mistake. So at the very least, you ought to get them, I don't know what, some merch or something? Just let them go to the game. Good
5: Aaron,
4: grief.
5: I agree with you. I know it's just 60 tickets, but the combined cost of those tickets might be $700,000. So, you know, man, they're like, hey, we need that cash because tickets are insane.
4: It's their mistake.
5: It is.
4: I mean, maybe they already have the reputation of being like...
5: Oh, it's the most corrupt organization in sports.
4: Yeah, right.
5: Without question. Yeah,
4: like,
5: it ain't even
4: like
5: close.
4: If there was an evil genius, he would be on the board of FIFA. If there was like right. a Bond villain, that's who's running FIFA.
5: Remember Sepp Blatter, and I don't think he runs FIFA anymore, but remember his cat had a penthouse in New York? You remember that story? Yeah, so Rachel, step your game up. You got to get your cat a penthouse.
4: And they could just give the, or at least give me a free jersey, a kit, something.
5: Yeah, something.
4: They're not throwing
5: great.
4: Those people anything. Emmett, it's their mistake. You
5: it
4: know?
5: Is. It is. And, again, I agree with you. 60 tickets, like, in the grand scheme of things, that's not going to make or break FIFA or any of those stadiums in which the mistake
4: I'd take
5: was made.
4: Emmett, I'd take them to court. NBA Finals, Stanley Cup Finals, Belmont Stakes, all going on this weekend. You know what that means, Emmett. We got to get some winnows.
5: Yeah.
4: We got to get them with Zinno. And Mark Zinno and his picks are next on Hammer and Emmett.
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0: Center. Hello there. I'm Mark Robbins. 8-seed Mira Andreeva of Russia, the 19-year-old, wins the women's title at the French Open. Straight sets victory over Maja Swielenska. It's her first Grand Slam title. Now, Game 3 of the Stanley Cup Finals is set for tonight in Las Vegas. The Golden Knights and Carolina Hurricanes tied at a game each. The Hurricanes tying up the series Thursday with a 4-3 overtime victory. And head coach Rob Brind'Amour is thankful for his team's perseverance.
1: You get a new kind of shot of life, you know, is what it feels like. And that's what we definitely needed. And I'm happy for the guys and proud of them because they did. They just kept coming, and that's what we have to do.
0: That's Carolina head coach Rob Brind'Amour. Coverage of Game 3 Stanley Cup Finals on ABC Television and the ESPN app beginning tonight at 8 p.m. Eastern. The New York Knicks are in control of the NBA Finals, up 2-0 in the series with San Antonio. And now that series shifts to New York and Madison Square Garden. Game 3 set for Monday night coverage here on ESPN Radio and the ESPN app beginning at 7:30 p.m. Eastern. We have a WNBA doubleheader coming up on ABC and the ESPN app later today, 1 p.m. in fact, Eastern, Seattle at Minnesota. 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Jim Pasquale's got it. The Giants and the Cubs from Wrigley.
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3: Ananobi driving to the corner, Bridges, late block three is good. Here's OG Ananobi driving against Wemby, flushes against Wemby. Brunson will back off. Now dribbles on the crossover to the right. To the dotted line, fades, one-legged jumper, good. Wemby rises, his shot's no good. Rebound Knicks, game's over. Lucky 13 for the Knicks.
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6: 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I think it's at

0: Stanley Cup finals. 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Rachel, if you'd like to hit the drop, you could call it the worst take of the week.
1: Worst take of the week. Nominee.
0: That's my fault. And as I hang my head in shame, everybody get out your DraftKings app because it's time for us to get some winners.
2: Winners!
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0: Mark Zeno joins us now, and Mark, Emmett and I were debating whether you would sacrifice Aaron Judge for the entire season if it meant that the Knicks would finish this off and get the next two wins. You're a Yankee fan. You are also a Knicks fan. Would you be willing to give up Judge in order to get the Knicks over the top?
3: 1,000%. The Yankees aren't winning with Judge, so what does that tell you? They don't need him to win, to lose without him. I mean, you know, I'd rather have the Knicks win the whole thing at this point in time. So, yeah, I'd give up Judge for the rest of the year for the Knicks title. Yes, absolutely.
4: All right, Mark, up 2-0, are you more nervous or more excited?
3: I am calm. I had no reservations about them being in this spot whatsoever. I told everybody from the beginning, it didn't matter whether it was the Thunder or the Spurs, the Knicks are winning this thing. And I'm not going to sit here and be so boastful and call it a sweep. But, you know, I thought going into last night, the Knicks had proven continually they were better in game twos in these series than they were in the game ones. And so they'd always improved in game two. You know, they had a data point to work off of. They had a little bit of information on how to counter the other team's best punches that they got in game one. I had the Knicks winning it last night and winning the game outright, certainly took them plus a seven. And I think that they are rightfully in this position. I mean, are we at the point where now we can honestly look at this and go, the Knicks are the better of these two teams?
0: Yeah.
3: The Knicks are the better of these two teams. I don't think that's anything anybody should be shocked by saying.
0: I mean, they're on a 13-game playoff winning streak.
4: Right.
0: It's like the most dominant stretch of basketball that anybody's played in NBA history. It's not even insulting to the Spurs to say that they're the better of the two teams. It's just a credit to the Knicks, who are, Zinn, only 2.5-point favorites at last check, according to DraftKings, in game number 3 on Monday night. Is there an opportunity there, or are you expecting a little bit of a Nick letdown with the Spurs being absolutely desperate to get back into this?
3: No, I don't think I would look at a Nick letdown, per se. I mean, there's other ways you can play this game. Well, look, number one, odds makers are pricing this series the same exact way they priced Oklahoma City against San Antonio. Right? Like, nothing has changed, except it was flip-flopped. Oklahoma City was the one laying six and a half every game, and when San Antonio went home, they were laying the 2.5, and that's exactly what you're seeing here. So they're sort of pricing them the same way. But I think, too, when you look at, you know, sort of game three, there's the one way to look at it is to take the Knicks in the first quarter. What, are you going to lay a point and a half? And expect them to come out hot. Expect San Antonio to be overwhelmed a little bit early with the crowd and the energy and everything that's in that arena. Because that's San Antonio's only way to really take any control of the game is to win the first quarter handily. You know, be up by 6 or 7 at the end of the first quarter and get the crowd as much out of the game as possible and force the Knicks to play from behind. And I think there's an advantage that you can take that if the Knicks can start out hot and get the crowd behind them, there's a lot more pressure on San Antonio to weather the storm over four quarters, right? So it's one of those quick, you know, get in, get out kind of bets. But, you know, I think, again, the Knicks money line at halftime works as well. And I would lay it for the game. I don't think the Spurs have figured out a way to beat the Knicks. I just don't. And we saw that last night. I mean, the Knicks took full control of that game. Now, granted, give credit to the Spurs as they fought back in it down by 14. But, you know, especially given where it was in the game. But do we really believe San Antonio has figured out a way to beat this Knicks team? I don't see it.
4: Is there a total at all that you like, whether it's the game total, team total, any of those?
3: Well, I assume they're bringing this total down again, right? I mean, you know, after we've seen the first two games stay under. But this is a spot where I think you play the over, right? And you have to ask yourself, have we reached the bottom of the market with the total? Is this the lowest we're going to be at, or can it feasibly go lower again? I don't think it does. I think when the Knicks have proven they score a lot more at home than they do on the road, they probably should play a little bit faster. So if we're in that 213, 214 range, I would play the over at this point.
0: Mark Zeno is with us with Winnows with Zeno. All right, away from the hoops we go because we have the Belmont Stakes today, which I'm trying to figure. It's at Saratoga because they're I guess, rehabbing the whole facility. They're

0: doing a whole remake of the Belmont Park in New York.
1: Right.
0: But we do finally have the Derby champ back on the track. Zeno, can you give us some thoughts as we head into this Belmont this afternoon?
1: I mean, there's a reason why the Derby winner is not the favorite here today, right? Golden Tempo, after skipping the Preakness, is only third. And that ought to tell you what odds makers and at least the sharps think of this horse, just simply that they're not convinced that a 23-1 long shot isn't a fluke at this point in time. And I'll go back to a horse that I really like that I gave you guys for the Derby, but just didn't have a good race. Ran 10th in the Derby. That's Emerging Market. But I think this is the horse and this is the race that's better for him with the longer distance and has a real shot here. But you're seeing all of the major horses that we've seen from the Derby back and Renegade, Chief Wallaby, and Commandment, all being priced really well. I think they can win this thing. But I think Emerging Market is the horse that I want to back here. Again, this was a horse that ran 10th of the Derby, didn't really have a good showing. But now that I think they're more comfortable, and this is a horse, oh, by the way, that's I think just running in her third or fourth race period like this year. Like it hasn't been run that much. So I think with the experience of the Derby, we get a better showing here in the longer race, and the Belmont and Emerging Market comes out on top.
0: All right, Mark, appreciate the picks as always. You're an award-winning columnist at ESPN.com. Yes. What award, I don't know, but I think you won one once. but you were also a bad take enthusiast.
2: Yes.
0: So do you have something ready for us, a bad take? Because this is the show that honors the worst takes of the week, as you know.
1: Yes. By the way, did I win worst take of the week last week with the window seat being overrated?
0: Kenny Atkinson had the worst take in the history of time last week, so you didn't pull it out. Sorry.
2: Yeah, with the Cavs being up analytically. Sorry, he beat you out. You had a bad take, but his was the worst.
1: Well, I will tell you this much. I'm unbothered by my loss last week to Kenny Atkinson and my hope that we continue to win worst take of the week. A friend of mine sent me a picture of him with Bruce Springsteen, and I simply replied with one thing: the most overrated artist in the history of music.
0: Ooh.
1: I think Bruce Springsteen is one of the most overrated artists in the history of music. I don't think there's a good song that he has. I think I think there's like one or two good songs, and that's it. And he gets applauded for the catalog. Oh, I think it's terrible.
0: I like it. Have you heard Bruce Springsteen music? Like, you don't think Thunder Road is a good song?
1: No, I don't think any is good. I think it's just, Zeno, I'm with you, bro.
2: I think I can't vote for worst take of the week on this one because I'm actually kind of with you.
0: Emmett, this is a horrible take. Bruce Springsteen is an American icon. He had his own Broadway show about his own life. He's been relevant for 40 years. Hit the thing, Rachel. Yeah.
3: Worst take of the week, nominee.
1: The best part of Bruce Springsteen is the fact that Phil was in The Sopranos, the guy in his band.
2: Yes. Hey, like I said, I'm kind of with you on this one. I don't know.
0: Zeno, get the heck out of here before you embarrass
1: my friend and I about how overrated he is. He was arguing the same point that Aaron's arguing that he's not. I'm like, no, he is. He's way overrated.
0: No, but you don't, Zeno, get out of here because you don't have any specifics. You just said he doesn't have any good songs. No, I can name you 20 good songs.
2: Hey, being popular doesn't mean you're good. I just want to point that out.
1: Well said.
2: Yeah.
1: Well said. There's a lot of popular people who aren't good at things.
2: 100%.
0: Including Mark Zeno.
1: I enjoy being popular for just that reason.
2: Yes.
0: Thank you, Mark. Appreciate it. That's Mark Zeno with just a bizarre slap at an American icon.
2: I'm kind of with it, though, man.
0: If he was like, man, I don't like the key of Bruce Springsteen's music, or I just think that he's whiny, or I just think that, no, he's one of the great songwriters in the history of time, right?
2: So, listen, I don't necessarily hate Bruce Springsteen or anything like that, but I have a very wide-ranging taste in music. And I have not once in the car been like, man, you know what? I need to throw some Springsteen on.
0: Oh,
2: never.
0: Really?
2: Never.
0: Do you not know enough Springsteen? I think that's the problem.
2: I mean, I think I know enough. Like, listen, I'll be sitting around and going, you know what? I really need to hear some Phil Collins right now.
0: Okay.
2: You know what I'm saying? Like, that's, you know, there's a lot of guys, different music. I'm not a big country guy, but I listen to a lot of stuff, and I have never felt the need to turn on Born in the USA.
0: Yeah, but that's not even one of the 50 best Bruce Springsteen songs. Uh-huh. Like, it's really not.
2: He needs a better PR team then.
0: 10th Avenue Freeze Out. Look it up.
2: Yeah.
0: Radio Nowhere. Look it up.
2: And okay.
0: All right. Baseball later today. It's Cubs Giants. All right. 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Coverage begins 1:30 Eastern Time. 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Will it lead to a Super Bowl title? And we can't be talking about Myles Garrett because he hasn't won a Super Bowl. It's next. We discuss on Hammer and Emmett.
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0: AJ Brown trade officially and finally has happened. He winds up in New England for a 2028 first round pick, a 2027 fifth round pick.
1: I find it fascinating that no other team swooped in. Nothing fell apart at the last second. This is one that was kind of in the drawer since the combine.
2: It's fairly exciting. I feel like AJ Brown is a solution to a problem that did show up a little bit later in the year.
3: I think AJ Brown, with his mentality, to me, it fits the way that Mike Vrabel is as a head coach.
4: Well, there he is, folks, the worst artist in the history of America, Bruce Springsteen. As we come back, Hammer and Emmett on ESPN Radio. We're on the ESPN app. We're on Sirius XM Channel 80. Mark Zeno called Bruce Springsteen overrated, and Emmett and I guess
5: Don't put me in it. Like, this is, I don't think this is a bad song, but it didn't start, and I didn't go, oh, man, who dropped this heat?
4: But Born to Run is not a top 10 Bruce Springsteen song. You need to be aware of the person's catalog.
5: What's the best Springsteen song ever?
4: Either Jungle Land or Thunder Road. Those two are, at the top of the list.
5: Okay.
4: Emmett, everybody's talking about how the Patriots are going to go to the next level because they got A.J. Brown. I think it's the opposite. I think the Patriots are going to miss the playoffs this year. I'm Aaron Goldhammer. He's Emmett Golden. We're on ESPN Radio, the ESPN app on SiriusXM Channel 80. I don't understand, the Eagles were good, like, in spite of A.J. Brown. The culture that the bad culture that he brought to that team, it was like a totally toxic situation. And now fans in New England have convinced themselves that this is like the missing piece to their Super Bowl trip. I'm beyond stunned at the way people are reacting to this like it's some game changer of a deal.
5: I mean, listen, he is a very good receiver, and they really didn't have a receiver of his quality. Now, with that being said, this is also a guy I saw in an interview say, like, yeah, I leaked stuff to the media about my teammates. I don't know how well that's going to go over inside that Patriots locker room, because if any story comes out, everybody's going to look at A.J. Brown.
4: Right. He was having a great year. The Eagles were winning the Super Bowl, and A.J. Brown was miserable. So why do I think he's going to be in a good mood or be a good teammate when he goes to the Patriots? It's not a matter, Emmett, of whether he's a good receiver or not. Why'd New England lose the Super Bowl? It wasn't because they didn't have good enough receivers. It was because they could not block the Seattle Seahawks at all.
5: Yeah.
4: So I think they're kind of going in to fix a problem that wasn't really, to be honest with you, that big of a problem with their team. I'm sure Drake May wants a big name wide receiver who everybody drafts onto their fantasy football team. I think all this does is make the Patriots better at fantasy football and not real actual football.
5: I disagree. I don't think it makes them, like it's going to guarantee them a Super Bowl. But look, who was their best receiver without A.J. Brown? Because they got rid of Diggs.
4: They had guys, Kendrick Bourne, like they had guys who had booty. Like they had guys who had a good year last
5: year. They had solid guys. They didn't have a tier one NFL receiver on their roster. And when you have a young quarterback, you want to have a stud out there on the outside, a big body that can go up and get those passes. So I do think it'll make them better. Now, I will not argue against as far as the culture and stuff like that, because you could argue he was part of the reason the culture out there in Philly was a mess, even though they were able to overcome it and still win in spite of it. So I'm with you there, but his talent-wise, I do think that's a big pickup for the Patriots.
4: Remember, they also brought in Romeo Doubs as a free agent. I thought Mac Hollins had a really good year last year, and I thought they got good tight end production. The other thing that's going to affect New England's season, Emmett, they had one of these cakewalky schedules last year where they went like 3 months without playing a team who had a record above 500. Guess what? The schedule this year is a little bit more difficult. Plus, I think they have a real distraction on their hands with the Vrabel situation. We'll see how it evolves. But I have a feeling that that's not totally resolved with their team. There are just enough little details going on with New England that every year, right, we see a team that everyone thinks is destined for the Super Bowl win 6 games. To me, this is my team that I am shorting their stock right now. I'm going to raise my hand and go on the record with that.
5: All right, I don't think they're necessarily going back to the Super Bowl, but six games? I mean, to go from a Super Bowl to six games without an injury, that would be shocking, to say the least. You know, I still feel like maybe they don't win the AFC East. Maybe that is Buffalo. But, yeah, I don't expect them to fall off that much.
4: Obviously, A.J. Brown has a relationship with Vrabel, going all the way back to Tennessee. In fact, Emmett, I think that the end of Vrabel's Tennessee tenure really began with the night that A.J. Brown got traded from Tennessee to Philadelphia. And Mike Reese, who's our ESPN Patriot reporter, made a good point. The relationship between Vrabel and Brown had to be a key in New England being so aggressive in this deal.
6: What I've learned about this trade, the background, Mike Vrabel, having coached A.J. Brown for 3 years in Tennessee, a big part of this in leading to the conviction to give up the first round pick in 2028. That's a significant chip. What I've heard from players, Laura, we've talked about this for months, the possibility. They are excited. Just last night, starting running back Ramondre Stevenson telling reporters, I think this would do a lot for us. So they've been anticipating this trade.
5: Yeah.
4: Mike Reese on NFL Live.
5: And I do think that, you know, maybe the relationship with Vrabel will kind of make it so AJ is all invested, you know, because the visual of him sitting on the sideline reading a self-help book in the middle of a game I'm going to remember that forever, because he was on a good team. You know, he was on a good team. You would expect somebody that played for the Cardinals to be sitting on the sideline reading something like that. So I do think Vrabel's relationship with him could probably help AJ out a lot, at least on how he feels about the team he's playing for.
4: What's interesting to me, though, is the reaction in Philadelphia. And Jonathan Kincaid, 97.5 The Fanatic in Philly, was on Amber and Ian. And apparently they're throwing another parade in Philadelphia. It's getting rid of A.J. Brown they're having a parade for. Take a listen.
7: Well, I think when somebody quits on you in the middle of games, it's best to get them playing in someone else's uniform. I think that's the best answer for you. Is when somebody gives up on routes in numerous games throughout the course of the year, voices their displeasure on their Instagram like they're a 14-year-old girl, when the team is 4-0 in Tampa Bay, when the media hadn't even been let into the locker room yet. A.J. Brown orchestrated this exit. He got what he wanted. I hope he enjoys himself. And I am not going to play into any of the narratives that you're going to hear from many in the Philadelphia media.
5: Yeah, maybe he, what's the rule of Hammer and Emmett? Two things can be true.
4: True at the same time.
5: At the same time, yeah, it probably will make the Eagles better by getting rid of them, but it may also make the Patriots better.
4: Folks, Indiana governor, just a programming note, Mike Braun is going to be on Best Week Ever tomorrow. Peter Burns, Courtney Cronin, who, of course, covers the Bears for us at ESPN, 8 a.m. Eastern time. And Governor Braun will have the latest on the Bears' intention to move to Hammond, Indiana. So you do not want to miss that tomorrow, 8 a.m. Eastern, right here. 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
1: Hello there. I'm Mark Robbins. 8-seed, 19-year-old Mira Andreeva of Russia wins the women's title at the French Open in straight sets over Maja Shewalinska. It's Andreeva's first Grand Slam championship. Major League Baseball is coming up in a little while on ESPN Radio. Cubs and the Giants from Wrigley Field. San Francisco pummeled the Cubs 18-3 Friday, thanks in large part to the bat of this guy.
2: And it started to click really about a month ago as Chapman swings, belts one out to deep left, and forget about this one. Long gone from Chapman. His second homer of the day.
1: That call from KNBR in San Francisco, Matt Chapman had those two home runs and knocked in a career-best 8 RBI. Will he do it again? 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The Knicks are in control of the NBA Finals, up 2-0, and now the series shifts to New York in Madison Square Garden, Game 3, Monday night. 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
1: Emmett with the Knicks up 2 games to none in the NBA Finals. I was worried that phone service wasn't going to be working in New York, that trash wasn't going to get picked up, that no internet was going to be available. But as it turns out, we have connected with a guest who is in the New York area. I'm Aaron Goldhammer. He's Emmett Golden. You're on ESPN Radio, the ESPN app. We're on Sirius XM channel 80, and the great Chris Carlin joins us now, host of Bart Carlin, 880 ESPN in New York City. Chris, is the internet working? Can you hear me in the tri-state area right now?
2: I can. The city has not burned yet.
3: Yet.
2: but I would not rule that out based on what we are seeing in these celebrations after these wins. And this is, frankly, unlike anything I have ever seen in an NBA playoff run. And the fact that the fact that last night was only was the third one-point game that they've had, and the two others were losses in the postseason. I mean, that in and of itself, when they had a 14-point lead, might have been the biggest surprise of the night. Unbelievable what's going on with this team.
3: Chris, do you think Knicks fans are excited or nervous right now?
2: Yes. Yeah. No, listen, I heard you guys earlier talking about this. I don't know that I would say that they're on the edge of their seat nervous, like that somebody's about to pull the chair out from under them. Mm-hmm. I don't think that's the feeling right now through the postseason. It has been an outward confidence in what's going on. Now, nobody wants to get ahead of themselves, and they all understand what's going on, but nobody's sitting here like, don't blow it. Like, I've been a fan of teams where you sit through a season and you're in the postseason. And actually, just sorry to tell you this, guys, I'm actually a Steelers fan. And I sat there at the end of their Super Bowl 40 game, and it wasn't, oh, my God, they're winning the Super Bowl. It was, oh, my God, they're not going to blow it. Mm-hmm. Like, nobody's feeling like that right now. Mm-hmm. I don't think they are. I think there's more of an anticipation of what this is and an excitement and almost not really understanding how to feel having not been this close in a long, long time. And for better than 50% of the fan base, having never been in this position before.
1: Chris, I imagine you have a lot of friends that have tickets. Are they at all tempted? Are they at all tempted, your friends who are Knicks season ticket holders, to sell, or are they all going to game 3?
2: First of all, I'm trying to think if I know anybody who I actually personally know anybody who has tickets and is going to the game. And the answer to that might be no, because that's how rare it is to even have Knicks season tickets, let alone do this. I don't know how you don't sell them. We were actually talking about this the other day. What is your number? Everybody has a price where, not to sell them, but what are you willing to spend to see your team clinch a championship? And for game 3 prices, I'm out. You can do that all you want. I will sell the game 3 tickets if I could. Yeah. Because I can't clinch anything there.
3: Right.
2: You know, I might be thinking a little ahead. Maybe I'm thinking right now, you know what? Maybe I should buy some game 6 tickets, because if it actually got back to a game 6, that might be more of an investment opportunity. But I sound like Joe Fortenbaugh when I say things like that. So I would say, listen, for any Knicks fan right now who is thinking about selling their tickets for game 3, sell your tickets. If you can make $50,000 for 2 tickets or whatever the stupid numbers are right now, go do that. But then don't do it for the clinching one if you really want to be there for it, because it is an incredible experience. But as the million-dollar man, Ted DiBiase, said, everybody's got a price.
3: Everybody has a price. What has been your reaction to seeing the way Carl Anthony Towns has played? Because for my money, he's the finals MVP after 2 games.
2: I would totally agree. And I, frankly, it's not often that we as talk show hosts feel this emotion of remorse for an opinion. Mm-hmm. I have remorse for my opinion of Carl Anthony Towns this year, because through the majority of the season, I did not feel, even after his postseason last year, which was pretty good, I did not feel like he was going to be the right piece to get them over the hump, and thus it would have been a Giannis discussion. What he has done specifically here, but overall in the playoffs, but specifically these last two games, I thought game one was the best game that he had played as a Knick, period, and game two was pretty darn close. I'm blown away by what he's done. I love listening to him talk post-game about what's going on, and there's such a maturity about what's going on. You know, he'd been labeled somebody that wasn't necessarily the most mature. Well, when he was in Minnesota, that doesn't appear to be the case right now, and I think that's what scares Knick fans more than anything else, because they've never seen this team locked in like this.
4: Yeah, I think it's a perfect example that players grow and evolve and change, you know, and just because that's who Karl Towns was, that definitely doesn't mean it's who Karl Towns is. I was interested, Chris, in this. We talked to Chris Cartland, Barton Carlin, ESPN 880 in New York. They're the home of the Knicks, and boy, the station is getting ready for a wild couple of days here. Pete Boddy is a longtime New York sports writer, called Brunson already the second best closer in the history of New York sports behind Mariano Rivera. Should Brunson be already considered on that level?
2: If they get the job done, yeah. Now, you saw what you saw in game one. What was most impressive to me about that is Brunson was a guy who could put whatever had happened behind him in the game, and it didn't matter when the last 5 minutes of the game came. We know what the statistics are. We've heard them all week about him and Jordan when it comes to the closing clutch moments. I think even last night, even remember that he made the first shot before he missed the second one. He's absolutely on that level if they win a championship. Because, again, like, listen, Mariano probably didn't fully get on that level until after 99 because, they, you know, 96 he wasn't the closer. 97 he blew it. Against, well, the Indians, as you know.
4: Yep.
2: 98 and then 99, he started to get on that level. I think Brunson is doing something that hasn't been done for a franchise in 53 years. That this is as big, if not much bigger, than the Rangers winning in 94. And the time level is the exact same between championships. I shouldn't say if not bigger. It's much bigger than the Rangers winning the Cup in 94. And that in New York sports had been, I think, to me, the biggest thing that I had seen in my lifetime, just in terms of teams that had not broken through to do it.
4: I don't know how you feel, Chris, about jinxes. Are there plans being made right now at ESPN 880 for coverage of a championship parade? Do you have to start getting your ducks in a row?
2: If they are, I have not been included in those conversations.
4: Okay.
2: And I'm comfortable with that.
4: Okay.
2: Now, you know, listen, sometimes we're not great planners, but at the same time, I would think there are certainly discussions being had, but I have not heard anything about it, and certainly nobody wants to be the person who's going to bring that up in front of anyone else to put a jinx on it. It's whether or not you believe in it. It only has to happen for once for you to start believing in it. And it's most likely just a complete coincidence, but it's still there, so nobody's screwing around with that one.
3: Yeah, well, Chris, at least the city of New York has plenty of, experience in championship parades. In 2016, when the Cavs won, there were no bathrooms. There were no bathrooms or guardrails. You could tell Cleveland had no idea what they were doing with a championship parade, but it was a glorious day.
4: Emmett, they would go down this stretch of Fifth Avenue, right, Chris, called the Canyon of Heroes. That's where all these championship parades happen in New York, and so I think you kind of know where it's going to be. And yes. Emmett, there are plenty of bathrooms in Manhattan. Like, you know, there are places where people can go.
3: They don't close the city down. They closed ours down.
4: Every Yankee parade, like, it's not that big of a deal. The Giants ones happened when it was negative 27 degrees outside. Like, this would be a summer parade, Chris, would be on the whole other level.
2: So the Giants one where they beat the Patriots in 07, I was doing pre- and post-game for the Giants at the time and was on the float with the linebackers covering it. And I thought I had never seen anything like that in my life. I hadn't, just in terms of waves of people. This will blow that away. because you got to remember here, you've got two teams in every sport, but the Nets are not a thing. And the Knicks unite New York City. And that's why you're seeing the scenes that you're seeing right now. Yeah. And that's why a Knicks championship parade will blow away any other parade that's ever happened in New York.
4: Chris, appreciate you hopping on, and we might be talking to you live from the parade route a week from now.
2: See, now I just feel like you're trying to jinx it.
5: Right.
2: And you're trying to get me to buy into
4: Chris, I have no impact on the outcome of Game 3 whatsoever.
3: He doesn't believe in jinxes. I believe in them, Chris.
4: I'm not coaching. I got nothing to do with this. Thank you, Chris.
2: I don't believe in tempting fate. Put it that way.
3: Yes, I'm with you. Yeah. I am with you.
4: Appreciate it, bud. Thanks, guys. Chris Carlin, ESPN 880 in New York, is the home of the New York Knicks. And, Emmett, it is going to be an eventful couple of days. We have Game 3 and all the games, of course, of the NBA Finals here on ESPN Radio. Game 3, Knicks-Spurs with Kesty and Doris and PJ Carlesimo. 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

0: This is good Springsteen right here.
1: Yeah, all right. See,
0: I'm Eric Goldhammer. He's
1: sweet.
0: Emmett Golden. Okay, there's no, it's not like a needle drop necessarily. ESPN Radio, ESPN App, Sirius XM Channel 80. We are presented by Progressive Insurance. Of course, Game 3 coming up on Monday night. I don't know if Springsteen's going to be there or not. Knicks with a 2-0 series lead. Coverage will begin 7:30 Eastern time on ESPN Radio. Emmett, of all the celebrity Knick fans, can you give me like a pecking order right now of who you... like? Give me off the top of your head, spur of the moment, top five.
2: Spike Lee, for sure.
0: Number one?
2: Yeah, Spike Lee is number one.
0: Yeah.
2: Fat Joe is number two.
0: Really?
2: Yeah, yeah. Because listen, Fat Joe is always... I mean, for years, even when they're bad, he's at Knick games. This is the thing. You can't judge a fan base on the people that show up when they're about to win a title or when they're going on a playoff run.
0: Okay.
2: You got to pay attention to the people who showed up when they were bad. Ben Stiller, third.
0: That's a good one.
2: Yeah,
0: he might be second.
2: Him or Fat Joe, like those two, I think.
0: But isn't Chalamet also like a real, like a big sports fan? I remember giving him crap when he did College Game Day, and then he went undefeated on his picks, and I didn't even know how big a sports fan he is.
2: So, I mean... Put like this, he's the most recent celebrity Knicks fan that I heard of. I'm not going to say he's a new fan.
0: Well, he's a new celebrity, so I don't think he's a new fan. He's just a newer celebrity. He's a younger guy. Spike Lee's 60-something years old.
2: Yeah, I guess so, but Dune came out a long time ago. Like, you know what I'm saying? And I just feel like in the last 2 years is when I started seeing him at Knicks games. And I'm not questioning his fandom. I'm just saying the other guys, I definitely knew. So to me, it's a top three and then everybody else.
0: Well, I think Stephen A. belongs in the top five.
2: He's
0: publicly known for me to two things. Number one, the amount that he hates the Dallas Cowboys. And number two, the amount that he loves the New York Knicks. And Stephen A. stopped by. He was on the Hoop Collective podcast. This is Brian Windhorst, Tim Bonteps, Tim McMahon. We're available wherever you get your podcast. I don't think he was planned as a guest, but I think he stopped by the set as they were doing the pod after the game and explained his level of excitement up 2-0 coming home. Take a listen.
3: That was the last time 32 years ago that we felt as a franchise we had a legitimate shot to win the championship. This is the closest we've been, and to be up 2-0. After two road victories, and for the next two games to be at the Garden, at Madison Square Garden, you got a chance not to even have to come back on the road to close them out and to feed off that adrenaline that New York. And when I say New York, I ain't talking about the Garden. I'm talking about the entire city. You're going to see it shaking, reverberating. You're going to see it all. To know that's coming, man, this is the closest we've been to a championship in over a half century.
2: Aaron, if the Knicks sweep the Spurs, which is on the table now, I didn't think I'd even be saying those words when this series started. Is this the most impressive championship run in NBA history?
0: No, I don't think so. I mean, they've been really dominant. Hawks, Sixers, Cavs on the way to the finals.
2: Yeah, this is the reason why I feel like it is, because nobody had it. Nobody was saying they were going to sweep the semis, the finals, and then the championship. Nobody had that. Remember after the first two games of the series against Atlanta, people were talking about them firing Mike Brown.
0: Yeah. So I guess I didn't understand the nature of your question, and I'm too much of like a – I get caught up in the 83 Sixers and NBA history stuff that I have in my head.
2: Right.
0: And when you compare it to the expectation, the Sixers were the huge favorites to win the championship when Moses Malone said faux, even when the Lakers standing in their way. The Lakers went 16-1 through the playoffs, when they lost that one game to Allen Iverson, stepped over Tyronn Lue, and that's the only game they lost.
2: But
0: they were a great team.
2: Yeah,
0: the 2017 Warriors were a total wagon with multiple Hall of Famers. You didn't even have to bother watching the playoffs that year. You knew the Warriors were going to win the title.
2: Right.
0: This is unique because it's a team that came together down 2-1 in the first round.
2: Right.
0: They have not lost since April 23rd. It is now June 6th. Emmett, for us in Cleveland, the weather on April 23rd is like the winter. The weather on June 6th is
2: like the
0: summer. The Knicks went through all of spring, all of Cleveland spring, without losing a game.
2: Yeah, and that's why, and I fight against recency bias, even though maybe I'm getting caught up in it at this moment, but it's so impressive to me because I can't remember a team that surprised us like this. It's not necessarily a surprise that they're in the NBA Finals. I felt like they had that opportunity to get there because the East was open. But for them to be this dominant, to go all the way to the NBA Finals and to just continue, it has blown my mind. And it's been a lot of fun to watch.
0: Our number is 888-SAY-ESPN, Hammer and Emmett, presented by Progressive Insurance, 888-729-3776. E, explain what we're asking Knick fans, and there I'm sure are probably hundreds of thousands, if not millions of them, listening to Hammer and Emmett right now.
2: Right now, are you more excited or nervous? Because as Stephen A. Smith just said, we heard him, this is the closest the Knicks have been to a championship in over 30 years. So are you excited and confident and feeling great?
0: Yeah.
2: Or are you scared to death right now?
0: I mean, we asked Chris Carlin this question, who hosts on ESPN New York, and he said both. He said yes.
2: Right.
0: And I think it vacillates. I think there are times where you're more nervous than excited, and there are times that you're more excited than nervous. But I don't think the nervousness is like waiting for the other shoe to drop. I don't think the nervousness is worried that you're going to blow this lead and you're going to end up losing the series. I think the nervousness is, I don't think you ever thought that you were going to be here at any point in your life again, sitting two wins away from an NBA championship. Certainly not with this team. You know, I don't.
2: Right.
0: Any Knick fan, I'm sure they were rooting for him. But this is a Knick team that a couple years ago, Emmett, they were celebrating winning a second-round game against the Boston Celtics, let alone being on the edge of winning a championship.
2: Yeah, and after every game, they celebrate like they won the championship. You know, I've seen a lot of reaction from fans right after the game. You would think that they actually were holding the Larry O in the air. But it's also, I just enjoy seeing, there's nothing better than seeing people genuinely happy. You know, and Knick fans, whatever you think of New York fans all together, whatever, it's awesome to see them full throttle enjoying this run. So,
0: some of those people are fake Knicks fans, agreed? Some of those people jumped on the bandwagon last year, you know?
2: But
0: whatever, you know, you don't have to have been, you know, you don't have to have watched Willis Reed in order to,
2: Yeah, there's room.
0: 888-SAY-ESPN, our number, 888-729-3776. Knick fans, more excited, more nervous, up 2-0 in the NBA Finals. Sean is in Fort Myers, joins us on Hammer and Emmett on ESPN Radio. Hey, Sean.
4: Hey, what's going on?
0: You're what's going on.
2: Yeah, what you got for us, man?
4: None. I am a longtime Knicks fan. Moved down here when I was a kid. I've struggled through the years watching them, and I got to say I'm not worried whatsoever about this series. I thought we would go up 2-0. We are up 2-0, and I know people are saying bring out the broom now, but I'm still betting Knicks in five, but we are definitely bringing a chip to the garden this year.
2: All right. All right. My favorite part of that call is, hey, what do you got for us? Nothing. And then he had something for us. Yeah, right?
0: Thanks for calling with nothing.
2: Yeah. Hey, man, what you got for us? Nothing.
0: You just wanted to say hi? Well, I appreciate the love, right? 888-729-3776. All right. We talked to a guy who was on the court the last time the Knicks were playing in the finals at the Garden next. Heroes rise
5: when they run to pressure. The top for Towns. Hey, it's good!
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1: Hello there. I'm Mark Robbins. Knights 8th seed. Teenager, 19-year-old Mira Andreeva of Russia wins the women's championship of the French Open in straight sets over Maja Shevalenska. It's Andreeva's first Grand Slam title. The New York Knicks are heading home up 2-0 in the NBA Finals against San Antonio. Knicks holding up the Spurs Friday night, 105-104. The Spurs appear to have late game control, but ESPN NBA analyst Jeremy Lin points out the young Spurs that tripped up down the stretch.
2: To me, if the roles were reversed, the Knicks get the ball. What do? They will immediately find Brunson, and he'll immediately find the mismatch that he wants. But the Spurs, when they get the ball, they're not really sure. So Wemby's dribbling up, Castle's not even looking for it. They don't know who's going to take charge. Is there a timeout to be called or not? It just seemed, as Wemby said, very blurry.
1: That's Jeremy Lin on SportsCenter with SVP for San Antonio. Guard De'Aaron Fox says they got to just simplify things.
3: I mean, for us, it's, we got to try to find a way to get easy baskets. 11 fast break points. I'm not sure what our transition points were, but we got to figure out a way to try to play fast, you know, off of misses, off of makes, get the ball out quick, and let's figure out ways to get those type of baskets.
1: That's De'Aaron Fox of the Spurs. 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Meanwhile, Game 3 of the Stanley Cup Finals tonight in Las Vegas. 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
5: Here we go. Baseline right, down a point. 7 seconds to go. Inbounded De'Aaron Fox. Fox has it with 20 points tonight. Fox now pass to Wemby. Wemby rises. His shot's no good. Rebound Knicks. Game's over. Lucky 13 for the Knicks. Their 13th straight win has given New York a 2-0 lead, and they're headed to Madison Square Garden for the next two in these NBA Finals.
6: Well, Emmett, the last time the finals were at Madison Square Garden, Antonio Daniels was celebrating on the court. He's a member of the 1999 San Antonio Spurs, the NBA champions that year. You can listen to him on SiriusXM NBA Radio. He is a Bowling Green State University alum, so you know we love him because Emmett and I are in Cleveland. Antonio Daniels joins us now on Hammer and Emmett on ESPN Radio. How surprised, Antonio, are you about the result of the first two games in this series?
7: Thank you guys for having me. Always awesome to join you guys.
8: I expected it
7: to be 1-1. I did. I actually picked the Spurs in 6. I expected New York to win one of the two in San Antonio. And I thought if they would win one, it would have been game 2 and not.

0: Tyrese Maxey and Paul George. And then you look at the Cleveland Cavaliers, who defeated in seven games the Detroit Pistons. So, yeah, like, I get it. But this team right now, meaning the New York Knicks, is more connected and playing better coming into this NBA Finals than any team in the NBA playoffs.
1: After the Spurs won the Western Conference, it felt like everybody said, this is Wemby's year, this is his coming out party, this is the start of him dominating the NBA and winning championships. Well, hello, Karl Anthony Towns seems to disagree on that. What has Kat been doing to really put Wemby, kind of make him have fits out there?
0: Okay, I'm going to tell you what Kat and the – well, I'll just say Kat in particular to answer your question. What he presents is something Victor Wembanyama has not had to guard in the postseason. That's a floor-stretching big that's physical. Now, he's played against physical bigs. If you look at Julius Randle and Rudy Gobert and Donovan Clingan and Isaiah Hartenstein, but he hasn't played against a big who's physical and can stretch the floor. Because if you go back and you look at all these series that the San Antonio Spurs have played in, they've always been able to hide Wemby on somebody and keep him as the low man so he can roam and rim protect. If you look at the Portland Trailblazers, there was a Donovan Clingan or someone else that they were okay with them shooting three. And then you look at the Minnesota Timberwolves, it was Rudy Gobert, it was Julius Randle and Terrence Shannon Jr. Let's keep Wemby on those guys so that way he can hang around the rim. And even against the Oklahoma City Thunder, we saw what Chet Holmgren didn't bring, and then they can put him on Isaiah Hartenstein to keep him around the rim. And now you face the New York Knicks, who, one, have the most physical front line, the most physical front court in the NBA, with Karl Anthony Towns, Mitchell Robinson, OG Anunoby, and Josh Hart. But, two, they have the potentially, possibly, the arguably, the best shooting big man in the NBA. So if you put Victor Wembanyama on him, now he has to come out and guard him, which gives someone else, a OG Anunoby or a Jalen Brunson or someone else, a physicality mismatch where they don't have to worry about Victor Wembanyama meeting them at the rim.
2: No doubt. Getting schooled by Antonio Daniels, 99 NBA champ. You can listen to him on SiriusXM NBA Radio. Antonio, give me one adjustment that if you were Mitch Johnson, you'd consider making for the Spurs.
0: And I mean this with all due respect. I'm done with the Lou Cornette minutes. I'm done with the Lou Cornette minutes. And this has nothing to do with this series. It's not just about this series. If you look at Lou Cornette's minutes, or I'll call them like we did with the Denver Nuggets, non-Wembanyama minutes,
2: yeah.
0: Oh, my gosh, it's been a killer. It has been a killer. So I do believe that Victor Wembanyama's fatigued. I do, and people can say, you know what, he's 22 years old. You get tired at 22 as well because you're human. What are the adjustments that I would make if I was Mitch Johnson? And Mitch Johnson knows far more than I do about his team. But the Lou Cornette minutes, when you look at them from series to series, have all been in the negative. And I'm not talking about, just in a negative, -2, -3. I'm talking about -40, -50, and you can't continue to have that. So I'm looking at something along the lines of putting Keldon Johnson at the 5 and Harrison Barnes at the 4, and also trying to match their 5 out with my own 5 out. I know that the New York Knicks are big and they're a great rebounder and they're physical, but you have to try something different. Because when Victor Wembanyama steps off the floor and Luke Cornette steps on the floor, everything for the San Antonio Spurs head in the other direction. One of the first things I'm looking at is Luke Cornette minutes and how I can get around with giving Victor Wembanyama just a little more rest.
1: What has been the biggest difference in Mike Brown's Knicks team versus Tom Thibodeau's Knicks?
0: Oh, the biggest difference for me is how he has completely – we've watched this New York Knicks offense evolve. And I don't like using the word evolve because we use it all the time, because evolution to me represents improvement. And think of who they were, not just with Tom Thibodeau, but also throughout the course of the regular season. They were iso-centric, Jalen Brunson-centric offense. It was all about Jalen Brunson going one-on-one and scoring, Karl-Anthony Towns just standing in the corner. And what people forget about Mike Brown is he was an assistant coach for championships under Steve Kerr in Golden State. You know what they have in

0: Golden State? They have Draymond Green. They use Draymond Green as a hub. You know what they have in Golden State? They have Steph Curry, who has great gravity off the ball. So what he's done in a different sense is he has used Karl-Anthony Towns like Draymond Green, and he has used Jalen Brunson like Steph Curry. Remember he was in Sacramento and he had Domas Sabonis? They used Domas Sabonis as a hub. One thing you can always say about Mike Brown coach teams in this new pace and space NBA is they're very high assist teams. Their ball movement. So what he's done is taking the ball out of Jalen Brunson's hands, in a sense, and putting it in Karl-Anthony Towns' hands and uses his ability to see and facilitate. Look at how often Jalen Brunson's off the basketball and compared to what he was with Tom Thibodeau. And this is no shot at this kid. Not at all. I know Mike Brown very well. He was my player development coach here in San Antonio in the early 2000s. And he is a brilliant basketball mind. So the biggest thing I've noticed about them offensively is the evolution of using Karl-Anthony Towns as a hub at that elbow like they used Draymond Green and Golden State. But defensively, their connection and their attention to detail is noticeable. There are certain things in this series that Mike Brown said we are not going to give up. Think about how many lobs Victor Wembanyama caught against Portland, how many lobs he caught against Minnesota, how many lobs he caught against Oklahoma City. He's caught one lob in two games versus the New York Knicks, and that's by design.
1: Antonio, great stuff. Appreciate all the insight. You do great job on SiriusXM NBA Radio. Enjoy keeping that championship ring close. Look, I think the Spurs are going to win a bunch in the coming years. I just don't know down 2-0 that this year is going to be one of them. Appreciate the time. Thank you, Antonio.
0: Yes, sir. Appreciate it, fellas.
1: That's Antonio Daniels, 99 NBA champ, and on SiriusXM NBA Radio. Emmett, those Cornette minutes, he is exactly right about.
2: Yeah.
1: But beyond that, I just think Victor has to be better. Maybe it's asking too much, you know, and he did put up better numbers in the game last night.
2: Yeah, in the second half.
1: Yeah,
2: by the way.
1: I just, if the Spurs were going to win this series, he was going to have to be the alien. And I think, it just hasn't manifested itself that way thus far.
2: Karl-Anthony Towns has been the man in black. All right, that's what he has been. If he's the alien, then Karl-Anthony Towns has had one of those minor races.
1: Yeah, one of those flashy things, yeah. 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The call is out to Knicks fans. Are you more excited or nervous? You are up 2-0 in the NBA Finals, which you can listen to right here on ESPN Radio.
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0: Ananobi driving to the corner. Bridges, late block three is good. Here's OG Ananobi driving against Wemby. Flushes against Wemby. Brunson will back off. Now dribbles on the crossover to the right. To the dotted line. Fades, one-legged jumper. Good. Wemby rises. His shot's no good. Rebound Knicks. Game's over. Lucky 13 for the Knicks.
1: You work on connectivity throughout the course of the year for moments like these.
2: You can't be satisfied with anything. Just got to continue to push forward.
3: With Victor Wembanyama in this series, even if he hasn't played very well, which he hasn't.
4: Yeah.
3: His self-awareness and maturity after these games, and I know he blew off the media after, I think, one of the games in the Minnesota series and took some criticism for that. Maybe it was in the Thunder series, I forget. But
5: I think it was early in the Thunder series.
3: But. Yeah. But I thought last night his self-awareness was really incredible. You know, he had the terrible turnover, you know, and then the terrible foul to back up the terrible turnover to put Brunson at the line, and then he had a chance to make up for it shooting a jump shot. I get he can make that elbow shot, Emmett, but in this series enough, he has not been able to play enough in the lane where being 7-5 really matters the most. Yeah. And if I was going to try to change something, if I'm Mitch Johnson, is I want that Wembanyama from game one against Oklahoma City where he's reverse dunking all over the place and nobody can stop it. I want that Victor Wembanyama back more than the guy who stands out on the perimeter and shoots a bunch of threes.
5: You bring up Mitch Johnson, and I don't think we have brought this up enough. We talk about how Karl Anthony Towns has outplayed Wemby. Mike Brown's outcoached Mitch Johnson.
3: Totally.
5: He just has.
3: Totally.
5: You
3: yeah.
5: know, and as much as I think Karl Anthony Towns is the MVP of the finals so far, I mean, I think Mike Brown has a whole lot to do with the way that the Knicks have been playing over the past 13 games. He's been in his bag as well.
3: Game 3 is on ESPN Radio on Monday night. Coverage 7:30 Eastern on most of these stations. I'm Aaron Goldhammer. He's Emmett Golden. This is ESPN Radio, the ESPN app. We're on SiriusXM Channel 80. And let's go to Queens, where I imagine there has been some partying over the NBA playoffs. Chris is standing by, joins us on ESPN Radio. What's up, Chris?
6: How you guys doing? Knicks fan here. I'm excited, a bit nervous. Last night's game was a good game. They stuck together, played well. Yes, they blew a 12-point lead, but they stuck to the course. They battled. They gutted it out. Gotta give credit to Kel Bridges, Jalen Brunson, Carter Taylor. AP Towns has played great defensively. You know, he's not selling for threes. He's attacking the rim, blocking shots and all that thing. The bench has been a big lift, you know?
5: Yeah, Chris, we appreciate it.
3: You know, and Chris, thank you for the call. You know who's been better defensively in this series than I ever gave him credit for?
5: Who's that?
3: Jalen Brunson takes a charge better than anybody in the NBA. And I know he doesn't have great size, and I know he's not an elite-level defender. He's not Stephon Castle on the defensive end of the floor.
5: Stephon Castle put a move on Brunson last night that it's going to be on his highlight tape. It was that effective, but
3: Emmett,
5: I digress.
3: Emmett, he works.
5: Yeah.
3: Coming from a couple of guys that just watched James Harden try to play defense in the playoffs, Jalen Brunson really works on that end of the floor. 888-SAY-ESPN, 888-729-3776. Long Island, George is standing by on Hammer and Emmett. What's up, George?
7: Yeah, I just want to say, like, I think Mike Brown has done a good job of unlocking, like, using everybody in the offense. But there's still that Tibbs hangover of, all right, we missed a shot. We all have to get back. We all have to play defense. We all have to do that.
5: Yeah, I agree. And one of the things I noticed, thank you for the call, is I want to say Cat missed a shot or, you know, went to lay a fell on the floor. He jumped up and ran full speed back on defense. Yep. And that might seem trivial, right? Like, doesn't everybody do that? No.
3: It's not.
5: Everybody doesn't.
3: Am I crazy to say that if the Knicks finish this off, and I'm assuming that they're going to, they're up 2-0 coming back home. I mean, I think this is a lot to ask to win 4 out of 5 for San Antonio, knowing that 3 of the games are going to be at the Garden.
5: Mm-hmm.
3: Emmett, I think Tibbs deserves some credit for this. I know everybody is going to say the Knicks changed when Tibbs got fired and Mike Brown came in, But I think there's still some toughness, some residual Tibbs that is left over with the Knicks that is serving them well in this playoff run and in this series.
5: I would agree with that. Mike Brown has coached in Cleveland twice, and I think Mike is a good coach. But I would never describe his teams as tough. You know, now, Thibodeau, all his teams, you go, oh, they're a tough team. So I think this is a situation where the foundation of toughness was kind of laid under his watch, and then they brought in someone else to put the cherry on top.
3: Let's go north of the border. I wonder how Canada feels about this series.
5: Okay.
3: Billy is in Toronto, joins us on Hammer and Emmett. Hey, Billy.
4: How you doing, guys? Listen, I'll tell you one thing. The story would be different if San Antonio was up 2-0, and they'd be ripping Brunson for forever. I mean, he's not shooting the ball well, and, man, I'll tell you, that guy throws up a lot of garbage. But they got a two-game lead, so they should close it out. But the one thing I want to say about Wemby or whatever his name is, look, it's very hard to waltz into this league and take it over. The guys are just too good in it. And if you just think
3: he's done a pretty darn good job, though, of it, right?
5: Yeah. I mean, whatever his name is.
3: He's 22 years old, and whatever his name is doing well. I mean, you say this, like, you got to get there and lose before you go and win. Nobody is saying it's Wemby's league already. It's just becoming that. Like, you can't. He's going to be the MVP favorite next year.
5: Yeah.
3: What you say about Brunson, that sounds like, Billy, you sound like a guy who's only watched the two games of the NBA Finals.
5: Yeah, but I will say, in the two games of the NBA Finals, he has not been efficient at all, he being Brunson. He scored 20 last night. It took him 25 shots. You
3: Agreed.
5: Know, 7 to 25 is not, you know.
3: How do you do in the last 5 minutes of game one, though?
8: Thank you.
5: Yeah, he's been great.
8: Did Billy only watch the first three quarters of game one? Like, they don't win that game without Jalen Brunson.
5: See, I would say they don't win that game without Carl Anthony Towns.
8: They don't win without him, but Brunson closed it out.
5: For sure. For sure. Brunson is one of the most clutch players in the NBA. There's no doubt about that.
3: He's the clutchest, but I agree with you, Emmett. Through two games, Towns is the MVP of this series.
5: Right.
3: But it's only through two games. Like, Brunson could go back to New York and be more efficient. One of the reasons why he's not efficient in this series is because he's being guarded by the best perimeter defenders in the league. You know who wasn't efficient in the last series? The two-time MVP, Shai Gilgeous-Alexander.
5: Yeah.
3: So some of that credit for that has to go to San Antonio.
5: No,
3: Brunson was very efficient against James Harden. I hate to keep bringing this up, but it's true.
5: Well, at least, again, in the second half, yeah, absolutely. You know, but I guess Brunson hasn't started off well. Like, he's finished, he's closed, no doubt about that, but imagine how different it would be if he came out and was much more efficient in the first half. These might be blowouts.
3: There were times in the third quarter, Emmett, where it just felt like every shot the Knicks were throwing up there was going in, you know. And they are making an incredible percentage of their open shots. But this isn't just a hot streak anymore.
5: No.
3: A hot streak is a week or two. This has been like a hot month and a half. I don't know that exists. 888-SAY-ESPN, 888-729-3776. I don't know if it exists on accident. Steve is in North Carolina, joins us on Hammer and Emmett. What's up, Steve?
9: Hey, what's going on, fellas?
3: Steve, are you more nervous or are you more excited as a Knick fan?
9: I'm more care less because I'm a Hornet fan, but
5: okay.
9: I think the Knicks are actually win this thing. I really do. At first, I was saying, if they just make a showing in game one or two and just show up, but they actually won two. Now the confidence level got to be through the roof.
5: Yeah,
9: pulling for them, believe it or not. I'm a Hornet fan, but I'm pulling for the Knicks.
5: Hey, and you know what, Steve? I'm kind of with you. I'm a Cavs fan. They beat my favorite team. I can't help but root for them because I respect the way that they're doing it. It's not smoke and mirrors. It's just good old elbow grease and effort. That's the way that they're doing it. And they got talent as well.
3: Emmett, it's not a New York team that just signed a bunch of fancy free agents. This isn't some super team that they put together going and getting LeBron or something. Yes, they signed Jalen Brunson, but Jalen Brunson wasn't Jalen Brunson until he got to New York.
5: True. I don't think any of these guys were draft picks, though. You know, if I'm not mistaken, they all got here via trade of some kind. At least they're starters, you know.
3: But not, other than Brunson, not any of them were free agent signs, though.
5: Sure.
3: See, that's where it feels like they built something inorganically. Towns came via trade. Bridges came via trade.
5: Ananobi
3: came via trade.
5: Yeah.
3: And then they have been smart to identify the Miles McBrides and the Alvarados and the Landry Shamets, who hasn't missed
5: a shot. He's been amazing.
3: Last year. 888-SAY-ESPN, the number. All right, not just NBA Finals. This is a big month, Emmett, because the World Cup starts this month. Bonus, Hammer and Emmett.
5: Yes! Next.
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18: I'm Ed Duncan. We've got baseball coming up here on ESPN Radio. We'll be the Giants taking on the Cubs at Wrigley Field in Game 2 of their weekend series. Yesterday, San Francisco played at 18 runs to open the series with a victory. Our coverage on ESPN Radio will get underway at the bottom of the hour. Also in baseball, the Tigers and Mariners are about to get underway in Detroit. The Tigers will be going for their fifth win in a row. Later tonight, it will be Game 3 of the Stanley Cup Finals from Vegas. The Golden Knights and Hurricanes are tied at one game apiece after Carolina took Game 2 at home in overtime. Vegas coach John Tortorella did not give an update on the status of Braden McNabb. The defenseman took a puck to the face in Game 2, and ESPN analyst Eric Johnson talked about the importance of having McNabb in the lineup.
19: Yeah, so the biggest thing for me with Braden McNabb is he's so good defensively, but he adds that element of physicality that when you're an opposing forward on the ice against him, you know when he's out there. You're constantly checking your shoulder because he's a big hitter.
18: Game 3 will get underway just after 8 Eastern on ABC. Tampa Bay goaltender Andre Vasilevskiy has won the Vezina Trophy. Vasilevskiy recorded 39 wins and 58 starts. The NBA Finals resume Monday on ESPN Radio and ABC, with the Knicks now holding a 2-0 lead heading back to New York over the Spurs. The College World Series continues with action of the Super Regionals on ESPN. Game 1 of the 6, Georgia leading Mississippi State 9-8 after Mississippi State took a 7-0 lead. On ESPN 2, Game 2 in the 2nd, West Virginia trying to win its 2nd straight over Cal Poly up 5-1. In tennis, Mira Andreeva has won the French Open in straight sets.
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1: Well, Emmett, you know, the days of the NBA Finals changed this year, and there is one big reason why. It's because it's not the only major sporting event going on in the United States of America this June. We are entering the week in which the World Cup will start. I'm Aaron Goldhammer. He's Emmett Golden. We're on ESPN Radio, the ESPN app. We're on Sirius XM Channel 80. 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Emmett, of the two of us, you are the much bigger soccer aficionado of the two, right?
2: Yes. I am a much bigger fan. I am fully coiced, Tottenham through and through. And that's why I'm so excited to bring on our next guest.
1: Well, Casey Keller is a former U.S. men's national team goalkeeper. He is ESPN soccer analyst, and he joins us now to talk a little World Cup. Casey, let's start with today's friendly. Now, the United States has Germany, who's one of the favorites to win this tournament. So I don't know that we expect them to be able to win this friendly that they've got on the docket today. But what are you looking for most specifically to try to get out of the way Team USA is playing in their last appearance before the World Cup begins?
3: Hey, gentlemen. Thanks for having me on. I think in this match against Germany, and look, this is a good German side. This isn't a great German side. So still probably stronger than the U.S., definitely. But I just want to see a little bit of consistency. And I was joking on SportsCenter the other day. I was saying, you know, in this tenure with Pochettino, the only thing that's been consistent is the inconsistency. And so that's where it's been a little bit frustrating is I don't really know which U.S. team's going to show up, which players are going to play, which, you know, what that's going to look like, because we just haven't seen that through this time. So what I am excited about was the first half the other day against Senegal kind of gave us, you know, a little bit of what we need. You need your stars to rise. So Pulisic had a great, I mean, played the first half, had a great first half, had a goal and assist. You also need a few players to kind of surprise you a little bit. Guys that you thought, okay, that's a good player, but wow, what a great tournament they had. And so we need kind of that to happen. And then the next thing is you need that ultimate surprise, that player that you just had no thought that he was even going to play, and then he comes out and has a great tournament. So I think we're still kind of waiting for that. In this game against Germany, I think we're trying to see what this 2 years of practice matches is finally going to look like going into that first match. Now, I'll be honest with you. I would not be surprised if the lineup we see today has five changes from the lineup we see in the opening game, because that's just the way Pochettino has done things.
2: Yeah. What are reasonable expectations for the U.S. men's national team?
3: I think 100% reasonable, particularly in this new format where eight of the third place teams get out of the group stage. I think it's safe to say that the U.S. should get out of the group stage. And then in other tournaments, I've always kind of sided on, okay, let's see who we draw in the next round. Now, this will be a little bit odd because of the first time that we have 48 teams. So there's going to be some dilution. I don't think the tournament, you know, for like the purists will really start until the round of 16 because of that. I think we're going to see a lot of fun games, and we're going to see matches that you wouldn't have necessarily seen in other World Cups and countries that are getting opportunities, but I don't think we're truly going to see the matchups until later. But I think the U.S. gets out of the group. Let's see who we play. And is it a team that, again, should we beat, could we beat, or probably, you know, it's one of our best results ever if we do beat that team. So I kind of always kind of layer it that way to see based on that. But I think in this format, depending on the draws, you know, I think a round of 16 is not unrealistic. And then again, you know, I think you have to be realistic when you look at this in American. I know it's really hard as Americans, because when, you know, you know, obviously growing in America, but then going to Europe for 17 years, I kind of got that perspective of the European sports fan as well, and the way they look at American sports. And they look at American sports like, you invent a sport, you're the only ones who play it, and you call yourselves world champions. And so we look at this like, well, of course we should be winning because we're America and we're this and that. And, you know, we're not quite there yet. So for us to say, are we really one of the best eight teams in the world to get to a quarterfinal? And I think you have to kind of say, look, if we did that, it's a tremendous tournament.
1: Yep. I'd agree. Casey Keller with us, U.S. men's national team goalkeeper, of course, ESPN soccer analyst as well. Casey, who is the face of this World Cup?
3: It's such an odd World Cup because, you know, you're looking at this extended field, three different countries hosting. So, you know, what that face looks like in Mexico to what it looks like here to what it looks like in Canada to what it looks like in Europe and, right. You know, what it looks like in South America. I was playing in Germany when Germany hosted in 2006. And there was no question who the face of that World Cup was. You know, the German manager, Jürgen Klinsmann. You saw him in every grocery store and a cutout and you know, all over the media for, you know, the year before the tournament started, where this feels a little bit different. This feels, you know, America is so used to, there's always something going on. And, I mean, you guys were talking about in the lead up to the segment where NBA finals and NHL finals and, oh, okay, now the World Cup. Well, that doesn't work like that in the rest of the world. Everything is very, the leagues finish at this stage. Everybody celebrates their team or they commiserate because their team got relegated or whatever else happened in the league. And then it's like an unbelievable singular focus on their national team and how are they going to do and all that kind of stuff. But we're different. We have, there's always something going on and something different. And now I think we're starting to get kind of excited. And because of that, I don't think there truly is a face. What I love seeing, though, I'll have to admit, is the kind of commercial growth of the game. Seeing U.S. national team players on a bunch of different commercials, seeing a bunch of different commercials talking about, you know, the World Cup coming and all that. And those are just things that just that are slowly growing and continually getting bigger and bigger, kind of in the ethos of kind of American culture, which is cool. But the other tricky part is again, we have so much competition for eyes and so much competition for the sports fan. And you know, I was speaking at a conference and they were talking, it was a data analytics concert. And they were talking about stuff, and I'm like, look, I'll give you some numbers. 1885, that's the year this club I played for was founded. Mm-hmm. 1886, that's the year this club I played for was founded. Okay, let's move to Germany. 1900, that's the year this club I played for was founded. Our history in this sport is so small compared to the rest of the world. And also, people would ask me, what was it like playing in the Premier League or playing in La Liga or stuff like that? I said, the only way for an American sports fan to understand what it was like playing in those countries, you have to combine baseball, basketball, and football into one sport. Because there truly is a singular focus. And we're just not there, and we never will be there because we love so many different sports, and so many different sports have been so ingrained into our culture.
2: You know, Casey, every week I pitch to these guys a topic about Spurs, and they're like, we're going to talk about San Antonio, right? And I go, no, I'm not talking about them. I'm talking about Tottenham. So I'm glad you were able to join us. It's a treat. They did allow me to ask one Spurs question.
3: Nice.
2: You think De Zerbi's going to be able to turn these guys around after keeping them from being relegated?
3: There's been a lot of managers coming in to try to do exactly that. And, You know, it's 2 years now flirting with relegation for a club that I read something that, you know, their match day revenue was one of the top five in the world. Yeah. And to think that they generate as much money as they do, they're as big a club as they are, and they found themselves in a situation going from getting into a Champions League final to basically fighting off relegation for a couple seasons. So there's a lot of work to be done. There's a lot of players that need to be kind of weeded out, and a lot of very important signings that need to come in. And I sure hope he turns it around. What I would like to see is just some level of consistency and just consolidation and say, okay, get mid-table next year. And then after that, start building again towards Europe and being the club we know you should be. But if I was a betting man, I'd say he's fired by Christmas before he gets the other part. You're a Tottenham fan. It makes sense. If you're a Cleveland sports fan, you support Tottenham. That just makes sense.
1: Thanks, Casey.
2: Hey, he's not wrong.
1: of all the teams for him to ride with, this is the one that he picks, and now he loves them as much as the Cleveland teams.
2: I fell in love with him.
1: And what I don't understand is they fired five coaches in a year, and I'm like, not even the Browns do that. This is insane.
3: He's a Cleveland sports fan. He's got to get used to it. It's just what he thinks you should be seeing week in and week out.
2: Yes.
1: All right. Absolutely. Well, we avoided relegation with him at least for a year. Casey, appreciate you hopping on. Let's try to catch up. I know you'll be busy, but at some point during the World Cup, I know we're really, really excited. So
3: you know how to get a hold of me. Okay.
1: Thank you for doing it.
3: Thank you.
1: That's Casey Keller.
2: Awesome stuff.
1: Who is ESPN soccer analyst, really knows the game well. And this is the couple weeks every 4 years or 3 years. Every 4 years.
2: Yeah.
1: I don't even know how often the World Cup is. All credit. In this
2: when they played in Qatar or however, you know, if I pronounced it the wrong way, I apologize. They had to do it in winter because it would be too hot. But typically it's every four years in the summer.
1: Gotcha. Okay. All right. Well, up next, Emmett, is it possible that a Knicks championship is not even the biggest event that is going to be at Madison Square Garden this whole year?
2: Mm.
1: We discuss. I'm Aaron Goldhammer. He's Emmett Golden as we continue. Bonus Hammer and Emmett on ESPN Radio and the ESPN app.
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0: believe it or not.
1: Hold up. Huh? Even Ripley is wondering, do you believe it or not?
2: Of our new favorite game here on Hammer and Emmett. It's time for us to play a little Believe It or Not. I'm Aaron Goldhammer. He's Emmett Golden. We're on ESPN Radio, the ESPN app. We're presented by Progressive Insurance. And Emmett, please explain for those who don't know how you play Believe It or Not.
3: Yes, our producer, Evan Wilner, will come in and he'll toss out the situation or what's going on, and we will decide whether we believe it or not, whether something will happen, won't. It's Believe It or Not. It's as simple as that.
2: Yeah, we say hello to the great Evan Wilner. What's up, Ev?
4: Hello, guys. Let's start here with Taylor Swift and Travis Kelce reportedly getting married at MSG on July 3rd. Believe it or not?
3: I actually believe it. I mean, if you want to talk about a baller move, you know, buying Madison or renting out Madison Square Garden to have your wedding is about as baller as it goes. I know people were thinking, oh, I don't know, they'd go somewhere tropical or do something big and beautiful. No, MSG, and that is, will be the first time Cleveland took over MSG.
2: Well, Evan, I think this is total nonsense. This sounds like absolute deception. Right.
3: Really?
2: Get everybody focused on one location and really they end up at a different location. I would be willing to bet when the actual invitations are sent out that we're not talking about Madison Square Garden on July 3rd. Now, we'll continue with Believe It or Not momentarily. This is a very strange version of this song, if I do say so myself.
5: Is it not like the most Peanuts version you've ever heard?
2: Yeah. So this is I'm a Believer by the Monkees, and it's not the Smash Mouth version either. It's like a Linus and Lucy. Turn this up for a second, Rachel. Let's all get a listen to this.
3: It's pretty good. It's no Latin NBA thing. But it is pretty good. I gotta give him that.
2: All right, let's play Believe It or Not as we continue with Evan Wilner. What do we got next, Emmett?
4: Hammond, Indiana, the future home of the Chicago Bears, will host a Super Bowl. Believe it or not.
3: I'm going to say I don't believe it because, listen, we're finding this out in Cleveland as they're building a new stadium. You got to have a lot of hotel rooms, and I'm not sure Indiana in that area has enough to support. The stadium will be awesome, but I'm going to say no, I don't believe that they'll host the Super Bowl.
2: I also don't think that the stadium is going to end up in Hammond, Indiana. I think this is all such a ruse, you know, to try to be leveraging different communities. Emmett, I still think they bought that land in Arlington Heights, which is outside of Chicago and actually is in the state of Illinois.
3: Yeah,
2: I think going to the state of Indiana is a very odd move for the Bears, and I think they're going to end up in Arlington Heights, so I'm going to say that I don't believe that one. Evan, what do we got next? Believe It or Not on Hammer and Emmett.
4: Yeah, so everybody's focused on that Bear story. Everybody might have missed this one. This is Caleb Williams talking about his rookie tight end, Sam Roush.
6: We got a new guy, new rookie guy. He's built like the other guys also. Tall, he's smooth. He's, you know, he's a freak of nature. Run block, pass block, catch, all of that. So
7: whatever you need.
6: Yeah, whatever we need. And we got three of those now. So we're juiced. I'm juiced. It's always an advantage when you can have one tight end. But when you have three that can do all, you know, it's a big advantage and up to us. So I'm excited. I know we're, you know, over here in the Bears side of town, we're really excited.
4: Believe it or not, Caleb Williams knows Sam Roush's name.
3: Oh, he absolutely doesn't. There's no way he knew it because he would have said his name. It's the easiest way to identify is when you just refer to a guy as like, yeah, and we got a guy, we got a new dude. Listen, it's like when a new guy shows up to work, it usually takes me a few weeks to learn his name. So Caleb Williams 100% didn't know his name.
2: Also, Emmett, we know this from the mayor of Cleveland, Frank Jackson, not knowing Tyronn Lue's name during the NBA championship parade.
3: He kept referring to him as the coach. It was hilarious, guys. He's like, we got LeBron James, we got Kevin Love, Mr. Dan Gilbert, and the coach. He called him the coach like six times. It was hilarious.
2: Evan, I'm going to disagree with you a little bit. I think he knows Sam Roush's name. I think he forgot it in the moment.
3: Okay.
2: And it kind of slipped out of his mind. But I bet that, like, later in the day, he was like, oh, that's right, it's Sam. Like, you know when you meet somebody new and you need it reinforced a few times? I think that's what's going on with Caleb Williams. Believe it or not, as we continue with Hammer and Emmett, ESPN Radio and the ESPN app, Evan Wilner is giving us the topics, and we have to say whether we believe it or not. What's next, Evan?
4: Yeah, Baker Mayfield said this week that he doesn't have a contract extension, and he doesn't plan on signing one. Once training camp starts, he is a free agent after this season, so Baker Mayfield plays for a different team in 2027, believe it or not.
2: I want it back in Cleveland.
3: Hey, I believe it, and it'll be for the Pittsburgh Steelers. All right,
2: that's who he'll play for.
3: The Steelers will go.
2: They don't
3: and
2: want any 6 foot quarterbacks in Pittsburgh, Emmett.
3: Hey, man, I'm just saying they're always looking for a bargain, you know. And look, I feel like this will work out. But I think Baker wants to be paid not the highest of any quarterback, but I think he wants to be right outside of the highest paid quarterbacks in the NFL. I don't know if Tampa Bay values him to that level. They value him, but I don't know if it's to that level.
2: This is the conundrum, right? If you get Baker for $30 million a year, which, by the way, sounds like a lot, but for NFL quarterbacks it's not.
3: It's nothing.
2: It's great because then you get to build the rest of your team with expensive players and good players at other positions. But Baker Mayfield for $55 million a year, Emmett, is a completely different kind of calculus. And I think that's where... That's where this issue is. I think he will play for somebody else, and I think a dumb team will pay him too much money, and he won't be as good as he's been in Tampa. Mm. Who is that dumb team? Evan might root for them.
3: Oh,
2: is all I'm
3: gonna say. Okay. All right.
4: We tried to get Baker once before.
2: Just leave that up there for you to consider. Evan, what do you got next? Believe it or not?
4: All right. I'm not going to answer this one because I think you guys know how I feel, but Russell Wilson is a Hall of Famer, believe it or not.
3: I'm going to say no, but I think he's going to be one of those guys that gets talked about for years, you know, when the committee meets, because I think you might be able to argue it, but ultimately I don't think he gets in.
2: I mean, not a chance. I mean, listen, Russ won a Super Bowl for the city of Seattle when they had never won one before, and that puts him in the Seahawks Ring of Honor.
3: Yes.
2: Okay.
3: Yeah.
2: I think what happened to his career in Denver and Pittsburgh and with the Giants and all, I think that takes away any Hall of Fame opportunity that he had. I think he had a Hall of Fame chunk in Seattle, but not good enough to get him over the top. So that's my read on Russell Wilson. Just real quick, Emmett, Russell Wilson, Hall of Famer or no?
3: No.
2: Okay. All right. Emmett is ruled. Yeah, more Hammer and Emmett next.
1: All the dunks.
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5: And he made the catch! Swing and a ball.

0: The offense has been uneven for the San Francisco Giants all season, but that wasn't the case on Friday in the series opener in Chicago, where they put up a crooked number of 18 on that Wrigley scoreboard. This afternoon, Ben Brown of the Cubs looked to settle things down in the middle game of three. Baseball Tonight is next.
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0: On Friday, let's just say the Giants' offense was flowing.
2: 1-0, he swings and drives this one out to left center. Crow Armstrong is back. He's at the track, looking up. It is another Giants grand slam! Matt Chapman joins the party. Schmidt swings and he launches one out to deep left center. This one is on its way. It is gone.
3: One ball, one strike. Now a swing and a high fly ball. This is hit well. Deep left. Happ is back. He's looking up. It is gone. Another Giants home run. Chapman swings, belts one out to deep left, and forget about this one. Long gone from Chapman. His second homer of the day. Up to eight RBIs for the Giants' third baseman. They will not stop here in Chicago. 16-0. Jonah Cox leads off the ninth inning, and on the first pitch, it's a deep drive to center, and it is gone. As Casey Schmidt now swings, and he launches it to left, and this one's not coming back. Home runs on back-to-back pitches. How about 18-3?
4: What is going on?
3: Giants finish up 18 runs on 19 hits. And those seven homers.
0: As heard on KNBR, Giants seven home runs, their most home runs in a game at Wrigley Field in franchise history. 18 runs scored, tied for the second most at Wrigley Field. Those 19 hits, third game this season with 19-plus. That's the most in the bigs. And 30 runs over the last two games, their most in a two-game span since 1944. And that's Inside the Numbers, brought to you by My Computer Career, training for a better life. And that other dugout, the Cubs' largest home loss since June 27th of 2012. The Cubs have lost 9 of their last 10 at Wrigley Field.
5: Driven deep to right field. Perkins back on the track at the wall. See ya! Another first inning home run for Judge.
6: Yankees are going to be without their big future Hall of Famer for at least the next 4 to 6 weeks.
7: Let's face it, if you lose one of the best hitters in the world, it's going to hurt your lineup.
8: There's no getting around missing Aaron, of course.
7: When the Yankees don't have Aaron Judge, they are a very different team.
6: Judge being out for a month and a half to potentially more, that ain't great.
0: Yeah, Aaron Judge on the shelf for the New York Yankees. Two-time reigning AL MVP. Stress fracture, upper right rib. Reevaluated 4 to 6 weeks. We'll get imaging done then. No certainty as to

0: is not as stout without Aaron Judge. I understand that it is a deeper lineup than 2023. The last time Judge missed a significant amount of time, the Yankees missed the playoffs that year. But you're counting on Cody Bellinger to be more than a complimentary piece to Aaron Judge. You're counting on Ben Rice to be Aaron Judge. And you're also counting on a few guys who have not stepped up so far this season in Austin Wells, in Ryan McMahon, in Anthony Volpe, or just a few other guys who have not really given it to you like that to make up for Aaron Judge. So they need to get him back. They 99.9% sure will get him back. It's more of a matter of when.
1: We saw in the series finale against the Guardians, they manufactured the game-winning run utilizing Jazz Chisholm's speed. Not often you think of the Bombers playing small ball, but how might Judge's absence potentially diversify the approach on offense?
0: I don't think it does. I think that they will be who they are at the plate. I think that they will, you'll see Ben Rice hammering 100-mile-an-hour line drives. You'll see Cody Bellinger trying to find his pitch and hit the cheap seats in Yankee Stadium, or the short ports.
1: Yep.
0: And try to work his walks. I think you'll hope that Paul Goldschmidt continues to roll the clock back. And, you're waiting for Giancarlo Stanton to come off the IL. You're hoping Jason Dominguez gets back sometime soon. Those two guys, I feel like they're a couple weeks away. I don't quote me on that, but those should be significant enough upgrades as well. Not enough to cover Aaron Judge, but enough considering where the Yankees are at right now.
1: You touched on the starting pitching. It's been their backbone. Cole back. Hope is freed. Will return in due time. Is it realistic to expect the same results they've had from that starting staff moving forward?
0: Sure. Why not? I mean, of course, early in the season, pitching typically dominates hitting because pitchers are ready sooner than hitters are. So offense typically is down. But I mean, look at this Yankees rotation from 1 through 6. It's not 1 through 5. It's 1 through 6 that are really good. So I don't see why Garrett Cole couldn't continue to be very good. Carlos Rodon, Cam Schiller, who's starting tomorrow for the Yankees, Will Warren, who's just got some nasty stuff, and Max Fried, should be coming back sometime after the All-Star break, the Yankees are hoping. I think they're in okay shape there.
1: And they could potentially drop some of those guys into the pen to fortify their pen as well. Now, the Yankees, Brendan, have played 85 games without Aaron Judge in the starting lineup over the past 5 seasons. They average a run less without him in the lineup, 13 games under .500 in those games. Might this period of time without the two-time defending AL MVP allow Yankee and baseball fans an opportunity to appreciate his greatness even more?
0: No. Absolutely not. Let's appreciate his greatness when he's on the field. I think that they know how good he is. I think that they understand how good he is. Is it a situation where distance makes the heart grow fonder?
1: Yeah.
0: Sure.
1: Exactly.
0: Sure. But I mean, I don't think anybody has any misgivings about whether Aaron Judge is one of the monstars from Space Jam. Just a complete freak of nature at the plate, and just one of the best hitters we've ever seen.
1: He is one of those guys, by the way. He covers the Yankees for The Athletic, Brendan Cuddy. Brendan, we appreciate the insight.
0: Hey, thank you for having me.
1: Here's what it looks like. 424 is the win percentage without him. 36-49 last 5 seasons versus almost .600 on the win percentage. Runs per game, 5 with him. Without him, under 4 per game. And the OPS is 100 points higher team-wide when Aaron Judge is in the lineup. I'd say huge impact when he's not on the field. I'm Jim Basquiat. This is Baseball Tonight on ESPN Radio and the ESPN app. First pitch between the Giants and Cubs, about 30 minutes away. You can follow us at MLB on ESPN Radio. The Cubs have had 2 10-game winning streaks this season, yet come in only 2 games above .500 because they've gone 6-19 over their last 25. And Friday's 18-3 drubbing of the Cubs, Matt Chapman, Casey Schmidt, and Willie Adamas.

0: Thomas, the third trio to each record two home runs in a game in Giants history. Chicago looking to turn the page for a look ahead. Here's our team, Doug Glanville and Mike Cousins.
1: Afternoon, Jim. Game two for the San Francisco Giants and the Chicago Cubs. Odds are it will go differently than it did yesterday. An 18-3 victory for the Giants, in which they scored those 18 runs, seven home runs, and three players each hit two home runs. The last 2 days, they've scored 30. That's their most in back-to-back games since 1944. In the big picture, though, Doug, I think the Chicago Cubs at 33-31 and the Giants at 26-38, neither of these teams has had the season they have hoped for coming into the year. If anything, as the Cubs try and get back into this series today, they've got the starting pitcher who, at least in a small sample size, has been their best starting pitcher as of late.
2: Well, I mean, this is what they're looking for, because Ben Brown has, you know, played a lot of roles, but he's starting to get that familiarity and opportunity, really, to become the starter. And part of it is added more pitches. He's got the two-seamer, the changeup. And really what sets him out as an outlier in his staff is that he's not giving up home runs. You know, he's only given up one this year, where the staff has really struggled with the long ball. So they definitely need to right the ship on the pitching staff to give what is a really good offense an opportunity.
1: Cubs lead the league in terms of home runs allowed. Jameson Taillon, Shota Imanaga among those leaders in that dubious category. The Giants, like the Cubs, have some of their star players under contract for a long time and guys who they hope to perform well. Willie Adames, Matt Chapman among those. It's interestingly, though, been some of their younger players who have given them a spark. You look at a guy like Bryce Eldridge, who's trying to find his spot in the lineup on a daily basis. Don't forget Rafael Devers as well at first base. The similarity between these two teams is that the stars have not yet risen to what the level of expectation is.
2: And the Giants, it's interesting because they hit. They're fourth in average, so they get the ball in play, very aggressive. They're not walking at all. And so what's hurt them is that they're not on base a lot, even though they're getting hits, and it's not converting into runs. And so that's been really a big part of the problem. Even though some of those star players are starting to put it together, get hotter, it's just not been enough. So then you lean on your pitching, and that's where they've really struggled. I mean, the starter ERA is 26th in baseball, so they're not preventing enough runs, and certainly they're not scoring enough. So they're in a bad spot. But yet there's a lot of positive on that offense because these guys can flat out hit.
1: And the pitching also has been hurt by the trade of Patrick Bailey away, well, their catcher, who they sent to Cleveland in the second week of May. So the Cubs have lost 19 of 25, trying to pull even in this series. And the Giants, who have won three straight, a fourth would give them their longest winning streak of the year. Midday baseball here today from Wrigley, Jim. A little bit hot, hazy, but a good afternoon to be at the ballpark.
0: All right, Mike, thanks so much. Look forward to it. Let's bring in ESPN Major League Baseball analyst, our Hall of Famer, Tim Kirkshen. And Tim, the Cubs started out like a house of fire, a pair of 10-game winning streaks. They were 15 games over 500, 27-12. They've dealt with injuries. Two above, though, in a division where every team is at least 500, now 6.5 back of the Brewers. What does Chicago need to get back where they were?
3: Well, a couple things need to happen. Number one, Shota Imanaga, who's a really good pitcher, has not been a really good pitcher lately. He's given up 12 home runs in his last four starts, which is the most homers that any Cub pitcher has given up over a four-appearance stretch since 1900. And so they need to straighten him out first. And of course, they need to score more runs like every other team in the major leagues. You know, when the Cubs won their 10 in a row and then another 10 in a row, they were the highest scoring team in baseball. And they've hit a real lull here offensively, which happens all the time when you run into pitching like everybody sees these days. But a few more balls in play and a little bit better starting pitching, especially from their ace, will probably get the Cubs back on track. They're way too good to be playing this poorly right now.
0: Meantime, the Giants, it's tough enough when you're in a division with the Los Angeles Dodgers, but characterize the challenges of the transition from the college game to Major League Baseball for Giants manager Tony Vitello.
3: Yeah, no one's ever done this. I mean, talk about uncharted waters. No one's ever managed a Major League team with no professional experience. So that's what he's up against to begin with. And the other thing is his team doesn't score very many runs either. I mean, they got 18 yesterday, but they've been, you know, they've been shut out eight times this year. That's the most in the major leagues. They've got to work on finding a way to score more runs. You know, once Rafael Devers really gets his kicked in, and he's been hot lately, that's really going to help. But they're in the wrong division. The Dodgers are great. The Diamondbacks are better. The Padres, despite a recent terrible stretch, they're better. So Giants have a lot of work to do.
0: Yeah, they do have a lot of work to do. Despite the outcome on Friday, they are in a division where they are well back of the Dodgers. Eight off a wild card spot as well in the National League. More from Tim Kirkshen on Major League Baseball storylines later in the show. Coming up next on Baseball Tonight, we'll explore another good sign for the two-time defending World Series champs and hear from Giants manager Tony Vitello. 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
15: 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Here's the 1-1. Bounce toward third. That's going to be a fair ball. Gloved by Chapman. Long throw and a good throw to get him. And that ends the ball game. That was Kennedy over at third instead of Chapman. Three up, three down. It's all over. The Giants have beaten the Cubs 18-3.
0: That was the Cubs radio network, as you might have felt on that call. Jim Baskel back on baseball tonight, taking you to first pitch for the Giants and Cubs at Wrigley Field. It's the middle game of three. San Francisco's actually played better on the road than at home. 8 under at 14-22 away from San Francisco. 12 under overall, 26-38. They have a 20-4 record in games where they score at least 5 runs. I guess that went to overdrive yesterday with the 18 runs across. The Giants win by 15 or more. That's their first since June 17th of 2023. That was at the Dodgers, and that was a 15-0 final. They're riding a 3-game winning streak, tied for their longest such streak this season. First-year manager Tony Vitello with our Doug Glanville and Mike Cousins.
16: Sitting with Tony Vitello, and we were just talking about this because there are folks about 30 feet to our left. We're in Tennessee Vols gear, which is where you came from before taking over as the manager of the Giants. I'm curious, as a guy who you have not been shy to share your emotions with your players, with the media this year, what the relationship building aspect has been like going from a college head coach where you get to know players in their high school years to the major league level where the roster can change every day, right, and you don't get that time to necessarily invest in the relationships like you did in your previous job.
17: No, it's such a funny conundrum because you're at the park all day long. There's no kids going to class, but yet it's a rapid pace because there are guys moving up and down and you're just getting to know guys, whereas in college you've probably built a relationship with the entire family before they even show up because of recruiting. Now the one thing that helps speed up the process a little bit in favor of the pro guys is they're mature. You can talk with guys, you know, one-on-one, almost kind of an adult fashion. Even though these guys are still big kids playing a kids game, it creates a different blend or flavor to the relationship.
16: Maybe a couple of months ago, we would have said Casey Schmidt is a middle infielder. He's a guy who you can put, you know, somewhere outside of the 1 and 2 spots in the lineup. Now he's a left fielder, and he's consistently hitting in the leadoff spot for you. I know some of that is by necessity, but why has it worked out as well as it has?
17: His willingness is off the charts. The best team we had at Tennessee was a bunch of pitchers that had willingness to go wherever you asked them. There was no complaining about starting or relieving or pitching on this day or that day. And, you know, you could say Schmidt's a throwback or a college guy, like willing to run around wherever, but that's not always the case. I've coached guys that use that as a crutch. You're putting me in a position to fail because I'm bouncing around, and all he's done is smile and be willing to go wherever and really follow that up with excitement to try and learn a new position.
16: Cubs and Giants coming up. We're chatting with Giants skipper Tony Vitello.
2: So, Tony, you know, I came up in an era where so much focus offensively was on your batting average, and now there's so much about on-base percentage, OPS. And with your team, you're hitting for a high average, not on base a lot, and not quite getting the runs you'd like. Can you talk about, like, how you measure the success of your offense?
17: Yeah, it's a, you know, interesting topic because Buster and I talked, and I said, when did average kind of go out the window? And no team can talk about that more than us because we got Luis Arraez. He's so fun to watch. Our fans love to watch him play. He makes my day every he's amazing. But the bottom line is it creates great value knowing a guy can put the ball in play and also accumulate base hits. It's a part of getting on base. But we were lacking the deal that's going on right now with the ABS. It's a small zone. If you control the zone, it can help you get to that pitch. Chappie yesterday struck out on a pitch. Next AB takes the exact same one and gets to the home run pitch. So we're not coaching anybody to walk, but if you can control the zone, you can wait a pitcher out and get to that pitch that you can actually drive. So it's all connected, and right now we've improved greatly, and the guys have taken great pride in improving in that category.
2: Also, I think about sort of the mentorship in this game, right? And you talked about Buster Posey, but what about you as a first-year manager? Are there veteran players that you kind of lean on a lot to kind of get the feel of what to expect or get some information?
17: Yeah, so many great guys. Brandon Lau, Chris Bassett, Max Scherzer in the offseason just talked about the players have to run the clubhouse, not you. It's a little different at this level. And so I've leaned on Chappie and Willie in particular. Webby and I feel like have a great relationship. Robbie Ray, who pitched yesterday, those guys have been around as long as anyone with the Giants, so I've leaned on them a ton. And then the other part for me is just getting to know these other managers. it's a little awkward because you don't know how many people across the way have been involved in pro ball more than you, but don't have as blessed of a job. So I've learned to try and shed that guilt. It's not healthy for anybody. And one thing that's been made it easier to do that is guys like Pat Murphy and Craig Counsell, Aaron Boone, pulling you aside and saying some things that are helpful. That literally, I could start a book, you know, and it's helped me navigate this first couple months because I knew it would be a challenge, but it's an even greater one than I thought it would be.
16: Well, Tony, we look forward to today's chapter. Appreciate your time. Good luck today.
17: Yeah, thank you guys so much. Appreciate it.
0: Yeah, great hearing about the importance of batting average, because why isn't it important? And when guys get on base, it clogs the bases. That's how you score runs. I don't know why that's gone away from the game. Vitello, by the way, you talked about the challenges he's had in making the jump to Major League Baseball. Well, Tennessee, the team which was a perennial powerhouse in the college ranks, has suffered as well. 15-15 this past season without him in conference. Their season ending in the Chapel Hill Regional. So they miss him as well. I'm Jim Baskwell. This is Baseball Tonight on ESPN Radio and the ESPN app. First pitch between the Giants and Cubs, about 15 minutes away. You can follow us at MLB on ESPN Radio. Let's bring back our Hall of Famer, ESPN Major League Baseball analyst Tim Kirkshin. And Tim, yes, the Giants are 15 out looking up at the Dodgers, as are Arizona. LA, 7.5 clear of the Snakes. They got a good sign last night. 7 scoreless, 2 hits, 10 strikeouts. Considering the injuries to their starting staff, how encouraging was Roky Suzuki's start last night against the Angels?
3: Yeah, that was crucial. When he is right with that ridiculous split that he throws, nobody can hit him, which we saw down the stretch last year and in the postseason. And it looked like that pitch returned yesterday, and they're going to need him because of the other injuries that they have in their rotation, Blake Snell included. And, you know, Shohei Ohtani has been absolutely spectacular. But, you know, they pick and choose with him. He doesn't even qualify for the ERA title at the moment.
0: Yeah.
3: So, yes, they need even more good starts from Suzuki, who's going to be a critical pitcher for them one way or another before this season is over.
0: Yeah, it is ridiculous how good Ohtani's been on the mound this year. Meantime, the Tigers have won 4 in a row. The Tarek Skubal situation, though, Tim, how should they handle it as he kind of ramps back and tries to get back on the field? How should they handle it as the Major League Baseball trade deadline nears?
3: Yeah, they've finally gotten hot, and they finally started to score some runs. And in a very ordinary American League, believe it or not, they're not out of the playoff race. Never forget that a couple years ago they came to Williamsport.
0: Yeah.
3: And
0: yeah,
3: they were hopelessly out of it. Zero chance of making the playoffs. And not only did they make the playoffs, they won a playoff series. So anything is possible, especially this year in the American League. But with Skubal, first off, they have to get him back healthy. They can't rush him back from this. And I'm sure he won't want to be rushed back, even though he loves to pitch. But if they're hopelessly out of it, which I can't see, at the trade deadline, then they're going to have to seriously consider trading him, because if you're not going to win with him, then you're going to have to move him along. I was a big believer and have been all year. Try to win with the guy. Try to make the playoffs for a third straight year. But if it's clear you're not going to make the playoffs, then there's a good chance they're going to at least look strongly into trading him.
0: Yeah, and you know his agent is going to want to get him to market. No doubt about that. Meantime, we've seen a kind of a snapshot, a small sample size already, but the Yankees' impact of Aaron Judge's loss for them is what?
3: Well, it's huge. There's no way around this. He's the best player in the American League, and to lose him for 4 to 6 weeks, which could be longer than that, they're really going to miss him because he's that great of a player. But the good news is, I think they're a little bit more equipped to handle such a loss. They have Cody Bellinger again this year, and he's played exceptionally well and has added an athleticism they simply didn't have last year. Paul Goldschmidt has had a great comeback season and looks a lot closer to the Paul Goldschmidt of his prime, despite being, 38 years old?
0: Yeah.
3: And Ben Rice is a big-time power hitter in the American League. So those three together should at least temper the loss a little bit of Aaron Judge. But the most important thing is their starting pitching, yep, when it's right, is great. Gerrit Cole's been really good, especially 2 out of 3 starts since he's been back. Carlos Rodon had a great start the other day with, I think it was 15 swings and misses. Once they get Max Fried healthy, they have Will Warren. They have really, really good starting pitching when everyone is right. And, of course, Cam Schlittler is one of the 5 best pitchers in the game right now. So they can overcome the loss of Judge in part because they have great starting pitching.
0: Yeah, and he might throw a few of those guys in the pen to solidify the back end as well. Tim, how would you describe where Major League Baseball is headed regarding the CBA negotiations?
3: Well, like everyone else, I'm discouraged. I had someone tell me in spring training he's never seen the two sides this far apart with a deadline this close. Now, the deadline was 10 months away. You would think they could figure this out. And, yes, they have started sending proposals back and forth, which I think is good news. But they're not close on doing anything here. From all indications, the owners, well, they proposed a hard salary cap, and the union just isn't going to go for that. You know, Jim, I covered the 81 strike. That was 45 years ago.
0: Yeah.
3: And we're still arguing about similar, if not the same things. And I just don't see a cap happening. And if the owners are going to hold out for a cap, we're going to have a work stoppage next year. I'm just not sure how long it's going to last. But I'm just praying, I'm just hoping that both sides recognize how much money is to be made in baseball right now. The momentum the game has is pretty impressive right now. Don't mess it up with a work stoppage.
0: Yeah, Tim, we got to get Donald Fear to jump in here, huh?
3: We need a lot of help right now, Jim. Let's hope someone can figure this out.
0: He's the ESPN MLB analyst, Tim Kirchner, Hall of Famer. Tim, we always appreciate the insight.
3: My pleasure, Jim. Thank you.
0: And Tim is our MLB insider, brought to you by the Home Depot. How doers get more done. Let's pause 10 seconds for station identification. 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
0: 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The synthetic formula fights sludge, keeps deposits from building up, and holds up in extreme temps. 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It's a complete solution that keeps your vehicle running smooth day after day, mile after mile. That's Napa know-how. Coming up next on Baseball Tonight, we'll explore the Tigers' dilemma with Tarek Skubal. And then it's first pitch, Giants and Cubs from Wrigley. 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
0: Jim Basquiat back on baseball tonight, taking the first pitch for the Giants and Cubs, moments away from Wrigley Field. Chicago 19-14 at home, 33-31 overall, despite a pair of 10-game winning streaks. Cubs hitters collective 333 on the on base. That's fifth best in Major League Baseball.
9: We have scratched Tarek Skubal. Tarek will also go on the injured list.
10: This is essentially taking your car in for a tune-up when she's just not running the way that she should be.
11: This is the first time we named it the Skubal Scope.
9: He's doing well. I mean, he's throwing faster than most do in after these type of surgeries. But, man, it's nice to see the video of a Tarek Skubal getting back into baseball things.
0: Yeah, it's not exactly taking the car. It's like taking the Maserati. that's not running right, right? Tarek Skubal has described his recovery from an elbow injury as an emotional and physical roller coaster as he works his way back to the mound during a difficult season for the club. They have run four straight coming into today's play. He's been sidelined in recent weeks, now preparing a rehab assignment as Detroit continues to battle through a struggling campaign. Baseball Tonight analyst, host of the Baseball Tonight podcast, Buster Olney, on why dealing Skubal at the deadline should be the route Detroit goes.
29: It would make all the sense in the world for them to flip Skubal for value. He's not going to re-sign with them before he becomes a free agent in the fall. And he would be a difference maker. And, you know, as we look at teams that might be interested, we talked about the Cubs. I do wonder about the San Diego Padres. A.J. Preller is hyper-aggressive. And the usual suspects, the Dodgers, who are absolutely loaded to begin with. And if you told me that he was wearing a Dodger uniform on August 4th, the day after the trade deadline, that wouldn't shock me. And I think San Diego is interesting just because H.A. Breller, their general manager, is clearly not afraid to make expensive trades. He made that big deal for Mason Miller, giving up his top prospect last summer.
0: Yeah, they would get a bounty for him. And the hope, obviously, is that he comes back and maybe gets on the mound before the trade deadline. So any acquiring team obviously knows what they're getting health-wise for the rest of this season. Meantime, they are in play today getting the Seattle Mariners.
30: Top of the third, 1-0 Mariners looking for more. The pitch.
2: Swung on, line drive, right field line. It's down. It's going towards the wall. Julio races around third. He scores. Ball picked up by Perez. Naylor's being waved. Here comes the cutoff throw home on a hop. Naylor slides. He is safe. Fingertips on home plate. Naylor is safe. The Mariners have two runs. Randy Arozarena, a two-run double, and the Mariners lead 3-0 over the Tigers.
0: And Randy Arozarena with that two-run knock there for the Mariners. As heard on Seattle Sports 710 AM, they have a 3-0 lead as this game moves to the fourth inning in Detroit with Bryce Miller dealing on the mound. The Mariners have a bounty of starting pitching. Miller, three scoreless, one a hit, six strikeouts along the way. His ERA this season for Seattle is .150. With that pitching for Seattle, you wonder why, like the Cubs, they have a record of 33 up and 31 down on the season. We mentioned the Aaron Judge scenario. Stress fracture, upper right rib, reevaluated 4 to 6 weeks. We'll get imaging done then. So again, no certainty as to when he'll be back on the field. The team obviously is optimistic they'll get him back. This, his skipper, Aaron Boone.
3: Yeah, I mean, obviously, you're not going to replace Aaron Judge. And we all know how important he is to our club. But we're also very confident in our ability to go out there and absolutely have the expectation to continue to win games. You know, we've built this team, you know, in the last couple of years trying to shore different things up. Obviously, we feel great about our starting rotation, and they've been mostly excellent all season long, giving us a chance to win day in and day out, and expect that to continue. And we have a lot of good players and some that are going to get some opportunities to go and run with something. You know, Spencer's back up today. Jason Dominguez starts his rehab assignment today, and he was playing really well for us when he went down. So I feel great about our club. You know, there's no getting around missing Aaron, of course, but hopefully this is something that over the long haul puts us in a better position, because we get to find out about more people and more guys have an opportunity to maybe carve out a role, and all with the expectation that we're going to get our captain back later in the year too. So, you know, we're walking out on that field tonight just like yesterday, expecting to win a ball game.
0: Here's what it looks like, with or without you, as you two once sang, right? OPS 100 points lower without him in the lineup. Runs more than a run less per game. The record, winning and losing is what it's all about, right? The Yankees nearly 600 win percentage with him on the field. 424 without him over the last 5 years. 36 wins, 49 losses. Home runs per AB without him, nearly 30 at-bats per home run, just 21. 21 ABs, you get a home run for the Yankees. That's a major difference with or without him. How about the timeline? I guess the best word to use here for the New York Yankees is indefinite period of time. It's uncertain when he'll be back on the field. His skipper, Boone, along with Jorge Castillo, who covers the Yankees for Major League Baseball.
12: As for a timetable, Aaron Judge says he doesn't talk about timetables. It's made-up stuff, he said. And Brian Cashman said he doesn't want to do a guesstimate because that could be incorrect. So we don't really know exactly when Aaron Judge will come back. But Aaron Judge will be shut down for now. 4 to 6 weeks re-imaging, and the Yankees have to figure out how to move forward without their three-time American League MVP.
3: I mean, you try not to speculate. We're just wanting the diagnosis, you know, because obviously it started as a bruise, but you knew there was some just uncertainty in the readings of those, and so that's why they kept wanting different tests to get different looks at different things, and finally they were able to find the stress fracture. So I think in the waiting game, as I said with you guys coming in here, we just wanted the answer, so we, you know, kind of know what we're dealing with and how to move forward.
0: Yeah, in many ways, this was kind of a positive outlook for Judge, because don't forget they were exploring thoracic outlet, which could have had him easily sidelined for the remainder of the season. In this case, there's a hope that they'll have him back on the field, and there's also a hope that they'll have players that can hold the fort, if you will. Jeff Passan along those lines.
13: Typically, when you hear one of the best players in baseball is going to be out for 4 to 6 weeks, that's not good news. But compared to what the Yankees were worried Aaron Judge might have, which is thoracic outlet syndrome, which would have required season-ending surgery, a fractured rib is good news. And the expectations, the Yankees say, is that Aaron Judge will be back this season, but
14: In the meantime, this has been the best offense in the American League. They have 315 runs scored this season, 23 more than the next team. So the belief is that not only is the Yankees offense going to be good enough, but this is a team that's built around pitching anyway, and they're going to be able to weather the loss of Aaron Judge.
0: Yeah, built around strong starting pitching. Again, got Garrett Cole back. Max Fried, they're expecting back in between. The staff has kind of carried the load, that starting staff for the New York Yankees. And again, as I mentioned throughout, there's the hope that when they get all their starters back, they could bump some of those arms to the pen to fortify that end of things. Again, Jorge Castillo covers the Yankees for Major League Baseball on Aaron Judge's message to the team. With him being sidelined indefinitely.
15: He's dealing with a lot of pain. Enough pain to the point where he's not going to play, like you said, for at least 4 to 6 weeks. This could be a lot longer. He said this injury stems from diving for a ball in late April in Houston. He played with this injury for over a month, and it reached a point over the weekend in Sacramento where he was just limiting his swings. He wasn't taking many swings before batting practice. It just got to the point where it was hurting too much. And Aaron Boone, Yankees manager Aaron Boone, went up to him and was like, hey, what's wrong? He's like, hey, I'm dealing with this. And Brian Cashman, Yankees general manager Brian Cashman, said he probably made it worse by playing through it. But Aaron Judge said, hey, Max Fried is down. Garrett Cole was down. Giancarlo Stanton is down. I get paid to play. I wanted to play.
0: Yeah, he mentioned that game in Houston. There was a game May 3rd. Yankee Stadium reached up against the wall, made a nice catch at the wall. He cringed coming down there. 22 games since that point. The OPS under 700. Two home runs along the way. Thus, he was shelved in this diagnosis. Major League Baseball on ESPN Radio is presented by Progressive Insurance. 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The Giants hit 7 home runs, putting 18 runs on the board in their series opener against the Cubs. Tough act to follow for them. Ben Brown looking to right those mound wrongs for the Cubs today. For the call, let's send you to Wrigley Field and our team of Doug Glanville and Mike Cousins.
16: Hey, Jim, the Cubs have the right guy on the mound today. If indeed they are going to turn things around today, they have not won a series in their last 8, 0-7-1, and they've got a chance to even this series up today and hope that it's a reversion to the mean, which is something fewer than 18 runs for the San Francisco Giants today. 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
17: Well, as you mentioned, Mike, the Cubs have the right man on the mound with Ben Brown. And part of it is Ben Brown keeps the ball in the ballpark. And as a staff, collectively, that has been a nightmare. The long ball has created the big innings, the 7 home runs yesterday in terms of the Giants' production. So they have to find a way to keep the ball on the ground, use that phenomenal defense they have up the middle. And that's what Ben Brown provides. So I'm relying on him to execute that if the Cubs want a shot to win. And on the Giants side, look, they can hit. I mean, they flat out can hit. Their challenge is not, they don't really get on base any other way. So they're really wed to how good they're hitting. And sometimes when that's cold, their pitching is not playing and pitching enough or well enough to be able to prevent runs. So that's where they have to figure out how to get on base other ways, use their legs, and just get a good start out of their rotation of their staff.
16: And Doug, when we talk about the starting pitchers today, Ben Brown gets ground balls 52% of the time. That is elite. On the other side, Landon Roop, who's in his third year in the majors, all of them with San Francisco, gets him at 51% as well. He's coming off a rough start. Tell us a little bit about him. It's Paint in the Corners, brought to you by Sherwin-Williams. Capture moments in color with paint made to last.
17: Well, you look at Landon Roop, and fairly balanced attack, sinker. You talk about the ground balls, curveball, changeup, cutter, a little bit of four-seamer. And so they're definitely relying on him to take that next step forward to just, you know, keep the ball in the ballpark. And this is the right environment to try to do that in Wrigley, because you're playing with the factors of wind and sun and everything under the sun, it literally. So that's where they rely on. Ben Brown has added a couple of pitches or strengthened a couple pitches, the two-seamer and the changeup. So I'm watching for him and how he uses those pitches, because that has allowed him to get the pitchers off the two-pitch mix he used to have, and that keeps the hitters off balance.
16: Sinker he helped learn from Clay Holmes. the reliever. They worked together in Nashville over the offseason. The Cubs and their home whites have taken the field under a light blue sky here today with the wind blowing in. 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Tony Vitello is in his first year as a major league manager, and his San Francisco Giants are 26-38. Casey Schmidt leads off. He's in left field. Two home runs yesterday, a career-high 15 for the season. Batting second, playing first base, Rafael Devers. Luis Arraez, one of the best hitters in the sport, bats third and plays second base. Willy Adames in the cleanup spot is their shortstop. Jung-Hoo Lee hitting .321 on a 13-game hitting streak, bats fifth and is in right field. The rookie Bryce Eldridge, his 22nd start, bats sixth and is the DH. Power hitter Matt Chapman at third base had two homers yesterday to double his total for the year, batting seventh. Eric Costa's the catching, and Drew Gilbert is in center field, batting ninth. The Cubs have Pete Crow Armstrong leading off in center, followed by the DH Michael Conforto. Michael Busch bats third and plays first base. Alex Bregman at third base hits fourth. Ian Happ in left field is their number five hitter. Seiya Suzuki behind him hits sixth and plays right field. The shortstop Nico Horner gives Dansby Swanson a day off. Pedro Ramirez plays second base and bats eighth, and the catcher is Carson Kelly. Paired up with Ben Brown today, who makes his sixth start of this season. Kelly has been behind the plate for one of those first five. So they are the battery today for the Cubs up against the Giants. Casey Schmidt stands in the right-handed batter's box, and we're ready to go here on a warm Saturday afternoon in Chicago. The righty Brown, 6'6", 210, fires. And our first pitch of the day is taken for a ball. We're underway in the count 1-0 against Casey Schmidt. Well, Brown started this year in the bullpen, moved into the starting rotation with the injury to Matthew Boyd. Here's the 1-0 pitch, and it's inside on Schmidt. Pops out of Kelly's glove for a ball. Two balls and no strikes. And Doug, a 1.92 ERA for Ben Brown this year. Sixth in baseball among pitchers with at least 50 innings.
17: I mean, he's been dominant. He gets ahead in the count. He's putting people away. 151 batting average against right-handed batters is doing everything well right now.
16: 2-0 to Schmidt. A swing and a miss. Well out in front on the curveball. And the count is 2-1 on the fourth-year big leaguer, originally from San Diego. A second-round pick of the Giants back in 2020 out of San Diego State. Two homers yesterday for Schmidt in the offensive bonanza for the Giants. The pitch is swung on, hit high in the air, right field, and playable for Seiya Suzuki. With the wind blowing in, it carries in on him, and he makes the catch in a slow trot to retire Schmidt, one down in the top of the first.
17: Well, Brown is showing already early confidence in his secondary pitches. He went 2-0 curveball, 2-0, 2-1 follows up, taking pitches and velocity changes and shapes. This is something that's really a new dimension to his game.
16: And as you've said, keeping the ball in the ballpark has been such a big part of his game this year. Not easy to do against Rafael Devers, who's hit seven home runs this year. Big lefty waits with one out, nobody on. The pitch is outside for ball one. But Ben Brown, the starter for the Cubs, gave up a home run to the first batter he faced this year and hasn't given up one since. He struck out at least six batters and each of his last four starts. The pitch to Devers is over for a strike, and the count is 1-1.
17: And no lefties, so that was a right-handed batter. So he's put up a big donut in terms of home runs against left-handed batters, and the Giants have five of them today.
16: Starting here with Devers, who looks at a pitch out of the zone. The changeup misses, and the count 2-1. Cubs are in their home white jerseys today with the circular C Cubs logo over the heart. Blue hats with a red C right on the middle. Brown steps off. He wears his blue socks pulled all the way up to his knees. The pants scrunched right above the kneecaps. And blue and white cleats as well. He tucks the black glove right over the buttons of his jersey. Exhales, and the 2-1 to Devers is in there for a called strike. And the count is 2-2.
17: Well, one thing with Devers, since he's been with the Giants, the strikeout rate has gone up quite a bit, about 7-8 percentage points. So he's trying to figure out getting more contact from him.
16: The pitch, Devers checks his swing and looks at a ball, and the count goes full 3-2. 31% strikeout rate for Devers, and that's a career high. He's also leading the majors with 20 doubles, so they're certainly happy to take the good with the bad. 3-2 pitch is fouled back by a hard-cutting Devers, and the count stays full.
17: Yeah, his career strikeout rate's been more low 20s, 22% or so. So it's just interesting, since he's been with San Francisco, he's hit that 30% mark, and it's done it over a pretty good stretch. Last year he played 163 games, which was fascinating because of the trade, so...
16: Coming up on a year in San Francisco, June 15th, he got dealt last year cross-country. Second 3-2 pitch, he swings and it pops out of the glove of Kelly, so he stays alive, and Devers walks out to get the baseball, and like a golfer swatting away a ball on the green, hits it perfectly over to the attendant at the first base dugout.
17: And he did have a big May, hitting over 300, 306, so he's starting to find it, as are many of the Giants hitters.
16: Hit 5 home runs last month. 3-2 pitch. Lifted down the line into the right field corner. Suzuki on the run. And he makes the grab just shy of the foul pole down the right field line. He may have had a collision with the padded wall over there. And in fact, he did. His sunglasses got jarred off of his helmet. But at a ball at 100 miles an hour off the bat, that was a spectacular grab for the second out of the inning.
17: Yeah, I mean, as an outfielder, you know you're taking that extra step at full speed where you know you're running out of time. You're just not going to be able to stop. And there is literally no foul territory from the foul line down in the right field corner. So once you step into foul territory, it is all wall. And he turned his body at the last minute and hits his right side and shoulder and then falls to the ground in a seated position.
16: Luis Arraez, the batter, and he takes ball one to get his plate appearance underway. That was all ball and then all wall down the right field line for Suzuki. Not only did his sunglasses fly off his hat flew off his head when he collided with the wall. Pitch to Arraez, smack to the gap right center field. That's a base hit. Suzuki's over to scoop it up off the grass. Big turn for Arraez. But he is sent back to first base by a picture-perfect throw from Suzuki. And it's a two-out single for Luis Arraez, who at 326 starts the day third in the big leagues in average and second overall in hits.
17: Well, it's interesting. Their manager, Tony Vitello, mentioned how with ABS, how much the ball is over the plate and how important it is to have guys that can hit and make contact, because the edges are gone. They're computer-generated specifically. So Arraez is the perfect example of that.
16: Willie Adames, the batter, with two out and a runner at first, and he takes in the dirt 1-0. And what Tony Vitello said is really supported by the facts as well, of walks are up to their highest rate almost ever this year because of ABS and hitters having the ability for the technology to back up their selectiveness. Pitch is over for a strike, 1-1, as Adames stood frozen on the right side.
17: And Arraez is so good in the zone. He can hit bad pitches as well. He's not really walking, but this plays to his game favorably.
16: One ball, one strike on Adames. Here's the pitch. And he hits it in the air right field. It sends Suzuki back to the warning track. He squares it up in front of the ivy and makes a backpedaling catch. And the inning is over. For Ben Brown, it's good the wind is blowing in, at least here in the first inning. A couple of hard fly balls, but nothing across for the Giants. And in the middle of the first, it's San Francisco nothing and the Cubs coming up. This is Major League Baseball on ESPN Radio and the ESPN app, presented by Progressive Insurance.
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16: 78 degrees, a little bit humid today here on the north side of Chicago. Cubs and Giants play the middle game of a three-game series. San Francisco a winner yesterday. Mike Cousins, Doug Glanville along with you as we go to the bottom of the first inning. The Chicago Cubs coming to the plate. Start with Pete Crow Armstrong against the righty Landon Roop, the 6'2", 220-pound, 27-year-old. Coming off of an outing where he got roughed up on Monday against Milwaukee, a career-high 8 earned runs. First pitch to PCA is a called strike. It's nothing and one on the Cubs center fielder. Roop, like Brown, is a ground ball pitcher, although all three first inning outs were in the air. Big swing and a miss by Crow Armstrong. Quickly down, no balls, two strikes as he comes in on a 10-game hitting streak.
17: And Roop has this kind of crunched up motion. He comes in slowly into it, and then as his leg kick, he kind of crouches down and then throws a little bit of a three-quarter release point.
16: He wobbles back and forth, shifting his weight, first base side of the rubber. The 0-2 pitch. Crow Armstrong hits it a mile high, but shallow to right field. Jung-Hoo Lee trotting in, and he makes the catch. One down. Lee's in right. Drew Gilbert in center field for the Giants. Casey Schmidt in left. Matt Chapman holds down third base. To his left is the shortstop, Willie Adames. Luis Arraez at second. Rafael Devers at first. And Eric Haas catches Landon Roop, who is having a pretty good year, all things considered. His 27% strikeout rate is a career best now in his third big league season. Michael Conforto swings and fouls away the first pitch. Nothing and one to the Cubs' designated hitter.
17: And the Cubs have stacked the lineup with three lefties in a row to start. A little bit unusual. A lot of teams will counter with some sort of opener type of effect for one inning, but it creates a lane for lefties all in a row late in the game.
16: 0-1. It's a called strike, nothing in two. Willie Traynor behind the plate as the home plate up. And his called strike is about a 45-degree called strike instead of a all the way out to the right, 0 degrees. 0-2 pitch, swing, and a miss by Conforto. He was fooled by the changeup. Two up and two down. Roop has his first strikeout. No score here, bottom of the first.
17: His changeup has improved where he gets a lot of drop. And I mentioned the sort of three-quarter delivery, and he has a grip that's a little bit of splitterish between his index and his middle finger, and the ball just drops down. Has a sideways spin and then also a lot of downward movement.
16: Michael Bush and his good eye step in, and he takes a ball 1-0. Bush is reaching his last 12 games, hitting .242 with 6 home runs. The Cubs have lost 9 of 10 here at home. 1-0 pitch. It's a called strike over the outer edge, 1-1. Giants in their road grays today. A simple but excellent uniform. Read San Francisco across the front in black block lettering, outlined in orange. Black hats with the interlocking SF on the front. And for Roop on the mound, he's got white cleats on with highlighter orange shoelaces. Some flair to him. 1-1 pitch. And Bush takes a ball, 2-1.
17: And Bush is really heated up in terms of coming into May.
16: So challenged by Eric Haas.
17: See what we got here.
16: Pitch was low, and it indeed will remain a ball.
20: The ball. San Francisco has one challenge remaining.
16: Let's see, what's a 2/10 of an inch?
17: So close.
16: Called low.
17: And you think about when you have a changeup, it's by the time it gets to where it's measured, it was in the zone. It just dropped out. And that's why it matters where the zone is.
16: 2-1 pitch is another ball, and the count 3-1 for Bush. It was 15% walk rate. It's 10th in the majors. Mike Trout leads all big leaguers at just over 20%. The 3-1 swerves inside ball four. So Bush does what he does best, draws a two-out free pass. He'll go to first to bring up Alex Bregman.
17: And remember with ABS, when they were determining the zone and they finally got to this sort of two-dimensional plane, they put it in the middle of the plate instead of the front. So if you think about a ball that's like a curveball that's dropping in, if the zone was at the front of the plate, then that's a strike. And if they shifted it back, it falls out of the zone. That's sort of what that changeup did.
16: First righty here as Bregman digs in, swings at the first pitch, hammers it foul down the third baseline, left of the bag. And a count 0-1. So with the zone being placed where it is, we got a little bit of a shower coming down, but this should pass quickly. Who does that benefit? The hitter?
17: Well, you have more time for it to fall out of the zone. And obviously gravity playing its thing. It's more likely to be going down. Now, the top of the zone is what gets interesting, which is, I think, a lot of teams have said that's probably the hardest read of all the pitches.
16: 0-1 to Bregman. Late swing and a foul ball to the right side and out of play, 0-2.
17: And they were trying to replicate what sort of looked like a collective agreeable strike. And when you see a curveball that clips the front of the plate and then hits the dirt, you're psychologically like, that can't be a strike. So they said, let's move it back.
16: 0-2 pitch. Bregman lays off a breaking ball. And they count 1-2. I feel like agreeing on what's a strike is like agreeing what happens on after you die. No one's ever going to come to the same answer.

0: baseline. That's another foul ball out of play, 1-2. And he said he thinks he's been too forward heavy in his swing, leaning too much toward the pitcher rather than keeping his weight back. And I think given his body of work, it's fair to say he knows what he needs to do to get where he wants to be.
1: Well, and you tend to know when you're just mechanically off. You know, you don't always know exactly how to fix it.
0: 1-2 to Bregman, up and away with a fastball. Count 2-2. Two down, runner at first. No score. Cubs and Giants in the first inning.
1: And that's the cat and mouse game you play with yourself as a hitter. Or, you know, you're always like, okay, well, maybe it's this. Let me try soft toss. Let me hit off the tee. Let me, you know, try to make corrections.
0: 2-2 pitch is in the dirt. And Haas keeps it in front with a backhand. 3-2 to Bregman.
1: But it's a tough thing. And some, you know, sometimes that extra information can, you know, make it harder on you, right? Because you're like, well, what am I doing? And there's all this input. And you have to learn as a professional to figure out what to sift out and what to bring in, even with the best of intentions. And that's not always easy because, you know, it's such a result-driven sport.
0: Bush on the run, 3-2 to Bregman, fouled straight back. And by the time you get into the batter's box, you don't want to be thinking about, well, my elbow needs to be here, my shoulder needs to be here. You just want it to happen without thinking.
1: And you don't have time. You just straight up do not have time. It's so much faster than anything you could try to simulate.
0: Bregman, the three-time All-Star, two-time World Series champ, waits. The 3-2 pitch is inside, ball four. Roop lost him. He was ahead 0-2. Bregman with good takes and powerful foul balls earns himself first base, pushes Michael Bush into scoring position at second. Two down for the Cubs, last of the first for Ian Happ.
1: Well, Bush and Bregman just did a great job because with those walks, they jacked up his pitch count. He's at 20 all of a sudden. He was cruising along. And those are tough at-bats to just make him now have to face a fifth batter this inning.
0: Ian Happ stands in as the rain picks up a little bit, takes ball one. This is, to, I guess, create a word here on the fly, a Roopian start for Landon Roop, the starter for the Giants. 18 pitches per inning is his average, which is fourth most in the sport. 1-0 pitch to Happ. Misses again, and the count is 2-0, as that was just low.
1: Well, his first pitch strike rate is just under 58%, so that's definitely below league average. So he's going to work from behind a lot and use some trickery to get back in.
0: Two runners on, foul ball on the ground, first base side toward the Giants dugout and the far aperture of their clubhouse over there, 2-1. It's a broken bat for Happ, who's going to put some more grip on it. I guess, what is that called? It's not pine tar that he put on the bat necessarily, is it?
1: No, the sticks that are kind of like almost like a glue, I would describe them as.
0: And bat glue?
1: Sort of, yeah. You don't want it too sticky, or if you have Gorilla Glue, you'll be carrying the bat around the rest of the week.
0: Well, Seiya Suzuki did show up to the ballpark today with a bat in hand, so it does raise some questions, I suppose. Yeah. Rain's coming down enough that the folks who are not covered up by the upper deck here heading for cover. The pitch is up and in. The count is 3-1. You can tell it's at least psychologically affected Landon Roop on the mound because he's asked for a new baseball a couple of times during this plate appearance.
1: Yeah, he wants another one here.
0: He's just firing those balls over toward the first base dugout. So he gets a fresh one. The rain starts to lighten a little bit. Folks have be-ponchoed themselves in the stands. Runners at first and second, 3-1 pitch, and Happ flies it out toward left center field. Gilbert's on the run from center, and he comes in and makes a lunging catch as the wind took a hold of that, and his grab salvages the first for Landon Roop. It was a laborious effort, but no runs across, and at the end of one, the Giants and Cubs are scoreless. This is Major League Baseball on ESPN Radio and the ESPN app, presented by Progressive Insurance.
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3: Top of the second inning, a light rain falls here at Wrigley Field. No score between the Giants and the Cubs. My cousins, Doug Glanville with you, our producer Rob Kelly, our engineer Bill Carambellis. Glad you're with us today from the friendly confines here on the north side of Chicago. Jung-Hoo Lee steps in on a Major League best 13-game hitting streak, and the Giants right fielder looks at ball one up and away. And Doug, a cool moment between innings and before the game as well, as Jason Hayward was honored throwing out one of, I think, 19 first pitches today here at Wrigley today. Here's their 1-0 pitch to Lee. It's a called ball, 2-0. And it was kind of a fun connective piece of Cubs history as to who received his first pitch. 2-0. There's a strike in the count 2-1, because it was Ian Happ, who's now the longest tenured Cub, going back to their World Series season in 2016.
4: Yeah, put a lot of years between those two.
3: 2-1 pitch. And that's a ball, 3-1.
4: And then Hayward had, you know, the big contract, had a good year in St. Louis, came over to the Cubs, and you know, had some years and definitely was had all the intangibles, the leadership and the clutch moment during the World Series.
3: 3-1 pitch is skied foul out of play down the third baseline, 3-2. And he was on the Cubs television pregame show today and talked about how he'd love to get into a front office at some point, too.
4: Yeah, I can see it. I mean, he just has that quality. People gravitate towards him. And he's done a lot of things in his career.
3: Pitch, and Lee strokes it off to the third base side, foul again.
4: And I think he's made a lot of, you know, home here as a charity he works with here in the Chicago area. So he's embraced his experience here to help out the community as well.
3: Brown steps off the mound, goes for a brief constitutional behind the rubber as the dirt circle around the mound has become a little bit muddy. He goes and kicks off the dirt from underneath his right shoe and now settles in. It's 3-2 pitch to Lee as a grounder foul up the first baseline.
4: And Lee has really been phenomenal this season, and that was the breakthrough the Giants were hoping. He's hitting over 340 against righties with some power. Been phenomenal in a short period of time in June. A very tough strikeout, two strikes, 280 batting average.
3: And the pitch hit in the air left field. It sends Happ chasing toward the foul line. He stops, makes the catch with a lunging left leg going forward to retire Lee. One down. So interestingly enough, that's four outs recorded by Brown, who is in the 87th percentile of getting ground balls. Four outs, all of them in the air.
4: He's been picking on Suzuki and Wright. He had three in the first inning, three putouts. But you know, this is an aggressive team in these Giants. They are swinging.
3: Bryce Eldridge is the batter, the designated hitter. And he takes a ball 1-0. And now with Aaron Judge on the injured list, the largest strike zone in Major League Baseball may belong to Bryce Eldridge. Stands at 6'7". He's only 21 years old, a first-round pick 3 years ago. The 1-0 pitch, hammered foul off the facade of the roof off to our left. And the count is 1-1 on Eldridge.
4: Well, Eldridge just wore out AAA. There was pretty much nothing left for him to do. So he's earned a chance, certainly against righties, and he's got the power. Played a lot of his starts have been as the designated hitter.
3: The pitch, grounded foul, first base side. One ball, two strikes on Eldridge, who's in what he hopes will be his first full major league season after getting his call up in the middle of September last year and playing in 10 games And he does play first base. Today's his 22nd start of the year, 20th time that he started at DH. The other two have come at first base. A 1-2. Swing and a miss, strike three. He was late on a four-seamer upstairs at 96. First strikeout for Ben Brown. Two up, two down for San Francisco in the top of the second.
4: And this is what makes Ben Brown a little bit different, because when he was a two-pitch pitcher, opponents could just sit on something and one. It was harder for him to get that little cheap fastball up in the zone. But now they know the changeup's playing, the two-seamer's playing, and they have a lot more to cover as hitters.
3: It's Matt Chapman who takes one off the left arm, and he will go to first base. A little bit too far inside there with the sinker. And the first two innings for Brown have consisted of two outs and then a two-out base runner.
4: I mean, nothing of interest here. He just tried to get in on him, and it's a good spot to work Matt Chapman, and just got a little bit too much in.
3: And maybe he just didn't want to face a guy who drove in eight runs yesterday.
4: Chapman has definitely been looking towards the mound. I don't know in what purpose, but...
3: Well, there was a lot of talk about unwritten rules yesterday with a lopsided score in that game. The batter's Eric Haas. He leans back and takes a strike, 0-1. The right-handed hitting catcher for the Giants. Of when's too soon to bring in a position player to pitch? When should you stop trying to score? Should you ever stop trying to score? Swing and a miss by Haas down in an 0-2 hole.
4: Now, can you steal the base? Do you bunt when you're down by 12? You know.
3: Why don't they just write the darn rules down?
4: Then you have to stick to it. So, yeah, that would be a very big book.
3: Yeah, but if you put it on a Kindle, it's only a couple megabytes. We're advanced. Haas down 0-2. Chapman at first base, held there by Bush, and the pitch from Brown. Swing and a miss, strike three. Two strikeouts in the inning. First on a fastball and there on a curveball to retire Eric Haas. One stranded for the Giants. Nothing across here. Top two. Cubs coming up next in a scoreless ball game. 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
3: The Chicago Cubs, dating back to last year, have lost 6 in a row against the San Francisco Giants. Trying to snap that streak today as they come to the plate here, last of the second inning. Scoreless ball game, second of a 3-game series. And the Giants were big winners yesterday, 18-3 with 7 home runs. Along with Doug Glanville, I'm Mike Cousins. Pleased to have you along as well. The largest home loss yesterday for the Cubs since June 27th of 2012. A 17-1 defeat at the hands of the New York Mets. Seiya Suzuki now has 96 career homers, leads off, and takes a called strike from the righty Landon Roop, 0-1. That's 96 Major League Baseball home runs for the native of Japan. Fourth most all time for a Japanese native. Another called strike, and it's 0-2. And with four more, he'll get to 100, joining Shohei Ohtani, Hideki Matsui, and Ichiro as the only native Japanese players in the majors with 100 homers. He lifts this one out toward right field. This won't be number 97. Jung-Hoo Lee settles underneath it, and the five-time KBO Gold Glover snags out number one.
4: And a good read on that ball in right field. He was already in jog mode, knowing exactly where it was coming down, and gets underneath it and makes the easy play.
3: Well, Doug, the big news today out of the Cubs third base dugout, where it felt about 1,000 degrees this morning, the sun shining in, was Nico Hoerner, who takes a ball 1-0. He's filling in today for Dansby Swanson, batting seventh in the lineup today, 250 hitter on the year. Dansby Swanson's getting a couple of days off. A 1-0 pitch, and it's a ball 2-0. So that was the big news, that Swanson's getting some days to rest here because his bat has not been quite as productive as anybody would like for the Cubs. 2-0 on the way from Roop, and it's a strike, 2-1.
4: Yeah, I mean, he's really struggled, 180, and just not making adjustments but not translating into any results on the field.
3: 2-1 pitch. Swinging a liner, played on a backhand hop, a rise to the grass, rises to his feet, and delivers to first to get Nico Hoerner. He was almost spinning out of the way as if to avoid being scorched by a ball at 96 off the bat, got it into the glove, and to first in time.
4: Yeah, this is what Hoerner does to a lot of hitters on the defensive side. Really one-hop missile, and he catches, uses the momentum to spin into position, and because it was hit so hard, he still had time to collect himself and make a good throw.
3: Switch hitter Pedro Ramirez bats left-handed, takes a first pitch for a strike from Roop. He's got two up and two down. So Ramirez starts at second, bumps Hoerner over to shortstop, where he started sparingly the last few years. Swinging a ground ball through the right side, base hit, and go figure, the guy who's playing in just his ninth game of the season comes through with the first Cubs hit of the day, a two-out single here in the last of the second.
4: Good job of taking the ball down in the zone and just stayed over it and got all barrel on that one. Just punched it through comfortably through the hole.
3: Carson Kelly, the batter, number nine hitter. And as it relates to Dansby Swanson, too, the perspective for the numbers hitting wise, first pitch is a chopper to third. Chapman comes in and throws on the run and gets Kelly. The inning is over. But coming into the weekend, Dansby Swanson, third lowest average among qualified hitters. So a couple days rest might do him well. The end of two, no score. Cubs and Giants. 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
3: Play Ball is baseball's global youth initiative to highlight the fun and accessible ways to play our great game. 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Mike Cousins and Doug Glanville on hand here at Wrigley Field in Chicago. Cubs and Giants play the second of three. No score as we go to the third, and Drew Gilbert leads off for San Francisco, their number nine hitter. Facing Ben Brown, who takes a look out towards center field as he gets ready to go. Two strikeouts through his first two innings. Has allowed two base runners, one base hit, and one hit batter. Gilbert, the fifth left-hander in the lineup, takes ball one outside.
4: It's interesting, Ben Brown looking out in that direction. I played with Turk Wendell, and he would wait for you, the center fielder, to point back at him before he started. So it took me a while to figure that out, of course, the first time.
3: Here's the 1-0 pitch. Swinging a foul straight back. 1-1. Are you saying that the guy who wore a shark tooth necklace might have been a little superstitious and wore number 99 and whose contract ended in 99 cents?
4: And, you know, chewed licorice in between innings. And, yes, he had a lot of superstition.
3: I remember, among all those things, that he also spiked the rosin bag pretty good, too.
4: Oh, yeah.
3: 1-1 pitch is high to Gilbert, 2-1.
4: I don't know if he wore socks. There was something with his socks. It might have been dress socks or no socks. I mean, it was different. But, you had to point back at him. He pointed at you. You had to point right back.
3: 2-1 pitch. And it's a line drive. Softly hit and foul down the third baseline, 2-2. Did anybody tell you, or it was just you're standing there in center field going, what's going on?
4: Yeah, I don't know if I learned in spring training. I know he got traded mid-season from the Mets. And I don't know if maybe it was the next year. I'm not sure. But he was in the minor leagues at some point when I was up. So I think I just had to learn, point back to him.
3: Here's a 2-2. Swing and a miss, strike three. The curveball gets the strikeout. Gilbert is retired. One trip through the lineup, three strikeouts for Ben Brown, one gone in the Giants' third.
4: Well, Brown's got the breaking ball, and the knuckle curve is the featured one, and it's working really well, and he throws it so far this year 36% of the time, a lot more to righties, but as he showed there, very effective against lefties as well.
3: Casey Schmidt, top of the lineup. Looks at the first pitch fastball for a called strike, 0-1. And Turk Wendell in 2001 got traded to the Phillies from the Mets for Bruce Chen.
4: Bruce Chen.
3: Brown leans forward as 0-1 pitch. It is a foul ball at the plate. Schmidt hit it off his foot. And the count nothing in two.
4: Well, I always remember Bruce Chen because eventually he got traded to us. I know it's at the Phillies. I overlap with him a little bit. And I was out with one of my friends at some sports bar watching TV, and I heard about the trade, and I was like, Bruce Chen, oh man, he's so easy to hit. We could hit this guy. And in the highlight they showed to feature him, he was striking me out.
3: Instant karma. Oh, that's good.
4: Like, oh, I guess that was a bad highlight. They didn't show the two hits, though, I had.
3: 0-2 pitch, down and away, 1-2 to Casey Schmidt.
4: So how's this guy going to help us? Oh, wait a minute. Yep. So, yep, you always have to wait. Highlights can make you look bad.
3: That's like a good life lesson overall, a good parable. Just wait before you talk. 1-2 pitch, grounded toward short. And Horner on the run, sprints toward first, and throws to get a jogging Schmidt. And there are two away here for the Giants in the third. No score, taking on the Chicago Cubs. Casey Schmidt, though, has stepped into left field. He's replaced an injured Elliot Ramos. We talked with Tony Vitello, his manager, before the game about that. Not only that, though, 15 homers through the first 64 games is the most by a Giants hitter since Barry Bonds in 2004 had 18 through 64 games. Rafael Devers watches the ball skip in the dirt, 1-0.
4: Yeah, you talk about going to the next level, setting career highs just every day. And that's what they've been looking for, you know, for him for quite a while, just to get that production. He's killing left-handed pitching. You know, he got off to that hot start, gained the confidence, and now the opportunity.
3: 1-0 pitch. It's outside to Devers, 2-0. You were talking about seeing that Bruce Chen trade in 2001 on a sports bar TV. I remember it was June 15th of last summer. It was Sunday Night Baseball. Giants were playing. 2-0 pitch to Devers. Misses again, 3-0. I was listening to Roxy Bernstein and Greg Olson on ESPN Radio. I was mowing my yard because that was the coolest time of day. Was, I guess, a 7:15 first pitch, and that was the breaking news that Devers had been traded from Boston. And he takes ball four too high. He goes down to first. No clean innings just yet for Ben Brown. Devers gives the Giants a two-out base runner here in the third.
4: And we'd done some early Red Sox games that season, so talking to Alex Cora, then manager, there was a lot of controversy about him not playing first base or not wanting to, and all the Bregman and all the stuff that was happening. And then, poof, he was gone. Devers was just traded. So the Red Sox are certainly unafraid to trade established, longstanding talent.
3: Luis Arraez, with his great eye, takes a ball 1-0. And part of that trade, Kyle Harrison got flipped from Boston to Milwaukee for Caleb Durbin. And Kyle Harrison has been one of the best starters in baseball this year. Former Giant. Arraez taking all the way. Looks at a strike, and the count is 1-1.
4: Yeah, he has. And Durbin got off to a really slow start. You just never know in these moves.
3: Ben Brown has been one of the best through five starts as well. A 1.73 ERA as a starter. The Cubs righty with a 1-1 to Arraez, and it's a ball 2-1. So pitchers with at least 50 innings, and Brown had 51 as a starter coming into play today. His overall 1.92 ERA, sixth in baseball if you'd hit that 50 innings mark. 2-1 pitch, lifted out toward left center field. Crow Armstrong was shaded that way, and the center fielder makes the catch. And Kyle Harrison is one of those pitchers better than Ben Brown when it comes to ERA in the majors. Arraez flies out. The Giants are done in the third, scoreless between San Francisco and Chicago. 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
3: Bottom three at Wrigley. Cubs and Giants are scoreless on a sunny Saturday afternoon. Pete Crow Armstrong leads off for the Cubs. Swings at the first pitch and misses. Strike one. I'm Mike Cousins along with Doug Glanville. And each team has had something doing on the base paths in their first two or three trips up, but no runs across so far. Crow Armstrong is 0-for-1. And as he's moved up in the lineup, hitting either first or second, it's where his bat has really picked up, too. The 0-1 pitch is on the inside corner for a strike. 0-2 to the center fielder.
4: And Rupp has some good movement with that sidearm delivery. He can start it at the left-handed batter, and the late movement comes over the plate.
3: The pitch. Nubbed foul over toward the first base dugout on the ground.
4: We're seeing a lot of lefties just sort of frozen for a second and getting caught off guard by that late movement towards the plate.
3: PCA stands deep in the left-hander's box. The 0-2 is poked out, one hop deep and short. Adames throws on the run, and PCA is safe at first.
16: If it's any other runner going up the first baseline, it may well be a highlight reel play by Adames. But because it's the fastest Cubs hitter, Crow Armstrong is safe with technically an infield single that reached just the brim of the outfield grass.
4: That was a great play because you talk about a tough hop that he caught almost neck high and jumped and then got the grip mid-jump. And then didn't get a lot on the throw, but Devers did a phenomenal job to keep a long hop that he had to stretch towards right field to corral. Fell over as PCA turned his body sideways to get by him.
16: Michael Conforto bats and swings over a first pitch changeup for strike one.
4: So Crow Armstrong not only showing the speed, the athleticism to get out of the way, because you know we saw the collision between Muncy and Vargas, and you know the communication's important around first base.
16: 0-1 pitch, Conforto takes, it's a called strike, nothing in two. And on a play like that where the first baseman has to stretch out toward right field, you run the risk of the batter runner colliding with the first baseman, which only I think increases the argument for and makes the case for the safety base over at first. College softball universally adopted it this year. I think it's a smart play. People might not think it looks cool, but so what? Here's the pitch. Conforto takes a ball high, 1-2.
4: Well, you get some sponsors, you know. You have a base, you could have a lot of fun with it.
16: That should sell the ownership, right? It's more revenue.
4: Sesame
16: Costs
4: Street.
16: You nothing.
4: Yeah, just put Sesame Street on there.
16: Crow Armstrong, 13 stolen bases. They throw over to try and keep him close. He's back in safely.
4: Yeah, I don't know how Devers got that ball. I mean, it was impressive. Now, certainly the other risk is he didn't decide to come off the base to just get in front of it. So if he misses it, there's no backup plan.
16: Conforto with a tapper off to the first base side of the mound. The throw is to second for one, and the turn to first is a double play as Devers does the splits to grab the throw from Willy Adames, the shortstop. And just like that, a 1-6-3 double play clears the bases.
4: Yeah, Roop takes a chance here. It's a slow hopper, and PCA, Pete Crow Armstrong, running to second. You know the speed is there, so last minute, he gets it to Adames. Adames had no chance to even step and throw because Crow Armstrong was right on top of him, so he kind of flat foots it across. Devers stretches to cut the distance down, and you know, surprisingly, they were able to convert that.
16: Two down for the Cubs, nobody on. Scoreless game, bottom three. Michael Busch looks at a breaking ball for a strike, 0-1. Cubs have dropped 19 of 25. Certainly an enigmatic season to this point. Two 10-game winning streaks, a 10-game losing streak, and they've dropped 9 of their last 10 here at Wrigley. The 0-1 pitch, checked his swing, fouled it back. No balls, two strikes on the left-handed hitting Busch.
4: I mean, you can't even explain it, right? The streaks, and they've had stretches where they've had a bullpen that was injury-riddled and still found ways to win games, and then all of a sudden they just got into this dead zone, and it's cost them a lot of positioning in their division.
16: Especially with as good as Milwaukee has been this year. 0-2 pitch, swing and a miss. Back to the trusty changeup for Landon Roop. And he gets his second strikeout of the day. Faces just three batters against the Cubs here in the third. Giants and Cubs are scoreless. We go to the fourth. This is Major League Baseball on ESPN Radio and the ESPN app, presented by Progressive Insurance.
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1: NL Central battle this afternoon. Cardinals and Reds are even at three. They play the third inning. In the meantime, Carter Jensen's eighth home run has the Royals up on the Twins in the fourth, 1-0. While the Mariners 4-0 at the Tigers playing the seventh. Bryce Miller, six innings, one hit, nine strikeouts along the way. 21 runs scored yesterday. Still looking for our first run. We're on to the fourth inning at Wrigley Field with Doug and Mike.
16: Jim, to borrow a phrase, it is 0-0 here between the Giants and the Cubs. Willy Adames leads off for San Francisco, looks at strike one from Ben Brown, the right-handed starter who struck out three, trying to keep up a streak of striking out at least six in each of his last four starts. He rocks and fires. 0-1 pitch is high, 1-1. There was is an ongoing soccer match today here at Wrigley Field. That's where we are, Soldier Field, along the waterfront. USA and Germany in a friendly today. 1-1. Fouled off on a line. First base side, 1-2. I was in the hotel gym this morning, and I overheard two guys having a conversation. And because I'm a journalist, not because I'm nosy, but I'm here to find out and tell you what's going on, I paused my music. I was like, huh, wonder what they're talking about. But it was in German. The 1-2 pitch, lifted center field. Crow Armstrong trots in, makes the grab, one down. So then I'm at breakfast about an hour later, and the guys next to me are some of the guys from the gym, and they're all speaking in German. And the waitress said to them, well, are you guys here for the game? And they said, yeah, we're pretty nervous. And I go, well, they must have some connection to the game if they're nervous about it. They were the German television crew for the USA-Germany friendly today. It's an international weekend here. Jung-Hoo Lee is the batter, and he looks at a ball, 1-0. The right fielder for the Giants. Of course, the World Cup will be underway not before long here this summer. 1-0 pitch is inside, 2-0.
4: Yeah, I was in Orlando for the Cubs AA team when the World Cup came back then, and Orlando was a host city, and it was nothing like it. I had never seen anything like it.
16: The pitch is a strike, 2-1 to Lee.
4: I mean, the crowd, the pride, the mass takeover in sense of downtown, and it was something.
16: 2-1. That's up and off the glove of Kelly to the backstop. 3-0. And producer Rob Kelly with an instant update informs us that it is 1-0 Germany over USA.
4: Right.
16: Hotel rooms were really hard to come by too here in Chicago. Rob slept in a lean-to last night. The 3-1 pitch is swung on, hit well, left center field, but Hap comes in and comes in on a line to make the catch. Two down. I think he was okay with the accommodations, just that he didn't get any points for the stay. Yeah, was the difficult part.
4: Know, that's frustrating. But we're all very sad right now. The news of the hotel that we typically stay on in Arlington, was that an official report of the hotel in Texas?
16: Oh, yes, there was a demolition today. Bryce Eldridge, the batter for the Giants. No score here in the fourth. And he takes a ball in the dirt, 1-0. When we go to do Texas Rangers games, there are a couple of hotels in proximity of walking distance to the ballpark. Although I guess walking distance is a relative term, and it depends if it's over 100 degrees. The pitch to Eldridge, swinging a high pop, left field, Hap's coming in. And he's drifting toward the line. The wind taking this one, but with the remaining foul territory he's got, he puts it away. But, yeah, long story short, the hotel we stay at demolished in Arlington, Texas. We're looking for a lean-to, maybe.
4: Yeah, lost points on that one.
16: Middle of the fourth, no points, runs, or anything else on the board here between the Cubs and Giants. This is Major League Baseball on ESPN Radio and the ESPN app, presented by Progressive Insurance.
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16: Giants nothing, Cubs nothing. Bottom of the fourth inning at Wrigley Field. Mike Cousins and Doug Glanville along with you. Alex Bregman leading off for Chicago. Takes a called strike one. Hitting cleanup for just the ninth time this year. We're going to get his bat heating up a little bit. Just 2-for-16 on the homestand. Righty to righty. The 0-1 pitch is a ball, 1-1.
4: You know, certainly these trying to get a little bit more of the power game going. And this is someone that had 41 home runs one year, 51 doubles one season.
16: 1-1 pitch. Takes a strike, 1-2.
4: Now Bregman always brings that uber professionalism, preparation, great defense.
16: There's a 1-2 from Roop. That's a ball, 2-2. And it's kind of a count your blessings thing, too, for the Cubs with Bregman at third base. You know over the course of a year what to expect, but especially after what they had last year at third, this is such an improvement. 2-2 pitch is another ball, 3-2. Last year, the Cubs played seven different guys at third and had the fourth worst combined WAR in the majors at that spot.
4: And they've been searching for quite a while.
16: Payoff pitch to Bregman is flied foul to the first base side out of play.
4: I'm trying to figure out something, some move. Christopher Morel, you know, they've just been in search of that stability, and they didn't necessarily need it from the offensive production where you can be all in because they were getting so much production elsewhere, but this is a big boost to have Bregman here.
16: Second time in a 3-2, a one-hopper directly to Matt Chapman at third, who gathers and throws to retire Bregman. But if you've got a spare $175 million laying around and 5 years over which to spend it, that'll get you Alex Bregman.
4: I will.
16: Third biggest contract they've ever given out, only behind the aforementioned Jason Hayward and Dansby Swanson, who's got a day off today, maybe tomorrow as well. Craig Counsell was somewhat noncommittal about how long he would rest Dansby Swanson. Ian Happ is 0-for-1. He stands in with one out, and it's in the dirt 1-0.
4: You know, some of the numbers I look at with Swanson, and one is when he's behind in the count, he hits 0-88, and with two strikes, 0-93. So I always think of it as almost like going down the drain. That's that feeling you get like, uh-oh, now it's one strike, uh-oh, it's two strikes, and you kind of can't get out of that hole.
16: 1-0 to Happ, inside 2-0.
4: And specifically, he's had a lot of trouble with the slider. I mean, really struggling with the slider and change-ups and sort of secondary pitches, so when you're kind of stuck on fastball and can't make the adjustment, you start to spiral.
16: Happ takes the 2-0. It's a strike, 2-1. And then on top of that, adding to the spiral, I guess intensifying the speed of it, is that opposing teams picked up on that. 2-1. Just misses 3-1. And they started throwing in more breaking balls than they ever had before.
4: And more and more. And once you're in that rut, even when you know it's coming, you know, you're just not able to do a lot with it.
16: 3-1 pitch. Happ swings, lasers it down the third base side. Foul, 3-2.
4: And we know these players today have so much information, so much to synthesize, and so many ways to assess, like, what's going wrong, so to speak. And so they're just trying to allow him to clear his mind and just work, train, and obviously he'll be back in there at some point. First of all, you know, you don't want to lose that glove as well. I mean, he's a very good base runner. He's excellent shortstop up the middle. A lot of the pitchers are happy to have him. Even if you're hitting, you know, 180, he's catching everything.
16: Can't replace a gold glover on the left side of the infield. 3-2 pitch. Big swing and a miss. Strike three. Cut fastball. Retires Hap. And that's the third strikeout for Roop. Two down here in the fourth. Giants and Cubs are scoreless. I always appreciate the human side of the game from Craig Counsell, the Cubs manager, who's now in his third season. That no matter how long he's done the job, whether it was in Milwaukee or here in Chicago, that certain parts of it just never get easier. They made two moves today, essentially. Seiya Suzuki fouls away the first pitch on the ground, first base side, 0-1. One was to give Swanson a day, two, three off, whatever the case might be. He doesn't want to come out of the lineup.
4: No.
16: The other move they made today, too, was bringing Javier Assad up from AAA and sending Ethan Roberts down, which may seem inconsequential on paper, but there are people behind that. Here, one pitch is low, one ball, one strike to Suzuki. And Counsell said, I hate doing that because you're changing the trajectory of somebody's season.
4: Yeah, he said it never gets easy. And think about how many years he's managed, and yet it's still a really hard conversation.
16: 1-1's outside, 2-1 to Suzuki.
4: And any player, I mean, Swanson's capability, certainly he's had a season where he played every day in Atlanta. I mean, he's expecting and wants to be out there. So it's one thing to fight for a day off. It's another knowing that it's because of your productivity.
16: 2-1 pitch, grounded to shortstop. Adames to his left. Pirouettes, throws on one hop and gets Suzuki. Oh, my goodness.
4: Beautiful.
16: Adames with a gem going up the middle. The middle infield defense from the Giants today has been spectacular. A 1-2-3 fourth for Landon Roop. Cubs and Giants are scoreless. We head to the fifth at Wrigley. This is Major League Baseball on ESPN Radio and the ESPN app presented by Progressive Insurance.
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16: Bottom third of Tony Vitello's order here for the San Francisco Giants and the top of the fifth. Giants and Cubs are scoreless on a sunny Saturday afternoon with the wind blowing in off of Lake Michigan here in Chicago. Chapman faces Ben Brown, and a dart of a fastball is a ball, 1-0. Mike Cousins and Doug Glanville with you. Our producer, Rob Kelly. Our engineer, Bill Carambellis, on a gorgeous day. And tomorrow, Sunday Night Baseball here from Wrigley as well. Chapman takes a ball, and then Kelly taps his helmet for a challenge.
29: Previous pitch is called the ball, the catch is challenged.
16: Carson Kelly has been one of the best with the ABS challenges this year. We got video boards in right field, left center, and Carson Kelly nailed it. It's a strike.
29: Chicago has two challenges remaining.
4: And most of the ball was in the zone, so that was a good call by Kelly, and he's just been confident. No hesitation. He caught it and immediately tapped his helmet after the call.
16: So it sends it from 2-0 to 1-1. The pitch to Chapman's inside, 2-1. I always like to look back and see who catches what pitcher, and especially for Brown, who is making only his sixth start of the year, filling in for Matthew Boyd, who's been injured, 2-1 pitch. Check swing, and he held up 3-1. Four of his first five starts were with Miguel Amaya behind the plate. So when I filled out my scorebook this morning, my guess is anyway, I put Amaya down and ink the 3-1 pitch. Oh. Chapman takes a strike, 3-2. Lo and behold, that cursed me, and of course I was going to be wrong, and it was Carson Kelly. And so I asked Craig Counsell about that. I said, yeah, you know, has Amaya caught most of his starts? He goes, I don't know. It doesn't matter.
4: He said, if it does, it was not intentional. He doesn't have that personal valet catcher situation.
16: 3-2 pitch, fouled off the hands, and they'll do it again. Which I thought was so interesting because some managers are entirely intentional about that, and he has a historic reason as to why he doesn't want to do that.
4: Yeah, I mean, it involved Greg Maddux, which had his personal catcher in the playoffs when he was with the Marlins, and they had a pinch hit for him in the first inning.
16: Payoff pitch, line foul, third base side.
4: So it was Eddie Perez was catching Greg Maddux, and then they got 3 runs off of him. The Braves come back to hit, and in the first inning, they pinch hit. And, you know, I think they had Javi Lopez there, who was a really great offensive catcher. So he said after that, he's like, that's just a bad strategy. You lose the guy in one inning.
16: 3-2 is another foul ball with about a third of a swing from Chapman off his bat, off the brick backstop, and almost all the way back out to the mound. That one was weird, but I think the other one was funnier with Corbin Burnes when he won the Cy Young in Milwaukee, and Counsell was the manager there, and his personal catcher for Burnes all year had been Victor Caratini, who then later played for the Cubs as well. 3-2 pitch, swing and a miss, strike 3. Battle won by Brown, which has got to feel good after Chapman drove in 8 yesterday, and he strikes him out here to start the 5th.
4: Another high fastball. It's playing really well. Puts a little 2-seam on it, but up and in to Chapman, and they've been trying to work Chapman, tying him up all game. I mean, trying to keep him from getting extended, and it's worked pretty well. And you know, Chapman with a couple home runs, he's been hitting the ball well.
16: Speaking of catchers, Eric Haas hits in the 8th spot. Scoreless game, top 5, righty to righty, outside for ball 1. So in Milwaukee, Corbin Burnes, Cy Young Award winner, and they had to switch up who his catcher was for the postseason because they had William Contreras, who is one of the best offensive catchers in baseball. The 1-0 pitch is a ball, 2-0, and Craig Counsell basically said, Corbin, we are not benching one of our best hitters in the postseason just to make you comfortable.
4: He's like, he is catching. Deal with it.
16: 2-0 pitch. Swinging a foul straight down by Haas. 2-1.
4: Yeah, I mean, and that's the thing. Baseball, you get so ritualized, and people have these wacky routines. They don't change it. I remember Sammy Sosa would hit with hitting coach Jeff Pentland in right field, like every day at 9:30, and it had to be a certain time, and you couldn't be in there and all that.
16: 2-1 pitch, check swing, and he went around. It's 2-2.
4: So, you know, you have these habits, and they can spill into something that becomes really inconvenient for your team if you're not managing, and that's what your manager is for, to kind of shut it down when it spills into making your team worse in some ways.
16: Bases are clear, 1 out. Top 5, no score, Giants and Cubs, and a 2-2 to Haas. Hammered into the ground, third base side, Bregman to his left, sets and throws, and gets Haas by a step, 2 away. So Brown's in a groove right now. After recording the last out of the 3rd, he had a 1-2-3 4th inning, 6 in a row retired to go along with 4 strikeouts as he faces Drew Gilbert, the number 9 hitter who he struck out in the 3rd.
4: And the curveball to Haas, he's just been spinning it to him the entire time, and got him to strike out the first time, gets the slow roller the second time.
16: Gilbert, left-handed batter, takes a first pitch breaking ball down and in, 1-0. He's in his second year in the majors, 25 years old, from St. Paul, Minnesota, and came over last year from the Mets at the trade deadline in a trade that sent Tyler Rogers, the reliever, to New York. He takes the 1-0 for a strike, 1-1. And the Mets did not have room for him in their major league outfield, but the Giants did. They put him up into the majors just about a week later on August 8th, and he played in 39 games last year in San Francisco. 1-1 is a strike, 1-2. And so right now with Harrison Bader, one of the offseason acquisitions for San Francisco, on the shelf, he's splitting time in center field with Jonah Cox, who was just recently called up from Double-A, skipping Triple-A entirely.
4: Well, Jonah Cox made Triple-A look like he was playing wiffle ball in his front yard. 400 batting average in AAA. Ridiculous.
16: 1-2 pitch. Inside and low. 2-2.
4: It wasn't a small sample either. I mean, 27 bags, 5 triples. And actually, I'm on a baseball card with his dad. His dad is Darren Cox. And it was like prospect card in both of our headshots. So I'm going to try to dig that up to show him tomorrow.
16: That'd be pretty cool. His dad played in the 99 season in Montreal with Philippe, under Felipe Alou. Big swing and a miss. Strike 3. And the inning is over. Back-to-back 1-2-3 innings for Ben Brown. He struck out 5 through 5 scoreless innings. Cubs hit bottom 5 next. 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
16: Bottom of the fifth inning, Giants and Cubs at Wrigley Field in Chicago. They've combined for 0 runs and just 3 total hits. 2 of those from the Cubs. We'll have Nico Horner leading off in the 7th spot. Bottom 5, first pitch. And he takes ball 1 inside. I'm Mike Cousins along with Doug Glanville. And it'll be Sunday Night Baseball tomorrow here at Wrigley Field as well with John Shambi and Doug to close out the week in baseball. Nico Horner takes a strike 1-1. And we've got a challenge.
29: Previous pitch is called a strike. The batter's challenging.
16: So Carson Kelly, the Cubs catcher, was successful earlier. Let's see how Horner does here, standing in the right-handed batter's box, and he wins by a good margin. That ball was low. You don't usually see a margin of almost 2 inches is pretty big as far as ABS challenges go.
4: Yeah, good call by Horner, just giving himself another shot here.
16: This time he takes a strike right through the heart of the plate. 2-1. So as he slides over from second to short today, how much credence do you give, Doug, to the value of days off for the quote-unquote clearing your head, which is what Dansby Swanson is getting here in June? 2-1 pitch. Grounded to third and directly at Chapman. He throws on a line to first and one away.
4: And sometimes it's just about doing something different. You know, you've tried everything. He's probably in the cage. He's hitting off the tee. He's hitting blindfolded. He's hitting in the ocean. I mean, I'm sure he's done everything, and there's so much information and drills to do, and ultimately it is the results start to come. They're going to stick with him. Overall, he's locked in. He's you know, it's an elite signing to bring him here.
16: Pedro Ramirez takes strike 1.
4: So they know the talent, and they're going to bet on that, but at the same time, when it's just recurring and he's just not getting out of it, ultimately you try something else, and that might be just like, look, step away for a couple of days.
16: Here's the 0-1. Ramirez takes a ball, 1-1.
4: And it may not work. You know, it may not at least yield the instant result. It may just be like, you know, it's just a bad season. And he still gives you a lot of other parts to the game.
16: 1-1 pitch. It's another strike, 1-2.
4: But what you also learn is as you get to the September and there's games on the line, postseason, you're not trying to develop or let people play through. You need people to be like, boom. And that's where it becomes different than when you're in June, early June.
16: Ramirez has one of the two Cubs hits. A 1-2 pitch is a ball, 2-2. And you have told us before that you were once in the early stages of a managerial interview process at the major league level. You think there would be value with a 2-2 pitch to Ramirez is hit high in the air left field, sends Schmidt back. Wind will help hold it in the ballpark, shy of the warning track. He's got it for out number two, of saying to Dansby Swanson or any struggling player, just don't even show up to the ballpark today. Go home, go to the movies, go out on Lake Michigan.

0: He's over for a strike, nothing in two.
1: But it was I could tell it was like the end of an era, and they were bringing in like Marlon Byrd and other. So I wasn't in that position where contractually or the situation for the team that they were going to let you play yourself through it. And that's what gets you in trouble. Anybody could be terrible. It's just whether you have the coverage to play through it.
0: 0-2 pitch, fastball high, 1-2.
1: So I'd rather be terrible in the middle of a five-year deal in year two, and we're like, all right, we're going to let you kind of figure it out. Then in the back end of that five-year deal with a week to go, and then you're just like, oh, well, bye.
0: 1-2 pitch outside, two balls, two strikes. Yeah, make them consider the sunk cost fallacy before they bench you.
1: I mean, it's real, though. And they committed to you that contract because they what you've done and you theoretically will be better than what you're playing at.
0: 2-2 pitch to Kelly, low and away, 3-2. Two out, last of the fifth, no score, Cubs and Giants.
1: But you need that coverage, and you know, I remember when I didn't have it anymore, and then all of a sudden that slow April becomes bench, and then you never get out of it. But it's not about you at that point, it's the team.
0: Kicking the 3-2 pitch, ground ball down the line to third. Grabbed by Chapman from foul territory. He throws out Carson Kelly and gives Landon Roop a 1-2-3 inning. That ball stuck just inside the bag, pulled Chapman into foul ground, and a fabulous throw from Chapman, providing value even without his bat being hot this year. How about it? Gets the Cubs back to the field. At the end of five, Giants and Cubs scoreless. 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
0: Through five innings today at Wrigley Field, boy, what a difference a day makes. Giants and Cubs are scoreless as we go to the sixth. Yesterday's final score, 18-3. But every day in baseball is a chance to write a new story. Casey Schmidt, top of the order, leads off for the Giants here in the sixth against Cubs starter Ben Brown, who has fanned five and retired seven in a row. First pitch of the sixth inning is in for a strike, 0-1. As we come to you from high atop Wrigley Field, Doug Glanville and Mike Cousins with you.
1: Ben Brown's really thrown that knuckle curve a lot, a higher percentage than normal, 44%.
0: 0-1. And a check swing. Schmidt holds up, 1-1.
1: He's got a lot of swings, a lot of called strikes on it. Very high percentage getting strikes, as opposed to the four-seamer where he's below 50% in his strike rate. So he's used it to chase at the top of the zone.
0: Here's the pitch. It's the curveball for a ball, 2-1. Over the offseason, he went to Nashville to learn from Clay Holmes how to throw the sinker. 2-1. Up and in. Three balls, one strike. And not a lot of better options than Holmes, who threw it at the fifth highest rate in the majors last year. Craig Counsell said just added a degree of confidence for him to basically double his pitch arsenal. 3-1 pitch is a foul ball on the ground up the third base line. 3-2. Which makes a lot of sense.
6: Now, granted, he's worked both in starting and

0: relieving roles, but if you're a starter, you're going to have a very difficult time throwing just two pitches.
1: Yeah, he said he was boxed in. He just felt like, well, if they're just coin tossing, they're going to be right on what he's throwing 50% of the time. He didn't like those odds.
0: Payoff pitch. Schmidt fouls it away. Second deck down the first baseline.
1: So they had to do something about it, and the something wasn't monumental. It's a grip. It's still a fastball. You know, you're throwing a two-seamer. But, boy, does that change something as a hitter. You know, you get a cutter, sinker in there. You're like, all right, now he's controlling the movement in multiple directions.
0: 3-2. Fly ball, center field. Crow Armstrong sprinting in, slides, and makes the catch. Always tricky wind out in center field. It's been blowing in all afternoon, and it carried it until Crow Armstrong snagged it about a foot off the grass.
1: Yeah, the wind's really knocking the ball down, and the way the outfielders are approaching it, they look real confused to some level. He started off and was already shutting down like it was going to be an easy play, and then he had to re-sprint to make the play and slide.
0: So that ends the day for Ben Brown, with a couple of lefties coming up. Four of the next five will hit from the left-hand side. And as he starts his third time through the lineup, his day comes to a close with one out here in the sixth. And a nice round of applause from the crowd. 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One out, top of the sixth. Giants nothing, Cubs nothing. 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
8: Jim Baskin, our Baseball Tonight studios. The Reds have scored 5 unanswered on the Cardinals, playing the 5th inning of 5-3 on St. Louis. Every team in the Central is at least .500 coming into play today. Meantime, Royals have gotten even with the Twins. They're even at 1, 6th inning, while the Mariners, 9th inning, 4-0 at Detroit. Bryce Miller, 9 strikeouts over 6 one-hit frames. Ben Brown going 5 1/3 in a scoreless game with the Cubs in the pen here in the 6th. Let's go back to Doug and Mike.
0: Jim, after 87 pitches, he hands the ball to the lefty Caleb Thielbar. An over-the-top delivery sends one right past Rafael Devers for a strike 0-1. So the move makes sense here in the context of where we are in the game, where the Giants are in the lineup for the next 5 lefties. Devers takes for a ball, 1 ball, 1 strike, on a sunny and breezy day that started off a little rainy, rather humid. But with the wind blowing in today here at Wrigley, has become eminently comfortable. 1-1 to Devers. Here's the pitch. Swing and a miss. He was well late on that fastball. 1-2.
1: Brown cruised. I mean, it didn't look like the Giants had any plan for him. But as we mentioned, the lefties were about to come up. So Thielbar, the lefty, comes in with his four-seamer, curveball, slider, sweeper. A lot of spin away from lefties.
0: The pitch is hit high and well, deep out to right field by Devers. And this is a bleacher blast for Rafael Devers. First run of the game belongs to San Francisco. It's the 8th home run of the year for Devers. And in the 6th, it's 1-0 Giants over the Cubs.
1: Well, that kind of backfired there for the Cubs as Devers jumps on this pitch up in the zone. He had success earlier in the count, but he got this one out over the plate. He meant to get it away and leaked out over the heart of the plate. And Devers, that's the first home run he's hit this season to right field. He's hit a lot of opposite field and center field, so he gets the head out, and boy, did he ever.
0: 109 off the bat, 387 feet, scoreless no more. Elisa Rise next and takes below the knees for a ball. But we've got a challenge from Carson Kelly.
9: Pitch was called the ball. The catch was challenging.
0: He's already 1-for-1 today, among the best in the sport this year. Well, let's see where this was. A strike right at the bottom of the zone.
9: Ball's overturned. Chicago has two challenges remaining.
1: I mean, right. I mean, about an eighth of the ball is in the zone. So always pointing to how good these umpires are. These are all borderline, to say the least.
0: Foul back by Arise, and the count 0-2. So Carson Kelly, 26 of 31 on his challenge rate this year. Yeah. That's phenomenal.
1: Yeah, it's like a good stolen base rate. And Kelly's, he's good. And you would think the catchers would be pretty good. I mean, as long as they don't get in love with their, fall in love with their framing, they can be objective.
0: Pitch, swing and a miss. Strike three, and Arise is retired. Two down in the inning.
1: And that's not easy to do, by the way.
0: No.
1: Striking out Arise.
0: I mean, when you talk about good challenge rate, Luis Arise blows everything away with his strikeout rate. His 4% strikeout rate not only leads the majors, but second place is the Cubs' Nico Horner. And Arise is 3 percentage points better than Nico Horner. That is a massive gap between first and second. Willie Adames, a big bat, takes a breaking ball for a strike, 0-1.
1: And Delmar has an unusual motion. He picks his hands up and then with the hand and glove, and then he separates them at the top and then comes back and throws.
0: 0-1 pitch. Off the plate, one ball, one strike to Adames. It gives you a lot to look at, which is distracting when you're just trying to figure out where's the ball and can I find the seams as it hurtles toward me. 1-1 pitch. Breaking ball bends for a called strike, 1-2. The curveball at 77 on Adames.
1: I always wonder when he separates his hand from the glove, is he giving away the grip? You know, can they pick it up? Maybe not the hitter, but someone on base or something. First base coach. So that's the only thing I wonder, when he has so much separation at the top of his motion, you know, can you pick the grip up?
0: Here's the pitch. Swing and a miss, strike three. Slider down, got Adames swinging, and the inning is over. So as Ben Brown exited, Caleb Fielbar came on, gave up a solo blast to Rafael Devers, his eighth of the year. And the Giants have a 1-0 lead through 5.5 over the Cubs. 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
0: Giants 1, Cubs nothing. Bottom of the sixth inning at Wrigley Field. The last 8 Cubs hitters have come and gone without a base hit. Pete Carl Armstrong swings at the first pitch he sees here and skies it down the right field line. It's a foul ball, maybe by about 30 feet. Had he been able to tuck that inside, the left field foul pole would be tied at 1. or the right field pole, I should say.
1: And that wind is playing some tricks. Any high ball hit, pop-up fly ball, they cannot give up on it.
0: Next pitch to Crow Armstrong, fouled back. He is visibly angry, stomping his feet, not being able to come up with that one. It's nothing and two on the Cubs center fielder, who has one of their two base hits today.
1: Yeah, he's very upset. He thought he should have done more with that. It's interesting. He walked around. I remember not ever wanting to step on the plate when I was hitting, only if we came around and stepped on it. So he walked and trampled all over it and left a cleaning job there for home plate umpire trainer.
0: 0-2. And this one's a no-doubter out to right field. Pete Crow Armstrong ties the game at one. His 10th home run of the year. And he's got some words for the Giants as he rounds second base. Puts his hands behind his head at third base, celebrating with his teammates in the dugout. 1-1 ball game. Devers homered, and PCA with an equalizer here in the sixth inning.
1: Well, he backed up his gestures by the pitch he missed that he thought he should have hit out. He got a kind of elevated two-seamer that didn't do much as Root threw it way up in the zone. It just flattened out there, and he hooks the ball on the outer third well into the seats.
0: Michael Conforto comes up with the crowd still buzzing, and he takes inside for ball one. 386 feet for Crow Armstrong. Devers was 387. Makes sense in an evenly matched game here in the sixth inning. A 1-0 to Conforto is a strike, and the count is even 1-1. He's 0-2 today.
1: Oh, the same person catch that ball? You don't seem like it. Very likely, though.
0: Is Zach Hampel here? Mike Cousins, Doug Glanville, along with you today at Wrigley Field. Yesterday, 18-3, the final for the Giants. They had seven home runs. 1-1 to Conforto, bounces at the plate, 2-1. Great throwback notes yesterday, too. 30 runs over the last 2 days by the Giants. Most in a two-game span since they moved across the country in 1958. 2-1, Conforto takes low, 3-1. And then beyond that, the last time they had scored as many runs in a two-game sequence was 1944. Count 3-1, nobody out, nobody on in the sixth. Conforto swings and misses at a changeup. And the count 3-2. Doesn't appear as though there's any action in the bullpen for the Giants. Not that we'd be able to see it here, but they do keep it up on the scoreboards out down the lines. 3-2 pitch to Conforto is a ball low, ball four. So he heads toward first. Just interesting, the managerial decision-making today. Here comes Justin Message, the pitching coach for the Giants, to have a conversation with Landon Roop. But the fact that the Cubs took Ben Brown out just starting his third time through the order, and now Roop going through his third time through the order, has hit a little bit of a, they might call it a traffic calming device, a speed bump here, giving up a homer and a walk.
1: And you wonder, like, well, what's the right move? You take the guy out before the traffic, and then the guy comes in and gives up the home run. You leave the guy in for the third time around, and then he gives up a home run. So, you know, it's a sort of retroactively you can sort of figure it out. But in this case, it blew up in both their managers' faces, and now we got a tie ball game.
0: Third time through the order against Landon Roop this year, the OPS is 690 for opposing teams. So not world-beating by any measure. Michael Busch, the batter, and the pitch is in there for a strike. Eric Haas, the catcher, faked a throw to first, and Conforto got back in there safely.
1: And we talked earlier about this is the concerning lane for the Giants because the Cubs stacked three lefties at the top of the order. Well, here we go, third time's through, and Roop's trying to get through these three, and it hasn't gone well.
0: Pitch is off the plate for a ball, 1-1. And there is action now in the Giants' bullpen as well, just as that mound visit came to be. It's Caleb Killian who started to warm up. 1-1, the count to Busch. The pitch, swing and a miss. Over top of a changeup at 86. Still been an effective pitch here, even late into the outing for Landon Roop.
1: And he's throwing his pitches in great balance. I mean, nothing too top heavy in one direction. He's used all his pitches, picked his spots, used them in any count, basically.
0: 1-2. Here's a ball, 2-2 to Bush, who has walked and struck out. Base runners have been hard to come by for both teams today. Cubs had two stranded in the first, left one aboard in the second, and then really ran into trouble lately. There goes Conforto. The pitch, it's bobbled by Haas. It gets all the way to the backstop. Conforto's got a stolen base, and the count goes full. 3-2 on Bush. First stolen base attempt of the year for Conforto is successful.
1: I mean, he almost could have stolen third on that play. I mean, his jump was ridiculous. And the thing that was surprising is he didn't look in to know where the ball was. So he slid, and the ball was at the backstop. If he stays on his feet, he could just keep going to third base.
0: It's a big pitch here with nobody out. 3-2 to Bush. Swing and a miss. He struck him out. Back to the changeup. Strike three. One down for the Cubs, who have tied the game at one here in the bottom of the sixth against the Giants.
1: The changeup's been really good. He's gotten a lot of swings and some called strikes to go with it, but not a whole lot of damage. So he's been able to keep it down and minimize the impact.
0: Roop gets a right-hander here, Alex Bregman, to break up the lefties. Steals ball one in the dirt. So he just threw his 94th pitch of the afternoon. The day came to an end for Ben Brown, the Cubs starter. He threw 87 pitches, 5 1/3, one hit, no runs, one walk, and 5 strikeouts. Has continued to be their most reliable starter through injury this year. Bregman with a laser line drive down the left field line. That's a foul ball about 10 rows deep into a never-ending sea of blue T-shirts here this afternoon. One ball, one strike. A few smatterings of orange around the ballpark today. Most of those Giants gear, but not all of them. 1-1 pitch, fouled back, and the count 1-2, because just outside the Giants dugout, when we were speaking with manager Tony Vitello before the game, there were folks in Tennessee gear.
1: Yeah, totally decked out.
0: Vitello was certainly an unconventional hire for the Giants this year after 8 seasons as the head coach at Tennessee. 1-2 pitch. Bregman pops it up. First base side and behind the Giants dugout, out of play. He won the College World Series with the Vols in 2024 and replaced Bob Melvin in San Francisco, who had been there for 2 years. Tony Vitello as an assistant coach at Missouri, his alma mater, then at TCU, and then at Arkansas. 47 years old, originally from St. Louis. A 1-2 pitch from Roop. Bregman swings and misses strike three. Curveball got him flailing. Back-to-back strikeouts, and there are 2 away for the Cubs here in the sixth.
1: Yeah, the fact that he's changing his delivery in a way in terms of the shape of the pitches, he's done a good job keeping these Cubs hitters off balance.
0: And that's the end of the rope for Landon Roop. Tony Vitello makes his walk out from the first base dugout. Roop standing behind the pitcher's mound. His body language indicating he may not want to be done just yet. But it's not his choice. He'll be replaced by Caleb Killian with a runner on and 2 out here in the sixth. Ball game tied at 1 between the Cubs and the Giants. Our call to the bullpen is brought to you by Liberty Mutual Insurance. 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Cubs and Giants even at 1 in the sixth. 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
0: Along with former big league outfielder Doug Glanville, I'm Mike Cousins with you here at Wrigley Field in Chicago. Two solo home runs, one for Rafael Devers of the Giants, one for Pete Crow Armstrong of the Cubs. We're tied at one in the last of the sixth. Caleb Killian, the right-hander, out of the bullpen for the Giants to face the switch-hitting Ian Happ. The bats from the left-hand side, Michael Conforto at second. First pitch, and it's up and in for ball one.
1: Well, Happ has shown this year really extreme splits where he's dominating right-handed pitching, but lefties hitting 157.
0: The 1-0 pitch. It's another ball, 2-0. The starter, Landon Roop, 5 2/3. Gave up just three hits, walked three, and struck out five, including each of the last two batters he faced, Michael Busch and Alex Bregman. Happ at the plate is 0-2. 2-0 pitch. Swinging a high but short ball down the first baseline. Devers goes out down the line, running out of room, and it bounces off the top of the brick sidewall, basically straight up. A dead ball, and then Devers snared it and goes, oh, the heck with it, and flips it over his shoulder into the crowd, disappointed that it wasn't into his glove the first time.
1: If someone was able to get there in time, they definitely had a play. Would have been a really great play, jumping up on the wall, but Devers got close to the wall and he kind of started stutter stepping. Understandably, there's nothing but brick for you there, so he short armed it and was out of his reach.
0: Count is 2-1 on Happ. 4-1 scoring position with two out. The pitch is in the dirt, 3-1. Wind has played tricks on everybody today, but there's also a lesson to be learned in the last couple of years. 2 years ago, it was Sal Frelick in Milwaukee who slid into a wall and got hurt. And then earlier this year, Brandon Lockridge down the other line at American Family Field got hurt. Live to see another day. 3-1, the pitch. Jillian's ball was in the dirt, and it's ball four. First and second for the Cubs with two down in the sixth.
1: Killian definitely trying to find the zone here. He's got a bunch of pitches to work with, a four-seamer, also another knuckle curve, slider, and a sinker. And right now he's struggling to get to that zone, and he does have 14 walks in 27 2/3, so his command is a little shaky.
0: Ready to a righty as Seiya Suzuki swings at the first pitch. Diving stop and a grounder to short. Adames smothers it but has no play. And it's an infield single for Suzuki. Hit hard off the bat. Adames just saved a run, getting that ball down deep in the hole at short. Cubs have the bases loaded, but importantly for the Giants, still a tie game at one.
1: Yeah, Adames took a step and he's now in the grass in left field. Makes the dive, but ended up reaching over the ball, hit the thumb of his glove, so he overdove it and then had absolutely no play. Maybe a shot at second if he catches it cleanly, but it would have been tough.
0: Nico Horner at the plate takes ball one low. Well, this is the most action we've seen on the base paths from either team today. We're scoreless at the start of the inning. Devers homered in the top half of the frame. Crow Armstrong in the bottom half of the inning. Still only six hits between the two teams. Bases loaded, two out. The 1-0 pitch is smacked in the air, right center field. Lee on the move, and the wind blows it back to the right fielder, and the inning is over. The Cubs leave the bases loaded, but they do score on Pete Crow Armstrong's 10th home run of the year. And at the end of six at Wrigley, it's the Giants 1 and the Cubs 1. This is Major League Baseball on ESPN Radio and the ESPN app, presented by Progressive Insurance. 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
8: Jim Bass, Warner Baseball Tonight Studios. The first final of the day comes from Detroit. Mariners blanked the Tigers on a combined two-hitter, 4-0. Bryce Miller pitched the first six, nine strikeouts along the way. Seattle now two games up on Texas for the top spot in the American League West. They play the seventh, Minnesota. Royals and Twins even add a run apiece. Carter Jensen has his eighth home run. Meantime, the Blue Jays now up on the O's, 4-1. Ernie Clement's three-run home run, the difference there as they play the third. Matt McClain's two-run shot is sixth of the year as the Reds up on the Cardinals in the sixth at a 5-4 count. We are 1-1 on to the seventh at Wrigley Field with Doug Glanville and Mike Cousins.
0: Thanks, Jim. As we welcome you back, we remind you the MLB app has you covered all season long. 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Craig Counsell, Cubs manager, brings in the righty reliever Jacob Webb here for the seventh inning. He starts off with a called strike one against the left-handed hitting Jung-Hoo Lee. Third pitcher of the afternoon for Chicago. Home white jerseys with blue hats today. The 0-1 pitch is outside for a ball. 1-1 on the right fielder. Webb's in his seventh season in the majors, first with the Cubs. He fires, 1-1 pitch, hit on the ground right side and through for a base hit. Pedro Ramirez, the second baseman, gave it a couple of steps over to his left and realized, oh, not getting to that one. And so the Giants have their third hit of the day, and for the first time today, the leadoff man is on.
1: Well, Webb tried to get in on him. He didn't get it there, and Lee just so quick and just dropping the barrel right to the ball. Webb features a four-seamer, is a changeup, curveball, sweeper.
0: And Lee extends his hitting streak, a major league best 14 right now as far as active hitting streaks go. Bryce Eldridge follows him, takes a called strike one. Really high hopes for Eldridge, and what has been, as Tony Vitello said, at some points a harder job than I would have imagined this year, and some of the criticism has been related to Eldridge and his abilities. Ball is downstairs, one ball and one strike, as the fans, who are always going to have their voice heard, have been sometimes critical of Vitello for on the occasions where Eldridge is not in the lineup. And what Vitello has said, the 1-1 pitch is hit straight down, a foul ball, is that Eldridge's usage is really decided on a day-to-day basis. And last month, he was starting every other game. They've used him twice at first base, but you've got Devers there. With the guys they've got locked down in the long term here, 1-2 pitch up and away, 2-2. It's hard to slot guys into the lineup. You've got Devers under contract long term, Adames, Chapman. That's three quarters of your infield right there.
1: And, you know, you got Gold over there with Chapman. He's not going anywhere.
0: No, and in right field, Lee is a long-term contract as well. Ball's fouled back, 2-2 to Eldridge. And so DH is the spot to get him in right now. And then, of course, they appreciate the flexibility of Casey Schmidt, who is not a left fielder, hadn't played there since high school, and has basically taken over that position with Elliot Ramos on the injured list. 2-2 pitch, swing and a miss by Eldridge, who spun around in frustration. Looked like he wanted to slam his bat. And instead, he just takes a walk back to the first base dugout. One out for the Giants here in the seventh.
1: It was a good pitch by Webb because he was slowing him down with breaking balls. And Eldridge was early, rolled over one, fouled it off his body. And then Webb went fastball up and away and really got Eldridge to expand the zone.
0: Speaking of Matt Chapman, here he is. And he takes a strike, 0-1. Drove in 8 yesterday. And in 10 years in the majors, he had homered in every ballpark but one. And the last one to conquer was Wrigley, which he did. 0-1 pitch. Too tall. 1-1. Although, on a technicality, he's 30 for 30. Because he's not, as a major leaguer, homered in Sacramento. But he said, I did it in AAA, so that still counts good enough. 1-1 our score in the seventh. Runner at first, one down. Hard hit ball, foul down the third baseline. The count is 1-2. I don't know how Alex Tosi, the third base umpire, judged that. I was watching it. Now he's right down the line, but still, I couldn't tell if that ball was fair or foul. That was it hard.
1: Yeah, Matt Chapman took the slow stroll back, almost not in belief. Like, are you sure about that? Seeing if the replay can help. But there was no hesitation by Tosi, their third base umpire. Right away, he called it.
0: 1-2 on Chapman, who's been hit by a pitch and struck out. The 1-2 from Webb is flied foul and out of play down the right field side. Another question, too, for Chapman is at age 33, and this is not exclusive to him, is if he struggles, we're talking about it with Dansby Swanson on the other side, how do you know, is it possible to know if it's just a slump or the start of something bigger? Spin and a throw to first, Lee flops back in safely.
1: That's the challenge of and the good fortune of being in the game into your 30s, is you got, you know, you get some criticisms, you start feeling things, and you're not sure if it's just you're old or you're just having a tough week.
0: The 1-2. Down and away with a breaking ball. The slider misses. 2-2.
1: So, you know, you just have to play. And if you have the ability to get a season under your belt to find out, you know, the numbers at the end might tell that story.
0: Where the challenge lies is from a front office perspective. Lee runs, the pitch is low, the throw to second by Kelly's not in time, and it's a stolen base for Jung-Hoo Lee. Get a couple of firsts today. He swipes his first bag of the year, just like Michael Conforto did in the Cubs' sixth inning. And the count's 3-2.
1: I don't know, with the jump he had, you're like, why don't you run more? I mean, that was, he made that pretty comfortably and got a good jump, good mechanics.
0: So a runner in scoring position with the Giants looking to break a 1-1 tie against the Cubs in the seventh inning. And the 3-2 pitch from Webb is inside. Ball four comfortably for Chapman, who flips the bat end over end toward the first base side and heads down to first base. Runners at first and second for the Giants with one away in the seventh.
1: Well, the Giants right now are 30th, as in last in Major League Baseball in stolen base attempts, so they really don't try. And they're also 28th in stolen base percentage. So that's not good either, because that means if you do, whenever you do run, you get caught. So it's not really an aspect of their game, but the hitting and getting singles, and it's not working. It's not giving them the results.
0: Eric Haas, the catcher, takes up and away 1-0.
1: They're fourth in Major League Baseball on average, which is impressive. But they're also 26th in runs per game. So that is a big gap there. Wow, you're a good hitting team that doesn't score.
0: Leaves a lot of people scratching their head going, how? 1-0 pitch, swing and a miss, 1-1 to Haas.
1: You might as well run, because at least you can turn those singles into doubles sometimes, because they're absolutely not walking. They're 30th and last in baseball in walk rate. It's a real interesting team, because they got the bats. They're highly aggressive.
0: What's also been fascinating, too, the 1-1 pitch is skied to right field. Suzuki with a glove up. Calls off Crow Armstrong. The wind continues to blow it in. He makes the catch. And there are two down here in the seventh inning. So as Haas was retired there, though, but the difference between and after when they traded Patrick Bailey to Cleveland, which was a bit of a confusing move to begin with because he was less than a 200 hitter. So now that gave the Guardians two of the best defensive catchers in the sport, neither of whom are particularly good hitters between him and Austin Hedges. But their team ERA after they traded him away went better than a run higher from 4.27 to 5.78 for the Giants.
1: Ouch.
0: Drew Gilbert's the batter here with two out and two on. Pitch from Webb is a called strike, 0-1.
1: Well, it's one thing if you're not scoring, and you might say, well, all right, let's get a more offensive-minded catcher, but, okay, he's not creating more offensive production to counter for the runs that you're now giving up.
0: 0-1. Gilbert swings. Short flare, right field. Suzuki charges in. That's a much easier grab. And the side is retired. The Giants strand two. Time to stretch at Wrigley. Cubs and Giants even at one. 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
2: Bottom of the seventh at Wrigley Field. Cubs and Giants are tied at one. Pedro Ramirez starts it off for Chicago. Took a first pitch strike, and the next offering from Caleb Killian is in there as well. 0-2. Mike Cousins, Doug Glanville with you here as the wind continues to blow in off of Lake Michigan this Saturday. That has kept a lot of fly balls in the ballpark. The two teams have combined for just two runs and seven hits. Cubs four hits, the Giants three. Ramirez has one of those hits. The 0-2 pitch, it's a fastball high, and the count 2-2.
3: The Giants going to have to figure out a way as they get late. Advantage Cubs, home field. And they are trying to figure out how to prevent any more runs from coming across.
2: 1-2. Liner foul, left field side, out of play. Giants have a lot of things to figure out. They're 15 games back in the National League West as of today, 26-38. Behind the Dodgers. And as usual in this dynastic run for LA, it's been a difficult job just getting second place in that division. Swing and a miss for Ramirez. Going at a fastball 97 up in the zone. One down. Diamondbacks are in second place, and they're 7.5 games back of the Dodgers in the NL West.
3: Well, that's why you look at maybe a Patrick Bailey move, but then what happens at the trade deadline? It always reveals the plan, right? Are you getting rid of talent? Are you moving contracts? Are you trying to get a frontline starter to compete?
2: Carson Kelly in the 9 spot, 0-2 with a pair of groundouts. Flies this one foul down the first base side, out of play, 0-1. What would you say, as of today, the biggest need would be for the Giants?
3: Well, they certainly can swing the bat. It's not even a matter of that. They have to get some pitching on the. I mean, they're also at the bottom in many of those categories. Starter ERA, WHIP.
2: 0-1 pitch is down and away for a ball, 1-1. Yeah, you just look at the last month. In May, their starting pitching ERA was 5-2-1.
3: Yeah, I mean, they walked the world, so that's a problem. I mean, so there's a lot of pieces here that aren't balancing off with the offensive upside that we've seen through May.
2: Killian's 1-1, and it's skipping across the plate for a ball, 2-1.
3: Yeah, I mean, every team seems to have some major injuries in their rotation. Sometimes 3-4 starters have been out. Cubs are one of those examples. So, you know, you have to work on your second tier of players just to get through it.
2: Swinging a high pop, shallow left field. Adames out. And the shortstop straddles the grass, makes the catch, 2 down. Well, the reason that we saw and have seen over the last month Ben Brown in the starting rotation is because Matthew Boyd has been injured for the Cubs. And he's supposed to be making a rehab start this weekend at AAA Iowa, so he may be back in the rotation not before long. Tony Vitello, the Giants manager, is out from the dugout with Pete Crow Armstrong coming up. He's got the biggest swing of the day for the Cubs, which was a home run last inning. PCA will bat here with 2 out and nobody aboard in the last of the seventh. Call to the bullpen is brought to you by Liberty Mutual Insurance. The Giants won and the Cubs won. With 2 out and the home seventh. 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
10: Jim Basquiat in our Baseball Tonight studios. They've moved to the seventh inning in St. Louis with the Reds up top on the Cardinals 5-4. Again, Matt McClain's two-run home run is the difference in that one. 5-1, our Blue Jays up on the O's as they play the fourth inning. And again, Mariners 4-0 over the Tigers. Dominic Canzone 3-for-4, run-scoring double, home run as well. Seattle 2 games up for the top spot in the West. We're 1-1, seventh inning. Giants in the pen with 2 outs. Let's go back to Wrigley Field with Doug Glanville and Mike Cousins.
11: It's sit on the edge of your seat time here at Wrigley. Pete Crow Armstrong comes up, a left-on-left showdown. The new pitcher, Eric Miller, for the Giants. Base is clear, 2 out. Miller's first pitch is taken by Crow Armstrong for a ball, 1-0.
3: Well, this is that lane we were talking about where the Cubs stacked 3 lefties in a row. The Giants barely got through last time, home run by Pete Crow Armstrong. Now they're doing it again. This time they're bringing in the lefty for it.
11: 1-0 pitch. He squares to bunt, retreats, takes a ball, 2-0.
3: So they were not going to do it twice in a row, and that was why when they stacked that lineup, they're like, well, we can get you in the sixth. At least, like, you have one shot to really take advantage of that matchup.
11: 2-0 pitch, line drive, right field, base hit. It's soared over Arise, rolls to the glove of Lee. Crow Armstrong, as he often does, takes a big turn at first and retreats to the bag. He's got 3 hits and 4 at-bats today and gives the Cubs some life here, trying to break a 1-1 tie. And they'll pinch hit as well for Michael Conforto and go to Miguel Amaya to get a right-hander against the lefty Miller.
3: And Miller, not a huge sample, but he's almost identical numbers. Lefties and righties are both 6-for-32, which is a 188 batting average. And certainly didn't faze Pete Crow Armstrong there as he hit an absolute missile to right field.
11: So Amaya, getting the day off from catching, steps in as a pinch hitter for Conforto. First pitch off the glove of the catcher, Haas. It rolls to the backstop, and Crow Armstrong's into second base. Cubs have a runner in scoring position with 2 down in the seventh.
3: Yeah, I'm not sure what happened here because it was very catchable. This pitcher's up in the zone and just clanked. It's probably 3 inches above the zone for a ball. He reached up and hit his thumb and nowhere near the webbing and just ricocheted towards the on-deck circle on the first base side.
11: The lefty's 1-0. Swing and a miss. Out in front on that. 1 ball, 1 strike.
3: Amaya has hit lefties well over 300 this year. So it's a good matchup for the Cubs.
11: Miller set the pitch. Got a twitch out of Amaya, but no swing. On a ball, 2-1.
3: And Eric Miller tried to go at sort of back foot slider. He's got a sinker, four-seamer, changeup, but he loves that slider. He's throwing it 38% of the time.
11: His 2-1 pitch to Amaya. A swing and a foul ball off his leg, 2-2. And what a day for Pete Crow Armstrong, who continues a career-high 11-game hitting streak. An infield single, a 386-foot home run to the bleachers in right. And here, a loud single to right field. Pass ball puts him to second base. With 2 out in a 1-1 game in the bottom of the seventh inning. Eric Miller, the lefty on the mound, steps off and wipes some sweat from his forehead. What has already been a history-making week for Crow Armstrong continues. 2-2 pitch to Amaya, and it got him. It hit him. Just grazed him as he came up and in. A sinker at 99. Not only escaped the strike zone, but also its intended destination if it was in on the hands. The lefty came up and in and barely grazed the blue elbow guard for Miguel Amaya.
3: He's got some good velocity, and Amaya was definitely getting prepared to dive out there a little bit, anticipating the sink and got it up in the zone, couldn't get out of the way.
2: Cubs will go pinch runner now as Amaya, the catcher, not quite as fleet of foot as the outfielder Kevin Alcantara. So he takes over, and all these moves they're making are in the DH spot where Conforto started the game. So it doesn't necessarily affect their defensive utility. Pearl Armstrong had come over to the third base dugout. He's now back to the second base bag. Alcantara at first. Cubs 1, Giants 1 here in the seventh inning. Each team with a home run. Devers the long ball for the Giants. Pearl Armstrong with the blast for the Cubs. And the batter is Michael Busch. Lefty against lefty.
3: And the Giants outfield pretty deep out there, so they're not really trying to do anything about a single here.
2: Pitch to Busch. Swing and a miss over top of a slider. Strike one.
3: And with the fact that the ball is getting knocked down, you don't want to be too deep out there because it's already favorable to the ball falling in front of you.
2: The 0-1 pitch. And he takes for a ball, another slider, 1-1. So he picked up on the pitch that he had swung and missed on. Ball and a strike with two away. Infield plays back. Alcantara jogs into his lead off of first. The 1-1. Check swing, slow roller to the right of second base. Adames charges. He dropped the ball. Everybody's safe. Runners at every base for the Cubs with two down. If Adames holds on to it, the inning is over. But for the second time this week in a two-out late-game situation, the Cubs get luck to go their way.
3: Adames had a long way to go to get this, and he really didn't have a lot of time to transfer from the glove. And when he was running diagonally towards first to get the ball, which was still in the infield grass, he had to run around Alcantara. He kind of had to bow around him so he didn't run into him. So got a little bit discombobulated, and then the transfer, the ball just went straight up in the air.
2: It's a chance for Alex Bregman to be the hero. The bat has not come to life yet. First pitch, down and away, ball one with a sinker at 98. Runners at every base. They need just one to come home to break a 1-1 tie in the bottom of the seventh inning. Eric Miller, the lefty on the mound, bounces on his toes, the pitch. And Bregman lets it pass for a strike, 1-1.
3: Well, Miller, there's a coin toss of whether he's going to strike you out or walk you. 17 2/3 innings, 14 walks, and 25 strikeouts. So it's a very much a feast or famine outcome going here.
2: 1-1 pitch, bounces home. Bregman stood stoically from the right side, let it go. 2-1. Bregman is hitless today, just 2 of 18 on this Cubs homestand. They had the Athletics come through previously. He's grounded out and struck out today after a walk in the first. Runners at every base, two out, and a 2-1 pitch. Swing and a foul back. That was desperation to try and catch up to a sinker at 97.
3: Yeah, pretty good swing there, and just got the elevated fastball. That's what you have to tell yourself as a hitter. Make them bring it where it's up in the zone. You have to find that sinker, otherwise it disappears.
2: 2-2 to Bregman on the way. Swing and a fly ball foul to the right field side and into the seats. Here in the Cubs' seventh, Pedro Ramirez struck out. Carson Kelly popped out. Pete Crow Armstrong singled. A hit by pitch. And Michael Busch with an infield single to load the bases. The 2-2 again. Swing and a liner, third base, and foul. Not by much. Matt Chapman, the third baseman, not far off the line, lunged toward it and watched it touch down harmlessly.
3: Yeah, he's not giving up much to that third base line, taking away the double extra bases and the multiple damage. But he may give up the single in that hole over there.
2: Almost all the fans standing and clapping. 2-2 to Bregman. Swing and a miss. Strike three. And the inning is over. The Cubs leave the bases loaded. They have stranded 9 through the first 7 innings. At the end of 7, the Giants and Cubs are tied at 1. This is Major League Baseball on ESPN Radio and the ESPN app presented by Progressive Insurance.
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2: Yesterday, the Giants and Cubs opened a three-game series, 21 combined runs. Today, in the middle game, through seven innings, just two total runs. They're tied at one as we go to the eighth. Casey Schmidt leads off and swings and misses at Jacob Webb's slider for strike one. My cousins, Doug Glanville, high atop Wrigley Field this afternoon. Schmidt comes up for the fourth time. He's 0-for-3. And the 0-1 pitch, another swing and a miss atop a changeup, 0-2. Talked about Schmidt with manager Tony Vitello before the game, just about how versatile he's been, how selfless he's been. Now in his fourth year in the majors, all with the Giants. It was less than a month ago he played his first professional innings out in left field, and he fouls back the 0-2 to stay alive. First time playing in the outfield since his sophomore year of high school. And spent there quite well.
3: Go get him. I mean, and Wrigley is not exactly an easy place to figure it out.
2: 0-2 pitch is a ball low, 1-2.
3: You're dealing with the sun, you got the wind, you got seagulls, you got ivy, brick, no foul territory, gullies. I mean, this is no joke.
2: 1-2 is popped up down the first baseline. Speaking of no foul territory, there's no room for that. It's into the seats. One ball, two strikes. Are you familiar with the concept of anchor words?
3: Not so much.
2: Like if you say one word, the next word that follows, nooks and...
3: Oh, like crannies?
2: Yeah. Yeah. There's things that go together. I feel like if you say gulches, then you have to say gullies, too.
3: Gulches and gullies?
2: But I don't know what...

0: Suzuki caught the first three outs, and then he's caught the last three outs so far. That's all his putouts tonight, six.
1: So the innings one through eight, Devers flies this to right center field. Oh, Pete Crow Armstrong coming in. He says, no, you're not catching four in a row. I'm getting this one. The center fielder's got it. Two down for the Giants. 1-1 game here in the eighth inning. Yeah. Now, while it might seem to be a pitcher's delight that the wind is blowing in, it's a broadcaster's delight, and it was hot earlier today. It's natural air conditioning off of Lake Michigan. Does that make it a little bit more difficult for an outfielder on a day like today?
0: Yeah, this is Robin. This is 13 putouts by outfielders, which is insane.
1: Luis Arraez taking all the way, backed out of the box, and it's a ball, 1-0.
0: Yeah, so, but yeah, it's an adventure. Everybody seems to be playing it well because the ball is just dying. It doesn't seem to be, like, swirling as much.
1: Arraez 1-for-3, and he looks at a strike. Count is even 1-1.
0: So when you're coming in, you got to really come in. And even Ian Happ is so good over there in left field, especially here at Wrigley. He's just paced himself to know that the ball may change direction, so he's not overrunning it.
1: 1-1, and Arraez hits a one-hopper, backhanded at first by Bush, flips to Webb, covering the bag. It's a 1-2-3 inning for Jacob Webb out of the Cubs bullpen. Bottom of the eighth inning is next. We're tied at one. Happ, Suzuki, and Horner due up for the Cubs. This is Major League Baseball on ESPN Radio and the ESPN app, presented by Progressive Insurance.
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1: Cubs and Giants all tied up at one. Bottom of the eighth inning, and Ian Happ comes to the plate for Chicago. He'll be followed by Seiya Suzuki and then Nico Horner. Mike Cousins, Doug Glanville with you here on ESPN Radio. First pitch of the last of the eighth. It's a fastball up and away. 1-0 to Ian Happ. Now, the vicissitudes of the season have visited the Cubs just in the last 48 hours after their win Thursday. The 1-0 pitch is low to Happ. Two balls, no strikes. Thursday, a walk-off win. They snapped an eight-game home losing streak and avoided being swept for the third time this year as they came back and knocked off the Athletics. 2-0 pitch. Here's a strike to Happ, 2-1. And then yesterday, the virtual defenestration by the Giants in the series opener with that 18-3 victory. But a good lesson, I think, as well. The 2-1 pitch is stroke to center field. It hangs up for Drew Gilbert. It makes the catch on the run. Happ is retired. One out for the Cubs. I was in my cab ride from O'Hare yesterday, which was about as long as the flight to get to Chicago, given that I did land at the worst possible time, which was Friday rush hour traffic. Listening to the Cubs radio broadcast, Pat Hughes says, you know, my first year in 96, we're in a blowout game. Harry Carey walks over and says, you know, Pat, they don't just pay us to call the good ones. I don't even think the Cubs had scored yet in that game.
0: No, Pat. You know, just give me the Harry Carey. Yes.

0: We're going to have a pitching change here for the Giants as Eric Miller taps out after getting Ian Happ to start the frame. Seiya Suzuki coming up next. Our call to the bullpen brought to you by Liberty Mutual Insurance. One out, last of the eighth. Giants and Cubs tied at one. 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
16: Jim Basquiat in our Baseball Tonight studios. Bobby Witt is struck for the Kansas City Royals. Two-run single in the ninth inning, giving it a 3-2 edge on the Twins. It's his third go-ahead hit in the ninth inning or later this season. Meantime, the Reds and Cardinals, their eighth inning with Cincinnati hanging on to that 5-4 edge. The two-run shot from Matt McClain is the difference in this game. Meantime, the Giants going to their third reliever with one out in the eighth inning, tied at one. Let's go back to Wrigley Field with Doug Glanville and Mike Cousins.
0: Thank you, Jim. New pitcher here is Keaton Wynn, who is not afraid to throw his splitter, Doug.
17: No, 51% of the time, he loves it. It's his primary pitch, four-seamer right behind it.
0: First pitch to Seiya Suzuki. It is a strike 0-1 on a sinker, just like we set it up.
17: And he does have a sinker, four-seamer, slider, but the splitter is the bread and the butter.
0: He works from the extreme first base side of the rubber. The right-hander's 0-1 pitch to Suzuki. The right fielder checked his swing, holds up, and the count is 1-1 on the splitter.
17: This four-seamer can touch 97. You know, he's got a live arm, but the splitter takes about 7-8 miles an hour off of that and gets hitters out in front.
0: 1-1 to Suzuki. Outside low, 2-1. And our opponent's being just 143 against his splitter, and he struck out 17 with that disappearing pitch as his put away offering. 2-1 pitch. Suzuki hits it hard on a line, too short, and Adames makes the grab, diving to his left. Dive might be too much credit for the way that he sort of stumbled into that grab and did end up on the ground, and nevertheless, it's the second out of the inning.
17: Well, this pitch is up in the zone, and Suzuki gets on top of it, but gets some topspin to it. So Adames starts to sort of lay out, and then the ball was a lot shorter than he anticipated. So he kind of almost had to crawl to it. So really good adjustment by Adames to keep that ball from hitting the ground, because it would have been hard to throw him out from there.
0: Nico Horner, the shortstop, 0-3 on the afternoon. Looks at ball one way outside. One ball and no strikes.
17: Adames had a really tough analytics statistical season at short. He's minus 11 outs above average. So that hasn't played well, but he looks fantastic today.
0: 1-0 pitch, lifted in the air down the right field line. This may end up in the seats. Devers watches it go seven rows deep as he leaned over the brick thigh-high wall. One ball, one strike on Horner. What's been fascinating today, too, about the weather here, there have been some puffy clouds overhead. View of Lake Michigan over Sheffield Avenue out toward right field has cleared up a little bit, but the wind has consistently been blowing in. I think you'd have to hit it 150 miles an hour off the bat to get it out at this point. 1-1 pitch is a ball, 2-1.
17: It's also knocking it down the line. It's knocking it foul and in center. It's just killing the ball. So you're going to have to manufacture runs most likely to win this ball game.
0: It's not been easy just to get runners on today. 2-1 pitch is in the dirt and outside, 3-1. Just hits simply have been hard to come by. Giants have one run on three hits, and the Cubs one run on six hits. Chicago has stranded nine. They're in danger of going 1-2-3 here in the eighth inning. It's 3-1, though, for Horner, the pitch. Swinging a foul off the catcher. Haas, 3-2. Maybe that got a little bit of his leg for Horner, who's stumbling his way back to an upright position on the right side of home plate.
17: Yeah, he just kind of crumbled after this. It looked like his calf. And that was it, just down to his knees.
0: It'll be like just that bone that sticks out on the inner side of your ankle. Just knock on that as hard as you can.
17: Yeah,
0: and you're probably about halfway to the pain that he's feeling at the moment. So Bird's shadow goes over the infield. The 3-2 pitch is stroked on the ground directly to Adames at short. And on the run, he makes it look easy with a throw to first base. And the Cubs go 1-2-3 here in the eighth inning. At the end of eight, Giants 1, Cubs 1. 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
0: It's high leverage time out of the Chicago Cubs bullpen. Top of the ninth inning. Cubs and Giants are tied at one. I'm Mike Cousins, Doug Glanville, former Major League outfielder, producer Rob Kelly, engineer Bill Carabellis here at Wrigley Field. And out of the Cubs bullpen is the flamethrower, Daniel Palencia, the right-hander here in the ninth.
17: You talk about flames. This guy was established and just had built himself to one of the premier closers. And in a time where a lot of teams are looking for closers right now to figure out how to close these games out, him being healthy is big for the Cubs.
0: Big matchup. Willie Adames, the leadoff man, checks his swing on a slider only at 91 and flies foul off the netting first base side. No balls, one strike. Say only 91 because the fastball sits on average around 99, 100.
17: And it's nasty. And he's thrown it two-thirds of the time this year with a four-seamer slider. Has a splitter and will throw a two-seamer as well.
0: Palencia, fourth pitcher of the day for Chicago after a fabulous start from Ben Brown. 0-1. Adames ducks on a ball that goes all the way to the backstop, rolls back into the right hand of the home plate umpire, Willie Traynor. Four-seamer at 99, just working the kinks out for Palencia.
17: Yeah, I just wanted to hit the screen just to send a message. On the fly, though.
0: Pitch to Adames. Check swing again. They appeal to first. He didn't go. 2-1. I'm always of the mind that if you're sitting behind home plate and a ball hits off the webbing and you duck, you know what? That's okay. You might only sit there once in your life. But if the batter ducks and you flinch, no one can make fun of you for trying to get out of the way, even though you were never going to get hit. 2-1. Swing and a miss. Fastball at 99, and it counts 2-2.
17: There's a lot of ducking going on that fastball. I don't blame him, though. 99 has got some hair on it.
0: It's not just a buzz cut. It's a full mullet, the amount of hair he's got on that pitch. 2 balls, 2 strikes. Adames leading off the ninth in a tie game for the Giants. Palencia fires. It bounces home, 3-2. So Ben Brown, the starter, Five and a third, giving the Cubs exactly what they need today. One hit, no run, struck out five. Caleb Thielbar relieved him. Gave up a home run to Rafael Devers in two-thirds of an inning. 3-2 pitch, and it's strike three called on Adames, who walks away, flips his bat, shakes his head, and that is out number one for Palencia out of the Cubs bullpen.
17: Yeah, and that pitch is right there, up and away, slider. Seemed like that kind of spin might have been a splitter, but it has that kind of backup motion that froze Adames. And by the way, you could always challenge if you don't like it.
0: And he would have lost badly. Jung-Ho Lee comes up, yes, and takes ball one up and away. Lee has been excellent at the plate this season, a 321 hitter to start the day, 1-for-3, extending his hit streak to a major league best 14 games. Swings at the 1-0. He's late on a fastball. Foul ball, third base side to the seats, 1-1. He, like Luis Arraez, who hits in the three spot, Lee bats fifth, also hard to strike out. Ninth best in the majors. 1-1 pitch is a fastball up, 2-1.
17: And he's really already emerged to be that hitter they were hoping for. He's had a lot of success leading up to the opportunity. He was able to come over to San Francisco, and what a season he's having.
0: 2-1, stroked out to left. It's a base hit for Jung-Hoo Lee. A two-hit afternoon. And just the fourth hit of the day for the Giants gives them a runner on here in a 1-1 game with one out in the top of the ninth.
17: Yeah, one of the years in Korea, KBO, 36 doubles, 10 triples, 23 homers, 113 RBIs, 66 walks, 32 strikeouts, hit 349. So, yeah, this guy can hit.
0: Bryce Eldridge, we got a lot of faith in him, another lefty, takes inside 1-0. Jung-Hoo Lee at first base, 7 years in the KBO, was the MVP there in 2022, twice the batting champion, five times a gold glover. So when they signed him to 6 years, $113 million, they knew what they were getting. Eldridge swinging a liner, past Bush at first, and into right field, base hit. Jung-Hoo Lee goes first to third. Runners at the corners for the Giants against Daniel Palencia, the Cubs closer, here in the ninth inning, and they're a base hit away from taking the lead.
17: Well, Palencia's throwing a lot of spin right now. I don't know if it's just sort of coming back into the rhythm, missing some time this year, but he's spinning it out over the heart of the plate. The slider, the splitter, they're just not sharp, and the Giants are teeing off on it.
0: That was loud off the bat from Eldridge, his first hit of the day after he had struck out a couple of times, and a wise choice by the veteran catcher Carson Kelly to call time here. Tommy Hotovy, the pitching coach, coming out from the third base dugout as well, because you've got Matt Chapman, always dangerous, coming up at the plate. Runners at the corners, Cubs and Giants tied at one here in the top of the ninth inning.
17: Yeah, Chapman is definitely in his danger mode right now, and usually it's a lot of power, and I think they're trying to figure out with Palencia, like, okay, where's the fastball here? You got the velocity, you're not really using it, and the spin secondary type pitches are not very well located, so just have to rethink their plan here with Chapman up.
0: Chapman has been hit by a pitch that was against Ben Brown, the starter, in the second inning. They were trying to work him inside, struck out on the fifth against Brown, and in the seventh inning against Jacob Webb, walked. So he's been on twice, although without a base hit. In a lot of ways this could go. As Palencia takes his hat off, he wears a gray headband underneath the blue hat, and he's holding the pitch comm up to his right ear with his left hand. And now he's just going to secure it back in the hat. Ah, the technological wonders of baseball. The timeless game that now has not only a clock, but batteries that need to be charged.
17: Oh, yeah, we got a lot going on here.
0: And a lot on the bases as well. Jung-Hoo Lee is at third. Eldridge at first for Chapman. Righty to a righty. Palencia looks over his left shoulder at first and fires. Runners on the go. The pitch is a strike. The throw to second's not in time. And Bryce Eldridge has his first stolen base. Every stolen base today, three in total, has been the first for that respective player, and the Giants are out of a double play scenario in a conventional sense here in the ninth inning with runners at second and third.
11: Previous pitch was called a strike. The batter's challenging.
17: All right, we got multiple actions here.
0: So the count is 0-1 on Chapman. If he loses, the Giants will be out of challenges. It is indeed a strike.
11: The call is confirmed. The pitch is a strike. San Francisco is out of challenges.
0: So that's it for the game for San Francisco, but Matt Chapman can render that point somewhat moodier with a base hit. The infield is in for the Cubs now with just one out and an 0-1 count on the ever-dangerous Chapman. Valencia set from the stretch, the 0-1 pitch. It's a ball, 1-1.
17: And I'm not sure why to use the challenge in that situation. You know, you're thinking, okay, if you do get the lead, you know, you want your pitchers to have it. The catcher on your team is certainly the best at making that decision.
0: 1-1. Swing and a fly ball, right center field, deep enough to at least get one run home. Crow Armstrong makes the catch. He fires it back in over to the left side of the infield. Jung Hoo Lee tags and scores from third base. And in the ninth inning, the Giants take a 2-1 lead over the Cubs on a Matt Chapman sacrifice fly.
17: And Chapman is swinging the bat well. That's always a sign where he's lining the ball opposite field, staying through it. And, you know, just a good job of getting it in the air, even on a day where the ball is getting knocked down. And Palencia visibly upset that he elevated that and gave Chapman something to hit to be able to drive in the air.
0: So two-out runner at second for Eric Haas. 2-1 Giants over the Cubs. Righty to a righty. The pitch, and it's inside to Haas. 1-0.
17: There's that 100 miles per hour pitch there. He absolutely blazed that one in there.
0: And an optimistic Giants fan might think, you know what? Maybe Chapman has turned the corner here after the big game yesterday where he drove in 8. 1-0, Palencia, the right-hander, brings it home to Haas, who leans back and takes for a ball, 2-0. Because Chapman drove in just 7 runs in the entirety of the month of May, surpassed that yesterday, and brings home Lee from third with a sack fly to right center field. Hit too hard, too deep, even for PCA. Haas looks at a strike, 2-1, as the slider hits the zone.
17: Yeah, and Chapman, I mean, their left side of the infield, I associate with being kind of streaky hitters. Adames and Chapman, you know, they get cold and then they, you know, get on fire. It's kind of been their career. But overall, when it all said and done, they usually have the numbers, the defense, you know, the versatility, good base runners.
0: 2-1 pitch. Haas hits it hard left field. Happ a couple steps back, makes the catch as he backpedals onto the warning track. And the inning is over. First run scored today, not by home run, gives the Giants a 2-1 lead with the bottom of the ninth inning coming up, 8-9-1 for the Cubs. 2-1 Giants in the lead. This is Major League Baseball on ESPN Radio and the ESPN app presented by Progressive Insurance.
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0: Bottom of the ninth inning at Wrigley Field in Chicago. It's the Giants with a 2-1 lead over the Chicago Cubs. Mike Cousins, Doug Glanville, glad you're with us today. Hope you'll be back Sunday Night Baseball tomorrow as well. The Giants and Cubs wrap up this three-game series. John Shambi and Doug will have the call for the series finale. Pedro Ramirez leads off for the Cubs, down 2-1. They lose this game, they lose the series. Keaton Wynn back to work, and the right-hander starts off the bottom of the ninth with ball one.
17: The Cubs just trying to figure out how to now manufacture something, just get something going, get someone on, and then all of a sudden you can push a run.
0: 1-0 pitch to the switch hitter, batting left is a strike, 0-1. Defensive changes for the Giants. Jonah Cox comes into the game. He plays center field. And Casey Schmidt leaves the game, started in left. Next pitch is a ball, 2-1. And the starting center fielder, Drew Gilbert, goes over to left. And the pitcher, Keaton Wynn, hitting first in the order. Slightly anomalous. They'll hope to not worry about it. 2-1 pitch, hit hard, second base, backhanded by Arraez, and in plenty of time, he throws over to first.
17: That ball was hit hard. I mean, 104.5 miles per hour on the ground. It almost took Arraez's arm off. He backhanded and had to stab on it and collect himself. But he's had a very good defensive season, Arraez. So he continues that as the Giants infield continues to impress.
0: And Arraez, you go back to the second inning. There was a hard hit sinking liner from Nico Horner that he played on a backhand as well to make a spectacular play there. Carson Kelly's the batter. The catcher takes ball one upstairs.
17: So it looks like you mentioned with Schmidt rotating out. A little bit of risk is, you know, one of your better hitters. He's due up second in the 10th if it gets to that, so he'll be out of the game.
0: 1-0. Swinging a high fly ball foul down the left field line. Even the wind blowing in would not have been able to deter that from crossing over the fence. But Kelly was well out in front on the go-to splitter. So the count is 1-1. Base is clear. Giants up 2-1 over the Cubs. Last of the ninth. And the 1-1 pitch hit hard on the line. A leaping Adames going to his right. Makes the catch. Going from the dirt to the grass. Two down and the middle infield continues to play fantastic defense for the Giants. Pete Crow Armstrong has a chance to be a hero for the Cubs again for the second time in 3 days.
17: Well, that Giant defense is really just eating everything up and in the right position at that. So that is how sometimes you can help your pitching staff out. He's not always hitting their spots, but they are in the right spot on defense.
0: Nobody on, two out. Pete Crow Armstrong, the batter. First pitch, swing and a drive. Right field and deep. And this ball game is tied at two. Oh, baby. Pete Crow Armstrong was the walk-off hero on Thursday against the Athletics. And he keeps the Cubs alive here in the bottom of the ninth inning with his second solo home run of the day. And they're going nuts for PCA.

0: He hit it. He watched it. And so did 39,248. Almost all of them happy with the outcome. 2-2 is our score in the bottom of the ninth inning. Giants and Cubs are all tied up as San Francisco was one out away from a win.
1: Well, they know Pete Crow Armstrong is a marquee player that loves the spotlight, and he's swinging the bat exceptionally well, and he continues here from the leadoff spot, has done everything. Four hits, two home runs, all of their runs accounted for. And then he does it in the fashion to save the game and give the Cubs an opportunity to possibly win it.
0: He passes the bat to Moises Ballesteros. Bases clear, two down. First pitch down and in for a ball, 1-0. Or rather, called a strike, beg your pardon. 0-1. So backs against the wall. Cubs have tied the game. A righty win to Ballesteros. He takes, it's another strike, 0-2.
1: Well, the Giants don't have that traditional closer, the person they go to. It's very situational. It's very matchup based, so it could go a lot of different ways if you're a little bit off.
0: Wind up in the 0-2 to Ballesteros. Thought about a swing, held back. Good choice. It was a ball, 1-2.
1: Ballesteros got a smoking hot start in April, but really struggled in May, and he's starting to pick it back up here.
0: 1-2 pitch, swing and a miss, strike three. And the inning is over. The intrigue of extra innings awaits us here this Saturday afternoon at Wrigley. Pete Crow Armstrong tied the game with a two-out solo homer. To the 10th we go. Giants and Cubs are tied at two. 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
0: Cubs-Giants tied at two as we go to extra innings at Wrigley. Let's pause 10 seconds for station identification. 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
0: I'm Mike Cousins. To my right, Doug Glanville. New ball game, new pitcher for the Cubs. Ryan Rollison, the lefty, takes over here with new life for both teams.
1: Rollison just trying to put up a zero. He got the extra runner at second base, now an extra inning. But left-hander brings a lot of pitches. Four-seamer, slider, curveball, sweeper. Throws a two-seamer.
0: And we're going to get a pinch hitter here as well. Yeah. As Victor Barracudo, the rookie, steps in as the pinch hitter in the nine spot. So Barracudo, who only made his major league debut back on the 22nd of May, in his first big league home run Wednesday of this week in Milwaukee. The 24-year-old from Venezuela with a base hit could give the Giants the lead. With Haas the runner at second. Corner infielders are in, wary of a bunt. And the first pitch of the 10th is a swing and a miss over a curveball, 0-1.
1: Right now with the runner at second, you know, any team right now as the visitors are just trying to make sure he scores. You know, push him over, whatever you need to do, and at least give yourself a shot.
0: hole is open right side of the infield. The 0-1 pitch is another swing and a miss. And with the flail that he's made at that breaking ball, I can't imagine they'd throw him anything on a straight line.
1: They really should not throw anything but bouncing this one here. He's way out in front and has shown no adjustment between the first pitch and the second pitch.
0: Count nothing and two. A left-hander looks back towards second base and deals. And it's strike three called. Okay, four-seamer, 96. Dial it up. Out number one for the Giants here in the top of the 10th.
1: Well, he came with it on the inner third. And that's probably not exactly where he wanted it. It was kind of middle in at the belt. But Barracoto just knotted up.
0: One away, and we in the leadoff spot, given the multitudinous changes made by the Giants, the scheduled hitter, who was never going to be the hitter, was Keaton Wynn, the pitcher. So Buddy Kennedy steps in. He only just got called up 5 days ago from AAA, signed a minor league contract with the Giants, played 48 games at AAA, and got brought up. 181 plate appearances over the last 4 years in the big leagues, but just a 178 hitter. He only needs one hit here to give him the lead. First pitch, and the righty takes down and in, ball one.
1: Well, in AAA, he lit it up. I mean, 321, 543 slug. But you mentioned earlier, Casey Schmitt's out of the game. That's a big loss for the Giants in trying to secure things defensively. It did not work out.
0: Rollison steps off, looking Haas back to second.
1: Can't really defend against a home run, so now they're without Schmitt, and it's on Kennedy's shoulders here to get something going as it gets later for the Giants.
0: The only player left on their bench is a catcher. 1-0, grounded sharply foul, third base side. We got Daniel Susak, their other catcher, left on their bench. Buddy Kennedy, 27 years old, from the same hometown as Mike Trout, Hillville, New Jersey. Legal name, Clifton Lewis Kennedy. Buddy waits on a 1-1 pitch and watches it inside and low for a ball, 2-1.
1: Those are good takes here. Rollison is trying to get the slider down and in where he did Barracoto. And Kennedy is not offering at it, making him get the ball up so he can do something with it.
0: We're in the 10th inning. Cubs and Giants tied at 2. 2-1 pitch. Swing and a miss. Out in front on the curveball. 2 balls, 2 strikes. Giants scored first in this game. A 6th inning, 1-out homer from Rafael Devers. Cubs tied it up on a Crow Armstrong homer. Next half inning. 2-2 pitches down and in. And the count's 3-2. So every inning one team has scored, the other team has scored.
1: Yep, back and forth. And Olsen's trying to make this go away with a lot of curveballs and going about 80 miles per hour.
0: 3-2 to Kennedy. Haas, the runner at second. The pitch. Check swing and a ball in the dirt. They look to first. Andy Fletcher says no swing. So Kennedy gets the job done, drawing a walk. First and second to bring up Devers. He of the 387-foot home run back in the 6th inning.
1: We try to get him to bite, and that curveball has worked pretty well. And just keep in mind, you get a new set of challenges or another challenge in extras. So the Giants now have one more off of the zero they had last couple innings.
0: Lefty on lefty. First pitch to Devers. Bounces home. Backhanded cleanly by Carson Kelly, the Cubs catcher. 1-0. So each team homered in the 6th. And then in the 9th inning, a sacrifice fly from Matt Chapman gave the Giants a 2-1 lead. Crow Armstrong homered again, bottom 9, this time with 2 out to tie the game. Devers lays off, and it's a ball low, 2-0. Giants are practicing patience here. Barracoto struck out. Kennedy walked. First and second, 2-0 to Devers. Swing and a liner foul, third base side. And the count is 2-1. Devers, the 10th year big leaguer, traded June 15th of last year from Boston to San Francisco. 2-1. Swing and a miss. Fooled by the sweeper. Almost brought him down to a knee. It's 2-2.
1: Yeah, a nasty pitch up and away, and Devers trying to hit it to the moon. It comes up empty.
0: His fifth trip to the plate today. And the 2-2 is right down the heart of the plate. Strike three called. Frozen 95 from Rollison to get Devers looking. Two out.
1: Rollison's done a nice job mixing in those sneak fastballs. He's leaning into the curveball as the primary, or something spinning. And then he's putting away with that fastball and getting a lot of hitters to just be frozen.
0: Most difficult out in either lineup. Luis Arraez is the batter, leans back, takes a ball 1-0. Is there something more rare than a comet? We saw Arraez strike out earlier in this game.
1: Like in a celestial sense?
0: The worldly sense.
1: Like a black hole or something.
0: First and second, two out. Swing and a miss by Arraez. 1-1. Swinging with the urgency of imminent victory for Luis Arraez here. 2-2 game in the 10th. No one strikes out less than he does across the entire sport. 1-1, lefty to a lefty. Swing and a miss. Strike two. The sweeper vexes Arraez, who takes a semicircular walk behind home plate and uses his timeout to try and slow things down from Ryan Rollison. A three-time batting champion awaits for the potential go-ahead run at second base. Runners at first and second, two out, and the 1-2 pitch. Swing and it's flied foul over the roof of the ballpark, third base side. They'll do it again.
1: Well, he's taking a lot of circular walks here behind the umpire. He is locked in.
0: Arraez in his crouch. Birds swoop down behind home plate. Rollison's 1-2 pitch. Breaking ball in the dirt, and Arraez leaned over to look at it. Let it go. 2-2.
1: He doesn't strike out. He doesn't walk either, and so this is part of his game. He's going to make contact. He'll expand the zone, but still be able to make contact if pitches off the plate.
0: A two-strike breaking ball is tempting as the late-night cookie in the kitchen. First and second, two out in the pitch. He just gets a piece of it off the end of the bat to the first row of the second deck. Another foul ball. And now he's got to be thinking, all right, I've seen two strikeouts in the inning. Both have been on fastballs, but he's been trying to get me to chase the breaking ball as well. The guessing game continues. 2-2 to Arraez. Swing and a grounder up the middle, right of second. Ramirez fields, sprints to the second base bag, and steps on it for out number three. Ryan Rollison, the lefty out of the bullpen, denies the Giants a run in the top of the 10th. We go bottom 10, and the Cubs will have a chance to win it. Giants 2, Cubs 2 in extras. 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
0: The Chicago Cubs have lost 8 consecutive series. They were in danger of losing a 9th consecutive until Pete Crow Armstrong hit a game-tying 2-out solo home run in the bottom of the 9th inning. And after they denied the San Francisco Giants a run top 10, they've got a chance to win here in the bottom of the 10th inning. Mike Cousins, Doug Glanville with you at Wrigley Field. The automatic runner at second base, he's in the ballpark and now in the game. Dansby Swanson, who had a, air quotes, day off, at least from the field, but he could score the winning run for the Cubs. Michael Busch, first batter of the inning against Sam Hentges, the lefty reliever out of the pen. First pitch, bottom 10. And Hentges misses low with ball one, which is challenged by the catcher, Eric Haas.
12: Misses the ball, the catcher's challenging.
0: So they were out of challenges in 9 innings. And the first San Francisco challenge here in the 10th was a good one. It's a strike.
12: Ball's on the ground, pitch a strike. San Francisco has one challenge remaining.
1: The first pitch slider down and away. Good spot by Hentges. Sort of the location really critical there because not much Busch could do with it.
0: Hentges looks back at second. His 0-1 pitch. Down and away, one ball, one strike for the fifth-year big leaguer. And his first with the Giants, who spent his first 4 seasons in the major leagues with Cleveland.
1: And all Busch needs, really, is a ground ball on the right side, and then they're just 90 feet closer.
0: One hit today, also walked and struck out twice. 1-1 pitch, flied foul, third base side out of play. One ball and 2 strikes.
1: I always feel like teams in extra innings, especially on the road, that first hitter, if you could get the punch out, you know, you get the sort of unproductive out, it just gives you a shot, because it's tough with a runner on second, no outs, and just a ground ball, all of a sudden it's still a man on third with one out. It's still hard to put up a 0.
0: 1-2 pitch, down and away with a breaking ball, 2-2. Some defensive changes also for the Giants here in the inning. And Barracoto, who struck out coming in the 9 spot last inning, is in right field. Jung-Hoo Lee moves from right to center field, and Jonah Cox continues the leftward slide from center to left. 2-2 pitch. Swing and a ground ball right side. Into right field. It's a base hit. Swanson held up at third. It's bobbled in right. He comes in to score, and the Cubs win. Pete Crow Armstrong, the first out of the third base dugout to celebrate with Michael Busch. He throws his batting helmet into right field. Final score, Cubs 3, Giants 2, and it's a rubber match tomorrow night on Sunday Night Baseball.
1: Well, I'll tell you, Busch has just gotten hot at the right time for the Cubs and showing his ability to adjust to left-handers. He got the pitch elevated he was looking for and just hooks it in the hole. Barracoto just overplays it, and you know, you have a guy, young guy just getting up there. He just overplayed it into a mistake, and that error leads to the run scoring because they had held up Swanson clearly just to play for the next batter, and once he saw the mistake, he just kept coming.
0: Doug, we said this a couple of weeks ago that the Cubs threw about 50 games, had packed all of the emotions of one season into that first third of the year. 2 10-game winning streaks, a 10-game losing streak. They had dropped 8 in a row at home, and now they've gone walk-off win Thursday, get absolutely destroyed and lose by 15 yesterday, and down to their final out today, end up winning in extra innings.
1: Yeah, I mean, this is the season in concentration. You think of it over the course of a year, you're going to have these ups and downs. They've had it in short stints. But in the end, they're in a division that's highly competitive. They're still there. They got a lot of talent. There's a lot of injuries on the pitching side. But when Pete Crow Armstrong plays like this, that's their game. I mean, he sets the tone as a leadoff hitter, the power game, the speed, the great defense. And he really carried them on his back the whole game long. So you get those kind of performances. You put up 0s and you stay close enough. well, a mistake by the Giants, and all of a sudden you find yourself with a W.
0: Well, we're not getting any younger. Craig Counsell is not getting any less gray over these last couple of days, but the Cubs do get the win. Pete Crow Armstrong homers twice. Thursday became the second youngest Cubs player to hit 50 home runs at 24 years and 71 days. The only player quicker was Ron Santo. So the highs and lows for PCA all summed up in the span of a couple of days. He helps be the hero as the Cubs win 3-2 over the Giants. For Doug Glanville, our producer Rob Kelly, and our engineer Bill Carambellis, I'm Mike Cousins saying so long from Wrigley Field. Now let's send it to Jim Basquill in the studio with the postgame show.
13: All right, Mike, thanks so much. Boy, the Cubs needed this in the worst way. They were staring at their 10th loss in 11 games at home. PCA brought them back, and they get it done in extras. A 20th home win for Chicago. 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Coming up next in the Baseball Tonight postgame show, our game flow highlights of a back and forth affair with timely knocks from the home team. That's next. 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
13: Jim Basquel back on the baseball tonight. Post-game show on the heels of the middle game of three for the Giants and Cubs at Wrigley Field after San Francisco put it on Chicago in that series opener. 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I mentioned the Giants offensive onslaught, 18 runs, 19 hits, 7 home runs connected on Friday. Cubs gave the ball to Ben Brown to stem the tide, if you will, and he got some help from his friends on the offensive end in the opening frame.
0: 3-2 pitch, lifted down the line into the right field corner. Suzuki on the run, and he makes the grab just shy of the foul pole down the right field line. He may have had a collision with the padded wall over there, and in fact, he did. His sunglasses got jarred off of his helmet, but at a ball at 100 miles an hour off the bat, that was a spectacular grab for the second out of the inning.
13: Seiya Suzuki getting it done. Brown did his part on the mound.
0: Big swing and a miss, strike three, and the inning is over. Back-to-back 1-2-3 innings for Ben Brown. He struck out 5 through 5 scoreless innings.
13: Yeah, he'd go 5 1/3. Got some more help from his center fielder this go-round in the sixth.
0: 3-2. Fly ball center field. Crow Armstrong sprinting in, slides, and makes the catch. Always tricky wind out in center field. It's been blowing in all afternoon, and they carried it until Crow Armstrong snagged it about a foot off the grass.
13: And then Brown was done after 5 1/3. That was his last out recorded on the day. Caleb Thubar would come in to go left on left against Rafael Devers. Didn't work.
0: Pitch is hit high and well, deep out to right field by Devers. And this is a bleacher blast for Rafael Devers. First run of the game belongs to San Francisco. It's the 8th home run of the year for Devers. And in the 6th, it's 1-0 Giants over the Cubs.
13: And it snaps an 11-game homerless streak for Devers. Giants dent that scoreboard first, but leading off the bottom half, Pete Crow Armstrong.
0: 0-2. And this one's a no-doubter out to right field. Pete Crow Armstrong ties the game at 1. His 10th home run of the year. And he's got some words for the Giants as he rounds second base. Puts his hands behind his head at third base, celebrating with his teammates in the dugout. 1-1 ball game. Devers homered, and PCA with an equalizer here in the 6th inning.
13: Yeah, an interesting at-bat there because he hit a home run foul in that same AB. Not often you see him connect on one fair in the same at-bat. Meantime, that was his third home run in his last 4 games, 10th of the season, squared the game at 1. Cubs would lead him, leave him loaded there in the 6th inning. In the 7th, they rejuice those bases. 2 outs, Alex Bregman at the dish.
0: Almost all the fans standing and clapping. 2-2 to Bregman. Swing and a miss. Strike 3. And the inning is over. The Cubs leave the bases loaded. They have stranded 9 through the first 7 innings.
13: In the meantime, 9th inning, a Matt Chapman sack fly would put the Giants back on top. It was a 2-1 San Francisco advantage. Cubs were down to their final out in the 9th inning, and the aforementioned Pete Crow Armstrong at the dish.
0: Nobody on, 2 out. Pete Crow Armstrong, the batter. First pitch, swing and a drive. Right field and deep. And this ball game is tied at 2. Oh, baby! Pete Crow Armstrong was the walk-off hero on Thursday against the Athletics, and he keeps the Cubs alive here in the bottom of the 9th inning with his second solo home run of the day. And they're going nuts for PCA.
13: And why not? First player with multiple game-tying home runs in the ninth inning or later this season. He went 4-for-5, including those two home runs. Got the game square, got the game to extras. 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The Cubs put a goose egg on the scoreboard in the top half of the 10th with a phantom runner. So bottom 10, they had that runner at second base. Nobody out. Michael Busch stepping up.
0: 2-2 pitch. Swinging a ground ball right side. Into right field. It's a base hit. Swanson held up at third. It's bobbled in right. He comes in to score. And the Cubs win. Pete Crow Armstrong, the first out of the third base dugout to celebrate with Michael Busch. He throws his batting helmet into right field. Final score, Cubs 3, Giants 2. And it's a rubber match tomorrow night on Sunday Night Baseball.
13: Indeed it is.

0: 4-0 over the Tigers. Bryce Miller, 6 innings, 9 Ks. One hit allowed along the way. He's been terrific this season. Dominic Canzone went 3-for-4. A pair knocked in. Randy Arozarena also knocked in a pair. The Cardinals, 6-5 over the Reds. Lars Nootbaar, a 2-run 8th inning home run is the difference there for St. Louis. They play the 8th inning with the Blue Jays up on the O's, 6-4. Ernie Clement, a 3-run home run for Toronto. White Sox put a 4 spot on the board in the first inning. Lead at Philadelphia playing the 5th, 6-1. Pirates trail the Braves in that 5th inning, 6-3. Battle of the Sunshine State has the Marlins up on the Rays, 2-0 playing the 6th. And end of 4, Astros all over the A's, 7-2. While the Nationals playing some good ball above 500 up at the Diamondbacks going to the 7th inning. That is a 2-1 count. Our final score, Cubs take it in 10, 3-2 winners. And they will set up that rubber game on Sunday Night Baseball, which is our next broadcast. Giants and Cubs, our coverage comes your way tomorrow night at 7:30 Eastern. Coming up next, it's prime time for producer Josiah Howard, technical director Camilla Ortiz, associate and producer, the up-and-coming AP we have here. His name's Mike Martino, as well as Doug Glanville, Mike Cousins, and Rob Kelly. I'm Jim Baskell. 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
3: This game, of course, there were the couple. There was Wemby passing it out to Castle. I've been hearing a lot of criticism for Wemby. I'm like, Castle's a point guard, dog. You got to be looking for that outlet, whether it's coming or not. But, you know, that's neither here nor there. That was an inexperienced moment. The final play they drew up for Wemby, I didn't like it. I thought that they should try to score because it was like 6 or 7 seconds left. I thought they should go probably with Fox and try have him try to score and let Wemby be there to try to get the tip. I didn't like running down the clock and having Wemby shooting a 17-footer for the win. But, again, it's all about experience and what do you do in those big moments.
4: 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We point fingers. So, did Wemby lose this game for the Spurs? We're going to discuss it when we come back. 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

0: in this 0-2 hole. And where are we looking? You got to look at Wemby, right? 29 points, including 10 in the final quarter when the Spurs rebounded from a 14-point deficit to take a 2-point lead with less than a minute to go. But then what ends up happening? Over the Spurs' final three possessions, Dre, after calling a timeout with 39.3 seconds left, Wemby misses a 17-footer, commits the turnover off of Castle's back, fouls Brunson, misfired, on the team's final shot of the night, of course, losing there basically at the buzzer. It was a night of highs and lows for what feels like a future MVP face of the league, Victor Wembanyama. What did you take away from the stretch run of that performance, more so obviously than the full game and you know, early in the first half when he kind of at points looked a little bottled up by cat and deer in headlights type stuff?
1: Yeah, no, I mean, I think that where you ended up probably factors into it as well, the perception coming off of that game, because, you know, cat was roundly outplaying Wemby in the first half. Like, it wasn't particularly competitive. And then Wemby did come out in the second half and play much better. And I thought that he was on the verge. I mean, you know, you think about, they were down, what, 12 or 14, and Wemby's on the bench, you know, giving the very visible pep talk to his teammates. And that seemed to spark the run to kind of get them back in the game. So I can't really divorce the last few possessions from how he was playing to get them to that point. But I will say that I feel like, and I don't know if this is an indictment of Wemby or the coaching staff, or if it's not an indictment at all, but I think that Wemby wants to be the best player in the world. He's worn that on his sleeve. And I think that he and they consider the best player in the world the guy that takes the last shot, the guy that's creating the offense down the stretch. And that's not really the strength of his game yet. You know, he can hit an open jumper. Of course, if he gets in the paint, then, you know, it's over with him being able to finish over everybody. But he's not an ISO guy. He's not a, you give the ball to him and get out the way and he's going to, you know, break down the defense and create a shot, because that's normally something that you do with guards. And then on the flip side, he doesn't have a back to the basket game that you would, you know, associate with like the Kareems or the Shaqs or the great offensive centers of the world. So to me, I didn't think he should have been the one taking those shots. You mentioned that he missed two. Like, in both of those, I thought that with the way that De'Aaron Fox was playing in that game, that he should have been the one to at least make the decision. Like, if he gets into the paint and decides that he can't get a good shot, maybe he sets Wemby up for an open jumper. That's one thing. But both of those shots were give Wemby the ball, get out the way, 7 foot, 10 foot jumpers over like a defender. I didn't think either of those were the shots that the Spurs really should have drawn up.
0: No, and I realized the range that Wemby has, and he's not shy about hoisting threes and all of that, but with the game on the line, and I'm being a little nitpicky, I guess, but I don't need a 20-footer out of Wemby, especially with Mitchell Robinson as your primary defender at that point. You got about 5 seconds. Go to the hole, man. Like, you got the size, you got the physical abilities, and to your point, I was reading this afternoon on ESPN.com. Perhaps you're familiar with it.
1: Heard it once, twice.
0: Wemby, 1 of 9 on go-ahead field goal attempts in the final 5 seconds of the fourth quarter or overtime in his young career. That is regular season and playoffs combined. 1 of 9.
1: Yeah, that's deceptive, though. It is for a few reasons. For one, it's a small sample size. For two, when you start talking about last 5 seconds, you know, to take the lead or overtime, I don't think people realize how badly most of the guys they think of as superstars, you know, what their field goal percentage is in those situations. I remember this. Wow, you know,
0: not probably, Mr. Clutch, Jalen Brunson.
1: But I'm thinking like an article about 15 years ago that came out, and you know, at that time, Kobe Bryant, the Black Mamba, he was thought of as like the greatest clutch player in the world, and he was shooting like 20-something percent in those scenarios. You know what I'm saying? Like, everybody was shooting badly except for LeBron and like Paul Pierce. You know what I'm saying? It was like Pierce was really good. And I feel like there was one other player that we didn't think of as a mega superstar that was shooting up near 50%. But most times, because in those situations, they're almost always give the ball ISO situation you're trying to create against a defense that's set against you. And those are really low percentage shots. And that's why I would have liked to have seen someone else, maybe De'Aaron Fox, be the one taking the shot and have Wemby be right at the rim on the likelihood that it's going to be a missed shot and that where he can try to get a putback. Because if he's the shooter, the Spurs don't have any other bigs out there with any chance to get that rebound.
0: Between Wemby, Steph Castle, we talked about the miscommunication there on that turnover that may, in many ways, have very well decided the game, obviously, with that go-ahead free throw from Jalen Brunson. Two great players in this league will continue to be great players in this league, but very young players, obviously. Michael Wilbon, ESPN NBA analyst on SportsCenter with Scott Van Pelt, talking about how youth, inexperience, a little bit of an issue late in that game.
2: It has to be inexperience. They won't know that. But a lot of people on looking on here, former players, people involved in the industry, in the game, former coaches, all looked at each other in the last minute or two and said, inexperience caught up with them. And I think that's, in addition to the Knicks' heart, absolutely, absolutely that inexperience.
0: We keep questioning whether that was the right shot for Victor Wembanyama. He spoke after the game as to what he was looking for in the final possession.
3: I'm still very blurry, and that's the whole problem. You know, I need to have more poise, more control over the game. I'm not going to go through the whole positions, but that's the general image.
0: How angry does he come out in what isn't literally, but is basically a must-win Game 3 in New York?
1: You would think he would come out like the Hulk, though I thought he was going to come out like the Hulk in Game 2. You know, and I think he'd only taken four shots at the half. And so one of my themes I've been pointing out with Wemby, especially these last few rounds of the playoffs, is he has games where he's merely, quote unquote, an all NBA level type player, you know, and then he has games where he's the alien. And, you know, game one of the conference finals, he came out, he was an alien. And then he'll have games where he'll score 25 points and have 12 rebounds, and it's a great game. But, he's not just hulking on everyone. I would think game three at the Madison Square Garden down 2-0, we might see another 40-20 type effort from Wemby. But, we'll have to see.
0: What a scene that is going to be, by the way, at Madison Square Garden. We'll touch on that a little bit later on, continue to talk about this series and expectations. But it's not just the NBA Finals. You have the Stanley Cup Final going on as well, including Game 3 tonight in Las Vegas between the Golden Knights and the Hurricanes. A crucial Game 3 on the way, and we are going to break it down. We are going to discuss it. We are going to find out who has the edge, and will we get goals all over the place again as well? That's next on ESPN Radio and the ESPN app.
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0: and we start with baseball and games in progress on this Saturday. The Battle of Florida has the Marlins leading the Rays 4-0. The Braves in the seventh are doubling up the Pirates 6-3. In the sixth, the White Sox lead the Phillies in Philadelphia 6-2. Astros are pounding the A's 10-2. And the Nationals lead the Diamondbacks 4-1 as they play in the top of the eighth inning. Earlier, the Cubs rallied for an extra inning win over the Giants.
1: 2-2 pitch. Swinging a ground ball right side. Into right field. It's a base hit. Swanson held up at third. It's bobbled in right. He comes in to score. And the Cubs win.
0: That call on ESPN Radio as the Cubs in 10 top the Giants by a count of 3-2. Mariners shut out the Tigers 4-0. Cardinals rallied to beat the Reds 6-5. Later tonight, it's game three of the Stanley Cup Finals from Vegas. The Golden Knights and Hurricanes with the Stanley Cup Finals tied at a game apiece. No update yet on the status of defenseman Braden McNabb for Vegas. He took a puck to the face in game two. Face off just after 8 Eastern on ABC. Tampa Bay goaltender Andre Vasilevskiy has won the Vezina Trophy. The NBA Finals resume Monday on ESPN Radio and ABC, with the Knicks now holding a 2-0 lead over the Spurs. WNBA, a couple games have gone final today. The Aces beat the Valkyries 84-79. Asia Wilson, 28 points, 14 rebounds. Lynx over the Storm, 88-68. College baseball, super regionals. Right now on ESPN, top of the fourth, Auburn and Ole Miss are scoreless. Games that have gone final, North Carolina beats USC 4-0. Georgia outslugs Mississippi State 13-12.
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1: Wemby rises. His shot's no good. Rebound Knicks. Game's over.
2: And you know, the grit, the resiliency, New York City showed up, the fans showed up, the energy showed up, and we found a way to get it done.
1: Lucky 13 for the Knicks. Their 13th straight win has given New York a 2-0 lead, and they're headed to Madison Square Garden for the next two.
3: It's how it has to be. 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

0: We got lots more time coming up. We'll win you for three more hours. There'll be loads of dicks glazing, as the kids like to say, Andre Snellings. But we're not doing that right now. I'm Adam Kaufman, ESPN Radio, ESPN App, ESPN Primetime here on the network. We're going to talk a little hockey. We're sitting about 2 hours away from puck drop, Game 3 Stanley Cup Final in Las Vegas, the Golden Knights and the Carolina Hurricanes. Now, you go back, East Finals, kind of boring. Canes 1-5. West Finals, even worse. Absolute rout of the favored Avalanche. 4-0, a sweep for Vegas and Torts. This series, this has been fun. This has been interesting. We bring in ESPN NHL writer Greg Wyshynski. Greg, how you doing? You're out there in Vegas getting ready for Game 3.
1: It is a dry heat, boys, as they say, but inside this arena, it is going to be a hot one tonight. It is going to be a heck of an atmosphere. Already you have the Carolina Hurricanes talking about how much glee they'll have if they're able to silence this extremely loud and boisterous Vegas crowd tonight.
2: Well, you know, that dry heat thing, I'm always covering the Vegas Summer League in basketball in July, and they're always like, oh, it's dry heat, you know, 120 degrees, what's the matter? Anyway, don't get me started on that. So, speaking of those Canes, how impressive was their Game 2 performance, especially after being down 2-0?
1: Extremely impressive, because at one point in the third period, I was so convinced Vegas had this in the bag that I texted my wife a broom emoji, because I was thinking it was going to be a sweep. But then the Hurricanes came to life. You know, they got one goal from Logan Stankoven, and that got them going. The power play scores the two biggest goals of the game for them, and off they go. If you look inside the analytics, they played well. I mean, they carried the shot attempts. I think the high danger chances are about even. Vegas can take some solace in that. But, you know, the Hurricanes were doing what they needed to do in that game to win. They just weren't putting the puck in the net. And then all of a sudden, you know, they get the huge overtime goal from Seth Jarvis in a series that really looked like it was tipping Vegas' way. Ends up 1-1 going back to Nevada.
0: Where's Kenny Atkinson when you need him to tell us who's analytically winning this series right now? The first two games, Greg, just have been so different. I mean, it was a goals fest in game one. You had three goals in each period. Obviously a high-scoring affair, and Vegas takes it. And then Carolina, as you both just discussed, with the, you know, low scoring for a while, 2-0 into the third period, then everything opens up and it turns into a higher scoring 4-3 overtime finish. What do we get in Game 3? What do you anticipate?
1: I think the anticipation from everybody was that this was going to be a chess match series, that it was going to be low scoring. And I asked Seth Jarvis, who had the game winner in overtime in Game 2, why it hasn't been. And he just said, look, these are two really good hockey teams that when they're executing and doing well, they're better offensively than people give them credit for. I also think it helps that both goalies aren't really playing their best hockey right now. Freddie Anderson kind of had a game similar to Carter Hart did in the first game for Vegas, where he, you know, gave up a bunch of goals in Game 2, but made the saves he needed to make to have them win. I don't think Hart's been really all that good in either of these games. So, I mean, based on the trends, you'd have to assume another high-scoring affair tonight. But, you know, these two teams like to play as much defense and puck possession as they can. It just seems like in this series, the goals are going in.
2: Okay, well, speaking of defense, Vegas defenseman Braden McNabb took the puck right off his face in Game 2, and then he had to go to the hospital. And there's still no official word yet on what his status is for tonight. So what can you tell us?
1: Yeah, I was at Vegas availability this morning. John Tortorella, non-committal. Shea Theodore, who's McNabb's defensive partner, equally non-committal. The only thing we kind of know is that Keegan Kolesar, who's a reserve defenseman for them, left their skate this morning, which was a skate that most of the reserves were taking part in pretty early, which would seem to be an indication that he's ready to go tonight if they need him. Obviously, if McNabb plays, we all assume he's going to be wearing some kind of fishbowl on his head to protect his face. But, you know, there were some signs this morning that he won't go. And if that's the case, it's a pretty big deal for this game tonight, because when he was not on the ice and he left in the first period, that's when Carolina was finally able to break through on the power play, because McNabb is one of Vegas's top penalty killers.
0: Well, in sticking with special teams, of course, the Knights 0-for-7 on power play chances so far in this series. How do they correct that? And, you know, McNabb, as you said, more of a penalty killer, but, you know, in terms of his role as well, I mean, what do they need to get going short of just
3: looking for dirty goals and just throwing pucks on net and hoping for the best.
1: I mean, that's usually how it's going to work against Carolina. I mean, that's the problem with trying to get your power play going, is that you're trying to do it against what has historically been the best penalty kill in the NHL year after year. Same guys every year, whether it's Jacob Slavin, the guy who won a gold medal for Team USA, or Jordan Staal, their veteran center who's considered one of the best defensive forwards in the league. You know, Carolina's got the guys to do it, and Rod Brind'Amour really knows how to orchestrate that unit to be effective. So the best path to victory for Vegas is probably a 5-on-5. It's probably not trying to hope you get a power play goal against what's easily one of the best penalty kills the NHL has on an annual basis.
2: Okay, well, Greg, I am a man of a certain girth, a man of a certain size, so I want to talk about food. The fun food being offered that's available at T-Mobile tonight for Game 3, I hear, is Sin City Lobster Poutine, with seasoned waffle fries smothered in garlic poached lobster, crispy cheese curds, and lobster gravy.
0: What are you, the waiter?
2: I'm just saying, you know, if I can't eat it, I want to live vicariously. So, Greg, can you please tell me you're going to try this and let me know exactly what it tastes like?
1: I'll try to track it down. I don't know. Vegas is a real eating city, and I got to be honest with you, I feel like I'm at the belt bursting area right now with how much food I've eaten here in a short 24-hour period. But I will try to track it down. The question I got from a lot of people at, when I posted that photo, and it's legit, I'm going to have to find it out myself, is how much does a lobster poutine cost at an arena in the NHL? I think it's a legitimate question. You know, if we're talking upwards of like $50 for this thing, is it really all that appetizing? I don't know the answer. I'm more of a hot dog beer guy than the garlicky lobster poutine guy. But different strokes for different folks. I'm happy that at least they're giving people some exciting new options here in the Stanley Cup Final.
3: I haven't had dinner yet. You guys are just sitting here making me hungry is really the problem. Sitting here just after 6 on the East Coast. But, Greg, before we let you go, how about a prediction for tonight? What do you expect?
1: I think Carolina really needed that win, and I think that what we're going to watch tonight is a team that is one of the best road teams in the playoffs coming through. I like Carolina. I picked them in 6. I think they're going to win tonight. They're 6-0 in the playoffs on the road, 1.33 goals against average on the road. I think they feed off the opportunity, like I said earlier, to quiet down a hyped crowd. We saw it in Montreal. We'll see it tonight in Vegas.
3: Greg Wyshynski, senior NHL writer at ESPN, at Wyshynski on Twitter. Probably didn't have to fight too many people for that. Greg, thank you so much.
1: Anytime. Thanks for having me.
3: Absolutely. Should be a fun game tonight, Dre. We'll be, you know, on through the, I don't know, first period and change of that one. So we'll be keeping an eye on it.
2: Absolutely. You know, the Hurricanes, I've said it before on the air, they're the first NHL game I ever saw was the Hurricanes when I lived in North Carolina. And it was by accident because I had 2 kids that were under the age of 3 and we were trying to get tickets to like the Disney Icecapades or something.
3: Yeah.
2: And I was at the arena and a lady came through and said, "Hey, I've got 4 tickets for tonight's game if you want them." And so we checked out the Hurricanes. Perfect. And it was a great experience then. So it makes me pull for them a little bit right now.
3: That's the kind of thing that can turn you into a diehard. I mean, maybe not you in adulthood, but young kids. I mean,
2: oh, yeah. Oh, my daughter, who was 3 at the time, she loved it. She was smacking the glass and, you know, she was all over it. And, you know, I'm an NBA guy, but I think she had more fun at that hockey game than I've ever seen her have at a basketball game.
3: Well, a lot of fun happening in New York right now, where the Knicks head home up 2-0 on San Antonio and looking for the first championship for that franchise since 1973. Coming up next, is New York in for absolute mayhem? I'll tell you what, it's going to be the best celebrity row that we have maybe ever seen in the history of the NBA. We're coming up more on the way for that series, ESPN Radio and the ESPN app.
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15: St. Thomas Athletics plays here all year long. Football, men's hockey, and men's basketball. Right here.

0: their moment, aren't they? I mean, how funny would it be, honestly, if the Spurs come back and win this thing? Got to win 4 out of 5, but there's a lot of talent on that side. How cocky are New York fans and New York media getting it at this point about this thing just feeling like it's over? Adam Kaufman back here with Andre Snelling's ESPN Radio, ESPN Primetime on the ESPN app and Sirius XM Channel 80. Let's get the pulse of New York. Jake Asman joins us from 880 ESPN New York, which, of course, the home of the Knicks. You can hear every game of the NBA Finals on ESPN New York as well as the national call on ESPN Radio. Jake, how's it going?
1: Adam, I see what you're trying to do. You're trying to put out that bad juju into the universe. I know you're a Boston guy, but you're going to have to sit back and bask in the glory that is the 2026 New York Knicks.
2: I mean, you know.
0: Do I have to?
2: I guess to Goff's point, the Knicks fan is certainly enjoying this. I know I put out on Twitter last night a comment. It was complimenting the Knicks. It was like, yeah, wow, they've just got all the answers and they're just playing really well. And I think my responses were something like, shut up, the Knicks are sweeping. It was like, well, dang. Not a lot of room for analysis there.
1: Yeah, you know what it is? The Knicks have been, for the better part of my life and many, the butt of everyone's joke in the sports world. Outside of a couple of years with maybe Carmelo Anthony and Knicks fans who were old enough to go through the 90s with Ewing, where they came close but didn't win, for a lot of their history since their last title, it's been nothing. It's been nothing but pain. It's been nothing but embarrassment. So, the Knicks fans, we've kept receipts. So we're coming for everyone at this point because we finally have a team that is, two wins away from delivering a championship to a city that hasn't seen a basketball title in 53 years. And the one thing with the Knicks that's different than the other teams in town, they give that one team in a city feel that Boston has for the Celtics or Philadelphia has for the Sixers. It's just the Knicks with respect to the Nets and their fans. It's maybe 5% of the area, if that. So it's been the ultimate unifier watching this team do what they've done now for 13 straight playoff wins. It's unbelievable.
0: I'll be honest, and again, you're there, so I want your pulse on all of this stuff. I get caught up in kind of the tabloid stuff a little bit. People are like, when's the last time the Knicks lost? They won 13 in a row. They haven't lost since, Karl Anthony Towns appeared in The Devil Wears Prada 2. And we know the connection between OG Anunoby, the obsession there from Anne Hathaway. This celebrity row in New York for an NBA Finals game here in the year 2026, Jake, I think this might be, all due respect to, Los Angeles and Lakers kind of sort of fans, other than Jack Nicholson anyway. I think this might be the best celebrity row that we have ever seen. Ben Stiller's going to be there, and Timothy Chalamet is going to be there, and Spike Lee is going to be there, and Tracy Morgan's going to be there, Hathaway will be there, probably, Tina Fey, like, you name it. This is going to be celeb central. It's going to be incredible.
1: Well, what's amazing is all those names you mentioned, Adam, they're there in the regular season on a Tuesday night against the Sacramento Kings. So with respect to, the other celebrity fans in different cities, I think what makes the Knicks fan unique is that all those names you mentioned, they're going to road games as well. They're traveling with the team. Fat Joe is seen on screen last night waving his arms to try and get Wembanyama to miss a free throw. I mean, this is the type of passion that the Knicks have from their diehard fans who happen to include some well-known celebrities that you just mentioned.
2: I mean, from what I can see of the ticket prices, you have to be a celebrity to get in the door. They're talking like $10,000 minimum price to get in the door and to sit on the floor upwards of six figures. How are you getting into the game tomorrow night, or are you getting in with a press pass?
1: Well, I'm hoping I win the lottery between now and then to make it a little easier. I'm actually one of the few who got lucky. A very good friend of mine is a season ticket holder, so I still had to pay an enormous amount of money to get in for game 3, but relative to what I'm seeing now on the secondary market, I guess I got a bit of a break. But, I mean, the reality is the tickets are so much money because it's pure supply and demand at this point. I mean, this is a team that is playing in its first finals game at home in 27 years. It's a team that the entire tri-state area has really fallen in love with, and now they're up 2-0. So as expensive as the tickets are for Monday's game 3, just imagine what they are potentially going to be. If it's game four, the Knicks are up 3-0, and that's a closeout game with a chance to win the first title in 53 years.
0: So what you just alluded to there, there are a lot of people that just want to, you know, what we saw in the first two games, want to shout, sweep, sweep, it's over, it's done, San Antonio, just going to roll over. What chances do you give the Spurs, never mind winning, but of just making this interesting, making the Knicks and fans sweat a little bit?
1: Well, I mean, the reality is the first two games have been really close. I mean, the Knicks have had to overcome a 12 and 14-point deficit in these games to still find a way to win. I mean, if Victor Wembanyama hits that shot last night, it's 1-1 going back to New York, all the momentum that the Spurs would have earned from winning that game. So what I love about this Knicks team is they've been so focused on each game, and they say it's 0-0 going in each game, and teams say that, but the Knicks have been about that during this stretch where they've handled their business and have won 13 games in a row. I don't know if you guys saw MSG Networks did an interview with Mikal Bridges coming off the court last night, and just the focus and the adrenaline that you could see just coursing through his body. I mean, that's a guy who was up 2-0 in the NBA Finals with the Suns several years ago and saw how quickly things can change when Milwaukee came back and won the next four. So I think this is where the Knicks playoff experience will really help them. I think the Spurs are capable of playing a close game again. But that said, I think the Knicks understand that while they won the first two, you know, the job's not done yet. To quote Kobe, they still got to win two more.
2: All right, Jake. I'm torn between asking two different types of questions that are both what ifs on if this series ended. But I'll go ahead and ask this one because we've talked about it a little bit. If the Knicks were to pull this off, right, if they're able to bring home this championship, where do you think Knicks fans would rank this team in the pantheon of Knicks history, all the teams in Knicks history?
1: Well, the reality is there are most Knicks fans who didn't see the 70 or the 73 championship team. So there will be many who will tell you this is the greatest. It's tough for me to say as someone who didn't personally live through those teams. But speaking with people who have, they'll tell you this team is just as good as those teams. You know, the sum of their parts, you know, is just a total collective team that is bought in. Maybe the individuals aren't known for being these, you know, sensational superstar level players. Sure, you have Brunson, you have Cat, who's outstanding, but you know, so much of this team, they faced a lot of criticism at various points the last couple of years. Individuals, questioning whether or not they were the right fit or they could ever get over the hump. And if they're able to collectively do this, I mean, you can make a strong case that's just the level of dominance, Andre, that they've shown through these playoffs and be the greatest Knicks team ever, especially with the pressure that they have of being the team to try and do something that has not been done in 53 years. I think you could make a real argument this is the best Knicks team ever if they win two more games.
0: Jake Asman with us from ESPN New York on ESPN Primetime. One more for you, and we'll get you out of here. How much credit does Mike Brown deserve? I feel like he is not getting talked about nearly enough, considering roster-wise, it's not a terribly dissimilar group to what we saw last year. But this team plays in such a different way and with such incredible toughness and success, obviously. Is Brown the catalyst for it with all of his years of experience elsewhere?
1: I think he deserves an enormous amount of credit, and I'm glad you brought that up because it does kind of feel like, despite the fact that the Knicks have gone on this historic run here, he's not necessarily getting his due like some other coaches would. I think he's been amazing for them, and you're talking to someone who was vehemently against the Knicks moving on from Tom Thibodeau. I just felt like it was too risky to move on from a coach who had helped resurrect this franchise from nothing to the conference finals a year ago. And everyone said, well, if the Knicks don't get to at least the finals, it's a failure. And not only have they gotten to the finals, I mean, they cruised through every round from the second round on to now. They won 13 in a row and they're up 2-0 on the, you know, in the finals. So he's had this team collectively bought in. He's had this team feel empowered where the bench is getting meaningful minutes. We saw that moment last night when Towns picks up a ridiculous fourth foul. And
0: We're up against it. We got to cut you off. We thank you so much for hopping on. Jake Asman again, ESPN New York. More on the way.
3: 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It's lucky number 13 for the Knicks as they take game two of the finals as they head back home up 2-0. Are we ready to crown the Knicks champions? It's Unsportsmanlike, 6 a.m. Eastern, right here on ESPN Radio, ESPN2, and ESPNU.
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0: Center.
1: I'm Ed Bankin. First up, another busy Saturday of baseball with several games still going on in the majors. A couple have gone final as well. Right now in the ninth, the Nationals lead the Diamondbacks 6-1. Astros pounding the A's in the seventh, 13-2. Marlins lead the Rays 4-1 in the eighth. The Braves lead the Pirates 6-3. They play in the eighth inning. In the top of the eighth in Philadelphia, the White Sox are doubling up the Phillies 6-3. Earlier today was the Blue Jays powering their way past the Orioles.
2: Nobody's kind of
3: 1-0 pitch, crushed out to left field, deep toward the bullpen, and goal! A three-run rocket for Ernie Clement, and the Blue Jays blast their way in front. 4-1 they lead now in the bottom of the third.
1: That call from SportsCenter 590, the Fan, is Toronto tough Baltimore 6-4. Cardinals rallied to beat the Reds 6-5. And in 10 innings on ESPN Radio, the Cubs edge the Giants 3-2. In hockey, coming up, it's Game 3 of the Stanley Cup Finals tonight, just after 8 Eastern on ABC. The Hurricanes and the Golden Knights with the series tied in the game of peace. Tampa Bay goaltender Andrei Vasilevskiy has won this year's Vezina Trophy. It's an off night for the NBA Finals. The series resumes in New York on Monday with the Knicks holding a 2-0 series lead. WNBA, the Aces top the Valkyries 84-79 behind 28 points and 14 rebounds from Asia Wilson. And the Lynx beat the Storm 88-68. College Baseball World Series Super Regionals continue. Bottom of the fifth on ESPN. Auburn leading Ole Miss 2-0. Top of the first on ESPN2. Oklahoma and Kansas just underway in game one of that regional.
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5: The Cleveland Browns are sending defending Defensive Player of the Year Myles Garrett to the Los Angeles Rams.
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7: You get a first-round pick. You get two additional picks in the next coming years. Yeah, it's not the haul that they could have gotten, that they should have gotten, but at least you got a lot of something for Myles Garrett and moving on from him.
8: Obviously, losing a guy like Myles, he's impossible to replace. You know, that's the NFL, too. It's a business, and we'll see how it works out for both teams.

0: facing championships. And if you look at the Super Bowl odds on the DraftKings Sportsbook, the Rams, who were already before the acquisition of Myles Garrett in that blockbuster that happened earlier in the week, of course, with Cleveland, bringing in the reigning defensive player of the year for Jared Verse, a 2027 first-round pick, a 2028 second-round pick, and a 2029 third-round pick. They were already the betting favorites in the vicinity of 8-1, and now it is plus 550, Dre, the only team in the league that is inside of 10-1 right now. Obviously a giant acquisition, and that came after the earlier acquisition from Kansas City of Trent McDuffie there in the secondary. This is a team, independent of what we saw, the much criticized, much heralded drafting of Ty Simpson in round one. This is a team that is very clearly in go-for-it mode.
1: Absolutely, and you know, when you think about it, the Rams last season, it really felt like a coin flip between them and Seattle, right? It was like whoever, really over the course of the season, they were going back and forth, back and forth. But then for it to come down to the NFC Championship, and I really felt like whichever of those teams won was going to beat the Patriots. So it was like, okay, this is in a way the de facto Super Bowl in my mind. And, you know, the Rams were right there. And so, as you pointed out, they filled holes, multiple holes, with super high-level guys in McDuffie and Myles Garrett. Now, they didn't have a hole at rush, right? Like, you know, Jared Verse is an excellent player. But Myles Garrett is, we always call Wimby the alien in basketball. Myles Garrett's basically the alien when it comes to rushing the passer. So, you know, and when you look at what they gave up in the trade, it was mainly future things. It was future picks. Player-wise, it was 1-1 versus to Myles Garrett. So it's hard not to feel like, at least on paper, they're a much better team.
0: Myles Garrett, of course, like we said, reigning defensive player of the year. Guy's incredible. He's won that award twice, 7-time Pro Bowler, 5-time All-Pro. And you sort of felt for him a little bit toiling away in Cleveland. Now this is a huge opportunity to win a championship for a dude that turned 30 back in December. So I think regression is expected. Now, regression in the form of Myles Garrett off a record 23 sacks might still mean 17 or 18. Nobody's saying Myles Garrett is going to have a bad year. I wonder, and this cannot be proven. This is my opinion. This is not informed speculation, Dre. But I go back to the body language of Sean McVay after the drafting of Ty Simpson, the way that he answered some of those questions, and how, to me, and to a lot of people out there, it seemed like he was not really on board with that pick. A team that, again, is all in, go-for-it mode, as I said before, is looking for a championship, has taken a quarterback, especially one like Ty Simpson, who maybe he'll be good, maybe he won't, we'll see, has taken a quarterback in round one, helping us this year. Matthew Stafford, he's got another year or two left. He's certainly not done. He's the reigning MVP. You have Puka Nacua. You have Devontae Adams. You have all of these weapons. Kyren Williams couldn't have added maybe a tight end or someone on the offensive line to keep Stafford upright or something like that. What I'm building toward is this. I'm not entirely sure this trade happens without that draft pick.
1: Yes.
0: I'm not sure this wasn't Les Snead kind of throwing McVay a bone, giving away those future assets and saying, okay, I know that draft didn't pan out exactly as you wanted,

0: was that he was right in the mix. He knew exactly what the plan was, and I always wondered if his body language was more for the veterans on the team trying to say, hey, I'm with you guys, than how he really felt. But be that as it may.
1: Knowing the plan doesn't mean he was on board with the plan.
0: That's true. That could be true. But for me, I feel like, you know, one way or another, we're approaching the end of the Matthew Stafford era. And I know he just signed that one-year extension, but he's reaching that point where every year could be his last year. They were talking about him retiring last year. And the only thing, you know, the Rams have done such a great job getting talent across the board late in recent drafts. The only position that you would say maybe they would need to have a first rounder for would be a quarterback, but they would probably have been drafting too late to get the elite quarterbacks anyway. So I kind of feel like them bringing in Simpson with the 13th pick this year, this was the highest pick they were planning on having in the foreseeable future. Well, now they can say, we've got our quarterback to build around whenever the Matthew Stafford era ends. So now we don't need them picks. Forget them picks. We can throw them into bringing in a defensive MVP candidate and really try to make these last couple of, or however many seasons of Matthew Stafford pay off.
1: What about bringing back a multiple-time defensive player of the year?
0: That part.
1: Could that happen? A 35-year-old Aaron Donald? Well, Adam Schefter, ESPN senior NFL insider, said on Unsportsmanlike that doors open.
2: So I spoke to the Rams yesterday. I'm like, Aaron Donald. They're like, can't afford him. We're out of money. Don't have any more money left. Like, we're already over budget here. Not going to happen. If Aaron Donald wants to take a bunch of incentives, we'd love to have him, but not practical, not realistic. Another team. I said, what? They said, are the Rams going to sign Aaron Donald? I said, you tell me. They said, you could always find more money. I'm not expecting it. I don't think it will happen. The Rams don't think it will happen, but I don't rule anything out, and I leave that door open. I'm not telling it's going to happen, but I think it's open.
1: Dre, there's always money in the banana stand.
0: Yeah. Yeah. I mean, you saying that made me think, you know, don't fall for the banana tailpipe. But, I mean, here's the thing.
1: No Arrested Development fans out there? Go ahead.
0: Yeah, it's like them trading for Myles Garrett in like a huge win now type deal is one thing. But if them trading for Myles Garrett means that Aaron Donald also comes back, as you pointed out, he's 35. He hasn't had the last couple years worth of wear and tear. But if you see him on social media, he's still lifting 38 plates, you know what I'm saying, like the strongest man in the world. If you add Aaron Donald and Myles Garrett, really the only two players in the argument for best defender of the most recent generation, then it really looks like it could be a slam dunk for the Rams because, you know, I'm a Bengals fan. I saw what Aaron Donald can do close up when the Bengals finally made the Super Bowl. That guy added to Myles Garrett, if he's anywhere near what he was before he retired, that would just be unfair.
1: Three Defensive Player of the Year awards, a Defensive Rookie of the Year award for Aaron Donald, umpteen All-Pro first teams, guys incredible. Chris Canty, on Unsportsmanlike, however, not someone who shies away from the hot take, believes that this team, this Rams team, that we keep talking about as the favorite to win the Super Bowl, well, maybe not. In fact, maybe not even a playoff team, Chris?
3: They feel real 2011 Philadelphia Eagles-ish. The darling, everybody wants to pick them. They go out and they make all of these splashy moves. You know, that 2011 team, they had Asante Samuel and Nnamdi Asamoah as their corners. You know, this team, they traded for Trent McDuffie. They got Jalen Watkins as the other corner. I just go out and get Myles Garrett. They feel real 2011 Eagles-ish. I don't know, man. It's one thing to put together a great collection of talent. It's another thing for that talent to be a great team. If you gave me the choice, you know, are the Rams going to win a Super Bowl or are they going to miss the playoffs, I would lean toward the latter. I think they're more likely to miss the playoffs than win the Super Bowl.
1: It's not like, Dre, the Rams went out and just built this super team. They were pretty good last year.
0: Yeah. Yeah. I mean, you know, like, no disrespect to any of the players that Chris Canty mentioned, but none of them were defenders of the order of Myles Garrett, let alone potentially Myles Garrett and Aaron Donald. But to Canty's point, it is still more likely that they don't win than they do win, right? Because you mentioned the odds. They're the favorites because they have better odds than everyone else. but they're not odds on, right? You know what I'm saying? They're still.

0: longer than 5-to-1 shots, according to the sports books. And so, yes, a lot of things would have to go right. You don't, in the NFL in particular, you don't just get to continue last season this season. So, you know, by no means is it a slam dunk, but I mean, sitting here on paper right now, you know, barring injury, barring, you know, all of the million things that could go wrong with any team, you have to feel like the Rams really have put themselves in position to really be kind of scary. They're the Debo of the offseason.
1: Debo, he's going to take the bike. I don't think he's, well, sadly, he's passed on. He can't be part of the remake. Coming up, when we return, the Knicks, the long-awaited title, it's only 2 wins away. Could they come in games 3, game 4, complete the sweep? Maybe. But which other team out there across sports could end a drought anytime soon? We will explore next on ESPN Radio and the ESPN app.
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0: I was thinking the same thing. I was like, our Ja Rule quotient has been off the chain coming out of breaks in this show.
1: What I do, man.
0: You're going to try to sing Ja Rule, you got to have some lozenges on hand.
1: Yeah. Oh, I know. I would attempt it. I know I wouldn't pull it off, but I would attempt it, but I wouldn't be able to talk the rest of the segment.
0: Exactly.
1: I'd be done. People should look up those Ja Rule duet parodies, though. Those are some of the funniest things that I have ever heard, and I can't help but think about all of those right now when I should probably be saying other things. Primetime ESPN Radio, the ESPN app, Sirius XM, Channel 80. 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Be part of the show. Reach us, 888-SAY-ESPN. That is 888-729-3776. You guys, you're going to want to be a part of this one because I know there are some long-suffering sports fans out there. I've been there. Look, I'm a Boston fan, so I'm spoiled now. But you go back a quarter century, I'm a Red Sox fan. I wasn't around for 86 years of suffering, but the first, I don't know, 20-ish years of my life, I remember what it was like to not win. So I hear Stephen A. Smith out there talking about how the Knicks fans, you know, people don't have it like us, and you don't understand what we're going through and how badly we need this and why we're relishing in all of this. Well, guess what? There are fans out there that are experiencing some of the same. In fact, top five active NBA championship droughts as the Knicks pursue ending a 53-year gap. How about the Sacramento Kings at 75 seasons? The Atlanta Hawks at 68 seasons. The Phoenix Suns, who have never won in their 58 years. The LA Clippers, my goodness, who have never won in their 56 years. In the NFL, 79 seasons for the Arizona Cardinals. Detroit fans, you want to weigh in? Lions pushing 70 at 68. Minnesota Vikings, no titles, 65 years. Cleveland Guardians, yeah, the Red Sox did it. The Cubs did it. What about us, right? The Guardians, 77 years. That's an active drought dating back to their last title in 1948. I didn't even mention the Toronto Maple Leafs. Canada going to get one? 59 years. Haven't won since 1967. Weigh in. Who's going to end a streak next? If the Knicks pull this off, who's going to be the next one? We want to hear from you. 1-888-SAY-ESPN. You tell me, Dre.
0: Yeah, I mean, I am a Bengals fan. I'm loud and proud about it. And we're another of those teams that has never won a Super Bowl since the team was originated. I just looked it up. It was in 1968. Drought. I would say the team is pretty thirsty. And so much like we just got done talking about with the Rams, I've liked a lot of what I've seen out of the Bengals this offseason. Hopefully they've put a defense together that, can support what Joe Burrow does on offense. And more than anything, hopefully Joe Burrow stays healthy. And if so, maybe we can finally get a Who Day and get off of this championship snide.
1: Of those teams, and obviously there are others that, you know, we haven't won in 15 years and 25 years and that kind of thing. But of those teams, those long, you know, half a century long or longer droughts, I have no confidence anytime soon in the Kings, the Hawks, the Suns, the Clippers. I can't get there. The NFL, with the parity that exists in that sport, admittedly, I expected over the last few seasons, and they're still right there, the Detroit Lions to be in that company.
0: Yeah.
1: The Lions with, you know, feel however you want to feel about Dan Campbell, certainly a motivator of men, but all of the talent on that roster, Jared Goff, he's been to that stage before. Obviously, Jahmyr Gibbs is incredible. He's the only non-quarterback I would even consider for MVP this year. I know running backs don't win it, but go with me on it. Amon-Ra St. Brown and Sam Laporta. Obviously, David Montgomery is gone, but, you know, it just means more Gibbs. Like, there's a load of talent there that if they hadn't had the coordinator shakeup that they did, with both guys leaving, then who knows? Maybe, you know, between Ben Johnson and Aaron Glenn, they're that much closer. Again, among these teams, I am not counting out a run out of Detroit. I'm kind of expecting it.
0: Yeah, I mean, I can see that. And the next team on the list behind the Lions, the Minnesota Vikings, you could make an argument that
1: they were
0: a Sam Darnold trade last year away from being Seattle, right? Like, you know, Seattle's record 2 years ago was very similar to Minnesota's record last year, and Minnesota's record 2 years ago was very similar to Seattle's record last year. And so, you know, they're not so far away. The problem is if, you know, Darnold is gone, and so now they're hoping that either McCarthy takes that step or else they're able to, you know, get the that first overall pick production out of Kyler Murray, which are maybe more risky propositions. But, you know, the Vikings were right there. They were a 14-win team like 2 years ago. So, you know, much like the Lions, you have to at least feel like they might be in the mix.
1: I'm just hard-pressed, and I get what you're saying about Sam Darnold if he were still there in the season that he put up there a couple years ago before things ended badly. But with what they have currently, I don't know how Kyler Murray, who couldn't develop a rapport with Marvin Harrison Jr., with Michael Wilson, with Trey McBride, is going to get on the same page with Justin Jefferson, elite as he is. And I certainly, and I haven't been since college, I am not a believer in J.J. McCarthy being the answer to that riddle either. So I don't know how Minnesota finds a way to overcome these 65 years as they sit currently.
0: Yeah, I mean, it's certainly a fair argument. I think that when you're talking about, you mentioned the parity in the NFL and how quickly things can change. And, you know, I would say the Lions are better positioned than the other two NFL names on this list. I agree with you that the Kings, Hawks, Suns, and Clippers aren't anyone that I'm looking for out of the rest of the teams that we brought up. But I look at the Vikings and, you know, as great as Marvin Harrison Jr. was in high school, in college, he has not done in the pros what Justin Jefferson has done. And, you know, they've got a lot of offensive weapons in Minnesota. And, you know, I'll at least say I'll entertain the notion that, because, you know, their coach is supposed to be the quarterback whisperer, right? Like, nobody was on Sam Darnold like that before he got there. You know, he brought it out of Sam Darnold. Could he bring it out of Kyler Murray? It ain't impossible. You know, I'm not going to say it's likely, but it's not impossible.
1: Other than, you know, these long-suffering franchises, is there one that, you know, a team that maybe hasn't won in a quarter century, in 30 years, something like that, that you feel like is on the cusp, is on the precipice, on the doorstep?
0: Yeah, I mean, you know, if we say even just in the NBA, right? Like, the only team in basketball that had made the conference finals in the 2 years before this one, I mean, both years, was the Timberwolves. They've never won a championship in franchise history, which goes back to, what, the late 80s? So, you know, could they be the next team up? I would say it's possible.
1: Spurs, they got a whole bunch of titles. Guys like David Robinson and Manu Ginobili and Tim Duncan, they're at these games, they're watching, hoping for another. Can the Spurs get back in this series or the Knicks bringing out the brooms? That's next here on ESPN Radio and the ESPN app.
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12: I'm Marty Hausberger. Baseball, the White Sox just beat the Phillies 6-3. 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
13: 2-2 pitch. Swinging a ground ball right side. Into right field. It's a base hit. Swanson held up at third. It's bobbled in right. He comes in to score. And the Cubs win. Pete Crow Armstrong, the first out of the third base dugout to celebrate with Michael Busch. He throws his batting helmet into right field. Final score, Cubs 3, Giants 2. And it's a rubber match tomorrow night on Sunday Night Baseball.
12: My cousin's on the call. That game on ESPN Radio tomorrow night. Armstrong had four hits for Chicago, including the game-tying homers in the bottom of the sixth and ninth. St. Louis came from behind to defeat Cincinnati.
14: Next pitch to Nupar is hit hard into right center field. That ball is smoked. It's back, and it's gone! Big fly, Lars Nupar gives the Cardinals a lead in the bottom of the eighth inning. And this crowd is going crazy.
12: The Cardinals radio network on St. Louis's 6-5 win. Nootbaar just made his season debut last night. The Tampa Bay Rays moving left-hander Steven Matz from the rotation to the bullpen after two poor starts. His ERA has climbed to 5.48 this season. Tampa just lost to Miami 4-3. And Russian teenager Mira Andreeva, already a tennis phenom at age 15. At 19, she's a French Open champion, winning the finals today 6-3, 6-2 over Maya Wolinska.
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1: Wemby rises. His shot's no good. Rebound Knicks. Game's over.
2: And you know, the grit, the resiliency, New York City showed up, the fans showed up, the energy showed up, and we found a way to get it done.
1: Lucky 13 for the Knicks. Their 13th straight win has given New York a 2-0 lead, and they're headed to Madison Square Garden for the next two.
3: It's how it has to be. 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
0: Game three is Monday at Madison Square Garden.
4: You win game three. 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Not only do you capture a championship, you do it in New York City. Madison Square Garden.
5: We needed to win that game. 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
6: We're going to go into game three, and if we play our brand of basketball up to our standard, we'll be just fine.
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0: Show, the ESPN app, and SiriusXM Channel 80. I'm Adam Koff, joined by Andre Snellings. We've got you today and tomorrow, so there'll be a lot with this series, the NBA Finals, the Knicks, two wins away from a championship. Interesting thing here, Dre. So I was reading earlier, ESPN.com, a lot of great articles out there about this series and breaking down how we got to where we are. From one of them, history suggested the Knicks would lose Game 2, likely by double digits. Entering the series, road teams that won Game 1 of the Finals were just 2-16 in the ensuing Game 2, with an average minus 11.3 scoring margin. The Spurs had responded to a Game 1 defeat at home in the second round against the Timberwolves, winning by 38 in that Game 2. San Antonio, now in the 2-0 series hole, looking like it is insurmountable to climb out of this thing, having to win 4 out of 5. No team has ever come back from losing its first 2 home games in the NBA Finals to win a series. Now, granted, small sample size. Of course, we saw the 93 Bulls against the Suns. We saw the 95 Rockets against the Magic. Both those Chicago and Houston teams went on to win the championship. But at this point, I mean, is this all she wrote for San Antonio? Is it time for the Spurs and their fans to panic?
1: So those are two different questions. Yes, it's probably time for their fans anyway to panic, because the preponderance of evidence is that the Spurs are going to lose, maybe even get swept. But they still have a shot. You know, it's not like, how do I say it? Like it's not over yet. And the reason I say that is because of how the Spurs have lost these last two games. In both games, there were times where the Spurs punched and looked like they were, you know, going to take control of the game. And the Knicks were just too good, and they came back, and then they were able to go up by double digits themselves. But to me, the thing that gives a little bit of hope to the Spurs is that after that, the Spurs would then punch back and come all the way back and either tie or take the lead late in the game with the legitimate chance to win. And, you know, it's been, in my opinion, it's been experience both for the players and the coaches that have been the difference thus far. You know, one team knows what to do when it's crunch time, and the other team seems like they're trying to figure it out. But with that said, the Spurs still have the best player in the series. And those other two times that a team has gone up 2 on the road, well, one of them, the team that went up featured Michael Jordan, and in the other, the team featured Hakeem Olajuwon. In both cases, the best player in the series. The Knicks still have that puncher's chance. I mean, I'm sorry. The Spurs still have that puncher's chance because they've got Wembanyama, and we don't really know what his ceiling is. But, the very, very likely scenario is that the Knicks are going to come out of this with the chip.
0: I think the story of the series so far, and you can point to some inconsistencies from Wemby, in that after each game he has now said, you know, he's taken the loss on his shoulders, he's not been at his best, youth and inexperience and all of these things that we've talked about. I think the story of the series is Karl Anthony Towns.
1: Oh, yeah, the big cat.
0: This guy has arguably, I know he's not the betting favorite right now, but he's close and was once upon a time a double-digit long shot. He is arguably the series MVP.
1: Yeah.
0: He's averaging about 20 points, 12.5 rebounds, 4 assists. He's shooting 56%. He's a plus 25 in a pair of closely contested games, as we saw this latest one decided by only 1 point. In Game 2, went for a team-high 21 points, 8 of 13 from the field over the first two games, with Wembanyama specifically as the primary defender. So not only has he been solid, has he been great, he's been great against Wemby. And that is a problem for San Antonio. Karl Anthony Towns, after Game 2, caught up with Lisa Salters.
2: Karl, we could see you looking up to the sky. I think I know who you were talking to, but what were you saying to Mom?
3: I needed to stop. You know, it's amazing. As you go through life, if you lose a parent, anyone's listening, you just look for signs. And I'll take any sign I could get, and I prayed to her strong before that possession. A great player, got a great shot. It just didn't go in, and I mean, it's great defense. Shout out to Mitch, shout out to our team. But, you know, I take it as a sign. My mom is here with me, so I appreciate her so much.
2: Yeah, let's take a look at it again. Just take us through that last defensive stand. Like, what were you guys saying to each other?
3: I mean, just we got to get a stop. We got to get a stop. We haven't got a stop all quarter. We put ourselves in a great position. The reason we won this game is because we gave ourselves a lead. We played hard. We got ourselves a lead. And something we've done so well in this playoffs, we've got a lead. We got ourselves a lead. It's something we've done so well in this playoffs. We've gotten leads and we've held the lead. Today, it's first fault. They got themselves back into the game, put themselves with a chance to win. And you know, the grit, the resiliency, New York City showed up, the fans showed up, the energy showed up, and we found a way to get it done.
2: And again, your defense against Victor Wembanyama, just how did you keep Victor from beating you guys tonight?
3: Like I said, he's a great player. He's a once-in-a-generation player. You got to make it difficult on him. So just, you know, utilizing my experience, utilizing my size, my skill, and just try to make it difficult for him.
2: Job is half done. 2-0 lead heading to New York. How does that sound to you?
3: And I'm just happy to be playing basketball. I love this game. I love this game so much. It's taken me and my family to places I never thought I could see. It's kept me alive. I'm forever grateful.
2: Good luck the rest of the way.
0: With a 20-point double-double in a road NBA Finals game since 1973. And, Dre, one thing that I think is really interesting, and obviously great to hear from Kat there, but one of the big changes the Knicks made right around the middle of the year was they adjusted their offense to fit Towns, as opposed to maybe with Thibodeau, it was trying to fit Towns into the offense. During the Hawks series specifically, which feels like a lifetime ago, but it was about 6 weeks ago, we saw Mike Brown use Kat in just a completely different way, trying to make him, feature him more as a playmaker. What have you seen from Karl-Anthony Towns in this series that has directly led to the Knicks holding this 2-0 lead?
1: Absolutely. Like you alluded to earlier, I don't even know if it's an argument. Like, if the series ended right now, Kat's the Finals MVP. Like, he's been the best player on the Knicks in this series. He's taken it to Wimby. He's been aggressive. And there's a few things that you know, I feel like kind of gets mixed into the gumbo of what's been going on with Kat. First of all, as you alluded to, the Mike Brown kind of started giving him more Draymond Greenish type plays on offense, and that was key because this Knicks squad, their starting lineup, everybody that's out there can shoot, you know. And even when they make some substitutions, they bring in players that can knock down threes. So there are a lot of mouths that have to be fed as far as scoring goes. And so Kat, he's a player that in his career, when he's the feature guy, he can average 25-plus points a game. But the way that he was being utilized before, if he was not getting those shots, then that just meant that he had a smaller role in the offense. And, you know, Shaquille O'Neal used to always say during his days with Kobe Bryant, you know, the big dog's got to eat. You got to pass the ball to the center in opportunities, let him get some shots up. Because, you know, the rest of the expression from Shaq was the big dog's got to eat if you want him to defend a yard. So if you want, you know, the big man to really play hard on defense, then you've got to let him, you know, eat on offense. And Kat couldn't eat as far as shots without taking food off the plate of his teammate, getting the assist. He's making the pass that leads to the pass that leads to the assist. So I feel like that really gets him involved on offense. And we're seeing that the big dog is defending the yard. And it's easy to forget that when Kat was coming out of Kentucky, he was considered more of a defensive NBA prospect than an offensive one. You know, they were talking about, yeah, he could be the best defensive center since Patrick Ewing. You know, some people even, you know, brought up Bill Russell. And you know, that was what they thought that Kat could be on defense. Well, he's been an offensive player his whole NBA career until now. But him playing elite defense on Wembanyama while at the same time attacking him off the dribble, being an offensive decision maker at a very high level, has made him, as I said, the Finals MVP if the series ends right now.
0: And led by Towns, Mitchell Robinson as well, this Knicks defense has held Wemby to below 41% shooting, 10 turnovers in these two games. So you're absolutely right. Cat doing it both sides of the ball. Huge reason New York up 2-0 in this NBA Finals. But is the coach getting enough credit? Mentioned this to Jake Asman before. 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

0: 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A quick shout out to Kentucky Derby winner Golden Tempo, who is now also the winner of the Belmont Stakes. Very impressive. Too bad, obviously, there's no Triple Crown, but two out of three. You know, it's, I mean, really, it's two out of two. Didn't participate there in the middle. That would have been nice. Get out to the Preakness and maybe go for all these things. I feel like, and if I'm not imagining this, I feel like I've heard our pal Mark Zinno, rant on and on about this here on the network, that it should be in the contract. It should be in the language that if you win a Triple Crown race, you know, for instance, the first one, if you win the Kentucky Derby, you should be required to go out and try and defend and chase the Triple Crown. That's what, you know, for many, historically speaking, that's what it's all about. It's not just winning the Preakness, winning the Belmont, winning the Derby. Like, you need to go out there. You got to win the whole thing. You got to win all of them. Win the Triple Crown. And to win two out of two and not even participate in the third, albeit the third being in the middle, that's kind of upsetting, I guess, for me a little bit.
1: No, I feel that, and it is not your imagination. I was on the show with one Mark Zinno.
0: Oh, there
1: where
0: you go.
1: He made that exact argument. It turned into a whole load management discussion across sports, and a lot of fun was had in that conversation. But yes, he is very clear that if a horse wins the Kentucky Derby, he feels like they should be contractually bound. I'm not even sure. Now, this is what I'm not sure about. I'm not sure if he didn't say there should be jail time if you win the Kentucky Derby and then don't go
0: sounds
1: on
0: like
1: to,
0: something Zinno would
1: this.
0: Say. Well, yep. At any rate, obviously, congrats to Golden Tempo and all those associated with that horse. But the Knicks, after taking both games in San Antonio, are now two wins away from a first championship in 53 years for the franchise. Again, so close. Fans, many in the media, obviously those in the organization, can taste it. I don't think it's a coincidence that this team is on the doorstep of something so incredible in year one under Mike Brown. And that's not so much, Dre, a celebration of Brown as maybe a change in philosophy from what happened under Tom Thibodeau, who was excellent. You know, a regular season record of 226 and 174. That's a very close to, 600 win percentage. Multiple trips to the playoffs. You know, going to the East Finals last year as a 51-win team and falling short against the Pacers and Tyrese Halliburton when they were, after upsetting the Boston Celtics, and that was when Jason Tatum had the big injury at MSG that he has since returned from, the ruptured Achilles. But Tibbs was often scrutinized for the way in which he used his players. Ran guys into the ground. Everyone's out there playing, I'm exaggerating, but 45 minutes a game. The bench is irrelevant. It's, we're going to live and die with the guys that got us here. And Mike Brown, systematically, it's a very different approach. There's a lot more balance. Like Landry Shamet and Deuce McBride and guys like that are not experiencing, never mind the success, the workload that they are getting right now, playing some of the best basketball of their lives, Shamet in particular. If Thibodeau's the head coach, it's just not happening. And so how much credit does Mike Brown, as just that new voice, that new philosophy coming in, deserve for where this team is right now?
1: Yeah, I agree that Mike Brown deserves a lot of credit. And I'm one that I'll put my hand up that when they made the decision to fire Thibodeau, I did not agree with the decision, and I thought that when they brought in Mike Brown after a long search, because it really felt like, because they fired Tibbs like immediately after the conference finals last year, and they had made it to the conference finals as a surprise. They had beaten the Celtics, who were the heavy favorites, and I really kind of felt like, Tibbs had brought the team from kind of the doldrums, right? Like this was a team that was in the lottery multiple years before Tibbs got there.
0: Sure.
1: And they were up to their first conference finals in a really long time. And it was their first year together, right? Like they just traded for Cat last year. They just brought in Mikal Bridges last year. So I thought that maybe Tibbs was building something. All of that said, what Mike Brown has done, and it's to the point that you're making, I don't know that Tibbs could do because he's found ways to improve both the starting unit and the bench in ways that Tibbs, you know, isn't really wired to do. We talked earlier about Cat and the way that he's using him on offense and the way that it's kind of keeping him more involved in everything at both ends of the court. Like, I don't think that Tibbs was ever going to think about, you know what? What if I put Cat in like a Draymond Green role? You know, he had Cat in Minnesota, so I think he felt like he knew what Cat could do. And Mike Brown has come in and switched up things. You know, you mentioned the bench usage and just how important Landry Shamet, if I'm not mistaken, went 12 for 13 from 3-point range in the conference finals. Like he has been instrumental into what the Knicks have accomplished in these playoffs, and he probably wouldn't have been among the rest of the strong Knicks bench crew with Tibbs there. So, yeah, I think Mike Brown has come in and pushed all the right buttons, and he's got this team on the precipice. And, again, Mike Brown's experience is showing when compared to the Spurs' first-year head coach, Mitch Johnson. Brown's just doing all the right things.
0: Christian Winfield of the New York Daily News was on ESPN Game Night and speaking our language as it comes to Brown, especially with someone like Karl-Anthony Towns.
2: This is a chance to be, you know, really go down as one of the best, probably the best Knicks team in history. When you consider the level of talent on this team, when you consider the stakes, when you consider this is a team that's won 13 games in a row, guys. Mm-hmm. And Towns is at the center of that because what is he doing? Selflessness. It's not about scoring every night. It's not about, you know, how many touches is he going to get? It's about having each other's back. It's about connectivity, as Mike Brown said. And shout out Mike Brown. I mean, listen, one of the biggest questions coming into this year was how he was going to raise the ceiling for Karl-Anthony Towns, who last year averaged about almost 25 points and 12 rebounds. And then this regular season, he takes a step back, right? He had one of the worst scoring seasons of his career, one of the worst three-point shooting seasons of his career. Usage rate was down, all that. But they just tapped into a different side of him after that game 3 in Atlanta. And you're just seeing the dividends of everything pay off here in the NBA Finals.
0: Mike Brown, very successful with Cleveland, briefly with the Lakers, the Kings, obviously, and now the Knicks. I don't know. I mean, I think to a degree, he's just kind of an underrated head coach. I mean, maybe less so now because his team's in the NBA Finals. But around, maybe not around the league, but around the media, I feel like he doesn't get his due.
1: Yeah, I mean, and you mentioned his head coaching stops, but as an assistant coach, he's got hardware, right? He was on he was an assistant coach on those Warriors teams that were winning championships. And so, yeah, I think Mike Brown has earned his flowers to date. And if the Knicks go ahead and win, then, yeah, he solidifies himself in an entire different sphere from where he was coming in.
0: Two-time coach of the year as well, but nothing bigger, obviously, than leading your team to a championship. A tough-minded, impressive team. We will continue to talk about it plenty. The Knicks and the Spurs, again, NBA Finals. But coming up, A.J. Brown, he's a Patriot. Is that enough to get the team back to the Super Bowl? That's next on ESPN Radio and the ESPN app.
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0: Center.
1: A Marty Halsberger Horse Racing Kentucky Derby winner Golden Tempo took the third leg of the Triple Crown tonight at Saratoga. The 6-1 fourth choice wins it by about a length over Commandment, giving trainer Cherie DeVoe another historic win. Baseball, Michael Busch hit a walk-off single in the 10th to lift the Cubs past San Francisco 3-2. Pete Crow Armstrong hit two homers, including the game-tying shot in the 9th. And oh yeah, he played D too.
2: 3-2. Fly ball, center field. Crow Armstrong sprinting in, slides, and makes the catch. Always tricky wind out in center field. It's been blowing in all afternoon, and they carried it until Crow Armstrong snagged it about a foot off the grass.
1: Mike Cousins on the call on ESPN Radio. Armstrong went 4-for-5 at the plate. Game 3, Stanley Cup Final tonight in about a half an hour on ABC. Vegas and Carolina tied 1-1. ESPN NHL analyst Eric Johnson says the Golden Knights need to advance the puck.
3: Move it quickly, don't hang on to it, use their team speed, their advantage. And then Carolina, more of the same. They had two power play goals last game, won them the hockey game. Their power play stunk before that. They get two power play goals last game, wins them the hockey game. They need to keep playing with that house money on the power play.
1: The winner of Game 3 in a best-of-seven series tied 1-1 goes on to win the series 67% of the time. Jerry Meehan, one of the Buffalo Sabres first players who went on to an influential role as the team's general manager, has died. He was 79.
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5: The A.J. Brown trade officially and finally has happened. He winds up in New England for a 2028 first-round pick, a 2027 fifth-round pick.
6: I find it fascinating that no other team swooped in. Nothing fell apart at the last second. This is one that was kind of in the drawer since the combine.
7: It's fairly exciting. I feel like A.J. Brown is a solution to a problem that did show up a little bit later in the year.
8: I think A.J. Brown, with his mentality, to me, it fits the way that Mike Vrabel is as a head coach.

0: of you out there, because you are subjected now to me, a Boston fan, a Patriots fan, getting to celebrate, rejoice, bask in all that is the acquisition of A.J. Brown. Adam Kaufman back with Andre Stellings. It's prime time on ESPN Radio, the ESPN app, and Sirius XM Channel 80, presented by Progressive Insurance. So the Eagles back on Monday, of course, trade A.J. Brown, still a star in his own right, not even 30, to the Patriots, the long, much-anticipated deal for a first-round draft pick in 2028 and a 2027 fifth-round pick. That selection will be the better of New England's two picks in that round of next year's draft, according to the reports from ESPN. So, we heard in the intro there Adam Schefter saying, finally. And I know why he said finally, because, again, we've been talking about it for months. I take a little exception to the term finally that a lot of people have used, though, Dre, and it's for this reason. We've been talking about it forever, but every time we've talked about it, we have said June 1st, June 1st, June 1st, June 1st. And then, as it got closer, it was June 1st after 4 p.m. because that was when the Eagles were going to, just to simplify it, get the salary relief and make everything work on the books cap-wise in terms of dealing Brown and not get hit with an enormous dead cap hit. Well, the trade happened on June 1st at like 4:20. So it happened basically as fast as it could have happened. So for me, there was no finally. It was like, okay, we're here. It's time. Some of the steam was taken out because earlier in the day it was the Myles Garrett deal. But then right on cue, on clock, A.J. Brown becomes a Patriot. And with that, Drake May gets a bona fide, legitimate number one receiver. The guy who is the reigning MVP runner-up, who has perhaps the best deep ball in the league, has an actual number one. All due respect to Stephon Diggs, who went for 1,000 yards last year. But he ain't A.J. Brown. A.J. Brown, I am not exaggerating when I say this, could go for 1,400 or 1,500 yards this year if he stays healthy. That is what I am looking for from this Patriots offense with Drake May under Josh McDaniels. What say you?
1: I think that's in play. So a few things there. I think that the finally kind of was more the feeling of you never really know what's going to happen, right? You know, so we knew it couldn't happen till June 1st after 4 p.m. or whatnot. Well, I didn't even talk about this since the combine. You know what I'm saying? It's been months and months, and there really hasn't been any other reported suitor that seemed to in any way challenge the Patriots for A.J. Brown's
0: service.
1: Bidding
0: against themselves.
1: Yeah, so, you know, like, so to me, I read it kind of like, finally it happened. You know, finally it's over. We've been talking about this for months. Finally it happened. But, you know, to your point, A.J. Brown is a very young receiver, and his load has been lesser these last few years, and I guess much to his chagrin. I guess he wanted a larger role in the offense, but he hasn't had to go out there and catch 120 passes or, you know, go across the middle six times a game. You know, he's had kind of a lighter run for someone that you know, has won a Super Bowl in those years. And not only did A.J. Brown come in as the number one, but you got a legit number two in Romeo Dobbs, right? Like, so that's a 1-2 on the outside that where both have been upgraded from what Drake May had to deal with last year. So, yeah, if I was a Patriot fan, I would be excited about the possibilities. I am someone that writes about the NFL for fantasy football and for betting purposes, and I'm certainly expecting A.J. Brown's fantasy draft stock to go up significantly with the Patriots compared to where he's been with Philadelphia. And, yeah, he does have that I could be the best fantasy wide receiver in football this season type upside.
0: Well, he wasn't really in a passing offense. He hasn't been able to stay healthy the last 2 years. He went for 1,400 plus receiving yards his first 2 years in Philadelphia. I mentioned May. I mentioned McDaniels. Well, how about Mike Vrabel? a guy, obviously, that he's got a very close relationship with, dating back to their time with Tennessee. You mentioned Dobbs. Oh, by the way,

0: see a big part of this in leading to the conviction to give up the first round pick in 2028. That's a significant chip. What I've heard from players, Laura, we've talked about this for months, the possibility. They are excited. Just last night, starting running back Ramondre Stevenson telling reporters, I think this would do a lot for us. So they've been anticipating this trade.
1: Dre, Brown, it's just, you almost have to laugh when you think about it. This guy has wanted this so badly. It's not just the Vrabel stuff. He grew up a Patriots fan. There are the pictures of him in a Pats jersey when he was a kid. He has said he had a Patriots rug in his house while playing for the Eagles. His teammate there, Saquon Barkley, said, yeah, he's a Patriots fan. Said that back at the Super Bowl doing interviews. A.J. Brown, while he was still an Eagle, yeah, that's his childhood team. He has celebrated on social media getting signed jerseys in the mail from Tom Brady and Julian Edelman. He's gone on Edelman and Rob Gronkowski's podcast. He's a Patriots fan. He just said the other day, like, he basically went full Field of Dreams. Is this heaven? Well, it may as well be. It's pretty close. This guy is living out his fantasy, which is why, again, if healthy, always the if, I expect him to be very productive this year.
2: So I'm going to bring our listeners behind the curtains. If they could see your face while you were talking and just, you know, waxing poetic about A.J. Brown.
1: The glow in my eye?
2: Yes, the glow in your eye, the glow in your skin. Like, you are just beaming, you know, as you talk about A.J. Brown coming to join your beloved Patriots. And I guess then that makes me feel like I have to ask the other side of the coin. So you've talked about, you know, how he was a fan of the Patriots. He's got history with Mike Vrabel. You know, he celebrated coming in. But all of the reports out of Philadelphia were that he had definitely fallen out of love with the situation there, right? You sure. know, he had a couple years there where, you know, he was productive. You mentioned he was a 1,400-yard receiver. They were making Super Bowls. They eventually even won a Super Bowl. He was friends with Jalen Hurts, you know, off the field. And then there by the end, they were reportedly not getting along. Does any of that concern you as a Patriots fan? Not even a little bit.
1: No, but here's why. He wasn't in a pass-first offense. This is a guy who wants to get his, and guess what? Drake May's going to find him. Drake May's going to lean on him. So, no, I mean, look, could he become problematic over multiple years? I don't know. It happened in Philly, obviously. But in year one? It's why I wasn't worried about Stephon Diggs in year one. A guy who, historically, you know, what's the expression? Wears out his welcome.
2: Okay,
1: you know,
2: yeah.
1: That could happen, sure, but I don't think it happens quickly. I think year one is going to go well, but I will for a moment speak out of the other side of my mouth. Like you said, betting guy for ESPN. I live in these streets quite a bit as well. When I saw that the Patriots on the DraftKings Sportsbook are fifth on the board to win the Super Bowl behind the Rams, the Bills, the Ravens, the Seahawks, with the schedule, the gauntlet of a schedule that they have in front of them after that joke of a schedule last year on the way to 14 wins, that to me seems generous. 16-1 to me, not a good number on the Patriots. Not what I would tell people to go invest in.
2: Interesting. So I don't think I expected that take from you because, yes, they had a much easier schedule last year, but they did also have a very young quarterback, and they had a new coach. And so however they got there, they got to the Super Bowl. And then on top of that, now they're looking at a much more well-rounded offense. And by the way, they've still got that two-headed monster running back with Stevenson and Henderson. So and they still have this strong defense. So I would have thought you would have maybe said that they were being underestimated, being behind, for example, say the Ravens, who didn't even make the playoffs last year.
1: No, I think 9.5 is an appropriate win total. I would go over. I think the Patriots are a double-digit win team. But I don't think they're going to smoke this schedule, especially one that features it's a road schedule that, I don't have it up in front of me, but six or seven of those teams that they're facing, well,
3: six anyway, because obviously not the Jets or the Dolphins. We're playoff

0: teams last year. It's a very difficult schedule. But yeah, Patriots obviously got a lot better overnight with the acquisition of A.J. Brown, and I am excited to watch it. There is no doubt about it. We have much more coming your way. Coming up, we're going to catch you up on all the news that you might have missed, like who won over at the Belmont Stakes, for instance. Stick around. It's next, ESPN Radio and the ESPN app.
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0: 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I am Adam Kaufman. We are not alone, though, Dre. I know the two of us, we've been doing a lot of the talking, but we also have producer Nick behind the scenes to tell us, of course, what people may have missed.
1: I'll see what I can do about that. I've just mostly been looking forward, like you said, Adam, to Monday for the Knicks. As a big Knicks fan from New York, I'm ready to play Game 3 tonight. All right. Let's start with another one of my teams, actually, the United States soccer team. They took the pitch today in a friendly against Germany in Soldier Field. That's a tease for more to come, too, Soldier Field in Chicago. We'll get to that in a minute. But they lost 2-1, but it was a pretty good win for soccer experts. I know nothing about soccer, so I'll just go off what they said. They thought it was a pretty good matchup for the USA, as Germany is one of the better teams in the country, or in the world, excuse me. They lost 2-1 in Chicago. The World Cup gets underway this week with the USA playing their first game on the 12th. That's going to be next Friday. They are taking on Paraguay in the first game of their group play on 9 o'clock at night. But general thoughts on the World Cup, Adam. United States, you know, haven't really gotten out of the, haven't won a knockout round stage in about 30 years. So how do we feel about our chances this year?
0: Not good. I mean, my general thought, like,
1: good value to bet, though.
0: Is it, if you don't believe the bet stands a chance of winning? I mean, good value would be on, like, the Netherlands, you know, where, like, there have been a lot of people starting to jump in on the Netherlands, sitting around, I don't know, 20-1, 22-1. I'll tell you where I threw some of my money just for funsies, Dre. Portugal at 10-1. Mm-hmm. Portugal, you know, not top of the board, not, you know, Spain and France and teams like that, but Portugal's all right. There's still some talent there. There's a chance, but you're not value shopping.
2: Yeah, so I think I would approach the World Cup the way that I approach tennis picks when there are, like, obvious favorites, or maybe the American men in a lot of major championships. I don't look for betting an American man to win in tennis any more than I would probably bet on the U.S. in the World Cup. But I look for who's going to make the semifinals, or, you know what I'm saying, who's going to win. And in the case of the World Cup, you know, who's going to
0: get out of group play.
2: Exactly. And so there is a sentiment that the U.S. has a really strong offense. Their defense is shaky, but they got a strong offense, and it might be enough for them to win their group play. So that's probably where my betting interest would lie.
0: How about you, Nick? Where should I be putting my money?
1: I don't know. I'm too obsessed with the Knicks at the moment. Put it on the Knicks in four. That's what I'd say.
0: Yeah.
2: Nick is obsessed with the Knicks?
1: It's almost like I was born to be a New York Knicks fan. All right. We'll come talking Soldier Field. May not be the home of the Bears much longer, as the Bears took a significant step in leaving Chicago on Friday. The Bears board of directors voted Thursday to advance their stadium development into Hammond, Indiana, with the site still exact site still to be determined. This is the first time that the Bears board has voted on any stadium site. They plan to leave the state they've called home since their inception for Indiana, just days after the Illinois spring legislative season. So overall, how do we feel, Dre, about the Bears possibly leaving Chicago? And before I toss it over to you, tune in tomorrow on Best Week Ever, as Indiana governor, hopefully receiving the Bears for him, will join Courtney Cronin and Peter Burns on Best Week Ever at 8 a.m. tomorrow. You can hear more about the situation. But, Dre, thoughts about the Bears possibly leaving the state of Illinois?
2: Yeah, I don't think it's a big deal, you know, especially for people outside of Illinois and Indiana, because they'll still be the Chicago Bears, right? You know, much like the New York Giants and the New York Jets are not called the New Jersey Jets. You know what I'm saying? Like they're not going to be called the Indiana Bears. And so for the rest of the country, it's a little bit of maybe not as big of a deal, but if you live in Chicago, I can imagine that there would be some disappointment. You would have to travel a lot further to get to a game. But at least you get to keep your team. It's not like, you know, the Seattle Supersonics going to Oklahoma City or the Cleveland Browns going to Baltimore. It's just, you know, you're just changing the stadium.
0: All right, I three things very quickly with this. One, in response to what you just said, I don't know if you saw this tweet yesterday from ESPN's own Mike Greenberg. He said, "My message to fans of the Bears, as one who watched my team move from Shea Stadium to nearby East Rutherford, New Jersey, it's never the same again. It's still your team. You still root like hell for them, but it isn't ever the same again." Okay, so he doesn't really, you're right, like me, a Bostonian, you know, you not a Bears fan, like doesn't matter to you, but for people that are Bears fans,
2: yeah,
0: your team moving to Indiana, you know, my multiple thoughts on this are, one, like, all right, if let's just say the Boston Celtics moved to Manchester, New Hampshire, that would feel weird, that would be odd, that would not be the same, to Greeny's point. But talking out of the other side of my mouth, Soldier Field to Hammond, Indiana is a 30-minute drive. Grow up.
2: Yeah.
0: It's not far. You're going to be okay. This is not a big deal in that sense. You're not the Browns relocating to Baltimore and becoming an entirely different franchise, for instance. And the third thing, I'm sure you saw that Caleb Williams is on the cover of the new Madden.
2: Mm-hmm.
0: And I saw, so I wish I could remember who tweeted this because I'd give them the credit. Somebody said, because it's Caleb Williams, like, jumping over the Chicago skyline.
2: Mm.
0: And it was, oh my God, Chicago just got hit with the worst Madden curse of all time. That comes out, and now you find out the Bears are leaving Chicago.
2: Yeah. No, I feel you on that. But I think your second point is the one that marinates most with me. I didn't grow up, but when I was in grad school, I lived outside of Detroit. The Pistons played in Auburn Hills. Auburn Hills was like a half hour away, you know, from Detroit. Now they've since moved to Little Caesar Arena, and they've since moved to Detroit. But they were in Auburn Hills, and for most Detroit fans that weren't in Detroit, it was no big deal.
0: There you go, Nick.
1: As a New Yorker and a Giant fan, I couldn't care less they play in New Jersey. New York is too populated as it is, so good riddance that they are out in Jersey. I mean, that's all I had. Obviously, we can talk about the Belmont Stakes, Golden Tempo winning again. Do you, Adam, think that they need to, you know, you run the Kentucky Derby and win, you got to do Preakness as well?
0: Yes, absolutely. Team Zinno on this one. I don't know about jail time. Maybe that's his Army background. But you need to participate. That's the whole point. That's what we care about. We, as consumers of horse racing, we care about the Triple Crown. You can't take yourself out of contention for the Triple Crown after you win your first leg. You can't do it. So the fact that the horse goes on and wins two of the three legs and didn't participate in one of them, it's annoying. Absolutely.
2: Yeah, I agree with that. I mean, it's you know, the horse would have gotten much higher rewards had he won the Triple Crown. But, you know, for the fan, I think you were kind of robbed of something this year.
1: Does it matter, though, that the Belmont Stakes weren't even run in Belmont this year? They were in Sarasota Springs.
2: Oh.
1: So, 10 seconds. Does it really matter?
0: Now, it's a great point. We've come full circle on this. Those stud fees are going to be incredible. Coming up next, how does Wemby pull off this comeback? Can he? We'll tell you on ESPN Radio and the ESPN app.
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1: Marty Hausberger, Golden Tempo, won the 158th running of the Belmont Stakes tonight, capturing the third leg of the Triple Crown 5 weeks after winning the Kentucky Derby and making more history for trainer Cherie DeVoe. DeVoe now the second female in 4 years to win the Belmont. On ABC, coming up, Game 3 of the Stanley Cup Final in Las Vegas. The Golden Knights and Hurricanes tied at 1. Still no word on the status of Vegas defenseman Braden McNabb. ESPN NHL analyst Eric Johnson says McNabb's quite important to the Golden Knights.
2: When you lose a guy like that, it just makes everyone else play a little bit more and a little bit more out of position, and it throws the whole defensive core out of whack.
1: The Hurricanes are 3-0 in Game 3s this postseason. Baseball, quite a day for the Cubs' Pete Crow Armstrong. He hit 2 game-tying homers, 1 in the 6th, and this one to force extra innings against the Giants.
3: First pitch, swing and a drive, right field and deep, and this ball game is tied at 2. Oh, baby! Pete Crow Armstrong was the walk-off hero on Thursday against the Athletics, and he keeps the Cubs alive here in the bottom of the ninth inning.
1: My cousins on ESPN Radio, Michael Busch would win it in the 10th for Chicago with a walk-off single and the 3-2 victory. By the score of 6-3, the White Sox beat the Phillies and the Braves knocked off the Pirates. The Reds have moved up their timetable for right-hander Hunter Green's return, with the team hopeful that their ace can be back on the mound before the All-Star break in July.
4: Hey, it's Michelle Smallman, and coming up Monday, the biggest event in the world kicks off this week. 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
1: Wemby rises. His shot's no good. Rebound Knicks. Game's over.
2: And you know, the grit, the resiliency, New York City showed up, the fans showed up, the energy showed up, and we found a way to get it done.
1: Lucky 13 for the Knicks. Their 13th straight win has given New York a 2-0 lead, and they're headed to Madison Square Garden for the next two.
3: It's how it has to be. You can't be comfortable. You can't be satisfied with anything.
0: Game three is Monday at Madison Square Garden.
4: You win game three, you win game four. Not only do you capture a championship, you do it in New York City. Madison Square Garden.
5: We needed to win that game. This game was ours. But at this point, it's done. It's, yes, am I going to regret it? Yes, of course.
6: We're going to go into game three, and if we play our brand of basketball up to our standard, we'll be just fine.
3: Even with the series is now, next game has the mindset of being 0-0 again.
0: Get ready with us on primetime on ESPN Radio and the ESPN app.